0: good even point. Closer. That could have been much different.
1: Yeah, good point. Yeah. In fact, when he said maintain 2019, and that airplane was already at 2,200.
0: So exactly. Yeah, so he actually had them go back the other way.
1: Yeah.
2: Yeah, I think he was probably kind of shocked that he gave that instruction to the guy on the go and was trying to manage it and almost panicked a little bit. You could even hear it in his voice. One of the things I was going to mention is the two pilots of the two different flights on the radio sounded very cool, calm, collected, almost matter of fact, even though
0: absolutely
2: they almost actually hit each other. I was impressed by that. Like, it was very, very controlled, very calm. You didn't hear anything different in their voices that I
1: want to know detected. What they said in the bar later.
2: Well, they probably said a lot.
3: iHall Boxes has another comment.
2: Probably. iHall Boxes in our live audience says, my instructor insists on briefing every standard missed approach. Both he and I know we're never going to actually fly it, but he's just happy somebody is listening to him. That's one way to get people to listen to you, right?
1: Yeah.
2: That's the best thing about being a captain. At least they pretend like they're listening to you.
4: Yeah.
2: They may not,
5: but,
2: actually.
5: None of the two crews said that they're going to perform a TKSAA, don't they? Isn't that
1: no, I didn't hear it from either crew. No. You're right, no, Stefan.
2: Yeah. I think they were
3: one
2: probably.
3: One of them said he responded.
2: Yeah,
3: to
2: they did
3: the
2: after the fact. After the
3: after
2: but,
3: the fact, yeah.
2: But Captain Stefan is right. I mean, we were supposed to announce, you know, we're TCAS RA or so, you know, just to let them know that they're not going to be following the tower controller's instructions. Yeah. Wow. So it's a good thing we don't have any other, you know, near collisions in our news today, right? What? Oh, wait. Do we? Oh, wait. Okay. Let me.
3: And it involves their Jazz again.
2: Oh, no. Not Jazz again.
3: But they weren't at fault, I don't think.
2: Okay. Well, let's take a listen, shall we? Let's listen to some local news coverage of this up the road at New York John F. Kennedy.
6: Well, tonight there is an investigation into a close call at Kennedy Airport. Two passenger planes on a collision course, alarms blaring in the tower and the cockpits. Eyewitness News reporter Anthony Carlo with what happened next.
7: Oh, yeah, just picture being a passenger on any of these flights with no clue as to how close to potential disaster they really were. Four planes in less than 48 hours, barreling toward a collision. The two Southwest jets in Nashville narrowly missed each other by 500 feet. An American Airlines jet veered directly into the path of an Air Canada flight at JFK, separated by just 350 feet. That's about the size of a football field.
8: It's anxiety-inducing to look at. The Air Canada jet on the right cleared to land and hitting final approach. The American Airlines jet on the left straying off course, headed directly into the other plane's flight path before air traffic control issues a warning to both pilots with alarms blaring. The Air Canada flight's call sign, Jazz 554.
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10: Climb maintain 3000, Jazz 554.
9: The traffic off your left is overshooting the parallel.
10: TCAS, all right.
9: Yeah, that guy overshot the final, Jazz 554. Do you still want to... You know what? Fly runway, how do you maintain 3000?
8: A second controller contacts the American Airlines flight. Call sign, Brickyard.
11: Hey, Brickyard, you have traffic off your right side immediately. It's safe at 2000 feet, sir. It's all above you now.
12: We're correcting. Brickyard 4464.
11: Brickyard 4464, Roger, I understand you're correct. And you're the field in sight, sir?
12: We are going around. Brickyard 4464.
8: The near tragedy happened around 2:30 Monday afternoon, 1 month after LaGuardia's deadly runway collision between an Air Canada jet and a fire truck, and less than 48 hours after two Southwest planes in Nashville also narrowly missed each other. The DOT today updating its overhaul of the system, modernizing air traffic control. Part of it installing voice switches to replace radios that were built in the 70s. It can't happen fast enough.
13: The tools that are being developed will be incredibly helpful to air traffic controllers.
4: And again, this is why we think the airspace will not just be more efficient, but it will be a lot safer.
7: Well, fortunately, both jets did land safely at JFK with the help of air traffic control. The FAA
0: did
7: now trying to get to the bottom of why the American Airlines flight deviated from its course.
0: Might call it a Freudian slip.
3: I think he should have said,
7: Anthony Carlo, Channel 7, Eyewitness News.
2: Let's take a look.
7: Well, fortunately, both jets did land safely at JFK with the help of air traffic control.
2: Yeah, it did almost sound like he said, unfortunately.
0: Well, he, little he Freudian said, slip there, huh?
2: Yeah. Without would have been made, better well, news.
0: At least that wasn't over dramatized or, you know, really blown up for news drama. But
3: no.
0: You know,
2: exactly.
3: Barreling?
2: Yeah, well, you know.
0: And alarms blaring.
3: Oh, there's a title. Barreling and blaring.
2: Huh? Possible show title. Okay. Here we have another. Now, in this case, you know, we had talked about Captain Stefan had mentioned, you know, aren't we required to state that we are following an RA? And in this case, the Brickyard, by the way, Brickyard is the call sign for Republic Airlines, who is operating the flight for American Airlines. And the reason why their call sign is Brickyard is because this company is based in Indianapolis, Indiana. And the Brickyard, as many of us here in the U.S. know, is the location for the Indianapolis 500. And the speedway is called, nicknamed Brickyard.
3: Oh, okay. They're actual bricks.
0: The finish line is actually bricks.
3: Yeah, bricks.
2: Bricks, right.
1: Yep. Well, they have to go through the bricks or over the bricks?
0: Over the bricks.
2: Over the bricks, because they're level with the raceway
1: okay.
2: surface.
1: Oh, okay. It's not, they haven't good built luck. A wall for them to crash into at the finish.
0: No.
2: Okay.
3: Not
2: that's
3: a demolition
2: that's totally
3: derby.
2: Different. Yeah, it's demolition derby. Yeah. Derby, not the Indianapolis 500. Although sometimes the Indianapolis 500 does look like the demolition derby.
0: True.
2: Yeah.
1: Oh, fair enough.
2: Anyway, so, so it looks like the Brickyard flight, the Republic airplanes. Liz is asking how close they got, or do we know how close?
3: I don't know if we know.
2: They
3: I
2: got together.
3: No, I don't.
2: I'm not sure.
5: It says here the separation between the aircraft reduced to 0 feet. Am I on the right one? Yeah, to reduce to 0 feet vertical and about 1 mile horizontal, and 200 feet vertical at 0.07 nautical mile horizontal.
2: So there you go.
5: Yeah.
2: So okay. When they were at the same altitude, they were about a mile apart. Okay. Which you think that seems like a lot, but. In an airplane.
0: It's very close.
2: It's very
0: but
2: close.
0: It's not a lot. But it's not as close as the Southwest flights were.
2: No. Yeah. Okay. So we're going to stay on the theme of near collisions of aircraft. The first two involve near collisions in flight. This one involves one in flight and one on the ground. And we have a video that and some audio accompanying it to listen to. So let's do that, shall we?
13: Skylab 25, level ground, taxi 17 left, intersection Echo via Echo.
14: Runway 17 left, Echo via Echo, Skylab 25.
15: Tower UPS 1303, heavy with you, visual 17 left.
13: UPS 1303, heavy with Tower 17 left, wind 190 at 9 are clear to land, reduce final approach speed, a Pilatus will be departing prior to arrival.
15: Reducing the final approach speed, clear to land 17 left, 1303 heavy.
2: The Pilatus he's speaking of is that Skylab 25, I believe.
13: Skylab 25, Lutara, will you be ready?
1: Skylab, wasn't that the name of a satellite?
0: Isn't that the one we dropped in Austria or Australia?
1: Yeah, probably.
2: Yeah, I don't know why Skylab is the call sign. They really don't say in the Aviation Herald article exactly what company that is or whatever. It just says a Pilatus PC-12 and the call sign Skylab.
0: I think that has some negative connotations in the aerospace world.
2: Yeah, I think so, too. And I can see some negative connotations from this particular incident. Let's continue.
0: Yeah, this didn't help.
2: Yeah, so he was told to hold short, right, I think? Okay, here we go. Actually, I think they tried to tell him something, and he didn't respond for some reason. So let's continue.
13: Skylab 25, Voltar.
2: Hello?
13: Yeah, 1303 heavy, disregard the plot. He's not with us yet.
15: Locked.
13: Yes, 1303 heavy, disregard the traffic departing.
15: 1303, copy.
13: Skylab 25, contact tower.
14: Skylab 25, will turn.
16: Clear to land, 17 left.
14: Sorry for that.
13: TS 1345, have you are cleared to land 17 left. The Pilatus is with me now, and he'll depart prior to your arrival.
16: Copy, UBS 1345, heavy clear land, 17 left.
13: Got up 25, little tower. If you're ready, we'll get you out. We got traffic 1 mile final, then we'll get you going. Hold short 17 left at Echo for now.
17: You want me to hold short for I'll find out who run one, so say again for Skylab 25, sorry for this.
2: Oh,
13: got
2: gosh.
13: Up 25, hold short 17 left at Echo.
17: Hold short for 17 left at Echo, Skylab 25.
13: Pay attention.
3: Oh boy.
13: Skylab 25, stop!
0: He then starts proceeding from the whole point of Echo. What's happening?
13: Skylab 25, what are you doing?
17: Skylab 25 here. Sorry for that.
2: Yeah.
13: Skylab 25, cross 17 right immediately and join Delta 6, contact ground point 7 for resequence.
17: Cross 17 left and hold the tower, Skylab. Hill to ground, Skylab 25.
13: Yes, 1303 heavy. Sorry about that. Climb and maintain 3,000 and fly present heading.
17: 3,000 present heading, 1303. Copy. Ground Skylab 25 is, I just crossed 17 left. I am at Delta, north of site.
18: Skylab 25, you can make the right turn on Delta, hold short of 17 left, and I got a number for you to copy, possible pilot deviation.
17: Okay, right, I'm ready to copy.
18: Skylab 25, it's area code 502-375.
2: 5309.
18: And it'll be option one when the computer answers.
2: Your call is important to us.
17: Am I supposed to call now or after I landed my destination?
18: 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And again, hold short 17 left at Delta, and you can monitor our tower.
17: I'll hold short of 17 left at Delta. I'll switch to tower, Skylab 25.
2: And enjoy your last flight ever.
3: Yeah.
0: At least for that company.
2: Yeah. So speaking of the company, our staff, thank you, Liz, sent me information about Skylab. The aviation call sign for LabCorp, Laboratory Corporation of America Holdings, used by its private fleet of aircraft, which typically operates nightly to transport medical specimens. They utilize an ICAO code of SK Quebec and operate Pilatus PC-12 and PC-24 aircraft. And I will just make the assumption that it's probably a single pilot operation. Yeah?
0: Yes, I believe it is.
2: Okay. So, I don't know. Inexperience, confusion. I don't know what was going on
0: fatigue.
2: With the Pilatus
3: fatigue,
2: pilot.
3: Fatigue, yeah.
2: Oh, yeah. Fatigue, maybe, yeah.
3: He'd been flying all night. Maybe.
2: Yeah, but luckily heads up by the local controller and the UPS flight prepared to do the go-around. That's why we say over and over and over again on the show that you always or should try to have that mindset that you're expecting that you're going to have to go around. You've briefed it. You are ready to go when necessary. And because you never know when something like this is going to happen and some idiot is going to disregard the holding short instructions and potentially enter on the runway in front of you. I'm thinking the PC-12 Skylab guy. I mean, did you look out your right window to check to make sure that there isn't an airplane landing? Or maybe you didn't hear the conversation between UPS and tower regarding landing.
0: I don't think so, because he hadn't switched frequencies. They were looking for him.
2: Yeah, but I mean, at some point when he did get back on the frequency, he should have understood that there was a big giant airplane coming toward that runway that he was about to...
0: Somewhat hard to miss that airplane.
2: I mean, it's like, what? How does something like that happen, I wonder?
0: Well, Jeff, what do we do every time we fly together?
19: I have very little patience for stupidity.
2: I'm sorry.
0: You pull up to the runway, you look, and you go... Final's clear. Then you pull onto the runway.
2: Exactly. And you actually look. You don't just say it. All right. What do the gentlemen from England and Germany have to say about this?
1: It could only happen in America. I'm sorry.
2: Okay.
0: Oh.
2: Thank you very much for that. Yeah, because we never, ever have any kind of incidents over there in Europe.
1: No, we never do.
2: Like this.
1: Well, that's why we don't let people record our air traffic.
2: Smart.
1: Smart. Yes, we are. So, yeah, if people make mistakes, they and anyone who thinks that pilots don't make mistakes is sadly mistaken. The interesting thing is there are some mistakes you can get away with, and other mistakes are going to kill you. And just a simple one of misinterpreting or misunderstanding or messing up a taxi instruction can indeed kill you. So, you know, you've just got to be on the ball 100% of the time. There's no doubt about it.
2: Mm-hmm. He's all choked up.
3: He is.
2: Captain Stephens?
1: I got a peanut in my throat.
5: I feel a little bit sorry about this guy. Sorry about that to say for his defense. First, did I hear? I mean, you can hear it with my voice, but did he also has a little accent?
3: That's where the
20: pity comes from. He's got a German accent. Yeah. So I knew he was going to be on his side.
5: For me, it sounded more like some East Europe accent and some Polish guy. Well, but maybe I was wrong. Maybe
2: it was definitely an accent.
5: Part of the world we can guess on.
20: And, I think he was Hawaiian.
5: Yeah. But maybe for New York?
2: Well, there are a lot of different accents in New York, sure.
5: I feel a bit sorry about that because, I mean, he was some kind of stress. He said, I'm sorry about the crossing. I mean, he know that he did some big mistake. And the next thing you hear is, are you ready to copy some number? I mean, this guy was even a little bit, the controller was not calming him down or whatever. But the next thing is here, can you write down a number, a possible pilot deviation? You could think about, well, why do I go fly? I mean, I should probably go back and get my nerves down prior to that. And then suddenly I get another knock, writing down a number, possible, you know, get a punishment or whatever. I think it's not a good thing to do. But I know it's very common in America to do that. You have time to write down a number. But is it the good way to do for the safety?
2: The best.
5: Okay.
1: No, I agree with you, Stefan. When the guy's rattled, it's probably not ideal to lay it on again with that. Although you've got to tell him at some point, if he's made a pilot deviation, he's required to follow a procedure, and this is the procedure. What was the call that the air trafficker made just prior to giving him that final hold short clearance? Is there any chance we can? It's just that it sounded very non-standard, and with the guy's accent, I just wonder what the controller had in his mind when he gave that blurb about "we'll try and get you off as soon as we can," et cetera, et cetera. And I'm going, well, that is a very non-standard clearance at that point. Having said that, the final instruction he gave him was definitely clear. There's no doubting that he told him to hold short. But the bit before that did not stand like a standard clearance of anything.
20: So my thought of what was happening there, I don't know if Louisville is an up-down facility, so he may have had to get a release for that Skylab's flight plan. And so once the guy was finally there and ready, he's going to call a TRACON and say, "Hey, Skylab 25, ready at 17 left." And then the TRACON's going to say, "Released, whatever, runway heading, released, turn him this heading." The tower controller has to have that release for his flight plan before he can take him off, give him clearance for takeoff. Mm-hmm. On the screen, and this may or may not be accurate, the UPS looked like it was about 3 miles, maybe 3.5 miles, out from the runway on final. So sounds like he was hoping to get that release quickly and get the Pilatus out of there. Because those Pilatuses, when you give them a clearance for takeoff, they're out and gone pretty quickly.
2: Yeah.
20: Not a, they don't lollygag around on the runway. So
2: that's a good point. Yeah. There was some confusion there because like the plans kept changing, mainly because of the fact that the communication situation.
1: Yeah, it's just that I can imagine the Pilatus pilot had in his brain, I've got to be keyed up, ready to go, because I'm going to have 1 mile to get myself sorted out, get on the runway and get going. So, and then it changed, and I wonder if he just hadn't processed the fact that he'd now been told to sit still properly.
2: Right.
1: But
20: there's one other little pet peeve in this that it's just, it's a little thing, but it's a constant little thing, and that's extra words. This airplane's already stopped on taxiway Echo at runway 17 left. The guy told him, hold short of 17 left at taxiway Echo. The last half of that sentence does not need to exist. Hold short 17 left. Done.
2: Yeah.
6: Yeah.
2: True.
20: Again, little thing, pet peeve.
2: Yeah, because that extra little bit could be a source of confusion. You're right. Yeah. Okay. Well, that wraps up our news segment, and now we're going to head to the segment that we like to call Getting to Know Us. Yeah, it's the part of the show where we get to know what has been going on, happening with the hosts that are currently on the show, and yeah, it's one of my favorite segments. So we're going to start with Stefan, Captain Stefan over there. How are you, sir? I'm so happy you were able to join us. I know you're a world traveler. I'm sure you're going to be able to get us up to date with all that kind of thing.
5: Last time I was on your show, I think it was 2 months ago or 3 months ago even, you asked me, hey, did anything, whatever? And I said, oh, no, I was fine. And you were very astonished that, what, you have nothing to tell you? So I forgot to tell you that I was flying electrically. Last time when I was on the show, I flew with a electric Pipistrel airplane. So, yes, I was going green. You're right.
2: Oh, shoot. Oh, you need to warn me about that so I can play this. We're going green. Wow, we haven't played this in a while. Thank you.
5: Yeah.
2: Gonna take care of the earth. We're going green. Yeah. Yes, sir.
5: It's a small flight school. It's a little bit north of my hometown, Hamburg, in Neumünster. And they have a Pipistrel, a little bit sponsored. They also have a big solar panel on the hangar. So they're putting in the electrical power in the airplane. I don't know if you ever know a Pipistrel. How does it look like? It's a small, very light-built aircraft. It has a normal Echo registration. In Germany, it means the same registration as a Cessna type thing. And so it's not a light or sport aircraft or whatever. And it has, I was reading up specs here, it has 57 kilowatt little engine, and it can fly really maximum. Really, if you squeeze everything out, it can fly 1 hour and 20 minutes. So it's good for very short hop and back, so 20 minutes flight and back, and if you want to go back and to have some reserve or doing some training pattern. And the unusual thing is, which is was very interesting, is that the pre-flight is you switch on the thing, you see how the cooling of the battery works, and it has a liquid cooled battery. You hear the pumps and you hear the water. How does that gurgle? I don't know what's the name for that in English. Girl. And the liquid's flowing, and then you're standing on the runway. You do one time a full power run up, and we had to taxi on the runway and wait for other guy to clear. And you're sitting on the runway, and there's no propeller turning, nothing. You just sit there and wait. And it's a fun thing to experience. And then suddenly you pull in power, and then the thing starts turning the propeller, and off you go. And very interesting, very experience. That's from my flying experience. And
20: question for you about that.
5: Yeah.
20: Have they written out the rules well as far as reserve, quote unquote, fuel reserves? Have they changed that at all? Is it still 30 minutes and 45 for type of flying you're doing, or how have they written that out?
5: The rules, you mean from the government side? I think the rules are the same. You have to have a 50 minutes reserve.
20: 15 minutes.
5: Yeah, 50 minutes reserve for this kind of VFR operation you do. So it's not very much. And the this flight school itself, they basically say you can fly 55 minutes. That's what you can do with it. And that's not even enough to fly to the next burger place and back. So it's you barely can do that, only if the winds are good.
20: Huh? Is that equivalent to an internal combustion engine airplane, or does an internal combustion engine airplane require more reserve?
5: I think you got me. Please don't ask me about rules. Please don't do that.
20: I don't mean to do the technical question.
2: Yeah. Too late.
20: I'm curious about that because

0: That's it.
1: Huh? Hmm.
2: Did it have a straightforward prop, Stefan, or has it got a variable pitch prop?
0: I think it has a straightforward prop.
2: Okay.
0: So, and it's not, and it, you can get the same airplane you can get with a Rotax engine in it, and it has a, it flies faster and of course much longer. And with the small engine, which has only 70 horsepower or something, you cannot really go fast. And you can go climb up, you have good performance to climb up and get off the runway, but it's not fast. It's only a climb propeller, what you call that, huh? Getting around. It's for training. It's good doing training pattern, but since the propeller is it's not recuperating. Is that the word you use also in English? If you getting back power,
3: recuperating or regenerating.
0: Yeah, yeah. It does not do that. I know that some versions of the airplane can do that. It depends a little bit on the regulation. They are ratcheted in it, because if you're recuperating, you put back power in the battery and in flight. So that needs a special authorization to do that, or certification, which this aircraft doesn't have. So if you...
3: Does that constitute in-flight refueling?
0: Yeah, kind of that. Yeah, yeah, that's why it's not, that's what they say, but it's not, it's, I hold boxes, says 30 minutes reserve. Yeah, I'm sorry, my bad with my rules about that, but I think it has 30 minutes, yeah, the usual one. Okay. And,
1: what about putting like solar panels on the top of the wing?
0: Yeah, well.
1: I wonder if that's something that could be,
0: yeah.
1: You know,
0: It's you can dim the panel with it, or you can light up some instruments with that, but you cannot power the aircraft with that. Yeah, right. Yeah. The thing will not go down because if you pull out the back the propeller, it has basically no resistance. It's just turning, and you glide. It has a very good glide distance, for example.
1: Okay.
0: So that's.
1: That's interesting.
2: Oh, I was going to ask you if you throttle all the way back, does the propeller stop in flight?
0: No. It's, okay. I think you can. It's very easily turning, but it has no. It has no cylinders, which it has. It's turning, so it has not a big resistance in the air. Yeah.
3: I bet that actually is something that makes it a little bit more complicated to fly, because it doesn't slow down nearly as well.
0: No. He came in a bit high. It was sitting next to the pilot. He came a bit high. He had a little trouble getting it down. Yes.
1: Okay.
3: Yeah, they are slick airplanes for sure.
0: Yeah, yeah.
1: How about travels, sir?
0: Travels. I intended to, by mid of February, me and my wife, we wanted to go to Dubai and fly over further to Asia, doing some standby traveling, you know, like those guys like I do with, with those cheap airline tickets. And then something happened by the end of February in Dubai, so we had to change plans.
1: Oh, yeah.
0: Yes, and we ended up in Costa Rica, and that was very nice. And I have, I'm recalling the words of the car rental guy, recommending us using Waze. Do you know Waze?
4: Yes,
1: for navigation? Yes, Waze. Yep. W-A-Z-E.
0: Yeah. Okay. Yeah. And he said, use Waze. He said, what about Google or Apple? He said, no, you use Waze. Okay. So we start driving around. We were at our first stop, and then we wanted to go to the second stop, and we looked at Waze, and it says, oh, you have to go all the way back where you came from, and it takes about 5.5 hours. And, I looked at Apple, and they said, or Google, and they said, no, you can go the other, you continue your route, and it's only 2 hours drive to the next place.
3: Wait, so Waze tried to deport you? It said go back where you came from?
0: Yeah. But the reason for that is, I stopped talking about it. The reason for that is we ended up, we had to cross rivers, and Waze was avoiding crossing us rivers. And that was the interesting part. And we were standing at the river, and luckily.
3: You have to set the amphibious mode on Waze.
0: Yeah.
3: Check that box.
0: Yeah, yeah. Next time, I know that. So, luckily, in front of us, there was one guy, and he was walking through the water so we could see how deep it is. And my wife he said, no, we're not going there. But I decided, I cannot discuss that with you right now. So I hit the accelerator and went through the water.
4: Oh, man.
3: We'll talk about that in a second.
0: Yeah.

0: It may be a good discussion.
1: Good through,
0: it might be a bad discussion.
2: Depends on how this goes.
1: That was Costa Rica is a very nice place to go. I can recommend it. It's not a cheap place to go, but it's a very nice place to go.
0: Excellent.
1: By the way, we traveled back through Mexico City because there the flights were all open. Costa Rica has only one single runway. It's a little bit higher. It has sometimes unfavorable tailwinds, so it happens more often that you have to offload people when you fly back to Europe. And we don't want to be that one of those being offloaded. So we went to Mexico City, and the flights were very open. We had 3 more days at Mexico City. It was very nice.
0: Nice.
3: Right.
4: Fabulous.
3: Good job.
4: Fabulous.
1: Yeah.
0: So nice that you were able to join us.
4: Absolutely.
0: And, we need to make it more frequent than once every 3 months. Come on.
1: Yeah.
0: All right.
1: Okay. And next time I will use Waze also for flying. It's much better.
0: I thought that, didn't Google buy Waze? I thought they were like somehow integrated with each other. Apparently not. I don't know.
4: Okay, next.
0: Yeah, who would like to go next? AJ?
5: I'll go real quick. I got one thing I forgot to share from, or didn't really get much of a chance to share since we were so rapidly ushered out of our recording location at Sun and Fun.
0: Yeah.
5: But Nick, we saw your new favorite airplane.
0: There we go. Look at that.
3: Right.
5: And remember that was correct. The Stoll performance is fantastic.
0: Let's watch it. Wow, that was a long roll. Nice.
3: Well, he's only got 2 feet.
5: Hey, well, I think you know what? It's off the runway.
4: He's not climbing.
0: It's airborne.
5: It is technically a takeoff.
3: Yeah, very good.
5: It actually does climb at a pretty significant angle once he gets a little speed into the wings. But
3: right, cool.
5: But yeah,
4: just before you carry on, Ken Hayes has a comment.
0: Yeah, I see. Ken Hayes in our live audience says Google owns Waze but has them operating independently. Okay, so there you go. Thank you for the clarification.
5: For better or for worse.
0: But yeah.
5: If I want to take the express lane, the toll lane, I have to use Waze because Google doesn't recognize it.
0: Really?
5: Yep.
0: That's weird.
5: Even though Google tells me about traffic incidents and obstacles on the road and things like that, and it says, provided from Waze.
0: Yeah. Maybe that's why I had that idea, because it seems like they're like sharing data with each other. But
5: somehow, yeah. I don't know.
0: Okay.
5: But yeah, other than that, got to do a little fun flying. Had to do a quick maintenance flight this week to check on some radio issues that turned out to not be an issue. Well, yeah, just working and working.
0: We had a great flight back on the next day after we recorded on Saturday, and
5: we did. Did you put any pictures in?
0: I did not. Kind of going on with the theme of sun and fun, which was a lot of fun. We had a lot of sun and a lot of fun, probably too much fun.
4: A lot of beer.
0: And a lot of beer. Yeah, that was part of the fun
5: part.
0: We're
5: going to have to come up with a new joke because I've said that every time somebody asked me how was sun and fun.
0: Yeah. Well, okay, we're not that clever, but, you know, we try. As AJ just mentioned that, on the way down, I was sitting in the back seat, and then on the way back to, Atlanta area, he said, you want to fly? And I went, yeah, I'd love to. So it'd been two and a half years since I'd actually been at the controls of any kind of an airplane. And that was a lot of fun, to actually fly an airplane. And,
5: from 200 feet off the ground, 300 feet off the ground at Lakeland. And I went like this.
0: Yeah.
5: And he did awesome.
0: And it was just,
5: only flew a little bit like a 717 pilot.
0: Yeah. Well, hey, I thought I did pretty well. I think I held altitude pretty good. Anyway, so that's that. And, so it's just been, I was able to sing in some masses on Sunday, and, it's been a quiet week, and I was able to do the editing and get the 704 published on Monday, so that worked out well. I thought it was going to take me like days to figure out how to do all the editing because of all the unexpected challenges.
4: Audio.
0: Yeah, the audio. If you're listening on Spotify, particularly one person, yeah, I explained why the audio was bad. It's just we were doing the best we could with our environment there. But I thought it added a lot of ambiance, don't you?
4: Me too. I thought it was great.
0: Yeah. All right. And that's it for me.
6: Hey, Captain Jeff and crew. This is Brian and Micah from Airplane Geeks and the Journey is the Reward podcast.
7: And you know how we always think of all our podcasts as a family and how much we love each other and get along and love to visit? Well, we're going to have a meetup. The Journey is Reward and the Airplane Geeks together are going to have a meetup. And we wanted to invite the APG community because we love you guys too.
6: Since we're all one big happy family, why not?
7: Exactly. So on Sunday, May 17th at 4 p.m., we're having a meetup on the east coast of New Jersey, of all places. Why? Because Brian's wonderful mother is having her 91st birthday.
6: Yeah, and there's a really good chance that Max Flight from Airplane Geeks will be there. Micah, of course, you will be there. I will be there. And hopefully a whole bunch of airline pilot guy people will be at Charlie's Pizza Restaurant and Pub.
7: There's even a chance, if his health recovery is going really well, David Vanderhoof might make an appearance, and boy, would we love to see him.
6: Absolutely. So come on out and join us at the meetup.
7: Hope to see you there Sunday, May 17th, 4 o'clock at Charlie's Pizza Restaurant and Pub, 1980 Route 37 West in Manchester Township, New Jersey. Bear in mind, it's a strip mall, so you have to pull into the strip mall first to find the place. But Brian says it's good, and I trust Brian.
6: And at least it's not a strip club. Wait, we might get more people to show up if it is.
7: That sounds interesting.
8: Wow.
0: Captain Nick.
9: Well, the usual for me. Petonka is happening more often. We're on the new terrain, and it's playing very well, and we're having good fun. A lot of big competitions being held there, so that's going brilliantly. In fact, thoroughly enjoying that. The weather is just fantastic at the moment. We're getting a lovely sunny day, still a little bit chilly in the mornings, but there you go. That's life in the UK. I'm sure it'll change again pretty soon. Right, the artwork for the last show. We had some good suggestion, like the heads down display. I thought that was very good. And Mr. and Mrs. Juicy Crab, which I managed to squeeze in to this one, but the live show audience, really, the picture that AJ took of their scintillating audience there that they had at the live show was the one that really was very easy. Now, we did manage to put a sticker from the Mr. and Mrs. Juicy Crab. It was called the Juicy Crab or something, wasn't it?
4: Yep, Mr. and Juicy Crab.
9: That was on the podium. Yeah. We've got the two audience members that did pitch up. They didn't last very long, though.
0: It was a huge audience.
9: Yeah, it was huge.
5: They were enthralled.
9: We can tell they were enthralled. They were
0: listening via osmosis.
9: Something like that. So there's the logo. That poor chap asleep there. I'm not quite sure what's happened to his leg, but I assume he's got it folded underneath and one of his shoes has fallen off.
5: He has the right number of fingers. That's all that we're looking
9: at. Yes, he does.
4: There's a close-up.
9: There's Mr. and Mrs. Crab. And, there's an advertising board for Airline Pilot Guide Podcast Live show featuring Armando Carrion. There you go. There's Mr. Beast's favorite pilot.
0: Nice.
9: And if you look to the left, you'll find the show number.
0: Underneath the vents, the air conditioning vents.
9: Yeah, yes. Underneath the vents, seating for 704 persons.
5: That would be a very full APG
4: 702 empty seats.
9: Yeah, well, that's what I was expecting to see. At least 700 people in there. We could have done without the extra four. But
5: like I said, we had 250,000 people in attendance. They just weren't
9: all there.
5: Immediately yes. adjacent.
0: Yes, and they weren't fully aware that we were recording the show.
5: For the inside.
9: Finally, we need to find the penguin. And, there he is. He's saying hello to the nice lady at the table there at the desk, who's assuming is a reporter or something. No, he's not a penguin.
4: No, but
9: he's just a man.
0: No, she's sleeping. Saying that she just loves this guy with his mouth open as he's sleeping.
9: Yeah. Absolutely, yeah. Yes. But there's our penguin.
4: Well done,
9: our
4: Nick.
9: Jackass is at the back chatting at the journalists. We got him. Mm-hmm. In the media center. So there you go. That was artwork.
4: Well done,
9: for
4: Nicholas.
9: Week.
4: Okay.
0: Love it. That was funny.
9: It was. I enjoyed it, actually. It was good. It was an easy one. Thanks.
0: Okay. Great. So that ends the Getting to Know Us segment, and we're now going to... Wow! It's a treat. We have a plane tail, and so we're going to go ahead and play that. Oh, you're going to play it.
4: Captain Nick.
9: Yeah, I'm going to play it, because it's too big for me to pass down to you. Mm-hmm. So do you want me to just go ahead?
4: Yeah.
0: Yeah, or if you want to set it up or whatever, you want to do.
9: The lovely Joseph Gorton, who we know from having had feedback from him from shows previous, finally got together with me, and he told me a bit of a how I got there story of how he became an airline pilot. And I tell you what, this bloke has done more wacky jobs than you can shake a stick at while he tried to earn enough to pay for all his flight training until he got the job of his dreams. So it's a great story, lovely interview. Thank you very much indeed, Joseph.
8: The Old Pilot's Plane Tales, the Joseph Gorton interview.
9: Hi there, Jeff. Jack Nick here, and I'm sitting here in the Garden View studio with Joseph Gorton, who
10: Hi, Jeff.
9: You might remember from shows past, but he's found the time to come and pop in on his way home after completing a tortuous 3 days in the simulator. So lovely to see you, Joseph, and thanks very much for making the time to come over. We're going to go to the pub shortly, but in the meantime, a couple of minutes chatting to Joseph, and we'll find out a bit about him. Remind me of your journey into the airlines, Joseph.
10: Goodness. It starts a long way back. So I'm a British national. I've kind of been educated and mainly raised in the UK, but... Yeah, back at school I did well in my GCSEs, which was a basic prerequisite qualifications to becoming an airline pilot, but at the time in question they generally tended to demand a bit more in terms of A-levels and preferably university. But at the age of 21 I decided that I was sick and tired of getting a bunch of not particularly great jobs, and I rekindled my love affair with becoming an airline pilot, which is something I wanted to do since I was a young boy. But it was a matter of starting from the very bottom to rebuild everything and get back on top of the game again. So yeah, so I was milking cows at the time, so I left the countryside, went back to the city, went to college to go and basically set my education straight again. So chose an access to higher education in engineering. So it was a lot of maths and a lot of physics, which is what the flight training schools were mainly pushing for at the time. Graduated from that, did really well. And then after that, whilst I was going through college, I was working as a doorman, so doing nightclub security.
9: Wow.
10: Yeah, so one of my more interesting career-based choices. But anyway, I left doing that, and then I went to work with children with behavioural difficulties. Mm. But the game plan was at the time was the three prerequisites to becoming an airline pilot that the schools really wanted was the medical capacity to do the job, the cognitive capacity, and the financial capacity to do it. And the last one was definitely the most hardest hurdle to overcome. So the game plan was to go and work in the oil and gas industry, hopefully go and get a job offshore. And I'd do 2 weeks offshore because it was probably one of the best paid jobs out. Then I paid for my offshore survival course, went and did that, thought I'd try really, really hard to go and push for a job, didn't work out. Yeah. So then I went and got my roped access course to go and potentially paint the oil rigs because it was a specialization. That also didn't work out. Then I went and paid for my truck driving licenses, which that did work out. I did get a job driving trucks after working with children. And then from that, I paid for my radiography tickets because one of my friends said that if you go and get your radiography certificates, that
11: industrial radiography.
9: Okay.
11: Then
9: not in hospital.
11: No, no. Okay. Then he said that he would be able to get me a job in the oil and gas sector because he was in a semi-managerial position. And so I went and got all them, got good grades in it. And then literally 1 month later, the oil and gas crisis happened in 2014. Looking down the road, about to throw in the towel with my aspirations of getting into oil and gas and just stick with truck driving because there was specializations I could go down, mainly through the dangerous goods route. And that would potentially generate enough revenue in a shortish period of time. And then I could go off and do the licensing. So anyway, I went away and got my dangerous goods certificates to drive petrol tankers. And then I got my radioactive transport as a bolt-on course.
9: You're always at the dangerous end of society.
11: Yeah, something like that. But you were a fighter pilot back in the day, so.
9: True.
11: Yeah. But anyway, so I got that, and that actually made all the difference because I was able to apply for a job transporting radioactive isotopes around the oil and gas fields out in Belgium and Holland. And then I got into the industry that way perfectly, but they wanted some new truck driving licenses and radiography certificate. So luckily, I was one of the very, very, very few people in the country that actually had a mix of the qualifications. So I got that job. And then I was able to save up enough money to go and apply to one of the flying schools. Excellent. And so I went down there initially to just put in what they call a whitetail application over here, which is basically unspecified to any airlines, sat the entrance exams, and then little known to me, but I actually got selected from a pool of candidates to go and work for a specific airline. And after a short deliberation, I decided I was going to follow that pathway. Got into the school in 2018. Mm-hmm. And then in 2020, just after I passed my commercial pilot license check, coronavirus happened. And then I lost that job.
9: Oh, if only you've been able to look in your crystal ball and work out what the hell was going to happen.
11: Pushing a van uphill all the time.
9: Yeah. Well, it sounds torturous, but what happened next?
11: What happened next? So I came back to the United Kingdom to sit my instrument rating, but at the time I was dating an American girl. So I went down to Mexico, quarantined there for a couple of weeks, and then got into the States. And then when we got there, we decided that we didn't want to live apart anymore. So at that point, we got married a few months later, and decided to start a life together. So then I stopped in the USA, went through the immigration process, got the green card, came up with a game plan to get a license application for flying commercially in the United States, got my truck driving licenses in the States because it was something that I was already experienced in the UK. So it's something that I could turn my attention towards relatively quickly if needs be. So anyway, got the green card, came back to Europe to go and get my instrument rating renewal done, and then went back out to the States. And then we moved down to Atlanta. And shortly after that, because it's quite a bit more expensive than it was up in Missouri, the money situation dwindled. And so at that point, there wasn't enough to complete the license application. So then I went back to work driving trucks in the USA.
9: Oh, good Lord.
11: For 8 months. But Europe at that time had started recruiting for airline pilots again. So me and my wife at the time had the difficult conversation as to whether we were going to stay in the States or come back to Europe for a couple of years, build up some time and some experience with a view to moving back to the USA at a later point. So basically the crux point was we can come back to the UK, spend £30,000, which is about $40,000 to get a type rating, but it would be relatively high paid work as opposed to doing flight instructing in the States, spending less money, but it would take longer to get the hours together. So we made the decision to commit to coming back to the UK, and I got a job with, do you guys still use ACME as the prefix to your previous airlines?
9: Yeah.
11: So I got a job with ACME Orange.
9: ACME Orange. Excellent.
11: A European operator that operates exclusively Airbus aircraft.
9: I'm sure there'll be a few people out there who'll know exactly what you're talking about.
11: Yes.
9: But so you're working for them still.
11: Yes.
9: Now,
11: I'm loving it as well.
9: Oh, that is fantastic.
12: So good company. And yep. The airplane you're on, you're obviously an Airbus, but yep. Any particular type?
11: The narrow-body variant. Narrow-body variant. Isn't the
12: okay, I think we can go there. Yeah, that's no problem at all. And what are the destinations like?
11: The destination, so we cover pretty much all of Europe and North Africa. So we've got, and the Canaries as well. So, yeah, the destinations are good. They're challenging as well because we operate in some pretty short fields as well as more challenging runways like up in Tromsø, Norway. You may be familiar with from that.
12: I'm not familiar. I haven't flown into there. I know
11: all of
12: it.
11: Yeah. Short runway, lots of ice.
12: Yeah.
11: Yeah.
12: Very interesting. And a great kind of job to cut your teeth on gaining experience because there's nothing quite like going to all these difficult places to learn how the hell to do it.
11: Yes. Yeah, definitely.
12: Super. A command on the horizon?
11: Potentially, yes.
12: Good man.
11: We're expecting the pitter-patter of little feet and stuff this summertime, so that'll dictate, broadly speaking, whether I'm going to pull the trigger perhaps in the back end of this year maybe, or if not, then potentially next year.
12: Okay.
11: Yeah.
12: I'm very excited for you because it sounds like the beginning of a wonderful career. But you've just done 3 days. We talked about this earlier.
11: Oh, yes.
12: In the sim, what was that like? Jeff and I both have enormous sympathy.
11: Yeah.
12: We both hate the simulator. What was it like for you?
11: It is... I don't want to portray as being completely negative because there's a couple of things that you can take away from it. Number one, I think you always feel, you certainly don't feel physically refreshed, but I think it's definitely good to brush up on the skills just because they end up getting so ossified and stale over time, don't they? You know, you never, and hopefully will never have to practice an engine failure in real life, the low visibility operations. I've seen it very, very few times, actually, operationally speaking. So it's good to understand what you need to do at certain points in order to obviously get out of a tricky situation if you've had some sort of avionics downgrade. But it's a lot of hard work. It's a lot of hard work. That's one thing for sure. So, yeah, pretty jaded, but it feels good. I think if you go through these difficult experiences in life, there's nothing quite like the satisfaction getting to the side of it. And then once you're there, you clear for another 6 months until it all starts again.
12: That's right. That never-ending climb up the stairs. Yeah. I think it gives you the confidence as well to know that you can cope with these situations.
11: Yeah. And also, I think the other thing as well is, because we are a narrow-body aircraft, it's quite accessible for members of the public to come up and always delighted to see people on the flight deck. But a good number of the passengers that we get who do come to visit the flight deck are often expressing some degree of concern as to the safety of flight in general. So I think it feels nice that you have been trained because they're trusting you. They're putting a lot of faith in your abilities to be able to get them to the destination safely. And even though we have to suffer in the manner that we do, it's nice to know that we can deliver that safety back to people like that.
12: Now, the simulator is hard work, passing your checks. And you were doing it in some pretty antisocial times of the day.
11: Oh, yes.
12: How do you feel about that?
11: Operational necessity, isn't it? It is one of the, I don't want to say downsides of the job, but there is the expectation that you can perform at antisocial times of the day. So luckily, thanks to my experiences working in numerous colourful jobs, I'm used to leaping into action in the small hours of the morning. So it's definitely interesting to watch your body kind of firing into life and stuff and responding to these difficult situations. But suffice to say, what he's alluding to was a couple of 3 a.m. starts to get ready for a simulator report time of 5.
12: Yeah. Yeah, that's not good.
11: No.
12: That's good. Well, I'm so glad you got through, okay? Now, I was enthralled listening to your story of what you had to do to get into the industry, but now you've got your seat, you've got a decent job with a well-respected airline. Is it all you hoped for?
11: It's an interesting one. It really is. I love my job to bits, and it's not a caveat to something disastrous. One thing I will say is that I think a lot of people who manage to achieve what they always dreamed of doing get to the top of it and realize that it was always a mountain there that was climbable. So it perhaps maybe you start to realize like that there is certain operational difficulties in the job, getting up early, a lot of disruption. One thing I do feel is though I used to work a lot more hours in the week. I work a lot less now, but the physiological changes that you go through, obviously with constant pressurization, depressurization cycles, circadian issues and stuff, it adds a lot of challenge to the job. Would I swap it? No, never.
12: Well, that's great. That's because that's the be all and end all of it, really.
11: Yeah.
12: Do you really enjoy your job? If you do, then it's easy.
11: It's great because, like, I work with a lot of very fascinating and wonderful people from all sorts of different walks of life. Some people like myself who kind of struggle through the hard route, other people who are fortunate to have people who funded them through the training, but they've all got interesting stories to tell, and it's just nice to work with such a vibrant cross-section of society.
12: Brilliant.
11: Privileged to do the job.
12: If you don't mind me saying, yours is about the most fascinating I've come across for a long time.
11: Yeah. Thank you very much.
12: Brilliant. Well, thanks very much indeed. We're going to head off to the pub very shortly, Jeff. I'm just going to ask Joseph to hand this back to you.
11: Thank you very much, Jeff. And I hope you manage to come over at some point soon and finally might be able to meet you in person. I know I tried whilst I was living out in the States, but nonetheless, I look forward to the future and hopefully catching up with you all soon.
0: I do too. And if you happen to be going to the PTUK 600th episode just under a month from now, then I'll get to meet you there. If not, we'll work something else out.
12: Isn't that marvelous? Yeah. We're looking forward to seeing you, Jeff. Can't wait. Anyway, my enormous thanks to Joseph. You know, the more he told me about his life and what he'd had to do to generate money and all the hurdles, whether it be academic or just looking for new jobs, training all the time, etc. Everything he had to do to get himself into a position where he could get training, pay for his own training to get the job. It just makes you realize what drive he had and actually how capable he is. He's, you know, everything from milking cows to, you know, radioactive isotope transport. Oh, God, what? That's unbelievable.
0: It's a very inspirational story. You know, I mean, you know, if there's a will, there's a way, right? And he just displayed that wonderfully.
12: In spades, yeah. Lovely guy as well. You'd enjoy his company, and I'm sure will get together with us perhaps during the 600th. That'd be great.
0: Yeah.
5: I noticed that there's not a lot of men that I have to look up to, both metaphorically and physically. Nick, you're a tall guy. And he looked like he might be an inch or two over you, just based on the video. I don't know if he was sitting a lot closer to the camera, but I bet he squeezes into the cockpit sometimes.
12: Yeah, the Airbus luckily has a fairly gentlemanly sized cockpit. So,
5: oh, you don't have that pesky yoke in the way. Yeah,
12: no, exactly. And it's not like the 7.3, which can be a bit cramped. The Airbus is nice. So, yeah, he picked the right aeroplane, that's for sure.
1: Yeah.
12: Anyway, that was great.
0: I enjoyed that.
12: Looking forward to meeting Joseph again one day.
0: Yeah, I'm looking forward to meeting him for the first time, hopefully soon. All right.
12: Right, well, I'm going to say goodbye to you guys. And,
0: okay.
12: Enjoy the rest of the show, and I'll catch you a bit further down the log.
0: All right, sir. Thank you very much.
5: Good night. Good to see you.
0: Bye.
12: Cheers. Bye. Bye, Seven.
4: Bye. Okay.
0: All right.
4: Let's do a couple of feedback.
0: Yeah, let's do some feedback.
13: Captain, incoming message.
0: Hi, APG crew. This is Will from Melbourne checking in. Imagine my surprise when listening to episode 702, which was about three episodes ago. If I done my math correctly, to hear myself featured based on the interview I'd given to the host of the Pod Actually podcast. Yes, it's true that I was interviewed on this podcast extolling the virtues of APG, which I have been listening to since 2017. That deserves some applause right there. Nice job. All right. That was a nice fade. Although an occasional previous contributor to the Coffee Fund, I have never provided any direct feedback. So here goes. Oh, and thank you for contributing to the Coffee Fund. We really appreciate that.
5: Jeff, you're going to have to switch to a South African accent now.
0: I cannot do a South African accent.
5: Thought it was Australian, but now, yeah.
0: Yeah. I grew up in South Africa and have been interested in aviation all my life, although pursuing a career in accounting and finance, however you would like to pronounce it. I did manage to get my private pilot's license, which I still regard as one of my major achievements in life. As Captain Nick has explained, the runway in Johannesburg is extra long to allow for the fact that Joburg is 5,750 feet above sea level. That's high, yeah. Try climbing to an even higher altitude than that in a Cessna 150 on a hot day to practice stalls. Just getting there often took the bulk of the lesson time, I can imagine. Although not current at the moment, I do go with an instructor every so often to fly some circuits, as the urge to fly never leaves. My other aviation highlights in life range from having flown in a Tiger Moth biplane, a birthday gift from my family, to experiencing a flight on the Concorde from Washington, D.C. to London, and even a hot air balloon ride. Wow, too bad Captain Nick's not here to say congrats for that. Yeah. Living in Los Angeles in the 1980s, I was also fortunate to have had the opportunity to watch an actual space shuttle landing at Andrews Air Force Base in California, which was incredible.
4: Isn't it Edwards Air Force Base?
0: Yeah, it is Edwards. I'm thinking, wait a minute, Andrews is in Washington. Yeah, Edwards is the Air Force Base to which he's referring.
5: Andrew and Edward were brothers.
0: Probably.
5: It's easy to confuse them.
0: Yeah, and they were both disciples of Jesus. Oh, no, just Andrew was, not Edward. Okay. A business relocation led me to Australia, and after many years in the corporate environment, I have now transitioned from corporate life into the education industry, where I teach finance-related courses at a local university. Believe it or not, aviation features significantly in my finance classes, as I firmly believe there are many lessons to be learned from piloting a plane that are directly applicable to business in general and to the finance function in particular. You notice I'm interchangeably pronouncing finance and finance.
5: I'm confused which class he teaches. Does he teach two classes?
0: Yes.
5: Okay.
0: My students are always surprised to hear this until I elaborate. For example, when I teach about financial forecasting with the exercise of creating a quantitative expectation of the future performance of a business, I quote this saying from IATEO, the International Aviation Training and Education Organization: never let an airplane take you somewhere your brain didn't get to 5 minutes earlier. That's good advice. What this means is that you should fly your airplane with your head and not your hands, because as a pilot, you're always thinking ahead. What will happen next? What could happen? And if it does happen, what do I do? I adapt this quote to say, never let your organization take you somewhere your financial forecast didn't get to earlier. Wow, that's cool. It hammers home the importance of planning for the future, where the objective to anticipate what may lie ahead so resources can be put in place in advance to avoid any unpleasant surprises. I have a few more aviation analogies I use to illustrate concepts which the students appreciate, as they help explain some of the more tricky topics from a different perspective. I've had aviation professionals in my courses too, and was concerned how they would react, but luckily they all confirmed that the anecdotes I used were relevant and useful, so that reassured and inspired me to keep going. The time difference in Australia precludes me from joining the live audience for any APG shows. However, as it turns out, my son and his family will be moving to the U.S. for his work this July, and my wife and I also plan to return to spend a few months back in Southern California, so perhaps you will see me joining then. Yeah, that'd be great.
4: Yeah, let's hope so.
0: Yeah, remember to subscribe. Well, to follow us on a couple of the social medias, and then you'll know when we're doing it. Okay, he concludes, keep up the great work, and thanks again for the shout-out. My contribution to the Coffee Fund accompanies this feedback. Best wishes, Will from Melbourne. Thank you very much, Will. Willie Bag is his nickname, and we do appreciate that, Will. And again, iHaul Boxes is very impressed. He says, fair to say that compared to the average pilot, this man is over-edumacated.
5: That's a very technical term.
4: Yeah,
0: he is definitely over-edumacated. That's why it was so hard for me to read his feedback, because I'm not used to reading such intellectually
4: stimulating vocabulary.
0: A lot of
5: very articulate.
0: And complex sentence structures that just kind of threw me completely off. So
5: punctuation,
4: sure did.
0: Yeah.
4: All right, let's finish with a little music, Jeff.
0: Shall we finish with some music? Okay, let's go to 7. So again, this is something that our wonderful guest co-host Captain Stefan, or substitute co-host Captain Stefan, sent or shared with the APG crew internal communications on WhatsApp. And Liz thought it funny enough and good enough to
4: put on the show.
0: It warranted being on the show. Thank you. So, and you'll just a little bit of a setup before I play it. You'll recall back in 702, the one where we were talking about Will and the podcast that he was featured on. On 702, Peter Tarantelli also sent some feedback regarding writing down taxi instructions. And so this is going to kind of tie into that a little bit. It takes place, it's a song about taxi instructions at O'Hare International Airport, Chicago O'Hare. So let's see. Let me go over here to this. And I see you've already shared it. Thank you, Liz. And I'm going to hit play and see what happens.

0: Wow.
1: I love it.
0: That was awesome. That was AI, by the way.
2: I kind of got that hint. The only real clue that I got was that he kept saying read back instead of read back.
0: Ah, yeah, yeah.
2: And that tipped me. But otherwise, that was fantastic.
0: Hmm. Loved it. It was great.
3: Was it AI? Was it?
0: Mm-hmm. Yeah, Mamatune, okay. It's an AI-generated song.
3: Yeah.
2: Okay. Now, somebody wrote the lyrics to it. Generally, yes. Somebody wrote that whole song out, and AI
0: I'm assuming so. I don't know. I've never used the service before. I don't know if you give it some general parameters and it just comes up with the lyrics as well. I don't know.
2: There are some of them that will write the lyrics for you. But most, I say at least more often than not, you're writing the bulk of the lyrics, and it may fill in some lines or something or help you build a chorus.
1: At the very beginning, he sort of says something about Pilot Jack's back at it or something. So I have the feeling that that's
0: probably something
1: that
0: this guy
1: actually wrote it.
0: Yeah, that does this kind of thing.
2: This may not be his first AI.
0: I'm going to have to check out and see what else he has out there. That was great.
1: That's great.
0: How did you stumble upon that, Captain Stefan?
4: It was forwarded to me. Some of my podcast groupie sent it to me. I will put it also in
1: his groupies.
0: Yeah. Oh, your groupies,
2: Wait,
0: huh?
2: He's got groupies. I might go be on his podcast.
0: Yeah,
4: I beg your pardon.
0: Might do better.
2: I might go come on your podcast.
1: They
2: sent
1: it to him along with a bra.
4: Yeah. And I really can feel with it because I'm I was a first officer then, but we accidentally almost crossed. We got so confused with the taxiways that the controller was sending us to follow me. We were 25 years ago.
2: Stay right there. We're going to send help.
0: Yeah.
4: Because
0: we brakes,
4: almost entered the runway. That's why.
0: Yeah. Wow. I tell you what, that airport is quite something, and I love the way it kind of tied in with the question about writing down your taxi clearances.
1: Yeah,
0: and
1: perfect for that.
0: Kind of mentioned that the ones that are kind of complicated are the ones that are typically definitely written down. You know, although I have to say that a lot in my experience there, a lot of the times you didn't have a chance to read it back or read it back because. Yeah, just because the controllers were just like continuously talking and normally didn't even say break. They just kept on going. And you're just like, okay, I don't hear a pause there for me to read it back. So you just kind of go, okay, that's what we're going to
2: do. I really hope I got it right.
0: Yeah. And they'll be watching and they'll darn sure let you know
2: when you are not following
0: the instructions properly.
4: Do you have time to write down a number?
0: Yeah, write down a number and give you instructions on how to get to the penalty box. And they have more than one penalty box there, by the way. Yeah, so, yeah, that was great. Well, thank you for sharing that, Captain Stefan. And why don't you also share with us your podcast information so those listening can... it's a German language only, they speak German, you know?
4: We do speak German, and it has an English title. It's Come Fly With Us, but we do speak German.
0: Ah,
2: and, see, that's false advertising right there.
1: How dare you?
0: Yeah, but you can probably use like closed captioning, right? I bet. Does a YouTube do the English translation with the closed captioning?
4: It's not on YouTube. It's only audio. So.
0: Oh, well, then never mind.
4: I'm plugged in.
2: Plug it into AI. It'll fix everything.
0: We'll figure it out.
4: Yeah, of course. I provide transcript. That's no problem.
0: And you say again, Come Fly With Me?
4: Us.
0: Or Come Fly With Us. Okay, us. Very good.
1: Fly with me.
0: All right. Yeah, that was the song that I was thinking of. Yeah. Okay. All right, very good. Well, we're going to now wrap things up, and we're going to point you over to our website, airlinepilotguy.com, where you'll find information about our crew and our wonderful community, some of whom are with us today in our live audience, our live chat. And you can see the link to our YouTube video there. You can, Plane Tales, there's a special page for that, and merchandise, and what else? Library? An APG library, and so much more. Calendar.
2: The calendar.
0: Yeah. Yep, the calendar. So, head over, check it out, take a look, and we're also on social media.
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0: Yes. Mm. And it doesn't smell. It's a good smell. There. Yeah.
2: We haven't quite mastered smell-o-vision yet.
0: No, thank goodness. And, well, oh, yep, here we go.
1: There he is.
0: Right behind that door, right behind me there, there's a bathroom and a shower, and I think I know who's in it.
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0: That's okay. 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
5: Thanks a lot, Hillel.
0: And we'd also like to bring in the woman responsible for managing this sausage factory.
8: Where? Who?
0: Right there. You.
8: Oh.
0: Liz Piper, producer extraordinaire. Thank you so much for all the work you put in.
8: My pleasure.
0: For the show.
8: Again,
0: thank you, Captain Stefan, for joining us. AJ, always, great to have you with us. And you, our live audience, we love you so much. And so with that, we're going to stop or end the show by saying, wishing you clear skies, unlimited visibility, and tailwinds. Take care, and God bless.
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1: Bitch, bitch, bitch, bitch.

0: Well, so it's pretty crazy. So I kind of wrote some stuff down here, so I wouldn't forget. In August of last year, they outlawed vapes, THC vapes, in the state of Texas. So it's been kind of a long fight. They legalized. It's a long story if you want to get all the way into it. But so this is just what's been going on recently. In August, they outlawed the vapes. And then in March, the end of March, they outlawed smokable hemp, but you can still get like gummies and all that other stuff. So the people who have been selling the smokable hemp now have filed the lawsuit. So it's kind of in limbo until I think the 25th or the 26th when they're going to rule on it.
1: Okay, I haven't been to Texas for a few months, but I got some really good gummies there. I'm not sure if I ever bought flowers there.
0: So it's kind of a weird thing. You know, a few years back, they legalized hemp here, and so they started selling, you know, hemp products for your skin, and then soaps mm-hmm. and stuff like that, and then they started doing gummies and edibles
1: about, like,
0: and stuff.
1: Delta 8, Delta 9.
0: So, yeah, that's how it started. So they used to have, that's how it started, like Delta 8, Delta 9, and it looked like hemp that was just manicured to look, you know, like weed. And it was low-level THC. It was pretty much like smoking hemp. But then somehow they just started literally selling weed. They started selling what they called THCA, which is basically just weed. I mean, if you take a THC sample of the plant before it's, you know, gets hot, you can't. There's not really a whole lot of THC there. So once you light it and start smoking it is how you release the THC from the plant, so...
1: Yes, it's decarbonization. But here's the thing. Before we go too much further, I need you to make sure that you look at your microphone the whole time you're talking.
0: Okay, I'm trying to.
1: Yeah, so that you don't sound like this sometimes. You see what I'm saying when it goes like this?
0: Yeah, that's like I'm staring at my chin.
1: Yeah, you have to, yes. Yell at that microphone like you mean it. Yeah, I know. Anyway, no, back to the debate in Texas. Oh my gosh. I didn't realize y'all have been so it's back and forth on it, like if it's medical, like it's in TH8, 9.
0: Medical's different. The medical's different. Like you can get a medical card and go to the dispensary and get, you know, whatever you want, but that's not just selling it in the general public, like at every smoke shop, every convenience store on the corner, which is what's been going on now.
1: I see. Well, okay, so the sitch here in Alaska is that we have you can own it, you can travel with it, you can smoke it. Is as long as you, I mean, you can't smoke it on the courthouse steps,
0: right?
1: But you can smoke it
0: in the privacy of your own home.
1: You can grow it, and you can go buy it if you are over 21 and show your card. Which I guess some people are saying you should be able to, you know, you have to use a card to buy weed, but of course, to vote, that's not necessary,
0: yeah, right? Yeah, of course,
1: anyway, but that's for a different podcast. Anyway, yes. So you can do all of that stuff. So Alaska used to have the most lenient laws in the country back in the 70s and 80s because our constitution, our state constitution, had a clause in it called a privacy clause. And that basically means what you do in your own house is your own business, right? And mm-hmm. the privacy clause covered 24 plants. So if you had in your house 24 plants, that's your business.
0: That's pretty awesome.
1: Then, no. Wait for it. In 2015, they legalized cannabis for recreational use here in Alaska. I mean, completely legal, not just kind of like, before it was sort of a gray area thing. Like, yeah, it's in the privacy clause, but it's not really legalized. It's just de facto legal. And that was great, right? For growers. But then they completely legalized it. And

0: when they did that, there were, you know, there was a lot more paperwork, and they said 6 plants per adult up to 2 adults per household. So now a household that could have had 24 plants covered under the Privacy Act can now only have 12 plants if there are only, if there are 2 adults. If there's only 1 adult, you can only have 6 plants.
1: Well, that's ridiculous.
0: Yeah. And you can't go over 12. Even if there are 12 adults, you can only have 12 plants in the same household. So it's it got worse, not better, for private growth. But honestly, my goodness, if I grow 3 plants, I'm good for like 3 years. I love it, but I don't, I'm just not a day to nights, you know, day in, day out.
1: Yeah, you're not smoking all day long.
0: Like, it's a little bit here and there. So, and I'm also a very good grower at this point. I've been doing it for so long that I get awesome yields. So, yeah.
1: That's awesome.
0: Yeah, it is. You got to come up here and come share my harvest.
1: So what was that famous weed from Alaska, like during the 70s and 80s?
0: The AK-47 or the Matanuska?
1: What's it like? Thunder?
0: Matanuska Thunderfuck.
1: Fuck, yeah.
0: And I'm not supposed to be saying fuck anymore because I've tried to swear off of swearing, but I can't unname the Matanuska Thunderfuck. I mean, it's a proper name, right?
1: You got to call it what it's called.
0: So, yes, that is. And, oh, my gosh, this guy that I knew on Prince of Wales Island, there's this another strain that's from up here called Mudbite, and he crossed it with Matanuska Thunderfuck, and he called it Mudfuck. And Mudfuck was an excellent name for it because it would definitely, I mean, I don't even have a dick in it, put my dick in the dirt. You know what I'm saying?
1: Oh, like, that's hilarious.
0: Was that potent. Amazing stuff.
1: Sounds like some good stuff.
0: Very, very good. Telling you, you need to visit.
1: Oh, definitely.
0: What are you doing? You're bumping because a mic around or something? Are you doing stuff?
1: No, I'm sorry. I'm done.
0: Okay, John.
1: Right. What are you doing with your mic there?
0: Stop.
1: That was funny this morning.
0: I'm kidding.
1: Oh, that was really funny this morning. So yeah, I was listening to, I was trying to write a song, an AI song about marijuana, weed. I tried to get it to write me a funny song about bongs, and it was stupid. They named the bong Carl, and it's like, I don't need it named anything, you know? And so I was listening to one of my favorite programs on the stream, the 2-hour folk hour. I was like, why don't I write a bluegrass song?
0: Yeah.
1: And after three songs, there were 4 songs, I finally got a really good one.
0: Well, you want to hear it?
1: Let's play it. Yeah.

0: 2-hour folk hour never ends. I'm going to go ahead and dedicate that to Dusty and Rev Doc. Yes, that was some grassy ass prompting you did there.
1: Yeah.
0: Very good.
1: Thank you very much. Yeah, that's some value for value for you there. I really value their show. I listen to it almost every day that I can, every Sunday. And I did send them. I send them 1,000 sats today because after I was like, I just was like a light bulb went off. I was trying to create some other kind of song and like, nope, this is it. It's the bluegrass.
0: Yeah, it's the bluegrass. You know, I love them too. It's just that I live in Alaska and they come on at 6 a.m. and I just can't do Billy Strings at 6 a.m. I just can't. I am not a morning person at all. Like, at 6 a.m., if I'm going to listen to music, it's going to be Brahms' Lullaby. You know what I mean?
1: Right. Something mellow.
0: Yeah, super mellow. But you did say some very, very special words there, and we need to go ahead and pay attention to those.

0: Boogie. What you got?
1: Well, yep, that's what Value for Value is all about, is giving back to the programs that you like, that you love, that you want to keep around. We're very grateful to the No Agenda Stream for airing our program. Because of it, we get a huge exposure to people that we probably wouldn't get on our own, because neither one of us are all over social media promoting ourselves. But we got 123 listens in the last 30 days, which is like really close, pretty close to a record. And when I checked on it, we had two today.
0: Oh, yay. We haven't put out a show for 2 weeks.
1: Yeah. And I think that's really cool. I think one time we had one person that day and I thought that was great. So now it's two. So that's amazing.
0: Well, that's awesome, because we only do a show every 2 weeks. And I know that the most listens probably come right as they come out.
1: Yeah, definitely. So we also have to thank Dame Slamy. She is our resident. What do you call it when streaming sats? So she gives a certain number of sats for every minute that she listens to the program, and she listens to every minute. So she donated 8,968 sats to our last program.
0: She is always our
1: executive producer.
0: Yeah, our exec. Fantastic. Sure. Thank you, Dame Slamy. I still want to hear you up in the grumpy old Dame's mix. But
1: she vows to do it, but at a later date.
0: So. Well, as I've said, I can make voices sound like you. I can make you sound like Minnie Mouse, or
1: That'd be kind of fun.
0: Or James Earl Jones. I can't do a James Earl Jones, but you know what I'm saying? Darth Vader. Yeah. Anything you want, nobody will be able to identify you. Anybody can do this. So, since we've already introduced our topic, I also had a little tune that I put together. You want to hear it?
1: Absolutely.

0: That's Voxy's vibe prompting.
1: I love it.
0: You know, I figured the Caribbean thingy there would be appropriate.
1: A little reggae.
0: Little reggae for your life. Yes. So, what else do we have to say about 420 besides that?
1: The Texas crap?
0: No, it's not. I don't think it's crap. I am, 420 itself has grown so, I mean, within my lifetime. Oh, yeah. I didn't even know what it was. There are all kinds of thingies like what it might be. And have you heard any of them? I mean, one of them is,
1: you know, I started hearing about 420 about 5 or 6 years into Blowing Glass. And I think it's just the international time to get high. I have no idea where it started.
0: There are a few theories out there.
1: I'm sure there's a few theories. I've heard some stupid ones. But,
0: all of the theories that I've heard are stupid. I don't know what it means either, really. But here are the ones that I've heard. And you're okay. Right. They're stupid. One of them is about, like, when you are apparently holding a joint, like the big cone joints, the spliffs in your lip, it'll point down to the 4 position on the clock, which is also the 20 position on the clock.
1: Okay.
0: Oh, and as an aside, I'm not sure if I should even tell this story, but I'm going to. My oldest child, who is now way old enough, but at the time was probably 15 or 16 years old, gave me a clock that had 4s all the way around it. Like, at every, you know, it was a face clock, right? But instead of having 12, 1, 2, 3, 4, 5, 6, 7, 8, 9, 10, 11, it had 4, 4, 4, 4, 4, 4, 4, 4, 4, 4, right? And 4s all the way around so that no matter where the hands were, it was always 420.
1: That's funny.
0: Okay, so that was one of the things. And the other theory that I heard was something about, it was about Waldo. 420 Waldo, like some dude named Waldo would basically call a safety meeting after school. And it was about 420 because, you know, school let out at 3:30 or whatever. And so they would have their safety meeting at 420. Those are the theories that I've heard. Neither of them make any sense. They're kind of stupid. What are the theories you've heard?
1: Honestly, I can't even like recall because it's one of those things that I never really thought past
0: your short-term memory.
1: Mostly just I don't know, like I can't honestly remember because like I said, it's been such not important to me, but it has been. So when I started my business in Austin, our store, they would always have the guy that was the an editor for High Times, he would always throw a birthday party for himself. And for a couple times, we got to sponsor it, have a table out there.
0: Which one?
1: We never sold anything. The Glassy Knoll?
0: Which editor of High Times?
1: Oh, I don't remember his name, but he was really cool. I made him a pipe. Every year that we went, I always made him a pipe and gave it to him. I have a really bad
0: recall. I remember the gardening editors, Ed Rosenthal, and there was this other guy.
1: I can find it out because my friend Chris Perez is kind of the guy that got us hooked up with the people that were running that, and he would probably remember because he always was there with us. We hung out with Bill 1 year at that party. It was the funniest thing. He had like 4 guys. One guy was breaking the weed up. The next guy was cleaning it up. The next guy was like, you know,
0: assembly line.
1: Yeah, it was hilarious. It was a lot of fun.
0: So, okay, I have a question I've always wondered about. You know how High Times hosts a cannabis cup?
1: Uh-huh.
0: How do the judges judge weed? Because
1: okay, so they just had a cannabis like kind of a cup here, hemp. They were having this chick was going around to different parts of Texas and letting the farmers throw their stuff in. It all came to a halt with this ban that happened.
0: Look directly at your microphone and stop hitting stuff. I'm sorry.
1: I'm being the John.
0: I'm being the Adam and you're being the John. Knock it off.
1: It's okay.
0: Okay. Look directly at your mic.
1: And so what they do is they have, you know, the 10 people or so pick, you know, they have a certain number of different strains that they have to try. So you smell it, you feel it, you smoke a little bit of it, you wait a little while, you know, you write about the taste of it, the kind of buzz that it gave you. So there's, you know, the same thing you probably think of every time you smoke a different strain.
0: Yeah, I know, but you know, I don't think I could fit very many strains into one judge. Because
1: oh yeah, that's why I can't do it. I'd be asleep halfway through.
0: Well, let's not even go to that. Like, I wouldn't be able to tell, because if I'm already, you know, buzzed on the cannabis and I go to the next strain of cannabis, how do I know if it's better or worse than the last?
1: So you have hours to do it. You have like, I think it's like a 10-hour thing, because they can't expect people to smoke bowl after bowl after bowl and give a good, you know,
0: wait a minute. You said bowl after bowl. I heard you. Bowl after bowl. That's Spence and DeLorean. Some of our favorite bowlers and some of our favorite V for V contributors to the mighty No Agenda stream.
1: Yep.
0: Anyway, they're not expected to smoke bowl after bowl, but yeah, I think they kind of are. And I'm not sure how, after you've just smoked a bowl, that you're able to judge the next bowl. I've always kind of scratched my head on that one.
1: So the one that just happened here in Austin, the one that I kind of went to, I didn't smoke the stuff, but I have some friends that were there doing the test. It started at noon and the judging ends at 8. So literally you have like 8 hours to try all the strains. You don't have to, if there's 10, you know, you got to do it about one every 40 minutes. So, I mean, that's a lot to me. It'd be hard. You'd have to get a hotel room down the street, you know, so you keep going, you know, literally not have to go far after that. But, so I think they do give you enough time for you to kind of, if you want to take one hit, you don't sit and smoke a whole bowl, you know, you just take like a little taster puff.
0: No, I get that.
1: Yeah, it'd be hard. It'd be hard. So, it'd still be hard.
0: Even so, I would have a hard time making judgments like that, especially when I'm stoned, which I'm sure, you know, I mean, the nature of the contest is that you're going to be stoned. Right. Like, I get the part about its taste and texture and smell and stuff.
1: How it looks.
0: You can do that. Sure. Aesthetics. But aesthetics aside, man, you know, the real thing, I don't know about you, but I don't smoke weed because it, you know, looks pretty. I smoke it for it, or smoke or eat or in some way
1: ingest it, right?
0: Imbibe cannabis for its value, for its you know, qualities, for its medicinal
1: properties.
0: Yeah, mm-hmm. And its psychoactive properties. I'm not going to sit here and say that I don't smoke it for fun, because I do. But I use it more often for real medical reasons than I do for, I mean, I am so menopausal right now. That's why I'm a grumpy old dame. Okay. And it helps me sleep, because when you're in menopause, you don't sleep. You just don't, unless you, mm-mm, you know, help it along a little bit. And so I have a friend, I know I've told you about him before. He's my birthday twin, and he did extractions for a living, and he taught me how to do the green dragon. Have you heard about that? No, it was the ice dragon. Have you heard about the ice dragon?
1: I have not.
0: Okay, so you put your weed and your alcohol, because it's an ethanol extraction. So you put your ethanol, which, you know, I mean, you can get away with vodka or whatever, or even older, you know, the 75 Everclear. But if you can get, what is it? No, I'm sorry, not 75, 150, 75%, the 150 proof. But if you can
1: 151,
0: get,
1: yeah.
0: Yeah, if you can get the 190 proof Everclear, that's fantastic. Anyway, you put both of them in the freezer, and then you combine them, and you let that set for a while, and you shake it, shake it, shake it for a few hours, and then you put it in like a, I don't know, I put it in my Instant Pot and put it on its lowest setting and waited until it was nearly done, and then poured it out, and then I let it just like dry out from, not dry out, but you know, like evaporate into this goo. And this is like 3 years ago, and I am still filling up cap, not filling up. Oh my God, I would die if I filled them up, but I wouldn't die because you can't die from cannabis. And I have a story about that too, but I still, to this day, will put a little, I will take a toothpick and put a little bit inside a capsule, like a, you know, I have the capsules, because I'm an herbalist and I make capsules, right? So you can buy the empty capsules and you just put like a little teeny bit in there and close it up and swallow that down. And way more, it's way better sleep. Like, I go to sleep and can actually stay asleep for more than an hour at a time. So that's a huge yay.
1: Yeah, yeah. Sometimes I have to get up and, like, smoke a couple puffs to get me back to sleep. Because once I wake up, my brain starts rolling in circles.
0: All right, tell me a good weed story.
1: I want to tell you about the first time I ever smoked weed, which was really fun. I was kind of young, but my older sister, Lori, I was in Oregon visiting my mom and got to spend a couple days at my older sister's house. And we went and saw Grease when it opened, the weekend it opened up in the theater.
0: Okay.
1: And I smoked weed for the very first time, and it was very strange.
0: Whamma lamma lamma fadinka fadinky dong.
1: Because I had to go to the bathroom by myself. and I was just, like, realized, you know, I was just kind of paranoid. Like, why am I scared to go to the bathroom?
0: Yeah. First time I smoked weed, I never even felt it. But the second time, I felt it too much. I was. Uh-oh. Oh, yeah, I was at my. It was my very first job ever. I worked at McDonald's, and one of the co-workers on break offered me a puff, and I took a puff, and I could not stay at work. It was that bad. But I thought it was going to be like the first, because the very first time I smoked weed, I didn't feel it at all, like whatsoever. So I thought it would be the same thing, but no, I got slapped hard. I had to go home. Like, I'm sick. I have to go. I knew what I was doing.
1: Was that the story you wanted to tell?
0: Oh, I have a couple of weed stories, actually. Which one you want to hear? I have a really good one about Mark Emery. Do you know okay. who Mark Emery is?
1: I do not.
0: All right. He was at least a big voice in the cannabis community. He published a magazine called Cannabis Canada. He's a Canadian. He ran a shop out of British Columbia. And he did his magazine out of there, and he was, you know, he was big in High Times. You read his name all over High Times if you read
1: High Times.
0: And so I lived at the time in the Seattle area, and I decided one day that I wanted to drive up to Vancouver, which is where his shops were, and buy some seeds. I had a yearning for some seeds. And so I went up there, and the shop was closed down, and they could still sell like the clothing and the shampoo and stuff, but they couldn't sell seeds anymore. They had just been shut down by the government, whatever, for whatever reason. But I was like, oh man, this sucks. It's sad. I drove up from Seattle. I really wanted to do this. And the young lady behind the counter said, well, hang on a second. Let me call Mark. And she called Mark Emery and told him my story that I had driven up from Seattle. And, you know, and so he came up to the office. Like, I guess he only lived a couple of blocks away or something, and walked up there and talked to me, and said, well, you know, because of this this thing that came down with the law and the hammer, I can't sell you any seeds. However, I am collecting for my legal defense fund, and I would certainly be glad to offer you a gift of some seeds if you are...
1: You donate to the fund.
0: If you would donate to the fund. And I was like, heck yeah. So he was awesome. And I have... That's a story that has been following me around for my whole life because... Well, not my whole life. I was like 23 or 4. So since then, last 30 years or more. But it, that was great of him. And... Black. Black was her last name. Hillary. Hillary Black. That was the girl's name. And Hillary Black also became a weed journalist and contributed to his magazine and stuff. If you can get a hold of an old copy of Cannabis Canada, it would be really cool. Like, you'd have something that you could... It would be a coffee table...
1: What year was that, all that around?
0: That's going to be mid-90s, about 94, 95.
1: So I think that they got in trouble in Canada for selling seeds internationally, because it may have been legal up there, but it wasn't legal like places. But
0: they were no, there. They just got in trouble for selling seeds out of their store, period. And they had just gotten busted the day before, and their store got ransacked and raided, and they stole all their seeds, and... You know, but they didn't steal all the seeds because he had a few more to, you know, to give me a gift in exchange for a donation. So, I mean, value for value, that is the original value for value.
1: No doubt. No doubt. Well, I'm glad you were there to help bail him out of that issue he was going through. That sucks.
0: Yeah, he did. He did get out of it, but it was, I mean... It cost him a lot. It cost him time and product. I mean, they did come in and steal his product. So, but anyway, he's a great guy. And I have one other weed story that, okay. So I had a husky dog. He was about 55 pounds, gorgeous, black and white husky, blue eyes. And I was... At that, you know, that point, it was, this is like, say, 15 years later, and by now, I'm, you know, kind of a master grower, and I had a crap ton of shake to make, that I use for extracts, to make butter, or what it is. So anyway, I had made a batch of cannabis butter, and I had put it out on my back deck to cool. And I didn't look directly at it, and I didn't look directly at the husky dog. But,
1: oh, no.
0: Yeah. So I go out after it should be cool, you know, a couple hours later. Because, I mean, we're talking a big, like, you know, a big, giant, 10-gallon, huge pot, right? And so I go out there, and I'm like, wow, sheesh, I thought there was more in there than that. Oh, well, I don't know what, you know, I mean, it just kind of like, whatever.
1: It
0: kind of registered, but not really. And then a couple of hours later, my kid's dad went, I don't want to explain, like, there was a big trail between the house and where the cars were parked. Big, long, big trail. So he goes up the trail, he's trying to start the car, and he did start the car, but the dog wouldn't move. The dog was laying behind the car and he wouldn't move. And so the kid's dad comes back down and says to me, "I think somebody drugged your dog. He's laying behind the car, he can't move. He's, you know, his tongue is lolling out. He's just, his eyes are rolling back." So I hike up the trail and the dog, what? He was laying behind the wheels of the car. He wouldn't move. He couldn't move.
1: Oh, my goodness.
0: He
1: poor guy.
0: Just, I mean, bleh. And so I didn't know what had happened to him. And then I click, click, click, click. Oh, That's why that pan of butter was lighter than I thought it should be. He ate half of it.
1: Poor guy.
0: And we're talking what would have been, I'd say, 60 regular doses for a full-grown human. And this is a 50-pound dog, right? So he's one-third our size.
1: Poor guy.
0: Yeah.
1: I have a similar story. Oh, yeah, go ahead.
0: But no, I want to tell this part. I did get him to move out of the drive area so that the kid's dad could back up the car and everything. But he's like stumbling down the trail. This is an athletic dog. He was a husky dog. I mean, he was very athletic and very agile, except for that day. That day he was stoned. And so he tried to poop off of it. You know, he would put all 4 feet on the log and try to poop. He put all 4 feet on the log and tried to poop, and he fell over backwards.
1: Oh my goodness.
0: Into the poop that he was trying. And then he just laid there for like 2 days. I took him water, and you know, I went back up and scratched his ears and let him know everything was all right. 2 days later, he stumbles down the trail and finally comes to the house, and he went into his husky hole. That's what we called it. It was like his area. And he went into his husky hole under the stairs and didn't come out for like a week.
1: Oh, my goodness.
0: He was really, really affected. But guess what? Not dead. So because of this experience, I have every confidence that there is no lethal dose of cannabis at all. You cannot kill yourself with it. You cannot kill anybody else with it. You can get them real messed up.
1: Yeah.
0: They might not move for a week, but you cannot die from an overdose of cannabis unless a bale falls on your head and breaks your neck.
1: Right. And it would be like during the COVID, you died of cannabis, not with.
0: Right. You died with cannabis instead of cannabis. Yeah. No, I feel you. Yeah. Okay. Tell me more weed stories.
1: Okay, so I have the one story about my dog also that I feel kind of bad about. And we're definitely like making some cookies and stuff in the kitchen today. And so I was making a bunch of cookies for a while. I made a bunch of butter, and I was making these sugar cookies. And I like them because they're not too sweet. You know, you don't have to make super sweet cookies. But I had them, you know, I would give a little pinch here to my dog. And nothing ever really happened to him. I didn't notice anything weird. But so one day I gave him like a half a cookie, and I felt really bad. The same thing kind of happened to him. He was super melancholy. He couldn't kind of keep his head straight, like he was drunk. But it only lasted, you know, about 6 hours or so. But we also one time left town and left our neighbors some gummies for watching Chewy. And one of them dropped a couple of them, and he got them, and he was here all by himself and threw up all over our leather furniture. And
0: Threw up all over the place
1: in the house because of it. So if you're going to give your dog CBD and stuff, make sure that it's, you know, a pet dosage.
0: Not a human dosage.
1: That's kind of sad, yeah.
0: I have, actually, you've met my little Pomeranian. He's only 10 pounds, little tiny thing. And they sell these little cannabis or their CBD doggy treats. And I have given him those for flying. He really just chills out for a few hours and flies easy. So yeah. I don't think they're terrible for him.
1: They're made for dogs. I mean, it's not like a human, you know, with tolerance and stuff, you know, making butter for cookies.
0: I do have another dog story. Huh. So I had this wolf hybrid at the same time that I had the husky dog.
1: Husky?
0: Both at the same time, right? So this wolf hybrid, he's like 100 pounds, right? He's Arctic wolf and Samoyed. Big white dog, gorgeous big white dog, but huge long fur that wouldn't blow all the way out because his guard hairs were so long, right? So he needed, and summer came and
1: he had to comb him.
0: We were like, yeah, he's just got to be shaved. He just can't, you know, we can't can't demat this at this point. He's got to be shaved. And, you know, it's a wolf. He's got a little bit of an attitude, right? And a whole lot of his own opinions. So I made him up a big old pan of gravy and threw a bunch of meat in there. And he ate it all down, nom, nom, nom, nom, nom. And then he got real tired and real mellow. And I got to shave him about halfway through. But this dog is so huge and his fur was so thick that he burned through my clippers, right? And so I had to go to town and get new clippers. And they weren't even good clippers because it's, you know, it was a small town. All I could get was crappy walls. You know what I mean? I couldn't get good pet clippers. And I had burned through the ones that I had. And by the time that I got back, he had kind of shaken off his stonerness. He was no longer stoned, or I mean, he still was, but he was awake enough to get away and be mad. I mean, he was mad, but he was only half trimmed. I would say about three quarters trimmed. So he still had one quarter of fur left that had been untrimmed, and he would not let me near him again, and he would never, ever, ever eat anything again that smelled even remotely close to cannabinized. He wouldn't. So, yeah, he went around looking like a patchwork quilt for, you know, 4 or 5 months.
1: He learned his lesson, though. He knew you drugged him.
0: He knew he was drugged. He was not a dumb wolf. Good times, good times. I hope people call in and tell us their weed stories.
1: That would be great.
0: Yeah, it would. Oh, yeah, we didn't say that on the V for V part. We should say it again. Y'all should call in. We have a phone number, and I don't know what it is. But if you...
1: I don't have it written down either. I feel bad. Well, I can look back a couple... Let me look back a couple episodes and see if I...
0: Well, it's on grumpyolddames.com, and there's a place that has our phone number. And if you call it, you have 3 minutes to tell your story, and we will play it.
1: Absolutely. Grumpyolddames.com. You can also donate to the Grumpy Old Dames there. We have a little link for PayPal and a little link for Coinbase. And I think your Albi wallet link is there too. But you can contact us, and we can hear your grunt, see what you got to say.
2: Representing the wonderful people of Oklahoma.
0: I just love doing that. All right. So let's go ahead and move on to our Registry of Excellence, which this episode is a Registry of Excellent Badness.
3: Boo! Boo! Rubbish! Filth! Slime! Muck! Boo! Boo! Boo!
0: Harry Anslinger. Oh, do you recognize where that came from?
1: Yes, Monty Python or something.
0: It was from The Princess Bride.
1: Oh, The Princess Bride. That's right. Yeah, yeah, yeah.
0: Yeah.
1: I love it. this guy was horrible. Sorry.
0: Harry Anslinger.
1: It's actually Anslinger, but yeah.
0: I just call him Anslinger because, you know, he's kind of an ass, and he slung it around.
1: He did sling it around for like 32 years. He was in working in the Department of Get Rid of Weed. What was it called? It was the dang it! I turned my page, and now I'm off my page. I have to have notes, you guys, because I smoke too much weed.
0: Well, I'd say that's a good reason.
1: So he worked for the Department of U.S. Treasury, Federal Bureau of Narcotics. So why was the Bureau of Narcotics, which eventually became the FDA, the guys that go after the drugs.
0: The FBI is what it became.
1: Why did it start out in the Department of Treasury? No, it's the, whatever the drug, the federal drug.
0: The FDA is the federal.
1: That's the Food and Drug Administration.
0: Yeah, that's Food and Drug Administration. So, but I thought he was FBI. Could have sworn.
1: No,
0: hang on.
1: No, I mean, so I can go back to his little Wikipedia thing here.
0: All right. So he was Treasury Department Commissioner of Narcotics.
1: Yeah, Treasury Department. Well, why does the Treasury Department have a narcotics?
0: Have an interest department? in whatever substances that we ingest? I don't know.
1: Well, there wasn't one in the, so the FDA didn't exist at this time either when this started. So it's kind of one of those things that was done as a side, kind of like in the Department of Treasury, which is just kind of strange, I guess, because we didn't have a lot of federal programs at that time like we do now. Maybe there wasn't the FBI at that time. I think there was. That's strange.
0: I'm not sure. He was the commissioner of the Federal Bureau of Narcotics, which, it laid the groundwork for the DEA.
1: The DEA, that's what it
0: that's
1: is.
0: That's what we were looking for.
1: Yeah.
0: Yeah. So he was a real piece of work.
1: He's the reason why my dad hated marijuana. My dad was so brainwashed by the rhetoric. And I have some of these quotes, and I'm going to try and read them without looking down off the mic, just to show you what my dad believed. And I quote, "Marijuana influences Negroes to look at white people in the eye, step on white men's shadows, and look at white women twice," unquote. Quote, "The primary reason to outlaw marijuana is its effect on the degenerate races." And here's a little nugget. "Marijuana is taken by musicians, and I'm not speaking about good musicians, but the jazz type." "Marijuana is the most violence-causing drug in the history of mankind. Most marijuana smokers are Negroes, Hispanics, Filipinos, and entertainers." I mean, you can read, go in, just do a Google search of his quotes, and this is what made my dad, you know, I don't know, it's like put the fear in him, the white fear. It was to make white people fear it, you know what I mean? And at the same time, fear black people and Hispanics and people who smoke marijuana.
0: Yeah, fear the weed and fear the culture, yeah. Well, I don't know. What do you think about what was the culture of cannabis back then? Or I don't what do they call it? I like I'll say when you talk about the plant, what is the term that you most often use? Do you say pot or weed or marijuana?
1: Well, it depends. Like if I'm talking about hemp, we call it hemp. There's a lot of products that are just made out of hemp. Hemp seed is really good in your diet. You can use it like chia seed for fiber. And
0: it's actually pretty tasty.
1: Yeah. And you can grind it into powder and use it in smoothies and stuff. So that's not going to give you any kind of buzz or anything. But, you know, if you were marijuana, I probably call it weed more than anything else. I mean, I've called it pot. I've called it marijuana, Mary Jane.
0: I've called it a lot of things too. I usually use the term cannabis just because a lot of the other words for it have connotations that are negative. And right. I really have a huge respect and even, you know, like I have an awe of this plant. It's very... It's powerful. It's a good, beautiful gift from the creator.
1: And it will grow just about anywhere under almost any conditions, you know.
0: For the guess most what part. Conditions it's growing in right now. I have a little garden started, and I've got five plants going.
1: Uh-huh.
0: Yeah. And three of them are in deep water culture. You know what that what that is?
1: That's just like aquaponics.
0: Aquaponics is different. Aquaponics requires fish. I'm not using the fish or anything, but what it is I'm using, so I have a little, I have a 5 gallon bucket, but there's this little thingy on top of it with a cutout that has like a pot that's maybe a, I don't know, I'd say 4 or 5 inch diameter that I put rock wool in. And then I put the plant in that and the roots grow out of it
1: into the water.
0: A reservoir of water at the bottom that has a fish pump in it.
1: Oh, cool. And you can put all your nutrients and stuff in there?
0: Yep, the hydroponic nutrients in that water. And it is, it's a really good system. I mean, it's... I only found it maybe 5 or 6 years ago, and I had been growing for years and years, and I had grown in rock wool. I had used hydro, but it was a matter of economics for me. I live in Southeast Alaska. The soil here is poison, so you have to buy dirt, and water is free because it's a rainforest. So
1: why is it poisonous? Because there's so much volcanic material in there, or what's
0: it's because hemlock is a prevalent species of trees here, and hemlock will make soil very well. I mean, you know, hemlock is poisonous. If you do it upright, you can kill somebody with hemlock.
1: Wow.
0: Right? But the plants don't like it. Well, the plants that do like it grow here indigenously.
1: Right. Well, it's like that in the pine forest. There's a lot of things that don't like the acid from the pine trees. So although you might introduce them to your house, they might not do so well because of all that acid in the soil.
0: Look at your mic.
1: I'm just talking kind of low.
0: Yeah, okay.
1: Because the acid in the soil here, because we have tons of pine trees.
0: Yeah.
1: So there's a lot of stuff you can get, like something to neutralize it. I don't know if you can neutralize hemlock, but you can neutralize the acid from these guys.
0: I believe that the hemlock here makes the soil too alkaline, so you have to acidify it some. Mm. However, we also have the issue of, I mean, our temperatures and our light cycle and so forth. We're just not. I'm sure there are strains that would grow here all right. I haven't found one yet. I grow indoors mostly, although I do kind of do this like weird thing indoor outdoor, where when it's a nice day outside, I'll take my plant outside,
1: give it some fresh air,
0: real sun, yeah, and real sun, fresh air, real sun. And I made that's what I did my last crop, which was 3 years ago, and the buds that I made were so heavy they were pulling the plant over.
1: Wow,
0: you know, it's a very good system. I love deep water culture, but the other two are. They are Diet Durban is the strain, and they tend to hermy. But the literature that I've read, I'm going to try this the first time this year, grow it outdoors, and it's less likely to hermy. So I've got it in soil only, but I can't take it outdoors yet because it's not warm enough.
1: Right, not warm enough.
0: Not consistent. So in a week or two, I will be able to transplant it into some soil and take it outside. But the Diet Durban is cool because they identified something called THCV. You heard about that?
1: Not yet.
0: All right. Well, you're about to. So, you know, the thingy in weed that gives you the munchies?
1: Yeah, I don't get it that much as most people, but yeah, okay. I know some
0: but
1: people like it.
0: But you understand
1: super
0: that there is a phenomenon called the munchies, right?
1: Yep.
0: So this strain has apparently isolated that characteristic and reversed it, or it's either eliminated it or reversed it. But for me, it feels like it reversed it because when I it's not really very good for, you know, psychoactive stuff. If you want to get stoned, it isn't great for that. I mean, I suppose you could probably smoke three joints and get a little buzz, but its purpose for me is to mix it with other weed so that I don't get the munchies.
1: Oh, you don't get the munchies so hard.
0: Not so hard. I mean, it takes it away completely.
1: Wow.
0: And if I smoked it all by itself, it might even be an appetite suppressant.
1: Well, that's kind of how most weed is for me, to be quite honest with you. It kind of makes me not want to eat. And maybe like an hour or two later, I might feel like eating, but it takes a long time for me to get the munchies.
0: Must be nice. Because, you know, I can go ahead and munch out. Thank goodness I have decided a very long time ago not to eat the wrong kind of food, but I can eat a lot of food with the right kind of weed.
1: Well, you know, like I was saying, it grows almost everywhere. But that's why I kind of don't have a problem with calling it weed, because the word weed has been, people always make it sound like it's something that is a horrible thing. It's on the side of the road. It just grows everywhere. Yeah, it grows everywhere, but it's definitely not a horrible thing. And so I've kind of embraced that word because of, you know, it kind of has in the past made it sound kind of trashy and like, oh, you're smoking weed. It's like, yeah, I am.
0: That's right. I'm smoking weed. I have been a proponent of maligned plants for my entire adult life. Probably
1: me as well.
0: Cannabis. Yeah, I love dandelions. I love maligned plants. Devil's Club. Told you about that. That's like a big, ooh, everybody hates that when it's
1: We did the dandelions too in one of our very first episodes.
0: Yep. We did Devil's Club. Yeah. These are maligned plants, and I'm an advocate. I'm backing y'all up, you maligned plants. And cannabis would be the number one maligned plant that I've been getting behind for years and years. And let's go here.
3: I'll have no Yankee talk in my kitchen.
0: Give me what you got.
1: Well, we could totally have a whole episode on cooking with cannabis.
0: Mm-hmm. But give me your best. Hit me with your best shot.
1: So I like baking directly with it. I know a lot of people make butter, but sometimes when you don't really have the time or you don't feel like it and you have like, you want to make something up, you can just grind it up in your coffee grinder super, super fine and throw it in whatever baked goods you want in a pinch. You know, it still works. You can still taste it. It still gets you high. That's like my quick.
0: What I was going to do for the cauldron

0: you know, just lay it out on a cookie sheet or whatever and bake it nice and slow. Just 200, maybe 225 for 20 minutes. Because as everybody probably knows, if they don't, I'll tell you now, you can't just eat the stuff right off the plant and expect to have an effect. It has to have heat to turn its loveliness loose, right? So I will do that, and then I will put the decarbed cannabis in my grinder, and I will put them in capsules just like that. Just like that. Just encapsulated ground flour. And that's all. And, you know, I pop one of those at night and I can sleep.
1: That's awesome. Yeah. I'm one of the things I'm not a huge fan of is all the edibles they have that most people make are super sweet. And I'm just not a dessert, like a sweet eater. Mm-hmm. So that's why I like baking it myself to where I can make, like I said, the sugar cookies, which they're butter cookies. You know, you don't even have to add the whole amount of sugar if you don't want. I really feel like they should do some more cannabis foods that are savory. And I just don't know really what it could be. But don't you think? I mean, we need some savory.
0: No, I mean, I savory really is because I've been doing it for years. I mean, one of my very favorite things to make with cannabis is like omelets.
1: Yeah.
0: You know, because you use it's with the butter, not the leaves themselves, but the butter.
1: Right.
0: So scrambled eggs, green eggs, and ham. That's my thing. Well, it's not even omelet necessarily. Scrambled eggs.
1: With your green butter?
0: Yeah, with the green butter. It's green eggs and ham. I think cannabis, the flavor of cannabis goes very well with tomato sauces.
1: Mm.
0: So, you know, spaghetti sauce that features cannabis butter is pretty darn tasty. Instead of putting olive oil in, use the can of butter.
1: Oh, that's a good idea.
0: Yeah. There's so many ways you can use it. But yeah, savory is awesome. Oh, I got to tell you this. I don't know why this happens, but I have noticed that when you pair cannabis with oatmeal, in whatever fashion you want to, you can make oatmeal with it, or you can make oatmeal cookies, and you can make savory oatmeal too. You know, oatmeal goes very well with salt and pepper and, for me, Tabasco sauce. It doesn't have to have sugar and stuff in it. So you can do savory oats. But oats, for some reason, and this has been corroborated when I've given it to other people. They're like, yeah, you're right. It just makes the experience longer and more smooth somehow. I'm not sure exactly how to describe it, but oats and cannabis are very good friends. So if you can find a recipe that has oats in it that can include cannabis, it's a good one. Do that.
1: Right. I'll make some oatmeal cookies and yes. I'll do it by experience, and I can use my gluten-free flour, so they'll be totally gluten-free and cannabis full.
0: Yes, absolutely. That sounds delicious. Yum. When's dinner? I want to come.
1: I'll send you some cookies for sure. If I bake cookies, I'll send you some.
0: Yeah. All righty. Not hard to find a silver lining here, is there?
1: I think we've been silver lining. Well, I think there is kind of a silver lining, a questionable one here in Texas, because we don't know really what's going to happen here. I think the judges, there's a lawsuit. So let's hope that the right thing happens and we're able to keep the smokable hemp in the state of Texas. And if that happens, yes, super silver.
0: Yeah, that's a... What are you going to do if it doesn't?
1: We don't buy our smokables there anyway. But it's been really great for the smoke shops, you know. A bunch of new businesses have opened up.

0: They've employed a ton of people. They've made a lot of money. They've paid a lot of taxes. So
1: Sure.
0: I don't think it's a bad thing.
1: That's something we didn't even get into is how legalization has changed the smoking experience.
0: Yeah.
1: You know?
0: And I haven't been to Colorado yet, but I have been to Las Vegas. I've been to Arizona. I've been to a couple states that, since they passed legalization. And I love it. The first thing I do when I land on a plane is go to the smoke shop and buy weed.
1: I used to do that too when I was traveling around with my husband. I would carry around the, those little cigarette shaped pipes. They're painted and they look cigarette,
0: It's
1: right?
0: a little dugout.
1: Little dugouts. All right. So I bought 100 of those for $80. And I would take two or three with me on because, that makes them 80 cents a piece. And I took them on the airplane. They were completely clean, so they weren't paraphernalia. And then if I went to a state that was legal, my husband would take me right away to the weed shop, and I'd just get like a gram because I might not, I may or may not use the whole thing. And I could use my little pipe, and then on the way out, I just throw it away because it was 80 cents,
0: No
1: And
0: harm, no foul.
1: I, no harm, no foul. And I got to try weed in many different states, but I am still. I did. What's the word that I want? Well, greatly desire that you someday come to Alaska and experience our weed culture, which I'll just grow you some, but I'll take you to the weed stores too.
0: Oh yeah, that'd be cool. I really want to get up there. I just have this new job, which is kind of screwing the summer up, but it's gonna happen. We're gonna have our little Alaska meetup for sure.
1: I really want that to happen. I very much want that to happen. Cigarette enthusiast, maybe we can get him to come here. He's a knight from, well, he's Alaskan. Outside the Anchorage area. So maybe he'll come. There are a few no agenda listeners here. I was hit in the mouth by somebody from here.
0: Well, I would love to meet all of them, all of
1: Yeah,
0: the
1: you
0: no
1: need to come
0: agenda
1: out.
0: supporters in Alaska.
1: Oh, actually, one of the people that was in the group that introduced me to No Agenda owns a weed shop.
0: Oh, wow. There you go.
1: We got to go to, it's called Cannabis Corner, and we'll go to the corner and get us some cannabis.
0: Excellent. I'm super happy as always to be communicating with you on this wonderful podcast that we have.
1: I dig it.
0: I wish we could smoke a little bit together before we
1: Oh,
0: clock out here.
1: yeah, you know what? Fire it up.

0: I'm kidding. That was the thingy. No, I didn't actually bring my pipe over here. I'm sorry.
1: Okay.
0: But I've been stoned the whole time, so.
1: That's so good.
0: Yes. Yes. Just know that. I have 420'd in 420 fashion.
1: I have as well. And I've been drinking some. I've infused a bunch of vodka. I infused the bottle with cinnamon, and I just broke into it tonight. And I've been mixing it with a couple, just a splash of pineapple juice to kind of sweeten it up a little bit. And
0: mm-hmm.
1: It's delicious.
0: Yeah, it sounds good.
1: It's been sitting with cinnamon for like a month and a half now. So it's a little bit on the spicy side.
0: Very nice. Now, yeah, cinnamon can get, it can be spicy. It can actually even burn you on the back.
1: On the return?
0: You know what I mean.
1: Burn you on the return.
0: Yes. Yeah, we'll have to do cinnamon as one of our, or have we already? I don't know.
1: Oh, we have. Yeah, I think we did do cinnamon. I think we have done it, yeah.
0: I think we did. But there are so many herbs, we'll never run out.
1: Oh, no, not at all.
0: All right, my dear friend, Black Dame Loca, I have, as always, very much appreciated your company, and happy 420.
1: You as well. Happy 420.
2: Grump buddy.
3: Bitch.
2: Grump buddy.
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1: Podcasting 2.0 for May 1st, 2026, episode 259, Slopjacked. Hello, everybody, from a very blustery Texas. It's cold. It's rainy. Is this really Texas? Who cares? It is time for Podcasting 2.0. This is the official board meeting of all things podcasting from now on until the future. This is where it all happens. We are, in fact, the only boardroom that works on May Day. I'm Adam Curry here in the heart of the Texas Hill Country and in Alabama. The man who wants all your CSV base to belong to us. Say hello to my friend on the other end, Mr. Dave Jones.
2: I think you mean the dude in Alabama who owns chickens. I think that's what you mean.
1: You know, it's funny you said that. I was like, hey, the dude in Alabama who owns, you know, I got, so we're talking about Pod News Weekly Review, also known as Power. With Sethi and the Criddler. And I got Sethi and the Criddler.
2: That sounds like a morning show.
1: Hey, everybody, it's the Criddler. Sethi and the Criddler. Criddler.
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1: So I love my robot because I just tell my robot, go get me that clip from the Pod News Weekly Review.
2: Did it?
1: And it did, and here it is.
3: I really like your show, James, but I wish you'd stop talking about Adam Curry.
1: I love my robot.
2: Did he say that on the
1: show? Yes, he did.
2: Oh, okay. That's funny.
1: I have not touched editing software for 3 weeks.
2: Editing software? What do you mean editing software?
1: You know, for making clips.
2: Audio?
1: For clips, yeah.
2: So you don't even have to clean them up anymore?
1: No, I just tell the robot, go get... Here's what I tell the robot. Go listen to that three-hour congressional testimony. Mm-hmm. Summarize it. Tell me what you think are some good bits. Find a story arc. Find the arcs within clips. Make the clips. Go.
2: Go.
1: And then it drops it into my Obsidian folder, neatly categorized. And you know, and it's not always perfect, but yeah, in general, it's pretty good.
2: Yeah, but what about the audio, like the levels and stuff?
1: You know? Oh no, it normalizes. This is all FFmpeg. Oh yeah, it normalizes everything.
2: All the things you would normally do.
1: Everything I would normally do, and sometimes it has, you know, it'd be like, I don't know, someone on a phone call or just some muffled audio, and I say, hey, robot, clean that up. And I do the transcription with Whisper, but I do one on together.ai. So it uses the biggest, baddest mofo Whisper model it has. Word for word, JSON pops out. So it can, you know, with frames all the way down to frame level, so it can cut exactly where you want it. Oh yeah, it's awesome. It's saving me hours of time.
2: I can't.
1: Yes, Eric PP. I've been using that on No Agenda for the past, 4 weeks, maybe 3-4 weeks.
2: I saw that Bloomberg article come out today, but
1: the one that we were paywall. Oh, I have a subscription. Hold on. Do you have the link?
2: Yeah, I think
1: Bloomberg.
2: So.
1: I got a subscription because the oil baron kept sending stuff to me. I'm like, I can't read what he's sending me. What do you mean? What is this subscribe today? What is this? I'm already subscribed, man.
2: So you're the reason that Bloomberg still exists.
1: I'll be the first to admit that, you know, yes, I actually pay for content. I'm a horrible man that way. Let me see.
2: Now I can't remember what her name is. Ashley Carnes.
1: Ashley. Yeah. Let me see. Is there a search here somewhere? Would it be under AI maybe?
2: Because here it is. The audio industry is grappling with the rise of pod slop.
1: Can you post the link?
2: I can.
1: Subscriber. Oh, what is this subscribe? I am a subscriber.
2: You're not enough of one.
4: Oh yeah, there's different levels of subscriber.
2: You need
4: now?
2: To be a. You need to be more of a subscriber.
4: Let me see.
2: Even more.
4: Do you have the subscribe. Link? Do you have a link?
2: Yeah, but my signal is opening and it's.
4: Oh,
2: you, it says loading messages from 7 days ago.
4: Oh, you can't just pop it into the boardroom. There's a thought. Just saying. Come on. Come on, man. There it is. Thank you.
2: There it is.
4: Let's take a look.
2: Welcome. It says undefined on the end, but this has nothing to do with Nathan Gathright, I promise.
4: Let me see. Pod.
2: Bloomberg not a slop. Not a Nathan's property.
4: The audio industry is grappling with the rise of pod slop. Pod slop.
2: Are you able to read it?
4: Yeah, I can. Welcome back to Soundbite. This week, we take a look at the wave of AI-generated podcasts. Podslop, the song that's flooding the listening platforms. Okay, let me see. Caught up that she's... Oh, on his own podcast last week, Dave Jones...
5: Dave Jones, Podsage.
4: Who operates the podcast index...
5: Operates it...
2: No mention of you.
4: Marveled at the scale.
6: It's absurd,
4: he said. Welcome to the modern era of podcasting, which thousands of new shows are released into the world every day with a sizable portion likely being AI generated.
2: That is true, by the way.
4: Yes. So that is true. So I got to. Okay.
2: Shoot me a copy of that.
4: Copy of this? Yeah.
2: Yeah, just that article, because I'd like to read it, and I would like to read it without paying $11.99 a month. I figure I'm entitled since I was quoted, right?
4: Quoted, yeah. I thought you were going to do this on background.
2: Harry PP said, the chicken guy?
4: He's the chicken guy.
2: The chicken guy.
4: Well, let's just start with that for a second, because there was some... I thought the interview with Alberto from RSS.com... on Power was pretty good.
2: Yeah, me too. Alberto's just top. I mean, he's great.
4: He's a top-notch dude.
2: He does not give a bad interview, and he's just a genuinely good person.
4: He's also like, I'm a scientist.
2: Yeah, I would love to see him with the coat, like the big long coat and everything.
4: So there were three clips that I pulled because he's, so you know, RSS.com started with the opt-in AI tag, so you can say it's, and I use RSS.com for a couple different things, so you can say it's fully AI generated, uses some AI elements, or you can just not do anything, which, as he rightly says, is also a signal,
2: right?
4: And I realized I'd been thinking about this tag incorrectly, because I kind of thought, well, you know, if you're doing AI, you know, and you don't want anyone to know, you're not going to fill out that stupid tag. So this clip kind of set me straight.
7: But there's no policing of that either from Apple. Should it be less a voluntary disclosure and more a mandatory disclosure?
8: Well, that's a point. The disclosure is voluntary in the sense that you have an element when you are uploading an episode where you can specify whether the podcast contains elements of AI. We'll get there later. You need some guidelines there, because elements can be anything. But the voluntary disclosures paired to internal policies at Apple, for example, in platforms or even institutions, can become mandatory, because if you are in breach with Apple terms of service because you didn't disclose, then they can act. So the nuance of non-disclosing, once there is a disclosure and you are required to do that, even if it's voluntary, if you don't do that, then you are in breach. So there could be an action taken. That's where I think the detail is very important. So an episode which is generated by AI that should be disclosed, like AI voice, AI script, no curation, it's in English and or it's in Spanish and you get English prompts from an LLM, that is made by AI. If you don't disclose, someone removes the episode, and I think they have the right to do so, depending on the platform service and terms and condition.
4: So now I understood. Okay, that makes sense to me. Like, if someone says, hey, this is a piece of slop, and they go to RSS.com and say, hey, this is slop, and they go and look, and it wasn't disclosed, then then you violated their terms, and they can kick you off. So from the hosting company's perspective, great idea. That made sense. I never really thought of it that way. It's like, who cares? You know, if you're going to signal it to me as slop or not, or AI generated. So Alberto has a PhD in artificial intelligence, I think, or he has a PhD in something that includes artificial intelligence. So he really wants to make this work. So I thought that was good. Then he said something which, of course, I knew he was talking about me.
8: Many people are barking in this period, you know. They're just saying, that's a problem, we have to solve it. It's about money and advertisement. But really, if we disclose, we follow regulations, and we together as an industry go towards the same direction, this is a problem that can be solved, really. And
4: Yes, that would be me barking. And the reason why I'm barking about that is because it is a scam. And I just want to explain the scam. And I'm sure everyone realizes it because there's two sides to the scam. One side is you just have a large language model, a bot, create podcasts, create episodes. The scam is that you have advertisements to typically pre-roll. The scam is on the listening side. Go look at the numbers at Livewire. The amount of browser traffic has increased. There's so much scammy stuff going on with downloads that this is where, and it's no, as JCD would say, no sweat off my balls, but it is going, it is going to affect advertising. So it may be a little win in the short term, and the platforms do make some money off of that. And, you know, it could be hundreds, thousands of dollars a month. I don't think it's huge yet. It could be bigger. But advertisers are eventually going to say, wait a minute, you have these things automatically created, and then you have on the other side, you have these things that are automatically listening. That's stealing money. So, yeah, I'll bark about that a little bit.
2: I mean, the digital advertising business has proved completely inept over 25 years now at combating all of the things that we know that are going on that are scams.
4: Yes.
2: Like, click fraud is just as prevalent today as it was 25 years ago. And so, and there's never been a comprehensive fit, you know, like, a battle against that. Like, it's just part of it's because Google owns 90% of the digital advertising market. So it's sort of, a lot of it's obfuscated, but digital advertising fraud is not, you know, that's, and like one of the scam, and it doesn't have to be, I think back to Spotify a few years ago, there was these stories about streamers, and this was actual organized fraud where there were people running like banks of cell phones, like 200 cell phones streaming all day long of different Spotify, you know, different Spotify songs in order to boost streaming downloads so that they could boost, you know, you could essentially buy these fake streams. And now that's just flat out absolutely fraudulent. But there were people who had music on Spotify who were buying those streams, increase my stream services, and defrauding Spotify and therefore the music companies. This is a little different because the way streams are in the music world are all first party. There's no way you can listen to a stream of music and not be logged into something with an account. And so all the data, the advertising, all that stuff is all in line in a first party context. Podcasting is different. Podcasting is completely unregulated and open in that way. So you can, anybody can come along and download a episode of your podcast, and you have to sort of figure out after the fact what that thing was, where did it actually come from? Was it a real person? maybe what was the device? Like, you don't, you really don't know.
4: This is true, but I think that it's solvable. It's not actually an AI problem. All that, this has been going on since advertising started in podcasting, fake downloads. And there's lots of filters and heuristics and ways that people can figure it out. Can they figure it all out? No, absolutely not. I'd say home-based routers are probably the number one place where this is taking place, and people don't even know it. You know, there's entire bot networks that take over home routers to do stuff like this.
2: Right.
4: The solvability is in how we as a group of crazy people decide to hand over first-party data, which is, you know, is possible. So it's not something we're going to solve. I'm just saying, once again, the metric that is used for podcast advertising is poor. It's poor. And we could do better, but will anybody? I don't know. So well,
2: it's just the, it, I guess what I'm trying to say, though, is that this, I'm going to put scam in quotes because scam implies that somebody's doing something illegal. And I think this is all squishy. And so that's not what I'm saying. But the sort of download, if you want to boost your downloads of your podcast artificially, and I honestly ought to do this one time. I ought to do this someday, maybe soon. We should go do one of these download boosting things and just see what happens. Because we're on OP3. We could see it. We could see the effect of it. In fact, I am going to do this. So in the next few episodes, I'm going to sign up for one of these download boosting services like Mopod or one of these, and you get a bump in your downloads.
4: Mm-hmm.
2: Isn't this that's magic, right? Well, isn't this magic?
4: Yeah. Well, yes.
2: Because there's ways to boost your download numbers in podcasting that do not involve botnets of router armies fake downloads.
4: Of course, I agree with what you're saying.
2: But it's still, it's not fake downloads. But it's still there's this gray area in the middle where it's not fraud, but it's not real people interested in your podcast. It's a squishy middle where you're getting downloads in ways that are just like
4: people not listening. People not listening.
2: Right. Okay. Very temporary. So
4: but the thing that we used to have, you had to at least create a podcast. Now you can create 300 podcasts a day. That's
2: an hour.
4: Yeah. That's the fraud part. So it's just it doesn't matter to me. But advertisers at a certain point will say, you know, this podcasting stuff, it's too squishy.
9: It's no sweat off my balls.
4: So, you know.
2: Yeah, that.
4: Yeah. So I'm just saying we're talking around the problem.
2: Well, so.
4: Bark. Silas on Linux said he boosted Bark for me. 3996 sats. Thank you.
2: Yeah. Right. Salty credit, like Tucson Dental Care. Yeah. Tucson Dental Care. The pod spammer extraordinaire, evidently.
4: Yeah, that's amazing. Dozens of them.
2: All over the place.
4: Transform your smile while with Tucson Dentist.
2: Yeah. And you get that thing right into Apple Podcasts. So yep. now you have SEO from an Apple.com domain,
4: mm-hmm.
2: which you've won the digital, Olympics.
4: Mm-hmm.
2: So yeah, this is, and they're on every host. They're spread out. There's somebody is doing this.
4: Yeah.
2: I don't know who it is, but somebody is doing this. And there's a difference between, let me see if I can find, let's do show and tell.
4: Oh, all right. Show and tell, everybody.
2: Dental. Here we go. Top dental crown, Tucson for perfect smiles. Okay, so there's a difference between this paste podcast index ID 7747008. That is protect and preserve your damaged or weakened teeth with a custom crafted dental crown by author GKY74. And then something like Phoenix. Let me put my hands on it. Auto. Yeah, here. This is podcast index ID 5876525.
4: Oh, I may have to listen to it now. Is there actual audio? Let me see.
2: I'm sure there is, yeah.
4: Ooh, ominous.
2: Which one is this?
4: This is Drop Top Beamer.
10: Hello, everybody. Welcome back to another episode.
4: No, that sounds like a real podcast, Dave.
2: Yeah, that's what I'm saying. So here's the difference. The title of this podcast in the title field of the XML.
4: Oh, I see it. Phoenix Auto Detailing LLC. Well, I mean, is that a problem?
2: It's not a problem, and that's my point.
4: Yeah.
2: One of them is a dentist in Tucson. Mm-hmm. The other one is an auto detailer in Phoenix.
4: Yeah.
2: But the two, so both are local business advertising, essentially. Mm-hmm. But one of them is just purely a placeholder for SEO and nothing else.
4: Right.
2: The other one is an actual podcast. Yes, it is a branded podcast for a local business, but that's fine.
4: Nothing wrong with that. No.
2: Nothing wrong with it. They're actually doing a show.
4: Yeah.
2: The other thing is just using the podcasting ecosystem platforms as a way to get backlinks into search engine ranking.
4: Right.
2: I consider one of these completely legitimate and one of them abuse. Well, one of them is platform abuse.
4: On the dentistry, so I just want to warn that we don't go down a certain path because this also came up in Power.
3: If you are a independent content producer, you are being swamped by these slopcasts and by people that frankly don't care about you, they don't care about the audience, they don't care about anything other than, can we make another £2.20 by fooling people that this is a real human being? Or, even worse, by calling someone a doctor, a spam voice, but calling them a doctor and giving medical advice, which may or may not have even been checked by a human being. Terrifying. Absolutely terrifying.
4: Yeah, don't go down that path because now you're talking about something different. And there's a lot of doctors who will kill you with their advice who are human beings. So don't go down that path. I think that's the wrong way to look at it.
2: I agree with this, maybe with a little bit of a different twist. I know what you're saying. You're saying, you know, that's
4: don't trust Fauci is what I'm saying.
2: That's the censorship. that's like now you're editorializing.
4: Yes.
2: But I want to make a different point about that, which is, I think I understand why he's saying that, and it's a legitimate concern because. Calling your AI host a doctor is that's kind of over the top. I mean, that's crazy. But I think I would be careful about using that too much as our example.
4: Yes,
2: because it gets the eye off sort of the bigger issue.
4: Yes,
2: I don't want to get too focused on things like that because it's the bigger problem, I think, is what he said at the beginning, which is the slop is overwhelming the system. And the system, we've always said there is no podcast industry, and I still believe that. What the podcast, quote unquote, podcast industry is just a sort of a meta narrative on top of just a bunch of hosting providers and XML and things like that. We create this idea of there being an industry over the top of just a bunch of stuff. Mm-hmm. And so I still agree with that, but there is a distribution system that is in place that's like Apple Podcasts, like Podcast Index, like, you know, Pocket Casts, you know, the everybody who has a directory created their directory, listen notes, created the directory with a certain idea in mind that there was a thing that was called podcasting and we could sort of inventory that thing and display it back to the world through podcast apps as a way to find the content that people are looking for.
4: Yeah.
2: And I've tried to shift. This is difficult and I'm still not successful at it, but I've tried to mentally shift from the standpoint of we're going to find every single podcast, meaning every XML with an enclosure in it, to something slightly different, which is we want to have a copy of every podcast that somebody would ever look for. If somebody wants to find it, they should be able to find it on the podcast index.
4: Okay.
2: That doesn't mean that we're only going to have that, but to me, that's my, what I'm trying to shift mentally into that as my baseline, because if nobody ever wants a thing, then it might as well not even exist. It's sort of like the tree falling in the woods. Does anybody hear it? It's sort of an irrelevant question about whether you have it if nobody ever wants it. And I think we're going to have to, in order to accomplish that goal, we always have and we always will have to have way more content in the index than anybody would ever want.
4: The question is, how do you get it when someone wants it? How do you surface what they want?
2: And that's part of what we already have a facility in place for that. And that's when somebody searches for something on the podcast index, hourly, we go back and we look for things people searched for that were missed. So if somebody searched for something, a feed URL or an iTunes ID or something like that, and it didn't show up, we didn't have it, we will go get it. So we sort of backfill behind people searching for things and those searches not showing up any results.
4: And how does that process work, the backfill?
2: Well, if it's a feed URL and we don't have it,
4: we go find it.
2: It just gets added. Mm-hmm. Yeah, if it's an iTunes ID, it gets resolved and we'll add it. I'd like to go even further. I can't find a real sane way to do it yet, but I would love to go and try to figure out if something looks like an exact title and then go really do searching across various repositories and try to find that thing. But we backfill a lot. We do that a lot. But I think the point is like, what even is the point of us?
4: Now you're talking. Why am I even here? On my Friday afternoon. I have this many other things I could do.
2: Yeah. I mean, are we an API for app developers? Are we a research tool? Are we a utility for the hosting companies? Are we a shim for tags, a spam filter, an XML catalog of audio? Are we a message bus? I mean, right now we're all of that.
4: Yes. But the genesis of it is that the genesis of this project, we'll just call it a project, is that every single independent developer was looking at the Apple database, and that was the source of truth because there's just too much out there to store it all in your app. And Apple decided to take things out that they didn't like. That's the genesis of the project. And then part two of the project was, well, since we're here anyway, why don't we extend RSS and build a namespace, which according to Rob Greenlee is fringe and no one cares.
2: Rob Greenlee is off the chain. Okay.
4: Even the Criddler defended us on that one. That was appreciated.
2: Yeah, that was appreciated. Yeah. Rob's lost his mind.
4: Like, just because we're not doing video. Fringe. Okay.
2: Anybody checked Rob's medication? Is what I'm saying.
4: So I like what we've become. I like that we're this universal resource that is, I think, also universally appreciated and used by many different constituencies for many different things. But the ability to become a better discovery / search / recommendation engine would be something incredible.
2: Yeah. I mean, like, I feel definitely that we're going to have to weather the current storm to a degree.
4: According to Bloomberg, you're the guy. So
2: the chicken guy,
4: the chicken guy, some dude in Alabama with chickens runs that thing, man. Just saying.
2: We're all gonna have to. It's not just us. You could see this coming a mile away. It's not. You could see this coming at the end of last year. It's not just us. It's GitHub.
4: Yes. Yeah. Exactly.
2: GitHub is what the latest numbers I saw this week was that GitHub has had a 14x increase in commits.
4: Oh wow. Oh man.
2: How does anybody absorb that much traffic?
4: Yeah, that's a great question.
2: Really, we're at a particular moment in time where this stuff's we were not prepared for the slop,
4: slopocalypse.
2: For the slopocalypse, nobody was. It's not just podcasting. Nobody was prepared for this, and that the. I listened to a good interview last night with the guy that created the Pi AI coding agent.
4: Mm.
2: Don't know if you're familiar with
4: this. No, I'm not.
2: So it's what OpenClaw is based on.
4: Okay.
2: My understanding is OpenClaw just took Pi and forked it and it became OpenClaw. Yeah.
4: Oh, interesting.
2: So Pi is like open code, but it's less opinionated. It's highly customizable. I really want to try it. It sounds like a cool thing. But the creator of Pi was saying that they had a real in-depth discussion about just what has been happening with all of this.
4: Mm-hmm.
2: And he said that he immediately closes all pull requests that come from an AI agent. Just immediately.
4: Yeah.
2: He doesn't even look at them. It's just auto. He just auto closes it. And he has basically an allow list in a file in his repository. And it's like, unless your GitHub name is on his
4: list,
2: you can't open a pull request without it being auto closed. And so it's like this, he uses it as a sort of filter. And like, if you contact him in an out of band way and he knows who you are, you get on the list and now you can do pull requests. And it's just this, that's the creator of one of these tools, you know? I mean, even the creator of one of these prominent tools is having to put a whitelist in place in order to keep this stuff to be manageable. And I think here's the issue. There's going to have to be some grace given because we are humans trying to deal with an automated onslaught of content. And we are going to get some of it wrong. And that's what he was saying. He was like, look, there's probably some pull requests that get sent to to the Pi repo that are actually really good and they would fix real problems and we should merge it. But I can't do it because I do not have time to review 300 pull requests a week. I can't do it. And so all the good stuff is also going to get cut, is going to get thrown out. The baby's going to get thrown out with the bathwater in some circumstances. I heard somebody, you know, I can't remember who this was, but I heard somebody a long time ago say, if you put on white gloves and go and work out in the garden doesn't get more glovy. No, those, you're going to get dirty. And that's what's going to happen. And I think that's the point James was trying to make when he said that everybody was, that real podcasters are getting overwhelmed with a wave of slop, is because this is going to dirty us all up as this process unfolds. And so the grace is going to have to be, let's not start complaining that we're doing censorship and all this kind of thing. We're trying the best we can to deal with this. And there's going to be mistakes as we go through this process. There's going to be a mess, but this truly is a new thing that we've never seen before. And so it's going to take time to figure out how to deal with it properly.
4: You know what I also think? I think this may be temporal. This right now we're in this mode of, look at all the stuff I can do. What shall I do? Oh, I'll do this. You know what I mean? It's like people haven't used their imagination. Like, okay, so I have this capability, whether it's OpenClaw or Pi, or maybe it's just Claude code or Open Code. I can do all this stuff with my computer. I can tell my computer to do stuff. This is the dream. I've been watching this since I was 5 years old. Computer, do this. Computer, tell me about this. Computer, write me a Word document. Computer, all these things.
2: Yeah.
4: And I think where the energy will flow eventually. So I don't know if it's that lucrative to be doing this podcast round robin. I think it's cool. You know, I can see where people look at all these podcasts I've created. It's amazing. But that will wear off and the money will taper off for a whole bunch of different reasons. The industry will kind of start to figure this out. We'll work through that. Mm-hmm. But what's happening is something, I think, much bigger. And I've already made that leap. You know, I'm using this now for my production in ways I never imagined possible. My computer is actually working for me, doing things I used to do by hand. And when people start to figure that out, I think we'll have a shift that may be so dramatic that your phone might not even have as many apps. Your phone will just do things you tell it to do. It'll have input with voice and output with text, voice, and video. You may not be, you know, copy paste. That's for pussies. We're never going to do that again. Ever. Ever. Yeah. Send this to Dave. You know, get the text of this Bloomberg article, send it to Dave. I think that creativity hasn't quite sparked yet, but it's going to happen. And so and by the same token, people will want to say, just find me a podcast that has this. And my phone or whatever will come back and say, well, here's some options. Well, tell me what's in them. Okay, well, this sounds like an automated voice. I discard that. Yeah, this sounds like a doctor, but, you know, I cross-reference. He's kind of sketchy, so maybe, maybe not. You know, I think that's where it's going to go. That's the beauty of what's being built here, particularly with LLMs that do coding. And we have enough of the chat bots and all that, fine. You know, but your computer actually doing something for you instead of this clunky graphical user interface with a mouse. You know, Dvorak will be barbaric. Vindicated. Dvorak will be vindicated. Yes, the barbaric mouse. You know, it'll be something completely different. And we just haven't, you know, now that everybody has these tools, the few who are super creative just haven't broken through yet, but I think they will. And I think that's what you're looking at, because you are super creative and you're going to find out the path to this. And it's probably not desperately trying to fight the slop. That's going to taper. Now, there's...
2: I hope. Well,
4: so for instance, the pie guy, like, I can easily see writing a bot that says, okay, go through these 300 pull requests and make an estimation. Find the 10 that you think are worthwhile and show those to me. I think that will fix itself. I'm seeing it already. I couldn't believe what... Can I just give an example?
2: Yeah, sure.
4: So for yesterday's No Agenda, I had 29 bins with clips in my Obsidian daily folder, which all had 2 to 4 clips each in it. So there's a lot of clips. And, you know, so that, you know, I had Iran, UAE, Iran, Trump's what he's saying, you know, gay General Patton, Scott Bessent, you know, all these different things. Then I have under computing, like Sam Altman, OpenAI fighting with Elon to Anthropic pricing, all these different things. And this is now on Claude 4.7. I said, make meta categories of this. You know, so put all the Iran stuff under Iran. Just make Medicat. It comes back with a markdown document that not only did it have meta categories, it suggested which clips to drop, which clips to use, which ones to switch around. I was blown away. This thing just saved me 2 hours on a prep day. That's the kind of stuff that we're going to start getting if we focus on it. And all the slop stuff, temporal. I really think it's temporal. And I of course hope so for you. So what I'm saying is, let's just say the slop is unsloppable to a certain degree, but what people really want is they want to find what they're looking for. And if anyone is uniquely positioned to build that, it's the podcast index, because only we have some dude in Alabama with chickens.
2: let me show you what we're not going to get rid of while we're doing show and tell.
4: Okay.
2: Podcast index ID 7829041.
4: Okay.
2: Link in the boardroom.
4: I'm looking at it. Yeah, it's loading. Shakespearean tragedy. Yes. Okay. With Matilda.
2: Now, before you
4: Ridgeway.
2: Hit play.
4: Okay.
2: Before
4: I hit play.
2: Don't even look at what host it's on. Don't do anything.
4: I'm not looking at anything. I'm looking at the picture.
2: Tell me what you think this is.
4: Well, I'm looking at the picture, and I think in no universe is there a chick that looks like this reading Shakespeare. That's my first inclination.
2: Okay.
4: And can I read, or am I allowed to read the descriptions?
2: Yes, absolutely. You just can't listen to the audio yet.
4: Okay. First episode I see, Shakespearean tragedy with Matilda Ridgeway. In this conversation, we dive into the depths. AI language. We're okay, diving into anything, that's already a flag for me.
2: Look at the top level description under the in the main.
4: Oh, yes. A deep dive into the world of Matilda Ridgeway, who plays Lady Macbeth in her tour with the Bell Shakespeare production. Oh. So this may be written by AI, but she may be an actual cute actress. So I'm curious. I am pod curious at this point.
2: Let her rip.
11: Welcome back to ABC News Radio. My name is Pooja Smith. Today, we're diving into the dark, patriarchal world of medieval Scotland.
4: Okay, all righty then.
2: not what you were expecting, was it?
4: No, not at all. But it's okay, I'm not hurt because I can just mark this as not what I wanted.
2: Right. So this is an example of something we absolutely will never, we're not going to get rid of this at the index.
4: No.
2: And the thing is, even I spent a few minutes looking at this week, trying to figure out
4: what the point was.
2: It caught me off guard because I'm like you. I looked at it and I was like, yeah, that's AI. And I'm like, I'll just double check and hit the play. And I was like, whoa, this is like a 13-year-old Indian girl. What? what, or Pakistani or something. I don't know. I'm like, what, who is this?
4: So this to me this seems,
2: but this is great though. This, you, nobody will ever want to listen to this podcast except her. Well, nobody.
4: But I think this to me sounds, this looks like a typical open claw gone rogue, create a podcast, grab some audio from somewhere and publish. It worked. That's what this feels like to me.
2: Maybe. Yeah, maybe. I mean, it feels there. I see tons of this on like Anchor and Spreaker of, you know, some teenager that's just having fun.
4: Yeah. But the description is, it throws you off. I mean, if you're having fun, why would you do that? Matilda Ridgway is a real person.
2: No, she has a full on, a fake interview with herself playing both characters. It's great. Oh, I listened to the whole thing. I listened to like the whole episode.
4: Well, now there you go. So it's valid. Valid. It's completely valid.
2: I was like oddly fascinated and couldn't turn it off.

0: $3,500. Enough money so where we to where we can buy a hardcore machine like a DGX Spark, so I can train this model, or send us like a 64 gigabyte Mac Mini or something.
1: Oh, it's a donation drive. Here we go. I'm good at these. I can do donation drives. All we really need is a $3,500 machine, and we will solve the problems of the world.
0: Yeah, because my 16 gig Mac Mac Mini M4, it cannot handle what I'm trying to do. It's like it is crying for help. So I think in order, because I'm doing all this at home, because we can't afford to pay some kind of AI API cost in order to filter all this stuff out. So I'm literally just running all of this and training this model locally. So my plea for help is somebody send us a big ass Mac Mini with a bunch of RAM about $3,000, $3,500 to get a DGX Spark or something where we can have a local machine capable of keeping up with what we're trying to do. Cause it actually is.
1: So we can't do this with a rented GPU. Have you looked at those?
0: Not the model training part. I think that's going to take a long time. My plea is over. Cost wise going forward, though, I think this makes financial sense for us to just own it outright.
1: Okay.
0: But on that note, though, I did finish the API
1: endpoint
0: the CSV upload.
1: Very excited about this. Give us your data.
0: Data.
1: The follow count API for CSV uploads. I'm very excited about this.
0: And so I'm gonna publish the spec for the endpoint and how it works. But here's the idea. This is for the intended audience for this is podcast apps. So if you're not a podcast app,
1: then you can stop the podcast. Stop listening.
0: Forget about it. So we would want people like Podverse, Overcast, Pocket Casts, Castomatic. I don't know if Franco even has this data. True fans, you know, obviously just everybody. If you're a podcast app, we would like you to periodically, if you can, or if you're willing, upload your follower count data to us through this endpoint. And so it's a post. It's a post request with a multi-part upload format. And it's just a CSV file. And again, I'll post the details of this. What I'm going to do is go back and do a proper, open API implement it, spec. Mm-hmm. So I'm going to get all that cleaned up. So I'll post the details of how to do this shortly, and you'll upload the CSV. And the CSV just has two columns. I'm just trying to make this effortless for people because I don't want anybody to have to jump through a ton of hoops. It's a feed URL and follower count.
1: Well, the good news is Sam Sethi already had this built 3 months ago before you even asked for it. So it's coming from true fans first.
0: He's just been getting a 404 on that API request every day.
1: He's been hitting it. He's been hitting it.
0: I got you covered, Sam. We're coming in clutch. So you'll just periodically upload this, and it's a list of all the feed URLs, feed URLs in your system, and how many of your users/listeners follow or subscribe to that feed.
1: And so that will be used for ranking in returning of search results, I presume.
0: Yes, that's going to be used for so many things. We're going to this is so,

0: this would be so helpful for us for and describing how. So we don't have access to first party data
1: and don't want it.
0: We don't know and don't want it. But we do want to have some way of knowing what is actually popular and being actively listened to and followed in the world.
1: Yeah.
0: And that will help us to the immediate way that it helps is going to be with these, with the training the model, because you can't, it's always way easier to find the bad feeds than it is to find the good feeds. Ones.
1: Yeah. Like this one you just posted, which is your new favorite. I know you're subscribed to that girl.
0: Oh yeah. I'm it'll never have another episode, but I'm refreshing every day. So you're, we need, in order for the training data to make sense, and like we said last week, it's going to be training, developing your training data is the hardest part. Because we need it to be comprehensive and we need it to be balanced. We're going to need about, I'm aiming for about 25,000 feeds of each type. And I'm not worried about the slop feeds. I'm not worried about the spam feeds. Those I can get those in a day. It'll be so easy to get 25,000 mm-hmm. of those. Mm-hmm. The good feeds, finding 25,000 feeds of all different flavors and varieties that people actually follow. Oh, and man, listen to.
1: This will be so good. So good to have this.
0: Critical. Yeah. Critical.
1: Yeah.
0: And then we can not only use it to train the model, but then we can also use this for accurate ranking. And this has the added benefit of being cross app, because each app has its own flavor. Mm-hmm. The number of people who follow a certain podcast on Fountain is going to be completely different than the number who follow it on True Fans.
1: Now, will you have that ranking? Will you take that into account? So let me see if I can explain that. So if mm-hmm. someone's on Fountain and they're searching for a Bitcoin podcast, they may actually want something different than someone on the Podcast Guru who was looking for a Bitcoin podcast. Does that make sense?
0: Yeah, for sure. Oh, yeah. I know what you're saying. Because mm-hmm. you may have two, both people may be interested in Bitcoin, but
1: different kinds. Different,
0: for yeah. different reasons. Mm-hmm. Yeah. Yeah, for sure. You may have one person who listens, you know, to Peter McCormick, and another yep, one yep. Who listens to a bunch of Wavelake.
1: Yeah.
0: So this should normalize that across the whole thing. That way you don't end up biased real heavily towards, because imagine if only Overcast sent their data to us.
1: Well, I'm saying, Lord help me. No.
0: you'd end up with a whole bunch of, like a whole bunch of shows that are Mac specific. You see what I'm saying? Like,
1: well, know, but yeah, skewed. So my question, or what I'm saying, is will there be a way for a podcast app who has a user who is looking for something? So Overcast, great example. So okay. That user will probably want something different than the Fountain user. So does it behoove us to normalize it, or does it behoove us to say, well, if you're this app, you might want these results?
0: I think we could do it in both ways.
1: Okay.
0: You know, because that'll be the cool part, is that we could say, do you want a normalized ranking of, because right now we in the database, we have a column called popularity.
1: Mm-hmm.
0: And everybody wonders what that is. So do I.
1: It's just whatever some dude in Alabama with chickens really likes.
0: Yeah, it's exactly. It's the backcountry redneck scoring system. You know, you break out the 22, shoot a few bottles, and figure out what comes next. I don't know what that column necessarily means either. And I'm the one that wrote it.
1: Yeah.
0: But I mean, I know how I'm deriving it.
1: Mm-hmm.
0: Which I don't really like to discuss publicly, because I don't want it to be like, you know, gamed out or anything. But it's just been sort of trial and error over the years based on API traffic.
1: Mm-hmm.
0: And it's just not good enough.
1: It's not good.
0: Just, no, not, it's just not, not good. Good enough. Not good. So we can replace that with real data.
1: I love and it. Then, I when I yeah. saw that on the index, on the social, I'm like, oh man, this is so cool. So cool.
0: Yeah. I think it's going to work really well. There's a few unknowns here. Obviously, I don't know how many people will participate. I really hope it's a lot. I hope that people don't, because this is complete. This is purely anonymized data. There's no.
1: Well, we're the right guys to do it. We're the right guys to do it. We're not going to try and make money off of your users' data.
0: True. Yeah. Yep. Yeah.
1: So if
0: that's true,
1: you know, Apple can't do this because Apple will somehow make money off of your data. Everyone knows that.
0: When I was talking to Ashley Carmen on the phone, she's like, so you partner with hosting companies. And I was like, no, we don't really partner with them. I mean, I think maybe she didn't really believe me that or she was finding it hard to believe that there was no like financial incentive in what we're doing.
1: hence the dude in Alabama with chickens. He's just some weirdo redneck. Does he live in a trailer? Does he live in a double wide? Ah, now it's making sense to me.
0: Yeah, you're either lying or you really are a kook. Why would you do this for free?
1: I'm from Bloomberg. What's wrong with you?
0: Yeah. So like. Yeah, you're right. I think you're right. I think it is the right place to do it, I think. And if we can make this work, man, that would be boots on the ground, real numbers.
1: And it would be the tide that lifts the boats.
0: Mm-hmm.
1: Everyone who uses the index can say, we help you find what you really want.
0: And we can push that date, the popularity column that is in the downloadable weekly database. We'll just update that with this normalized info or whatever we want to do it.
1: Yeah.
0: And it makes that download so valuable.
1: Yes.
0: Immediately, everybody can update their recommendation engines with real data,
1: including advertisers.
0: True.
1: About that.
0: Yeah. And I also think we'll probably be. I hope to be very surprised by what we actually find out.
1: Yeah. That No Agenda show, man. Everyone's listening to that.
0: Oh, by the way, when I was working through I've been doing like almost nothing but this stupid model training for so long now. And as I was going through some, I was trying to figure out how some data set format stuff. And, at one point in the conversation that I was going back and forth with, it wasn't Claude. It was, Quinn 3.6, the 35B model.
1: Mm-hmm.
0: I'm going back and forth and just trying to format some data. And I was like, okay, I referenced a quote, good podcast. And it was like, well, you know, your data set needs to include a big cross section, and it was giving examples of all the different sort of categories of podcast that would be good to have in the data set as on the good side of things. And one of them was No Agenda.
1: Yeah, baby. Yeah.
0: You're in the model. You're like in its
1: nice
0: core knowledge base or whatever. I was like, wait a second. What?
1: What? This, it must be off. Something's wrong. It has to be.
0: This is completely.
1: It has to be diary of a CEO. Otherwise, it's not right. That's the only one that matters. Diary of a CEO.
0: I bet we're going to find that there's some very listened to podcasts that never get any mention in the media.
1: Oh, yeah. Oh, for sure. For sure. Well, that's great, yeah, Dave. So I'm very excited about that. I think that's awesome. I love that you're doing that.
0: The upload limit right now, I don't even know what to put it at.
1: Well, you have 50 megabytes, I think, was what you... I don't...
0: Yeah.
1: Right? I got 50 megabytes.
0: Yeah, I just picked 50 megabytes. I picked it out of my butt. I have no idea if that's right. I don't know. I don't know, but we'll find out when somebody tries to upload one and they get an error.
1: So can I just share something with you?
0: Yeah, sure.
1: So I told my robot... Robot, prepare the OPML for podcasting 2.0 for today.
0: Okay.
1: And at the top, the robot puts Dave Ships, first party data at the app level. New podcast index API endpoint shipped April 30th. Apps with publisher API keys can now post follow count CSV uploads back to podcast index format. 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Dave, colon. First party data at the app level is something we've never had, so we've been handicapped. This will be a critical step to getting the training data set for the new model training as well. Why it matters, colon. Up until now, podcast index inferred subscriber counts from indirect signals. Apps directly know who subscribed but had no way to share that back with without privacy concerns. CSV of totals threads the needle. This is my robot.
0: Threaded the needle.
1: This is my robot. This is my robot.
0: Nothing but net.
1: It's like I used to have producers. I remember what it was like. It's coming back to me now. The only thing this thing doesn't do is make me coffee.
0: I think that the excitement about this stuff that I hear from you, I also hear it in other people of our age bracket, like Gen Xers.
1: Mm-hmm. Thank you for not putting me with the boomers. Thank you.
0: Oh no, you're fully Gen X. Yeah,
1: yeah. I'm boomer adjacent though. It's close. Boomer. It's a close call.
0: Yeah, you barely. Yeah, you have a close call. You by the skin of your teeth.
1: Yeah, kind of.
0: But I think that people of our age bracket are more excited about this stuff than other people because it reminds us of the feelings we had when we were young, when we were getting to build stuff.
1: Blink tags.
0: Yeah, I mean back when we were staring at Commodore 64s, yeah, trying to get them to, yes, you know, do stuff on the screen, and every new thing that you were able to do
1: was exciting. It was exciting. Yeah, peek and poke.
0: I heard Leo on Windows Weekly the other day say, he was like, I'm just finally happy that I get to talk about something other than the new phone.
1: Yes, I understand that. He was stuck in that loop for over a decade.
0: We all have been. We've all been.
1: Yep, you're right.
0: We've all been stuck in this stupid loop. Yes. And nobody cares about that crap anymore.
1: Yes.
0: And I think there's the excitement comes from just being able to actually treat the computer as a project.
1: Anymore. Yes. Yeah. And that's, you know, moving to Omarchi was the best thing I ever did. Holy crap.
0: I'm coming behind you. I'm going to be doing that.
1: I mean, soon. I was Windows because of the driver situation with Roadcaster. But once, and I thank that guy who wrote those Pipewire scripts. I forget his name right now. But once I had that, I was like, oh, okay, now I can just have Linux. And I forgot. I've forgotten how much fun it is to have the computer customize exactly the way you want it. I want it to do this. And now I have this robot and I say, make my computer like this. Okay. Mm-hmm. Oh. Yes, it's fun. Without the coding skills.
0: I had lunch with John Spurlock and his wife this past weekend.
1: Was he in town?
0: He was, yeah. His wife is a medical researcher.
1: Oh, at Princeton. Doesn't she work at Princeton?
0: Rutgers.
1: Okay.
0: Yeah. And so she was in town at UAB for a conference, for a medical conference. And he was like, hey, I'm going to be in town. You want to have some lunch with us? Nice. Awesome. So, yeah. So I took him out to lunch and we sat for a couple hours, had a good conversation. It was so much fun to get to see John again. I hadn't seen him in a while.
1: Yeah. Since Dallas, I think. Right.
0: Mm-hmm. Yeah. And his wife is just a sweetheart. And
1: I hear she's a supermodel.
0: Yeah. She evidently does research into metabolism and stuff.
1: Mm.
0: And so I was just
1: you're all in on that.
0: I know this is going to be weird. I'm going to try not to be like a fanboy of you, but I want to ask you all kinds of questions.
1: I need to know. Help me. Should I be eating beef milkshakes? This is the number one question.
0: Let, What is your opinion on beef milkshake and lemon yogurt at the same time? Yeah. Can we get it?
1: How is your gut health? Is the next question.
0: So we're talking and he was just saying how kind of demoralizing a lot of this AI slop is. And I agreed with him. Like, you know, it some days you just like, you look at it all and it just kind of makes you want to throw your hands up and go do something else. Because he was saying, well, you know, what got him into podcasting in the beginning was just the human connection aspect of it all.
1: Sure, sure.
0: Yeah. And I think, I really hope that you're right about this being a temporary situation. Because I think that if we don't, I think the AI stuff really matters. It matters a lot and it's really helpful in a lot of ways in our life. But what's happened is we've overshot and it's forcing its way into areas that it has no business in. And yeah. I think that is actually doing harm. And I hope that this is a temporary thing that recedes. Because if it's not, I think it's damaging long term.
1: You know, it kind of reminds me of the script kiddies era. Mm-hmm. Do you remember that?
0: Yeah,
1: when we had some pretty easy. It was probably PHP, but Perl, and you know, just script kiddies, and they would just write stuff to write stuff. And they could just do it. And there was a reaction, you know, there was a response. But it was always kind of destructive. But that, I think that passed. And some of them grew up to be super excellent hackers. And they're all rich on Bitcoin. But in general, I think that's this kind of phase. I really hope, I'm with you, I hope so.
0: I think we also have this is going to be a little bit of an out there type of statement. But I think we also have a problem that may be coming at us with just knowing all the answers to things. And I'm putting answers in quotes. Mm-hmm. I don't mean that they're actually true. I just mean I think a little bit of mystery in our life is important.
1: Yeah.
0: You know, we have a problem. There's this longstanding sort of, you know, there's many sort of fundamental problems in the philosophy of religion. One of them is like the problem of evil. But another one is the hiddenness of God. So, you know, this problem, you could say, well, if, you know, if God exists, why is he hidden from us in so many ways?
1: Mm-hmm.
0: And it's rightly defined as a quote problem. The problem of the hiddenness of God, but then there's this paradox, and humans are nothing if they're not paradoxical. But you know, we're bothered by the hiddenness of God, but we also despise a person who gives us all the answers. You know, a friend of ours who was married to this Presbyterian minister for many years, she describes this moment. And they're you know, they got a divorce, and she describes this moment that she had in the car where one of her kids from the back seat asked a question about God. And her husband gave this long technical answer about, you know, answering this question. And she said at that moment, she knew she couldn't be married to this guy anymore.
1: Wow.
0: Because she had heard this so many times. And what she really just wanted him to say was, you know, I don't know.
1: Yeah. Which would have been the right answer.
0: Yeah. She wanted him to say, I don't know, son. It's a mystery.
1: Mm.
0: And we want to know the answers, and we want to see these things clearly. But mystery is also, I think, a critical component to the human experience.
1: Mm.
0: We need it. And so if we try to construct a world where AI or whatever these things are, these where technology gives us the answers to all of our questions, I don't think it's going to be a world we want to live in.
1: No, I don't think that'll happen. I'm already seeing Gen Alpha change, Gen Z, the Zetters.
0: Yeah, the young people younger than me, a lot of them are highly AI skeptical.
1: Yeah. No, they're just not even interested.
0: Yeah, they don't care. Yeah. not at all. Yeah.
1: Before we dance on out of here, I did want to mention that Daniel J. Lewis has proposed a new namespace tag, GitHub discussion 770. Yeah. It's in the show notes for today's show. This is the contact. I think it's called contact. In fact, you said, quote, makes a ton of sense. Structured way to expose podcast contact info, host emails, social handles, business contact, currently scattered across iTunes tagged email/owner fields with no standardization. I think it's solid. He did this in consultation with Alex Sanfilippo, who would call me about it. And I said, hey, man, this sounds like a tag. So I want to make sure that people know about this. Let's bang it around and let's get this thing working because, you know, I did the town hall. Did we talk about that?
0: Yeah, you did.
1: Yeah. So I did the town hall and, you know, everyone sounded on board with it. So, you know, the podcast booking industry is waiting for this. And as usual, it'll take some fringe group nobody cares about to make it happen.
0: A fringe group.
1: Fringe group that nobody cares about.
0: Yeah, riding the fringe.
1: Yes. So go take a look at that, please, people.
0: So I think that tag, my understanding, and tell me if this is yours, but my understanding is that Alex Sanfilippo proposed a specific podcast : booking tag.
1: Well,
0: and then Daniel pivoted and said, why don't we make this a little bit broader and have a contact tag of which booking is one of the
1: functions. Which I think is a great idea.
0: I think it's better.
1: I think it is better. I think that's, but he already shows the different examples of how it could work in different different scenarios. So I think that is good. I think that's a broader way of looking at it. And I think we just need a booking tag. That's easy. But this as a context is broader, more usable, and even has some examples like sponsor, pitch guest, invite interview, feedback, which is interesting. And that's really what contact is, but you can specify it. You know, if it's just feedback, this is the email address. If it's sponsor related, here's the number you call. If it's a pitch, here's the booking system we use, et cetera, et cetera. Now, I think that's great. I think he did a good job on that.
0: When I first saw Daniel say, hey, why don't we do it this other way? I was like, oh my God, here comes a JSON file. And then it ended up not being the case. He wrote amazing. A very good proposal.
1: Yeah. It's good.
0: It and nice. now we have a quicker way to know who to call on our segment of where we call scammers.
1: Yes. Hello. I'm Sam looking for my boyfriend. We need another one of those segments, Dave. Get me one of those numbers for next show.
0: I'll bring you a fresh one next week.
1: All right. Thanks to people in our Value for Value project is what podcastindex.org is. You can go take a look at it. You've already heard what it is, where it started 6 years ago. Why we're doing it, why we do it. Well, we didn't explain why we do it for no money other than it's somehow our job. And so we're doing it.
0: Because we're nuts.
1: You know, some dude in Alabama with some chickens, some dude in Texas with some guns. Yeah.
0: With some guns.
1: And you can support us through Value for Value, your time, your talent, or your treasure. 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And we say thank you for the 100 Sats from Lyceum. That's Martin Lindis Coke. He's actually talking back and forth with Sam. Interesting. Yeah,
0: they're doing a co-listening party.
1: Yeah, co-listening. Yeah. Co-listening. Okay. Mm-hmm. Let me see if I can go back. So 1776, I'm going back in time a little bit. It is Labor Day in Europe. On May Day, celebrate spring. Indie podcasters unite. Here's a Liberty Boost with 1776 Satoshis. Co-listening and chatting with Sam Sethi on truefans.fm. Go podcasting. This month, I will celebrate 20 years of podcasting. I will wear my Podcasting 2.0 certified t-shirt on my birthday, May 25th. All the best from Martin. And so then he has a note to Sam. Sam said, with 1892 sats, next week's power will be all about Fountain's push into music and their recent music event in London. We'll also talk about their new music hosting platform and support for premium RSS. Plus, James and I will be reviewing all the new video pricing announcements from Buzzsprout, Captivate, Flightcast, Libsyn, etc. Already actioned your request for follow counts. Told you. Coming next week.
0: Nice.
1: Plus the contact/booking tag. Woo! Sending you a Liverpool FC Super Comet. Liverpool Football Club was founded in 1892. Ooh, very nice.
0: Oh, well, that's a good book. Yeah.
1: So what we need now, Eric PP, is when we have this co-listening that Sam is doing with Martin, we need threaded boostograms on the helipad. I'm just saying, it needs to be threaded now. And so Martin replies, Sam, cool beans. Did you listen to Fountain's live show? I tried to find it here on True Fans, but I listened to it for a bit on Fountain.fm. I am a synth pop guy, so hip hop rap is not my cup of tea, LOL. The venue in London is a classical building, right? Okay, so they're just talking to each other and I'm reading it. I don't know what I'm doing here.
0: It's like co-parenting.
1: Yeah.
0: between the two of them, they birthed a boost.
1: $29.97 from Silas on Linux. As long as you don't have a whitelist for proposals, can AI generate new tag proposals in a loop every second? Good luck.
0: Yeah. Please do.
1: 1701 from Martin again. Dave, have you read the book Generation 64? How the Commodore 64 inspired a generation of Swedish gamers?
0: I have not read that. That sounds like something I will be reading there.
1: Eric, yes. 3333 from Hey Citizen, just returning value on a completely unrelated note. I hope you remember that I have over 1 billion subscribers and should appear at the top of most searches on the index.
0: Get you covered.
1: 29.97 from C. Brooklyn. Thank you very much. 55.55 from Salty Crayon. And he says he's sending some V for the chicken guy. There's 39.96 from Silas on Linux. Bark for me, did that, and I hit the delimiter. So it's over to you, Dave.
0: I got some PayPals. We got 5.33 from Michael Kimmerer. Thank you, Michael.
1: Thank you.
0: Dreb Scott, $15. Hey, Dreb.
1: Thank you, Dreb.
0: Dreb, what is your weight now? We need a weight.
1: Yeah. He used to keep me updated. I don't know if he's how he's doing on that.
0: No, he can just vibe code like a scale thing that'll shoot you an email automatically.
1: Yes.
0: Chris Bernardic, $5. Thank you, Chris. We got a new monthly subscriber, $10 a month from, who is this from? Mark Van Patten.
2: You've been defragmented.
0: Says that's, MVP, go podcasting.
1: Yes, MVP is a maker of many fine AI slop end of show mixes on the No Agenda show.
0: Oh, really? Van Patten, that sounds Dutch.
1: Yes, I think he is.
0: Charles Hicks, $5. Thank you, Charles. Appreciate that. We got Cameron Rose, $25. Thank you, Cameron. Ralph Estep, $50.
1: Whoa, I'm going to hit a baller for that.
0: Okay, yeah.
3: Caller, 20-inch blaze on the Impala.
0: Thank you, Ralph. Appreciate that. That's all the PayPals. And then we've got I only show one boostergram.
1: Yeah.
0: And that's from Comic Strip Blogger.
1: Okay.
0: It's really not a delimiter if it's just the one comma in the file, right?
1: You know, it's a hard stop.
0: Hard stop, yeah. 20,000 sats from Comic Strip Blogger through Fountain. He says, howdy, Dave and Adam. Please tell your audience to subscribe to a podcast by Daniel J. Lewis and his son, www.nontopical.com.
1: Oh.
0: It's about, quote, a father and son walk and talk about everything and nothing at all, unquote. They have some fun topics. Give it a listen. Yo, CSB, AI Arch Wizard, still stonewalled by Adam. This was $15.43 when sent.
1: I'm sorry, CSB. It's just been crazy, man. It's been crazy.
0: That's going to be the subtitle of CSB's autobiography.
1: Stonewalled by Adam.
0: Adam never got on my podcast.
1: Daniel J. Lewis, I didn't know you were doing it. Your kid's talking, huh?
0: I didn't know that
1: either. I woke up one day and his kid's talking, doing a podcast.
0: Daniel said that's not him.
1: Oh.
0: Oh, it's an AI forgery.
1: Ah, there you go. Slopcast.
0: He got slopjacked.
1: Slopjacked.
0: Yeah. Somebody slopjacked his voice.
1: Slopjacked. Thank you. Show title. I needed that.
0: At the last minute.
1: At the last minute. Any other, anything else, or is that all it? That's it?
0: Oh, I guess that's
1: it. Think that's it? Yeah.
0: I've got 10 pages of stuff here, but. Why read it now when I've been collecting it for a year and a half?
1: So that's nontopical.com, Daniel J. So
0: www.nontopical.com. Nontopical.com. What is this? We discuss true ultimate power. Man,
1: is this a slop
0: CSB? Have you been drinking, brother? Because I'm not sure I understand in any way what this is.
1: Oh, No Agenda Millennial says, do not Google slop jacking. Okay, that's a good point.
0: Urban Dictionary, avoid it, please.
1: All right, Brother Dave, thank you so much, brother, for all you're doing. You are a hero amongst men. Boardroom, thank you all for being here. And, of course, we will actually... I think I'll be in Europe next Friday. We'll let you know if we have a board meeting or not. Until then, have a great weekend. Yes, adios.

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1: And so on the Republican side, that's where the support came from, except for Senator Rand Paul of Kentucky. He was the only Republican to vote against Trump's illegal war, which means supporting Donald Trump's illegal war were every single Republican in the Senate who was not named Rand Paul. Over in the House of Representatives, on March 5th, the House voted 219 to 212 to kill a resolution that would have ordered the president to remove our armed forces from unauthorized hostilities in the Islamic Republic of Iran. Only two Republicans voted to stop the war, and that would be Warren Davidson of Ohio and Thomas Massie of Kentucky. And so if you are represented by a House Republican named anything else, that means your Republican officially approves of the Iran war.

my friend, and thank you for listening to the 337th episode of Congressional Dish. I'm your host, Jennifer Briney. And today's episode is going to be a summary of what Congress did in March of 2026. And this won't take long because most of the actions I have to tell you about were failures to act. And this is largely because, in keeping with a shameful pattern in this Congress, Congress was on vacation for an unacceptable amount of time in the month of March. Unacceptable because, due to their failure to complete their most basic task of funding the government last year by September, well, the Department of Homeland Security remained shut down for the entire month of March. It's been shut down since Valentine's Day weekend. And it's shockingly unprecedented for any Congress to take a vacation while any part of the government is shut down due to their own failure to do their job. But in this Congress, there is no low that they seemed ashamed to stoop to. And by the way, yes, I am aware that Congress doesn't call these weeks away from DC vacations. They like to call them district work periods, but I don't care what they call them. I don't care if they show up at their home offices for a few hours. Their job is to be in Washington, D.C. and to make laws for this country. And when they are not in D.C., when there are no votes and their work hours are set by themselves, that's a vacation. Because a lot of us do a little work while on vacation. In fact, I am recording this episode while sitting in an oceanside condo in Florida because I work on vacation all the time. And so they get no credit from me for their district work, especially when government funding is many months overdue, and especially in March of 2026. Because the House of Representatives was on vacation for half of the first week of March and for the entire second week of March so that the Republicans could literally party in Florida with Donald Trump at a retreat, which of course was held at a Trump brand hotel, which the results of that is that it funnels money into the Trump family pockets, which is a conflict of interest that would have been a scandal in any other administration. Then after that Florida party, the House of Representatives came back and all of Congress worked for 2 whole weeks. Although, as I told you in the last episode, much of the so-called work that was done in the Senate was pretending to work on the Save America Act, which everyone knew didn't have the votes to move forward. And the Senate even pretended to work on that over a weekend. But after that, Congress failed to do anything with the Save America Act. They also failed to reopen the Department of Homeland Security. But regardless, starting on March 27th, they all took a 2-week vacation anyway. And as March became April, the Department of Homeland Security remained shut down. And as I record this in mid-April, the Department of Homeland Security is still shut down. It's been shut down for over 2 months, even if the symptoms of that shutdown are not being felt by most of us. And that's because President Trump is somehow, almost certainly illegally, paying everyone in the Department of Homeland Security using money that he says is from the Big Beautiful Bill. But I read that law, and transfer authority that broad that allows the Department of Homeland Security to be funded without its annual appropriations, that transfer authority does not exist. But because we seem to want our government employees paid, I guess we're all concluding that the ends justify the means. But I'm telling you that this is bad. Congress has the power of the purse, and because we hate shutdowns and we hate holding innocent federal workers' paychecks hostage for political reasons, we are allowing the president, this president, to take the power to determine funding away from Congress. And there just doesn't seem to be any power that this Congress isn't willing to hand to Donald Trump. And while I consider everything about the shutdown and the vacations to be bad, there is some good that has come of it. Because I'm not the only one who's disgusted by this behavior in this Congress. Congress has performed so shockingly bad that they have drawn the gaze of TMZ. Now, TMZ, for those of you outside of the United States, is a, I'm going to call it a news outlet, because anytime anything happens to a celebrity, TMZ is the first outlet that I go to because they're simply shameless in their hunting of celebrities. And there appears to be no gossip that they refuse to publish. And for TMZ, there's also no such thing as too soon. Because TMZ is the most organized paparazzi organization that exists in the United States. And for the first time, they are turning their shameless story hunting abilities onto Congress. They even have a TMZ DC staff as of April 13th, and their efforts have been fruitful already.
So when Congress decided to go on vacation while the Department of Homeland Security was shut down, and this was before President Trump found a way to pay the Department of Homeland Security employees, despite having no clear legal authority to do so. But this was while the TSA lines were making air travel a bit of a nightmare in this country. During that time, TMZ put out a call to the public asking us to send them pictures of members of Congress enjoying their vacation while our federal workers were going unpaid. And they got some good pictures. They got pictures of a group of Republicans having a nice little tour together in Scotland. And my favorite picture, they caught Senator Lindsey Graham, who is unmarried with no children, walking around with a princess wand at Disney World. And I love this development for members of Congress. Because unlike actors whose day-to-day lives affect no one and who deserve their privacy, members of Congress should be accountable to the public, and they deserve the TMZ treatment. Because I've got to tell you, while doing this job over the last 13 and a half years, and I'm sure for you, if you've been listening to this show over that amount of time as a longtime listener, I'm sure you know that it's extremely frustrating to witness how shockingly bad Congress after Congress has behaved, and it just keeps getting worse. I feel like I'm screaming in an empty room trying to get people to pay attention to Congress, because Congress affects us in so many ways. Like, they certainly affect how much money we make and how much we get to keep, but they also make decisions that are making our air and water increasingly more toxic. And their refusal to do their jobs is causing members of our military to be sent to die again in wars. Like, the jobs that these members of Congress have literal life and death consequences for all of us, all over the world, not just Americans. And anything that draws more attention to them and how poorly they are serving us, I welcome it. And so I welcome TMZDC. And real quick, before we move on, I do want to acknowledge that I know that I'm editorializing, and I've been doing more of that lately. And I know that's a shift from how I've reported on Congress in the past. And I just want to let you know that I am uncomfortable with it. Because I've always prided myself on being fair in my assessments of Congress, regardless of which party is in charge. And I am proud of how well I think I've done that over the years. And I think long-term listeners would agree that I have ripped both parties when they've deserved it. But lately, I know that this show is more and more sounding like Republican bashing. And one reason for that should be obvious. You know, the Democrats have no real power right now. Although I still think that their choice to shut down the government in the fall was a shameful political move, and so they haven't escaped my wrath in this Congress. But lately, I know that I am openly advocating that the Republicans be removed from power in a way that I've never done before. It's always been my goal to give you the information but not tell you how to vote. But I'm doing something different this year. And I think I've finally found a way to explain not only to you, but to myself, why I feel like I have to do that. So let me put it this way. As many of you know, I'm a volleyball player. I play in tournaments all the time. And part of playing in a tournament is that we all take turns as the ref. And it's really easy to stay neutral when everyone plays by the rules. You're just enforcing the rules. But sometimes there's a player that decides to do something that is just so against the rules that it just becomes impossible to continue to play the game if they're in it. And that's why the red card exists. Sometimes a fair ref has to eject people from the game who refuse to play by the rules. And right now I'm watching a party, the Republican Party, that is refusing to play by the rules. The shutdowns, the vacations, the refusal to do oversight of the executive branch, and the attempts at voter suppression on a massive scale. This isn't like the past Congresses. The Republicans aren't playing by the rules. And so as a ref who's closely watching this game, I think the Republicans deserve the red card. They deserve to be ejected from the game because it just can't be played like this. They're breaking Congress as an institution, and it's not an institution that was healthy and thriving to begin with. And so I feel like I can't do this job the way I have in the past. I can't be a fair ref while one side of the net is trying to play the game and the other side is trying to eat the ball. And so I guess I just wanted to explain that because, like I said, I'm uncomfortable with having to play this role. I don't like having to throw the red card. And part of the reason that I'm saying this is because we had a longtime supporter stop paying for the show this week. And he said that my opinions being expressed was his reason. And
I guess I get that, but it still stings. But I do think I'd be doing us all a disservice if I didn't throw the red card here, because what's happening now is not normal. We are so far from normal that this show can't be normal right now either. And so if you still support the show, please pay whatever you can, because I'm hopeful that we can someday get back to the place where I can be a normal ref and just go back to observing both sides and telling you what's going on and not have to advocate for any electoral outcome. But if support dries up, we're never going to get there. And so please help me to keep this going by supporting the show on Patreon or PayPal or Zelle or with paper checks or with Venmo. You know I love and need those Venmo dings. And thank you for sticking with me. Doing the best I can. And so with that, let's get back to the madness in Congress that was the month of March. And I think the main thing that we need to remember about March is that the day before the month started, President Donald Trump started an unnecessary war with Iran. In this country, in the United States, it is Congress that is supposed to declare our wars, and they certainly did not do that. And in the month of March, the Democrats attempted four separate times to assert Congress's authority in matters of war. In the Senate, they attempted three times to pass a resolution that would direct the removal of U.S. armed forces from hostilities within or against the Islamic Republic of Iran that have not been authorized by Congress. They attempted to do this on March 4th, March 18th, and March 24th, and all of those attempts failed in a vote of 47 to 53. Supporting the reassertion of Congress's war powers were both independents, so that would be Angus King of Maine and Bernie Sanders of Vermont, and all of the Democrats, except for John Fetterman of Pennsylvania, whose support for violence in partnership with Israel seems to know no bounds. And so on the Republican side, that's where the support came from, except for Senator Rand Paul of Kentucky. He was the only Republican to vote against Trump's illegal war, which means supporting Donald Trump's illegal war were every single Republican in the Senate who was not named Rand Paul. Over in the House of Representatives, on March 5th, the House voted 219 to 212 to kill a resolution that would have ordered the president to remove our armed forces from unauthorized hostilities in the Islamic Republic of Iran. Only two Republicans voted to stop the war, and that would be Warren Davidson of Ohio and Thomas Massie of Kentucky. And so if you are represented by a House Republican named anything else, that means your Republican officially approves of the Iran war. As for the Democrats, most of them voted against the war, but there were four Democratic war lovers. They are Henry Culler of South Texas, because of course. There was also Jared Golden of Maine, Greg Landsman of Cincinnati, Ohio, and Juan Vargas of South San Diego, California, which surprises me because there's a lot of military families who live there. Those are the people that are going to be sent to die in this war. But these are the votes that you can and should use to judge the job performance of your senators and your members of the House in November. And I will be sure to include these votes in your election study guide episode this fall. And so now let's get into the new laws that were signed in March. And this is going to be quick because there were only two. And the first one should be a good reminder of why the people's branch of government is supposed to declare our wars. Because it's the people who ultimately pay for these stupid wars. And Cody Cork paid with his life. Cody Cork was killed on March 1st, the first full day of the Iran war. And so Congress passed and President Trump signed S-4138, which is a bill to waive the 60-day notice requirement for an honorary promotion for Captain Cody Cork of the United States Army after his death. And so as a result of this law, Cody Cork was promoted from captain to major. And the reason this law was necessary is because normally there's a waiting period before honorary promotions can happen. And so this bill is essentially a one-off exception that allowed Congress and the military to expedite his after-death promotion. But the other reason that this law was necessary, the more important reason, is because 35-year-old Cody Cork is dead. Cody graduated from Florida Southern College in 2014, the year before Trump rode down that escalator and the madness that is his political career began. And 12 years later, Cody was one of six who were killed when Iran used a drone to bomb our base in Kuwait after President Trump started a war in partnership with Bibi Netanyahu of Israel for reasons which are still unclear to the entire world. But the base that Iran bombed in retaliation in Kuwait is located in a commercial harbor that doubles as a logistic hub where our military ships war supplies into the Middle East region.
And all six Americans who were killed in that drone attack on that base, these were U.S. Army Reserve soldiers from Des Moines, Iowa. They were very far from home. And I think it's really interesting that they were Army Reserve officers because they're supposed to be part-time. These are people who have normal jobs in the reserves. So they have normal jobs during the day, but they train as Reserves Corps so that they can be ready to defend us during true emergencies. They generally expect to train one weekend per month and a total of about 2 weeks per year. But they can be activated when needed, and when activated, they become like regular soldiers. And despite that being the situation they signed up for, to be reservists, to be in case of emergency soldiers, these six people from Iowa were in Kuwait, called to service and uprooted from their normal lives because of what emergency exactly? I don't know. But what happened to them is that about 1 week before the launch of Operation Epic Fury, the super awesome macho name that the Trump administration meatheads gave to the Iran war, well, a week before that fateful decision was made, most American soldiers and airmen that were stationed in Kuwait were relocated to positions in Jordan and Saudi Arabia that were further away from the Iranian missiles. The goal of doing that was clear. They didn't want these people to be a target. But several dozen members of the Army's 103rd Sustainment Command, which included the six people from Iowa, they were given different orders. They were told to relocate to a smaller military outpost off Kuwait's southern coast. They were told to move closer to Iran. Now, the conditions at the military base that they were moved to were similar to structures that were common during the wars in Iraq and Afghanistan, before wars were being fought with drones. And so the building that they were in, it was protected by steel-reinforced concrete barriers that surrounded the building on the outside, where the Americans who were working there were managing the flow of weapons, equipment, and personnel across the Middle East. Now, these types of barriers that were around the building they worked in were designed to protect the occupants from attacks from the ground, so like attacks from mortars or rockets, but they offered no protection from attacks from the sky. And so when a drone hit them, which was entirely predictable, our service members died. And in the aftermath of that, survivors are now speaking out to the media because the Secretary of Defense, Pete Hegseth, well, he said some things after they died in an official press conference that the survivors consider untrue. Here's a segment from CBS

0: forces in 5 weeks of war.
1: Everything shook, and it's something like what you see in the movies. You know, everything, your ears are ringing. You know, there's dust and smoke everywhere.
0: This soldier was part of a crew of about 60 troops stationed at the military post in Kuwait hit by the strike. He says his unit's leadership ordered them there despite intelligence showing it was a potential drone target.
1: We moved closer to Iran, to a deeply unsafe area that was a known target.
2: So what was the reason that you were told for why you needed to be there?
1: I don't think there was a good reason ever articulated.
0: The attack killed 6 American soldiers and injured dozens more.
2: Were these deaths preventable?
1: In my opinion, absolutely yes.
0: The next day, Defense Secretary Pete Hegseth called the Iranian drone a squirter that got through the Army's air defenses.
3: It happened to hit a tactical operations center that was fortified, but these are powerful weapons.
2: What fortifications existed there?
1: I mean, I would put it in the none category from a drone defense capability.
2: None. There were no fortifications.
1: None.
0: A Pentagon spokesperson declined comment, citing an active investigation. Regarding the drone attack, though, the department has said consistently all safety measures were taken to safeguard the troops. But, Tony, as we've reported before, those troops, the injured ones, they're dealing with a lot of physical wounds, not to mention their emotional scars.
4: Jonah Kaplan with our exclusive reporting tonight. Jonah, thank you very much.
5: That was day one of this war as managed by the Trump administration. And all Congress has done about it is give one of our dead soldiers an honorary promotion, which seems inadequate to me. The second law that was signed in March was also honoring a dead soldier. We have a lot of those here in the United States. But HR 7211 authorized the president to award the Medal of Honor to John Ripley, who died in 2008 for acts of valor during the Vietnam War. Now, normally, Medal of Honor nominations must be made within a specific time window. But Ripley's actions were in 1972. He's outside that window. But then when you find out what he did, he does sound like kind of a badass. So what happened is that in 1972, the North Vietnamese forces were advancing south with tanks and heavy equipment, and they had to get across a key point, which was the Dong Ha Bridge. If the North Vietnamese had crossed that bridge, they would have been able to rapidly push deeper into South Vietnam, and we did not want that to happen. And so John Ripley spent hours hanging beneath the bridge where he placed hundreds of pounds of explosives and successfully destroyed the bridge. And essentially what happened because of his efforts is that the tank advance stopped and it bought critical time for the United States and South Vietnamese forces. Regardless of what you think about the Vietnam War itself, that's some superhero shit. And so the bill waives the time limit for awarding the Medal of Honor and allowed the president to award it to John Ripley after his death. And that's it. For the entire month of March, that's all that the Republican Congress with a Republican president was able to accomplish. And so since we're already done talking about congressional accomplishments for the month, let's get into politics for a few minutes, because one thing the Republicans did accomplish is that they drove one of their own out of their party. Because on March 9th, Kevin Kiley of California, whose district became a lot harder for a Republican to win after California's voter referendum approved gerrymandering, well, Kevin decided to leave the Republican Party and officially become an independent. And while I'm pretty sure the gerrymander was a factor, I don't think it was the only reason for his decision to leave the Republican Party, because Kevin Kiley has voted against the party bosses a few times in this Congress. Now, as anyone who is over the age of two might remember, the Republicans had long been a party for people who believed in free trade. They used to yap about it all the time. But the Republicans, most of them, completely changed their principles when their cult leader Donald Trump took over the presidency, because Donald Trump likes tariffs, which are taxes on trade. They're literally the opposite of free trade. And yet damn near all of the Republicans abandoned one of the party's core principles and suddenly became supportive of tariffs. Except for Kevin Kiley. He voted against Trump's tariffs. He was also vocally against Speaker MAGA Mike Johnson's decision to keep the House on vacation during the shutdown last year. And as the House took yet another vacation during yet another shutdown, this time of the Department of Homeland Security, Kevin Kiley left the Republican Party. And he's now the only independent in the House of Representatives. But as someone who looks at most votes that get taken in the House of Representatives, I can tell you that Kevin Kiley still votes with the Republicans the vast majority of the time. And so when I tell you the vote counts going forward, I'm still

0: going to include him in the Republican headcount unless he actually acts as an independent, because so far that behavior from him remains rare. Moving over into the Senate, we also had a personnel switcheroo because Senator Mark Wayne Mullins, well, he became our Department of Homeland Security Secretary after dog murderer turned Mile High affair Barbie Christy Noem was given an imaginary position in a part of the Trump administration that has effectively no power. And so Senator Mullins was confirmed and he resigned from the Senate. And then Oklahoma immediately appointed a placeholder. So this is someone who is going to be our senator from Oklahoma for a few months, but he's not allowed to run for the seat. And his name is Alan Armstrong. And he's a fossil fuel executive because of course he is. But like I said, this guy's just a placeholder. Oklahoma is going to elect a new senator to fill out Senator Mullins' term for real in this election in November. Also, in terms of personnel, I looked at the confirmations that were done by the Senate, and only one of them really caught my eye. And it wasn't so much because of the dude confirmed, although he is a factor, but it was more because of the office he was confirmed to. Because on March 24th, Colin McDonald was confirmed in a 52-47, essentially party line vote, to be Assistant Attorney General for National Fraud Enforcement Division of the Department of Justice. And what caught my eye is that I didn't know that that was a thing. And it turns out that that is because it wasn't a thing until now. The National Fraud Enforcement Division of the Department of Justice is a new division invented by the MAGA administration. And I have concerns because the Department of Justice is supposed to be independent. But this new division, I mean, well, first of all, the new National Fraud Enforcement Division, which was announced in January by Vice President J.D. Vance, well, it was described by our vice president as having a, quote, direct line to the White House, unquote. And so the potential for political influence wasn't even being hidden right from the start. And then there's the guy that President Trump picked to be in charge of it. Colin McDonald is a prosecutor from San Diego who moved to Washington, D.C. to be a part of the, you know, MAGA Attorney General Pam Bondi's invention, the Weaponization Working Group, which she created in response to Donald Trump getting big mad about the Department of Justice daring to charge him for his crimes during the Biden administration. And so clearly, Colin McDonald, by even joining the Weaponization Working Group, is someone who sees Donald Trump as a victim. And in his confirmation hearing, Colin McDonald refused to say no when asked if he would take direct orders from the president about who to investigate and who to prosecute. Now, none of this is surprising at this point, but I still think that we need to point out actions by this administration that would be scandals in any other administration. And I think that this new office, from its very creation in the Department of Justice, I think it falls into that category, because it sure does seem that Donald Trump is going to have some power over it. And finally, while we're on the subject of justice, there's one more failure I want to tell you about. So in March, Representative Nancy Mace of South Carolina, who has been very vocal about having been sexually assaulted in her past, well, she introduced a resolution that, if it were to become law, would require public disclosure of the final reports of investigations into sexual harassment and assault violations by members of Congress. And the vast majority of the members of the House of Representatives from both parties voted to protect their own asses. And so on this vote, a yes vote is actually a vote against accountability, because the effect of a yes vote was to kill the resolution that would force the reports to be made public and instead would send the matter to the Ethics Committee, where we all know it's going to die. And so if you care about sexual assault and you want those who commit it in Congress exposed, a yes vote is bad. And out of 432 members of this House, 357 of them voted yes. The vast majority of both parties voted to protect their own from having their conduct released to the public. And since this episode is being recorded in April, let's take a quick look at the abusers that we now know were in this Congress, two of whom resigned in April on the same day. Republican Tony Gonzalez of Texas, who had an affair with one staffer and requested nudie pics from another, and Democrat Eric Swalwell, who's been accused by multiple women of sexual harassment and by at least one woman of being drugged and raped. Both of those members of Congress have resigned. But in this vote, I do find it interesting that Eric Swalwell, he voted no. He voted to release the reports, perhaps believing himself to be invincible because God knows that guy's arrogant. But Tony Gonzalez, who was under investigation at the time, he voted to protect his own ass and keep the report secret. So good riddance to both of them. But this is yet another vote that I think would be great for judging the job performance of your representative in the House. And this is another vote that you can expect to appear in your study guide for the midterms coming up this fall. And so that was it. That was March. So let me know in the comments on Patreon what you think of your members of Congress job performance for this month. And after a quick break, we will take a look at your performance reviews for January and February. Okay, so before we get into your performance reviews for February and January, I do want to thank our new executive producers. And so thank you, Sean Newman, who is now an executive producer on episode 336, the Save America from Easily Voting. You have put that episode on the most valuable episodes list. So thank you for doing that, because I also think that's kind of important. Also important was episode 334, Untrained and Unwarranted. And we have now an anonymous credit on that one. So thank you, Anonymous. And you should know that your credit moved that episode, which highlighted the actions of ICE, specifically them going into our homes without warrants. You moved that episode up to number 3 on the most valuable episodes list. And so number 1 is still the Big Beautiful Bill. Number 2 is War Money. And number 3 is now Untrained and Unwarranted. And thank you for doing that, because I do think that's one of the most important episodes we've done in this Congress. All right, so now let's move into your performance reviews. Let's start with February and work backwards. So I put up a poll, and it seems like most people were doing the poll based on a grading of Congress itself. And so 2% of you gave Congress an A, which was shocking. 20% gave Congress a D, and 78% gave Congress an F for the month of February. And we did have a couple comments I want to share with you. So one came from Maya. Maya said, quote, "A majority of Congress is loyal to the president that is an outed authoritarian pedophile. They just let Trump have all the power he wants. It's disgusting. I was raised to believe that the legislative branch is our branch, the branch of the people. I was taught that our system of checks and balances made it impossible for authoritarians to gain power. This doesn't seem to be the same country I was taught about in history class. Congress looks like it's almost entirely dysfunctional. In any other job, they would have all been fired and replaced by people that are more competent and less evil. But in this country, the land of the free and the home of the brave, we let these people who are blatantly corrupt remain in office for years. It makes me feel ashamed to be an American when these are the people who are supposed to be representing us. I can't give them anything above an F," unquote. I wanted to read that to you because I feel very similarly. I think I got into this job really expecting to be reporting on Congress making maybe not always wise decisions, but decisions that were trying to solve problems. And if anything, I'm seeing Congress causing more problems than they're solving. But yeah, you saying that Congress looks like it's almost entirely dysfunctional, that is also what I'm witnessing. And it's also making me really struggle to continue to focus on this to the level that I am. And I'm going to keep doing it, obviously, but it does just seem so unbelievably broken. And it's purposefully broken. That's the part that's killing me here. Like, it's purposefully broken. I really don't know what to do. Even at this point, exposing it doesn't feel like enough, because do we not know? Like, we know as members of the Congressional Dish community the details of it. And I do think that's important. But even the people that don't pay attention seem to know that Congress is broken. I agree that a mass firing is what is needed. And let's be hopeful for November. We also got a note from Mitchie, who said, quote, "My two senators are both Democrat. They both supported Israel's right to defend themselves. The Palestinian eradication has never been rejected by either of them. Their main complaints with the other conflicts we are involved in seem to be that Congress should have the power to declare war. Recent form letter responses do include that Iran is in a different category because of the danger for state residents who may be involved militarily. They are both conservative Democrats and focused on proper procedures. Both have pushed back to different degrees on RFK's destructive choices for public health. My state representative has been more vocal against the murders in Palestine. His positions remind me of Ro Khanna without the public exposure. And so my grade for this Congress is a failing one. My legislators seem decent, but not up for these current challenges. The United States is going over the cliff edge, and the government cannot save us with their good intentions. There is too tight a bond with Israel's war society. Our current situation started a long time ago. It cannot be offloaded on our current president. My legislators have been in government for a long time, unquote. Thank you for sending that in. I did find myself gravitating and really interested in the comments where you were talking about your own members of Congress. And so this was, I think, really useful for me to hear, because I do want to know, not all of us are represented by Republicans. How do you feel about your Democrats and what they're doing with the limited power that they have? And so it's really interesting to me to hear you talk about your Democratic senators and you're still unhappy with their job performance. And so going forward with these performance reviews, I would love to focus more on your members of Congress, your three, so that I can hear the details. Like, is it one issue you're judging them on, or is it a lot of different issues? And what are they doing that you like or you don't? I'm wondering if the gradings will change, because like in January, 2% of you gave Congress a C, 17% of you gave Congress a D, and 82% of you gave Congress an F. And I feel like overall, I don't think those are going to change that much. I'm curious if the polls are going to look different for March with the votes that I have for you in the show notes, if we are looking just at our individual members of Congress. And so for March, let's look at it that way, because your comments were helpful to me, even right down to hearing that you're getting form letters back from your members of Congress. Like, I can look at Congress as a whole, but I don't know the interactions you're having with your three individuals. And so I would love to hear more of that. But let's get into your notes for January. Lancaster said, quote, living in a red trifecta state, my representatives in Congress just avoided answering any question and a request for a specific vote action. Party line rhetoric, which sounds like AI generated dribbling, is the most feedback I receive. I want term limits for all and national referendums, unquote. That's really interesting too, that you're getting AI generated responses. So thanks for letting me know that. Susan said, quote, both Schumer and Gillibrand are much too comfortable, and I would love to see them challenged in primaries. A woman, Robin Wilt, is working on trying to challenge our representative, Joe Morrell, in the primaries. I wish her well. Representative Morrell is much too comfortable, too, and needs to go, unquote. Thank you for letting us know that as well. I know nothing about any of those people. That's like, there's so many people in Congress that a lot of times I don't even know anything about the individuals. And so I do think that's a way that the Congressional Dish community at the end of these summaries can step up and kind of inform more on the effect of your members of Congress on your local community. So thanks for letting me know that. Danny said, quote, Congress as a whole, F. I'm in Minnesota and I have two Democratic senators and a Republican representative. Amy Klobuchar and Tina Smith get a B from me. My representative, Brad Finstead, gets an absolute F. Besides just being a rubber stamp for MAGA, he refuses to hold town halls and will only meet with select constituents in DC. He got a DFL challenger in the midterms, and I can't wait until he's gone. And then later in the comments, Danny said that Jake Johnson is a replacement that she would like for Brad Finstead. So thanks for letting me know that. And your comment made me think immediately of Nancy Pelosi, who has represented San Francisco for like decades. And she also doesn't do town halls. Yeah, interesting to me that that is becoming a thing. Chris wrote in and said, I'd reserve an F only for dissolving Congress or actually inviting a White House aide to give instructions on what to do, which hasn't happened yet. And so Congress gets a D plus from me for going through the semblance of working and the occasional interesting hearing. Perhaps I'm grading on a curve. I am nervous that we're all grading on a curve in the Trump administration, because so much of this should be scandalous and we all just kind of shrug it off. But I also get the exhaustion of it. But yes, grading on a curve, really good way to put it. Back to his note. He said, Iowa Senator Grassley gets a D plus for giving Trump some flack in the Judiciary Committee and occasionally voting with the Democrats. Senator Ernst gets a D plus for publicly resisting Trump on some cabinet nominees and veterans issues, but then she usually caves. Yeah, I can't think of a single time that Senator Ernst has been on the list of Republicans that voted against a Republican thing. She has been, I'm going to say, 100% in line with the party bosses. Back to his note. He said, then her death comment pretty much killed any reelection hopes. I don't even know what you're talking about. Next time, let me know. Back to his note, he said, my representative, Ashley Hinson, who's a Republican, is a tall blonde who finally lost that excess new mother weight last summer. Ooh. And so I knew she would run for governor or Senate this year. Ernst gifted her the Senate choice. She gets a Dean minus for wasting time in the Ways and Means and China committees because Trump 43 had former Iowa Governor Branstad as China ambassador. Bills she introduced seem to be aimed at MAGA social postings, not getting signed into law. Though if there was a calendar showcasing the MILFs of Congress, I might frame Hinson's picture, unquote. I will say that some of the women in this Congress are drop dead gorgeous. I don't know about this particular woman, but yeah, the beauty of women in general, I always enjoy. And then we have one last comment from Sexy Grandma's Retirement Home who said, quote, I guess it's good to gather data, but is anyone at all surprised by the results, unquote. In January, I was surprised that anyone gave Congress an A. And then I looked further down the comments and the person who did it was like, whoopsie, didn't mean to do that. He thought that he was grading congressional dish. So even the 2% of us that gave Congress an A, it was a whoopsie daisy. So no, I'm not at all surprised by the results. And so that's why I want to change this up a little bit. When I do the poll for March, I want you to judge your members of Congress. I want you to use the votes on the Iran war and the votes on the sexual assault records. Like, you can go back in previous months if you want to, but I want you to look at the voting records of your three members. Tell me what you grade the three of them. So the poll is going to be for your three. And then tell me in the comments why you gave them the grades that you did, because there's just so much interesting stuff here. You know your members of Congress so much better than I ever could. So thank you for sharing your thoughts. That's it for this episode. I want to thank Claire, who is my production and research assistant, and she does the show notes for you. So use them, please. I want to thank Mike at Prog Podcast Solutions for making me sound like I know how to speak. Thank you to Mark at podcastbranding.co for doing our web design and security. Thank you to my sister Lauren for doing our bookkeeping and for taking care of getting our executive producer credits. Thank you to my dad and my dear stepmom, Robin, for doing my taxes. You guys are the best. And thank you, of course, to Brian Karras, who is our guardian angel. And we miss you now and for forever. All right. The next episode is going to be your summary of April. So until then, take care. And I will talk to you soon. Bye.
1: We don't have a domestic spying program. They're

0: It look easy, but we know it takes a lot of time and preparation for each show.
1: To be honest, yeah, we do make it look easy.
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0: Welcome to Planet Rage, the intersection of insanity and madness. Here are your hosts, Larry Blydner and Darren O'Neill.
1: Boom, boom, boom. Hey, Larry, welcome to episode number 220.
2: 220. There it is.
1: It's a solid number.
2: Yeah, it's a good number.
1: You're back on the contiguous United States.
2: I'm back. I'm back in New England.
1: Ooh. Fancy. We probably wish you're back in Puerto Rico.
2: I am. I miss Puerto Rico. You know, it's great. I, you know, caught a goddamn tarpon and ate great food, pointy chicks everywhere, perfect weather, perfect beach. Man, what the hell am I doing here?
1: Yeah, have you gotten a nice sunny day in the...
2: It's sunny today, and it's climbed to a 55 degrees. Whoa, that's amazing. Yesterday, it was like 46 or 44 and cloudy. And just, it's absurd what the weather's been here.
1: But, welcome to summer.
2: Yeah, hope so. Hope you're right. How are you? What's going on in Chi-Town? How many dead in Chi-Town? Tell me.
1: 5 people shot and killed over the past week, 23 shot and wounded, which made the clocks pretty much stay... Yeah. Within 2 minutes of where they were, one person shot every 5 hours and 20 minutes, one person murdered every 20 hours and 56 minutes.
2: Gotcha.
1: Well, there's nothing wrong in Chicago. There's no violence epidemic going on at all.
2: Who gives a shit about that? Darren thinks you're Fabio. I mean, Darren, Adam, excuse me. Yeah. I heard that. It's like, whoa.
1: Well, that was CSB like a week ago was Fabio. So everybody's Fabio to these guys. Yeah.
2: That's so cool. It's great. Yeah. Fabio used to live very close to me in LA, and he was a regular at this sushi place I love called Masa Sushi. And somewhere there's a picture of me with Fabio because I'd see him, you know, occasionally at this restaurant, and I'd kind of, you know, look at him. He'd look back, whatever, we'd nod. And then one day he's in there, must have been back around the Trump first session, and he was wearing a Trump hat.
1: No, like, how dare he?
2: Yeah. Oh, yeah. Oh, yeah. He was on the menu too. You could like have a Fabio something. I don't know, you know, shark box. I forget what the fuck it was.
1: And there was no Blydner on the menu. How dare they? Man,
2: fucking nerve, really. But yeah, I think you should. I think from now on, you should put Fabio's head
1: right
2: on your head in those ads you do for, you know, everything.
1: Nobody'll notice at all.
2: Who's gonna know?
1: It's the world of AI where everything is just in your mind, and it's getting more realistic.
2: Yes. Yes. Much more. And also, Adam said chooch, so we definitely know he's listening to this show.
1: We know he's a rager.
2: Yeah.
1: Mm-hmm. He needs to get into the cult of scumbags, though.
2: He does. I'm sure he shall in time.
1: But it is worthy of raging yet another week. And this is violence coming to a head. And then the Democrats pretending like, wow, why would this happen?
2: Why would this happen?
1: It's amazing, isn't it?
2: Not really. You know, I heard them discuss. Adam was kind of surprised that there were cabinet officials from Trump's crew living in military bases. He was kind of surprised at that. And that's correct. And I did a check. Marco Rubio does. Pete Hegseth. Ice Barbie. Christy Noem was. I don't know if this next guy, Mullins, will have to. Pam Bondi was. Stephen Miller was, and the Army Secretary, a guy named Dan Driscoll. So then I did a further check, Darren, and I asked Grok and one other, how many cabinet officials in Biden's crew had to live on military bases? Zero.
1: Well, that's because the right isn't violent, even though that is the scam.
2: Absolutely. And then I checked on Obama. Zero. So, I don't know. And here's the problem, again, always with the Republicans. They don't know when they have, you know, when they have something good to or something important to crow about. They don't. This should be constant. I mean, who the fuck wants? I'm sure they're okay. They're not living in like a fucking barracks. But really, I don't think I want to live on a fucking military base. Do you?
1: Not under necessity, no.
2: No. I mean,
1: that's...
2: This is fucked up. This is a precedent. This is new, and it's all because the lefties are fucking bomb-throwing scumbags.
1: Yeah, and they're letting them get away with it.
2: Yeah.
1: And then you have people like Obama, who this was just a text quote that I saw, not as far as I don't think there was a video of this. But of course, he goes on to the tweeters and is like, oh, we're not sure the motivation of this guy. And, you know,
2: wasn't it Rich? Was it like a 2,000 word manifesto? But he doesn't know what a motivation was. He fucking told us, idiot.
1: Yeah. So either Obama is a complete moron or he's lying to the public yet again.
2: Yes, I don't think he is a moron, but I think he's a big fucking liar. Yeah.
1: The quote from his ex post, although we don't yet have the details about the motives behind last night's shooting at the White House Correspondents' Dinner. Well, we had it pretty damn quick, so I don't know when he was putting this out, because they seemed to have the manifesto by the next morning. It was all had been found, so I don't know when Barack was doing this. He says, it's incumbent upon us all to reject the idea that violence has any place in our democracy. It's like, you've been causing it.
2: Yes, you have. And again, Barack, this isn't a democracy. Okay, just get that through your head.
1: Yeah.
2: You're dismissed now, Barack. School's out.
1: Like, you specifically and the rest of your party have been saying that the president is a threat to democracy, that he is a felon, a rapist, running an illegal, you know, jackboots to get people out of the country illegally. It's a pretty long list.
2: Yeah, it is.
1: Excuse me.
2: Bless
1: that, you know, this is what then gets into people's heads, and everybody that has even half a brain understands the reaction that you're going to get when you put words like that out into the world that you know people are going to consume and take them seriously. You and I have talked extensively over the last 219 episodes about emotional bias and why facts don't mean shit. And all you got to do is get people all spun up and mad.
2: Mm-hmm.
1: Well, that's all the Democrats have been doing for 10 years now. Longer, but really for 10 years under Trump.
2: Mm-hmm.
1: Now, I don't understand necessarily the... And I bit my tongue the other day, and it's annoying every now and then you say something and it kind of like catches, and it's like, it's no fun. So if I sound like I am like lisping or something, probably why. But Brucey, who's been, you know, out on his new tour, Obama's podcast buddy.
2: Yeah.
1: Well, had a little bit of a different opening last night, but it's kind of funny because he goes right back into the usual Trump is bad. But I want to know if you think this is covering his own ass, which would be the only thing that would kind of make sense, which is all of a sudden, if people are going to, sooner or later, one of these people that's going out and trying to take a shot at the president or another Republican lawmaker is going to have a clear social media going back to the words that Springsteen's been using and saying, we got to do something, man. So I don't know if this is a Bruce covering his own ass, but this was him in Austin at the beginning of his show last night.
3: Welcome to the land of hope and dreams, American Toll. We begin the night with a prayer for our men and women in service overseas. We pray for their safe return. We also send out a prayer of thanks that our president, nor anyone in the administration, nor anyone attending was injured in last night's incident at the Press Correspondents' Dinner. We can disagree. We can be critical of those in power. And we can peacefully fight for our beliefs. But there is no place in any way, shape, or form for political violence of any kind in our beloved United States.
1: So right there, it's like, okay, I mean, I get that, but
2: he's covering his ass.
1: Uh-huh. And you say we can disagree, but disagreeing sounds more like, no, President Obama, I think that your idea for Obamacare is actually going to bankrupt the country and people aren't going to get the care they want. They're not going to be able to keep their doctor. That's what disagreeing sounds like. And what they're doing to Donald Trump is fascist, pedophile, rapist, oh, Nazi.
2: Yes.
1: See, that's not disagreeing.
2: No, it's not.
1: That is intentionally trying to rile people up. And of course, I guess Bruce just couldn't help himself because let's let this play a little longer.
2: Oh.
3: The E Street Band is here tonight in celebration and defense of the American ideals and values that have sustained our country for 250 years. Our democracy, our constitution, our rule of law.
1: All of which I believe Donald Trump is doing a much better job of protecting than the last guy did. Just want to point that out.
3: Yeah. I believe those ideals are being challenged right now by a radical administration as never before.
1: So you're right back to this is a radical administration that is going after the things that we believe. But wait, I thought you just... we're saying we should just disagree, but no.
3: So tonight, we ask all of you to join with us in choosing hope over fear.
1: I did when we got rid of Joe Biden.
3: Democracy over authoritarianism.
1: Right, when Joe Biden, when they stopped people from actually saying things online, if it was COVID shot, if it was anti-government. Yeah, that was
2: forcing them to take those COVID shots.
1: The authoritarian. That was Biden, Bruce. Come on.
2: Yes.
3: The rule of law over lawlessness.
1: The rule of law over lawlessness. Does he not understand that it is illegal to come into this country without following the rule, illegally? That if you walk over the border without doing this the way you're supposed to, that is breaking the law. I don't think Bruce understands what the law is.
2: No.
1: Because if you're going to go out there and say, we want to have the rule of law. Well, the rule of law, dipshit, is that if you come in illegally, you get deported. So
2: what Bruce does understand is having his sidemen keep a little suspenseful tones going while he delivers this fucking polemic.
1: To be fair, he's always been good at that. And the E Street Band has always was one of the great. Bruce is a good storyteller. And the band has always been good at playing the background while he's telling the story, which is what makes it even more impactful. And one of the things I liked about Bruce growing up, listening to the shows from 1978, 1980, 1984, the big tours, the band is fantastic. They can follow a lead like no other. And it does add to the tension of the moment or the joy, depending on the story. I read an article the other day that Neil Diamond was so on his game at the point when they were recording the Hot August Night, I think was the name of the album back in the day, that he wrote a song on stage basically while playing it and the band just fell into place, which I'm like, that's good. That's having your stuff together.
2: Sure.
3: Ethics over unbridled corruption.
1: Ethics over unbridled corruption. Again, Bruce, can we talk about Obama? Can we talk about Biden, please?
2: Yeah.
1: And where is the corruption in the Trump White House? Bruce, why don't you let us know?
2: Tell us, Bruce. Send us a letter.
1: I want the specifics of what you think is corrupt in the Trump White House, but that you are okay with everything that happened in the Obama and Biden White House and all the things we're learning with the Southern Poverty Law Center and the, let's pay the racists because, we don't have enough racist activity going on and we got to, so we can keep getting money to fight racism. It's a great scam.
2: Yeah, $900 million scam.
1: Uh-huh.
3: Resistance over complacency Truth over lies.
1: Truth over lies. See, that's the one that really made me laugh.
2: Mm.
1: And I think Bruce is just brainwashed enough to believe what he is saying. And I think this is where these folks are dangerous. This guy that brought his guns to the White House Correspondents' Dinner. I believe this guy, again, was a, what, MIT master's graduate. I mean, obviously a smart dude.
2: I don't think so.
1: But believe this stuff.
2: I don't think he was smart.
1: Well, he has a certain type of intelligence.
2: Yeah. I mean, there's a great difference between, I guess, as you could call it, maybe intelligence and wisdom. And so, you know, let's not forget, academic achievement is predicated on information retention.
1: True.
2: And spewing. And if you're it really good mean at
1: you
2: that,
1: can, right.
2: If you're really good at that, you can hit the top of the mark, you know, anywhere. That's really what it's about. But, you know, when you look at this guy and listen, he's kind of a fucking moron. I saw a video of him with his wheelchair emergency brake. Have you seen this?
1: No.
2: Oh, yeah. He was at some kind of a science fair or whatever, and he was talking about, this is my wheelchair. It looked absolutely, it was like ripped right from the lab of Rube Goldberg. It was like white PVC piping, enormous on the ass end of his wheelchair. And you know what? Wheelchairs, especially sport wheelchairs, have had really good, some even have fucking disc brakes, have been around for a long time. And they work a lot better than that goofy thing he dreamed up, you know? And then he goes to wreak havoc, you know, and spread death. And he's got a fucking shotgun, which is just a terrible idea. You know, there isn't a hitman right. in the world where he's, you know, shotguns are great for a fucking Marine kicking in a door in a small room. Mm-mm-mm. Can't be beat, you know, but two rooms away, it sucks.
1: Yeah.
2: Okay. I mean,
1: did you find it ironic that he wrote a first person shooter or worked on one when video games, it's like very.
2: Yeah. Yeah. And then
1: but this
2: and
1: also,
2: then
1: said, I think there's something to be said with not understanding the real between the real world and what you're seeing on your screen again with this guy.
2: He doesn't know that. He doesn't know that. So he's got a shotgun. He's got a pistol and several knives. So obviously in his fucking pinhead, he was going to shoot it out. And then when he ran out of ammo, he pull his Rambo knife and start cutting people up. And he's a fucking idiot.
1: Yes. But he got way too close to...
2: he did. Oh, well, don't get me started on the Secret Service, baby.
1: Well, go ahead. That's what we're, wait, isn't that what okay. we're here for?
2: Yeah, well, you know, okay. Somebody put a big post with like 7 points how the Secret Service needs to be gutted, and I couldn't agree more. It was just piss poor what they did. You look at the video of him charging the security checkpoint, okay? And you've got like a little open table there. And there's two or three guys on either side of it. And I replayed this several times. Now, Adam was bitching about the optics in the security camera, and he's right. It's all like cameras from 30 years ago. They're just terrible.
1: I know. Can't you do a little better? We've got 8K yeah. now. Come on.
2: Yeah. I mean, you get a fucking Blink camera for $50. It's 2K and incredible resolution, please. So anyway, this fucking idiot first comes into view, and it's from a high vantage point that's more limiting than the guys on the ground would have had, right? When he first appears, and he's booking, there's no question the guy's a track star, he can move. It was 3 seconds from his first appearance to when he got to where the Secret Service guys were, right? Now, what did they do? Did you notice what they did?
1: I have not watched the video, so I do not know.
2: All right, I'm sorry, I didn't know. If you watch the video, what you'll see is these fucking guys, instead of body checking the asshole, they moved aside. They let him through.
1: That doesn't seem to make much sense.
2: No, it doesn't.
1: But he had a gun!
2: Not at that time. Well, not in his hand.
1: Interesting.
2: Yeah, so he fucking runs like a psycho. Obviously, the guy's either a nut or... In any case, he's not... What's coming, it can't be good. Instead of fucking getting right in, fucking stopping him cold, tackling him there, they back off and let him run away. Then he turns and fires and hits one of them. They fire back, I think it was 4 or 5 shots, and miss with every fucking one.
1: Wow. We're lucky nobody got shot in the crossfire.
2: We are, but how the fuck... I mean, those guys should be... just top of the mark combat shooters and guys that are would not have missed those shots.
1: Well, I want to know why the Secret Service is not made up of elite military, at least the people that are doing any kind of security when president is there. I understand.
2: Yes.
1: Bongino talked about he was one of them that had to go and like interview people. That I understand Bongino a lot more if that's what they were using him for was, you know, Jimmy on X said something about the president and you had to go interview him. So they were just giving you busy work.
2: Right.
1: But I would think that the people involved in the actual security of the president would, I would expect them to be ex SEALs or Army Rangers or.
2: Right. Absolutely. The first fucking recruitment should be Rangers, Delta Force, SEAL Team 6 guys. Those are who you want. Fuck diversity. If it, no matter what it is, if it's a chick that's 6'6 and 240 pounds of muscle and can shoot like Wired Earp, she's in.
1: Yeah.
2: But it better not be because she's a fucking chick.
1: Yeah. I want somebody that if you are knocked to the ground and your right arm is blown off, you could still get your gun out with your left and shoot somebody on the first shot. That's
2: exactly
1: what you want is the amount of training should make that kind of stuff.
2: Right.
1: So you don't have the mistakes that you have. But I think we get a lot of this because people just don't. The training is not the same. And it's interesting, even when you hear about the airline pilots and they go into the simulators and they do all this stuff. And okay, it's as close as you can possibly make it, but you're not guaranteed to have the same reaction when your body responds knowing, hey, both engines just blew up.
2: Right.
1: You know, that's a different story than, oh, it's in the simulator and you're like, oh, I'm hoping I get this right. Otherwise, I won't pass a test, where in real life is, I hope I get this right or we're all going to die.
2: Mm-hmm.
1: And it's a little bit of a different thing. So I don't know how the training goes with the Secret Service, but they do need to do a little better. And there was interesting to me that, which again, I'll go down with your theory, the guy's not all that smart, that first checkpoint that he was bolting past, other people that had gotten in because they belonged there, said all they really had to do was flash their ticket. One even said, you know, it could have been a photocopy. Nobody was looking close enough.
2: Mm-hmm.
1: And I'm like, really? Are you fucking kidding me? I haven't been to a White Sox game in like years, but they're looking at your ticket. You're going through a magnetometer. They're looking, you know, everything in your pockets is coming out. So why with this?
2: Mm-hmm.
1: Were you allowing people to just flash a ticket, which could have been a photocopy? So anybody with a ticket could have just scanned that, put it up on the internet, and
2: boom,
1: they're in. You could have had unlimited amount of people just showing a ticket.
2: Yeah, it was piss poor. And, you know, but already the funny thing is when you check, AI, what it spits back to you is already the sort of the excuse verbiage that the Secret Service, and it probably is a press corps as well, you know, it's already pumped into the internet. It's really funny, but they're dedicated. You know, I'm sure they're dedicated. But dedication doesn't take the place of competence and experience. Just doesn't, you know. So it's almost when you read the things, it's apologetic for how badly they fucked up in this situation. And let's not forget, you know, this is now number four. Yeah. You had the butler, which again, that was a monstrous Secret Service fucked up that they didn't clear that rooftop. My God. Right. Then you had the douchebag on the golf course.
1: Right.
2: That fucktard. Then everybody forgets about the guy that busted into Mar-a-Lago and they blew him away. Gratefully. He just didn't know that Trump wasn't home, but he was there to off him. So this is the fourth fucking time. Wow.
1: Well, and I think the Secret Service was just like, well, nobody's taken it. No, really, when was the last president that had a shot taken at him? Was it Reagan? I don't remember any even attempts under anything since. Or am I forgetting something? I don't remember.
2: I don't remember any for Bush or Clinton. Well, somebody threw a shoe at Bush.
1: Yes, he almost caught it. So, I mean, that was great.
2: He ducked well. It was good, yeah. I don't remember Clinton, Bush, Obama, Biden. No,
1: So when do you start getting complacent? Like, well, our security's so good, this is never going to happen because it hasn't happened in 30 years.
2: Yeah, but it happened three times before with Trump. I agree.
1: 30, but it's like they don't know what to do.
2: They don't know what to do. They're clearly under experienced, under trained for the job. These guys, it's pathetic.
1: Yeah, and it's time that the people on the left understand that it is their verbiage that is spurring this on, and it's sure. I don't know how you fix that, because you get the freedom of speech. You can say whatever you want. I mean, I know there's a line in there about, you know, you can't cause the direct harm, but of course they're not saying, hey, please come take a shot or assassinate this guy. Yeah. They're just getting people all foamed up.
2: Yeah, but you know, but they do it. It's never ending. It's constant, because first they foam them up, as you said. They spin them up with nuclear style verbiage about the evils of Trump. And then when the thing happened, did you notice, like, the day after, every fucking legacy news outlet called it loud noises, an incident, a security incident. They didn't even mention there was any fucking gunfire. And everybody knew that from jump. That's how fucking crooked they are.
1: It is almost unbelievable.
2: Yeah.
1: And then you had Trump go in and talk to Nora O'Donnell. And I think Trump is starting to enjoy calling these people out to their face.
2: Yes. And I think she very much deserved it. And it was absolutely, I mean, the guy's manifesto was probably, what, 1,500 words long or whatever. But yeah, she had to repeat.
1: Yeah. It wasn't hard for you to read.
2: Yeah. You're a pedo. You're a child molester. You're a rapist. You're whatever the fuck it, I'm so glad he just hit right back at her, because it was clearly a hit piece. There was no reason to mention that asshole's verbiage, but she just wants that soundbite and that in the ether, you know, clearly.
1: Well, she wanted the soundbite. It got all of the leftist, the usual folks to post it. And the headlines from all of those lying sacks of garbage. Of course, you know, Trump unhinged. Trump loses it on Nora O'Donnell.
2: Yeah. Sure.
1: It's like, no, this is, here's how it went down.
4: The so-called manifesto is a stunning thing to read, Mr. President. He appears
1: to- I mean, it's a stunning thing to read. It is a lunatic rambling. So why is that a stunning thing to read?
2: Sure.
4: President, he appears to reference a motive in it. He writes this, quote, administration officials, they are targets. And he also wrote this.
1: Okay, but wait. He also said, but not Kash Patel. I want to know why.
2: I can only imagine he's some type of a racist, because Kash, you know, he doesn't quite look white.
1: Right.
2: So just get the white ones, right? That's, I guess.
1: That would be a very interesting level to add to this whole thing of why we're going after all of the Trump people, but not Kash Patel.
2: Yeah.
1: Very interesting. And again, the left will never cover that story. You notice never. She doesn't cover that. She doesn't say, oh, well, he said he was going after everybody but Kash Patel. Little Nora, why didn't you say that?
2: Right.
4: I'm no longer willing to permit a pedophile, rapist, and traitor to coat my hands with his crimes. What's your reaction to that?
5: Well, I was waiting for you to read that, because I knew you would, because you're horrible people.
1: Horrible people. I mean, that is just...
2: You're again, horrible that, people.
1: And I that love is, it. That is not snapping. He sounded like bored with this. Like, yes. I was waiting for you to do that, because you're a horrible person. You're so
2: predictable. Yeah.
1: You know, it's like, this isn't yelling. This isn't rant. This is just telling her the truth. You're a horrible person. And of course you come up with that. And here's the greatest part.

0: for the, you think he was talking about you? I mean, what, really? I mean, who does not see through what these people are doing?
1: Most people.
0: Oh, this is why we have lunatics then that get firearms and try to go and do people harm, and then are going to wind up with their lives screwed from there on out. But the more they do it, the more people we can take off the board, I guess.
1: Yeah.
2: I'm not a pedophile. You read that crap from some sick person. I got associated with all stuff that has nothing to do with me. I was totally exonerated. Your friends on the other side of the plate are the ones that were involved with, let's say, Epstein or other things. But I said to myself, you know, I'll do this interview and they'll probably, I read the manifesto, you know, he's a sick person, but you should be ashamed of yourself reading that, because I'm not any of those things.
3: Mr. President, and I was never,
2: excuse me, you shouldn't be reading that on 60 Minutes. You're a disgrace, but go ahead. Let's finish the interview.
0: I mean, I love it. It's just, he is so calm. He has learned how to do this correctly. And he's absolutely right. You're giving credence to this guy. It's like, what is this guy? That you're, oh, this is the gunsman word. Well, okay, here's some words that you could read back, Mr. Trump, the next time you see Nora O'Donnell. Nora O'Donnell is the biggest stupid fucking cunt in the history of cunts who should never be on TV ever again. Just say, hey, these aren't my words. This is some fucking idiot podcaster. He said it, not me.
1: That's
0: but I'm just repeating it to you because that's why. Because that's the reasoning these people, really, for 60 Minutes to use that, it is.
1: Put that statement out, Darren, and sign it, Fabio.
0: Fabio, yes. Might get a signed Donald Trump hat in the mail. Like, thank you very much. Thank you for your attention to this matter.
1: Yes.
0: But it's like, this is insanity that this is 60 Minutes. This isn't, you know, Megyn Kelly or Tucker Carlson on their own little podcast. This is CBS News 60 Minutes, which used to be respected overall from people on both sides of the aisle for reporting the news accurately with as much of a non-bias as they could. Maybe I have to go back too far for that. But this, like, well, we have a madman lunatic who's obviously anti-Trump, but we have to, these are his words, Mr. President. Like, I mean, this, like, Bruce, does Nora O'Donnell not know what kind of a fucking buffoon she is coming off as? Or is this really just the Trump derangement syndrome? Like,
1: it is. It's totally. I mean, you know, this is nothing's changed. I mean, it's, you know, Trump is really, and it's, and but the scariest part is, unless things change as far as some of these treasonous bastards being prosecuted and locked up, then we're all dead in 28 when lefties get in. Maybe we are anyway. But I mean, they keep saying that too. They say how they're holding a grudge to try to get everyone. I think we're probably included in that. Not top of the list, but we, they know which side we're on.
0: You think, if they hear the show?
1: Yeah, I think so.
0: Do we need plane tickets to Dublin just to get out of the...
1: I don't think we get much help in Dublin. That's pretty fucked up, too.
0: Yeah, maybe we need to go to, like, Dubai.
1: Maybe, yeah.
0: That might be the place where freedom goes to die. I don't know.
1: Isn't that be interesting? Yeah, maybe. Uh-huh.
0: Now you got this Chooch Todd saying Trump is to blame. Is that for this whole thing?
1: This is our old friend Chuck Todd who's doing.
0: I like
1: his own
0: you have Chooch Todd. That is,
1: yeah. Just said, you know what happened, Darren? I was typing that label and I realized I mistyped. I said, what? Why would I correct this? He is a fucking Chooch. So.
0: That's absolutely correct. These people are nuts. I'll tell you that much.
1: Yeah.
0: Is there any setup on this, or
1: it's him? It's him in a podcast with some other guy, and it's very weird because the guy is like this. He's got these crazy sort of responses to what Chuck's saying, and it's, you know, it's again, it's bullshit. I mean, was anybody pegging shots at? Well, you'll hear how ridiculous his argument is.
4: I'm not going to any more events where Trump's at him. I don't feel safe wherever Donald Trump.
5: Chaos follows him.
4: Chaos follows him.
6: Chaos follows him.
0: You mean Democrats with guns following?
1: Exactly.
0: It's not chaos.
1: Well, that was the old show. That was the like the specter of the show, Get Smart with Don Adams. Chaos.
0: Yes. Yeah. Okay. With the guy Bernie Koppel from

0: Yeah.
1: Lumba was the
0: lead
1: of great shows. Get Smart if you've never seen it.
0: Oh yeah.
1: Don Knotts was a comedic genius.
0: Very funny guy.
1: And 99, what, Barbara something?
0: Barbara Feldon.
1: Yes. Yeah. Very cute in the 1960s attire.
0: Yeah.
1: That's what we still kind of think spy versus spy should be.
0: Yes.
2: And you are less safe, right? If you decide to go into his orbit, you have become less safe. If you, he's just, he does not care about your safety. He's not going to protect you.
1: Oh, well, but he's not safe because of what you keep saying.
0: Exactly. What does he say? His orbit, you know, I guess. So Chucky's a satellite, I suppose.
1: Yes.
0: Sputnik or something.
1: You got to get in the Trump orbit. He's got such he's a big, big personality, which I guess is true. I don't think Trump wants you in his orbit, Choochie Todd.
2: If you go into his orbit, because he's always going to protect himself first, he's more likely to throw you under the bus. He's more likely to have you be the target of Iranian assassins, if you're John Bolton or Mike Pompeo. And he's going to pull...
0: Stop. When have either Bolton or Pompeo been had assassination attempts on them by Iranians or anybody?
1: None that I'm aware of.
0: I'm not aware of any either. So what the fuck is he talking about?
1: He's a loon.
0: Yeah.
1: And again, nobody ever fact checks what these people say except us, and nobody's listening to us, so I guess that's the problem.
0: What are you listen to about? Us Adam's listening to us. He calls people chooches and you're Fabio, so there.
1: Now we know. The more you know.
0: Yeah.
2: If you're John Bolton or Mike Pompeo, and he's going to pull any sort of federal support, right? You know, I think about when somebody using Donald Trump's words and actions targeted me and a bunch of other members of the press. You know who I didn't hear from?
3: Donald Trump.
2: Right. So the guy doesn't care when people commit violence in his name. He only cares when the violence is committed against him, and he does not see that he is a contributor to the atmospherics of the world we're living in. Ah!
0: Atmospherics.
1: Oh, did I say Don Knotts? Of course I meant Don Adams, but...
0: I'm sorry, Don Adams, yes. Don Knotts, very different guys.
1: Yes. Yeah, a little bit. Little bit. Both comedic geniuses, though.
0: Yeah.
1: But this is insane. When did Donald Trump ever encourage violence against anybody? It hasn't happened.
0: No.
1: You know, this is the insanity again of the people that want to continue to repeat the same lies with, you know, Trump said fight, fight, fight, or Trump said fight like hell. That's what we're going to hear from more on Keith the Queef, and we may have to just play Keith early because it's all about this.
0: Mm-hmm.
1: But this is the insanity. They're the ones calling for the violent rhetoric. It's like, but no. Anybody that can go back and do the internet, watch through the timeline, when Donald Trump, and the most interesting thing about Donald Trump is, I remember making the point about George Bush the younger, which was, it doesn't matter who's going to come next. You're going to get the same thing, because Bush the younger got the same treatment. First, he was a buffoon and idiot and didn't belong in office, but then he was the genius who, you know, beat them all, and he had to be beat because of that. And this is the way the Democrats, or at the time period, I believe, really made the switch in how they dealt with politics, which was, rather than having their own platform, rather than coming out with their own ideas, it was to be anti whatever the other side was doing.
0: Yeah, but you know, it goes back a long way. I mean, they absolutely vilified Nixon. Forever, every comic did an impression of him. He was Tricky Dick, and you know, it was endless. They'd mock his family, his kids. It was relentless. And they did the same thing to Reagan. Reagan was just for the left, he was an effigy for them to piss on. It was relentless. Ronald Reagan, they called him, and you know, every other thing.
1: And he got things done.
0: Not only did he get things done, he was largely responsible for the fucking fall of the Soviet Union.
1: Yes.
0: With the SDI bluff. You know, they never give him credit for that. But he pretty much engineered that. So, you know, that's just who they are. They're vicious fucks. And, you know, if you read Bernie Goldberg's book, Bias, you know, CBS and 60 Minutes, they've been slanting the fucking news for 40, 50 years. They've just got, I think what's happened is they've gotten less good at it because there's so right. many guys out, there's a million guys out there like us or whatever who have YouTube channels and so forth and so forth. And they parse and take apart the lies and say, look at this. You know, who was, there was nobody right. to do that. You could do that back then, but it was to your buddy across a bar stool. It wasn't right. Online, wasn't accessible to the world.
1: Yeah, you did not have the platform to do anything no. about it.
0: No.
1: But of course, now you have the smattering of people on both sides who are just going to throw the propaganda out there.
0: Yes.
1: And there's really nothing you can do about that. But this concept that Trump was the one calling for any kind of violence or violent rhetoric, I don't understand how much clearer you can be when he gave the speech on January 6th, which was nowhere near the Capitol. I mean, general mm-hmm. terms it was, but it was miles away.
0: Yes.
1: And he just said, you know, fight like hell. He didn't think the results were right, but nowhere did he say, go interrupt the vote count, go break into the Capitol. It's like to take what he said and bring that to mean anything else is what is the norm now. It is why they're going after things like ChatGPT, which, oh no, ChatGPT told my kid to kill himself. It's like, well, it really yeah. didn't. The kid prompted it and you got X, Y, and Z. Same reason why the one girlfriend, I don't remember her name of the guy, but the story sticks with me being that the guy, like, texted her like 8,000 times. That may be slight exaggeration, but I think it was in the hundreds. You know, I'm depressed, I'm going to kill myself. And she said, no, don't do that. You have a lot to live for. No, don't do that. No, don't do that. And like the hundredth and something's time, she just said, you know what? If you're going to do it, just fucking do it. And he did. And they put her in jail. And it's like, you cannot have a society where you are putting people in jail for what somebody else decides to do. It is insane.
0: It's also a violation of the First Amendment, isn't it?
1: You would think.
0: You would think.
1: But this is where we're getting, and it's very, very dangerous. That's what they tried to do to Trump. Like, no, no, he said to go have the insurrection. It's like, but no, he didn't. Well, if you read between the lines, well, if you say that, we're all fucked.
0: Well, it kind of goes back, I think, the dam broke or whatever on this. I don't know which came first. Was it the girl with the suicide guy or the Alex Jones Sandy Hook thing? You know, because his whole Alex's, you know, notion that was, you know, some type of false flag. And it was preposterous. It was fucking idiotic. And everybody knew it was idiotic. And everybody has the right to be an idiot and an asshole. which he was when he claimed that was that way. But then to turn around and destroy his platform and sue him for billions and win and stuff. Well, wait a minute. Wait a fucking minute. You know, that was a watershed verdict, an event, and probably a very dangerous one.
1: Well, it is because you look at things in different realms. I think early on, we talked about the comedian Bobby Sladen,
0: mm-hmm.
1: the bulldog of comedy.
0: Mm-hmm.
1: Well, his whole bit was to be mean to people in the audience.
0: Mm-hmm.
1: Now, in today's world, you do that, somebody then goes into their car and blows their brains out. They're putting the comedian in jail because,
0: yes,
1: well, you drove him to it, you know.
0: Right.
1: That kind of stuff has to stop. With that said, something needs to be done to the intelligence level of people to understand that what they hear from the news and from pundits and from politicians is probably going to be bullshit that should not get you angry.
0: Right.
1: I don't know how you fix that, though. I do not know how you fix that or if you even can.
0: Yeah.
1: And this is why we've got the problems that we have. And this is, you know, really, I would not have guessed that the biggest problem with the internet and social media was going to be growing anger issue where people were going to go down these rabbit holes. It used to be like right when the internet started, the people that were conspiracy theorists, there was like one out of every like 1,000 people or something. Now it's like everybody's a conspiracy theorist.
0: Oh, sure.
1: You're like, we're going to get to the truth. We're going to show you. And they're hiding the truth. And that's just as dangerous. Like, no, everybody's hiding the truth. And I hear one more person like, when are they going to release the Epstein files?
0: Oh, God, really?
1: I know, on both sides. It's like, you people are fucked in your heads. Come on.
0: Mm-hmm.
1: But I digress. Do you have a, on the Trump attack here, Steve, who is
0: Asshole. Steve Schmidt was one of the co-founders of the Lincoln Project, which of course we know about, says he was like carrying the torch since has been the borderline dwarf, Rick Wilson, who was thrown off of Twitter for about 6-7 months because of some, and that was under the Musk regime. So it must have been something really awful.
1: Yeah, it takes a lot.
0: Takes a lot now. But this guy, it's so incredible. Apparently this clown was at the event that night, and somebody grabbed him, you know, backstage or whatever, and said, hey, you know, what do you think would happen? Somebody just, you know, busted in, wanted to kill Trump or Trump's people. You know, what if you say about that, Mr. Schmidt, Mr. Co, you know, former co-founder of the Lincoln Project. And this is what he had to say.
3: Is there a rhetoric problem? I mean, it's the third time you're trying to kill the president.
4: I think that there's one person beyond and above all others who's responsible for poisoning the rhetoric in America. That guy's name is Donald Trump.
3: You're saying it's the president's fault that people keep trying to kill him?
4: Yeah.
3: What do you mean by that?
4: What do you mean? What do I mean?
3: Poison, you say,
0: stop.
3: I asked
0: him. How about that? What do you mean? Yeah.
1: He said, you know, he said you, the president has done more to poison the rhetoric. It's like, yeah. You're full of shit.
0: Of course he is.
1: Every woman on The View has done more to poison the rhetoric.
0: Mm. You're going like to find out.
1: Jenny Psaki, you know, the David Packfucks and the Keith Oberman. Sure. They've done more.
0: Mm-hmm.
1: It's like Trump is, I don't know, looks like he's just trying to do his job while people just keep coming out of the woodwork.
0: Mm-hmm.
4: The problem, he said, the president has done more to poison the rhetoric. I mean, the president's orders are the ones shooting people, but they keep shooting him. It's not the other way around. Shot two American citizens, they were called domestic terrorists, but again, these two things have no connection. He's an insurrectionist. Foremost domestic enemy of the Constitution in American history. He is a vile and disgusting man, a convicted sex predator, and likely a pedophile. And tragically, he's the president of the United States. So we'll have to endure through it. You have a good night.
3: You too. Thank you, God.
0: You have a good night. Now, here I did a little, you know, research here, Darren. And the funny thing, what is he bringing up? The rape, pedophile shit, right? So here's something I dug up. The Lincoln Project faced a major scandal involving co-founder John Weaver. So I guess this was Schmidt's buddy, who was accused of sending sexually suggestive messages to young men, including individuals as young as 14 years old. The allegations, first reported in early 2021, led to widespread condemnation, with the New York Times identifying 21 men who said they were harassed by Weaver over several years. Weaver acknowledged sending, quote, inappropriate messages, citing personal struggles, and stepped away from the group. The organization was further criticized for failing to act on prior warnings. Now, this is when Steve Schmidt was still at the helm. According to multiple reports, leadership was alerted to at least 10 harassment complaints as early as June 2020, including allegations involving employees, but took no significant action until public exposure forced a response. Schmidt resigned from the Lincoln Project board on February 12, 2021, long after these complaints had come in. So who the fuck is he to bitch about Trump.
1: Well, nobody in there, but he's saying is, yeah, these are absolutely totally false allegations.
0: Absolutely false.
1: If there was anything that was actually true about Trump, we would have known by now, because that was what the whole federal government spent their time doing for years.
0: Mm-hmm.
1: And we keep finding out more of the layers, like an onion, just more and more when you're seeing what they actually did behind the scenes.
0: Yeah.
1: Some of it, which appears to be quite illegal. And, you know, if you think Watergate was a big kerfuffle, then you might want to look at what was going on with Obama and Biden with the looking into the Trump people before he took office.
0: Watergate was nothing. It was a pimple on the ass of a hippo. It's nothing.
1: But you have the right to say the things this lunatic said, but how do you combat that? I mean, I'm not really sure, except to do what the Southern Poverty Law Center did and then pay people to go say similar things about the people spreading. You know, I don't know how you deal with somebody like this, Steve Schmidt, and these other people who are vile and who will keep saying things that they know are untrue. It's like, how do you combat that?
0: I don't know.
1: You know, that's where we're at right now as a country. Like, well, how do you want that to be dealt with? One, you have the right to say it. I mean, there are slander laws in there, but once you're president, it's also very hard to beat a private citizen at any of those kind of cases, although you'll understand why Donald Trump has collected millions of dollars from ABC and Stephanopoulos and others for the things that they've said about him.
0: Yeah, I hope Cash Patel collects $250 million from The Atlantic. I don't think they have that kind of money, really.
1: No, I mean, The Atlantic should just be put out of business.
0: Yeah, which, by the way, that was a fucking great magazine in its day. It really was. I used to read it all the time, and it's just turned into total horse shit.
1: Well, it was purchased by what? It was the wife of who? There was one of these big.
0: Was it Norman Lear's wife, Frances Lear?
1: I don't think so. I thought it was like Bill Gates, one of these.
0: Maybe it was Melinda Gates? I think it was Melinda. Yeah. You're right. Yeah.
1: And that's when it turned into the leftist shithole
0: Yes.
1: But we can buy it and we can spread our vile garbage and people will believe it.
0: Mm-hmm. Yeah.
1: But it's a very weird time in history because of the internet, because of the ability for people to, and besides just say things like we are, adding in the video, audio, and being able to share videos has brought us to a whole new level, especially with AI, because my God, is the AI getting better.
0: Yeah.
1: With videos, as you see with just the little promos we do for the show, it's like the characters are going from, yeah, that looks pretty human, to, okay, you're going to start fooling people now. You know, and with people wanting to believe what they want to believe and being very susceptible, it's going to get very interesting.
0: I thought of something very funny. The Atlantic, back when I was in the magazine business, and I used to go to all these rubber chicken dinners and stuff. I was at one time, and it was a guy named Mort Zuckerman. He owned The Atlantic, U.S. News and World Report, and a few others. Smart dude. And that was at the very dawn of the internet and online. And it was a big hotel, you know, ballroom. I think it was the Hilton on 6th Avenue. And then it came Q&A time, and some chick put her hand up and said, Mr. Zuckerman, are you all concerned about the growing influence of online content? Right? You know what he said? When I can fold a computer up under my arm and take it into the men's room with me, I'll start worrying about
1: You didn't know about phones yet.
0: Everybody. It was only like 2 or 3 years after that. You could do exactly that, you know, with a laptop. Wow.
1: Yeah. And it changes the way people get information.
0: Oh, yeah.
1: I mean, I don't know. Besides my dad, who until recently, I think, finally started getting rid of the papers because he wanted just to read about the White Sox or other sports, and it's like, you know, you can get that online.
0: It was just
1: one of the last people I knew that was still subscribing to a newspaper.
0: I was in Manhattan on Friday, and I haven't been there in probably 10 years. We had to go in there, my wife and I, for something. And it's changed a lot. In some ways it hasn't, but it was really funny. There are still on many corners, maybe every 6 or 8 blocks, you'll see a thing labeled newsstand.
1: Right.
0: And it looks like a newsstand, and there's a big white lettering down the side on a post that says newsstand. There isn't one fucking piece of, there's nothing that could be read on that newsstand other than the labels on rolls of lifesavers, chewing tobacco. It's like, yeah, it's very big all of a sudden. I say, is this shit called Zin? I don't know, whatever the fuck it is. And Lotto, that's all. There's no news at the newsstand.
1: So no more magazines, no more newspapers.
0: Nothing. Not one fucking, not one piece of paper that's meant to be read. None.
1: But they're keeping those locations on the street because they want to be able to sell you gum.
0: Exactly.
1: Interesting.
0: Yeah.
1: Now we get everything else right in our pocket. You can't get gum out of your phone now, can you?
0: I guess not.
1: If we could figure that one out, we'd be rich. I thought this was an interesting little take. This is Matt Walsh, who I don't really like any of these conservative talking heads either. But this was on the heels of the Southern Poverty Law Center story.
5: Now, of course, all kidding aside, SPLC was not offering money to genuine conservatives who are effective at advancing conservatism. The idea was to fund and prop up the alleged right-wingers who were useful to SPLC and the left. And I suspect that soon, whether through this investigation or those to come, we're gonna find out that there are a fair number of alleged conservative figures, the most embarrassing and ridiculous ones, who've been getting paid by the forces they pretend to oppose. You know, there's a symbiotic relationship between left-wing activist groups and the supposedly right-wing grifters. And this relationship has always been obvious. Now we're learning about its financial dimensions.
1: And I think he might have a point. Would it surprise you if Candace Owens or Tucker Carlson was named as taking money from a leftist organization?
0: Wow.
1: It's like, no. I mean, I think we all know the money's coming in, and we know it's coming into people like David Pakman, who are just strictly giving the information that they are given and repeating it. But it would also make sense if somebody's willing to pay David Pakman. Well, it's also worthy of paying somebody like a Megyn Kelly, not saying necessarily Megyn Kelly, but somebody who comes off as a voice from the other side and only use it when big things happen, like this, the Iran thing, and like, oh, no, wait. Now we can have Tucker Carlson and Megyn Kelly. They're turning on Trump. Turning on Trump is way better than having a guy who's been saying anti-Trump things for 10 years. The turning on Trump thing.
0: The walls are closing in.
1: Right. Then that's a story. That would be very interesting. And I think I'm not hoping for any of those people in particular, but those stories start breaking. The whole online news thing might just fall apart because people will then realize that it's all literally paid bullshit.
0: Mm-hmm.
1: Because why not? Hey, George Soros, if you want $1 million a year, Larry and I would like to spread a lot of leftist propaganda.
0: Well, it's funny you should bring this up. A couple of shows back, I heard the boys, Dvorak actually brought up a book called The Day After Roswell, right? Written by a guy named Philip Corso, who was pretty highly placed in the military. And this guy's, the whole book is basically that it was not a weather balloon. It was actually a spaceship from somewhere off planet that crashed. And then the government, the army, and all these different forces got together to keep it quiet and analyze and so forth. Anyway, it was in the corner of my desk here where I'm talking, and I actually underlined something he wrote that sort of describes exactly what you're talking about, and Matt Walsh as well. And it's about the KGB and the CIA. And he says, they spied on each other, but for all practical purposes, and also because each agency had thoroughly penetrated the other, they behaved just like the same organization.
1: Right.
0: Professional spy organizations like the CIA and the KGB tend to exist only to preserve themselves. And that's why neither the U.S. military nor Russian military trusted them.
1: Yeah.
0: So there you go. And this book, this guy, you know, this guy was operating back in the early 60s. This is going back a long time, 65 years or more. So things don't change.
1: It's just more of a numbers game now because you need a wider amount of people to do this because it is social media. It is Instagram. It's Twitter. X. It is YouTube. It is TikTok that are the places that the information is being spread. On the bright side, the AI video and audio is getting so much better. They won't have to pay real people. They'll just be able to.
0: Yeah.
1: Because really, who knows any of these people online? Has anybody really met Larry or Darren? I mean, they're probably both AIs.
0: Probably. I'm sure I am.
1: It's like, this is the best way to go. We just show up with the AI, let it do the work. But this is where it's going, and it's just bizarre.
0: It is.
1: It's very hard to wrap your brain around. Like, well, how do you find sources that you can trust? Because the people that are like, hey, I'm going to tell you which sources you can trust. Well, why would I trust you?
0: Mm-hmm.
1: Like this all sides thing that, you know, recently came out and was trying to raise money to, you know, like, oh, we're going to tell you, we're going to rate. And it's interesting that they're rating the news organizations, but how do you know that's accurate?
0: Yeah.
1: Once you start putting your faith in them, well, then all of a sudden they control what you believe.
0: Mm-hmm.
1: It's all bullshit.
0: Trust no one.
1: Right. Well, this is exactly it. And your brain is going to turn to mush, according to Elon. And I agree with Elon on this one.
6: What's one invention that's made us worse, not better?
1: So that's the question. What is an invention that has made the humanity worse, not better?
0: Cell phones.
1: Well, that exactly, because that's a big part of this. Yeah.
7: What's one adventure that's made us worse?
6: Mm-hmm. Invention.
7: Maybe short form video. It seems to be rotting people's brains.
8: Brain rot is a slang term referencing the damage from watching excessive amounts of short form videos commonly found on social media sites. Michael Anhalt has more.
1: And then they go through and they do a whole bit on looking at people's brains while watching short form videos and the dopamine hit they get. And it's like, I don't understand it. I find them to be useless. I don't understand. Although I guess for kids, they've never known anything else.
0: Yeah.
1: That this is like, oh no, this is entertainment. Entertainment should be delivered.
0: Yeah.
1: In 30 seconds to 60 seconds. I mean, I guess one thing that this is an interesting maybe comparison to, being I know you're a large music guy as well. When you go look at what constituted popular music, the popular songs that were played on the radio in like the 1950s, whether it was the crooners like Sinatra, whether it was country or whether it was rock, pop, they were usually under 3 minutes long, which now seems like half a song.
0: Yeah.
1: So it's like, I guess, was that, how does this all kind of like fit in together? I feel like there's some kind of thing that is the same, or maybe it's totally different. The fact that all of a sudden we're going from people that were used to watching the shortest videos before the internet came around, pretty much for most things was a half hour television show, which was 22 to 24 minutes.
0: Mm-hmm.
1: And now all of a sudden people are like, well, no, I'm fine watching this, you know, short and do nothing but watch shorts, do nothing but there's soap operas. Our buddy Scaramanga doing music for these little soap opera things that are delivered in 2 minute chunks. It's like, this is nefarious. This is just going to, people are not going to be able to sit still or be able to concentrate on anything.
0: Well, I think Musk is right. I think, I believe there are studies that that buttress that argument. That is, it does in some ways, you know, rewire your brain the way it functions. Yeah. I mean, I think a lot, some people, some people blame MTV for that.
1: Could be. Although music videos were a little different.
0: They were a little different. Yeah. But the process of like the kind of illustration, I like James Bond. I've kind of lost interest when Daniel Craig took it over. I never thought he was that much of a good Bond. And, but still most of the time, if a Bond thing appears, whatever, I'll look at it. So a couple of weeks ago, this thing came on, the Quantum of Solace was and I had never seen that. And it was Daniel Craig. And, I looked at this and holy shit, the pre-title sequence, which is always, a car chase or parachutes and ski jumps, all that shit.
1: Right. You gotta hook people.
0: Yeah. And I'm looking at that and thinking, why the fuck do I feel like I'm about to have a seizure and I don't have epilepsy, And I thought, this is fucking awful. This is just really fucking awful. And I did something I almost would never do with a 007 movie. I just fucking clicked it off. And then I looked later on IMDb, and I think it's like it's long. It's either 8 or 10 minute sequence of Bond. I forget whether he was chasing somebody or getting chased. It's motorboats, motorcycles, every fucking, four-wheeled ATVs. It was ludicrous. Point being, in that entire sequence, there wasn't one fucking shot that exceeded 1 second.
1: What?
0: Yeah.
1: Oh my God. Yeah. I mean, I remember watching the concert footage.
0: Yeah.
1: And that was the big thing, the jump cuts. Just keep doing jump cut, jump cut, jump cut.
0: Yeah. And I forget the name of the director, but if by any crazy chance he's actually listening, you suck. you absolutely suck. It was dreadful.
1: 8 minutes of switching cameras every second.
0: Yeah. It was insane. You couldn't, and so after about 30 seconds, you didn't know what the fuck was going on. Who's chasing who? Are they in Italy? It was idiotic. And I remember part of it was like it was in Italy, and Bond was running through catacombs or something, like tunnels that were beneath an Italian racetrack. And just like to break it up, this asshole, this fucking talentless idiot, kept cutting between Bond and Spectre. And fucking, Italian jockeys on horses, neither of which had anything to do with the other.
1: It's our attention spans are going.
0: I think it is. And I feel really sorry. I mean, kids that are totally hooked on TikTok and Instagram is this, I guess it's what they're getting, like ultra short form, quick takes of every fucking thing. It's insane and it's sad.
1: Yeah, this report goes on. We can let a little more of it play, but I agree. I'm glad I came along at the exact age that I did, that computers are a part of this and this internet experiment is a part of it. But I remember the time before.
0: Yeah. Aren't you lucky?
1: Because without that, your whole perception changes.
0: Yes.
9: 200 billion views. That's how many times people have watched short form videos on YouTube in 2025. They are always under 60 seconds, but usually last between 15 and 30 seconds.
1: And one of this guy talks annoyingly, and I don't know why they're just looking at YouTube, because shorts on YouTube are nothing compared to the amount of people watching TikTok.
0: Yeah.
9: And your brain loves them a little too much.
10: Over here, when we watch a short video, now we're going to have some hyper intensities right in here. And this is kind of more the reward system. In the more the reward system is where we get more dopamine and more dopamine.
9: Over time, constant dopamine hits hurt the development of a child's brain, teaching them to crave instant gratification, leading to lower attention spans and emotional and behavioral problems.
10: A lot of the kids that we see are being referred for attention problems and behavioral problems. And so now we have to decipher, okay, is it an ADHD that you're born with it? You're always going to have ADHD. Or is it because of this technology and this environmental ADHD?
9: To her patients, Norheim typically advises parents and children to limit screen exposure, which can help rewire the brain. Norheim referenced developing a routine for children multiple times and its importance for healthy development. In Bismarck, I'm Michael Anhalt, reporting for your news leader.
8: The American Academy of Pediatrics reports that 78 to 84% of children ages 2 to 12 are on YouTube and use electronics a minimum of 2 hours a day.
1: Yeah, you know, I'm going to say to that, don't you?
0: What?
1: Don't give your fucking kids a device at that age. It all comes down to parenting. It all comes down to parenting. And once you start realizing the negative effect that these devices are having, until that kid's brain is somewhat formed, and I don't know if that is, you know, 15 or 16 or 18 or whatever it is, before you're like, hey, go full on.
0: You're right. But let's say the average age of the parent is 24, 25.
1: Yeah, because they're fucking retarded. They grew up with it.
0: They grew up with the same shit. It's totally normal to them.
1: You want to know why none of these people can even have a conversation. I mean, you talk all the time about being in restaurants and families that are like, with the phones out. And
0: sure.
1: It's like, you want to know why? I can tell you.
0: Mm-hmm.
1: Well, I saw a thing where there was a professor that was like, hey, the best thing you can do is allow yourself to be bored and be okay with that.
0: Oh, yeah.
1: And that's a big part of this. It's like the people that at any given time, like, okay, so you're sitting there, maybe at a red light, whatever it is, you're like, hey, I got like 30 seconds to fill.
0: Mm.
1: It's healthy just to sit there and contemplate and relax.
0: Daydream. Sure. Right.
1: Daydream is a big part of it, because like this imagination when every second is being filled with you're playing Candy Crush or whatever the games are now.
0: You're right.
1: Yeah. Watching TikTok.
0: I was talking about this with my wife a few days ago. And, you know how I feel. Most of the world's ills are, I blame on teachers. Excuse me, educators.
1: Yes, the ones that just want a paycheck, not actually to help the students.
0: Well, some think they're helping, but they have no idea what they're doing, and they're actually hurting them. But my wife mentioned, I forget what the fuck was it called, something that my kids, we used to hear them talk about. And it was something, I don't know what the word was. It was more clever than this, but it was like constant engagement or activity, whatever the fuck it was. And that's just wrong. That's a bad fucking idea. You know, in other words, have the kid, you know, engaged in some intellectual pursuit, as long as his eyes are open. Fucking bad idea. Really bad. I can remember my mom, you know, saying, you know, it's good for a kid to go out and just dig in the fucking dirt with a shovel, you know, pull the tops off of flowers. You know what I mean? It's part of life. And it's probably like when you're, maybe your brain is defragmenting when you're doing shit like that, you know? And look at the outrageous rates of ADHD and autism and all this other shit. This is all a recent occurrence. If it isn't a fucking vax, it's the short form videos. You know, something's changed. Something is afflicting these kids.
1: It's these little games. Well, they're not wired to have no stimulus, and that is a problem.
0: Right.
1: And again, you wonder why so many people have sleep issues. It's like, well, because the phone's there. What did I hear my phone go? Was somebody texting me? There's a real problem with people of all ages on the FOMO, the fear of missing out, because they might be missing something on their phone. There might be something good. Oh, I want to just go check, see if I got any messages.
0: Yeah.
1: And you have to really separate these kind of things if you want to be able to sleep. For most people, it's like, I don't care because nobody texts me, so I don't ever worry about missing out on it works out way, way better. But that overstimulation is also not a good thing, which is why I think they also tell people, if they're having trouble sleeping, it's like, well, you don't want to be watching television right up until the point you go to sleep, because your brain is trying to engage.
0: Right.
1: It's like, learn how to be bored, learn how to relax, and you will have a much healthier life.
0: No question.
1: And I've tried, because I want to understand what the draw is, but I have never been able to figure it out with the short form videos. I don't find them interesting. I don't find them clever. 99.9% of them, you can tell from second number one that this is some buffoon who set something up that's going to be.
0: Yes.
1: And it's like, why do I want to watch this? That's not real. And anytime somebody is already filming when they're coming up to something, it's like, you're not catching something organically.
0: Right. Right.
1: But I think people believe that. That's the other scary thing to me on social media, are the amount of people that will watch one of these little bits of content that's obviously staged, fake, no reality to it at all, and then react like it's real. Because there's a lot of people who don't have that ability to filter that out.
0: And you see how they run in trends, like they get hot. And for a while, it seemed a year or two ago, it was just endless hot chick coming down on the escalator and guy going up on the escalator. And then he like reaches out and strokes her hand or says something. And there's like a fucking kerfuffle over this. What the fuck it was supposed to prove? I don't know. But do you remember those? They were like everywhere.
1: Everywhere. Yes.
0: Yeah.
1: Oh, yeah. Oh, there was one that I saw one like that the other day, and it's okay. If you see a woman with this hand signal, then she's looking for help, and or all of these things that are obviously clickbait, like, why should you put a quarter on top of your router? You know, I mean, really?
0: Well, really? Is there, what does that do?
1: Nothing, but it's the clickbait, like, why you should always put a dirty sock on the door when you're in a hotel room. I mean, it's all things which are just bullshit, but they are preposterous enough that once you read it, you go, huh? But why would that possibly be? It reminds me of the old Lewis Black bit, which was he randomly heard somebody say the line, if it weren't for my horse, I would have never spent that year in college. And he's like, it was just so bizarre that how does your brain not then obsess over what the hell that means?
0: Yeah.
1: And I think these are exactly what they're using for these things. Like, oh, what do you mean? Why should I always put it? Or usually it's now like, should you? Well, no, of course not. It does nothing. Right. But we got you to click, didn't we? That's all the news is about, is getting you to click on links now.
0: Yeah.
1: Now, I thought this was funny. Just throwing this one in. Ilhan Omar. It seems like the walls might be closing in on her, if I can use the left's terminology, that this was somebody just trying to ask her about her paperwork, which, if I remember correctly, originally said she was worth like $30 million, and now she's poor. It was like basically
0: she's worth $60,000. Yeah, quite a drop. Yeah.
1: And somebody was trying to ask her why. Of course, this person asking is an obvious conservative YouTuber or somebody like that. So I kind of understand the answer, but I also understand that when you know what you say is going to be published, and you still say this, it seems like maybe you're letting it get to you now. And maybe, just maybe, the ruse is almost up on Ilhan Omar.
11: Congresswoman Omar, the last time I spoke to you, you said that I was stupid for asking you about your financial disclosure, but there's some discrepancies on there. Would you like to explain that? How did you make such a big mistake on
12: it? Absolutely not stupid for asking me anything.
11: I am?
12: Yes.
11: Well, what about the American people who are wondering how you made such a big mistake?
12: I have explained to the American people.
11: What's the explanation?
12: I have given them the explanation.
11: Do you want to tell our viewers? Because
12: I don't want to tell you jack shit.
11: Oh.
12: How about that?
11: Okay. Have a good day. Thank you.
1: I don't want to tell you jack shit. How about that?
0: Jack shit. How about that? Yeah. Well, you know, I don't think anything's going to take her down any more than I think anything's going to disassemble and eradicate the fucking SPLC. I'll be shocked if it does. Because how many times have we heard this? I mean, it's just endless, again and again and again, and then nothing happens.
1: Yeah, that is the issue. Because you have to have somebody that's actually willing to prosecute. So you have to find in the Southern Poverty Law Center, you're going to have to go to a federal crime. You're going to have to figure that one out. Then you're going to have to prosecute, and then you're going to have to win. So there's a lot of hurdles that need to go over. But as far as the false flags, this was a Gutfeld, who I thought was at least entertaining on the whole ordeal.
13: But you guys created a false flag that there was this immense movement going on in this country that then put targets on people like Charlie Kirk's back, and he's dead. And a lot of other people were either threatened, physically attacked because of a false flag, which painted an entire, basically millions of people as white supremacists. You guys ran with it. Imagine if Trump had not won and Kamala Harris had won. Imagine where the SPLC would be now. Imagine how torn apart this country would be. And by the way, I hope that this thing mends, but I don't know, because there are people like you, Jessica, who have such a sunk cost in this belief that you were, this is a belief you were tricked into believing, to think that there's all these racists hiding behind every Cracker Barrel. No, you know what the racists were? They were the anti-racist black activists who saw this as a way to go after whites. This racism that you created was designed to allow for a different kind of racism. And I go back to the contrast. We don't have to defend our racists because we don't know who they are because you create them. Meanwhile, we don't have to make up your racists because you're standing there with Hassan Piker. These guys are right there in our face.
1: And according to the Reverend Dr. Pfeiffer from the 2 Hour Folk Hour, the donations for the Southern Poverty Law Center currently going through the roof, because, you know,
0: sure,
1: it's what leftists do. They know what's going down.
0: That's true.
1: And they want more. They want more rate. It's like, okay, so you've been paying. I mean, what kind of a fucking moron hears that an organization has been paying Klansmen so that they could fight the Klan and then gives them money? I'm like, what kind of fucking sickness is this? Well, they don't like Donald Trump. That's it.
0: Mm-hmm.
1: Yeah. More Trump derangement syndrome. There's really no other explanation, really. And Beck went off on a long time. I don't want to play the whole thing, but
0: it's just where their heads are at. There was a story I saw, some fucking brewery in Tampon Tim State, I think. Maybe it was Wisconsin. He's in Minnesota. But this asshole, he's got kind of a Swedish last name, Kirk, like something Kerskard or whatever. He runs a microbrewery, and he had a thing offering free beer day when Trump dies. Yeah. and he was rooting for, you know, for the hotel, asshole hotel. And but this is where these fucktards are at. And he quickly shut down his X feed in two ways. But he claimed that when he'd get bad press for his TDS syndrome, his beer sales would go through the roof. I don't know if that's true, but it might be.
1: According to NetNed, that was in Grand Rapids, Michigan, which is almost walking distance from here. That's just right up the Lake Michigan.
0: All right.
1: A lot of loons right in this area.
0: A lot of fucking loons. Yeah.
1: Let me tell you.
0: Mm-hmm.
1: You got a couple RFK Jr. clips.
0: Yeah. It's Bobby the K on the vax situation. Maybe the one where it's very funny. He's talking to Bill Maher. And, you know, Maher's a funny guy. We know that. He's pretty good. But RFK's no slouch himself.
14: There's 25% of Americans who believe that they know somebody who was killed by a COVID vaccine.
15: Killed?
14: Killed. 25% of Americans, 52% of Americans believe that the vaccines are causing injuries, including death. 52%. If you look at the clinical trial studies, the actual studies that were done, that were released, of the Pfizer vaccine, Moderna has not released it. If you look at the Pfizer vaccine, there were 22,000 people in the placebo group, 22,000 people who got the actual vaccine. And the people who got the vaccine had a 23% higher death rate from all causes at the end of that study.
15: But that could not be the disease itself?
14: No, well,
15: because we know
14: that if it is, then the vaccine doesn't work, does it?
15: Well, it's early.
1: No. That's okay. I mean, that the logic there.
0: Yeah.
1: When you say that 23% higher death rate for the people that had the vaccines, and Mars says, well, maybe that was from getting COVID. It's like, but then you're totally disproving the vaccine, because that would be the clearest cause. And they could,
0: sure.
1: If it was another cause that was not related to COVID, they could be like, hey, well, we didn't realize if you have high blood pressure or diabetes or whatever it is that the vaccine maybe was going to interact and kill you. But when it came down to, if you just want to use the, well, what if they got COVID? Well, then it doesn't make any sense.
0: Right.
1: And they're still not going to know, because there's never been a control. We don't have the ability at this point to say, well, we had these 1,000 people who got a placebo and then were exposed to something, and this 1,000 that had the vaccine. Yeah. That is long gone. You can't just do that on the fly. So I don't think we're ever going to know for certain, but you certainly can glean some information. And it's interesting, because we hear something, and this is, again, where the internet comes in for shits and giggles. On No Agenda, they had a clip. I don't remember who the dude was, but they were talking about how the more vaccines that you got, the more likely it was for you to have dementia, that they were finding.
0: Yes, I heard that.
1: Mm. And I heard, and I did a little bit more research. At least I tried to do more research.
0: Mm-hmm.
1: Because every time, didn't matter if it was a search engine or an AI, asking for the connection between vaccines and dementia, everything I found was the other way. Everything I found was, well, it's showing that people are protected from getting dementia, which, again, we have the greatest way to share information ever, but finding the information.
0: Correct.
1: It's a little bit harder.
0: Yeah. And it's very disheartening, because there's a massive financial push from, I'm sure, on the part of the big pharma to undo the great work done by guys like McCullough and the other guy was named who shined a very bright light on the bullshit of the mRNA vaccines and how they were not vaccines at all. And it's just relentless. I mean, if you can find out if you go on X and click on one of these assholes like Paul Offit. There's so many of these doctors, quasi doctors, you name it, acupuncturists, who were just online constantly, 24/7, extolling the virtues of these fucking vaccines that were not vaxes. You know, they're getting paid. They're absolutely getting paid to fucking do this.
1: And everybody's getting paid. That's the commonality, I guess.
0: It is. It absolutely is. You know, and so who's paying people to say, hey, you're full of shit? I don't know. But Bobby the K is one of the few. You know, you think of that. There's another clip with him where he locked horns with Fauci, which is interesting. But before we get to that, I mean, Bobby the K wrote a best-selling book. I think the title was The Real Dr. Fauci. I've not read it yet. But the reviews I've read is that it's a gloves-off evisceration of that fucking freak, that evil fucking freak. And this was his second time at probably decimating, in the true sense, the American population. First, the gay population back in the 80s, and now the rest of us with this bullshit vaccine. And Fauci is not he's very well set. He's very well set financially, I'm sure, in the tens, maybe in $100 million. Bobby the K's, I've read, from anywhere from 50 to 100 million. So he's not missing any meals either. But the point being, if there was a fucking word of untruth in this takedown of Fauci by Bobby the K, Fauci would have sued the shit out of him, but he hasn't.
1: You wonder why. Slander, right? Because that would be...
0: He's got nothing to sue him on, because he's told the truth.
1: Well, yeah, facts are facts. You can't get around those. And Fauci's fine. Was it Osterholm you were talking about? Is the other... possibly. Yeah.
0: You know, and Hotez, all of them. I mean, it's an endless supply of them, and it's all just go vaccine, vax, vax, vax, boost, boost, boost. You know, it's endless. But you can listen to Bobby going off on Fauci. This is good stuff.
14: For many years, I was saying not one of the 72 vaccines mandated for children has ever been safety tested in pre-licensing placebo-controlled trials. Not one. Tony Fauci was saying...

0: So I sued him. Me and Aaron Siri, and after stonewalling us for a year, their lawyers met us on the courthouse steps and said, yep, you're right. We never had any study. And they gave it to us in writing. You can go to the CHD website, my website, and you can see that letter from HHS. There's no downstream liability. There's no front-end safety testing. That saves them $250 million. And there's no marketing and advertising costs because the federal government is ordering them to get, ordering 78 million school kids to take that vaccine every year. What better product could you have? And so there was a gold rush to add all these new vaccines to the schedule that we don't need. Most of these vaccines are unnecessary. Many of them are for diseases that are not even casually contagious. It was a gold rush. Because if you get onto that schedule, the recommended schedule, it's $1 billion a year for your company. And in many cases, NIH is bearing the royalties. So we got all of these new vaccines, 72 shots, 16 vaccines, and now even more because we're doing the HPV vaccine. And that year, 1989, we saw an explosion in chronic disease in American children. The neurological diseases suddenly exploded in 1989. ADD, ADHD, sleep disorders, language delays, ASD, autism, Tourette syndrome, tics, narcolepsy. These are all things that I never heard of. Autism went from 1 in 10,000 in my generation, according to the CDC data, to 1 in every 34 kids today.
1: Yeah. And I, you know, it's, and I just long to see, Fauci's pretty, he's probably 85, but I really want to see him in an orange jumpsuit pushing a fucking tray along in the mess hall in the, at the slammer. That's what he deserves. He's an absolute scumbag. You know, and I think I lived through some of this with my kids, my daughters. Now they're mandating hepatitis vaccines, for fucking infants. That's not an asymptomatic, ailment ever. Why the fuck would you do? Well, just because, you know, and people don't know. And with my own kids, when they were 9, 10 years old, my little girls, the pediatricians, oh, they need to get HPV. Wait a minute. What the fuck? That's for people who are sexually active. Why would they need that? Well, fuck you. Well, fuck you.
2: And they don't want to talk about what happens when you have a bad reaction to it.
1: No, they don't.
2: So then nobody can explain any of these other things. Now, I can't guarantee you that those vaccines were the reason that all of these things changed. But causality, you know, you have to look and go, well, something changed.
1: Sure.
2: Could be in the water. You never know. Could be in the food or the lack thereof. But, you know, again, these things are... more people pretending that they know things that they don't.
1: Sure.
2: And really, was it $1 billion a year to get your drug as added as a vaccination, I mean, that is needed by a school kid?
1: Of course. I mean, think of, you know, how many fucking kids are in grammar school, you know, from preschool to eighth grade. What would that number be? 30, 40 million? I mean, I have no idea. It's tens of hundreds. It's a lot of shots, you know, and $1 billion. I'm shocked it's that low. I think it might be more. You know, I had a friend of mine. She was a very good friend. She unfortunately passed away a while ago, but really, really great person. I worked with her for many years. And she was one of these chicks who just, you know, had an abundance of energy. And she finished up, but she got retired from the company where I worked with her. And then she was bored. And so she went to work for Pfizer. And she was very highly placed, like an office manager. And I'd moved to L.A. by this time. And she was not at all like a weak or a weepy type. You know, she was a very ballsy broad, good person. And she called me one day, you know, almost in tears, because she'd sit on these meetings in the conference room with all the fucking top guys from that outfit back then. And they'd be talking about how many people they knew were going to die when they marketed their next elixir. And she said, I really don't need, I think I'm going to quit this shit. I don't want to be a part of what they're fucking doing. And I feel like an asshole. And I said to her, hey, if you can afford, quit. So this goes back 15 years, way before any COVID.

0: So I know for a fucking fact that a lot of these people are involved are absolute scumbags and should be imprisoned.
1: What is the difference in the vaccines that are now required than, you know, back in the 60s, 70s, 80s? Have they really added that many more over the last?
0: Yeah, well, you heard what Bobby said. It's like 72. It's incredible. The panel of shots that they jab into kids is mind blowing.
1: That is insane.
0: Yeah.
1: And I get it. The people that will go with the, well, you know, yeah, we're going to kill 10,000 kids, but we're going to save 50,000. So.
0: No, they don't have no idea of that. They have no idea. Because again, they're protecting kids against diseases that are so unlikely to come their way. It's ludicrous. You know, fucking, look at the whole thing about now the measles, right? And mumps. I had measles and mumps before there was a vaccine, and I caught them, and they were like, you know, measles where you got a fever and a sore throat for a couple of days and unwanted freckles. And then as soon as it was over, it went away. And the mumps, your cheeks swell up like a squirrel eating acorns for a couple of days, and they were uncomfortable. But nothing, you know, I knew no one who got seriously sick, and absolutely no one who died, never fucking heard of that. In fact, it was so uncommon, unheard of. A lot of moms would hear, oh, Johnny's got the mumps and the measles. Go play with Johnny so we get this shit over with.
1: Right.
0: Because I don't want you to have this shit when we're on vacation. Absolutely, that's what they would do. And now all you fucking see is shit from these evil pricks saying, it means that it's going to kill you. The fuck it is. The odds are minimal. Minimal. A lot more danger in the fucking vax if that's going to fuck you up. They don't care. They're in it for the money.
1: Eric PP sent me, this is from childrenshealthdefense.org. Don't know who they are, but the CDC recommended childhood vaccine schedule 1986 versus 2019. In 1986, there were 12 shots with 25 antigens for 8 diseases. In 2019, that changed to 54 shots.
0: Okay.
1: 70 antigens for 16 diseases.
0: There you go.
1: Yeah, nothing can go wrong with that. Thank you, Eric PP.
0: Thank you, Eric PP.
1: Yeah. How many people do you think I didn't know? I mean, you don't really pay attention to, you know, unless you're having a kid at that point, like, wait, why are you doing this now?
0: Yeah.
1: But you have to understand, this is the insanity of modern medicine. Oh, but you could keep your doctor. And it's like, this is why you have to find a doctor.
0: Sure.
1: That you can trust. And
0: do you remember how the hot blonde actress, I think it was Jenny McCarthy, was that her name? That she was married to like Marky Mark's brother.
1: Yes. You know? Yeah.
0: And she was one of the early, you know, canaries in the coal mine with this shit. You know, this is going back 15, 20 years, maybe, saying, hey, folks, back off the vaxes. They're overprescribing. It's too much. And she was fucking pilloried. She was treated like absolute dirt over this, as was anybody back then. And it's taken this much time for the pushback to sprout some legitimacy. And they're still trying to paint the people that way. You know, maybe I'll have a bomb in my mailbox tomorrow. I don't know.
1: Right.
0: But, you know, but this is the fucking fact. And Bobby the K he's got big balls. I really admire what he's doing. I wish he'd do it better if it possible. And one of the most important things he should do is stop the fucking advertising for drugs. It's only America and New Zealand. There's no other nation on earth for which this is legal. And that's how it's part of the reason America is so chronically fucked up, is because that's all people say day in, day out in every form of media. Drug, drug, drug, drug, drug. If you don't want the drug, we'll invent a fucking disease to make you take it, like restless leg syndrome.
1: When ask your doctor, it's like, no, your doctor should know what drugs you need based upon your condition. You should never be walking in like, hey, doc, tell me about Bembrozy. I need a little of that. That's going to help me get better.
0: Right.
1: No. And that little side fact that Jenny McCarthy, good Catholic schoolgirl, went to the sister school of the high school, all boys Catholic high school I went to.
0: All right. Chicago chick, huh?
1: Yeah, not right at the same time, sadly, but okay. Close.
0: Okay. That's cool.
1: Like, this is what the good Catholic schoolgirls always wound up in Playboy, right? No.
0: A lot of them did, though.
1: A few, yeah. A few did. Yeah. That's it's kind of like their Rumspringa. You know, that's what happens once you get out of high school, I guess.
0: Mm-hmm.
1: But it's insane. Then again, all insane. Of this stuff, you know, and you say anything against the drug companies, as we saw, they do whatever they can to silence the, you think a lot of money's being spent to say things. There's also a lot of money being sent to keep you from saying things.
0: Sure.
1: So I'm glad Bobby's doing what he can, at least to bring some light to things and maybe actually get some research done with, you can get some accurate answers. But that's even at this point, it's hard to do.
0: It is.
1: It's like, you just have to try to use common sense, which I know.
0: What's that?
1: It's not around anymore. It is not around. No. And that is the issue. I have a Bill Maher clip as well, since we just had one there, where, and I don't think this is Bill Maher covering his ass. I think he's finally had enough of the leftists saying things that make zero sense. Like, you know, the rich don't pay enough, Larry, in taxes. Mm.
2: Someone has to explain the American economy to me. I know I've said this before. I still don't get it. Last week was tax day, and as usual, because HBO is so generous, and I'm sure so will be the new owners, I paid to the government, if you add in state tax, local sales, property fees, Obamacare, probably almost 60% of what I earn. That's a lot. And I still wouldn't mind if Bernie Sanders would stop saying the rich don't pay taxes. And while I'm sure the super rich, with their army of accountants and corporate loopholes, get away with murder, us regular rich people pay a shit ton of taxes. And who stands up and gives us a pat on the back? Nobody, that's who. The top 10% pay 72% of all federal income taxes, and the bottom half, 3%. The democratic socialists talk about socialism like we don't already have a lot. Social Security, unemployment, Medicare, nutritional assistance, Medicaid, Obamacare, disability, housing subsidies. Again, not against it. Just the same question. How can you be soaking the rich and failing the poor so badly? How can it be that the federal government alone took in over $5 trillion in taxes last year, and we still need that? Are we really this incompetent and corrupt? Don't answer that. But here's the truth. You're not going to get health care to these people by threatening to tax and eat the rich. You raise billionaires' taxes, they just leave the state. Or they leave the country. Or in some cases, the planet.
1: Yeah, I take a little umbrage with the fact that he's still behind the socialist programs, because they don't work. So,
0: yeah,
1: and that's what she's questioning, which is good. I mean, at least I like the fact that he is pointing out to the people that at least listen to his show, for all these people going, hey, we just need socialism, that'll do it. It's like, we got it. We've been trying it in all of these different places, and every time we've tried it, it hasn't worked.
0: True.
1: You know, New York, we're going to see that with Mamdani. Question about it.
0: Fucking mess that place is. Wow.
1: Yeah. But it's like, we've tried these things. They don't work. You are... In the world that we live in, you are way more likely to get more out of a dollar helping the poor by putting it into the hands of a private charity, whether it's the, you know, Catholic Charities, the whatever it is, over doing it through the government. Sadly.
0: Mm-hmm. True.
1: You know, this is the problem. Once the government goes in and says, hey, no, we can fix it, then they hire a bunch of buffoons who have to get paid big bucks, who then really don't care about doing the job. They're not interested in doing the job. They're interested in getting a paycheck. But at least Bill Maher, at least you see that we're already trying socialism and it's not working. And, you know, this guy, you know, it's I, and I've heard this from other people on the left. Although I've never heard anybody on the left want to give more of their money to the federal government because, as Bill Maher is pointing out, they don't know how to spend it. But I don't know, when you're paying close to $7 out of every $10 you make in taxes. Yeah, I understand. Bill Maher's still making a lot of money, but that is an insane amount.
0: Yeah.
1: And the dude would probably put a lot more people to work if he only had to pay $5 out of $10. That other $2 out of every $10, he could probably feed another, you know, 20, 30 families with jobs.
0: Yeah.
1: But you give it to the government, and who benefits? Nobody.
0: Well, yeah. Pharmaceutical companies and defense contractors.
1: Well, we still got to sell drugs, Larry.
0: I guess so.
1: Planet Rage, brought to you by Viagra. Come on, pay us, Pfizer. Come on.
0: Yeah. Pay us to shut up. Maybe we will.
1: Right? I mean, that would be the best job ever, to be paid not to say things.
0: Wouldn't that be easy? Yeah, I like that.
1: I think we could actually do that.
0: Mm.
1: Now, George Conway, this is Kellyanne Conway's husband you have here.
0: Yes. Yes.
1: Was this from the dinner again?
0: No, this is, I stumbled on this somewhere, and it was fascinating. As usual, it was posted on X, that's where it was. And it had his goofy face. And you'll hear him blather and so forth. And then there's a couple of broads with him. He's doing some podcast, and he's sitting in front of, obviously, a window. It almost reminded me of Keith Aquif's thing. You know, I was looking out on a Manhattan street, or some urban street, I should say. And he's blathering about making a donation to Biden. And then I said, who the fuck are these broads? You know, so I did a little check, and it turns out he was on a podcast that's called, what the fuck's the name of it? The Two Bitches from Texas.
1: That's the name of the podcast?
0: Yeah. David Pies is Two Bitches from Texas. And the hosts are Morgan Fairchild and her sister. Mm-hmm. Yeah. And Morgan Fairchild, I mean, she was like in a million, she had like small roles in a million different TV shows, goofy shit back in the 70s and the 80s. But she really became famous because the SNL comic, John Lovitz, who called himself Tommy Flanagan, the pathological liar, used to say, yeah, I'm married to Morgan Fairchild. I don't know if you remember that bit. It was pretty funny shit. So anyway, you can hear this idiot, Conway. It's really funny. I picked this in particular because it's so perfectly indicative of the upper income leftist mind, the way they fucking think.
3: I was asked by a friend of mine who raises money for Democrats to speak at a big Democratic fundraiser for what was then the Biden Victory Fund. And I remember I was actually driving out to my friend.
0: Stop. So right there, I'm a player. I'm somebody major. I was asked by a friend of mine who's obviously wired in the power base to speak at a big Democratic gathering. Right. So that's right. Get your chops out as to how big and powerful you are. Your name is George Conway.
3: Great fun. And I remember I was actually driving out to my friend John Gardner's house out in Maryland. And I was thinking about, well, how much money should I give to the Biden campaign for this thing where I'm going to be the headline spokesperson and asking other people to give, you know, and I thought I'd give, you know, a lot of money, but a reasonable amount of money. And then I started thinking about it, and it's like, you know, I mean, this is supposed to, it's money that my kids would otherwise inherit. And I started thinking about that. So what am I going to give? And then I just thought about it. Well, what do I want my kids to inherit? And I literally was in tears. I pulled over to the side of the road. And
0: stop.
3: I was
0: in. Hear that? So the amount of to give to a donation to a fucking grifter like Biden brought him to tears.
1: Well, yeah, because he was taking food out of his kids' mouths.
0: Well, I don't think when you hear the number, you may change that opinion.
3: And I literally was in tears. I pulled over to the side of the road and I was in tears thinking about this. And it's like, I want my kids. It makes me misty-eyed even today. I want my kids to inherit a democracy.
1: Wait, not a democratic republic.
0: No, I want them to inherit a democracy.
1: Yeah. So we have to overthrow the current government system then.
0: I guess.
3: It's more important than money, and that society, well, fuck that. I'm gonna give the legal maximum, which was like $929,600. And
1: whoa,
0: stop. So he names it to the penny, and this statement is, look how fucking rich I am. I gave almost $1 million to fucking Joey.
1: Whoa!
0: Yeah. Okay. So I don't think his kids are gonna be missing any meal. Unless his net worth is $1 million, you know, and $2. Well, then he might just rat fucked them.
1: Right, be like, I know it's way more like kids, it's way more important you got a democracy. They're like, fuck you.
0: Yeah. Fuck you. Yeah. But this is so anyway, you can hear what the two bitches from Texas have to say about this. Oh my God.
3: You know, it's just more important. And that's why I did that. And that's why, you know, I'm 62 years old. I should be out in Park City skiing or something like that. And I should be really, really retired. But I could never live myself if I didn't do everything I could to help get rid of this, you know what.
4: Yeah.
3: So,
4: and I'm sure that's one reason you decided to run for Congress.
3: It's the reason, actually. The reason. Yeah.
4: Thanks for making me cry too, George, by the way.
3: Sorry.
4: No,
3: there's just something in my eyes. Just something in my eyes.
4: Mine too.
1: Yeah, more people with Trump derangement syndrome. Yeah,
0: boo-hoo. And the comments on X are so funny because somebody said, well, who are those two women with Conway? And then somebody, you know, checked Grok. And of course, Grok being not perfect, it was clear. It was probably a half second flash of the two of them, a split screen, Morgan and her sister. So it was definitely two women. Grok said there was only one woman, right? Yeah. And then some guy corrected it and said, no, there were three women on that screen. Ah! And that's kind of correct. I'd go along with that. Yeah.
1: Yeah. Yeah. People are insane.
0: He's, yeah. And so there's his fucking head. And that's the way they all think. Look how grand I am. Look how caring I am. Look how I'm saving the fucking world. And by the way, look how fucking loaded I am. You know, they're just sickening.
1: And if you're dumb enough to think that giving $1 million to a political candidate or party is really going to make the world a better place, you have no fucking comprehension of how politics works.
0: No. And of course, this guy, he graduated magna cum laude from Harvard, and then he got his law degree from Yale. And just like the shooter in D.C., he's really kind of a fucking idiot. He really is.
1: Yeah. Well, I mean, you could take $1 million. And just on what that would earn you, do really good things for sure. You know, yes, charities and
0: give it to a fucking grifter named Biden.
1: Well, any politician.
0: Any politician.
1: It's not.
0: But he's one of the worst.
1: You know. Yes, I agree. The money's actually not going to go to doing anything good. And again, it's this anti-Trump thing. Like, oh no, we just have to fight Donald Trump. It's like, and again, what has he done? I mean, these folks can sit there. You know, I understand Bruce Springsteen being retarded enough to be like, well, it's an illegal trying to deport people. It's like, no, it's not. That's actually the rule of law. It's like, but I want these people to explain what they think Donald Trump has really done specifically that would be against the Constitution, because I've yet to find anything.
0: No.
1: Eric Pepe, you're right. Trump broke their brains. That's the only way.
0: Yeah.
1: And I think he did it on purpose. We heard O'Reilly a few weeks back saying, you know, Trump gets up every morning and decides how he's going to torture the people he doesn't like.
0: Yeah.
1: And they have no idea. They're just playing into the hands of the ultimate troll.
0: Yeah.
1: This clip here is from Chicago Alderman Raymond Lopez. And this is going to start showing the Democrat Party, even here in Chicago, is going to start having issues. Infighting is a beautiful thing when it's with the Democrats. And this, I know you always ask when we do the crime reports about the, whatever they're calling the mob actions, you know, the kids take over, this block takeover, these things that go on. Well, this is a Chicago alderman, who means he's in the city government. And he's, you know, again, he wants to be mayor, I'm sure. Mm-hmm. So you got to. And he's out there on this little video wearing a police jacket, kind of like windbreaker or something. So, I mean, again, there's some politicking going, but I thought this was interesting on how Brandon Johnson is dealing with these kids who are lawless thugs.
5: I do not believe that Mayor Brandon Johnson is doing enough to tamper down these activities. We've seen him pivot in recent days where he's done now, I believe, two social media posts with regards to potential takeovers happening or teen urban trends, as they like to be called on social media. But it's too little too late. What we have seen is Chicago has now become a destination location for illegal street takeovers like this, where hundreds of youth are encouraged to descend on a location. And whether it's to do mob action, regardless if he likes the term or not, illegal street takeovers with our vehicles or other activities that are criminal, people know to come here. They know they can get away with it. And they know that oftentimes our police are handcuffed themselves from stopping and interceding at these events. Well, going back even from the Lori Lightfoot days to right now, we've never done what it takes to authorize our officers to fully engage with these individuals, to box them in, to corral them so that they can't escape, to arrest them, to impound their vehicles like the law requires us to do. And we have never really pursued who is behind the promotions of these events on social media. We know that they are spread online through Facebook, Snapchat, Instagram, and others, but yet we do almost nothing to find who is at the root of those posts, of these gatherings. And because we don't go after them criminally for helping minors create crimes, they know they can get away with it. We need to focus our energies on that and not trying to sue Facebook when we should be going after the promoters of these events. Calling them teen trends as opposed to teen takeovers or any other official use of the criminal vocabulary is just a way to dilute what's going on and to pretend that you're actually taking a stand when in fact you are simply still giving cover to criminal behavior. Mayor Johnson needs to call this out for what it is. It is criminal, it is dangerous, and it is illegal. If he cannot bring himself to say that, then he should be ashamed of himself as a parent. Because if that was where his kids out there at midnight, 1 o'clock in the morning, and something were to happen to them, I'm sure he would not just simply call it a teen trend. It would be a teen tragedy.
1: No, they don't want to put anybody in jail. But I also...
0: So that's what Brandon calls this shit now, teen trends? Really?
1: Well, yeah, from day one, he corrected somebody. This was a year or so ago, right when he got into office, where somebody called what these kids were doing was a mob. And he's like, no, this, you know, Al Capone was the mob. These are kids just having.
0: That guy is a bucket of assholes.
1: Yeah, he is. Absolutely. And doesn't understand, or does, doesn't care that when they go out and they take over and they jump on police cars and buses and turn cars over and, you know, people get shot and people get mugged and people get assaulted. Oh, it's just kids having fun.
0: Yeah.
1: The one place I'll question the alderman is, who cares who posted about it? It's not illegal to post about it. As far as I know, if I really wanted to, I could go on to X and be like, hey, everybody, take over this street corner at this time. That's not illegal. Going and doing it is illegal. Mm. So I don't know the whole, like, well, who is behind it? Well, I don't know, but...
0: Yeah.
1: Is it illegal to say, everybody meet me on the corner of State and whatever in Chicago? I don't think that's illegal. Now, what you do when you get there, I would suppose, would be illegal. And that's what you have to take the people on the street who are not following the law of the city by, you know, not moving out of the whatever intersection, whatever else that is they're doing.
0: Yeah.
1: But I don't understand the whole, like, well, who's behind it? Does it matter who's behind it? You know, it's just, but the people that's on the ground are the ones that you put into jail. And if they have cars and they're doing like the donuts in the streets and in the intersections where nobody can get by, it's like, well, you start putting people in jail. And that's how the instances of these things start going down. Because once they hear their friends did this the other day and they got put in jail, well, then the next time they see, hey, let's go take, oh, it's like, once they know there is zero punishment. It's like, well, that's when the crimes go up. But you want to know, we've talked about that with shoplifting. We've talked about that with carjacking. When you know, when the government comes out and says in Chicago, yeah, we're never going to go after anybody under the age of 18 for carjacking as an adult.
0: Yeah.
1: That was fucking insanity.
0: Yeah.
1: Because you know what's going to happen. It's like you know what's going to happen. So then you have to start asking, well, then why?
0: Yeah. Well, it's again, it speaks to the dissolution of society in general. Because I think about when I was a kid in Queens, there was a road called the Brooklyn Queens Expressway, aptly named. And there was a portion of it in Queens where it became, there were walls on either side of it that were probably 20 feet high. It was a weird thing. I guess for a time it went underground. And in this section, it was two lanes in each direction with a big fat concrete divider between them, right? And guys used to come. But the beauty part of it was there was a pedestrian overpass between almost exactly a quarter mile between on this section of road. And on Friday and Saturday nights, low about, I don't know, 10, 11 o'clock, guys would come down there with their Malibu, their Chevelle SSs and their 442s and Vets and shit and Harleys, whatever, you know. And they would slow down and stop in both lanes, and they'd have, somebody would count them down, and they'd haul ass in a quarter mile drag race, you know. And man, you'd get a couple of thousand kids, myself included, on those overpasses witnessing this. It was right. Good free racing, and comparatively, this nobody was turning cars over or burning them or any of this shit. It wasn't in a pedestrian place.
1: Right.
0: At worst, they'd kill themselves.
1: Right, you're not impeding traffic. You are not downtown.
0: They would impede in traffic. They were doing that briefly for, you know, maybe 30 seconds until they moved and the next one came up. So that was a problem. But here's how it was handled. The cops took a dim view of it, and they'd come down, and it was hard to kind of get to them because it was only two lanes, and the entrance ramp to that section of road was like a half mile back. So it was a smart place to do it, and very difficult for the cops to enforce it. So what the cops would do is they'd come down, take a look at the size of the crowd, whatever. They'd whistle up a fucking pumper fire truck. Yeah,
1: and get some water out.
0: Yeah, in 30 seconds, there was an inch of water on that roadbed. The party was over.
1: We need more intelligent policing like that.
0: Exactly.
1: You know who's not intelligent?
0: Oh.

0: the not an assassination attempt at the White House Correspondents' Dinner. The acting attorney general said the alleged perp, quote, was stopped before he got anywhere near the president. So not an assassination attempt, per the acting attorney general. However, on the new Monday Countdown podcast, call me a cynic, but I'm beginning to get a sense that you may have some doubts about this not an assassination attempt security breach. That among my fellow Americans who are not in the Trump mass hypnosis cult, I may be in the minority because I don't think it was staged. Just because an hour beforehand, Caroline Leavitt told Fox, quote, there will be some shots fired tonight. That's a coincidence. Just because Trump has gone insane about his, quote, militarily top secret ballroom, and the next thing you know, he's going to a ballroom, and after that, the Secret Service screws up the security at the ballroom, and after that, Trump's holding a press conference saying this is why he needs that ballroom, and all his sock puppets are tweeting about the ballroom. Coincidence! Just because Trump and his filth have lied to you about everything, every day, for 11 years, that's no reason for you to get cynical and think that was staged. Just because on January 6th, Trump screamed, fight like hell, and then in Butler he shouted, fight, fight, and then Saturday at his news conference he went back to saying just that he fought like hell. It's a coincidence. It's all a coincidence. On the new Monday Countdown podcast, wherever you podcast.
1: Yeah, Keith is a special kind of fucked in the head.
2: He really is. Yeah, he's such a fucking asshole.
1: I mean, he's going to try to equate somebody with an actual gun with the press secretary going into an event where it was planned that Trump was going to take some verbal shots at the media. That was going to be the back and forth, kind of like a roast.
2: Right.
1: To actually equate that this was all planned. They knew this was good. So then explain how this guy, Keith, I mean, this is where the fucking retards like Keith Olbermann on the left could never in a million years keep a real fucking job if they had to do it. Because Now explain to me, you moron, Keith, how they got this guy, how he wound up going from California, where he was a teacher, not liberal at all, obviously had his anti-Trump ramblings. So you are just, you're belittling this guy, Keith. He's on your side. He wants to
2: Yes, it's true. Yeah.
1: You know, but now you're going to be like, well, no, he's obviously just a Trumper plant. Like, really? Then if it was a Trumper plant, nobody would know who the guy was. He wouldn't be real. It would.
2: It's a crisis actor.
1: Right. Would be disappeared, You know, and again, wouldn't have so much of a social media footprint. But this guy appears to be very real. But it's like, then explain that one to me. Nobody is going to connect those dots, Keith, and then we'll believe you. Connect the dots on how Trump got to him and why this guy throws his life away. Because he's never going to see the light of day once you do something like this.
2: Why was he naked on the floor in that picture?
1: I don't know.
2: Nobody's mentioned that. Why was that the case?
1: Did he come in naked? You figure like nobody's going to worry about a naked guy.
2: Pretty crazy. Huh? Oh, by the way, I almost forgot to tell you. I got a little bit of envy. You know, all these fucking nuts have manifestos, right? I'm still in Puerto Rico in my brain, really, Darren. I feel very lazy, like I'm on vacation. So I asked fucking Grok to write a manifesto for Planet Rage. You want to hear what it gave me?
1: Wait, so you're not even writing our manifesto? You're outsourcing it to the AI?
2: Because I'm, like I said, I'm in my soul is still in Puerto Rico, the tropics. So I don't have that, you know.
1: Well, then we could have a hot AI babe read it. I mean, that's just as good too.
2: Well, I'll be a hot AM, babe. It says, we are Planet Rage. I like that. We. The unfiltered comedy podcast where the rage never dies and the party never ends. Hosted by Darren O'Neill and Larry Blinder, we are, quote, no agenda with anger issues, diving headfirst into the absurdities of current events, cultural insanity, media lies, and the endless parade of charlatans shaping our world. No sacred cows, no corporate talking points, no sanitized bullshit. Just raw, honest, rage-fueled conversations filled with sharp humor that cut through the noise. In this age of manufactured outrage and performative nonsense, we expose the liars, mock the madness, and laugh at the collapse so we don't lose our minds. If you're tired of polite podcasts that whisper while the world burns, join us. The rage is eternal, the truth is messy, and the laughter is mandatory. Welcome to Planet Rage. Tune in, vent with us, and let it all out, because sometimes the only sane response to a crazy planet is to rage about it with friends.
1: Yeah, we are not a polite podcast. I will go along with with that. And we knew that from episode one when Bandrew talked about the show and was like, they're saying things that you can't say that. I hope he's still out there. I know he hasn't been making content. You out there, Bandrew?
2: Yeah, we just love say you, hi. Bandrew. Say hi. We want to hear from you, buddy.
1: Good content.
2: Oh, fantastic.
1: Yeah. And everybody's like, why did he stop? It's like, well, he wasn't making enough money and he actually wanted to do other things. That's
2: a deterrent.
1: Yeah, it's not a surprise. No. Because we are a value for value podcast and we understand that sometimes you get good days, sometimes you get bad days. We put the shows out there. They're not behind a paywall. You get to decide if you've gotten any value out of them whatsoever. And if so, it's your job. Go to planetrage.show/donate. All the information is there on how to donate to the show in a variety of ways. Mm-hmm. And when you do that, we thank the people that do, because it helps us keep the lights on, the web hosting going, all that sorts of. Got to keep the AI babes fed. I know they don't eat a lot, but the AI babes have to be fed. And we have a few people to thank for today's show, including JH, somebody smart enough not to let us read their name, came in with their monthly $20, and that is appreciated.
2: Thank you, JH.
1: The No Bere, he comes in with $10, and his message is, hey, you people, nice Ford versus Ford video, Larry. Glad the right pointy chick won. Now she can get herself a nice 1966 Charger. Go Israel, kick ass, yours truly, no_beret@x.com.
2: You know what he's talking about?
1: I have not seen your
2: That's Ford not mine. Ford. It's not mine. I was surfing around, looking for clips on X, and I saw this video. It was actually a billboard, like for a movie, and it said, now opening soon, the next adventure, the Fast and the Voluptuous.
1: Ooh, now there's a movie that should be made.
2: Okay.
1: How about the Got Fast it. And Voluptuous?
2: Or maybe that was it. And there's like six or eight just incredibly hot babes standing next to some, I think it was a Ferrari, maybe it's a Mustang, I don't know. They were just stunning. And I thought, oh, I have to look at this. So it wasn't long, maybe a minute and a half, 2 minutes max. Very, very well done. Except there was one big mistake. They had this an interior shot inside. It was a Mustang versus, it was a brunette chick in a Mustang.
1: And you're looking at the car interior. I get where the problem is coming from.
2: Not exactly. the brunette's in the Mustang. The blonde's in a Ferrari. And the blonde's, of course, the bitch. And she's the rich chick, whatever. But the Mustang is some kind of afterburners, because she hits like the nitro button and all of a sudden flames shoot out of the dual exhaust and the race is over. But they do a cutaway to the interior of the Mustang on her spike heeled, perfectly ankle foot, depressing her right foot, I might add, depressing the brake with her right foot. Like, what the fuck is that? What is that? Because there's a clutch pedal there. There's a brake pedal. And of course, there's an accelerator. Maybe it was a left foot. There was some error in there. And so I saw that. I thought, there's only two guys I have to contact. I should have hit you as well. But I just said paging, No Beret, and Scaramanga.
1: Well, it could be like the race car drivers, you're heel towing it.
2: Maybe that's it. Whatever, But actually, I didn't care, because her, the foot was perfect. And so was she, and so was everything female in it. And by the way, Scaramanga posted here, I got my Cheesecake X account back from the gay commies today after being banned several weeks. If you were a follower, look for the new content here. So if you're a Scaramanga fan, look, he's back. Check
1: classy pinups over
2: classy pinups Oren X, good stuff. Anyway, you need to check. I'll send you a link. It's a great video. You'll enjoy
1: it. Nothing wrong with fast cars and a good time.
2: And no Vin Diesel, you know.
1: Well, that's even better. I like the NASCAR. They were in Talladega yesterday, which is the big track, the big bad track.
2: That fucking crash. Holy shit. That's got to be a record holder.
1: It was close. Bubba Wallace just couldn't. It wasn't his fault, to be fair. The Chevys were not really able to. He's a Toyota, isn't he? Yeah, he's with Michael Jordan's team. They were not able to be pushed. And at the restrictor plate tracks where there's pushing going on, he was just all over the place, and he got a push while, of course, being up front and took out like 20 cars.
2: Well, who's the guy that first got broadsided on the wall? Who was that?
1: On broadsided?
2: He was in front, and then he kind of tried to like pass somebody, but somehow wound up, you know, like forming a T with the oncoming car, and he got, and then the whole fucking thing fell apart from
1: that there. Was probably Bubba up at the front.
2: Yeah. Oh, really? So it looks like it was his fault then.
1: I mean, you know, it's just, you got to be able to handle your high.
2: Yeah.
1: Now, the day before was great in the ARCA race because Cletus McFarland finished second.
2: That's a great name, Cletus.
1: In a race where they're, he's like, he's bringing so many eyeballs. He is a YouTuber. And he's got like 4 million followers, and he's been in a couple of these lower level NASCAR races. And this is, you know, like the fourth tier down, but these cars are still going 180 miles an hour around Talladega. So you got to have some stones to do that. And Carson Hocevar won yesterday in the big series. Mm-hmm. And he's 23 years old. He's brash. He is an asshole. He drives very aggressively, which I like.
2: Yeah.
1: And he got out of the car because he's 6'4". Well, he sat on the door and he figured out how to do his victory lap while sitting on the door of the car, which it seemed like this would not be a safe thing to do.
2: Wait a minute. He's sitting on the door, so he's on the outside and his arms inside with holding the steering wheel? How the fuck did he depress the accelerator if both legs are outside the car?
1: The legs were in the car.
2: Oh, the legs were in the car. All right.
1: So he's like sitting on the door with his, you know, one hand on the roof looking out at the crowd while driving the car around the track with his one hand on the steering wheel. And when you're 6'4", you can do it. The hardest thing, he said, he couldn't pop the clutch with the steering wheel on.
2: Mm-hmm.
1: So the car start rolling. The steering wheel wasn't on, and it was headed right for the inside wall. He barely didn't crash the car with him hanging halfway out of. But it was a victory celebration nobody will forget. And this, again, with morons on fucking Twitter, I forget the guy's name, but he had like 4 million followers. He's like, oh, the announcer's like, wow, this was a thinking thing. And then he hit the wall. Ha, ha, ha. Well, what he did was put the front end of the car up against the wall so he could burn the rear tires down. And other drivers have done this. But again, this is somebody making comments about shit online where they have no concept of what they're talking about.
2: What was so amazing, the clip I saw, though, it was in within like 3 seconds, that entire field was enveloped in a cloud of dust and smoke. Yes. And there were like three cars made it out of that shit and got to the finish line, I guess.
1: That was before, you know, quite a bit before the end of the race. There were, I think, 20 cars that had no or very little damage, but that took out like half the field.
2: Yeah. Amazing.
1: Which is what happens in restrictor plate racing, which is, it's a spectacle, but it's not. So it's fun. You know, you kind of watch. It gives you the, I think, respect for these guys and gals to go out and run that fast, that close to each other.
2: Mm-hmm.
1: But it's really not great racing.
2: Yeah.
1: Because there's not a lot of passing. You know, there's only so much that you can do. And you have to be able to move around cars, and the aero on these things now is a whole nother rant on how these things are going. One, anybody that didn't see Carson Hocevar's victory celebration, it's one that will probably never happen again, because I'm sure there'll be a new rule that you can't do what he did.
2: Now I have to look for it.
1: Yeah. And also, one of Dale Earnhardt's last races at Talladega was a masterclass. And the car, the aerodynamics back then were totally different. But he restarted like 17th with 4 or 5 laps to go and made his way to the front and won the race. And it's just absolutely amazing. Because again, everybody's running 2 or 3 wide. There's really nowhere to go.
2: Yeah.
1: But he found a way to get the car to go where he wanted, which is why he was the best that's ever been. Speaking of the best that's ever been, Mark Kodra came in with $3.33 like he does every show.
2: Thank you, Mark.
1: It's very much appreciated, as well as our buddy CSB, who came in with 45.45. He'll tell you that's because that's the country code for Poland.
2: Okay. Thank you, CSB. And
1: his 24th video dropped yesterday. It's called Agentic Browsers Just Got Real. Claude's Chrome extension beats ChatGPT Atlas. Go to YouTube, search for AI Arch Wizard, and subscribe, or tell your kids to subscribe. I don't know if I would tell my kids to subscribe, CSB. He only needs 2 more people to achieve 100 subscribers. Oh, you, one of you out there, Bedbros. He doesn't have a YouTube account.
2: Yeah.
1: You could be the lucky 100th. CSB will probably send you a prize pack. I don't know if you'll want the prize pack, but that's irrelevant. And then Eric PP, of course, always streaming along when he watches. He's the last one we're listening. He could be watching too. I don't know.
2: That's cool.
1: The only one that streams it is very much appreciated. If you want to help support this show, please do so by going over to planetrage.show/donate. Our next episode is 221, and then, of course, 222. A lot of people like the numerology, so it might be that 222, like a train horn going, right, Pfeiffer? 222. They're bringing out that big, I saw the article again. I want to know where it's going to be. If it's going to be anywhere around here, I might have to go see it. They're bringing out like the biggest, baddest steam engine. And they do it for like once every few years for a special occasion. And they go from coast to coast with it. And it's just for the celebration of the 250th anniversary of the US of A, they're bringing it out. And it's like, those things are fucking awesome. I mean, the new trains and planes and all that technology is great, but those old steam engines, man,
2: they're cool.
1: They are a magnificent work of art.
2: They are.
1: So I'll have to figure out where that's going to be. But hey, support us. We do a damn good show. We're just like No Agenda, but with the anchor management issues, and Larry and I both look like Fabio, and that's why we can't do video. We'd be too pretty. That's the problem.
2: Exactly. Yeah, it would ruin everything for everyone. So we're better off cloaking ourselves in secrecy.
1: And Sir Alfred came in with a huge donation for the Rock and Roll Pre-Show. And he was then asking me when your episode 500 was going to drop.
2: I wish I had an answer, but it will be soon. I've got to make it a good one. And like I said, there's kind of I didn't do any real drinking in Puerto Rico, but there's such a hangover effect of just kind of, you know, being lazy and just, you know, hanging out. It's a tropical, maybe I have some tropical fever. I don't know.
1: I was guessing like maybe more towards the middle of May, because it's
2: gonna that sounds better. Yeah,
1: you got to have the time to put it together. If anybody wants to send in anything, I mean, not just donations, but if you want to send it well wishes, little audio clips, that larryshow@gmail.com,
2: that's the place. And in the meantime, just go to thatlarryshow.com for 499 other fantastic episodes for your dining and dancing pleasure.
1: I know I've said it before, but it feels like that episode 100 was like a couple of months ago.
2: I know. And you owe us a random thoughts, Darren. What's going on, baby?
1: Didn't I do one last week? I did one.
2: Oh, did I miss it? Puerto Rico.
1: Puerto Rico will do that to you every time.
2: Yeah. Tell us about it.
1: April 22nd was the last one. The Mythos Hype Bomb.
2: The Mythos Hype Bomb. I like that. Oh, okay. I like that.
1: Now, this was also the first. So if anybody really is interested in the AI stuff, the Mythos is a large language model that allegedly can find all of the bugs in software. So it's going to be a big problem. You know, they found hundreds of issues with Firefox. And this is why the, you know, Trump teams had to go talk to the banks like, oh, no, this is coming. We have to do something security. Woo. But for that episode, this was the first time through Grok. So if you go to randomthoughts.com and look at the artwork for episode 359, Mythos Hype Bomb, it was the first time I've ever told an AI which had the transcript for the show create an artwork for the show, and this is just what it spit out.
2: That's pretty, I'm looking at it right now. It's pretty cool.
1: And it's like, it works. It got the point across. And instead of having to prompt it with what you want, because normally they'd be very, very busy. Maybe it helped that it was, you know, one really main topic for the episode. But it's the first time ever that just didn't come up with an idea. I was like, you do what you think works. And I think I might have said like in a comic way, but that's all I gave it. And all of a sudden, boom.
2: It's a great thumbnail.
1: I know, it's great.
2: So what does 271 mean for on that digital counter on the bomb in the robot's arms?
1: It found 271 issues with Firefox, which is why it's got Firefox. Okay. The little
2: thing. I got
1: you. Oh, so I see. It's like, yeah, it kind of put that in there. It's like, I thought that was a pretty good representation for an AI to take something and kind of make it abstract, but also make it that you can understand what it was trying to do.
2: Yeah. Very good.
1: Yeah. Like the AIs are getting amazingly better at some of this stuff. They're horrible at a lot, and I still wouldn't believe any of the data it gives you, but for making a quick thumbnail rather than like, oh, I have to come up with the idea and explain it, it's getting closer to where you could just say, here's the show.
2: Mm-hmm.
1: Here's the transcript. Just come up with something for me.
2: Well, it's always a goddamn good listen, so get your mouse on over to Random Thoughts, R-A-N-D-U-M-B, thoughts.com.
1: That's, we tell everybody, if you're out of planet rages to listen to, it's thatlarryshow.com, and then it is randomthoughts.com, and then come back again next week.
2: Yes.
1: We do these shows Mondays live on the mighty No Agenda stream at 1 p.m. Central Time. The troll count is powered by Cotton Gin, says right now 84, peak of 96. That's not bad. Maybe we can hit 100 next time. Bring a friend.
2: Yeah, we want to hit 200 next, or 300. Come on.
1: Yeah, ramp 500, 8,000.
2: Now you're talking, baby.
1: We got to ramp that up.
2: Yeah.
1: So until next time, just be like Larry. Be on Puerto Rican time.
3: U.S. strikes back, killing a member of the Islamic State.

0: 一つの時代が終わり、俺たちの戦争は終わった。
1: War has changed. It's no longer about nations, ideologies, or ethnicity. It's an endless series of proxy battles fought by mercenaries and machines. War and its consumption of life has become a well-oiled machine. War has changed. Verified soldiers carry algorithmic arms, manipulate social influence, AI enhance and regulate their timelines. Memetic control, information control, emotion control, battlefield control. Everything is monitored and kept under control. War has changed. The age of deterrence has become the age of control. All in the name of averting catastrophe from weapons of mass destruction. And he who controls the battlefield controls history. War has changed. And when the battlefield is under total control, war becomes routine.

0: He got a big bail.
1: The world is getting crazier. People are acting more and more insane. The end of the world is tomorrow. Tomorrow. There's only one thing to do when the world is falling apart. Listen to Basil and Gonz as they discuss this week's news and events through the lens of Bible prophecy. 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
2: 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Today is April 29th, 2026. We are live to tape on episode 936. And today, Bloodlines and Bees. Signing on from off the grid, Razzle Dazzle. I'm your best buddy, Basil, and you are not crazy.
0: And my name is Gonz, at Face Like the Sun, director of the Age of Deceit films, and author of Prophecy Without Panic. Asian provocateur for Christ, live to tape from the metaverse to bring you the best news, which is the gospel message of Jesus Christ while reporting the egregious with a well-rounded, biblically grounded take on world events. It is Wednesday, I believe, yes?
3: It is Wednesday, yeah. My dudes. Wednesday.
0: It's a lot of things today in Japan. It's the beginning of the Golden Week. It's International Dance Day.
2: Hold on. What's the Golden Week?
0: Showa Day? Showa. I'm not exactly sure. I don't know. Japan, you know, they're always doing stuff.
2: You have to know. You're the only connection that we have to that little island over there.
0: Uh-huh.
2: Okay. Without you, it's all samurai movies and, you know, the anime lollipops and stuff.
0: It marks the birthday of Emperor Showa, who reigned from 1926 until 1989.
2: Okay, so big day.
0: Yeah, it reflects on a period pre-World War II Japan. So there you go. That
2: kind of was the golden era, I think, for Japan.
0: But you know, the Thelemists and the Hermeticists and the Kabbalists and all the occultists and esotericists, they're very busy right now. You can almost say they are busy,

0: bees right now, Basil, because coming up on Friday is Beltane. It's Illuminati Day, May 1st. May Day!
1: May Day, that's right. Okay,
0: yeah, so yes, they're preparing right now. They're in preparation mode.
1: It sneaks up on us every year, you know. May 1st, May Day, maybe the one of, if not the, sort of high holy day of a certain, you know, shadowy cabal of robe-wearing, I don't know, weirdos or something like that. And notably, pretty much every year, there's some weird thing that happens on May Day. They like to make it an important day in one way or another. So we'll see how that turns out.
0: Yep. Keep your eyes, ears, and maybe even your nose.
1: Well, it's interesting because it is kind of a big week. It's sort of a week of pomp and circumstance. I did look up Golden Week here, Japan's biggest and most popular holiday period. It's a cluster of four national holidays, back to about a week at the end of April, beginning of May. Big week. Here in America, it's also a big week for a lot of reasons. Look, if you're a Trump supporter type, we had some news come out about various lawsuits, some getting dropped, some getting brought against some of Trump's adversaries, things like this. But there's more of an air of regalness, Gons, as the news across the globe has a celebratory tone, a somber sort of tone. The reflections of the old world meeting the new world.
0: They're
1: royals,
0: buzzing,
1: baby.
0: They're all buzzing right now.
1: They're all a buzz because the royals are back. The royals are back in town. AP is reporting King Charles III arrives at the White House on a delicate mission to restore the UK-US relationship. He's on a mission, okay? Serious business. Mr. Monarch himself, MK Ultra Monarch, as well as, I guess, Technical Monarch. He's coming to the White House for the first time since he became king in 2022. Just a little brief intro here from AP. 2.5 centuries after the American colonies declared independence from Britain under King George III, his descendant, King Charles III, arrived at the White House on Monday with transatlantic ties under strain and security in the spotlight. I love the reference to the sort of 250th American independence anniversary, but very, very gentle, you know, a very slick way to talk about, you know, America's freedom for 250 years without actually mentioning it. Just, you know, 2.5 centuries after the colonies declared independence. It goes on, Trump and First Lady Melania Trump greeted Charles and Queen Camilla as they arrived, posing for photos and exchanging small talk before they went inside for tea in the green room. Afterwards, the couples went down to the South Grounds to see a new beehive in the shape of the White House that the First Lady had installed last week. Now, I don't know if you had the same experience, Gons, but, you know, we're always keeping our eye out. We're always browsing the headlines. We're always trying to stay hooked in, try to pay attention to what's going on, try to stay out of the rabbit holes, try to stay out of the hype, out of the psyops, but get a good idea of what's going on. And there was a period of about 4 days where you can feel the pressure. You can feel the walls closing in, Gons, when a certain story seems to be very, very important to someone, but it just doesn't click, right? And the beehive shape in the shape of the White House was this for me for like the past 4 or 5 days. I'm seeing this beehive. Everybody's talking about how great this beehive is. You know, all the White House accounts, the FLOTUS accounts, lots of comparisons, of course, to Melania Trump's beehive, which is just a beautiful little model of the White House, versus Michelle Obama's beehive, which was like just a regular box, ugly box. And like walking around in nature, And you don't really notice it at first. You know, you're walking around in a field looking at the wildflowers. You don't really notice it at first. But it starts out soft and it gets louder and louder. And as you start to tune in, you choose to use your ears. Let the sounds of nature waft over you. You start to notice that the sound of buzzing bees is constant and begins to be a little terrifying, right? You start focusing on the buzzing and you're like, these guys are everywhere. They're going to get me. I got to get out here. And that's kind of what it was like with the news about this, this new beehive. And once today's show started taking shape, the beehive craze, the beehive psyop, the insistence that we should care about this cool White House beehive, it all began to reveal itself, Gantz, as it always does.
0: It all came together.
1: The article continues. Charles and Kamala both support beekeeping. They both support it, Gantz.
0: That is a weird line to say.
1: What does it mean? What does it mean to have the king and queen of England support beekeeping?
0: We know what it means. We'll talk about it. It's a very historical thing, Basil. This is very important for the royals.
1: He keeps at least 3 beehives at his private residence in England as part of his support for the environment and sustainability. Well, goodness gracious. Thank you.
0: What are you going to do, King, for ESG? I'll keep some beehives.
1: I support beehives, okay? I'm not like the previous monarchs who didn't support beekeeping. I support beekeeping. I mean, I do have a beehive. I have not put any bees in it. No bees have chosen to take up residence inside the beehive, mostly because it's in a box in my garage. But who knows? Maybe this is my thing. The article goes on, and of course, it's AP. After the pleasant presentation and sort of maybe the odd foreshadowing of the enthusiasm about bees shared by the American White House and the Crown of England, they go ahead and say Trump praises the king, but derides Starmer. Trump's so mean. He's mean to Starmer. Some called for the trip to be canceled.
0: Oh.
1: Some people thought that this was a bad idea.
0: Cancel the ritual? Are you kidding me? Come on. Who's asking to cancel the ritual?
1: Someone who hates Trump, of course. Someone who just doesn't like Trump and thinks it's a bad idea.
0: They need to be sacrificed.
1: There's a mention of the tensions because Prince Andrew and Epstein cast a shadow. And you'll notice, because this is AP and the AP makes the decisions, it's called the AP Style Guide. AP sets the standard for all sorts of things when it comes to reporting, including what names you call people. And you'll notice Andrew and Epstein cast a shadow. They do not call him Prince Andrew.
0: Of course.
1: Raising the stakes is the shadow of the king's younger brother, Andrew Mountbatten Windsor. So bringing up the Epstein thing there, very important. And it ends, of course, with setting the tone, setting the stage. A key moment will be the king's speech to the U.S. Congress on Tuesday. It's only the second time after Queen Elizabeth II in 1991 that a U.K. monarch has addressed a joint meeting of both houses. I mean, that's less than Netanyahu himself. Elizabeth praised liberalism on that trip. Praised the liberalism. Okay. Spoke against the idea that, quote, power grows from the barrel of a gun, and praised the, quote, rich ethnic and cultural diversity of both our societies. The king's treasured causes, including the environment and harmony among religious faiths. That's what I think of when I think of King Charles III is harmony among religious faiths. It's such harmony in the UK that he finds harmony in replacing Christian churches and Christian buildings and turning them into mosques. That's harmony. Are in contrast to Trump's. He's unlikely to accentuate differences, talking about the king. But Allerfeld said that in the monarch's subtle way, the king could use his speech to send a message. Quote, he does have an unorthodox way of looking at the world, And I think maybe he can actually have something valid to say when he addresses Congress, Ahlerfeld said. Yes, so unorthodox, the king, who believes in liberalism and environmentalism and all the same liberal gobbledygook since the post-World War II New World Order took up. So unorthodox. But so there you go. We have that to look forward to, Gons.
0: Well, first off, this is written by Jill Lawless. Is this like the Lawless one?
1: The Lawless one.
0: Yeah, yes. The Lawless one is writing about this, so that sheds a little light on some of this. But also, yeah, I mean, you remember the bloody image of King Charles as soon as he became king?
1: His official king portrait
0: Portrait, yeah. Why was there a butterfly and not a bee if, he loves bees for the environment?
1: There was lots of strange things about that portrait. Why was a Baphomet head appearing in the mirror image of it? There are all sorts of questions.
0: Like a bee.
1: Interesting sort of what Snopes would call pareidolia.
0: Yes.
1: We talked about the sort of glitch art image in the background of the suspicious X account that posted the name of the White House correspondence dinner shooter. And in his header image, there's all this back and forth about whether it's a glitch art version of the fight, fight, fight banner, except it came from 2022. Very similarly, pareidolia plays a big role in King Charles III's official royal, whatchamacallit.
0: I think there was a, the painting, the portrait. Yeah, people would like did some split, where you do a mirror image and then it created like a bug or maybe that was the bee. It looked like
1: I think that was the Baphomet head. But
0: was that
1: the
0: Baphomet head? Okay. Well,
1: I mean, it could be a lot of things.
0: Yeah, that's what I'm saying. You can make it into a lot of things when you do that whole split the image thing, So it's
1: That's how the material world refracts and represents the spiritual world, Gons. You could see a lot of different things. Now, along with this, of course, came a lot of hullabaloo on the internet. And one thing that caught a lot of attention is a post from the White House.
0: White House account at White House on X stated, "Two kings, period, crown emoji." And it is a photo of Trump and King Charles standing, laughing.
1: Two kings. We got them. Two kings.
0: Two kings. Eight more to go, right? We need 10 kings before the whole thing falls apart for the whole, the Antichrist thing. Jesus comes back, that whole thing. We need 10 kings. So, we got 2 out of the 10. We're making our way.
1: Got to find some more kings.
0: Yeah, but I mean, is this even real, Basil? Is this the real X account from the White House? Publishing Gons. Two kings? I mean, this sounds, it looks
1: silly.
0: Ridiculous.
1: I need a fact check. I already fact checked this. Our friends over at Snopes went ahead.
0: Fantastic.
1: They have their own professional fact checks. This White House posted photo of Trump and King Charles III with two kings caption. The claim, in April 2026, the White House's official social media accounts posted an image of the U.S. President Donald Trump alongside King Charles III with the caption, "Two kings and a crown emoji." Rating? Official Snopes rating? True.
0: Hey,
1: boom.
0: Good job.
1: Take that, Kamala.
0: This is actually a very sad state of affairs, if I had to be honest about what this article represents. First of all, I feel bad for Snopes. We probably give Snopes more attention than anybody else right now because we are getting old, and we remember a day when Snopes was the bleeding edge of fact checking once in a lifetime ago. And then,
1: I remember being in middle school. And when I found Snopes, I thought I was just the king of truth, right? Because of course, in my day, the middle school kids growing up, just when the internet kind of started being actually really useful back in sort of the MySpace days. And it was back before our parents' generation really did anything on the internet, right? I know boomers these days, they're the kings and queens of the internet, but back in my day, adults barely interacted with the internet at all. Why would they? Well, they didn't know why I was so smart, such a precocious child that was ready to fact check anybody on any claim because I had access to Snopes.com. And it was a good day. It was an innocent time when I had no reason to think that Snopes would lie to me.
0: Well, I mean, the sad part of it is it's not so much that they're writing this article and, you know, whatever. They got to keep publishing content out there. The sad part is you can just go on X and look for yourself. You just find the White House account and look. You don't need Snopes to tell you it's real unless you are led to believe that X is a filthy place that you shouldn't touch anyway. You know, I guess some people,
1: maybe
0: if you're on Blue Sky, you're like, I'm not going to go on X. I need somebody to verify for me that the White House actually published this. And then, you know, Snope is there for the rescue.
1: You don't want to be a Nazi and go check X. Right. Now, because it is Snopes, they don't just go to the White House X account and check to confirm it exists. It says here, a White House spokesperson told us over email that the choice of words was clearly a joke and the, quote, king title was, quote, a slang term of praise, but did not say whether the caption was meant as a reference to the No Kings protests.
0: I'm sorry, but I can't believe Snopes published this sentence. We found evidence of the post on the White House's X and Instagram. Found the evidence.
1: The metadata. They hacked the data center.
0: Oh, I'm sorry. It's just too funny. Okay, great. And
1: interesting because then it does take the opportunity to transition into talking about not just No Kings protesters, but also the attack on the White House Correspondents' Dinner. Says Trump had recently rejected critics' use of the title, calling him a king, in an April 26 interview with CBS News' 60 Minutes after an attempted attack at the White House Correspondents' Dinner. He said, quote, I'm not a king. If I was a king, I wouldn't be dealing with you. Burn. Big Trump burn. You got Trumped burned.
0: Yeah.
1: But of course, lo and behold, despite what any White House spokesperson has to say, the No Kings people lost their minds. Absolutely lost their minds. Because of course, this is proof. This is proof that Trump is a king, wants to be a king at least, is overstepping his presidential duties to become a king. In fact, you know, it's always fun because part of the No Kings protests included protests in England, right? Mm-hmm. Where they actually have a king. And, you know, they like the king, okay? They're not. I think it might actually be illegal to have a No Kings protest in London. I don't know. Maybe it is, maybe it isn't. But I think considering people in England are being sent to jail for like Facebook posts for, you know, having some sort of neighborhood gripe with some axe murderer, you know, which is totally uncool. Okay. Go to jail. But they had to rename No Kings into No Tyrants. So, you know, maybe they're starting to kind of get used to the idea of the king.
0: Yeah, maybe. I don't know. They seem to love the introduction of King Charles in Congress.
1: Yeah. Here's Democrats.
2: Members of Congress, I have the high privilege and distinct honor of presenting to you His Majesty Charles III.
1: Woo!
0: Huzzah! You know, it's really interesting. The sound cuts out for a minute right there. And look, I've been a sound guy. You've been a sound guy. You know, you got a lot of control as a sound guy, okay? If somebody makes you mad, you can turn off their instrument. You know, you got a lot of power.
1: As they do with Trump all the time.
0: As they do, right. Now, you hear a moment when the audio completely cuts out. And I'm wondering if that was some, you know, Democrat, like, reaching over and, like, pulling the mic. No, they can't cheer. We can't broadcast this. But then somebody else, you know, overriding or something. Listen again. There's a little blip, Basil.
2: The third.
0: That's right there in the recording from C-SPAN, that little block.
1: You know, again, being someone who sat in a sound booth for long enough, I could also see somebody sitting at the fader, and when the cheering starts, It's like, you know, way too loud. They see it. They That's see it clipping. Button. They see it clipping or something, and they freak out and they pull the slider down really quick, but then realize that they overreacted and then kind of have to fade it back up.
0: That's a bad sound guy then. That's an inexperienced sound guy.
1: He panicked, man. He's a new guy. He freaked out. He was scared to get that red, scary light blinking. Yeah. Now, here's the thing. A lot has happened since the magnificent display at the White House and at Congress. The king coming in to check on the colonies, you know, 250 years later. And this is just prime time, okay? As usual, we're looking at the narrative, looking at the social engineering, looking at the worldview that's being created. And with that, a lot of times it's not just the message going out, but it's the timing of the message. And nobody lately has more impressively deployed perfect timing with their reporting than the Daily Mail. Our favorite PSYOP factory, you know, Five Eyes intelligence connected news house. And the Daily Mail, on, what is this, 2 days ago, so on Monday, went ahead and dropped this bomb. Exclusive. Robert Hardman. How the Daily Mail traced Trump's family tree and found out he's the king's cousin.
0: What? He's related to the king?
1: That's right. The late
0: royal
1: queen.
0: Royal blood runs through the orange man?
1: The late queen. So he is, I mean, he's royal blood, man. He is a king. He is of kingly blood. The Game of Thrones fans out there know what that means. The late queen might have used it. President Obama and Trump used it. And the king liked to use it back in his days as Prince Charles. However, do not expect him to wax lyrical about the special relationship this week. The senior government sources told the Daily Mail that British diplomats now prefer to use terms such as enduring relationship or extraordinary alliance when describing UK-US links, rather than the famous phrase first coined by Winston Churchill 80 years ago. This decision predates the current administration, we are told, and has nothing to do with President Trump's recent pot shots at Sir Keir Starmer. Rather, it has been seen, it is seen as just not terribly British, a tad arrogant, perhaps, to boast about a special relationship with the most powerful nation on earth. Also, it annoys other allies. For all that, the relationship could be about to turn even more special following the Daily Mail's discovery.
0: The Daily Mail's discovery. Wow.
1: That President Trump and the king are related.
0: Oh, my goodness.
1: We know that the avowedly royalist President Trump already regards the king as a great guy and a fighter. He told me so himself recently. But his affection for the monarch and the royal family may now become even more pronounced when he learns that he and the king share descent from the same Scottish nobleman. Let's put a pin in Scottish noblemen. Detailed research on behalf of the Daily Mail has shown that they have a common ancestor in the form of the 3rd Earl of Lennox, a great-grandson of King James II of Scotland, which means that Donald Trump and Charles III are 15th cousins.
0: Wow.
1: Their shared forebear met an unfortunate end, however. Now, this is interesting. Other reporting calls them 13th cousins. But Daily Mail here says 15th cousins. And as usual, this is being covered in a lot of different places. But at least as far as the family tree of this story is concerned, it's another exclusive by the Daily Mail. The Daily Mail breaking it down. The Daily Mail providing a mainstream foundation to what were once formerly fringe conspiracy theories. Mm. And it gives a little bit of fun. Lord Lennox was involved in a vicious power struggle for control over the infant King James V and was eventually defeated at the Battle of Linlithgow Bridge in 1526. After being taken prisoner, he was murdered by a rival laird known as the Bastard of Arran. His son, the 4th Earl of Lennox, went on to produce Lord Darnley. It's like...
0: produced Lord Darnley.
1: Yes, they produce. That's in like that. Aristocracy. They produce.
0: I know. I love that. I'll start talking about that about my children to friends and family. You know, I'll
1: be it's like yes, Downton
0: when we
1: Abbey.
0: Produced my son. Go ahead.
1: went on to produce Lord Darnley, husband of Mary, Queen of Scots. Their son became King James the 1st of England, from whom the Stuarts and eventually the House of Windsor would all descend. And it goes on. They go through the full family tree to get to Donald Trump. And this is going to start ringing some bells to long-time internet...
0: We are old.
1: Fringy weirdos.
0: We are
1: weirdos,
0: old
1: okay?
0: farts now, Basil. We
1: yes.
0: are.
1: We are and before gray. We go any deeper,
0: yeah,
1: you got to say, okay, what does Trump think about this? What is, well, hasn't said much about it, actually. Except he did post a Truth Social with a screenshot of sort of an online tabloid-looking thing.
0: Yeah, he should have just used the Daily Mail, but maybe that gives away
1: well,
0: too much.
1: Well, it is the Daily know? Mail. It's like a screenshot of the print version of Daily Mail.
0: Oh, it is Daily Mail. Oh, yeah, okay, mm-hmm. Yeah, you're right.
1: And he says, this is his response, which he's had some real banger responses lately. He says, wow, that's nice. I've always wanted to live in Buckingham Palace, 3! I'll talk to the king and queen about this in a few minutes, 3! President DJT. Wow, that's nice. He's been saying things are nice lately. Just a lot this of is, like, isn't that nice?
0: This is like an episode of Jerry Springer or something. Mm-hmm. The lineage, the bloodline, you know, the results are in. The envelope is open. Daily Mail opens the envelope. You're related. And then they get to confront each other in minutes. The
1: You're
0: timing
1: even
0: of it all.
1: More correct than you might even know, Gons. Because, of course, that was Donald Trump's response. You know, that's nice. I've always wanted to live in Buckingham Palace. I'd yeah. say maybe a little presumptuous, but hey, what are you going to do? Over on Yahoo Entertainment, okay, so great, this is yeah. mirrored from some real tabloid sources called Reality T, says King Charles sickened over claims he's Donald Trump's cousin. Source. Okay, source.
0: Who's the source?
1: This. Let's see what the source is. A recent study grabbed a lot of attention for claiming that King Charles and President Donald Trump may be related through shared ancestry. This reportedly makes the two individuals very distant cousins, per the research. Now, sources have allegedly said that King Charles feels sickened over these claims by the study. The news came amid the king and his wife, Queen Camilla's official state visit to the U.S. King Charles wasn't comfortable with research claiming he's Donald Trump's cousin, per source. Okay. Well, okay, they're kind of stepping back a little bit. He sickened. He wasn't comfortable. King Charles was reportedly not feeling comfortable with recent research conducted on behalf of the Daily Mail. This is another thing. I don't really know what this means, but it's very specific, both in the Daily Mail article and in this response article. The research was conducted on behalf of the Daily Mail. It's
0: yeah,
1: not that
0: strange.
1: Daily Mail did the research. It's also not that someone else did the research and Daily Mail is reporting it. It's that
0: yeah.
1: somebody was doing the research on behalf of the Daily Mail. I wonder, I don't know, I wonder if there's some sort of like regulation in the UK or something that they had to put these layers of distance. I don't think it matters, but it's interesting to note, which claimed that he could be President Donald Trump's very distant cousin, as reported by Radar Online. A source told, quote, there was a degree of discomfort at the discovery, end quote. While referring to the monarch's reaction to the study, the person continued, quote, not because of the historical connection itself, which is not unusual among European and transatlantic lineages. The source then added, quote, but because Charles basically detests everything Trump stands for. Ah, yes, okay. So unorthodox. In the meantime, the insider further went on to tell the news outlet that King Charles, quote, is frankly sickened to know they have any relation. End quote. The person continued, quote, he hates Trump's foreign policy, environmental policy, his manners, his personality. The insider also explained, quote, but even he can see the humor in him being related to someone he hates.
0: Oh, yeah. He's used to that. I mean, the royal bloodline should know something about hating someone you're related to. I mean, that's like the entire existence of the royal bloodline. So I find it interesting that the quote here mentions how the king, King Charles III, hates Trump's environmental policy because... Mm-hmm. We were just told that King Charles and Camilla love the bees for the purpose of environmental whatever protection or whatever it was.
1: Correct.
0: So that's interesting. All
1: right. Now, little note. This story will be kind of interesting to anybody who's really been paying attention for a while. And this may be new to some people, so I don't want to take it for granted. But for those of us who have been around for 15 years, looking into this stuff for longer.
0: The old tinfoil hatters. The tinfoil is starting to turn brown. Go ahead.
1: 14 years ago, in 2012, remember when the world was supposed to end on December 21st, 2012?
0: Yes.
1: In 2012, I mean... I think back to the at least our personal history in like conspiracy theory history, there was 2012, which was just like red hot with for conspiracy theorists online.
0: Yeah,
1: and I don't think we've really had like a year so red hot in conspiracy theory land since then. You know, it's like 2012, and then it's 2026. Interestingly enough, not to go too far off track, we all remember the world was supposed to end, according to the Mayan calendar, December 21st, 2012. We also had the 2012 Olympics, where the Olympic opening ceremony basically depicted COVID. And after December 21st, 2012 passed, and the world did not end, there was a change in the analysis of the Mayan calendar thing. They said, no. This is when the world starts to end,
0: right?
1: But the real end is in 2026. We're going to have to go back and look at some of our old episodes, but there was some, you know, re-date setting that put the end of the world in December 21st, 2026. But that's neither here nor there, because in 2012, was this coming from the Daily News 2012? In the genes, seventh grader says bloodlines of 42 of 43 US presidents link back to King John of England. Now, those of us who are in the zone, remember this clip. Because this clip was not just going around online. It was also played on various news stations. This is a seventh grade girl, a middle schooler. And here is at least a piece of the video that was presented in 2012.
3: It's a great thing for history.
4: George Washington, Thomas Jefferson, William Howard Taft, and President Barack Obama. One young girl traced them all back to one common ancestor.
3: They're all cousins and all grandsons of John Lackland.
4: It's the first family tree of its kind. Pouring through more than 500,000 names for months, 12-year-old Bridge Ann D'Avignon discovered that all the U.S. presidents, except Martin Van Buren, are related to the former King of England, John Lackland Plantagenet, signer of the Magna Carta in 1215.
3: Mildred Reed is his first great-grandmother on George Washington. And on Obama, Mildred Reed is the 10th great-grandmother.
4: It started as an assignment to research her own lineage, tracing it back to roots in France. But Bridge Ann wanted to branch out.
3: Well, I think we just all go back somewhere, or it's just a matter of proving it.
4: She started with George Washington, but unlike other professional genealogists that only looked at the male family lines, Bridge Anne was able to link the presidents together using both male and female ancestry. Before this, historians had only been able to link 22 family trees.
5: She kind of created a triumph of women's studies here.
4: Bridge Anne also figured out she's an 18th cousin of President Obama, something she hopes to be able to share with him in person.
3: I've written a letter to Obama, but I just gotten standard reply. I hope to meet the president and, like, explain it to him.
4: In Paso Robles, Adam Rakusin, you're...
0: Okay. So that's 2012.
1: Explain it to him. I love pointing out that this is a triumph for women's studies.
0: Women's studies,
1: yeah. Right? And yeah. Again, it's interesting. You zoom out a little bit. Yeah, let's think a little bit more abstractly. We think about the history of woke, right?
0: Yeah.
1: The history of woke, the history of this new era of social justice and things. It really did start right there around 2012, maybe a little bit earlier, because, you know, Obama was really the instigator of this cultural shift. And she includes Obama on her list.
0: She's
1: here,
0: related. She says she's 18th cousin, little white girl related to the first black president, you know? So this probably broke some brain.
1: Oh, I missed that. I don't know if I heard the part where she's related.
0: Yeah, she's related. That's why she wanted to connect to President Obama and tell him about it. That's the whole reason.
1: She's part of the bloodline. She's got the Draco blood.
0: She's got the Draco blood.
1: Bloodlines. This seemingly, the online conspiracy theory world, this is it. This is the evidence.
0: The world is going to end in 6 months, so they're telling us everything. Kind of moment in 2012.
1: And even the fact that other genealogists, you know, had done this work, but they conveniently left out.
0: Yeah.
1: You know, looking at the female sides of the bloodline. There's also this implication of they've been hiding it. You know, the academic elites, the keepers of the bloodlines, have specifically just forgot to include women. And so this idea that all U.S. presidents tie back into royal European bloodlines, you know, didn't get really a whole ton of attention until this. 7th grade girl unveiled the secret to, you know, the new Atlantis. Because the creators of the country, the Freemasons, the occultists, bloodlines are a pretty big deal, man. It's all bloodlines.
0: Yeah. I just looked up, I'm trying to find some things about this gal, Bridge Anne d'Avignon. And there is a website, davignon.us, and this is tracing the whole Davignon family bloodline. Mm-hmm. It's kind of interesting. I don't know if this has anything to do with her, but I found her Instagram account. It's just her kind of, you know, running around, taking pictures of herself.
1: How old is she? Must be, what? She is 7th grade.
0: She's 25 or 26 or something now.
1: 20s,
0: so.
1: Yeah. Hey, there you go.
0: Yeah, she's young.
1: Now, it's funny because 2012, this was a pretty big deal, right? This kind of started at least the current maybe obsession of the conspiracy world with the fact that she excludes, I think it was Van Buren. I think since then, people have found a way to include Van Buren in there. But you'll remember that around 2015, this story came back up. Because, of course, Donald Trump was running for president.
0: Yeah.
1: And at least the narrative in the community at the time was every president has been related to royal bloodlines
0: except Trump.
1: For Donald Trump.
0: They used this clip at the time. Mm-hmm. They used this news clip of this young lady, Bridge Anne, we're talking about the presidential bloodlines as part of the proof that Trump was not included, I guess retroactively things have changed a little bit today, but it is very interesting that that was a talking point at the time.
1: Mm-hmm. That's kind of a lot of these things become more interesting as time goes on. But at the time, Trump was specifically in conspiracy theory circles being hailed for not being of royal blood descent. Now, I think it's interesting these days that, people are not so happy with Trump anymore. He seems to be playing into some games that he promised not to play into. People feel he's being revealed to be the, whatever version of the evil elite that he's always been. And it's at this exact moment at the visiting of King Charles that it's once again revealed. He's been added on the list, still connected to the royals. Now, one thing I thought it was funny, because, you know, I don't want to give the impression that this little girl like invented this idea. There is something called most royal candidate theory. Mm. And you go over to the Wikipedia, it has its own most royal candidate theory thing. The most royal candidate theory of Harold Brooks Baker proposed that the winning candidate in the United States presidential elections had always been the candidate with the greatest percentage of, quote, royal blood in his pedigree. And this pattern could be used to predict the outcome of the upcoming elections. Brooks Baker promoted it during several election cycles, ending with the 2004 presidential election, the last before his death.
0: Oh, what happened?
1: Every 4 years, for a number of election cycles, Harold Brooks Baker publicized his theory during the presidential election campaign, touring the talk circuit and expounding upon it. He gave examples of presidents whose losing opponents did not have royal blood, like Ronald Reagan versus Walter Mondale.
0: What is it, conspiracy theorists? What's going on here? Early 2000s?
1: Or where he claimed the winner simply had, quote, more royalty, as in John F. Kennedy versus Richard Nixon. Based on his theory, Brooks Baker predicted that John Kerry would defeat the incumbent president, George W. Bush, in the 2004 presidential election, because while sharing a number of royal bloodlines, both of them, Kerry had more royal ancestors than Bush. However, Bush was reelected, and Brooks Baker died a few months later.
0: No, somebody, the time traveler was just mad that the 2004 Poly Market bet went south for him.
1: A few months later. Now, my tinfoil hat brain goes, okay, I mean, this guy was right a lot of times. His specific version said whoever has the most royal blood, if they both have royal blood, the one with the most, and that's what ended up, if not proving him wrong, you know, giving him a not so big of a win. You know, I mean, if there's right. two royals running for president, then yeah, you're going to get a royal for president. But just because he had the percentages wrong, you know, whatever. But that 2004 election, he had gained some popularity. This theory was a little bit more known. Mm. And it's almost like they're kind of like, oh, shoot, people are figuring He's out starting the royal, to- most royal candidate theory. Let's prove them wrong. Let George W. Bush stay in there, which is kind of unfair. Because he was an incumbent, and the incumbent almost always wins.
0: Yeah, so, but
1: Kerry, he really stepped
0: out. I remember the John Kerry George Bush Jr. race, and the thing people were pointing out back then was that they were both Skull and Bones from Yale, and right. there was a famous clip of John Kerry kind of dismissing the fact that, you know, where they were both from Skull and Bones, and maybe Kerry thought he was going to win because he did have more royal blood. You know, he was very upset. Didn't he try to overturn that afterward or something? I don't remember.
1: Yeah, I'm trying. So there's the Florida Hanging Chads. I think that was the year 2000.
0: Maybe that was 2000.
1: I don't really remember 2004. But
0: pretty funny.
1: The point being, a couple of months after that event, the dude's dead.
0: Yeah.
1: So I don't know. I mean, it's kind of weird timing. Now, I think this is even more interesting, because the next time that this theory is kind of widely presented, it's presented by a middle school girl.
0: Right. That's related to Obama. Like, an actual right, bloodline presenting the theory, not some researcher doing his due diligence there.
1: Yeah, you know, the tinfoil hatters learned their lesson. Hey, we got to be quiet about this royal bloodline thing, because you get too loud with the Draco bloodline, you know, you're going to die a few months later. And so 2012, they're like, okay, well, we'll have a little girl figure it out.
0: Well, I mean, okay? Harold Brooks Baker was like 72 years old or something when he died. So it's not like he was young, but
1: the
0: still.
1: The young, vibrant age of 72.
0: Yeah. 72.
1: But, you know, that's why
0: old.
1: In 2012, we got to get a middle school girl. Okay. They're not going to take out a middle school girl who's. You know,
0: related
1: who's,
0: to
1: who's part of the bloodline. That's yes. Right. She's immune.
0: By the way, she's
1: from the assassination.
0: She. I found her ex account, and nobody's interacting with her ex account. There's hardly anybody following. You know, whatever. She apparently was on a show on Fox called "Farmer Wants a Wife," aired on Fox and Hulu. So you know, she's doing her little TV show thing.
1: Seems like an operative, you know,
0: you think maybe
1: seems
0: a
1: bit like an operative because that's what they do. You know, Hey, little girl, we need you. You need to help your ancestors. You need to help the bloodline. Okay. Here, do this as a little science project. Okay. Everybody will be so impressed. Let it out there. Revelation of the method. You know, we got to tell them, but it's a little girl. So people can, you know, dismiss it if they want.
0: Right.
1: And then don't worry, you'll be rewarded. We'll put you on reality TV shows. You'll be taken care of.
0: Do you think that I can picture bringing her back into sort of the national narrative of some kind? I'm surprised it hasn't happened, to be honest, with this story, with the Trump thing.
1: It is also weird that Daily Mail or any of these outlets they're ignoring the fact that, you know, this is kind of a thing. I mean, they're focusing strictly. And here's the other question. Who did the research for Daily Mail on behalf of Daily Mail? Maybe it was this gal.
0: Maybe.
1: I don't know.
0: Yeah, that's true. Well, anyway.
1: Okay.
0: Interesting. Interesting stuff.
1: So very interesting. Some nice full circle revelation of the method here. It has now been announced in official, you know, family reunion glory at the White House that Trump is indeed related to the presidential bloodline, the royal bloodline.
0: I made that joke about Jerry Springer, but it must have really been, if it's true that King Charles had no idea, you know, he's got to go to America, he's got to meet this guy that he doesn't like, his foreign policy, and then he finds out that they're related, you know, he's like, oh dear.
1: I don't think there's any way on earth that King Charles didn't already know this. It's impossible. They knew it, but he has to act sickened.
0: Float like a butterfly, sting like a bee.
1: Yeah, back to the bee thing, because the bee thing was a pretty big deal. Now, yeah. I mean, didn't know it, wouldn't have guessed it, but back April 24th, 2026, the White House put out a notice over on whitehouse.gov from the Office of the First Lady. It says, First Lady Melania Trump unveils new beehive on South Lawn.
0: That was an apocalypse. It was an unveiling. It was an apocalypse of the beehive.
1: That's right. First Lady Melania Trump apocalypsed the expansion of the White House honey program with the addition of a newly installed and fully functioning beehive on the South Lawn, handcrafted by a local artisan in the image of the White House. The beautiful new hive will add two new bee colonies to the existing two colonies that already produce the signature White House honey. That brings them up to four colonies, which is one more than King Charles. They're one-upping King Charles.
0: That's true. But it's also the merging of the colonies is very interesting as well. Just
1: the new
0: metaphorically.
1: Hive is expected to increase annual honey production by an estimated 30 pounds, allowing for an even greater use in preparing White House culinary dishes, serving as official gifts from the President and the First Lady, and supporting charitable donations of healthy foods to local food kitchens. Yeah, I'm sure that's what the White House is doing, donating their very special honey to food kitchens. The installation will support the existing colonies in pollinating the nearby White House kitchen garden, flower cutting garden, and vegetation on the National Mall. It will also serve as an educational feature, offering potential opportunities for visitors, on the South Lawn to get a closer look at a working colony and learn about pollination and food production firsthand. to watch the official video by the Office of the First Lady featuring the expanded beehive, click here. And it's a very good video. Very good video. However, most of what was used to create that video is also present in this next video. Because as we heard, it was such a big deal that AP put it in their second paragraph of their breakdown of King Charles's visit. We have this video of Trump and Melania presenting the glory of their beautiful beehive to the king and queen. Slow motion.
0: Wow.
1: Slow motion walking. Beautiful.
0: So serene.
1: Majestic. Regal. There they are, standing by the beehive, nodding their heads, learning something.
0: Look at that White House beehive.
1: You got the smoker thing, just a very pleasant Donald Trump there, standing behind the king. The king acting like he knows everything about beehives. He says, I've been raising bees longer than you were alive, Donald Trump. You don't know about bees. I know about bees. Bees are my thing. And it ends with the White House logo there. So we've got a bee war, I feel like. We've got bee wars between two sets of royals. Holding the, the bloodlines of the kings there.
0: Yeah. Well, this video.
1: But that was just the beginning.
0: I was going to say the video did not show a seminal moment in this wonderful exchange in, I don't know, showing off their beehives. The White House posted a couple different things. First off, they posted on April 28th, 9:49 a.m., a photo with three bee emojis as the text of the post. And the photo...
1: BBB333.
0: BBB, Build Back Better. Oh, there it is, Build Back Better. And it's a picture of Donald Trump holding out his right hand, and a little bee is landed on his right hand. And Melania looks a little bit distraught. Like she looks kind of like, oh, is that going to be okay? Like,
1: he's so dangerous.
0: Stung?
1: What a brave man holding a single bee in his hand.
0: Don't worry, Melania. Afraid. They're symbolic. It's all symbolic. And then you see Charles and Camilla sort of looking on here. And you know, people thought, oh, nice, Trump's holding a bee. And of course, people were making little memes of the bee with a MAGA hat and, you know, all kinds of cute things going on. But beyond
1: Acadian French fry in the chat says, look at Charles's face. You look at his face. It is kind of like, it's hard to tell. It's either astonishment or maybe like, it's like he knows he's no longer the bee king.
0: Yeah.
1: Yes. He doesn't seem to be ecstatic about it.
0: The bees have chosen a new king, and it's not
1: exactly
0: me. And of course, the White House leaned into it with a graphic that they also published with Donald Trump staring to the left, looking very presidential with his red tie and American flag in the background, with a golden tone to the whole image with a bunch of bees flying around. And it says Donald, it looks kind of like a movie. I think it's a mock movie cover or like a DVD cover or something.
1: Movie
0: and it says, Donald J. Trump, the beekeeper, restore order, protect the nation. Interesting. Restore order, huh? The chaos magician is going to restore order. And it's a movie mock because it's got all the little things at the bottom, you know, IMAX, Dolby Cinema, and Miramax and all that kind of stuff. So clearly a sort of mock-up of a movie poster, but there you go. You got the beekeeper.
1: I mean, it's glory. Now, the beekeeper too.
0: Yeah,
1: It's interesting. You kind of, this kind of reflects in a few different parts of this story, right? It's not like he's the queen bee or the bee king
0: or
1: something. There's the beekeeper. And as we'll see in a couple little deep dives we'll do, there's something to it. There's some weight to, of course, bees, beehives, perhaps even some Freemasonry or some occult connections. and what that means, but beekeeper being some sort of almost apotheosis. We'll get into here in a second.
6: Son of a bee sting.
1: Yes, very good. Now,

0: stories I remember from when the Queen passed away in 2022, I believe. The two stories I remember is this bee story that we'll just remind ourselves in a second here. And the other one was the robot arm that was going to hold the Queen and like show everybody as people traveled by as they were paying homage to the Queen. Do you remember that? That robot?
1: Yeah. Arm?
0: I don't think that ever came to pass, but.
1: The other one that's great and kind of is not related, but similar to this was the swans.
0: Oh, you know? Right. Yes.
1: The Queen owns all the swans. And so there had to be this. This funny like ritual to pass that the king had to meet the swans
0: right.
1: and be like, you're mine now.
0: Right. Similar to that, on September 10th, 2022, Daily Mail published this exclusive: royal beekeeper has informed the queen's bees that the queen has died and King Charles is their new boss, in bizarre tradition dating back centuries. So just some of the bullet points here. Royal beekeeper John Capel or Chappelle has notified the palace hive of the queen's death. He told the bees that King Charles is their new boss and urged them to be good. A centuries old tradition is rooted in superstition about honey production, which again, it just makes the whole Trump, you know, the bees landing on Trump's hand so interesting. It's almost like the bees were like, no, we don't like King Charles. We bow only to one king, and this king is King Trump.
1: Yeah. So, you know, they say here, the strange ritual is underpinned by an old superstition that not to tell them of a change of owner would lead to the bees not producing any honey,
0: right,
1: leaving the hive or even dying.
0: Yeah.
1: And this image of the beehive and the king of the bees, and even the sort of notification or consent of the worker bees,
0: right,
1: of the hive, of the system,
0: yeah,
1: to tell them who is their new boss, right? They need to know who the boss is, or else the whole system falls apart.
0: So the bee landing in Trump's hand is, it's again, the significance in an esoteric sense. It's much deeper than just a bee landing on Trump's hand. It's very, I don't know. I mean, maybe worth putting too much into it, but I would imagine these occultists are sitting there going, no, he landed on his hand and did not sting him. They're abiding to him. They're bowing to his monarchy or something.
1: Yeah, you can see it on King Charles's face too.
0: Right,
1: like that's what his face is saying, is like, oh no. You know, and there's also, of course, you know, just to go on a little bit more about it. Yeah, there's at least a symbolism of like bravery, handling the bee, not just without getting stung, but also without fear of getting stung. And, you know, the beekeeper as well. You know, it's one thing for the beekeeper to be wearing a big fat, you know, bee suit so he doesn't get stung. But, you know, the real hardcore beekeepers, the ones for which the bees really bow, yeah, they're not going to wear a bee suit. They know that their bees won't hurt them.
0: Yeah, it says, just real quick on that Daily Mail article, it says that the telling of the bees is a traditional custom of many European countries in which bees would be told of important events in their keepers' lives, such as births, marriages, or departures and returns into the household. If the custom was omitted or forgotten and the bees were not put into mourning, then it was believed a penalty would be paid, such as the bees leaving their hive, stopping the production of honey, or dying. You kind of mentioned a little bit of that. But then also that it wasn't just England, but this ritual has been recorded in Ireland, Wales, Germany, Netherlands, France, Switzerland, Bohemia, and the United States.
1: Interestingly, all countries that are ruled by the same genealogical royal family bloodline,
0: right?
1: I mean, Ireland, Wales, of course, Germany, very close. The last king of Germany was like the cousin of the Queen of England.
0: Right.
1: Same with the Netherlands. They're all the same family. So it's a family tradition more than anything.
0: I did notice one nation that's not mentioned there, which is Scotland. Scotland is not mentioned.
1: Yeah, that's true. It does not specifically say Scotland. Very suspicious. Okay, so of course, you know, it's kind of interesting because anybody with a couple of brain cells and eyes wide open will tell you that, yeah, there's something significant about bees in

0: And of course, bees have been used as sort of a symbol in Hollywood and things like this. But I thought one of the more relevant, because you can go down the rabbit hole about bees all over the place, and you could just do this endlessly.
1: Vatican bees, but yeah. There's Vatican bees and Freemason bees.
0: Yeah, considering our discussion about the ballroom, the Temple of Solomon, the Freemasonry architecture of Washington D.C., and you know the whole thing, right? And even Trump's association with Freemasonry, as well as the connecting lineage between Trump and King Charles being a Scottish lord.
1: Mm-hmm.
0: I went over here to Scottish Rite. what is this? Scottish Rite NMJ.
1: Northern Masonic Jurisdiction Scottish Rite. So this is from the horse's mouth, the bee's mouth.
0: The official Scottish Rite Freemasonry. Mm-hmm. And they have a nice little stuff here. Scottish Rite blog. What does the beehive mean in Freemasonry?
1: Oh, good.
0: From its roots in operative masonry to its modern role as an emblem of unity and collective success within the lodge, the beehive continues to guide Masons today. The Masonic belief is an enduring
1: beehive.
0: The Masonic beehive is an enduring symbol of the craft, representing industry, unity, and shared purpose. While it appears in the Master Mason degree, its symbolic roots extend far beyond Freemasonry. Oh, okay, so it's more than Freemasonry.
1: Mm-hmm.
0: In ancient Egypt, the beehive represented divine kingship and social order. Mm. Now, of course, when they say in ancient Egypt, you could put that another way, in the mystery schools,
1: right.
0: Which, of course, is one of the more subtle inclusions of Freemasonry.
1: The Hermetic
0: order. So right there, representing divine kingship. And so if you are a high level Freemason like Trump or perhaps even King Charles, I don't know. Yeah, I don't know his official Freemason identity, but I would imagine he's probably been to a couple meetings. The beehive representing divine kingship. I wonder if a bee lands on your hand, if that's going to be a little bit of a faux pas in front of the king, and social order. And it says in Christianity, of course, thank you, Freemasons. In Christianity, bees symbolize resurrection, community, and moral virtue.
1: Wait, in Christianity do bees represent resurrection? I'm very curious.
0: No, I don't. That's in Freemason Christianity, maybe.
1: The Freemasonic Bible, the extra biblical commentary from Freemasons, the Egyptian version or something. Yeah, interesting. Right.
0: Uh-huh. By the time of the Enlightenment, especially in early America, the beehive had evolved into a powerful symbol of civic responsibility and productivity. Freemasonry, which draws its teaching from symbolism from both the workings, tools of stonemasons and the natural world, adopted the beehive as a lesson in cooperative labor and moral duty. Just as the bees labor together to sustain the hive, Masons are called to support their lodge and their communities through purposeful action.
1: So they're saying the Masons, they're calling the Masons to be a hive mind right here.
0: Yeah, exactly. Exactly. Great. And especially, you know, if you're the beekeeper,
1: right?
0: You really want to put some heavy emphasis on, you know, bees, beehive being a symbol of like, okay, all you bees work together, do your jobs. Don't go off the reservation because you got to make honey for me, the beekeeper. Donald J. Trump.
1: I just got the pop-up. You know how you go further down a website and it gives you a pop-up to sign up for an email address or something? And I got the pop-up. It says, get your free Scottish Rite symbolism guide. And it tells you to put your email in. You don't need to put your name. Email, the state you're in. And then it says, which best describes your Masonic journey? And then you got first degree, second degree, third degree. And I'm not a Mason and I'm not sure. Who's not sure? Like, who's putting, sure. I'm not sure.
0: Really not sure.
1: Anyway, I've never seen a pop-up where it has like, where are you on your Masonic journey? Pick one. It's so weird. Anyway, sorry. I just was
0: there
1: amused
0: is
1: by this.
0: There's a little bit here which has kind of a different tone than what they've laid out so far. It says, Masonic Beehive History. The symbolic importance of the Masonic Beehive is well established in Masonic ritual and literature. Mm. One of the earliest interpretations appears in the Freemason's Monitor, 1802, where Thomas Smith Webb describes the beehive as, quote, an emblem of industry and recommends the practice of that virtue to all created beings, from the highest seraph in heaven to the lowest reptile of the dust.
1: Mm.
0: He that will so demean himself as not to be enduring, to add to the common stock of knowledge and understanding, may be deemed to drone in the hive of nature, a useless member of society, and unworthy of our protection as Masons.
1: Wow. Okay, it says endeavoring. You said enduring, but yeah, close enough. So they're saying, this guy is saying, Thomas Smith Webb, did he spell Smith wrong? I think he spelled Smith wrong in this. Is basically saying,
0: no,
1: if you
0: code.
1: Are not
0: it's
1: going
0: Freemason
1: to...
0: It's Freemason code.
1: Right. If you're not going to abide and participate in maintaining the hive, then you are unworthy of the protection of the Masons. Wow.
0: If you don't do your little job, wow. little bee, if you don't do what the hive needs you to be, you are unworthy of our protection.
1: That sounds like something Trump would say, you know, if you don't support, you don't deserve our protection.
0: Yeah. Yeah, it's like this. It's like this almost loyalty kind of thing,
1: right?
0: Where you know we're here to help our community, unless the drones aren't doing their job. Now it does say a little bit further down, esoteric and alchemical interpretations.
1: Oh,
0: I love how they start out, you know, with kind of the basic.
1: Yeah, well, they have the rabbit hole nice and clean, and you know, inviting. With the little pop-up, we throw in your email, all this, and then further down you go, you know, the more sort of reality maybe that they're shedding.
0: Beyond its practical lessons on labor and unity, the beehive also holds deeper meaning in mystical and esoteric traditions.
1: Yeah, no kidding.
0: These interpretations may or can complement and enrich the teachings of Freemasonry. Exploring ways the symbol has been understood as a metaphor for spiritual transformation, balance, and collective enlightenment across culture.
1: Mm.
0: In alchemical symbolism, the beehive is seen as a laboratory, or if you're American, a laboratory.
1: Laboratory,
0: where raw matter, experiences, knowledge, or spirit is refined into something precious like honey or gold. In Kabbalistic tradition, the beehive reflects the tree of life, where each interconnected part plays a role in maintaining balance and enabling spiritual ascent. Additionally, the concept of Tikkun Olam, or repairing the world, parallels the beehive's message that though shared through shared effort, we can heal and improve the world. So, bees and beehive. Pretty important symbolism to the Scottish Rite, a group that certainly the shared ancestor of Donald Trump and King Charles would have been well aware of. And the sort of implicit threat is pretty clear. Play your part in the beehive or you are unworthy.
1: I wonder what it means then that a week ago, there was a biblical-style plague of bees that swarmed Israel's skies.
0: That was a weird one,
1: wasn't
0: it?
1: Rushed for cover. Yeah. I mean, this is a couple weeks ago, I guess.
0: It was kind of a weird one that kind of came and went. The story about the bee invasion in Israel.
1: Yeah, yeah. So it says, this is according to Daily Express, mirrored on MSN. And again, this is a couple weeks old now. Tens of thousands of bees swarmed parts of Israel on Wednesday, reminiscent of a biblical plague, as bystanders rushed for cover. Videos circulating online recorded behind closed doors show endless bees flying in what appears to be a mall in Israel. The horrifying swarm of bees continues a few feet in every direction. Residents and shop owners were being implored to close all doors and windows. Bees have reportedly been seen in other areas of Netivot, including on residential balconies across the city, as well as commercial hubs. So, yeah,
0: So many bees.
1: This is,
0: It does say there, because it kind of seems like, okay, there's bees. Okay. But right after that part, it says the horde of winged insects, the largest ever recorded in the nation's history. So in case we are, you know, given the impression so far, like, okay, there's
1: a lot of bees, right? But no, these are big bees. And guess what? It prevented a military plane from taking off when it overtook the engine.
0: That was the kind of craziest part. The horde of winged insects, the largest ever recorded in the nation's history, prevented a military plane from taking off it overtook the engine.
1: Who was in that plane? Was Trump ordering? Maybe this was King Charles III's last sort of thing. You know, they're like, stall the plane. We cannot have this plane take off. And then, you know, he's very upset because now Trump is like, I'll take over the bees. Step aside, King. I have the blood right to take over the bees. I'm the beekeeper. I don't know. It's weird, man. The whole thing is very bizarre. I mean, we live in this world now where all of these esoteric things are just right in the open. And I guess it's one of those issues where if you have the eyes to see, it's very obvious. But if you don't, they're just kind of random events, you know? But apparently, the king, King Charles III, still tried to kind of put one over Trump, or at least, you know, demonstrate that he's still the one in control here. Do you have this? You got a little setup for this clip?
0: Which one are you? Are you doing the? Well, before we do that one, that one will end with.
1: Oh, that's, I thought just we were a little going gift there already. Okay,
0: it's a little gift from the king. No, well, I just wanted to note on the, you know, on the topic of the beehive and things, especially relevant to Canary Cry, where our first episodes included reporting on the Utah data center back around 2012 when that seventh grade girl was revelating the method of the bloodline lineage of the presidents of the United States. We talked about the Utah data center. This is the NSA built their first, or at least the first that was advertised, the Utah data center where they collected everybody's clicks on the internet and made them available to this, you know, surveillance state. It was actually called, the code name for the Utah data center is Bumble Hive.
1: Ooh.
0: So more bee references. So you have not only the sort of Freemasonic, the occult, the spiritual, the sort of power struggle display of bees between the two kings or whatever. But you also have this reflected in what people are now just kind of catching on to, the quote, new world order, the new world order, which is the technocratic sort of surveillance state beast system. And back in 2012, the Utah data center, I mean, this was a big deal, but nobody cared. Nobody was paying attention. Back 2012, people wouldn't even believe you. And if you were with us back then, you probably experienced the same thing. You would tell people, hey, Facebook is recording everything you do. Facebook is spying on you. And they would think you're a crazy person. Like, that's how much things have changed.
1: Yeah.
0: Is when you would tell your friends, hey, if you know, Facebook is recording everything you do, like they're making a file on you, man. It's a big deal. They would say, you crazy conspiracy theorist. And during the same time, the Utah data center was going up. And I had never heard of this, but it is apparently codenamed Bumble Hive.
1: Well, you think it ends there, Basil. The rabbit trail just keeps going deeper and deeper. This is according to CERN.ch. The CERN Accelerating Science. There's a work package page here, And, just talking about CERN and their high luminosity Large Hadron Collider, the HL-LHC. And according to them, this is the CERN website, the HL-LHC is a beehive formed by 19 cells. Each cell is a work package from where a lot of bees of all ages, nationalities, and disciplines row together in one direction. If these cells were isolated, they would be honeyless. In the sum of their daily hard work, their willingness to collaborate, and their enthusiasm, that makes this possible. So they're talking about the Large Hadron Collider as a beehive, and all the bees have to work together. Come on, man.
0: You gotta do it. Now, you know, it's all very interesting, of course, because the elite, the occult, the adversary, that whole side of the spectrum, the dark governors of this world, right? Bloodline stuff is very important to them.
1: Yes.
0: It's very important and decides so much of what goes on in our world, or at least it helps explain things that are formerly unexplainable. It's a really big deal. And you go back to some early Canary Cry Radio episodes, you see that Bloodlines is a big part of sort of the Genesis 6 take on reality and the world. You know, you've got the serpent seed, you've got the line of Cain, you've got all sorts of these things. And it's fun because it's kind of, as believers, it's a part of the new covenant, right? Through the covenant of Christ's sacrifice, it's kind of, it steals the material and spiritual importance of literal human bloodlines, perhaps even Nephilim bloodlines, things like this. Like, God in the new covenant is working outside of what basically the entire old covenant is based on, which is bloodlines, promises made to generations, curses over generations, different bloodlines for leadership or for this or for that. And when Christ comes, he kind of turns that whole thing upside down. And that's very scary to the elite forces of darkness, right?
1: Yeah, of course. And this is, I think this is missed by a lot of believers, especially if you're in the, I guess, the genre that we're in. And just having even that girl from seventh grade, discovering the bloodlines and having that as part of the conversation of the conspiracy and everything going on. Bloodlines have been a topic of conversation, obviously not just for us, but I mean, just generations and generations. I think people are interested in where you come from, where, what are you, who are you related to, all these different things. And it was no different in the time of Jesus, especially in the time of Jesus leading up to his virgin birth, which I'll get to in a minute here, but it was very important for the ancient Israelites to kind of preserve their bloodline. And that's why we have these chapters of the Bible in the Old Testament where it's just like, Lamech begot the such and such, and they begot such and such. And it's like this, 3 pages of just lineage, because bloodline was important. It was an important aspect.
0: Even down to modern day Israel, like geopolitical Israel.
1: Right. Yes. Yes. That is a big conversation.
0: Bloodlines.
1: Yes. There's a bottleneck in Europe, and are they really the Israel, the Jews of the, ancient times? All that conversation hinges on bloodlines. So there's definitely an interest with it. But if you look at the gospel, if you look at the New Testament and the gospel, it just kills the whole vibe with the, bloodline talk, because of course, I have a few scriptures here to just point out, because as a believer, as a follower of Christ, and his blood covers us, and we know all these things conceptually, but what does it really mean? It means bloodlines don't matter. Really comes down to bloodlines don't matter. Bloodlines are not going to be
0: They're overridden.
1: They're overridden, right? There's
0: the bloodline thing is overridden by Christ.
1: Yes, there's no your bloodline is not going to be any source of salvation for anybody. And right. For John 1 verse 12, it says, "But to all who did receive him, to all who believed in his name, he gave the right to become children of God, children born not of blood, mm-hmm. nor of the desire or will of man, but born of God." So there's this, you know, being born again. People understand these concepts, but they don't necessarily apply it, you know, when they think about the whole bloodline concept. Or maybe, I don't know, people get enthralled in the conversations about bloodlines or something, and they forget mm-hmm. that you know, this is who you represent, who you are, your identity in Christ is beyond bloodlines.
0: It's old order thinking, right? You know? And it's interesting because as we're here on the precipice of a new world order, you know, politically and what we see today, you know, bloodline lineage stuff is sort of old order thinking compared to new world technocratic, you know, kind of thing. Even New Atlantis kind of American society where aristocracy and things like that is not based on bloodline. But it's also old order thinking sort of biblically, like in the history of God's covenants with human beings. The understanding between man and God is no longer predicated on the blood that runs through your veins. Right. It's the blood of Christ.
1: Right. And there's other passages that you're familiar with. Galatians 3 is brought up a lot. There is neither Greek, Jew nor Greek, slave nor free, male nor female, for you are all one in Christ, which relates to that hive mind. I've talked about this, how, you know, the 10 kings have of one mind in the book of Revelation, and people point out like, oh, it's going to be a hive mind, like this sort of negative hive mind mm-hmm. thing. But there is sort of a one mind in Christ aspect of being under Christ. And it's almost like the real hive mind, you know?
0: Yeah. Oh, well, that's the thing, right? It's the counterfeit.
1: Right.
0: It's the enemy's ultimate counterfeit of, you know, having a sort of oneness of the mind of Christ. Well, the adversary coming down, trying to counterfeit the structures that God has created. The counterfeit is sort of the digital Neuralink, you know, technocracy.
1: Yeah. Kind even the of new age mind. We'll talk about that too. The Christ consciousness, right. And the one mind of Christ in that context, which is taking, you know, it's very subtle, but it's very powerful for people that are trying to seek truth. They might latch on to that new age interpretation. Verse 29, "And if you belong to Christ, then you are Abraham's seed and heirs according to the promise." I mean, that's a bold statement in the New Testament. You know, it really does mm-hmm. kind of kill a lot of the arguments that are happening right now in different contexts with the eschatology. Matthew 3, verse 9, "And do not presume to say to yourselves, we have Abraham as our father, for I tell you that out of these stones, God can raise up children for Abraham." So children mm-hmm. just out of stone. There's more, you know, and we talk about the virgin birth, and of course, it matters because the very points that we've been making, it's beyond the simple bloodlines. But of course, you know, it's interesting that the mother comes from the bloodline to fulfill the promise, but also to fulfill this greater purpose. And the one aspect that's very fascinating is Melchizedek. Mm-hmm. And Hebrews 7 is where we hear about Melchizedek. Of course, Jesus came in the order of Melchizedek. This Melchizedek, this is verse 1, was king of Salem and priest of God Most High. And people point out he was a king and a priest. Mm-hmm. There's only one other person who is a king and a priest in the Bible, and you might be able to guess who that is. He met Abraham.
0: And of the God Most High, which
1: right.
0: Abraham had not even, I mean, this is how basically Abraham learns the truth about God,
1: right?
0: This singular God,
1: right? He met Abraham returning from the slaughter of the kings and blessed him, and Abraham apportioned to him a tenth of everything. First, his name means king of righteousness, then also king of Salem, means king of peace, without father or mother or genealogy, without beginning of days or end of life. Like the Son of God, he remains a priest for all time. So Melchizedek represents or embodies this concept that we've just discussed with how salvation through Christ is not predicated on bloodlines at all. Mm-hmm. And so it's very interesting that the concept or this individual named Melchizedek, who appears in the Old Testament and is referenced here in Hebrews 7, has this element in verse 3 in Hebrews 7, without father or mother or genealogy. You know, it's just driving home that point that, like, yeah, bloodlines really don't matter when it comes to the salvation in Christ.
0: Yeah, and without beginning, days, or end of life. And, you know, Melchizedek is probably, for me, the most interesting guy in the Bible.
1: Yeah.
0: And there's a lot of, you know, I guess, theology around Melchizedek as being a sort of
1: pre-incarnate Jesus.
0: Pre-incarnate Jesus, yeah. Right? Which is interesting because it comes at the very beginning of Abraham. Of course, Abraham being the basis of everything that comes after. But this was sort of before Abraham was Abraham, like before he served God in the way that we think of him. And so you have a pre-incarnate Jesus, which you would have to have, you know, if God was going to be starting this project with humanity, you know, after Adam and Eve and the Tower of Babel and everything crazy. It's like, okay, time to start the new chapter here. Sends the Logos, sends who we would later know as Jesus, to start and kick the whole thing off, introducing Abraham to the one and only God. And even it being known and explicit, Abraham knowing and it being explicit that Melchizedek had no father, no mother, or any genealogy,
1: right?
0: No beginning or and no death, no nothing. He just sort of disappears from the story, kind of mysteriously. Well,
1: it's not just for us either, as sort of, I don't know, normal people, but for the priesthood. I think that's also because we've been talking about this whole context of the kings and royalty and the bloodline of the royalty and the kings and all this. Melchizedek squashes all of it in a sense because, you know, not only is our identity not rooted in a bloodline when it comes to Christ, but priesthood and kingship are also not defined by genealogy when it comes to the grander things. So, you know, it almost makes it so the royalty, the royal family, and, you know, even Trump and all this, they're almost like LARPing, right? It's almost like a big LARP of like, yeah, we're so special because we're in this bloodline. But really, it's almost like it's just playing pretend almost, you know? It's under this context of an eternal king that actually, who actually matters, you know, and the blood that covers all the people, all the sins of the world. So I just think it's very interesting that there's a contrast between how the world marvels at human bloodlines and genealogies and what the Bible explains as like, no, this is where true salvation lies for mankind. And it doesn't have anything to do with your genealogy, you know? So it's a very interesting, I'm looking at the time, Basil. It's very close to the time I have to get out. So
0: Look, we should probably
1: thank some people. Did you?
0: Last thing.
1: Yeah. Okay.
0: Let me just mention this because no family reunion. We've been paying a lot of attention to Trump and what, you know, how the whole economy of elites works. And of course, no family reunion or big fun meeting of elites would be complete without the gifting of a magical object. Here King Charles presenting his tribute here to Trump.
2: 4th Submarine Squadron in Australia, playing a critical role during the war in the Pacific. Her name? HMS Trump. So tonight, Mr. President, I am delighted to present to you as a personal gift the original bell which hung on the conning tower of your valiant namesake. May it stand as a testimony to our nation's shared history and shining future. And should you ever need to get hold of us, well, just give us a ring.
1: He got a big bail.
0: Hilarious.
1: He got a bail.
0: Yes, It's the bell that stood on the conning tower of a submarine during World War II called the HMS Trump.
1: Oh.
0: Now, if anybody's wondering, it was 1944. This was a couple years before Trump was even born, and significantly before his name was Trump. And on the official record, it's named HMS Trump for no reason and for no one.
1: So so the HMS just doesn't stand for anything, or what?
0: It's Her Majesty's ship.
1: Okay. Oh, Her Majesty's,
0: His Majesty's ship.
1: Okay.
0: HMS. It's like USS, you know, USS Harold Ford. Yeah. HMS Trump was a submarine just named Trump, and it's named after no one or for no particular reason, except that this line of submarines, they all started their name with the letter T. So Trump, Triton, Tiptoe, things like this. This was this series of submarines. the three I named were actual ones. There could have been a TikTok. It was decommissioned in the 60s. Apparently, they've just been holding on to this bell that's been attached to the HMS Trump for many, many years, since longer than Trump's been alive. And, you know, I did some reading about the HMS Trump, and it did, you know, it blew up some Japanese boats. It did pretty good in the war.
1: Yeah.
0: But nothing really super weird about it, except every ship or submarine in the English Navy has something called a pennant number, which is basically just its sort of fleet number kind of thing. And the pennant number of the HMS Trump was P333.
3: 33 is the number of completion of the Great War.
1: Wow.
0: So there you go.
1: Can't make it up, another,
0: And it's interesting, too, because, you know, of course, we pay attention to all these gifts that Trump has given. You know, if you're talking about the elites, you know, when they do their thing, money doesn't really matter necessarily amongst peers in the elite class.
1: Right.
0: They like to gift and trade in magical objects.
1: Yeah.
0: We've gone through a lot of Trump's magical objects he's sort of famous for. But this one, the bell from P333 bearing Trump's name, being gifted, and you know, his little joke there, which the king got a lot of laughs, you know.
1: That's probably
0: he got a lot of even this joke, but he told a bunch of, he was really, everybody's apparently having a hoot and a holler over there with King Charles.
1: What did they put in the tea?
0: Yeah, exactly. But he's saying, hey, ring this bell if you ever need us, if you ever need some, just give this bell a ring. And of course, we won't go into the deep and storied sort of occult and alchemical importances of bells, of course. That also goes into ancient architecture and like free energy and like, you know,
1: Right. The Nazi craft that was called
0: Tartaria.
1: The bell.
0: Bells as a sort of like frequency weapon, all
1: and
0: this kind of
1: bail,
0: stuff.
1: But,
0: but there you go. We just had to make sure that we put in the record of all of Trump's magical objects. He's now got this bell.
1: Nice. Very
0: good. And to put it into the record, Gons, we are on the value for value model. We do not accept any money from corporations, commies, cartels, royal bloodlines, nothing. We're entirely sustained by producers of the show. And you might be wondering, who are the producers? Well, the producers are you, folks. We're on the value for value model, which is our way of doing our best to keep ourselves out of the twisted mousetrap that is advertising, the economic theology of the world, where buying and selling of attention and trust and consciousness is how, you know, so many pieces of media are sort of forced to operate. But value for value is different. We only exist because real human beings like you put value back in. And that value can be in the form of time, talent, or treasure. We've got tons of wonderful producers coming and keeping the show alive in so many different ways. But you can learn more or become a producer by going to canarycry.support. And executive producers, oh, first of all, big old shout out to all of our monthly producers, those
1: Thank you.
0: Commit and pledge to supporting us on a monthly basis. to keep the value going. We could not do anything without you. So God bless you guys. But the executive producers are those who come in, support any individual episode like this one for $100 or more. And we call them executive producers. We got a few to thank. We have a new executive producer. He's going to get demooched. So get that one ready. But okay. I want to start by thanking a big old thank you to executive producer Robert S.
1: Robert S. Thank you,
0: Robert S. Thank you. And Robert S. comes in for $1,033.83. Amazing.
1: Wow.
0: Which, of course, makes him instantly eligible for a place at the Canary Cry Roundtable of Knights or Dames. Robert S., I sent you a little message there. If you would like, we'd be honored if you gave us a knight name and a protectorate. And that's what happens, folks. When you produce the show for $1,000 or more, it could be all at once, like Robert, or it could be over many, many years. But those who produce the show for $1,000 or more, we are saving them a seat at the Canary Cry Roundtable of Knights and Dames. So hopefully soon to be Sir Robert. He sent a note here that says, I've been a long time listener, like 13 years long.
1: Wow.
0: I've been broke. I've been broke all of those years. It's been on my heart to finally demooch. The Lord has blessed me and I will bless y'all. Hope this executive production helps. May the Lord always be with y'all. Well,
1: thank you very much,
0: executive producer Robert S. And here's a big old demooching.
1: Trumpet is going off.
0: Amen. Thank you very much. And you know, it's producers like Robert. Again, you know, it's funny because we have lots of wonderful producers, but considering our long history of doing what we do, it's always extra exciting when somebody's, you know, been around for 13 years and hear us talking about, you know, producership 100 times a year or something. And finally, you know, the Lord sort of releases them to produce the show because we understand it's a whole thing. But it always works out this way, Guns. When things start getting a little tight around here, when we start looking around, we're like, okay, Lord, all right, it's up to you if you want to keep us doing this. The Lord always works on somebody's heart to come in and change the game for us.
1: It's interesting how that works.
0: Thank you very much. Yeah, thank you very much, executive producer Robert S. God bless you.
1: Yep, thank you.
0: And especially thank you for being sensitive and obedient to what the Lord wants you to do. But that's not all, Guns. We also have executive producer Sir Igorius, Baron of the Squatting Slobs.
1: Sir Igorius is back.
0: He's back, baby. He's back. He comes in for a nice round number. And for those who don't know, here, let me know you. If you produce the show for a nice round number on the 10 or the 5, that's you saying you'd prefer we don't disclose the amount, so we don't. If you don't mind us disclosing the amount, you make it kind of a funky number. Put 33 in there, 33 cents, 77 cents, 1, 2, 3, 4, something like that. And we'd love to share it with the group. But thank you to Sir Igorius, Baron of the Squatting Slobs.
1: Yeah, thank you very much.
0: And of course, last but not least, we've got the one, the only executive producer, Sir LX Protocol V2, Baron of the Breen Protocol. Coming in for $100.33. Illuminatus! Supporting the show for 483 episodes in a row and executive producing for 137 in a row.
1: Thank you, Sir LX Protocol.
0: Just as a note, of course, Sir LX Protocol held the former record for executive producerships at 126 in a row. 137 is 11 more than his former record.
1: Ooh, World War 11.
0: World War 11. just a couple of other producers we want to thank. Came in under the executive producer amount. Rebecca T. comes in for $32.45.
1: Thank you, Rebecca T. That's interesting. $32.45.
0: Yeah. She's on a 19-episode streak.
1: Amazing streak.
4: Yeah, she's on a streak.
0: Keeping it going. We have producer Bruce W. comes in for $11.11.
1: Bruce W., thank you very much.
0: 11-11. And this time, Sir Casey the Shield Knight came in for his $7.77.
1: Hey, thank you, Sir Casey. Appreciate you.
0: And Sir Casey is on a 623-episode streak, the longest streak in history.
1: 623. I don't even know what that number is. It's so high.
0: Do you have Sir Casey's jingle anywhere? Do we have it laying around?
1: Oh, yeah.
0: There he is. Thank you, Sir Casey. That concludes our list of financial producers who came in over the $7.77 mark, which entitles you to have a note read on the show if you'd like. We have some people who come in under $77.77, usually to keep a streak going, and I want to thank them real quick because it's Wednesday. Of course, Dame Tinfoil Hat, Keeper of the Seeds.
1: Thank you, Dame Tinfoil Hat.
0: Is on a 206 episode streak. We've got Veronica D on a 573.
1: Veronica D, thank you. Streak.
0: And that's it. We thank Sir Casey for his streak. There you go.
1: All right.
0: Amazing. Okay. Amazing. Let's see. I don't know if we had any art come in or not.
1: We had one track come in from
0: Lil Owen
1: that we'll play right at the end here, as long as we can get out of here on time.
0: Yeah, sounds good. I want to give a shout out real quick to the Kansas City meetup.
1: Oh, right.
0: Because we had the Kansas City meetup on the 25th?
1: I think
0: so. And I had it open here, and it's gone, so let me reopen it. Here we go. Kelly's Westport Inn was the perfect place to meet new Canarians and catch up with familiar ones, too. We had lunch, great conversation, and an epic game of darts before heading over to the Demon Hunter concert. The concert really took me back to my metalcore days. We even rattled some cages when we were waiting in line for the concert. I'd like to give a shout out to Highline Haas, who came all the way from Dallas, Texas, to hang out with us. Good job, Sir Jacob, Highline Haas. Okay, so he mostly came for Demon Hunter, but still, you never know who are going to meet at the Canary Cry meetup. Blessings, Sir Rightfoot Joy. Thank you very much, Sir Rightfoot Joy, and everybody who showed up at the Kansas City meetup. And if you are someone who learned about the show from some weirdos standing in line at the Demon Hunter concert, say hi. Send us an email at canarycryradio@gmail.com.
1: Yep. Do it.
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0: That's right. Shall I thank the rest of the producers, Gonz?
1: So yeah, let's do it real quick.
0: Get out of here.
1: Yeah,
0: We have some producers who help us with their time. We couldn't do without them. Of course, we want to thank the time stamper. Time stamp, it's hard
1: work. Time stamp. Yeah, I think it's Jade Bouncerson.
0: Jade Bouncerson. Yes, Jade Bouncerson got your email. Thank you. We're praying for Jade Bouncerson, who's been a little sick today. So, these recent days. Producers out there, pray for Jade Bouncerson. We got to keep her top notch. Of course, thank you to Jam for heading up the Telegram channel. Thank you to Adam42 for heading up the Discord. 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Go get connected and go talk about the Gate program. Thank you to Joe for your feedback. Thank you to Clank for everything you do, Clank. Read your email today. God bless you, buddy. And of course, a big old thank you to Sir Ike for everything he does to keep us alive. It's really amazing. And to you, dear listener, share the show. Please share the show. You got to share the show. Do your duty as a drone in the beehive to share the show and wake up the other little bees. I don't know. It's not a perfect metaphor, but we call it rattling cages, and all you got to do is walk right up to them, grab by the cage, and then you shake it.
5: The end of the world occurred pretty much as we had predicted.
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0: the bird alone!
1: Never! 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
2: Ask Noah.
4: You know what, Gons? For the outro here, we forgot to play Liquid Bacon's speakpipe message.
5: Oh, okay. Here's Liquid Bacon.
4: Okay.
5: Is it playing?
4: It's not playing.
5: It's giving me the spinning wheel. Hold on 1 second.
4: Oh, no.
5: There we go.
4: Oh, no.
6: Hey, Canarium. This is Liquid Bacon's. It is Wednesday, my dudes. Montanica and I were having a watch party last Monday on the episode, and it was freaking awesome. It was like mystery unscientism theater 3000, and so much freaking fun. Anyways, I just had an idea that if whatever Canarians were free to that were watching the show anyway would want to go and drop over in the Discord voice channel. I know I pop in there, I guess, as much as possible to see who wants to jump in and talk, because it's fun. But I'm probably available on every other Wednesday and Friday to join in. But I just had a thought that it could be a theme, because it was super fun hanging out and making stupid comments and everything. But yeah, anyways, hope you guys are having an awesome Wednesday, and take care. Bye.
4: Boom, thank boom. You, Liquid Bacons. Go to the Discord channel. Get in on that watch party. All right, everybody. Thanks for listening to this episode of Canary Cry News Talk. Make sure to tune in next time. But until then, think outside the cage.
5: Here's Trump, 33 seconds, announcing that they're going to release alien files in front of the Artemis people visiting the White House.
7: Thank you, Mr. President. I have two questions for you. First, on the topic of space, do you have an update on the UFO files and what might be, when we're going to be seeing those?
8: Well, I think we're going to be releasing as much as we can in the near future for some reason. And I guess it's just a reason that's been in the minds of people for a long time. And that is such, they want to find out about the UFOs. And anything having to do with UFO or related material, and we're going to be releasing a lot of things from that we have. And I think some of it's going to be very interesting.
4: Going to be very interesting.

0: Instagram. Bye, Gold. 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
1: This is the United States of America, for God's sake.
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1: Civilizations and worlds are born, they live, then die, becoming cold, empty wastelands.

this in post. Yeah, right. No way in heck am I doing anything in post. Look at this camera. It's, if you're watching the Twitch stream, if I move my desk a little bit, it looks like I'm in an earthquake. Also, if you're looking at the Twitch stream, I got those $2 bills right there. Those are two $2 bills that I got from Tom Anonymous. I have so many of them. I have so many $2 bills from Tom Anonymous. He taped dimes on the eyes of the president. Was it Jeffrey Epstein on the $2 bill? And he put tape on them. So I have like a stack of $2 bills that's got like a bulge in the middle because I never took the tape off and took the dimes out. So it's just a very awkward thing. Either way, yeah, go listen to the Daily Ratings podcast. Turn this off. Just go watch them. It is Wednesday, April 29th, everybody. It's 10:10 p.m. at night. I don't lie to people. I start at 10 o'clock, but, you know, I'm a little bit off. Sometimes I'm a little, you know, I'm slow. I got everything set up. I got to shave my crotch. Dr. Sir McCrotch. I got to get the chat room all ready. Got to get people hyped up. Got to do a whole bunch of stuff. Podcasting is not easy, especially when you do a video podcast. Kind of takes my attention away from just the sound. Because I'm trying to do video and sound. Messes your brains up. Anyway, this is episode 537 of Nick the Rat Radio. I get no views on YouTube, okay, people? I get like 20 people look at the YouTube video after I post this up. Ducky try to get me to expand my horizons on YouTube by posting shorts of Jane Hanoi. I've been doing that, but nobody seems to like Jane Hanoi. Jane Hanoi gets no views on my YouTube shorts. Sometimes my short, I do a daily update. So if you ever want like a daily update of Nick the Rat telling you the weather in a strange city, thanks Bigfoot Beats, and the moon phase and the sunrise and all that, go there. Give me a like and a subscribe. Trying to get that thousand subscriber hit point. I'm at like 530 right now or something. Because I really want like $10 extra a month from YouTube. I'm probably not going to get anything from that. A weird little hit that I've been getting though. Jim Raynor used to come on Nick the Rat Radio. Jim Raynor from StarCraft used to come on and call me and all that stuff. But he's been doing YouTube shorts for me. And that mofo gets tons of view. I don't know why, but like each time Jim Raynor does a little Jim Raynor Says clip, he gets like 700 views. I have no idea who's looking for Jim Raynor saying weird shit on the internet. But apparently there's a whole bunch of you freaks out there looking for that stuff. Show my tail and I'll go viral? Maybe. I don't think so. I don't think that's going to work. Yeah, it seems like I should just have Jim Raynor do a whole show for me. But yeah, we're not going to get to Jim Raynor right now. We're not going to him. Yeah, I don't know. I got a conspiracy that I've been cooking up for a long time coming out tonight. I'm going to share it with you guys tonight. It's a really good conspiracy. I don't really know what to call it yet. I don't know what I'm going to call it. Currently the working name is Compliance Pipeline. Do a palm reading? A psalm reading? No. You can't do YouTube shorts of psalm readings. Oh yeah, I also started posting them to the little shorts I've been making onto TikTok. And I get zero views on TikTok. So I don't know, I'll keep posting there because, hey, I have them. So why not post them? You know, this whole unemployed lifestyle is letting me do a whole bunch of silliness. I'm picking up more Blender stuff, too. I'm going to start making some short cartoons. I'm not telling you what they're about yet. But they should be fun, too. Yeah, tonight we're going to be talking about the compliance pipeline. It's been going on since 1920.

It involves a lot of stuff. It's going to be a crazy, crazy night of conspiracy talk. There's going to be open lines, 917-719-5923. And there's going to be also some crazy news, too. I'm just gonna read this news story to you really quick. This happened April 27th from CBS News. 22 Buddhist monks were arrested at an airport for smuggling 242 pounds of cannabis. Why are these Buddhist monks? I thought they got high on their own supply of meditation. Why are these Buddhist monks? Were these Buddha monks? You know, the fine Buddha monks. There's a news article, but there's like a video clip, but it's just music, so we're not going to even look at that. That's crazy. How do they? That's a lot of weed, dude. 242. That's like a person worth of weed. It's got to even be more than a person's worth. You know, 242 pounds. That's a lot. And they hid it in their luggage. Each carried about 5 kilos. I don't know why they called it narcotic. Of narcotic concealed within false walls in their luggage. This was like a huge operation. The monks were mostly young students from temples across Sri Lanka and have been on holiday sponsored by a businessman, probably Afro Man. Custom officials say it was the largest single detection of Kush at the South Asian country's main international airport. Man, that must have been a fun scene, watching monks getting handcuffed. Dang, Danny. Yeah, that was your daily dang right there. Da-dang, dang, dang, da-dang, da-dang, dang. Man, I gotta get this camera mounted to something else. This is too shaky. Shakety-dickety-dick. Shakety-shakety-shakety-shakety. Anyway, we're gonna take a quick music break, and then we're just gonna jump right into the conspiracy. It's a long one. It might take a while for me to get it all out. It started in the 20s, and it's going on today. It's a long way. It might take a couple of segments. It might take all night to explain it to you. But I know you guys are here for the ride, and that's what we're doing tonight. We're going for a very interesting ride tonight, and I hope you guys stick around for it. And if you don't, well, you know, whatever. That's on you. I don't care. I don't love you anyway. Anyway, let's start with how we usually start the show, with some music. All the music you hear is CC BY 3.0 music. You can find it all on SoundCloud. It's on my likes. So you go to SoundCloud/like/Nick the Rat. You can go there. You can check it out. Don't check it out now, though, because you're gonna see all the music that I'm playing. So just wait till after the show. Yeah, and then go check it out. But until then, don't go check it out. The first song tonight is Nello Wave with Stay Afloat. We'll be right back with Nick the Rat. Stay cheesy!

0: Hey everybody, welcome back. Before we get into the conspiracy, like the Jim Rayner thing, he just posted 10 minutes ago. All right, it already has more than like 100 views. I don't understand.
1: What will Jim Rayner say today?
0: Why are people watching this?
2: Oh, Doc, I think Kerrigan gave me something awful. My balls are swelling up. And they're growing spikes. Is that the Zergades, or is it just Tuesday?
1: And that's what Jim Rayner said today.
3: What are we doing
0: That's
3: here?
0: crazy. That I don't understand why that has so many views. Anyway, okay, back to the studio. Back to the studio. What will Jim Rayner say today? More like Jim Gaynard. He is quite the Gaynard. All right, let's get into this conspiracy. Should I open the phone lines while I do this? I don't know if I want any interruptions during it. You know what? The phone lines are open. If you want to interrupt me during this conspiracy, be my guest. If you guys want to give a call in, I'll open the phone lines up. All right, where's my brains? Hello, brains. Where are you? There it is. Okay, there's my brains. Platz bei Debatz. This is not a bot plot. This is my plot, all right? This is what I constructed by looking around and seeing things and then doing research, all right? And what I want to walk you through today or tonight. It's like the destruction of real childhood. Do you know when you were a kid? And you were a kid, and do you remember how different it was for you? What when you were a child? I don't know. Maybe if you like Jim Rayner, maybe you're way younger than what I think you are. But this has been going on for a long time. This process. Of it's not just you. It's not you having some false memories of childhood being differently. It actually is being messed up by people. All right, so let me take you back all the way to 1920. All right, did you ever hear of Edward Bernays? He was the nephew of Sigmund Freud. All right, I hate Sigmund Freud. Sigmund Freud. I think he is the reason he messed up a lot of people. I think Sigmund Freud's ideas and thoughts and like, oh, let's give people drugs to change their brains and stuff. Oh, you know, the whole the id and all that stuff. You know, this is all why are we basing all of our thoughts of the brain from one dude? Like, how did he get so much power? I don't know how he got so much power. But either way, Freud messed up people. I'm going to say that right now. I don't care. Maybe I'm wrong. Maybe he was a genius and all that. But in my opinion, I think Freud was a jerk, okay? And apparently, his nephew was a jerk as well. Edward Bernays figured out that you don't control people by telling them what to think. You control them by shaping them what they want. It's like you tell people what they want, not what to think. And that's how you control people. Public relations. This mofo created public relations, all right? This is where the downfall of humanity came in to play. The government calls it propaganda, okay? So Freud's jerk nephew Edward Bernays created propaganda. Corporate America calls it marketing. Bernays sauce? It might be. Might be. I'm drinking some of that rooibos tea tonight. I got it right. I think I said it right this time. Rooibos. There we go. So Edward Bernays starts a whole movement in the 1920s called propaganda, call it marketing, call it public control. It's all the same stuff. And then a couple of years later, like 30 years later, in the 1950s, you pair that with B.F. Skinner, behaviorism. That's the idea that you can condition an organism, including a human child, through the right reward and punishment loops. You know, you put them in that loop, little reward, little punishment, bingo bango, they're under your thumb, you got them controlled. And now the people that understood this, they weren't just in universities, they were in boardrooms and in Washington, okay? They understood this stuff. And you don't want people in Washington understanding stuff, because that's where all the trouble comes from. If you don't know, now you know. And then the science of compliance, it was matured before the baby boom kids were even born, all right? So you got the science of compliance. I like that. I like that. All right, now from the 50s, we're jumping fast here. We're jumping fast. I think that actual, didn't B.F. Skinner do experiments on rats? I think he was the rat man? Rodents. Let's do a quick sidetrack here. B.F. Skinner used rats and in a specially designed operant conditioning chamber known as the Skinner box. So yeah, this hits me at home. This is definitely a home hitting thing here for me. Hungry rats learn to press a lever to receive food pellets, positive reinforcement. And then the government took all these ideas and they basically turned you guys into rats too, right? So we got all this, the beginning of the brains in government understanding what controls people and how they could use it to control everybody. All right, so let's jump from the 50s to 1968. There was a woman named Peggy Charren, Charren. She started a group called the Action for Children's Television, ACT. ACT. And their whole thing is the Saturday morning cartoons were too wild, too commercial, too chaotic. They needed to be regulated. All right? They're going against the cartoons now. They learned about this stuff. And she was going for this. This is the interesting part, though. She wasn't really wrong about the symptoms. Those cartoons, they were like 30-minute toy commercials, all right? I understood that. You know, He-Man, they basically made it to sell toys. But she wanted a solution. She wanted the government to regulate children's television. And this created something even worse than just not letting kids be advertised to. It produced the Children's Television Act of 1990. And that's what killed Saturday morning cartoons. It killed Saturday mornings, basically, for the kids in the 90s. I remember this happening. I used to wake up early as shit, put on the TV, get a big old bowl of cereal. I liked Cocoa Pebbles, Cookie Crisp. That's all part of this too. The unregulated, rowdy, in imagination first cartoon, it just let kids' brains expand around crazy, crazy cartoons. They're gone now. So kids no longer have these crazy cartoons, and it gets replaced with mandated, government-issued educational content. And this part's crazy, though. Not only did that get passed, not only did the cartoons get killed, not only did this bitch, get what you wanted. Act dissolves. It's gone. January 1992, mission accomplished. They're done. They won. Congratulations, you Karen-ass motherfuckers. Then Sharon herself, now she said this directly, not to me. She said it to somebody. I don't know who she said it to. She said something. She said this: too often we try to protect children by doing in free speech. All right? She said this. The person who led the charge to regulate children's television admitted that protecting children too often just means killing free expression. All right? She was a tool. She was a tool. And after she destroyed the imaginations of children around the world, she realized that this was probably just destroying free speech. And this is after she already won. I don't think you should get to do this. You know, after the damage is done, you don't call that wisdom. You call that just being a mean-ass, Karen-ass jerk. And these cartoons were awesome. There was like adult themes. There was like Terminator cartoons and Rambo shooting bows and arrows at people, commies and shit. Anyway, here's what happens at the same exact time. The ADHD diagnostics ratings explode. The amount of kids with ADHD goes crazy. The DSM codified attention deficit disorder in 1980, and by the early 1990s, Ritalin was prescriptions for kids. And they're slinging this stuff like it was Flintstone vitamins. Now just think of that timing here, all right? These kids have their imagination, creational cartoons ripped away from them. They give them this government garbage TV, and then they dump Ritalin on top of them, all right? Now, this whole generation of kids who would have burned off their energy running around, unsupervised, getting in trouble, playing with horrible things, doing, these kids were dangerous kids, but it got their energy out. Now they're being chemically managed in classrooms. And the regulation of the screen, it matched the regulation of the body. Same era, same children. And while ACT was cleaning up the content side, all the corporations, they were consolidating, all right? Who are these big corporations? Who is the evil corporation that I'm going to be pointing a finger at tonight? Hasbro. Hasbro, more like Aspros. 1984, Transformer launches. 1987, their main competitor, Tonka, who made the GoBots, they buy Kenner. And Kenner, if you don't remember, that was the Wild West of toy tie-ins. This is when the cartoons were crazy. There were the alien figures, the Terminators, the RoboCop. You ever see RoboCop? That was not a kid's show. But still, Kenner was like, fuck this shit. We can make toys and sell it to kids. They could experience real life. They could experience the best of what humanity is making today. You could have the cop who got dismembered by thugs and turned into a robot and has a giant gun in his leg to kill drug dealers. As a toy. Put that guy right under that Christmas tree. Now, truthfully, that stuff really had no business being in kids' hands. But that was incredible. And for that reason, it was like depussifying the children. It was getting them ready for their adult life. It was raw, dangerous, creative energy. Gone. That's why these kids are getting ADHD. They're sitting around. They don't have toys that could blow away people's faces. We know that this shit doesn't actually affect kids growing up. Having a RoboCop toy or an alien figure doesn't make kids want to go out and kill people. It probably taught them not to do drugs and shit. Because I don't know if you ever saw those movies, but you don't want to be doing any of those drugs, man. Anyway, Hasbro comes along and they buy the whole damn thing in 1991. They buy Tonka, which had Kenner, the GoBots, everything is absorbed, and the rival is neutralized. Snip the balls off. The edgy merch pipeline comes under corporate control. La la la la la la la la. We're going to jump a little bit further into this now. 1999 comes. Hasbro buys Wizards of the Coast. That's D&D. Dungeons and Dragons. You know, the whole, what was that, Satanic Panic? That's Magic the Gathering. These aren't just like games. These are generative, imaginative systems that let kids and adults build entire worlds, entire identities, outside of the corporate script. Dungeons and Dragons gave people the option to make their own stories and stuff. Did you ever see what D&D is like today? And what does Hasbro do with them after they buy them, after they acquire them? The D&D Open Game License Crisis in 2023. You ever hear of this thing? That's where they try to claw back the ownership of fan-created content. They're like, you can't make your own stuff, people. We don't want you to have your own things. Then there's the Magic the Gathering overprinting scandal, where Bank of America analysts literally said they were destroying the long-term value of the brand by flooding the market. They're killing these imaginative creation stations for the kids. 2026, there was a shareholder lawsuit against Hasbro executives for fiduciary breaches. Now, I know when I fiduciary in my breaches, it's not good. And through all this, 12 straight years of Ethisphere World's Most Ethical Companies Awards. Yeah, there's a company, the World's Most Ethical Company Award given out by Ethisphere. Fuck those people. Hasbro is not ethical. This is more like neutering of children. Ethics trophies, while the joy gets stripped out of every IP they touch. Good golly, Miss Molly. And you thought that was it. You think that's all we're talking about here. Now, don't forget where we started and where we are right now, okay? Let's sprinkle in Disney. They run the same damn playbook. Just way bigger. 2019. What do they own? Marvel, Star Wars, Pixar, Fox, ABC. Jesus, that's a lot of shit right there. One company controls the mythological pipeline of multiple generations. And this isn't new behavior for Disney either. Walt Disney personally collaborated with the State Department and the U.S. military during World War II to produce propaganda films, all right? Disney's been doing this shit forever. The relationship between Disney and the American government, it never ended either. It just got rebranded as Wholesome Family Entertainment. Take me back to Smurf Gangbang, please. What's going on in the chat room? All right. So we got the workings of what's going on. The kids are getting screwed. And then guess what? The internet shows up and finishes the job. It doesn't just randomly fragment childhood. It does something worse. It does what the behavioral science that Bernays and Skinner developed. It created the infinite scroll, autoplay, variable reward schedules, all these little dings and dongs, and subscribe now. Go to my YouTube and subscribe. Hit subscribe on my YouTube. Go to YouTube, Nick the Rat, and click the little ding there, and I will smack your dopamine every day. So go do that right now. I'll wait. It's like the Skinner box mechanics. It's the same thing. You got the little pellet. You're hitting the button. You're getting the pellet. You're salivating. You're seeing Nick the Rat on the screen, and you're like, wah. The same reward and conditioning loops developed in the mid-century behavioral psychology labs, they're now running at planetary scale on children's developing brains. YouTube Kids, app stores, connected toys that feed usage data back to corporate servers, and let's not forget COPPA, COPPA, the Children's Online Privacy Protection Act from 1998. They always shroud these things to make them sound like they're protection, like the Freedom Act or the Act. They were getting their act together back then. Now they know how to really do it. They make it sound like they're protecting the kids, but what are they actually doing? They created a legal framework that legitimized data collection on children as long as they... I'm sorry, I'm getting all worked up here. As long as the right compliance boxes were checked. Another Protect the Kids law that protected the industry, actually. And the result from that? What was the result from that? It was a generation that never experienced boredom as a creative state. They never had the unscripted hours that built an inner life independent of corporate input. And by the time they were adults, they were trying to looks max and do drugs and all that crazy shit, sitting alone with unguided thoughts and feelings. And they're just, there was, I know this it hurts me to say, because I've experienced all this stuff too. You don't know what the fuck's going on in the reality. Reality is shrouded in corporate bullshit of protect the children. You got to protect the children. Yeah, when on TV you see planes hitting buildings, but you can't buy a toy that has a gun because you might become a crazy person. The protecting these kids have completely brainwashed the kids. They learned how to do this. Balls in a vice. And the algorithm is just the babysitter. It's the companion. It's the authority figure. Mission accomplished. Complete dominancy over the children that grow up into being barely adults. Why do you think the birth rate is dropping? Because these kids don't even know what a penis or a vagina is anymore. Like, what's that? I don't know. Men have vaginas and women have penises now. They don't know what's going on. These kids are confused. They don't have anything to show them what the future is like for them. They don't have... All they have is... they're controlled, and they don't know that they're controlled. They just... going through life like crazy people. No, doctor, I will not be showing them mine. Now you might be thinking, Nick, you're crazy. Nick, you're insane. This is, what's the point of all this? This is just how the world works. This is just natural evolution. No, but I think I might know who's behind it. And I'll get to that when we come back from this next song. We got Purple Panther with It's a Bird. We'll be back with more Nick the Rat Radio.

All right, before I tell you who done it, let's thank some people for helping make Nick the Rat Radio possible. 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If it wasn't for people like you donating to me, I wouldn't be able to do this. I'd be naked in the streets. There's a P.O. Box, 90549 Brooklyn, New York, 11209. You could send me something. My hand is very red right there. It's very, looks like I'm on fire. Somebody did send me something. I wonder what it is. I wonder who sent this. It smells like crack cocaine. Ugh. Ugh. Let's open it up. I hope that wasn't anthrax. All right, let's

Looks like a check. Lick the stamp. There's no stamp on it. Account. It's a chargeback account from Sir Mike Roch, PhD. $0.96. Thank you so much for the check for 96 cents. If it wasn't for you, I probably would have closed the P.O. box by now. I'm always excited to go there. I love you, Doctor. Thank you for all the comments on all my YouTube shorts. Shits on all my YouTube shits. That's what they should call it, YouTube shits. Because that's what they are. Well, that's all the P.O. Box donations for the week. You could also go to nicktherat.com/donate.html. Let's see if anybody has donated this week here. Let's see here. I think there was a donation. I gotta bring this up here. Go through PayPal. I say initials because I don't think people want to get doxxed. If you want to get doxxed, just write it in the note. You could send me a note. I'll read your note. I'll say anything. I'll say anything. Even for a dollar, I'll say anything. Ooh, it's raining out. Yeah, here we go. Let's see. We have a donation here. I say the amount, initials, and any notes. We have $4.20 from DV. DV, I love you, DV. I have no idea who DV is. 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I don't even know if you're... I don't know. You're like an angel, DV. From the heavens comes DV. Thank you, DV. DV's been around for a long time. With the $4.20 recommended subscription amount, that's like a dollar an episode. Bless you. That's pretty much what the checks are, too. I wrote bad things on the checks, and they got returned. Really? You probably did. All right. We also have another... Oh, with DV comes KS. KS and DV always come in at the same time. Must be something about how the subscription comes in. KS also sent $4.20. KS, bless you so much for the $4.20. I hope you're having a lovely day wherever you're listening to this, however you're listening to this. This is a completely free CC BY 3.0 podcast. I have no paywalls. I have no anything. You know, whatever. I'm barely existing. But thanks to you, KS and DV, I do exist somewhat. And finally, you could donate if you have an Amazon Prime account. You could give me some free money. So think about that, people. Go to twitch.tv/nicktherat if you have an Amazon Prime account and click subscribe with your Prime account. Give me some free money, people. Give me some of those free Bezos bucks. Let's see if anybody has done that this week. Let's go to my Twitch page here and check that out and see if there's anything going on. I have no idea. I don't do this until the last minute. 6 days ago, Ducky resubbed. I think they've been subbed for 75 months. That happened 6 days ago. I don't know if I said that at the last show. 75 months, Ducky. And as I say every week, one day I will make some more emotes for my Twitch stuff. I'm busy making YouTube shits. I'm busy with Jim Raynor and Jane Hanoi and my daily fucking reports, all that other stuff. Oatloaf gave me a follow yesterday. Thank you so much, Oatloaf, for the follow. Remy Morningstar 05 gave me a follow yesterday as well. Thank you, Remy Morningstar 05. Danny Warbucks comes in and subbed with their Prime. Thank you so much, Danny Warbucks. 32 minutes ago, Danny Warbuck. I need like a ding, ding, ding, ding, ding, ding, ding. I need to get some more sound effects going. I used to do a lot more sound effects on the show, and then I stopped. But I do need a soundboard thing going again. I need one of those things going. Apparently, I have a sub goal going, and I'm 50% of the way there to completing my sub goal. I didn't even know that was a thing. But thank you, everybody, that has donated. We're going to take another music break now, and then when we come back, should I tell you who the big bad guys are, or should we take, maybe we'll do a Bigfoot assault. Yeah, we're going to listen to some Bigfoot assault when we come back, and then I'll tell you, I got to stretch this out a little bit, and then I'll tell you who they are.
I know who the they might be. And I don't think you know who they might be, but you will know after I tell you. Let's take a quick music break. Coming up now, we have the Spastic Jazz Hopper Project with I'll Be Gone. But don't worry, I'll never be gone, people. I'm here every week, even when I'm not. We'll be right back with more Nick the Rat.

In the flickering glow of the Dark Sewer Network's underground broadcast, this is your host, Mystery Man, speaking from the damp heart of the Forgotten Tunnels. Welcome, my beloved sewer chatters, you beautiful degenerates huddled in the dark with your headphones and your twisted little smiles. Tonight, the pipes are humming with something special. You're about to hear Bigfoot Assault, a tale straight from the wettest, bloodiest corners of the wild. Dim the lights, crank the volume, and let the screams echo through the sewers. The show begins now. Deep in the ancient Pacific Northwest rainforest, where mist clung to the cedars like a lover who refused to leave, Bigfoot sat alone in his moss-draped cave. He was older now, shoulders heavy with decades of hiding. His massive hands, once used only for climbing and foraging, rested on knees scarred by thorns and time. Memories drifted in like campfire smoke. He remembered being a gangly young Sasquatch, barely taller than the ferns, when his first full-throated roar had sent an entire logging camp fleeing into the night, pants still around their ankles. Fear had been his friend back then. Those screams used to mean power. Villagers dropped lanterns, mothers clutched children, and grown men wept while sprinting for the tree line. Bigfoot had laughed then, a deep belly rumble that shook the branches. He was legend, nightmare, the reason no one camped alone. But the world changed. Smartphones arrived like locusts. Now every hiker carried a glowing rectangle, desperate to capture proof. They didn't run, they chased. They shouted, "Bro, he's right there," while tripods clicked and drones buzzed overhead like angry hornets. Bigfoot was sick of it, sick of selfies, sick of hashtags, sick of the endless parade of puffy-jacketed intruders turning his home into a viral sideshow. He had retreated deeper into the wilderness, but the intruders followed. So he decided it was time to remind them why the old stories existed. No more gentle retreats into the mist. This time he would study them the way they studied him. He watched from the canopy as campers pitched tents, roasted marshmallows, and bragged about the Bigfoot they'd definitely see tonight. Perfect. His first lesson was patience in dirt. Bigfoot spent weeks digging hidden trenches beneath popular campsites, lining the bottoms with sharpened branches and covering the tops with woven moss and leaves. One humid Friday night, a group of six college kids set up their brightly colored tents directly over his masterpiece at midnight. While they laughed about conspiracy theories, the ground simply opened. One by one, the earth swallowed them with wet, sucking sounds. Underneath, in the dark, Bigfoot waited with claws extended. The massacre was quick, creative, and deliciously silent. Covered head to toe in thick river mud, Bigfoot became invisible. He looked like just another rotting log until the moment he didn't. A solo backpacker hiking at dusk paused to tie his boot. The log exploded upward, massive arms wrapped around the man's waist. With one practiced yank, Bigfoot tore away the only part the hiker would truly miss. He held the bloody trophies high, juggling them like obscene hacky sacks while the man screamed in high operatic horror. Bigfoot's laughter boomed through the trees, echoing the screams of his youth, but twisted with new, savage joy. He refined his craft. Vines became his favorite weapon. Bigfoot braided them into invisible snares, strung between ancient trunks. A pair of influencers posing for authentic wilderness content stepped into the trap. The vines snapped tight, hoisting them skyward. Bigfoot climbed up behind them, humming an old lullaby his mother once sang. With deliberate care, he used his claws like a sculptor's tools, separating limbs in perfect symmetrical twists. The bodies spun slowly in the moonlight, turning into grotesque wind chimes that played a wet, dripping melody. Deadfalls were next. He balanced massive logs high in the canopy, held by nothing more than a single clever trigger of bent saplings. A family of four settled beneath for a quiet evening. When the father stepped outside to pee, the sky fell. The log crushed him flat, then rolled forward on Bigfoot's cue, snapping necks and spines like dry kindling. Bigfoot emerged from the ferns, grabbed the surviving mother by the ankles, and used her as a living club to finish the children. He whistled while he worked, a happy tune from his childhood. Treetop ambushes became his signature. Bigfoot would perch for hours, motionless as an owl, until a lone hiker passed below. Then he dropped like doom, landing on shoulders with bone-crushing force, one hand clamped over the mouth. The other performed what he called the zipper, a single claw dragged from throat to groin, opening the man like a tent flap. He would scoop out the warm insides and arrange them into a smiling face on the forest floor, a little calling card for the next group. He even invented the Bigfoot special. Covering himself in fresh deer guts for scent camouflage, he would mimic a wounded animal's cry. Curious hunters came running with rifles and GoPros. Bigfoot waited until they were close enough to smell the lie, then rose up and relieved them of their rifles, their cameras, and with theatrical flair, their ability to ever film again.
The juggling act became legendary among the few survivors who limped out babbling. Bigfoot's reign of inventive terror spread. Campers began finding their friends rearranged into macabre dioramas, arms linked in a conga line, heads used as bowling pins. The woods grew quieter, fewer influencers posted Bigfoot Hunt 2026. The old fear returned, richer and bloodier than before, and in his cave, the great beast finally slept soundly, dreaming of childhood roars mixed with the wet sounds of modern justice. The moral of tonight's tale, my dear sewer chatters, is simple. Some legends deserve their privacy. Invade the shadows with cameras and curiosity, and the shadows will answer back with claws, traps, and a very dark sense of humor. Respect the unknown, or become its newest plaything. That's it for Bigfoot Assault. Sleep tight, sewer chatters. This has been Mystery Man signing off from the Dark Sewer Network. Thank you, as always, to our fearless producer, Nick the Rat, for keeping the feed alive in these dripping tunnels. Good night, you beautiful freaks. Stay twisted.

the ruining of society and life as we know it. Now I got two takes here. You could either like one or the other, or maybe you don't like either one. If you'd like to give me a call and let me know what you think, give me a call, 917-795-9923. I can say it faster so you can't hear me. 917-795-9923. Try to call that. I bet you can't. All right, here's a version one. Behavioral Capitalist Network, the BCN. It's not a secret society. It doesn't meet in a basement, smoking cigars. It meets at Davos, at the Aspen Institute, at the World Economic Forum panels on human capital development and the future of childhood. All right? Klaus Schwab, WEF. Not the WWE. Not the WWF, the WEF, the World Economic Forum. They published explicitly about redesigning early childhood education for what they call the Fourth Industrial Revolution, a workforce that is compliant, adaptable, and permanently retrainable. They're making us into mindless drones, people. The executives running Disney, the major ed tech platforms, the pharmaceutical companies, they're all producing childhood behavioral. They're many of them are WEF young global leaders. I'm not talking out of my ass here. This is all true. The Ford Foundation, the Rockefeller Foundation, the Gates Foundation, they all funded education reform, media initiatives, and child development research. They all have board crossover with major media companies and pharmaceutical firms. Evil. Evil, evil, evil people. There was that Piaget guy, maybe. I don't know. I didn't study him up. I studied these other guys. But there was no single meeting. There was no single memo. It's an ecosystem, baby, of aligned incentives that produces the results that they want. And nobody's really evil in this either. This is just, they kind of just do it, and they seem like they're good, and they just put it out there, little bits, little of this, little of that. We're protecting kids. We're trying to help you. We got these drugs. These will be good for you. Oh, you're depressed. Oh, you can't concentrate. Oh, here you go. Evil, evil people. Hiding. Right in plain sight. Now, if you don't like that idea, if you don't think that it's the Davos people, if you don't think it's Klaus Schwab, if you don't think it's Bill Gates, even though it is, there's even a deeper, scarier, sinister, disturbing possibility. I don't know if you're ready for this one, guys. This is going to get a little deep here. The families and the institutional networks that have controlled Western capital for generations have always understood one thing. Control the next generation and you can control the next century. The shift from religious control of childhood to corporate and media control of childhood, it was just like a little software patch, a little update on the same operating system. Kind of like a little firmware update, a little BIOS tinkering. You want the name? Call it Mammon. Mammon. Have you ever heard of Mammon before? The ancient force that converts human potential, especially the potential of the young, into an extractable value. Doesn't have a face,

balance sheet. It's like a nerd. Mammon the nerd, I call it sometimes. And it's been eating childhood for a very long time. The demon isn't in a penthouse somewhere. The demon is the system itself. And the system is working exactly as it was designed.

shit is mythological, baby. I thought I had some other demon as well, but apparently I don't. Hold on 1 second. Where are my notes? No. WEF.

apparently the evil demon that it might have been has disappeared in my notes. I can't find it. Oh well. I guess it'll always be a mystery. What is this, mammon? New Testament term? Representing wealth, profit, or material possessions, famously personified by Jesus as a false idol. Or a spirit that competes with God for human devotion. It emphasizes the corrupting influence of greed and the temptation to trust in material security over spiritual life. Mammon. Wild shit, man. We're fucked. We're fucked as a society. We're fucked as people. And we could call it the compliance pipeline. Regulate the chaos. Consolidate the imagination. Wire the brain before it hardens. And do it all in the name of protecting the children. All right? We got to try to break free of this. We got to just turn everything off. You know, if you're listening to this right now, if you're watching this right now, just turn it off. Go sit in a dark room and, like, play with yourself. I mean, like, in your mind. Not, like, you know, just build your imagination. Create things in your own mind. Don't let the screen, the little slab, tell you what to do. Don't let me tell you what to do. Turn it all off. You need breaks. You need to stop. You need to put it down. You need to put it all. You need to turn off the noise. You need to get the drugs out. You need to get out the internet. You need it all gone. You need to just let peace come within and develop your brain into the machine that it is, the beast that your brain could actually be. Don't be controlled. Let it run free. Go crazy. Make some RoboCop toys for the children out there.

There you have it. That's this week's conspiracy. I know we're pretty late we're probably not going to be able to be saved. You could still smoke weed. It's fine. You could smoke weed. You could do whatever you want. It's as long as you know. It's as long as you know what's going on out there. But I don't know if we could be saved. I want to believe that we can be saved. I want to smoke weed in that case. But until then, let's listen to Sir Lo-Fi with Practice Practice, because that's all we could really do right now. We could practice to be better people. I don't know if we could save society. We're really lost. We're really very deep in. We're 1 foot, like one, we're like one, we're like one knee, we're knee deep in like being lost as a society. There's a couple of good eggs out there. Like, what's that lady, the German doctor scientist lady that I like, the Sabine flicking the bean, Sabine Hoffensider. Sabine Hasselhoff. Man, she's always trying to talk about new things and expand the mind, and she has to fight with other scientists that call her crazy and that she shouldn't use her platform to spread these thoughts and ideas, and not to, she gets shouted down constantly by the machine, by the mammon. By the Davos, by the evil, but she fights back, and I root her on. I'm always like, you go, Sabine, you do it. I'll subscribe. You should also do that to my YouTube. You should go to my YouTube and click like and subscribe. Anyway, let's listen to Sir Lo-Fi with Practice Practice. We'll be right back. Oh, Sabine. Can I interview you on my podcast radio show? It would be lovely to talk to a smart German lady.

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0: Come on my show.
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0: I want to talk to you.
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0: Please, Sabine.
1: Please, Sabine.
0: Won't you?
1: Won't you?
0: Come on my show.
1: Come on my show.
0: It'll be a fun time.
1: It'll be a fun time.
0: I promise.
1: I promise.

Please, please, please, please, please, please, please, please, please, please, please, please, please, please, please, please, please, please, please, please, please, please, please, please, please, please, please, please, please, please, please, please, please, please, please, please, please, please, please, please, please, please, please, please, please, please, please, please, please, please, please, please, please, please, please, please, please, please, please, please, please, please, please, please, please, please, please, please, please, please, please, please, please, please, please, please, please, please, please, please, please, please, please, please, please, please, please, please, please, please, please, please, please, please, please, please, please, please, please, please, please, please, please, please, please, please, please, please, please, please, please, please, please, please, please, please, please, please, please, please, please, please, please, please, please, please, please, please, please, please, please, please, please, please, please, please, please, please, please, please, please, please, please, please, please, please, please, please, please, please, please, please, please, please, please, please, please, please, please, please, please, please, please, please, please, please, please, please, please, please, please, please, please, please, please, please, please, please, please, please, please, please, please, please, please, please, please, please, please

Good evening. It's me, Zindu, from Oakhtar, coming to you live from the sewers of Brooklyn, New York. Just don't tell Nick. He's currently under stasis while I take over the studio. I could bitch about the same old, you know. I could bitch about men or women or how it's illegal to make love with an animal, but you could eat it. I like to do both at the same time. I'm kind of like a praying mantis. Or I could go to the good old Mam Doobalib Doobadibadi, Mam Dammy. Oh, Mam Dammy Doodly Doodly Doo. The budget for New York State, or was a city, a budget, I don't even know how any of this shit works, so everything I'm saying is just out of my asshole anyway, and I got four of them, so get ready for all the shit to squirt out. This guy, he's pushing back the budget, which I don't even know why there is a budget. Apparently you need to know what's going where for some reason, even though all the numbers are fake and gay anyway. I sometimes dip my fingers into the budget. I got ties to it, and nobody knows what they're doing. Every department in the government is its own separate department, and every part of the government's departments don't know what the other departments are doing. They keep them in the dark. So it's like, hey, we might be the budget for the schools, and we have no idea what the transit budget's doing, and the transit budget doesn't know what the healthcare budget's doing, and they're all separate departments, and they all work differently, and they all have different numbers, and they all don't know what the fuck is going on, and it's filled with people that don't really, they try, I'll tell you. The people that I know that are trying, they're trying, but it doesn't matter anyway, because everybody's a fucking scumbag piece of shit. And nobody really cares about anybody. They're just trying to get all these fucking numbers to give it to other people. And then they just pass numbers back and forth. And nobody really even understands what the numbers are doing because there's no understanding of them. It's basically like a retard fucking lottery system. You put a number in and retard shit comes out on the other end. How the city hasn't fallen apart yet, I have no idea. Mam Dammy Ding Dong over here, he's pushing back the budget, though, because apparently we're broke. I guess funding all the 2K programs and all that shit, and that's just taking a big old toll on his socialist paradise, freedom land for fucking every person that was ever born. Now, the thing is, you know, tax the rich. I don't care. Whatever. I'm not rich. The problem is, all the money goes into the poor, all right? Now, there's the problem with that, because the poor, they're not really doing anything. They're just not doing anything, and that's why they're poor. But we're giving all the money to them. Now, the people in the middle, those are the ones that are getting fucked. And this is why they'll never define the middle class anyway. It's like, oh, okay, you're middle class? Well, what does that even mean? We're not going to tell you because fuck you. That's why. The numbers are all fake and gay, as I said. That's the biggest problem, is that there's so much secrecy clouding the reality of how much you're getting fucked that it doesn't matter. But let's say you have a job and you're doing decent in New York City. You're fucked. You know why? Because you're never going to be able to own property, and you're never going to be able to fucking get government handouts. You're like in the middle of the shithole. You're the tubes between the rich and the poor. Now, and you're just sucking on the shit and passing the shit along, and there's no help for you. And those are the people that we really should be taking care of. We should really be taking care of the middle class. The poor people and all that, they should maybe just be sent to prison or something. I'm just saying, maybe send them to Australia. Just get them out of there. Have the people that are doing work, let their lives get better. The ultra rich, they're drinking martinis and squeezing their nipples and dancing in the street naked, and they don't give a fuck. They could get speeding tickets. They don't care. You know why? Because fuck you. A speeding ticket for a rich person is like getting a mosquito bite. It's like, I got a mosquito bite. That'll be gone in like a day. But for somebody that's like in the middle class, when they get a speeding ticket, it's like, well, you're going to have to pay this and you're fucked. And if a poor person gets a speeding ticket, it's more like,
well, you're just going to rack up those speeding tickets and you're never going to pay for them. And if you go to jail for it, we'll just let you out the next day anyway. We really don't care. You're poor. Here's some bread. Here's some government handouts. Mr. Mam Doobly Doo over here, he's like, hey, guess what, New York? There's a big hole in the budget. We don't know what to do. Let me suck on Kathy Hochul's saggy-ass titties and tell her that we got to start taxing people that own some businesses here. Because, you know, the only people that own businesses in New York are the ultra-wealthy. No, that's not really true. There's people in the middle that own businesses here that are going to get fucked over, too. And you know what happens when you raise the taxes on people? They don't just say, oh, you know what? I'm helping out these poor people, these extremely poor people with 30 children that live in a house with 40 other people. We don't. It's like a fucking third world country being hosted within one of the largest cities in the world. They're going to pass the buck down to not the poor people, because the poor people get the free handouts. It's going to hit the people in the middle again, of course, because that's who always gets fucked. It's the people doing work and not getting paid enough for it and not getting paid too little that they get the free government shit. So there's a huge pool on the bottom, of the pool of Manhattan that's just griming muck and just filthy fucking people. And guess what? You know what you could do, ma'am doodly do, if you really wanted to fix things? Let me tell you really quick here. It's not free buses, because that's just fucking homeless activity right there. What you need to do is lower the prices of everything. Just fucking say, you know what, all the property taxes, they're going down. Your rent is no longer the medium rent is like $3,000 here, all right? You can't do that. And the only way to get low-income apartments is if you're fucking the bottom of the trash can poor. You have to be making like $5 a week to get low-income apartments where it's maybe reasonable to have rent. They need to extend that low-income rent to every fucking person. Everybody needs to be able to pay their rent and also eat food, all right? This asshole is like, we're going to open up 5 grocery stores, and these 5 grocery stores are going to help people buy milk and bread. You know what? I just fucking bought 12 eggs for $3, you piece of shit. The egg prices and the bread prices are not the problem. It's the rent, and it's every fucking thing else. If you try to do anything in this city, it's way too much money. And, you know, I don't really care. Like, if you go to see a concert or a club or you try to have that extra fun, I don't care if that shit costs a lot of money. Go fuck yourself. If you try to buy a hot dog at a $30 baseball game and the hot dog's $100, I don't give a fuck, because fuck baseball and fuck you for going to the baseball game to get that shit. But instead of making these businesses pay more taxes, and then they're going to pass it down to the people that are actually trying to work for a living, you could maybe get rid of all the fucking illegal activity that's going on here. You know, all those illegal aliens that you're spending like $2.2 billion on? You know, you get rid of all of them. Guess what? Then you're going to have housing for everybody else. They'll be free. There'll be fucking tons of stuff for people to do and people for places to live, and there'll be less crime. And then you won't have to pay for all this extra bullshit socialist garbage that's going to like people that don't even give a shit about anything going on in this country, because they could like give a fuck. They're like, yeah, fuck you, I don't care, just give me my free stuff because I'm poor, I can't get a job, I'm not even supposed to be here, so give me money. And we're like, yeah, sure, whatever. Yeah, but me, if they catch me taking a piss on the street, I go to jail for fucking 5 years because I was doing it in front of some kindergarten kids. And you know, whatever, it was a one-time deal, okay? Now I'm on the run. It's not my problem that the kids had a look at my 45 fucking penises. I got charged 66 times because of all the private parts they saw that day. Oh my God, it was ridiculous. And now Hochul was like, no, fuck you, man. We're not giving you this money. You're crazy. But it doesn't matter anyway, because all the other, the you go to jail here, you get left, you come right back out. You're like, hey, you're in jail, you're out of jail. Then he's making these five fucking grocery stores for $70 million or some shit. That's like a small drop in the bucket, but it's still a lot of fucking money. If 70 million could give 70
million people like $1 million. No, not that much. You know, you could give 70 people $1 million. Now, that would help a lot. You give 140 people $140,000. You give $500,000. I don't know math. Fuck you. I don't care. All right, what you got to do, you got to lower rent for everybody. You got to make the prices of housing lower. You got to build more houses. That's all you really got to do. And people might want to, like, live here again, because I'm thinking everybody wants to get the fuck out of here because it's way too expensive for the people in the middle. It's getting filled up with people on the bottom, and they just stink, and they're criminals, and they're not even here legally, and it's just like a shit show. And then the people on the top are just getting fucked on, and they don't even live here anymore because they're like, fuck living in New York. It's a shithole. I'll just go there to work and maybe get some hookers to get the fuck out of here. It's really a disgusting place. Everything's falling apart. What else is going on with Man Doodly Doo? You know what? I don't know. What else did he do? Anything else? Let me check my notes here. Blah, blah, blah. Blah, blah, blah. He wants to be able to fucking yell at Jews in front of schools. Sure, that sounds great. Whatever. What else? And also, one more thing about these grocery stores. They're run by private companies. And they're gonna, it's his friends. I know it. I know if we walk into any of these grocery stores, it's gonna be like a Mam Dammy clone with a big fucking fake smile on his face. And it's probably like one of his cousins or some shit. And he could go fuck himself. Anyway, let's talk about bunny rabbits. You know, they're pieces of shit. Fuck bunnies. We should be eating more bunny rabbits. I think there should be more, fast food bunny rabbit corner stores, like, if because, you know, they breed so much, and they're pieces of shit bunny rabbits. You really don't want to be around them. They're dirty, they're nasty, they got those big ugly teeth, and they just want to bite you. They're no fun bunnies. Fuck bunnies. We should be selling, like, bunny legs on the corner. There should be little go-karts selling deep-fried bunny assholes and shit. It would be, you know, let's just change our culture to love eating bunny carcass. Well, that's my hot take for today. I hope you liked one of the things I was talking about. If you don't, and you think that I'm a fucking whatever, you know, I don't give a shit. I'm going to leave this planet soon anyway. You could all fucking die in this gruesome, nasty shithole run by assholes, overrun by fucking stinky pieces of shit, and go fuck yourself. I'm out. I hate you. Bye. I love you. Bye. Fuck you. I hate you. Fuck. I got to take my meds. Assholes.

0: Welcome back to Nick the Rat Radio. I don't know where I just was. My head feels weird, though. That last song was Tales of Techno Loudly, Brussels Sprouts. Good stuff. Looks like somebody did try to call me. My sound system is all messed up. Let me try to call this person back here. See if this even works. I don't know if this is going to work here. They might not pick up. Let's see if they pick up here. Wendy's? Hello? Oh, he's in the shower? That'd be the best time to talk to him. No, he's not picking up.
1: Knock, knock.
0: Who's there?
2: At the tone, please record your message. When you've finished recording, you may hang up or press 1 for more options.
0: Hey, this is Nick the Rat from Nick the Rat Radio, calling you from Nick the Rat Radio. I'm Nick the Rat. My phone number is 917-719-5923. I was just calling you to say I love you. If you're in the shower right now, I hope you're lathered up. Don't slip. It's very dangerous in the shower. A lot of people die in the shower because they put the soap on their feet. And then they slip because the porcelain on the shower, they don't got the little grippy things. Because the grippy things, when you got those in the shower, they usually get all moldy and muddy and gross and disgusting. So who uses like the rubber pads in the shower on the floor? Nobody. Everybody's just free footing it, and it's dangerous. All right, bye. We got a lot more news to go over today. We have a lot of stuff to... Let's see here. There's a startup company that wants to put mirrors in outer space to make it sunny in certain places. This sounds like a horrible, horrible idea. They were supposed to launch something this month, but I don't think the FCC approved it. Hold on one second. Let me copy this here. Copy Barra. Copy and pasty wasty. Where am I pasting this here? Let's go over here. Where is... There, we'll paste it right here. Here we go. Paste. And let's go check this video out here. This is...
3: This light in the night sky reflects the future of renewable energy.
4: Where does the sun never set?
3: Or will it be a headache keeping you up at night?
4: The dawn of the solar age.
3: It's not the moon, but a 60-foot-wide mirror bouncing sunlight to the dark side of the planet. Space.
0: This sounds like a horrible idea. Isn't there enough shit in the sky right now that we're going to be putting mirrors up there? And then, you know... Micro asteroids and dust and all that shit's going to hit this thing, and it's going to shatter down, and we're going to get bad luck on this planet. I don't think this is a good idea.
3: A startup, Reflect Orbital, is hoping to launch 50,000 of these mirrors into orbit.
0: 50,000 mirrors in space. What, Reflect Orbital? That's the name of this company? Can we short them? Is there a stock market thing we could short? If this happens, if the powers that be let this come into play, I am hopping on a spaceship with Zindu and I'm getting out of here, even though I hate him.
5: We are working on delivering sunlight on demand with space technology.
3: That's CEO Ben Nowak, who wants the...
0: Ben Nowak needs to leave the planet. Ben, they should call him Ben Muchwack, because this is not cool in his do-rag. Ugh.
3: FCC to let his company launch its first prototype satellite as soon as this summer.
5: Our first satellites will be able to deliver a full moon of brightness for about 5 minutes. That's demonstrating the technology so we can learn about it and then build a constellation out after that.
3: He has high hopes for that future fleet to help with things like nighttime emergency rescues and eventually to turn a profit, charge $5,000 an hour to get a single mirror fanned out and pointed at the customer's target.
0: I'd pay $5,000 to shine this right into his eyes. All right, let's get these launched up so I could pay money to blind this guy. That sounds like a plan.
5: to be able to, you know, light up farms, grow plants, light up solar farms, produce clean electricity.
3: But launching the Space Mirrors is igniting plenty of controversy.
1: Yes, and we don't want a private company or private individual deciding whether we're going to obliterate nighttime in my backyard.
3: Dark Sky, one of the world's leading advocates for protecting natural darkness, says light pollution would degrade the environment, interfere with space research, escalate the dangers of space junk, and disrupt the circadian rhythm of all living things on Earth.
0: Bless Dark Sky. If there's a way to donate to this Dark Sky Foundation, I think we should do that. Maybe we should give them weapons and guns, etc., etc. Because fuck this mirrors in space business. I don't think it's a very good idea. Especially a corporation doing it. Like, if the government was doing it to make some weird free energy death ray, that'd be kind of cool. But if it's... if it's like some dickwad making $5,000 an hour so he could be like, hey, cool, look at this, nah.
1: There will be tremendous environmental impacts.
3: The FCC's policy says anything in space is extraterritorial and not in the jurisdiction of the United States, meaning impacts are not subject to environmental review. The agency did not respond to our request for comment.
5: It's absolutely not our intention to harm the Earth, harm animals, affect things negatively.
3: In the 1990s, Russian...
0: it's not our intention, but that's probably what would happen.
3: Cosmonauts launched two space reflectors. Newspapers from the time echoed the same concern of disruption to life on Earth. More recently, NASA warned that light pollution from mega satellite constellations will contaminate astronomical research. Elon Musk SpaceX, which owns Starlink's 10,000 satellites, publishes best practices to mitigate the impact of reflections. Unlike Starlink, here reflections are the point, but with precision.
5: Most of the time, the satellite will be reflecting sunlight away from the Earth. Somebody requests light, we then point the light at them purposefully. The precision of the spot and the ability to turn it off are key to that.
0: Well, how does this guy have money? If you're watching this video, there's like guys doing science behind him, like all in the bunny suits. And who's funding this guy? Let's find out who's funding him and say, no, stop it. Smack him on the nose.
3: Still, these latest mirrors are shining a light on the bigger space debate.
6: We thank you for watching, and remember...
0: No, don't do that. The big space debate diss. Here's another funny thing that happened in the news. Let's copy this link here, and let's paste this here and watch this. This is a... I can't believe this is happening. This should be stopped.
7: Mr. President, apparently there was a special forces soldier who was involved in the capture of Venezuelan President Maduro, who was arrested by federal authorities today on suspicion of insider trading and betting on Polymarket.
0: So the guy that captured Maduro was a soldier, and he won $400,000 on Polymarket. He's in jail now. I don't understand how Nancy Pelosi's not in jail right now, if this soldier is. This soldier shot his shot. Just shut it down then. Just if what he did was really illegal, then shut down the site. Don't send this guy to jail. He just found the loophole. This is baloney. Let's listen to what the president has to say about it. I'm just going to spoil it and say it's useless what he said.
7: Are you concerned that federal employees are betting on these prediction markets and potentially getting rich?
8: Well, I don't know about it, but was he betting that they would get him or they wouldn't get him?
7: It sounds like he was betting on his removal from office, that Maduro would be removed.
8: That's interesting.
7: It sounds like he was involved in the operation.
8: That's like Pete Rose betting on his own team. Pete Rose, he kept him out of the Hall of Fame because he bet on his own team. Now, if he bet against his team, that would be no good, but he bet on his own team. I'll look into it, yeah?
0: Yeah, he'll look into it. Yep. Yeah, sure. Thanks. Thank you, Mr. P, Mr. Presidente, Mr. President. He's looking into it. Let's see here. Let me just do some math here. 1, 2. All right. Let's get even more depressing stuff here. Wait, I don't even want to. Oh, hold on a second here. Copy this link here. Copy and paste. I'm going to read this one a little bit, and then I will share the news with you. Motif Neurotech receives FDA approval. This is actually part of what we were talking about earlier. This is part of the Monar or whatever. This is going to destroy us even further. This is going to become... they're probably going to start implanting these in children. Motif Neurotech receives FDA approval to begin first clinical trial of its therapeutic BCI for treatment-resistant depression. So are you feeling depressed? Do you think that the drugs aren't helping you? Well, you could get this BCI implanted into your skull. What is BCI? Body Computer Interface. That's what BCI stands for, I think. They have a YouTube site. I get more hits on my YouTube site than them. But, you know, they're going to be sticking their fingers in your brain soon. Mammon. Let's listen to some of this baloney. Well, this made me a little upset listening to it earlier. Let me bring the site up here. Let me get the linky dinky do. Copy this and paste it here, and let's see what we got for you. There's a couple of good videos here. Ethical implications of treating and not. Do people want a device to treat their mental health? Let's see.
9: We've worked with a group of lived experience advisors, people who've either themselves suffered from treatment-resistant depression or they have loved ones who've suffered from treatment-resistant depression. And what we learned is that the illness is so debilitating that they are looking for anything to help.
0: They're looking for anything, even something as stupid as getting a brain implant. I don't think this is going to help. Maybe stop making the world around them so shitty. Maybe, you know, help people out in society. Maybe give them back their cartoons. Maybe take their phone away from them.
9: Help them. This is what I think is like a common misconception, is that we hear about technology and the first thing we think about is like, oh, it's like an implant or whatever. When you talk to people who suffer...
0: Oh, yeah, I really want this guy. Oh, it's like an implant, whatever. Oh, yeah, I really want this guy to be fiddling my brains because I'm depressed.
9: From these conditions, the first thing they ask you is this going to get me better? Well, what they care about are outcomes. And I think that when we look at the future of technology, we should be looking at what kind of benefit are we going to create for people. And if that benefit is so great and it's a 20-minute outpatient procedure, even if it's a more complicated neurosurgical procedure, when we create outcomes that are dramatic and life-saving for these people, that's where we're going to see adoption. So I would love to see the conversation about how can we make our technology so good that people can't wait to have that opportunity to live a better life.
0: Oh, my God. Oh, my God. All right, there's some... Hold on one second here. There's another video or two I want to see here. Let's see him describe the biology of depression. This video is fun.
10: What we've discovered is that for people with depression, like John, patterns of brain activity drive thoughts towards internal states of rumination.
0: There you go. That sounds very scientific. When you're depressed, you drive thoughts of something into something. And then there's a little cool diagram on the, with three dots on the brain. Let's keep listening. This sounds like he knows what he's talking about. It sounds like people really know what depression actually is.
10: So that pattern of brain activity is, for him, inescapable. He can't stop thinking about the way that he feels, decisions he should have made. You ask him to, you know, get out of bed, go take a shower, do those kinds of things, and he physically can't because he cannot direct his energy to the external world. That's a pattern of activity known as a default mode network. Now, what we know is that if we can stimulate the brain, we can drive it into a different pattern of activity. That's the pattern of activity that you kind of engage and you're like, okay, I got to do my emails, I got to get up, I got to call my friends, like those kinds of things. There's a central executive network. It's a slightly different pattern of activity.
0: Central executive network. This guy's fucking throwing out corporate terms for your brain and how you're feeling. Maybe if life didn't suck, Maybe if people didn't want to drill holes in your skull and stick computers in there, you wouldn't be so depressed.
10: And if we stimulate the different nodes in those networks, we can get people to be able to begin to engage in the world. So it's a central executive network, and there's actually multiple targets. One target was deep, and that was where the electrodes that were placed for John. But there's also targets on the surface of the brain, the dorsal lateral prefrontal cortex. I will hopefully never have to say that again. DLPFC is what I will say from now on. And if we stimulate DLPFC, people can get better. And we know this because of technologies like transcranial magnetic stimulation, or TMS.
0: We know this because of that. That's how we know it. We know it because of that. That's not a very good explanation for me. All right, let's listen to one more video from this guy. See if maybe he could sell it to me a little bit better.
10: In my lab, we looked at lots of different things to try to do this. And one day I was in my...
0: They looked at a lot of different things. The guy that wants to drill a hole in your head and stick a computer in there looked at a lot of different things.
10: Office, and I got a manuscript to review that proposed to use these magnetoelectric nanoparticles. And this is kind of embarrassing. I was looking at that manuscript, and I'm like, that is like not a word.
0: Oh my God. How did he get FDA approval to do this? Mammon wants to destroy humanity, and this man right here is going to be one of the horsemen to help, I think.
10: I studied physics at Harvard. There's magnetism and there's electricity and this like that. You just made that up. And I'm going to get you because I'm doing peer review. And as I was going through that manuscript, actually, I was wrong. This is like a real material. But it was really interesting because I was like, oh, I haven't heard of this before. Maybe there's something interesting here. What was the reason why I hadn't heard of it was that it's an incredibly rare material. So most materials either have magnetic polarizability or they have electric polarizability.
0: What does this have to do with depression and your brain? This guy's just throwing out terms and words and saying he's a scientist. I'm a scientist at a fancy place. Just listen to me. Give me money.
10: Usually not both. And in fact, there's almost no natural materials that have both of those properties.
0: Unattainable.
10: But the ones that do are called magnetoelectrics. And I want to show you how that works and then why that led to the breakthrough that allowed us to build it. I'll show you in a minute.
0: Okay.
10: So the way that we create these materials in my lab and now in my company is we take two different materials. One is a magnetostrictive material, so it has the magnetic properties. The other is the piezoelectric material. It has the electric properties. The magnetostrictive material, it vibrates when I turn on an alternating magnetic field.
0: All right, but how does this fix your brain? How does this make your depression go away? When you're my whole family just died in a car crash. Maybe if I put some electricity in my brain, I'll be able to take a shower this morning. Like, what? Maybe give the guy a hug or something. You know, maybe be a human. Maybe become a better society, and maybe that'll help depression. I don't see how shocking somebody's brain and drilling holes in their skull is going to make people want to go to work.
10: The piezoelectric material, as you're probably more familiar with, creates an electric field when it vibrates. And so if we can combine these two things together, I can apply an alternating magnetic field.
0: You're getting your peanut butter and my chocolate right here, sir.
10: Transferred into mechanical energy, which then creates an alternate.
0: It's midnight in the sewer.
10: Voltage. We use magnetic induction for the wireless power mats that you might have at home. We use it for actually every implantable medical device today is recharged using magnetic induction. The way that magnetic induction works is that you have a...
0: We all have phones, sir. How does this make your depression go away? And there's people watching this.
10: Receiver coil. And we look at the magnetic field lines. Those are the horizontal white lines that I have going this way. A cross section looks like little dots going through the board. And magnetic flux is what determines how much energy I get from magnetic induction. That's me counting up every one of those field lines. Magnetoelectrics depends not on the flux, but on the strength. And the strength is the distance between those field lines.
0: Amazing.
10: Right? Now, what's special about magnetoelectrics is that if I make a very, very small device, I've given up all of those field lines. I've given up flux. So
0: your parents made a very small device, and they named it you.
10: Magnetic induction is not good. It's really bad at charging things that are small. But magnetoelectrics doesn't care about flux. It only cares about the strength. And so now you see, like, the strength is the same, even though I've made a smaller device. So there's a fundamental difference in terms of the physics of how this...
0: How does this help? All right, let's see if there's anything... Hold on. Explaining regulating the biology with... Is this going to tell me how this is going to help the depression go away? All right, hold on one second. I'm not watching that whole thing. That's a thing. All right, last video. This is the last one I'm going to watch. Addressing mental illness with neural devices or explaining neurotech regulating our biology. Let's see the biology of it. This will help.
10: If we think about any mental health condition, these are all irregular patterns of brain activity.
0: Mental illness is a spectrum of disorders. Oh my gosh. All right, sir. Life is a spectrum of disorders.
10: Activity, bipolar disorder, PTSD, anxiety. These are all dysregulated patterns of brain activity that can...
0: Can you prove that? Can you prove that PTSD is brain irregularities, or is it actually experiencing something traumatic and not being able to not think about it and needing a hug?
10: And be re-regulated. And in fact, we are all constantly trying to regulate the pattern of brain activity. I do this every day, try to get more alert. And I do this with things that are safe and familiar. Even if they don't always work very well, or if they have side effects or negative consequences, there are ways that we can help achieve focus and mental balance.
0: This guy sounds like he's about to have a panic attack. I think this guy needs to get something stuck in his brains.
10: And some of these things are actually hard. I cannot do almost anything. I can't sit cross-legged. There are ways that we can focus.
0: All right, so the guy that can't sit cross-legged is going to stick a chip in my brain to shock my brain so I could take a shower.
10: But we're using technologies that are incredibly antiquated. Technologies can also become safe and familiar, even if at first they look scary. So if you have a heart condition, we don't really think twice about pacemakers.
0: No, of course not, because, you know, you want your heart to beat. Your brain and your feelings and your emotions aren't really... They're somewhat chemical. I think this guy just doesn't think we have a soul. I think people that want to do brain stuff don't think, for depression, don't think that people have souls. You know, if you can't see or you can't move your body and then a brain implant could help with that, yeah, sure. Okay, that's cool. But if you're feeling depressed, I don't know if brain electroshock therapy is the best way to do it. This guy sounds like he doesn't really know.
10: We don't manage diabetes by asking how you feel after you ate a sandwich, right? We use technologies and they become just as safe and familiar as anything else that we interact with. And that happens with use.
0: So we got to do it so we could do it. Oh my God. All right. Wait. We got to wait. This one more video. I can't stop watching these. This is so, I love watching these.
10: This is a rendering of what it is. It's very simple electronics combined with our materials, all encapsulated in polymer material. It's PEEK. It's the same materials that we use for cranioplasties or artificial hips. And then the electrodes themselves are just platinum iridium. You see, like, it's embarrassing. I have the smallest demo, but it's here. And because it's the small, we can now do the procedure that I had hoped, where we can place a device into the thickness of the skull here. The brain itself is never exposed and never contacted. And so now this is an outpatient, roughly 20-minute procedure. Once it's placed, the device is controlled with an app.
0: Look at that. He... He's showing the device in a statue or something, like a mannequin. And when he turned on the device, the mannequin's it lit up pink. Amazing what the technology could do.
10: This purple represents that default mode network. This device then pairs with something to deliver the energy, which we put into a baseball hat. So all of the electronics that we need to communicate with the device is now paired with the hat.
0: This sounds, I'm not a super religious person. I think we have souls. I think there might be some sort of God out there. I don't think this guy, I don't think this guy thinks that the soul or humans or, I think this guy just thinks people are robots. You know, maybe I'm totally wrong. You know, I'm not saying I'm right. Maybe depression could be defeated by sticking a battery in your skull. You know, maybe I'm ignorant. But I don't think that's really how humans work. Perhaps. I do. Yeah, no, I don't know.
10: Which hopefully, well, there it is. Okay. Now, the patient just puts that hat on. It pairs with the implant, sends power, it sends digital data and programs it with a pattern of stimulation that approximates what they did with the TMS machine. They control it here with an app, they push go or whatever, and you can see that electrical energy drives the central executive network so that patients then begin to be able to engage in the outside world again.
0: TMS. TMS and depression. All right, here we got the... Here, let's listen. This is a...
11: Treatment-resistant depression is generally defined as depression that hasn't gotten better with trying two antidepressant medications.
0: Oh, God. Okay, so if you use... If two antidepressants don't make you better... We don't even know how antidepressants work. If you ask, hey, I'm depressed, and they're like, here, take these, and you say, these things that I'm taking, what do? They actually turn into monkeys, and they rip off their lab uniform, and they start going, and they start flinging poo, and...
11: Patients. We know that after a person has tried two medications and has not improved, their chances of responding to a third or fourth medication are much lower.
0: Well, you don't even know how the first two might have worked if they did work. You know, give people mushrooms and stuff. Try mushrooms. If you're feeling depressed, maybe don't do mushrooms if you're depressed. But I don't think you should be doing brain-altering drugs or sticking batteries in your ass. I don't know.
11: We're excited to offer transcranial magnetic stimulation, or TM.

0: differently than standard psychiatric medications, and it can work even when medications haven't been effective. When a patient comes in for TMS, they sit in a chair that looks a lot like a dentist's office chair, and we place a magnetic coil over a specific area of their brain. That magnetic coil generates gentle pulses of magnetic energy that will stimulate the nerve cells in that region of the brain.
1: Hold on a second. Hold on a second here. I gotta just... I just want to see if AI could tell me if they know how this works 100%. Nope, they don't know how it works. They say it works. It could help you stop smoking, too. If you have OCD, it could do a million different things. Say you have erectile dysfunction. I'm sure putting a battery, a magnet on your brain. So at first I was like, can magnets actually affect nerves? And they're like, yeah, TMS, it works. And I was like, do they know how it works 100%? No, scientists do not know how it works 100%. While the basic physics of how magnetic fields induce electricity in the brain is well established, the exact biological and molecular details of how it creates lasting therapeutic changes are still being studied. But this guy wants to drill a hole in your head and make you wear a silly hat to help your depression. And the FDA said, sure. And they took our cartoons away from us.
0: So when these gentle magnetic pulses reach the surface of the brain, they cause the nerve cells in the brain to fire and send a signal. What that does will depend on what part of the brain you're stimulating.
1: What that does is we don't know.
0: For example, when we place the magnetic coil over the motor area of the brain and we send one of those pulses, we can send a signal from that nerve cell all the way down a patient's spinal cord, down the nerves in their arm, and cause movement in their hand.
1: Oh my God. How does that help with your depression?
0: Yes. For depression, we're treating a different area of the brain that's involved in regulating attention.
1: Because, you know, the part that makes your hand move, there's a part that makes you feel sad. Just legalize prostitution. If somebody's depressed, have a whore sit on their face for a while. I'm sure that would do a lot better than zapping people's brains.
0: Attention, thinking, and behavior. TMS is also helping to rewire the connections between that area of the brain and deeper regions in the brain.
1: And these people are getting paid a lot of money, I'm sure. These people putting electromagnets on people's heads. This woman wearing this watch right here, if you're listening to the podcast, there's just, you know, they're in like in a doctor's room. Looks like a dentist office. This thing must have cost a lot of money. These people are probably making tons of money doing, they don't even know what they're doing.
0: Called the limbic system that are responsible for regulating mood. The treatment feels like a firm tapping on the head.
1: I could punch you in the head too. Pay me.
0: Patients are awake and alert during treatment. They don't need any sedation or anesthesia. There's no recovery time. Patients can return to their normal activity.
1: So they never recover?
0: Immediately after treatment. The most common side effects are some discomfort at the treatment area and potentially mild headache after treatment.
1: What about your depression? How do you feel, Kate?
2: How do you feel, Kate?
3: Good.
0: TMS treatment usually lasts for about 20 minutes, and it takes place 5 days per week for about 6 weeks. The benefits can be long-lasting. For some people, the benefits last for a year or potentially much longer. But I will say that...
1: The only way this might help is... what is that called? What is that effect called when nothing... The placebo effect. Oh, you know, I sat in a chair, and somebody that looks like they know what they're doing stuck some goofy shit on my head and zapped me with some equipment, and they billed me, and it cost a lot of money. So, you know, I'm feeling better. I could take a shower now. You know, when I went to war and I saw those people getting blown into bits? Yeah, well, this magnet shocking my brain that could maybe make my hand move really just makes me feel better about life.
0: Unfortunately, it's not.

0: not a permanent cure. We just don't have.
1: How is it not a permanent cure? You smiling demons. These people are all demons. There's so many demons out there. Just, ugh.
0: A cure for depression yet, but TMS is a wonderful, long-lasting option.
1: It's a wonderful, long-lasting option. 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How much is it? Smell production is up 13%. I can't find anything about. I can't. It's private, so I can't find it. They do have an X account. They got less followers than me. Look at that. I'm doing better than them. I got more people on YouTube and that. Okay, look. All right. I'm done looking at these people. Let's listen to a quick song. We'll be back, and I'm feeling depressed now. I need a drill hold my head and stick a battery in it. We got Bigfoot Beats with Can't Believe. I can't believe what they're doing to society.
2: What can I do for you today?
1: I'll tap on your head, Trey.
2: Yeah, I'm calling about the computer that's on sale. It's $9.99. It's on a flyer that came in the newspaper. And I'd like to order that one. Okay, let me confirm everything with you. We have a painting for processor, 520 a week. HD download, YouTube 8 GHz. Okay, DVD player in the first bay and a free CD burner in the second bay. No floppy drive. You want to have a 3.5 floppy drive? Will this not do a disk? Hey, I wanted to put something on the disk. Will it do it? Yeah, actually, we recommend you the floppy because it's only $30, 3-0. Okay, no, I don't want that. Okay, are you sure? Because the future is going to cost more money. Okay, and no speakers. Speakers don't come with it. No, sir. It's not in the flyer. Okay, well, let me read it a little bit better and I'll call back. Why? Thank you. That's the flyer and then from you. Yes. And why you call me? That is bad for me. You call me again. It's going to be bad. You want to find it? I didn't realize that it didn't have speakers, and I don't want to have to order speakers for this price. So I'll just look somewhere else and find me another computer. Oy! I can't believe it, Vaughn. Like a little girl. I can't believe it, Vaughn. Only for a speaker.

Welcome to the Dark Sewer News Network, where the truth crawls out of the pipes and the nightmares never quite drain away. This is Jane Hanoi, your hostess with the creamiest touch, broadcasting live from the damp underbelly of reality. I've got three stories tonight that start in the daylight and end somewhere far darker, each one dripping with secrets that'll make you thirsty for a tall, cold glass of milk. Let me be honest right now, I love milk. I'm not afraid to admit it. Whole milk, raw milk, warm milk, fresh from the source, I crave it constantly. It soothes the horrors we report on down here. So grab your favorite carton, settle in, and let's descend together into the muck. In what police are describing as a tragic workplace shooting, a longtime employee opened fire this afternoon inside the correspondence room of the downtown Federal Processing Center. Three clerks were killed instantly, seven others wounded, before the shooter turned the gun on himself. Colleagues described him as quiet, dependable, the kind of man who sorted mail without complaint for 15 straight years. No warning signs, no manifesto, just a single handwritten note left on his desk that read, "It's thirsty." Investigators recovered dozens of shell casings scattered across blood-soaked linoleum. At first, it seemed like another senseless act of violence in an exhausted world. But as paramedics wheeled the bodies out, thick white rivulets began seeping from the walls and ceiling tiles. The liquid smelled of spoiled cream mixed with sulfur and something metallic security footage. Later showed the shooter's corpse twitching on the floor long after the gunshot. Then the demon emerged. It ripped free from his chest in a gush of black bile and curdled milk, towering 8 feet tall with horns like twisted dairy hooks. Its swollen udders sprayed scalding white fluid that melted flesh and bone. The creature screamed it had come for humanity's stolen milk, forcing survivors to drink until their bellies swelled and burst. The demon's laughter echoed through the halls as it milked the dying for every drop of terror-laced cream. It claimed the correspondence room had always been a gateway, a place where letters carried prayers and curses that fed it for decades. First responders who tasted the sprayed milk reported visions of endless herds of screaming humans hooked to machines. And of course, that pathetic shit-smeared sewer rat, Nick the Rat, would have laughed every second. The spineless, cum-gargling little fuckstain probably jerked off to the footage while hiding in his mother's basement. This morning, farmers near the old Jackson family ranch in Indiana reported seeing a tiny green figure dancing on the grave of Michael Jackson's childhood cow. At first, they thought it was kids playing pranks, stealing cream from the dairy tanks under cover of dawn. But the creature stood only as tall as a milk crate, wearing a tiny sequin glove and singing in a voice that chilled the soul, high, smooth, and unmistakably Michael Jackson. It claimed it struck a bargain in 2009, trading a pot of cursed gold for the singer's ghost and an eternity of Neverland's private dairy supply. The leprechaun stitched on Michael's face mask, blinked, and smiled while it began milking the locals. It didn't want blood or coins. It hungered for warm human milk, squeezed from breasts and terror-filled fathers alike. The creature hooked screaming townspeople to makeshift machines, forcing them to produce moonwalk cream while it twirled and sang Thriller in perfect pitch. By midday, the entire town had become a living dairy farm of the damned, people lactating against their will as the leprechaun laughed and collected every precious drop to feed Michael's dancing corpse hidden beneath the ranch. The milk produced under the leprechaun spell glowed faintly and granted horrifying visions, Michael's ghost trapped in an endless loop of performances, forever thirsty, forever demanding more cream from the living. Pregnant mothers and confused livestock were drained until they collapsed into empty husks. The little monster promised eternal youth to anyone who offered their teats willingly, but the price was their soul curdled into butter. And wouldn't you know it, that brain-rotted, ass-licking cum-rag Nick the Rat would have volunteered immediately, the worthless parasite probably offering his saggy mantis
just for an autograph. Last night, King Charles was abducted from Balmoral Castle by what palace sources first called a meteorological event with bright lights and low humming. Security cameras captured the monarch walking calmly toward a hovering silver disc, waving politely as if greeting dignitaries. The royal family quickly issued a statement claiming he was safe and simply taking a midnight stroll, but leaked audio recordings told a different story. Charles could be heard giggling like a child while unearthly voices discussed the royal creamery and how blue blood produced the finest milk in the galaxy. The aliens didn't probe the king. They milked him. Tubes pierced his royal veins and fresh slits opened across his chest, draining glowing pearlescent liquid they bottled as Crown Reserve. Charles reportedly begged for the process to continue, claiming it felt more pleasurable than any polo match or state ceremony. When the saucer returned him at sunrise, he was pale, smiling serenely, and lactating warm sweet milk scented with bergamot and ozone from multiple new orifices. He immediately ordered every royal portrait redone with him cradling a baby bottle labeled for the swarm. The palace is now in total chaos as the king's new milk grants terrifying visions of humanity's future. Entire populations lined up like prize cattle while starborn entities drink us dry under cold alien moons. Charles has begun demanding daily milkings from willing courtiers, promising titles and honors to those who offer their bodies for the harvest. The royal cream is said to taste of ancient power and coming extinction. And naturally, that limp-dicked, shit-for-brains sewer rat, Nick the Rat, would be first in line to suckle at the king's new teats, the gutless little cum-bucket begging for a royal sip like the pathetic parasite he is. That wraps up tonight's descent into the dripping dark, my fellow sewer dwellers. This has been the Dark Sewer News Network with your devoted host, Jane Hanoi, the woman who will always choose milk over sanity, because sometimes the two taste exactly the same. Keep your refrigerators full, your doors triple locked, and your demons nicely fed with plenty of cream, sweet dreams. Don't let the milk curdle. And remember, the carton is always watching you back. Good night, everyone. Stay creamy out there.

0: Welcome back to Nick the Rat Radio. We're almost done here in the sewer. That last song you heard was a big naked bear guy in leather. Now, that was a Mosh Tie with Acid Hybrid. Don't know if that was AI or not. Might have been. But either way, it's all good. Looks like we have some voicemail here. We're going to wait. What is this? Hello, caller. Are you there?
1: Yeah, I'm here, man. Hey, I'm not doing so well, but I wanted to call and say that AI vocals, they drive me insane. Why does everybody use them?
0: Because they can't, you know what I mean? Sing. They can't do it themselves.
1: Yeah, but I wrote like 10 albums with a friend who also can't sing. I mean, I can kind of sing, but I'm not going to sing on an album. And we just wrote music that had words or no singing, you know? Like, you can do that.
0: No, yeah,
1: you don't have to put.
0: I agree.
1: And that's what he does now. He puts AI vocals in. Hold on, lightning. Check this out. I wonder if it'll come through.
0: Let's hear it.
1: Thought there's a storm here. It's supposed to be a motherfucker.
0: There's one coming through New York right now as well. It just rained a little bit. It didn't really. I guess you're
1: Did
0: a little bit south
1: for,
0: of New York, huh?
1: Hail. Hail? Do they call for hail?
0: Hail no. Nah, it's, I think, I don't even hear the rain anymore. It's just the rain showers right now in Brooklyn.
1: I had a theory that that Trump shut off the hurricane machine. Like, as one of his first secret orders was like, no hurricanes during these 4 years. And then it hasn't rained since last March here. And this is like the first real rainstorm. Pretty weird coincidental timing.
0: Yeah, it hasn't really been any big storm events lately. Maybe he did.
1: That's right.
0: He's probably betting on he's probably putting some bets through on WeChat or whatever the fuck they call it.
2: What?
3: Oh, fuck yeah! I hear it in my ears! Fuck yeah! This my jam. Oh yeah! I'm coming to this.
0: By the power of thunder.
4: Hey, Nick Arachis.
0: How are you?
4: Rick from Baltimore. How are you, sir? Well. You think you're gay? I'm gayer than gay. You know that I've been drinking a lot recently? Hang on, sir.
0: Milk?
4: Two things. Earl Grey tea and hemp tea. And of course, you don't get stoned off of hemp tea. But to really get those cannabinoids, I have this tea infuser thing. It's there are a couple of them. I usually end up breaking them because I can't see, and I'll bump them and I'll knock them down. One cup just disappeared. Disappeared. I have no idea where it went. It didn't break. I can't find it anywhere. I can't find my can opener either. But yeah, you basically take it, and you get like all the cannabinoids or whatever. You put in the tea infuser. You put in the loose leaf hemp tea. I like it strong. You put on the lid, you let it steep for about 15 minutes, you pull off the top, pull up the thing, let the water drain back into the cup, and then you take it over and you dump the ground up seeds and scums or whatever into the trash can, whatever's in there.
0: Yeah.
4: And you drink it.
0: Huh.
4: And, yeah, I like it. I've called you intoxicated, I've called you non-intoxicated, I've called you stoned. But this time, caffeine is a drug, but, eh, she doesn't have that much. Yeah, so, but, congratulations, man, if you're, I don't know that you're exactly whether you're taking off a day, I mean a week, a month, a year, maybe forever. Never say never, but I wish you luck on your non-drinking, not getting stoned thing. And actually, I found with people, it really depends. Some people annoy the shit out of me when I'm sober.
0: Yeah.
4: Some people annoy the shit out of me when I'm drunk.
0: Yeah.
4: Or skeleton. Some people annoy the shit out of me no matter what I am.
0: Yeah, that's true.
4: But anyway, man, as I said, this is probably the soberest you've heard me in a while. You take it easy, Nick, and I'm going back to your show.
0: Oh, awesome.
4: Yeah, I got to find your email address because I have a quick question for you. So, all right. Catch you later.
0: All right, if you could find a pen,
4: yeah,
0: grab it now.
4: Drinking Earl Grey tea is gay, then I'm gayer than you.
0: Earl Grey is not
4: gay. At
0: least
4: I don't put cream or sugar in it.
0: Nah, yeah. I put honey in my rooibos, I can't say it again. Shit. Being sober is boring, but I know it didn't, and I was like thinking maybe I could just have a glass of wine. But if I have one glass, I'm just going to drink the whole damn wine bottle. If I just have a beer, I'm just not going to stop. Same thing with weed. If I have a little bit of weed, I'm just going to keep going. So I figured I should just cut it off completely. I should become the master of my own domain and just, you know, quote unquote, suffer. It's not really suffering. I feel pretty good being sober. I do want to, I'm definitely going to try to get my hands on some shrooms though. I need to trip out on mushrooms, I think, soon. Hello, caller.
3: Speaking of gay and annoying, I just called Nick the Rat.
0: Yeah,
3: what's going on, brother?
0: I'm just being a little gay and annoying, man. you want to hear something messed up?
3: Nick, your podcast?
0: Well,
3: I'm listening to it.
0: Yeah, that, but do you know mint salad?
3: Do I know mint salad? Didn't I tell you how to get on her subscriber only page for free?
0: She blocked me.
3: Coomer.st, I believe it is. It's like an archive of all those subscription sites.
0: I don't know what you're talking about.
3: Fansly, etc.
0: I would never try to
3: Coomer.st.
0: I don't know what that is. I've never seen
3: not
0: that
3: medical advice.
0: I don't know what you're talking about. But she's blocked me on Twitter.
3: Can you blame her?
0: I don't know why she did. I didn't do anything. I didn't say anything to her. I thought we had a good conversation when we had the interview.
3: You're not wearing pants. I would block you too.
0: I don't know, man. I don't know. It's probably because Vito said that what's his face was beating the crap out of her. And
3: she's like an atheist, isn't she?
0: I don't know what the hell she is. She's
3: She's got like atheism or some problem like that, right?
0: She's got a bad case of atheism, I think.
3: Autism. Autism, not atheism. Anyway, it's one of those isms.
0: Yeah, so I think her boyfriend was beating her or something, and I was like, well, where did she say this? And that's all I said about it, because I wanted to see her saying it, because I don't know if I could trust Vito.
3: Yeah.
0: And now I'm blocked on her ex account. I'm like, what the hell did I do? I don't know. And then I'm trying to reach out. I'm sending her naked pictures. I'm sending her pictures of my feet. I'm like, hey, Mint, what's going on here? And she won't respond. It's like my mom.
3: I'm telling you, Nick, it's the tail.
0: It's the tail.
3: That little gap. The taint between the hole and the tail that covers up that little bare spot.
0: Yeah.
3: Ladies love it.
0: But I can't believe Riley was beating her. What is wrong with that?
3: Tongue Central. Whoa. Would you beat Riley?
0: No. If I saw him hitting Mint, I'd probably maybe stop him. Push him over.
3: You're a big, strong rat. You would do everything you could.
0: I'd be like, hey, stop. You don't beat the meat if it's not yours.
3: Hey. Oh, speaking of beating meat. No. No, that's not a good segue. Never mind. Let's come up with something else.
0: What do you want to talk about?
3: Anything but beating meat. You were talking about children's toys and the whole commercial aspect of it back earlier in the show, all that bullshit. G.I. Joe!
0: Real American Hero. All that. Yeah.
3: Yeah, all that bullshit. Or Thundercats are hoes!
0: Yeah. Thundercats and G.I. Joe and Rambo.
3: Yeah, yeah. Oh, Nick, between the two of us, because no one else is listening right now, yeah? There's like maybe two or three dozen million folks still tuned in on the stream, but they don't count because they're probably showered or comatose after masturbating for 3 hours.
0: Like, 17 or whatever. People are dropping now. They're dropping like flies now. Somebody just signed off because of you.
3: You know what I just dropped? What? Oh, I stepped in it. It's sticky.
0: Ew.
3: No, Nick. If you want another segue or add-on to that, we should talk, or you should discuss the food and all that bullshit they were marketing, advertising the kids with it also.
0: Well, yeah, that was another thing. There was the cereal and toys and cereal. They don't do that anymore.
3: Hey, Nick, how about a nice Hawaiian punch? And you drink that fucking sugar water.
0: Yeah.
3: You're like, oh, wow. Yeah, I just bought a gallon of it. Ocean Orange. 20 calories per 8 or 12 ounces.
0: That's not bad.
3: And I looked at it. And still has the motherfucking high fructose corn syrup. The 20 calories.
0: Yeah.
3: And the goddamn artificial sweeteners. I was like, wow, they're really trying it. Do you consume artificial sweeteners?
0: I try to get the real sweeteners, but you know, I try to cut soda out of my diet as well. But you know, I still eat some junk every now and then. But I'm not a big. I don't like how it tastes. I don't like diet soda. I don't like, what is that shit called? I don't like how it tastes. It does. It's ugh.
3: Aspartame?
0: Yeah, aspartans. I don't like how they
3: aspartame.
0: Taste.
3: Aspartame.
0: I don't like aspartans in my mouth. They don't.
3: Yeah,
0: they taste
3: the
0: weird.
3: The whole sucralose and all that other bullshit.
0: Stevia.
3: I'm not going to go
0: stevia
3: into chemical
0: like
3: names
0: shit.
3: And
0: like
3: all that because I'm fucking drunk. But yeah, it's all bad for you, and it actually triggers your body to crave carbohydrates.
0: I love
3: so you
0: carbs.
3: End up actually gaining weight because you're fucking hungry for garbage.
0: I'm always hungry for garbage. I love garbage.
3: Well, that's why I bring the sack in your direction.
0: What are you drinking?
3: Where's the glory hole?
0: Right here. Right now. Right here.
3: No, right you're a brave rat. Right. There's some bravery on both sides of that hole, because rats have teeth.
0: I would never bite, unless you wanted me to.
3: Oh, ouch. Snap into a Slim Jim. Ouch!
0: Yeah, I don't even know if they have commercials anymore. The only thing they have commercials for now is like cars and drugs.
3: An erection deficiency medication.
0: Well, that's the drugs thing, you know.
3: Yeah.
0: But yeah, they don't have like they don't have toy commercials anymore or anything. They don't have like anything.
3: Are your eyes open?
0: No, I'm sleeping right now.
3: I was gonna say you're wearing glasses. It's hard to tell.
0: Yeah.
3: Like when I get on the phone and I'm not driving, I like to close my eyes and imagine the person I'm speaking with, like in my mind's eye and shit like that.
0: You could do that if you got a Tesla or one of those self-driving cars that you're gonna have to do a breathalyzer into. And
3: if you got balls of steel, that's still a pretty ballsy, brave move.
0: Yeah, that's true.
3: Would you trust a Tesla or a self-driving cab?
0: Yeah, I would.
3: Well, of course you would, because you can't drive anyway. You're a fucking rat.
0: I'm too small to drive. So, sure, if the computer wants to drive me,
3: Well, if you got the pedal extensions and like a remote or radio control, and you were able to wrap your tail around the gear shifter.
0: I actually want all cars to be automated. I think that'd be really awesome if there was like nobody driving at all and it was all automated, because there would be no traffic then.
3: You want to bet?
0: Well, yeah. Traffic only happens because people have really slow response times.
3: Who are the worst motherfucking drivers on the road?
0: Probably people from Asia.
3: Wrong. Oh. Asian women.
0: Asian women, I think, are people from Asia.
3: Women aren't people.
0: Now I think I know why Min stopped following. She blocked me, probably because of you.
3: Yeah, my podcast studios are kind of in ruins. You were talking earlier about being able to solar blast your neighbor with like a goddamn space mirror.
0: Yeah, $5,000. It's all it cost.
3: Well, my neighbors, this really fucks up my podcasting. My neighbors have the motherfucking dogs.
0: Oh, no.
3: That's annoying.
0: And they're barking all the time?
3: You know what? No, you know what's even better than that?
0: What?
3: I play motherfucking wildlife and coyote sounds all night through a goddamn Bluetooth speaker I put outside on my back porch. Those dogs are losing their fucking mind, barking at 3 a.m., and their owner has no fucking clue what the hell is going on.
0: So wait.
3: But if they went outside, they would hear
0: so you're
3: or some
0: causing
3: bullshit coyote yell. What?
0: You're making the dogs bark?
3: No.
0: Do you not like
3: when
0: these
3: I
0: dogs?
3: Want to, what's there are ways to do it.
0: Why are you doing this? Doesn't it keep you up too?
3: No, I'm like an acre or two away.
0: Why are you being such an asshole?
3: Well, why are they being assholes putting their dog out to bark at the fucking wildlife run my fucking podcast?
0: You said you don't even hear the dog. I asked if they're barking. You said no.
3: I have to go on the other side of the house if they're out there barking.
0: If you're playing coyote sounds, you're making them bark.
3: Look up coyote yelp or coyote whatever noises on YouTube. You can do it too for free.
0: You sound like
3: I guarantee you the goddamn chihuahuas in the sewer will lose their shit.
0: Just get a dog whistle.
3: It's amazing.
0: Get a dog whistle and blow that.
3: You can do coyote. You can do turkey. You can do random made up shit like,
0: yeah,
3: that was my cock.
0: You sound like a turkey.
3: You like that?
0: Sound like a turkey there.
3: Or you could do a, you know what that is?
0: That was a peacock.
3: Ah, you're a smart rat.
0: I
3: bet you're scared as shit of those big birds. They eat rats.
0: Yeah, they chase me around a lot. And
3: hey, you want to hear an owl?
0: Who?
3: What was that?
0: That was peacocks do hey-o too. They go hey-o.
3: Whoa, do that again?
0: Hey-o.
3: Whoa, hey-o. One more time, but hey-o. Backwards. Hey-o. Can you do it backwards?
0: Hey-o. Hey-o.
3: Oh, that's actually really good. I'm impressed.
0: Well, you know, I practice in the mirror sometimes when I'm shaving.
3: Naked?
0: All the time, baby.
3: Do you ever do karaoke?
0: Yeah.
3: What's your jam? What do you like to sing in your high pitch?
0: I like Bette Midler. I could fly higher than eagle. I like that.
3: That wasn't the Bette Midler song that came to mind, but go ahead.
0: That's the one I usually go to outside. No, you're the wind beneath my wings. That's the song that I go for.
3: So like ballad type thing?
0: Ballads, yeah, ballads. Pretty Fly for a White Guy. I like to do that at the
3: do you like Meatloaf?
0: Karaoke's. What? Meatloaf?
3: Do you like Meatloaf?
0: I'm a pescatarian.
3: No, the artist, formerly known as Meatloaf, rest in peace.
0: Oh, yeah, he died, didn't he? Yeah, I like Meatloaf is
3: yeah,
0: great.
3: Yeah, he died.
0: Yeah, the Bat Out of
3: he
0: Hell.
3: He wrote a lot of those ballads, amazing. And he would sell them to those winches. They did a pretty good job. I had a bitch, girlfriend once. Hello?
0: Hello?
3: Yeah. So she was pretty cool, and we found ourselves at a karaoke one time at a bar or what a lodge or whatever the hell, and she requested Paradise by the Dashboard Light be played. You know that song by Meatloaf?
0: I do know that one, yes.
3: And that's a pretty badass duet if you can pull it off.
0: I can pull it off.
3: That was fun shit.
0: I can pull it off.
3: Yeah, yeah. And get abroad to do it with you, and that's pretty hardcore.
0: Man. That sounds fun. I gotta do some karaoke this weekend, I think.
3: Fuck yeah. Where do you sing?
0: In the bathroom?
3: Well, I mean your shower, of course.
0: Yeah.
3: You have to wait till they flush to get the water pressure up.
0: Yeah. Yeah, it's a little...
3: That gravity-fed slop. Yum. So, Nick. What?
0: What?
3: Hello?
0: What?
3: Did I interrupt?
0: Yeah.
3: You were saying?
0: Yep.
3: What? Thanks for taking my call.
0: I love you.
3: I love you, Nick. Take care, brother.
0: Good night, my
3: love. Adios, mofo.
0: Sweet dreams, beautiful. That's Dr. Sir McCrotch right there. A beautiful creature. Beautiful creature.
2: So we were just watching your April 23rd, 2026 YouTube short, and my kid wants to know if you're okay. Bye.
0: Let's see, April 23rd, 2026. Oh, I might have done that. I might have done that. April 2023. Let's see what that was. April 23rd, 2026. Let's see, 27, 25, 20, 23. Here we go. No way! But it is Thuar's Day, April 23rd, 2026. The weather in Chesequake. Old Bridge, New Jersey is 68 degrees, almost nice, almost, not quite, but almost. Sun came up at 6:04 a.m., going to set at 7:43 p.m. tonight. The moon is currently waxing crescent, 37% illuminated. Getting in halfway there. We're almost there, buddies. Don't worry, we'll be there soon. And the quote of the day is, "No man ever steps in the same river twice, for it's not the same river, and he's not the same man." And that came from Heraclitus. Cry me a river, Heraclitus, and you too. Have a great day. Bye-bye. No way, but it is. Yeah, I'm okay. Heraclitus is a fun name, though.
5: Hey, Nick, what's up, everybody? UXOW is Rick from Baltimore.
0: And, oh, wow. A twofer.
5: Sitting here sipping my Earl Grey tea. Yeah. Hey, here's a weird little thing that I've noticed.
0: It's my wiener.
5: Stream. Now, I saw this happen with Rumsey Retro Radio a while back. So, if you load up, because I use Winamp. Yes, I know. I'm old school.
0: I do,
5: have
0: too.
5: Compressor, limiter. I have crossfader, shoutcast stuff. I'm bringing back my Shoutcast stream, actually. Who the fuck uses Shoutcast? I do!
0: I'm using Icecast.
5: Anyway. If you load up Winamp with your stream.
0: Okay.
5: It will... I'm going to close it out.
0: What the?
5: Let's bring this up here. Now, you bring it up, and you go to bookmarks.
6: Contact menu. Bookmarks, something, then bookmarks. Add further bookmarks. Your radio, Nicorat. 42K.
5: So, Nicorat, and we press enter.
0: Okay.
5: Nothing. In fact, it says...
6: What? Connecting to host HTTPS.
5: It says connecting to host. But if you press play, which is the X key... It comes on.
0: Huh.
5: And it's weird. As I said, Rumsey used to have this problem. And theirs doesn't anymore. Yours does. It's really strange. It's not a big deal, but if you don't know about this problem and you load up Winamp, as I said, who the hell uses Winamp anymore? I do. This will come up and you'll think, huh, it's connecting to host. It's not working. It actually does work. Why this happens? I don't know, Margo.
0: There is
5: it does.
0: There is a direct link.
5: A swig of Earl Grey tea here in your honor.
0: Are you okay?
5: Oh, gosh, I'm cold. By the way, if anybody's on Soulseek and wants to look through my music collection,
0: oh,
5: you can. I am Elohim, E-L-H-E-M-E, not to be confused with Elohim. I'm reorganizing stuff, but you'll find a bunch of this, that, and the other in there. About 1.2 terabytes worth of stuff.
0: Soulseek.
5: Elohim. Earl Grey tea sucks cold. Anyway, man, I'm in a great mood. I won't bother you again. And, wow, this is a record. 2 silver call-ins. Amazing. All right. Take it easy, everybody. Have fun in the sewers. Rock on.
0: Soulseek. Elohim.

0: know what Soul Seek is. Maybe I spelled seek wrong. 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I don't know. I do have a direct link on my webpage, though, nicktherat.com/radio.html. 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And you could send me your Soul Seek Elohim link. I don't know what the hell. Soul Seek is a free ad peer-to-peer sharing network. But how do you, about Soul Seek? I can't find you, though. Elohim. And I hit search, and it says no. It doesn't work. Download lady. I don't know what this is. Either way, we have one more voicemail. Let's listen to it.
1: Has the show started yet?
0: Oh man, I gotta start the show.
1: Because you were playing the chase, and then I went to make some tea, and I'm just getting back now. I'm just wondering if it started yet.
0: Oh man, I forgot to start the show. All right, let's start the show up. Let's start it up right now. We're gonna start the show how we usually start the show. We're gonna play some music. So Down with Doing Time. Good night, everybody. Hope you had a great week. I hope you enjoyed the show.

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And never forget. After these messages.

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You've got to get that right to understand my story. Mother, she told me, good girl, don't do that.

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0: Maybe you need to take a nap, because you sound miserable.
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7: 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Hello, Smokey.
8: I hope them aliens are real so that I have more things to fuck.
9: Not that I'm running out or anything.
10: Hey, welcome back to the bowl. It's been forever. It is just another Tuesday. Don't worry about anything. Just come on in and make yourself comfortable. It was like not Tuesday, but then we fixed all of that with the pre-stream, declared it Tuesday, entered the time warp, manipulated the space-time continuum, and now we're bringing it to you live. The calendar says 429. Wednesday?
9: Nine!
10: It's still Tuesday. And we're coming to you live from FEMA Region 7. I'm Sir Spencer Wolf of Kansas City.
11: And I'm Dame DeLorean.
10: And you're a bowler. Welcome. Come on in.
11: Right on time.
10: Right on time. Welcome. Welcome back to the bowl. Tuesday, April 29th. Yes, that's correct. That's correct. Luckily, we can make all the lies we want to when it comes to date, time, and coding.
11: True.
10: You just type shit out. You just type shit out, whatever. Who's gonna know?
11: It's always bowl time.
10: Who's gonna know? We've been through a lot, bowlers. It's an extra day in the recap, but we're not going to break another record like we did last week. We're just going to roll on through, okay? The day after we last left you, that was a Wednesday. Had a little Bitcoiners meetup.
11: Nice.
10: Beers with Bitcoiners. Rug pulled for a third time by the Pickle Tickles in North KC.
11: Pretty gay.
10: They just like, I guess, get rented out for the whole fucking building just randomly.
11: That's crazy
10: to
11: me.
10: For this or that. It's like,
11: it's a huge building, so it has to be for a big event.
10: Can a nigga just get a table, though? Like, can a nigga just get a table? I mean, yikes. I understand if you got pickleball court booking whatevers, but yo, a table?
11: I think.
10: Gonna like lock the whole place down, huh?
11: There are other places around that have pickleball and good food also in our bigger spaces that you might be able to just walk into.
10: I think they're just still mad that they're not getting residuals off pickle coin.
11: Yeah, you didn't airdrop it to them.
10: But it's like, you know, you guys didn't invent the fucking pickle or no. Pickleball or whatever. You just kind of, you have a place here that it's, does that.
11: That's yeah. All. Certainly, they did not invent pickle coin.
10: Yeah, no, that was we three.
11: Mm-hmm.
10: Geniuses. Some geniuses. Sometimes you just have a customer that needs the product, and so the product just appears because the customer's need is there and immediate, right?
11: Yeah.
10: You have a customer. Customer desperately needs the product. Therefore, the product comes into fruition. Just like that.
11: Yeah, especially in the digital age.
10: Tale as old as business. As business.
11: So where'd you guys go?
10: We ended up going across the street to whatever that place is called.
11: Nice. That's convenient.
10: Just kind of cool. Chuck's Forge or something. I don't know. It was kind of convenient. But yeah, it was a brewery. It was kind of convenient, but it was kind of a pain in the ass. You know what North Kansas City is? Is a bunch of the oldest motherfucking junior high kids in the entire country.
11: Really?
10: Yeah, it's just a bunch of 70-year-old, 60-year-old, 50-year-old junior high kids.
11: Yikes.
10: They were up here doing a putting frisbee golf extravaganza or something. I don't know. I don't think it was quite a tournament, but maybe it was a tournament. I don't know. It was a whatever. So, like,

0: on the back patio, and then on the sidewalks, like around the building, these dudes have like frisbee golf courses set up.
1: Oh gosh.
0: They're throwing frisbees around. So it's like there's tables outside. We're like, hey, let's go just get one big table outside we can all sit at. Oh, no, you can't sit here. You can't sit here because we're throwing frisbees through between two shrubs at a fucking course over there at a little like froth hole. Like, dude, froth is for the park. This is a fucking business establishment.
1: Yeah, and that's a busy road for cars, too.
0: Hey, my guy, this is a business establishment. And how old are you? Like 52?
1: So did you have to turn into dad again, but for boomers?
0: I did not give a shit that much. And I had the boys with me. So I was like, I mean, you know, it was like enough to roll my eyes and just walk back inside. Like, yeah, fuck this. Mm. But dude, like frisbee golf. Okay. Don't get me wrong. I also smoke weed. However,
1: yeah, time and place.
0: I mean, right.
1: Well, okay.
0: You don't see me blowing it out at the back patio in North Kansas City.
1: If both of those NKC places are not ideal, why don't you try that box city that they have up there? They made a little city out of shipping containers that have different food.
0: Oh, interesting.
1: Like food trucks, but they're using shipping containers.
0: Sure.
1: There's like a tattoo artist in one shipping container, and then there's food in many of them.
0: Okay.
1: Then there's like a jeweler.
0: You get a sandwich and a tattoo.
1: Yeah, it's like an outdoor mall of sorts. And so everyone, like if someone wants beer, they can get beer. If someone wants food, they can get food. And it's all outdoor seating.
0: Interesting.
1: You should try that. I don't think there will be any old frolfers around.
0: We'll have to look into it. We're going to start, you and I,
1: the Monday nights.
0: A Monday night meetup once a month up at the Westport Flea, because kids eat free there. But I was thinking about this a little bit more, and I thought, wouldn't it be interesting to have like a kid-accessible Bitcoin lesson as part of it? What do you do every time? You know what I mean? Like a Bitcoin lesson or a money lesson or, you know, some kind of thing like that tailored for, you know.
1: Like an activity.
0: Yeah, something.
1: Hands-on.
0: Like, you know, kids eat free and, you know, bring your kids because we've got kid stuff to do. That would be cool. Like Bitcoiners, we haven't done anything for kids specifically.
1: Oh, that's true. What about the kid coiners?
0: It's like they've been around, you know, they've been invited, but usually they're just like sitting around bored out of their minds.
1: Yeah, because you're at a brewery, which is like, you know, so, some of them have coloring and stuff for the kids to do, which is nice. But
0: for the kids, I thought that'd be cool. Can't do it right now, though, because the meetup.com is still a shit show. It's like,
1: fuck meetup.com. You've got like a Noster calendar on your website.
0: Me, I understand that part. I get it. I was saying that long before. But
1: whatever.
0: There's some clingers, bro. There's some clingers to the com, but these clingers also, I guess, have no... I mean, I'm looking at the button that says click here to take the group over, you know? And, like, I don't want to.
1: Yeah, no one else sees the button, though.
0: Yeah, because then the next page you get is put in your $200 for the year or whatever the fuck it is, you know? Like, kiss my ass. You can put a date and a time on a fucking website. I don't need to pay anybody $200 to do that. That's...
1: Yeah.
0: Crazy.
1: That's asinine.
0: Just so that it can give them a 10% off Shutterfly coupon once they RSVP. You know what I mean? It's so fucking insulting. It's so antithetical.
1: Yeah, I agree.
0: Every other thing that we do and believe in.
2: But, you know, you may not like this, but every one of us found a group through meetup.com.
0: Yeah, because that's where they put it at the time. You know, if we turn meetup.com off completely... And then we have our website, right, kcbitcoiners.com. Mm-hmm. Then from that point on, everyone will have found us through our website. You
1: know, because
0: that's the only place you can. Ooh.
1: Yep.
0: So, I don't know. I've already had all these fucking arguments and discussions many times over too many years. So, you know, all I know is I ain't putting the money in. And if it falls to the wayside, you know what? Who cares? That's my opinion.
1: Yeah.
0: Who cares?
1: Second.
0: Just start from the ground up. You know, you can't find a website. Then you don't come to the meetups. Ba-boom. Ha-ha. You know?
1: Yep.
0: Like, actually, quality filters are pretty nice.
1: Yeah.
0: Turns out that they're pretty nice.
1: Rather enjoyed them.
0: Turns out they're pretty nice. And if you, you know, need to, why don't you go hand out flyers at the Price Chopper next time you go? Buy milk.
1: Yeah, true.
0: Like,
1: there's always hitting the streets.
0: You're just desperate for normies, you know, stand outside the fucking post office for a day. You'll see all of them.
1: Yeah, you can attract attention. And
0: shake hands with every normie.
1: Many undesirables that way, too. And by that, I mean more feds.
0: It's like, dog, do we really need this?
1: No, but what we do need, I think, is to support local businesses. And yeah, okay, they might not accept Bitcoin, but Kansas City has such great offerings for food and entertainment that it's like, I don't know. Sometimes I get a little bummed out about the going to the same old places over and over again or going to chains.
0: Yeah.
1: And that's why Westport Flea, I was like, well, you can only get that in KC and kids eat free Mondays. And well, it's cash only. And I, I know that's going to be a rub with some of the coiners.
0: Shouldn't be a rub. Let's keep it moving because we're only on Wednesday. This is going to take forever like we promised it wouldn't.
1: Okay.
0: Practice shotgun shooting on Thursday with my buddy Keith. Shout out, Keith. Was doing really well. And it was like raining and windy. And the wind was just blowing the clays all over the place. And I was still pretty good at plinking them.
1: Nice.
0: Realized that my shotgun, which I used last year for skeet, is kind of like the widest choke you can get. It's really for like
1: home defense.
0: Yes.
1: Yeah.
0: Like shooting down a hallway and just spreading it out. Like, let them have it type of shotgun.
1: Sure.
0: A short barrel, not sawed off, of course, but, you know, a short barreled shotgun that's got a pretty wide open choke. So he's like, hey, use mine. It had these tiny little white dot sights on it so you can get everything lined up.
1: Hmm.
0: Feel pretty good about it. So, you know, I practiced and I came back. We had homegrown hits. Homegrown hits, sand splits, kits.
1: Yeah,
0: you had a little like, hey, remember how we used to do it?
1: Yeah, I just manually did it all. It took an extra hour, I'd say.
0: That's crazy. An extra hour.
1: Got it done, though, and no complaints from the QA chat F, so.
0: Sick. So it's just like riding a bike.
1: Yeah, that's right.
0: Friday, my buddies took me to the Royals game, which I went to one last year. You may recall we went to this wild. It was kind of like a, I was even sick that day, and I wasn't sure until like the last minute if I was going to go. I was like, I'd already called out of work, and I was just like laying in bed all day. Woke up at like 3 to like a bit of a headache. And these texts being like, yo, are you going to still come to this Royals game? So I ended up going last year, and so glad I did. Even though I felt like shit, the Royals beat the absolute tar out of the Blue Jays 20-1.
1: Yeah, that was an epic game.
0: So this year when he invites me, I'm like, yeah, you know, that was magical last time, and it's fun to get out of the house, you know. So I go this year, even though we're in this just I'm a fucking horrible start to the season. Just doing ass. We had like an 8-game losing streak or something. And, well, wouldn't you know, the boys, magic. I think we fixed them. I think we fixed the fucking Royals just by going.
1: Again.
0: They did end up winning. It wasn't the snap of their losing streak because that had happened like 2 nights before. But then they lost again.
1: Right?
0: Mm. Like, snapped the losing streak and then lost. And then we show up. And they do a pretty great win. And they've been on a win streak ever since.
1: Yeah.
0: They just keep lining them up. So, surely because of our influence and our presence, there is the only reason they figured it out. And, you know, we probably should just go earlier next year.
1: Definitely.
0: Avoid this looking like a bunch of fucking idiots type shit.
1: Yeah. And you caught the fireworks.
0: Fireworks show.
1: It was on Friday, and it was like, yay, we won energy on top of the firework energy. Right.
0: Yeah, because last year we had a Bitcoin night, which was also on a fireworks Friday, which we lost the game, but
1: yeah.
0: Then, you know, it's a Friday.
1: Still
0: anyway,
1: epic so. Fireworks, but
0: fireworks are fun either way, man. Either way. The actual shotgun shoot event was Saturday, which, man, I fucking just sucked balls at it. You know, it wasn't at, so I practiced at Smithville in the wind and the rain.
1: Mm-hmm.
0: Felt great. And then Lake Lotawanna, we call it Lake Lotawanna, was the place of the event, right?
1: Okay.
0: And so the first round he shot like a, like a 13, 14, somewhere in there.
1: Out of
0: 25.
1: Okay. Okay.
0: So it's like, all right.
1: 50-50 kind of.
0: Yeah. Like right in there. A little better than like that. Like a little bit. It's like barely better than 50-50, right? Which I'm like, okay, you know, it's better than last year, but I like will improve, right? Want to improve.
1: Yeah.
0: And then the second round just fell the fuck off the face of the planet, dude. Got four clays out of the last 25.
1: Dang.
0: Couldn't believe it. I was so fucking mad. Which doesn't help, you know what I mean? It's like a big mental, it's like golf or bowling or anything like that, where it's like, the more you need it, the less you can get it.
1: Yeah.
0: And I don't know, there's just something extra about like waiting your turn in line and all the rigmarole and procedure of it with the other guys, you know, there.
1: Yeah, I can imagine.
0: Versus when it's just me and Keith up at the trap, you know what I mean? And I'm like, pull, and then like, pew, and there's like little pressure. I was seeing them all, like even the ones I missed up there, I'm like, I see exactly where I missed. I was like up and away. I was in front of it. I was whatever. And I could make those adjustments. By the second round, Saturday, I didn't even know which direction I was missing in.
1: Jeez.
0: There were several where I was like, how did that not fucking explode?
1: Mm.
0: So I left there feeling like a real piece of shit.
1: That sucks.
0: But we did go get this new screen here, the smaller screen at Costco the very same day. So this is our new display here. And we're going to need to get some additional cameras set up.
1: Yeah.
0: Because we want to do kind of like a little newsreader style cut, right? The cameras are not in play yet to be able to do what I want to do with this. But at least we can kind of pass it back and forth toward each other. And this arm is actually a long-ass arm, so it can come out pretty far. Cool. It's kind of crazy, actually, like how many places this can go. So, also, like I said, much smaller. I did severely injure myself yesterday getting the bigger TV put on the wall.
1: A different wall than where it was.
0: I can even just show you really quick. So it's fucking, man, it's a 70-incher. And it's like, it's heavy as shit. I don't know how much it weighs, but putting it up there on that dumbass arm coming off of the wall of the TV stand, I don't know.
1: It's you need an extra set of hands.
0: You just
1: and need, I'm not those hands.
0: You just need another guy on the other end.
1: Yep.
0: And I got, you know,
1: your oldest guy is 5.
0: Yeah, I got 6 other human beings walking around this fucking house, and they're all useless to me. For any kind of physical, anything I need help with.
1: Yep.
0: Totally worthless.
1: But baking needs.
0: Totally
1: checked off.
0: If I need to grow my tits a bit with some chocolate cake, well, everybody's got me covered. That's pretty cool. So anyway, that was a fun day yesterday. Speaking of a fun day yesterday, right? We should have been doing all of this shit yesterday.
1: Yeah.
0: And so I'm setting the TV up. Finally get that fucking thing up on the arm. Hurt, just tweaked the shit out of my back. I don't know. I was a little bit tough to get out of bed, but thank God it wasn't as bad as the bowling thing.
1: Oh, that's good.
0: That I did for Cena's birthday.
1: Yeah.
0: Where I really massively hurt the whole right half of my body.
1: Yeah.
0: This is just like the lower back above the hip. It's like, I'll be fine, right? What do? Sit in this fucking chair all day. It's going to be fine. So the TV, I need to plug the HDMI cable into it so that it can actually be this screen. The old TV had the HDMI cable. Little did I know when I finished in that little, I don't know what the fuck you call that.
1: Yeah.
0: Ingress?
1: I don't know.
0: This column here that holds the main water in. When I drywalled that in, apparently that HDMI cable was already in play during that time. And I just kind of drywalled around it.
1: Cool.
0: So like I cut a little notch for the cable to be able to just fit go through flat there.
1: Behind there. Okay.
0: But I did not cut a hole big enough. Like, I never fed the whole HDMI cable through there. Oh. It was already through there. Right? So I just notched out so I wouldn't smash the cable. But the hole wasn't big enough for the plug to actually get through.
1: Oh, boy.
0: So I had to bash a couple holes, one on each side of that thing. Luckily, this whole room is painted black, so nobody's ever going to see that little corner up there.
1: That's right.
0: But what can you do? You got to sometimes bash some walls to get shit done. I snaked the cords through, and shit, maybe I can... I don't know, it's quite dark in here. Why do you always keep it so dark in here in the ball? It's crazy. Even though I was just playing with that goddamn remote. So anyway, we're over here, right? And this is where the switch and the nodes live. In this weird little... shouts out to the fun little slot machine. This is a little cube. It's like two metal cubes that two wire cubes that you'd put like records in. Okay, it's impossible to see because I keep it too dark in here. Regardless, so I'm trying to yank this HDMI cable back through where I've drywalled it in place, and the bottoms fall out of these two shelves, and the switch falls, and the fucking nodes are tumbling down and coming unplugged, and everything's. I'm on a fucking swivel chair, like holding my whole, like half of my electronic life for dear life, screaming for help.
1: Yeah.
0: I ended up having to unplug all of these devices and the switch, and, you know, a lot of networking happens up there, a lot of Ethernet networking. When I plug everything back in, the network was just fucking jacked up.
1: Yeah.
0: That's why we had to postpone till tonight. And I figured out it was two main culprits, okay? And I never would have been able to solve it. I never would have been able to solve it if I hadn't said in the chat, bull after bull's postpone it tomorrow. If I hadn't just said, you know what? It's already 10. Like, we've been, like, cope late starting at 10 for too long anyway. And, like, if I solve this right this second, I've got an hour of prep to do, right?
1: Mm.
0: So I was like, let's put a lid on it. We'll postpone the show. We'll do it tomorrow night. And it was only after that that I could, like, actually just reset and, like, try every single thing. You know?
1: Yeah.
0: Try every single thing it could be. Because the diagnostic tools and everything built into your fucking shitty PC is not helpful for network issues, you know? It just isn't. It's like, can you unplug-a-plug-a? It's like, yeah, I unplug-a-plug-a. I unplug-a-plug-a.
1: Yeah, literally everything.
0: The network box, the modem, the router, the switch. The modem and the router are one, so... I'm not really afraid to say that twice, but the network box is its own thing. And the switch, of course, was the main culprit. And I kind of had a sense of this the whole time. But not because it got dropped or hurt, not because any... there were two main causes, and the second cause was tricky, and the first cause was retarded. But I couldn't find the second thing without solving the first thing first. And the first thing... honestly, pains me to even say it, but it was a double-plugged cable into the switch. Double-plugged. So one cable is plugged into two different ports on an unmanaged switch. Well, that causes super feedback, crazy traffic to where it's like you're basically DDoSing yourself at that point. Because the signal that's going out of one port immediately is coming in the other port, and it's not assigned any kind of...
1: right.
0: Computer, because it's not coming from a computer. It's like...
1: just a signal.
0: It's kind of like that meme of like the power strip that's plugged into itself, only that doesn't do anything. The power strip plugged into itself luckily doesn't do anything, whereas having the feedback into the port, that causes traffic flood, right? So fixing that... then I was able to find, there's also another bad device, a TV had direct Ethernet in here, which it just has fucking blasted settings. If I wanted to, I probably could totally reset the settings on this TV for the to work, but it's already cracked. It's the TV we're getting rid of anyway. Mm-hmm. It's good. The picture's fucked up. So everything about it is fucked up. So thank God we solved all of the network issues, most of which were my fault. It was just, you got to imagine, all right, I'm like standing on one foot on a swivel chair holding all of my computers and the switch, and I have to unplug every Ethernet cable. And so then I've just got a mess of Ethernet heads. And I didn't take a picture of it because I already had not enough hands.
1: Yeah.
0: So I'm like, all right, we'll just make sure they all get plugged back in because it's an unmanaged switch. So it'll just figure it out, you know? Like, ideally, you'd want them going all in the same ports again, but fuck it, you know? We'll have to just have it figure it out. Well, it can do a pretty good job at refiguring it out unless one of the, unless two of those plugs are to the same damn cable. So it just was kind of coiled up in a way where it looked like two other devices.
1: Yeah.
0: Stupid me, dude.
1: I'm not even tall enough to see up there, so.
0: Yeah. Yeah, but here we are. Just another Tuesday. Just another Tuesday. We should thank some people.
1: Yeah, let's thank the bowlers.
0: For my sanity. For keeping the bowl sane, keeping us sane, we can thank some people. This is, after all, a value for value podcast. And we're trying to put more value in the show, changing it up, changing the scenery, adding some interaction. Lots of work being done at bowlafterbowl.com. What's the latest for bowlafterbowl.com? We're looking to migrate to our own hosting solution. And leave Podbean behind for good. And that will probably come at the end of May.
1: Nice.
0: Where we finally say, all right, au revoir. It's been nice just because you can upload unlimited shit there for just a flat fee, right?
1: Mm.
0: They don't support a lot of the... now, they do support more than they used to. They still don't support a lot of the podcasting 2.0 tags that we use on the show, but we just jam them into the feed ourselves, cowboy style, right? So
1: yeah,
0: that never really was a deal breaker for us. But luckily, bullafterbull.com handles all of that feed shit now.
1: Pretty cool.
0: It's handling all the pod ping now. In fact, you might see in the chat a pod ping fire early every once in a while, and it's because, silly me, I've integrated Podping on my site and all the live items. So when I flick a live item live on the site, it shoots a Podping live. But of course, I haven't manually updated my feed associated with that because the feed switchover is going to come this week, this coming week. So
1: Ooh. We'll
0: get that going. Another thing about this coming week, by the way, I'm excited to say, on Friday, I will be sitting down with Rev Hoddle and Reed for a little local Bitcoiners episode. Very excited about that.
1: Yeah.
0: Very excited. I reached out earlier in the year, and they're like, yeah, we're kind of booked up until, I don't know, what do you got going on later in the year? You know, you got anything going on in, like, the fall? And I was like, well, you know, we might do a Blocktoberfest, but we definitely have Lorian's big birthday bash in the fall, so...
1: Yeah.
0: That'll be cool. But then this latest episode we did with the Value for Value, they're like, hey, maybe we should get you in, like,
1: hey, why don't you come on down?
0: Maybe you're not as worthless as we thought that you were in the beginning. I'm just kidding, but... No, I'm very excited. I had the Farmington guys cancel the entire state... Homesteader conference out there. I said, look, you guys are gonna have to reschedule because Rev Hoddle and Reed got me booked on Casey on local Bitcoiners.
1: Nice.
0: So I'm doing that.
1: Cool.
0: So you guys are gonna have to figure that out. And they said, no problem, we understand completely.
1: Bring a little podcasting 2.0 flair.
0: That's right.
1: Into the local Bitcoiners space.
0: That's right. Those guys understand a lot of it, and I just hope to kind of, you know, get a conversation going and bounce ideas back and forth. You know, we're kind of in the midst ourselves of a big tremendous value facelift. So that's how it's going down.
1: Yeah. Casey Bitcoiner's representing.
0: That's right.
1: On that show. That's cool.
0: That's right. Keeping it held down.
1: Yep.
0: PayPal unrepresenting. The last payment is the $0 from Sharky, which was the 420 prank that PayPal played on us all, bowlers. But if you do want to get in on the PayPal action, it's kind of an every other week flow, usually, typically. You can find that still, even though we've redone the whole website. I wanted to make sure to keep in play this thing that I say every week because I'm in such a habit of it. So if you do scroll down to the bottom of any page of bullafterbull.com, you're still able to click a little donate button, which is directly linked up with the PayPal there. And it even has a little icons of all the little credit cards it accepts, which is cute.
1: Mm.
0: It reminds me a lot. It's the same energy as like the when you see like Good Morning America, USA Today. Like
1: oh, all the yeah.
0: little as seen on
1: these.
0: Like when you have like a scam, like when you have a scam product and yep. then it's like
1: they want you to pay to even like access the site. So they have to say, "Well, look at all the big names that use this site."
0: Right.
1: You could be one of them.
0: It's kind of like being a New York Times bestseller. It's like, well, yeah. you decided and paid to do that. So what does that actually mean to me?
1: Nothing. It's worthless.
0: It is worthless. What is worth something, though, is your value. You know, so if you get value out of the show, then it's just about matching. It's just about pinching it back in. We also, what is it? We call it the first rule, you know?
3: First rule of being a smoker is it's bad manners to keep bumming all the damn time.
0: We do get a majority of our support these days from the Boostergrams, the podcasting 2.0 integrations here. And I'm just trying to turn on my my boost bot.
1: Oh.
0: Because I noticed he's not present.
1: Of course.
0: Because of the big ass Nodepocalypse yesterday. It's my clumsy ass. Dude, I put so many zip ties back around that thing.
1: Yeah, it should never fall apart again. Yeah,
0: it can never fall apart. I noticed, too, like, I put some metal straps on studs to, like, anchor those down.
1: Yeah.
0: But I didn't do anything with the bottom shelf when I did that originally. Shit. So, like, the bottom shelf just fell flat out when I bumped it the wrong way.
1: Yep. And everything was, like, nothing hit the floor. You were like a juggler. You had it all when
0: yes.
1: you started screaming for help. And I came down here and I was able to put my head under it all. Reach up and grab what I could while you put it back together.
0: Yeah. So that was good. Hey, if you want to get on board with this podcast 2.0 boosting, all you got to do is take off all your clothes, go to nudepodcastapps.com. And dance to the song.
4: I'm gonna boost some stats. I've got 40,000 in my wallet. I'm boosting value contribution. This is fucking awesome.
0: Pretty awesome. Boostbot does not want to wake up. It's saying failed.
1: Aww.
0: Failed. Why failed? We could say restart. Let's just restart it, see what happens. I don't know what's going to happen. I do know, though, that we can scroll back in the old helipad and see who's been boosting, who's been streaming. It's a little bit interesting this time because, of course, now I'm scrolling down back legitimately to 1 week ago.
1: That's right.
0: When it's usually the 6 days. And let's thank streamers first. I'm trying to establish this as a new good habit, to thank the streamers first. Because it's important, the streaming sats.
1: It sure is.
0: Because I'm in a really shit habit of missing it. So we are again going to a week ago. We've got some streams coming in from Rev Hoddle.
1: Hey, Rev.
0: Rev Hoddle. By the way, that's the sound you hear, the bowling ball hitting the pins as live boostograms or streamed sats coming in. I happen to be on the stream tab right now, so these streaming sats coming right in. And they're lighting the disco ball up above our heads as well. It's all interactive. We got Chad F. streaming sats.
1: Woohoo!
0: From Castomatic. Rev Hoddle was coming in from Fountain, by the way. We've got Eric PP streaming from KyrioCaster as well.
1: Hey.
0: Some sat streamed there. Fantastic stuff. Lots of homegrown hits streaming.
1: Oh, yeah.
0: See, that's getting some stream love.
1: It's nice because when you are streaming or doing the auto boost through V4VMusic.com, you're supporting all the different value time splits.
0: Yes.
1: And with Bowl After Bowl, we do have value time splits with the Revs Metal Moment. And of course, last week with the local Bitcoiner segment.
0: That's right.
1: So.
0: Yep. So we just use it as kind of a, just a thank you in a content specific split, you know, like some points, you know, if you stream or boost during the Revs segment, then 99 is going to the Rev. We just keep the 1% to like breed it.
1: Yeah, thank
0: you. And that's it. But like that's his stuff. He puts that together and he gets the value during that time.
1: Yeah.
0: Eric PP, some more streams coming through here. Both KyrioCaster and Podcast Guru he's been streaming from.
1: Whoa.
0: Mixing it up a little bit. And yes, that was you, Eric, to activate the disco ball the last couple times. Cheers. We appreciate it. We also appreciate boosts back on this side of the helipad tab. We did get the belated 420 back in there from Hey Citizen last week, which we appreciate.
1: Yeah, thanks, Hey Citizen.
0: Which means, oh, and we got Preach Bowlers from Bully Steed because we were on some kind of a fiery V4V ramp. And we got the What Lake comment from
1: Raffle T.
0: From Raffle T, of course. So Chad F would be our delineator here. That was 333 sats. It's so much easier when you can look and see the 6 days ago. 333 sats from Chad F out of Castomatic. Would have been our first boost after episode posted. And Chad F is asking us, is the server in the room with you right now? Yes, several servers all in the room with me right now, including the development server that just lives on your desktop.
5: Oh, we don't use the server.
0: Yeah, you do. I hate to inform you that you do actually use a server. 3333, that's four threes in a row from Castomatic, from Chad F this time. Boosting again, like I said, from Castomatic, he says, but Spencer, we need everything to be Noster only, and that's why we're reinventing V4V music with Noster music.
1: Gosh.
0: That said, I'm building support for it into MSP 2.0, Music Side Project 2.0, because I want to be a one-stop shop for uploading your music, and you shouldn't have to enter your same damn info into several places just to be everywhere. Yes, yes, agreed. I agree. That's the whole point. You know, these fucking room temperature IQ jackasses that run around posting like protocols over platforms, protocols not platforms all the time. As they hop from platform to platform in little walled gardens, it boggles my mind. It's like, okay, the beauty of both Noster as a protocol and podcasting 2.0 with the podcast namespace protocol, those two protocols, the nice thing about them is that you create one post and publish it, and then it is available on all of the clients' platforms, whatever you want to call them, all of them, the apps, it's available on all of those that speak the same language, that speak the protocol, right? So it doesn't matter what I use. I've been using Wisp over there on Noster lately. Very nice experience, by the way.
1: Yeah, I'm enjoying it.
0: When I first used it, I was like, this is too fast. This isn't Noster. It's too fast to be Noster. But like all the posts were there, so I was like, well, it must be Noster. Because the posts are there. But it's too fast. Like, that's impossible. Pretty cool how he built it. I'm really interested to like learn how he handles all of these relay requests. You know, I have to assume... I'll just tangent it as fast as I can, okay? Every time I talk to these Noster guys, they're always high on using other people's computers to do what they want to do on the internet, right?
1: Yeah.
0: And they always like really are proud of like how stupid their servers are. We've been over this a number of times. Like the server can be really dumb. It's allowed to be like completely retarded. And I'm like, all right. That's interesting. Why? What is the goal there? What is the end game? You know, and I get censorship resistance, and I get being able to port your own data and travel with it wherever you want, you know, to other servers and to other apps, to other clients. That's really great. That's fine. And in a time where we're like completely threatened and under attack, and like everybody's being silenced in a huge way by like some tyrannical force, you know, people are like, well, that happens right now and we'd shadow ban. It's like, all right, yeah, kind of. Like, in the UK.
6: Yeah.
0: Right? Yeah. You get a knock on the door. Here, you know, you can really say whatever you want. It's kind of like you can say whatever you want. What you want, what everybody claims to want, I don't know how much they actually want this, but what everyone claims to want is for a bajillion people tomorrow night to start magically using Noster and Bitcoin and all the other shit that is right now still cool and fringe. How are you going to do that with a slow-ass, never really quite 100% working experience, right? Which is every fucking Noster client I've ever used, right? Anytime I find one that I like, it gets more shit over time. It just turns to shit over time. And the smoothest experience in terms of speed and accessibility, I hate to say, is Primal. It's Primal, and you know, they have their own way of caching all this event stuff onto their own little internal server. It's like a private relay situation, as far as I understand. It's not a private relay, because we all use and publish to the same relay, but you know, they cache some kind of internal service to speed things up. Whatever he's got working, I've heard it discussed on a couple of podcasts. It basically looks at your follower list and it looks at what relays they're using to kind of determine your relay stack. And then, you know, when I look at the relay list, it's a few hundred. You know, it's like actually the most robust relay list of all of the fucking clients I've used. But I believe what he's doing on the back end is he's like prioritizing these relays to get the highest value ones first and loading that, and then not waiting for the response from the rest of the 400, right? Mm. It's like if he finds other new stuff in the background during all of that, then he can bring it in.
1: And you're talking about Wisp.
0: I'm talking about Wisp.
1: Yeah, okay.
0: But on Wisp, you don't have to wait for all of that to hit. You know, you don't have to wait to talk to every relay on your relay list before you see the thing rendered. It just shows you the first fastest one, and then it keeps putting stuff in while you scroll. This is my understanding. I could be a little bit off on that, but that was the general understanding I got from listening to these. I really like the idea of, and I've already got deployed a relay for the bowl. I'd like the idea of just having our own relay.
1: Yeah.
0: And then having, I don't know, maybe not a fucking retarded relay. You know, I'd like to have a relay where all the bowlers have to worry about, no matter which client they're using, by the way, they could still use whatever, but just punch our relay in. And then I'd like our relay to broadcast to other known relays that everybody uses, like NOS.LOL or, you know, the filter. .wine, if you actually use that. I happen to subscribe to that for years, you know, like since I first started Noster, because at the beginning, that was the first way I could even really reliably get nice stuff, you know. Like when I first started with Noster, which is a bunch of Chinese spam, really, it was like 60% of everything I was seeing was
1: I'm sure it wasn't Japanese.
0: Yes.
1: Okay.
0: I'm so sure.
1: I remember seeing a lot of kanji when I first joined and being like, cannot understand.
0: I could tell because it was going pee-pee in my Coke.
1: Yep.
0: It's no joke. No. Sorry, I'm busting into this side rant here and I'm not even done reading the full ChatF boostagram. This is the effect of ChatF boostagrams on the bull. I had definitely come to the conclusion of my point, though, right? Try Wisp. It's pretty nice. He also put it on iPhone already.
1: Nice.
0: So I only had like 36 hours of iOS snark that I was able to throw. Which, by the way, guys, if I snarking on something as trivial as the operating system you use. Don't take it personal. I'm just having a little fun. I've been on them all. I've had them all. I worked for Apple. I grew up on Macintosh, but you know, we did lose Steve in 2011, and that was a big thing that happened.
1: Yeah.
0: Apple has not really been Apple since then.
1: One thing that's unique in Wisp that I haven't seen in the other clients that I use is the now online. Like, you can see which friends are allegedly
0: that's
1: online.
0: Pretty cool.
1: That's cool. And also, there's like a for you suggested algorithm, but you can just click on follows instead if you want to just have your timeline as you've curated it, which is where I go. My only complaint so far is that there's no Zap value splits. So when I'm sharing songs, I can't do my 99 split to them unless I go to a different client.
0: Yep. Yeah, man, different priorities.
1: But I also don't want to like bug the guy. You know? Like, yeah. I may someday politely say something about it, like, hey, it'd be really cool if you could implement this feature. But I just imagine every day there's like a bajillion people being like, fuck you for having this feature. This shit sucks. And hey, why don't you do this? This is the only thing I care about. And I don't want to be one of those people. So,
0: yeah. So let me see here. I want to make sure that I read the whole boost here because I got sidetracked. Right. Because he was talking about you shouldn't have to enter your same damn info several places just to be everywhere. And, you know, we were talking about this last week, too. That's why he boosted in. I did add, says Chad F., a test EP of Dorfel's music to Noster Music from Music Side Project 2.0. And if you see anything with the purple DV logo, that was uploaded from a Noster Music app. But I think they took that stuff down. Hashtag stay hard.
1: Yeah.
0: And we are. Diamonds up in here.
1: That's right.
0: Cheers, Chad F. Thank you for the boost.
1: But also cheers to Noster music apps like Tsunami that just pull from the index.
0: Yeah, you
1: and
0: know.
1: Leverage the existing
0: It really
1: protocol.
0: Doesn't have to be so fucking difficult. Like, everybody wants to just restart from square one every time.
1: Yeah.
0: And it's like, well, you know, that's cool, but we've like got a bunch of stuff you can use too. You know, like.
1: And people.
0: We out here, bro.
1: Yeah, there's we people behind the we've, stuff.
0: It's like, you know. You see it in Bitcoin, it's now echoing in these other newer fringer spaces of like the guy who just showed up and he's like, oh yeah, this is like, I'm going to save this. You know, I have this brand new idea that I'm just telling you for the first time. And you're sitting around being like, dude, we've like talked this out. We've been envisioning this for like 6 years. We've been working on some of the shit. Like,
1: yeah.
0: Yeah. Like, that's good. Like, you're on the right track and you're in the right place, but like, you know, don't just start from scratch. Like, start up here. We're like at step 30. Like,
1: right.
0: Start up here at step 30 where we're at, you know?
1: Like, also, lurk more.
0: Lurk more, you know? Learn a couple of things.
1: Yeah, and have respect.
0: And reach like, out, just, you know?
1: Yeah.
0: That's the thing is, like, guys rarely will ask clarifying questions. They just want to yap at you and huff and puff and blow your house down. You know?
1: Yeah, well, women too.
0: Well, yeah, you got some guys over there too.
1: that's true.
0: I hate to break it to you, but some of the award-winning women are guys over there, actually.
1: The yappers.
0: Some of the literal award-winning Bitcoin women winning awards are
1: Dude.
0: Fucking dudes.
1: Yeah. Every woman should be mad about that.
0: Woman blown the fuck out yet again. Salty Crayon is up.
1: Hey,
0: 333 coming in from Podcast Guru. How do you do that Podcast Guru voodoo you do so well? Just like this, he says, quote, keep calm and key send on. Casey quote of the day. Yes, sir. Thank you.
1: Nice. Yep.
0: Thank you.
1: Oh, it just works.
0: That's what we do around here is we keep calm, we key send on. Chad F. back with 333 again. Cast-O-Matic. He said, that's not a guy in a bear suit. That's my wife. Hey, citizen is lurking in the chat.
1: Nice.
0: Love it.
1: Lurk citizen.
0: Lurk citizen. Hey, lurker. What's up? 333 coming in from Chad F. Castomatic. He said, "That's not a hot air balloon. That's my wife." He's getting a real kick out of the Lane stories, I see. Here's a 2222. That's four ducks in a row at a podcast guru from Sylvie.
1: Hey, Sylvie.
0: Welcome, Sylvie, to the bowl. Sylvie says, on the previous episode, I think, Lorian talking about the mountain climber rescue scam, I was crying with laughter, so much so I had to rewind. Us smokers and coffee drinkers really do have a built-in immune system defense. It's just a regular morning over here.
1: Hell yeah.
0: So true.
1: Yep.
0: Holy moly.
1: It's epic. The nicotine protects a lot.
0: Yes.
1: Nicotine, caffeine, weed. It's a trifecta.
0: The trifecta. Here's a 69-69 from me. Wow, I haven't been able to hit this button forever.
6: 69! 69, dudes!
0: Am I the only one who's 69s anymore? 69-69 sats from Sir Spencer, but I was mainly testing this value time split situation, right?
1: Yeah.
0: So I said, how many links can we put into the value chain? Cheers, Rev, Hoddle, and Reed from your buds at bowlafterbowl.com.
1: Nice work.
0: And a couple other bowlers, including Chad F. Chad F. boosted 3333 from Castomatic. And he said, from our pod to yours.
1: So did the bowler boost through BAB hit their little Noster boost bot that they've created?
0: I did not check, but I'm fairly certain. Cool. I think they said that. I think they told me that they were hitting too. Yeah, so like that would hit their bot. That would hit their lead. That would affect their leaderboard for that episode.
1: Nice.
0: And I can even see in Helipad the ones that are appended with this local Bitcoiners link in Helipad are the ones that hit that value time split. So it's pretty cool. Like we can see what's going on. You know, we're not
1: verify.
0: We're not just locked into only fountain boosts, or we're not locked into any kind of... It's like we can see everything.
1: Through Helipad.
0: The helipad shows you it all, because it connects to a Bitcoin node, which you're going to want a Bitcoin node, okay? Yes.
1: Yep.
0: I'm going to tell you why later on, all about it. It's going to be great. 2,000 sats. That's a homegrown hits boost. Redacted. 420 sats from Chad F., out of Fountain, he says, V for V, old heads unite.
1: Yeah.
0: P.S. I co-sign anything Gigi has ever said about V for V, and he's got a link to Gigi's write-up here, The Freedom of Value, which is one of his greatest greatest hits in terms of value for value write-ups.
1: Yeah, Gigi just gets it, which is such a breath of fresh air.
0: It's a relief, because, you know, you start talking about value for value, and you get, I'm going to pay my bills. That's never going to... And then you also get, well, I don't want to beg for money. And then you want to cut a deal with, Manscaped ball shavers or whatever. Like, you want to cut a deal with some of the most retarded products on earth.
1: Yeah.
0: You know, a bunch of people were in the Bitcoin podcast stuff. We're like telling you to send all your money to fucking that fat goblin guy that's in jail now, you know?
1: Yeah, exactly. Puke.
0: Like, no thanks. I know me, and I can vouch for me. I don't know these other fucking guys.
1: Right.
0: Like, how am I supposed to tell the bowlers to go to some fucking goblin guy and give him money? No. Just like, if you like what we've got, give it to us. Otherwise, you know, do your own thing.
1: That's right. That's why V for V rocks. It's simple, and it maintains its integrity.
0: Yes. You gotta love it. Gotta love it that way. What else are we loving? 100 sats from Make Heroism.
1: Hey, Makey.
0: Headed to Showtimes. Oh, that's going to be a Homegrown Hits boost, technically.
1: Yeah, that is.
0: So we're scrolling past Homegrown Hits boost. Good luck. I'm getting deja vu because I've already done this for the... streams. That's why it threw me off. I was getting some boosts in from the Mutton Meat and Music this past Friday. They played Like Wine.
1: Nice.
0: So Oystein played some Like Wine, and we're getting some love for Like Wine yet again.
1: That's exciting.
0: Do love that. Here's a boost, though, for Bowl After Bowl. This comes from Rev Hoddle out of Fountain. And he's tagged my little Nostra handle. He said, Sir Spencer Wolf of KC took the time to give local Bitcoiners feedback about how we're incorporating V4V into the podcast. We are learning so much from you and your years of experience. Jump to the local Bitcoiners timestamp to hear what he has to say and learn all about the philosophy of value for value. And that's right. In any podcasting 2.0 app that supports chapters, you can just zoom right to that chapter. And then any boosts during that period, we'll send half of them over there that way to the that's local right. Bitcoiners podcast directly. So that's a cool little value chain split. You can give love to both at the same time. And then to address earlier, I believe Eric PP asked in the chat about Bulls with Buds. We'll definitely get some Bulls with Buds going with those guys.
1: Yeah. At least get a Bulls with Buds going.
0: Gotta get one on the books, dude. We gotta cook one up. It's like, you know, I don't know why we haven't had one since I'm sitting around doing nothing all day, every day. You know, throwing TVs on the wall, breaking my entire network.
1: Rebuilding the website. And Nostrifying it.
0: Adding Nostra and Lightning is the next thing after this. I got the CDN. I got a Bunny CDN. Cotton Gin, what's up?
1: Look at you.
0: What's up, Cotton Gin? I got Bunny CDN. That's right. So what you're going to do is eventually you're going to hit media.bullafterbull.com for these files, the video and the audio.
1: Nice.
0: And they're going to be cached and served for Bunny CDN, so I don't get charged directly for the S3 bucket egress, right?
1: Cool.
0: Basically, Bunny gets a cached version that I pay the egress price for, and then they serve it cheap and fast from there. That's the plan, anyway. We'll figure it out. We'll figure out if we lose our ass on this self-hosted thing, but we want to do it. We've been wanting to do it for years and years, so we're finally there. We're finally doing it. And thanks, Rev Hoddle. Thanks for the boost.
1: Yeah, thanks, Rev.
0: Here's one from our buddy Shadrack out of Fountain.
1: Hey, Shad.
0: 939 sats right here. He said, I would love to hear Gigi on again. Great ideas, great show, great hosts. 40 HPW. Yes, I hope you went back and listened to Gigi. He's one of the featured episodes. If you just go to the homepage, bullafterbull.com. Go right a ways. It was a long time ago. It was episode 168. This was in June of 2022.
1: Wow.
0: June of 2022. That was before even the big Uranus gathering, dude. Like, that was when I was just a baby. I just turned 22. I had just turned 32. Wow. Holy fuck.
1: You old man.
0: Remember back when I had just turned 32? Holy shit.
1: Pre-33.
0: Where's the roof? I need to jump off of it immediately.
1: Not tall enough.
0: Lots of boosts coming in from this new product that's called BoostMeBitch.com.
1: Hey!
0: 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So check it out.
1: Nice.
0: We got boosted from there because we bitches too. Make Heroism's boosting in row of ducks here, 2222 out of Podcast Guru. And he says Sunday, 7 p.m. So there's my reminder. Now I will be there.
1: Yeah, make an alarm.
0: Sunday, 7 p.m.
1: Easter.
0: What is it? Don't worry. If you don't know, then we don't want you to know. Hyperspaceout.com. Hello. Play online games with your friends. Or with weird strangers that aren't your friends yet. Have I done it? Oh, my God.
1: Did you break your mic stand?
0: Dude, I snapped the bolt. I snapped the bolt because I can't stop fucking with this microphone. Right? Yep. I can't physically stop. I'm too autistic to physically stop fucking with this microphone. And now I have snapped the bolt in half. I'm going to have to hold this fucker for the rest of the show. That's really okay. Awesome. Maybe we can make the show even shorter.
1: Yeah.
0: Very cool. I'm having such a great goddamn time right now. I can't believe I fucking did that, bro. I mean, I can't. Don't get me wrong. I can completely believe it. It's like something I would do right out of my playbook, but it's very much got me angry at myself.
1: You need a fidget spinner or something so you're not touching the mic.
0: You know, I saved so much money because this was the display unit.
1: And now you're going to make this up TV. For that savings.
0: And I was like, thank God, dude, I don't think I have to buy anything for the studio in a long time now. I'm pretty fucking set. Yeah.
1: Just kidding.
0: I don't even know if this comes out of this. I'll have to look at it later. Yeah, I'll just have to talk into it for now. 3333, speaking of talking, we got another boast coming out of Curiocaster. No, that's Cast-O-Matic. All these C's confuse me. This is Cast-O-Matic, actually. 3333 from Cast-O-Matic. It comes from Hey Citizen Plus Plus.
1: Hey Citizen.
0: Hey Citizen Plus Plus.

0: Just like, it's nuts, dude. Yet again. 11-11 coming in. This is for real from Curiocaster, and it's from Sir Seatsitter.
1: Hey, Sir Seatsitter.
0: He said, Tuesday night on a Wednesday night? Pretty nice. Hell yeah. He's been finally... Okay, so, like, for most of my life, like, for over half of my life, I've heard about and been recommended and known for sure that I would like... Mystery Science Theater 3000.
1: Oh, hell yeah.
0: Mystery Science Theater, right? Never seen a lick of it.
1: Oh.
0: Finally put it on the other day. And, you know, it's the reboot, so I need, like, original stuff.
1: Yeah. Because
0: it's, like, decades old.
1: Yeah.
0: But I just watched the reboot one. It was...
1: I didn't know they rebooted it.
0: Mac and Me, I think. Yeah, like, Patton Oswalt's in there somewhere. I don't know anybody else in there, so that's kind of a nice, but, you know. It's fine. It's okay, actually. It's all right. And by all right, I mean it's still hilarious. But yeah, that's what he's saying by pretty nice. It's just like a dumb line in that movie that they then keep shouting out.
1: Yeah, that's great. A lot of fun.
0: Yeah, what a great premise. It's like before there was Red Bar, there was Mystery Science Theater, right?
1: Yeah. 2017 revival featuring him. Interesting. Yeah. When I would visit my grandparents on the weekend and they had cable, it would be on the Sci-Fi channel, and it was like my favorite thing. I thought it was so funny. Yes. And such a cool concept.
0: Very funny.
1: And I loved the robots or the puppet shadows. Like, it's just pretty cool.
0: It's great.
1: It's unique.
0: Thank you for the boost, Sir Seatsitter. Pretty nice.
1: We got to binge it with the Bolettes.
0: Look, I get to push the button again.
2: 69, dudes!
0: Yay! It's Sharpie Plus Plus.
1: Hey, Sharpie.
0: Coming out of Podcast Guru. Very nice. Sharpie is saying, in the bowl with my BB, smoochy face emoji, coolest vibe coder around, surrounded by hearts emoji, and then a music note emoji. I love it.
1: Nice. All the bowlers be vibing, riding the vibe.
0: Oh, hey, Citizen posted a nice little error message in the chat. Took me a while to get it. Subtle, but delicious.
1: Now, we thank the monetary value supporters up front, but that's not the only way to contribute value. Value comes in many and any form, really.
0: Yeah, as long as it's valuable,
1: yeah,
0: then it's value.
1: Yeah, you just send your boogers, like Mary-Kate Ultra said last Thursday.
0: Holy crap. If they're explosive boogers, please keep them away.
1: Yeah, but you can send goodies to us directly at P.O. Box 410154, Kansas City, Mo 64141.
0: Wow, I guess I should check that soon, huh? It's been a minute.
1: Yeah, we'll make a trip out of it. And, you know... cash, stickers, books, paraphernalia, by which I was kind of thinking like knickknacks, but for some reason paraphernalia came out of my mouth. Okay. But yeah. Whatever you want to send, you know, wooden boobs to put up on the wall, wooden knockers.
0: Polaroids of your butthole.
1: Yeah, anything. P.O. Box 410-154, KCMO 64141. And there's also, of course, you. You're probably a very talented individual. In some way or another, even if you don't realize it yet, you could make art for your favorite chapter for a new episode. You could make jingles. You could hang out in the chat and answer questions or just lurk. You could grab ISOs during the show. Just type ISO in the chat. And then whatever you hear us say that you think is funny, but it's got to be live. It's got to be on the stream when you do that. So, plus plus to the live listeners. But, of course, if you're not sure where to start, I think the phone number is always a great beginning, because the bowl does have a phone number. And we also always have a first time I ever topic to give you something to think about and tell us about. So this week we're talking about the first time you ever gave value for value. So all you gotta do is pick up your phone and

0: That's right, and we don't screen them, we just play them, so anything goes. And if you are voice shy or in a dead zone or just particularly artistic, you can always send a picture or a written text to that same number.
1: It is the same number.
2: Please note, the number is
1: 816-607-3663. And now is the time to do it for sure, because now is when we do them.

0: Yeah, did a new thing. So we're talking about first time I ever gave value for value. Let's hear what the bowlers have
1: so
0: to say.
1: So you give me the food, and then I throw it back up, and so you get it back. Welcome, Mom and Dad. Value for value. Dame DeLorean.
0: It do be like that sometimes.
1: Always appreciate you guys.
0: Appreciate you, Christopher Battles. Hope you're not too alarmed at not hearing this voicemail yet.
1: Yeah, I mean, you know, you can see stuff around the house, like growing up or whatever, like helping out here and there and stuff. I mean, there's that aspect. Definitely a good thing to learn, I'm sure. You guys got to do it with the Wolfpack because there's so many.
2: Yeah, we try.
1: Obviously, see stuff with like, it's like, yeah, just have the kids, you know, participate more and more. Obviously, there's levels and, you know, sometimes whatever. Anyway, yeah. Little aspects. The first thing actually ish came to mind was doing some bulletin board stuff. I did some stuff back in the day for some couple bands and like just moderator kind of stuff, which was just kind of fun. Get that little bit of power sort of thing. But just being able to contribute to the community, the online community for some band stuff.
2: Nice.
1: But yeah, it was like back in the day, you know, I guess it was like MySpace days. I don't know. Anyway. Yeah. So there was stuff like that where it's like, you know, you value the band enough and you did stuff. Also did like some street promotion, like put up flyers around town and things like that for some, for like album releases here and there would do things of that nature. A little bit of value for value, you know? But yeah, I guess like thinking about like that, you know, that's how it goes, you know? And then there's
0: so true.
1: There's monetary, and not a lot of that. That's something I would like to do more of. Really the only ones I've did for a while on a consistent, like minus a couple dollars to this or that, but literally like a couple dollars was like, doing like $10 to No Agenda for, I don't know, a year or something, or, and I'd like to do it again, but it's just kind of one of those, got married and just trying to keep things tighter, I guess. You know, we're still being generous, but
0: yeah,
1: trying to make sure we got our house in order sort of deal.
2: So that's right.
1: Overflow, yep. I guess, if you will, that mentality. So
0: I will.
1: Yeah, so just that balance of things right now. So anyway, that's it. I love you guys. Stay dangerous.
2: Love you.
1: Whether or not it's overflowing or you're balancing, give a hearty, hearty
0: caw indeed. Good call indeed, my brother. Appreciate you. Wowie, we have a follower upper. Comrade Battles.
1: Comrade Christopher Battles calling back. just taking a shower, and then I was like, oh, yeah, I mean, treasure, but there's time and the talent. So, yeah.
0: I mean,
1: part of the, I think a big part is just sharing stuff. Like, I mean, technically I can say when was the last time you guys on Mastodon, although even like, you know, it's like, oh yeah, you guys know you have a show. I promoted the show. Darren O'Neill, perfect example. He barely promotes anything he does. Especially his like solo shows, the random thoughts.
0: Yeah.
1: Stuff like that. So it's like, sometimes it's just sharing the things. So I think like, you know, just props for people sharing things, which kind of tied into like album promotion and stuff like that. Like people got to share the stuff, you know, like, there's bands I got into just because of, like, liner notes. Like, I'd read the CD and, like, oh, this person, like, is literally just, thanks to this band, I check out that band online or something like that, or a little guest spot that they had and go check out the band. And, like, I followed that band for, like, some bands. It's like, oh, man, like, somebody did a song on some album, some CD, whatever, you know, album, and, like, got into that, got into their band and, like, have followed them for, like, over 20 years.
0: Whoa.
1: So yeah, down treasure. You know, obviously the big artistic thing with the cardboard for a hog story, but still, like it was just something fun to do, kind of thing, and just like promote. So yeah, just promote stuff that you listen to. There's stuff I, you know, sometimes it's selective because like, you know, different crowds, different audiences. We're trying to keep things a little bit more professional, if you will. So I might promote something here and not there, but. And just promote stuff. Sometimes people forget that you're doing work, you know? Sometimes it's like, oh, yeah, you know, Boff to Bow guys, but, like, they're still doing it, you know?
0: True.
1: Like, people might not listen, but, or people, yeah, like, somebody might, like, know that you guys do this stuff, and they might not be avid listeners, but the fact you guys always promote it, or don't, but, like, genuinely, seriously, yeah, but then also it's like, somebody else, you know, promote that stuff. So, anyway, I don't know, just a little rant, so. From the chopsticks in the chopstick area of the drawer, so, love you guys.
0: Love you, Christopher Battles.
1: And whether or not it's a Cuisinart, or it's a Cuisinart, go ahead and give a hearty howdy.
0: Cacao! Cacao, indeed. Yes, the website's going to be auto-posting upon publish to socials, by the way. So that Ooh. Will be more consistent. That was another thing that I used to have to just type it up three different ways. You know, the toot and the tweet and the whatever the third thing was.
2: Noting.
0: Now on Noster. Noster, right? Noster. Noster note. Yeah. What's that thing, Noster?
2: Wisp is the first one I've seen that lets you schedule your notes.
0: Oh, wow. I didn't even know that.
2: Yeah. You can schedule.
0: Scheduling is so clutch, dude.
2: Yeah, and I haven't done that for so long, since the Mastodon days.
0: Yeah, yeah, we used to do that pre-show scheduled post.
2: Yep. No mo.
0: Which is nice, because you can post it at a time where you know most people are on there yapping, even if you can't be there, or even if you just are there and forget while you're there.
2: Yeah. You know? Like 420A.
0: Like when I'm scrolling around, I'm not thinking like, oh, I should be making the post to promote my episode. I need to show my podcast. You know, like I don't think that way. I'm very much in the moment kind of a guy. You know, like the thing that's going on and the next thing that I have to do that's looming. That's the only two things in my mind.
2: Yeah.
0: In any given moment.
2: And I like to sharing thing too. And that reminds me of your new like pod roll feature on the site. Where it's like, there's so many shows that we, bowl after bowl, wouldn't even exist without.
0: That's correct.
2: Like Hog Story, yep. Kicking us back into a studio at all.
0: Yep.
2: So, yeah, you gotta share and promote each other.
0: Totally.
2: Value for value.
0: Value for value, man. That's the way. You remember the first time you ever gave value for value?
2: So the first time that really sticks out in my mind was when I was pretty young. I was definitely a kid. I'm gonna like guess five or six. And I was wandering through Boston with my grandparents, and there was a living statue, a lady who was a living statue. Nice. But I really thought it was a statue. And then someone went up and took a photo with her, and she moved, like blew a kiss or something, and it blew my mind. And then I was like, I need a picture with her. That is so cool. And my grandparents were like, well, she's working. Like, you get that she's doing that. She is talented. So if you want a picture, you need to put some money in her bucket and support her. And I was like, all right, and fumbling through my little backpack. I'm like, I've got like 7 quarters. Let's go. And I ran up and threw the quarters in her bucket, took a picture. She blew me a kiss, changed my life. I like to think back and imagine it was Amanda Palmer, but I don't know. Uh-huh. But yeah. And so that was just like, wow, she's just out here doing this, you know, like it's her time, and she's kind of trusting the general population to feel like, whoa, that's pretty talented, that's pretty cool, and give back what they can, you know, to make it worth her time, to make it worth her value, being out there doing that. That's the, like, the first thing that came to mind, like, the first instant of it, instance. And, but under the label of value for value, which I did not hear until I tuned into No Agenda in 2014. So then No Agenda became my first like value for value podcast that I contributed to. They had a big number show, one of the nice rounded number 100 episodes.
0: Yeah.
2: And they did a discount dame discount, or you know, like it was like half off. So $500 got you your knighthood or whatever. And so I became a discount dame.
0: Discountdames.com.
2: Yeah, that's right.
0: Nice. Little discount dame action. Wasn't that on 1,000?
2: Maybe.
0: I think it was episode 1,000.
2: Yeah, that sounds right. I said a big, nice, round number. Mm-hmm. Yeah, 1,000 sounds right, and it would have been like around 2018, because I know it was like give me karma. I'm expecting our first child.
0: Yeah.
2: Which is crazy.
0: It is crazy.
2: To think back that far ago. And that was, they didn't have, they have so many jingles now for like that slap crying baby sound and stuff that they play now for like first time parents or expecting parents who donated, and they didn't have any of that back then.
0: No, it was just a regular dingle karma.
2: Yep.
0: Dingalingalinga. I probably got some more calls from some more dingalingas.
2: Oh, cool.
0: Let's check it out.
3: Hey, Bowlers. Chad F. here.
0: Hey, Chad F.
3: About
0: what's
3: the FTA from last week.
0: Okay.
3: The first time I gave back value for value was probably 10 years ago, so 2016.
0: Nice. There we go.
3: And that was for the No Agenda show. And actually, that time, I think I was already listening for 6 years or so. So I never donated before then because, you know, you listen to it twice a week and you're like, oh, these guys are already getting money, so why do they need my money?
0: Sure.
3: But, you know, you listen for a while and then you finally, you're like, well, maybe, you know, maybe I'll give this a shot. So I started $5 a month PayPal subscription, let that run for years and actually kind of forgot about it. And then, you know, they start doing special promotions, you know, for different things. So then maybe you'll send in, I don't know, 55-10 or 33-33 for something, or just $100 or whatever. And then, you know, that goes by, you check it one day, and you're like, hell, I'm close to knighthood. So then maybe you throw a couple in, wait for a special show number, you know, special date that's important to the show or to you to kind of, you know, send in that last donation to get you past that $1,000 mark to get you knighted and everything. Because it, I mean, it is kind of a big deal. I know it kind of like, it kind of changed things for me because you hit like, you know, you hit this threshold and then you're kind of in like this little group of people that like, you know, kind of get it. And, like, that's why a bunch of us kind of jive together, because we have all these dames and sirs and
0: people that aren't officially
3: knighted, you know, kind of floating around our little circle.
0: Yep.
3: So, like, you just, you know, you just kind of bump into one another, and you kind of already know kind of where they're at. Like TJ and I just recorded a podcast earlier, and it's like he just showed up one day, you know, Sir TJ the Wrathful. And it's like, okay, I kind of know, you know, where this guy's at and everything. So, like you guys have said before, you know, this all just takes time. I mean, it took me 6 years to donate, and then 10 years later here, I am with a bunch of you guys still, you know, still having fun, still building stuff, still
0: being rowdy,
3: you know, planning 10, 20, hell, maybe 30 years down the road for where we can go, so...
0: Hell yeah. Uh-oh, we got a part two.
2: Nice.
3: I don't think I got cut off, but I just wanted to also mention that, Spence, the new site you made looks awesome. Like,
0: oh man,
3: the first time
0: you.
3: I saw it, I was like, oh shit, this is like, you know, like, it's kind of what you envision.
0: Hell yeah.
3: You know, like, kind of a modern site looking like, and I know, like, it's, you know, you joked around about it taking a couple years,
0: like four
3: to do
0: five.
3: It, but
0: bro, I was looking
3: with,
0: at
3: like, vibe coding and stuff now, and being able to just plug the podcasting 2.0 pieces right into it.
0: Yeah,
3: you know, maybe this was just the time.
0: I think so.
3: I don't know. I just wanted to kind of let you know, as a guy that's kind of been building little sites and players here, that I don't know how much time you spent on that site, but it's slick.
0: Thank you, man.
3: And I'm excited to see where you take it. And tell you guys this all the time, but I just want to say I appreciate you guys, you know, kind of giving, you know, me as a vibe coding, podcasting 2.0 enthusiast, kind of a, you know, a show to kind of, you know, test stuff against, bounce ideas off of, because with like all the lightning testing and all that stuff, you know, you have to send it somewhere to test. And
0: sure.
3: You have stuff set up that I know that it got there and stuff. And anyhow, site's awesome. Keep on doing what you guys are doing. Later.
0: Later, Chad F.
2: Later, Chad. Yeah.
0: What a guy, dude. Chad F, everybody. Can we get a hand for Chad F, please?
2: Hang on. I got a lot more hands than that.
0: There we go. Thank you.
2: Yeah, Chad.
0: Chad F. He's a real dude, man.
2: Oop, CEO of the free and open internet.
0: You gotta love that. Thank you. To answer your question, it's kind of funny because it's like it's fast and slow. And yeah, like I was just cleaning out some old like repos the other day just to get more space. And like some of the bull after bull stuff, I've got folders that have date modifieds like that were started off in looks like April of 22 for the initial Git. So like, yeah, what you see when you hit bullafterbull.com, the landing page and the nav and the color scheme and the, you know, most of that has been in place for all 4 years or whatever that is, 22, 23, 24, 25, 6, that's 4 to 5 years, right? All of that's been in place. It's just mainly the functionality shit that's been able to get fast-tracked, which is great because it's what like I knew the least about and what was like the hardest to figure out and learn, and it was like a trial-by-error type situation before. And now you just have agents that can spin up the proper connections and, more importantly, probably like help you troubleshoot those. So that's nice to be able to just handle the design side, which in my opinion is where the agents lack the most is the design side, even though like the more common the design, the better they are at it. You know what I mean? If you just say like, give me a material UI style, modern, sleek looking, you know, they'll give you that.
2: Oh, sure.
0: They'll give you like
2: the every site.
0: What every next, you know, 10 years ago it would have been a bootstrap site. You know, now it's like every next app basically looks, you know, very Vercel-y or very material UI, you know. So there's like a very common, if it sticks to the common trope, then it looks right. It looks like it's supposed to, but it's also, you know, our style, you know, we want to look a little bit different, I guess.
2: Yeah.
0: And comfy and casual. Lots of purple and green, because obviously.
2: Yeah.
0: But
2: potentially maximalized.
0: Yeah, like the look and the feel, like how it looks and feels, and like the episode tiling and all that kind of stuff. Like I had all that built out. I had it connecting and reading the feed and building all the episodes and episode details based on the feed. Like I had gotten that far in probably a year's time of working on it, or like, you know, first 8 months or something like that. But then everything else after that was just an exercise in frustration, and I'd just like get an insurmountable brick wall. But now those brick walls crumble and you can just kind of run through them with the help of this like robot agent. You just like run in through the brick wall behind the agent.
2: Nice.
0: Through a bunch of brick dust. And you go, shit, we're already in the next room now. This is fucking awesome. So, yes, thanks, Chad F, man. We love you hanging out and testing stuff. And
2: yeah, Chad F is a dude that gets V for V.
0: He gets it, dude. He gets it. And, the, you know, that's the special thing about guys like all you guys hanging out in the chat, you know?
2: Yep.
0: Back week after week, bull after bull. And that's the thing, too. There's people out there, like Christopher Battles mentioned, you know, there's people out there that maybe aware of bull after bull, and they're like, you know, they're off the cycle now, and they'll be back.
2: Yeah.
0: You know, some of them won't be back, but many of them will just be back eventually. And like what he was saying, with it takes time and like 6 years until he even donated no agenda. Well, that's another thing that comes back to our recurring theme of having this low time preference idea. Like, we'll all get there when we get there. And in the meantime, the only thing that you could do to a guy by like rushing him is just making it take longer.
2: Mm.
0: You know, like a guy needs a space to be able to figure out where the value is actually. And you got to test that over time. Like it's true with friend circles. It's true with loyalty. It's true with relationships. It's true with if you have a buddy and his best, you know, you got like a your best buddy, but then he gets this girlfriend and she sucks really bad. And then he's kind of like drifting distant from you now. And like, you're not really like best buddies like you were. You got to just be like, hey, man, you know, you're on your journey and maybe we'll link up again someday. Yeah.
2: See you when I see you.
0: Sometimes you realize you had a best buddy when you were little and you don't even realize how best of a buddy they were until years, decades down the line when they're like, you know, lending you their shotgun for competition style stuff and like talking about, hey, remember when we were driving around doing this? And you're like, damn, yeah, we used to kick Ella's. Like, I feel like a fool for not even like knowing that always at all times, you know what I mean? But like you interact with so many people over time. And it's funny thinking back, like in high school, dude, I didn't know what was valuable. I was thinking about girls that wanted nothing to do with me and I was putting my value in places that wasn't being returned. And I, you know, I just wanted to fit in and, you know, I didn't know what that, I didn't know what I was going for. I didn't know what mattered to me. And I was a poor steward of that.
2: Mm.
0: You know, it takes a long time to kind of figure out. You got to put value in and get burned and get rug pulled. And then it's kind of funny. Like, people start value for value and some of them, like, crash out because these, like, little tiny payments are coming in, right? And they try it for, like, a few weeks and they just crash out because they think they're owed a lot more than this, like, from the very fucking start or something, you know? Like, hey, I just started yesterday, but you're not paying me my electric bill. Yeah, you're not as good as my electric bill.
2: But also, it's like, whose electric bill have you covered?
0: It's like, if I think about everything that got powered in my house over the last month, that's worth so much more than whatever you said, you know?
2: Yeah.
0: So that's why I'm not sending it to you, because there's different values here. Like, what you said is worth, to me, nothing, and all the shit I powered for the last month in my house is worth my whole fucking livelihood. Yep. So that's a big gap, right? That's the big deal. Like that's part of the journey of value for value is figuring out what value is. And a lot of times you think, you look back and you go, wow, well, like all of these little things here and there, they just organically grow over time. I encourage that. I nourish that. I cherish that. And there's more of that, you know? It's just a mentality thing. It's just a perspective thing. You know, you can crash out on a 420 sats. What is that worth? I don't know what the fuck, actually. I don't know how many cents that is or whatever.
2: It's 420 sats.
0: It's 420 sats, bro. You know, that means a thing in my mind. That's 420. Hey, LMAO.
2: Yep.
0: 333. 22, 11, 11. All those different numbers. Like, that means something in and of itself that I am not translate, like it loses its meaning through a dollar lens.
2: Yeah, agreed.
0: It completely loses its meaning through a dollar lens. So I don't know, man, the value, same thing with the, like you said, the wooden knockers Sir Oma sent us.
2: Yeah,
0: that are up on the wall right by the neons, you know. Those are sick.
2: Yeah, and you can't put a number on them.
0: You can't put a number on those, and they're like very bowl centric. Like, who are you going to send those to?
2: Booby Bowl.
0: He found the right place, dude. He found the right place. Thank you so much, Chadeth.
2: Yeah, thanks, Chadeth.
0: Love to hear from you, man. dude.
2: Text line going crazy.
0: The text line just sent me the most lovely red bar meme. And I'm going to have to download it to upload it to actually share it with all of y'all. But yes.
2: Nice.
0: It's like a girl longingly laying on the dirt, and then Red Bar is like way down in a hole under the dirt.
2: Oh yeah,
0: but sitting behind his desk, and then it just says, quote, "We still talk about you."
2: Yeah. Oh, I've been seeing that meme. Damn,
0: yo, full heartstrings, bro. Don't make me cry. I'm trying to do a show, say, you fucking faggot. Dumbass bitch. Oh my god. All right, let's Let's hear some more. What do you got?
4: I saw the, what the hell was the first time? Value for Value. Would have been No Agenda.
0: Yeah?
2: Yep.
4: I think I donated 88-88, because...
2: Nice.
4: Adam used to do that. With the, Kilo Romeo Echo or something. Anyways, and I think he read my note, because they used to read notes back then, that were even under...
0: Yeah.
4: $100.
0: Even the cheap asshole, retard, worthless...
4: Yeah, that would have been the first time ever. I don't even know what year that was, or how long ago. Long, long time ago.
0: When I was knee-high to a whippersnapper.
4: But tonight I sat down, actually, you know what, something weird was in the air last night, because I had...
0: something weird was in the air.
4: What they call the blob of death. I should take a picture of it and...
0: A blob of death.
4: Send it to you, of the blob that... My 3D printer created last night, and when I woke up,
0: that was from a 3D printer.
4: As a blob stuck to the nozzle to the point where it knocked the cover off of the the nozzle, the little fan cover.
0: I have been
4: magnetized
0: there.
4: On it, knocked it off, and then
0: the
4: machine stops. I don't know why the thing's got LIDAR. It's supposed to kick up when shit like this happens, but it's a known thing. So I think this is the second time it has happened to me. You basically got to heat the thing up and pull the glob off of there.
0: You got to lick the tip.
4: And then hope you can get your little rubber, your rubber booty out of it.
0: What's a rubber?
4: but, and then tonight I sat down, because I'd seen a snippet from a movie from a few years back called Three Billboards outside of Ebbing, Missouri.
0: Thing.
4: I think I got to the end and I realized... I think somebody in the in the groups, the podcaster groups and groups of people here have told me before. It's a total shit movie and don't watch it. And I got all the way through it and yeah, it's official. It's kind of a total shit movie and don't fucking watch it. In the bowl.
0: In the bowl.
2: In the bowl.
0: I've heard reference to it. And just I don't even remember what it's about now, but I used to know what it's about. Probably overcoming racism with woke awesomeness or something like that. Or probably being like being bravely gay or being bravely black or being bravely something.
2: Right? I don't know, but Peter Dinklage is in it, so I'm out.
0: Dinklage, dude. Woody Harrelson, though.
2: Oh, I do like Woody.
0: That's the problem, that Woody Harrelson cannot single-handedly save a guy, a movie.
2: Yeah.
0: Can't do it. I just can't. Plot. In the fictional town of Ebbing, Missouri, Mildred Hayes is grieving over the rape and murder of her teen daughter, Angela.
2: Oh.
0: As soon as
2: I'm already out. Not interested.
0: Dude,
2: it's too...
0: Movies where a rape is the central plot.
2: Or a child is murdered.
0: Are basically, for me, the same as, like, humorless horror movies. Okay, I like humor... I like humorous horror movies, okay?
2: Sure.
0: I can do humorous horror movies like Freddy or like Evil Dead, okay?
2: Yeah.
0: Like, if it's funny, then, like, I get the dark funny. I can be dark and funny, all right?
2: Or Little Miss Sunshine.
0: If it's just, like, trauma and terror, bro, I, like, get mad. I get angry.
2: Yeah, it's upsetting.
0: My body is reacting in a way of, like...
2: You're spiking the cortisol.
0: You're spiking your cortisol, and you're going through, like, I'm trained in life-saving emergency preparedness, like, these situations, you know, arms combat, you know, not to be a complete faggot. You know, I'm not, like, a military veteran or anything like that, but... Let's just say that when I watch a movie, like, aligned with this sort of shit, it reminds me of certain shit, and I'm also preparing. Like, I'm just getting in the mode to respond. Like, you know, it's hard for me to suspend disbelief when there's no humor involved, right? If it's funny, I can relax and just be like, yeah, it's just a joke. It's funny. But, like, these serious movies where, like, girl moves back to her small town and then gets raped by, like, fucking hillbillies. And, like, that's the movie? That's a movie? So you're going to watch a movie? That's just that? And then the ending is, like, they did it? to her. And I'm like getting violently angry and like, you know, touching my weapon and like thinking, you know, I'm going to kill these fictional guys. It just gets me too worked up. There's no point. You know what I mean? There's no point in that to me personally. So I don't know what Three Billboards is all about, but three thumbs down from everything I've ever heard.
2: Dark comedy. And then as soon as you read the plot, I was like, I don't know. Maybe not my line of comedy.
0: Rape is only funny if it happens to David Cross. So I don't know how dark of a comedy you can have if David Cross isn't being raped in it. But there is rape. Get it? Sorry, there was a follow-up.
4: You know, I just called back to tell you, I'm doing a 3D print tonight, and the thing's coming out perfectly smooth and clear, so there's like, I don't know what kind of clog happens that it causes that
0: night.
4: Big, huge glob of to form, and why the stupid machine doesn't shut off sooner. But like I say, it's a common thing. Also, I will add that you should have went up and told those, tell them, hey fellas, this ain't no fucking playground here, buds. Ain't a frisbee golf course, so
0: bro,
4: take your goddamn frisbees and go in the woods and roll yourself some fucking doobies or something. And also,
0: I should have told him that. Goddamn it!
4: It was you that told me not to watch that freaking movie. I don't know.
0: I don't think
4: I guess
0: so.
4: You'll have to confirm, but I'm like, in my mind right now, I'm like 99% sure.
0: There's a
4: like,
0: lot of niggas out there from Missouri. So
4: movie about Missouri that shouldn't even have Missouri in the title of
2: yeah.
4: it.
2: Yeah,
0: yeah.
2: I know.
4: In the bowl.
2: I haven't seen it, but I'm mad.
0: Could have been Nam. Could have been Pfeiffer. Could have been, you know, we got a gang of Missouri guys.
2: Libre.
0: Could have been Libre.
2: Yeah.
0: Isn't Aw Screw It from here?
2: Yep.
0: A joint, maybe? Yeah. Am I confusing this? I don't know. There's just a ton of us out there, okay? Not to mention, I don't want to roll call all of our local meetups and shit, but like, you know. We got gangs of bros out here.
2: Yeah. I got connections in Missouri. To sing a line from a Hey Citizen song.
0: That line goes hard, dude.
2: You know what, though? It's okay when the like bigger media circus wants to tarnish the name of Missouri. We like being a flyover state.
0: Dude, yeah.
2: Keep doing it.
0: Keeps coastal elite retard faggots who think they're too cool for school, like, far the fuck away. Like,
2: yeah, exactly.
0: We don't even want to be reminded of your existence by seeing tiny planes 10,000 feet above us, dude. Like, fly over us faster, please.
2: Yeah.
0: Fly over us faster, please.
2: Well, do you remember the first time you ever gave value for value?
0: You know, I used to do this thing when we'd go around to, like, breakfast talks. Sometimes my dad would bring me to, like, a, what do they call it? Like, lunch and learn is what my work calls things like this.
2: Okay.
0: But they'd be like Bible study breakfast stuff for the boys, you know?
2: Sure.
0: So these men's breakfasts, I think we call them men's breakfasts.
2: Nice.
0: Which sounds so sus in hindsight, but yeah. I would draw the speaker and like the stage and everything. So I'd like draw whoever's ever was talking and like give them the drawing at the end.
2: Oh, that's cool.
0: And so when I'd be like thanking them for the talk and stuff, I'd be like, yeah, I draw this of you. Which is talent, although it wasn't really super talented.
2: Yeah, but it makes them feel special.
0: But it was like the time and talent putting in.
2: Yeah.
0: And then giving them stuff. But yes, like you're saying, the actual value for value, TM, in those words and terms, also for me was no agenda. In fact, I was looking through my archives because I have many clips, many clips on my PC. And this is one of them. I was like just clicking through and there's like a no agenda folder in here with clips.
2: Ooh.
0: And I have a clip from episode 617.
2: Ooh.
0: Let me take you new guys back to 617.
2: Wow.
0: A time when I was just a baby-faced little stoner kid working in a cookie dough shop. And I had just found podcasts, dude. Like, I found Joe Rogan, and then somebody on Facebook was like, if you like Joe Rogan, I bet you'd like No Agenda, right? And then that ruined everything for me.
2: Yeah. Joe Rogan being number one to be ruined because of the...
0: Right, because he was like...
2: Bring back our girls.
0: He was like, I can't believe they haven't brung these girls back. And I was like, oh, that scam.
2: Yep.
0: By then, I had known too much. And so I was this baby face kid, and you have to realize, back then, this is like 2014, maybe?
2: Yeah.
0: Back then, I was the new guy, so you get it? Like, back then, I was the guy that hundreds and thousands of producers were going, oh, yeah, this fucking new fag, right?
2: Yep. Yeah.
0: So we've all been there. It's like a cycle, you know? Like, you have to understand, episode 617 of No Agenda, that feels like lifetimes ago, right?
2: Yeah.
0: I, you know, we all sat through the 2020 era of... long-time listener, I found you guys during COVID.
2: Oh my gosh, yeah.
0: Like, how can those be simultaneously true? It's impossible.
2: Right.
0: Long-time listener, found you during COVID.
2: Yeah.
0: How's that? That was like yesterday. So 617, you know, everything is relative, man. Like, there's always a guy who's been doing it longer than you. Unless you're CSP.
2: Yes.
0: Then you're not. I promise you're not. So... let's listen to this.
5: So let's thank a few people who helped produce this show and the executive producers and associate executive producers. We actually got the newsletter pointed out our new Stonation.
6: Yeah, that was very actually, interesting. I
5: it was
6: that.
5: Invented by Spencer Pearson in Columbus, Missouri.
0: Columbia.
6: What am I hearing in the background?
5: A train?
6: Oh, okay.
5: It's 90 degrees and it's like miserable. The window's open.
6: Okay. Oh, I'm just asking. It's all right. You have the window open. I got it.
5: Spencer Pearson in Columbia, Missouri.
0: All right, doxed. Jesus.
5: He's the one who invented this, 420-33.
0: Actually, I invented 420,
5: before,
0: by the way.
5: We didn't pick up on it. In the morning, John and Adam have been listening since just before Christmas and have fallen in love with the show. Ooh. It's insane to see how many media sources, even many of the comedy podcasts I love, which we know which those two are.
6: Which we really are.
5: End up repeating some of the same bullcrap memes in the mainstream fools. Media that the mainstream media has cooked up and dished out. Between Adam's beautiful dissection of the Bring Back Our Girls malarkey and John's impassioned defense of the cannabis plant last Sunday, I knew I could be a boner no more. Please accept my donation of 420-33 as the ultimate stonation. I've been considering donating to the show for quite some time and have been living the mac and cheese life to save up for a doozy, but after hearing Sunday's show and plugging No Agenda on my own baby podcast, Bowl After Bowl, bowlafterbowl.com,
0: hey!
5: If you have any interest, I knew the time had come. I'd like a creepy Charlie Rose. Now, tell me that this is not...
6: How can this be?
5: Random number theory. Not only... do two people in a row ask for the Charlie Rose sexuality thing, which we rarely play, but they both donated 420-33. So there's something in the ether about this, about Charlie Rose and this clip and pot.
6: Hey, wait a minute. Charlie Rose and pot. Let me think of that.
7: I think not.
8: Tell me about the sexuality. It's in your DNA.
6: Yeah.
5: Nice and he wants creepy. I want to think of the children plus a little podcast karma never hurts. Keep up the fantastic work putting on the best podcast in the universe. You really do make it look easy, but I have no idea what I would look forward to twice a week without the show. You don't need to.
9: Oh, won't somebody please pick up the children?
10: You've got karma.
6: All right. Nice.
0: Nice. See?
2: Yeah.
0: That was before I don't know what I did. That was a long time ago. Is what I'm trying to say. That's what
2: you, sir.
0: If you have a discerning ear, you might recognize.
5: Bowl After Bowl, bowlafterbowl.com.
0: That is where those drops came from. The episode. So yeah, first time I ever gave value for value, as we know it,
2: nice.
0: Officially, right? And there you go. That's forever, dude. You can still look that up in the archive, listen to it.
2: Yeah.
0: Good times.
2: And first...
0: Bring Back Our Girls, it clearly had an impact. Yeah. I still recall
2: it. You brought it up, and if you remember.
0: Like, I just played that, so I knew kind of what it was because of the title, Ultimate Stonation 617. But I haven't listened to that for 5 years, at least. You know what I mean? Like, the last time we did a breakdown of it on this show, which was in double-digit episode number sometime, you know?
2: Yeah. Wow.
0: And that's what all this is, you know, like, it's all there. That's what you is so cool about these podcasts. You can travel time just at any given RSS feed, dude.
2: Yeah.
0: If it goes back long enough, you can, too. We do have a couple more calls, if you can believe it.
2: Ooh.
7: Well, I suppose the first time I ever participated in Value for Value, if you include time, talent, and treasure.
0: Sure do.
7: Be making jingles for, or end of show mixes and jingles for No Agenda.
2: Hell
7: made
2: yeah.
7: Quite a few of those. But I want to make good on last week's.
0: Okay.
7: First time I ever tried an edible. My buddy hadn't tried edibles. We spent $100 for 12 really strong pot cookies.
0: Oh, God.
7: Hadn't tried edibles before. We ate one on the way to my house. And then we ate another. You ate another one, and we started watching "I Love You, Man" with Paul Rudd and Jason Segel.
0: Okay,
7: and
0: is that with the slap
7: by
0: the
7: time
0: base?
7: Half an hour in, by within like half an hour into that movie, we had finished all 12.
0: You fucker!
7: We ate all 12 of those.
0: Oh my God, dude!
7: Six each, and. So we ate $100 worth of really strong wheat cookies. And there's this scene where Paul Rudd is like trying to make friends with Jason Segel, so he leaves him a voicemail while he's at work, and it's like the most awkward voicemail ever. And for some reason that just killed us. I mean, we were crying, tears in our eyes. And just everything was so funny.
0: Hell yeah.
7: And then next thing we knew, it was like 14 hours later, and we both woke up on my bedroom floor.
0: Wow.
7: Like, we literally had been, and it was just the DVD menu playing over and over. We literally slept for, it's called a green out, I guess.
0: Okay.
7: We slept for over half a day. And spent $100 doing that.
0: Holy fucking crap.
7: Sleep for half a day. And I was pretty high for like 2 days after that.
0: I bet. Oh my God, dude. You and your fucking edibles, man. Know you no bounds? I don't know, dude. I like an edible if I can just chill, you know? If it's like a low key. You know, 10 milligrams is like, all right, you know, I can still hang, but like, that's fast enough, you know? You don't need to drive any faster than that. You split a fucking, they call them quad dose Chiba Chews, but they're 80 milligrams. To me, that's 8 doses, not quad.
2: Right.
0: So I split one of those with Lorian one time. Yeah. We went to the fucking dog park. We only stayed for like 6 minutes because we had to get the fuck out of there.
2: Get out of there.
0: We were like, dude, dogs are weird.
2: And the dog people are weirder.
0: And the people with the dogs here are weird. Much. And I don't want to like look at them because then they'll look at us and then they might talk to us and we'll have to talk back and I don't know what I would say and our dogs are sniffing the butts of their dogs and it's we gotta get the fuck out of here, dude. This is terrible.
2: Yeah, dog parks are an awful idea.
0: Such a bad idea. What am I, a baby? No, I'm a cheap date.
2: Yeah.
0: What are you, a psycho? I had this other buddy lived in Denver, and we were out there in Colorado for just like a trip. And, you know, I went to high school with this kid, and he's living in Denver now. And so we were out there hanging out. We were crashing with legalization activists that we were adjacent with at the time. So she gave us a spot to crash at. And throughout, like, we were out there for 4 days or something like that. And I kept hitting this guy up. He's like, yeah, oh, yeah, well, yeah, we'll get together, yeah. And then he, like, got a hold of some edible, and it's, like, 150 milligram edible, and he's like, oh, I ate the whole thing. And then that's the same, you know, he ate the whole thing, and then he was gone for 2 days.
2: Yeah.
0: And I, like, left town, and I was, like, I never actually got to kick it with my buddy.
2: I know.
0: And then it's like, okay, well, that's a little bit, like, annoying, though, you know? Like,
2: we could have just passed the bowl.
0: Just figure out what a fucking dose is and then do three of those. Go crazy, right? Like, wow, do three times as much. Do 40, 50 milligrams. Wow. Woo. But dude, you're getting them at the triple digits, and then you're like, you know, I slept on the floor of my bedroom with my buddy for 15 hours. No homo or nothing. Like, well, that sounds fucking pretty cool, except for the cool part and the pretty part. Get it? We have a follow-up.
11: I found the call.
0: Oh, God.
12: Fife, you know what to do.
13: Hey, Peter, it's Sydney Clavin. No, that's not right. Oh. Sydney, it's Peter Clavin. I met you last week at an open house, and I had a showing. And anyway, I was wondering if you ever wanted to get together and talk about real estate and whatnot or whatnot. And
12: hey.
0: Huh?
13: I'm sorry. I forgot what I was going to say. What was I saying? Yes, the open house, and we met. Anyway, no rush. You call me back whenever you get a moment, and we will talk when I talk to you. All right. I hope you're having a great day. Yeah. Okay. Bye now.
2: Dang, was that a physical phone hang-up?
0: It was, yeah.
2: Them's were the days.
13: Fuck.
2: I've never seen that movie.
0: Wow.
11: I don't know. I think you had to be there.
0: Yeah. Or maybe. Edibles. Yeah, I have 300 milligrams of THC coursing through your fucking veins, maybe. Yeah. That is the slap of the bass one, right? That's literally the only thing I remember from that movie. Slap of the bass. That's it. My girlfriend at the time took me to see that piece of shit in theaters.
2: 2009?
0: Yep.
2: Whoa.
0: That would have been the time. That would have been the year.
2: Yeah, slap the bass. That would have been
0: one of the 2 years. Slap at a bass. Yep, slap at a bass. If slap at a bass isn't funny to you, then that movie will not yield fruit. I'm sorry. But if you go in with 150 cookies in your face, then, you know, it's going to be a laugh riot. I think you could watch Live PD. I think you could watch
2: Shiloh,
0: C-SPAN,
2: Where the Red Fern Grows,
0: and laugh and fall out of your chair on that many edible cookies. Thank you so much, Sir Seat Sitter. Yeah. Appreciate that. Appreciate your contribution, of course, as usual. Okay, what are we going to talk about next week? First time.
2: First time you ever said too much.
0: Okay, I like it. Oh, let's cool. do it.
2: Okay. I'm going to have to really think back on that one.
0: First time I ever said too much.
2: Yep.
0: Like we do every week on the show. Thank you very much.
2: That's
0: Call right. Call 816-607-3663. You can't possibly say too much because the phone number automatically hangs up on you after 3 minutes, but that's okay.
14: Please note, the number is
0: 816-607-3663. All right, so now we get to slide over into my favorite part of the show, baby.
2: Top 333. All right.
0: And I get to put this microphone down for a second, hopefully.
2: Oh, cool. I was going to keep it brief. I saw that Iowa gas prices jumped 33 cents from last week. More than national average. Woof, Iowa, what are you doing? Sucking as always, I guess. And then I also saw a similar headline saying gas prices up 33 cents in Minnesota in month as market weighs Iran war. Yeah, how does it weigh?
0: It's weighing heavy.
2: It weighs about 33 cents a gallon extra. Then I saw a man in Asheville, North Carolina was arrested after 33 pounds of drugs were found. Yikes. This was a new record for the county over there. And they are saying, I really hate this story because you know how whenever there's a crime, the news will always tell you, like, you know, call 311 or whatever the tip number is to report the crime. If you know anything, call the tip line.
0: Just the tip.
2: Yeah, just the tip. Well, over in North Carolina, they've got an app for anonymous tips. And so someone just ratted this guy out and was like, hey, I think that my neighbor do drugs or something, right?
0: Sure.
2: So they show up at his house and, you know, they bring a warrant and they got 16.865 pounds of, and I hate this, possible fentanyl or cocaine.
0: So which is it,
2: it's though? Like, excuse me, that's a big difference right there. We got uppers, we got downers. So yeah, which one? Which one direction? Could
0: kill the population of Earth four times over, and the other one is cocaine.
2: Yeah. Yeah, and so, and then it says,
0: and one could keep this particular party going for a considerable amount of time.
2: Yeah. And an additional 0.86 pounds, like, what the fuck is that, of pressed fentanyl in his possession. So, all right. And then, of course, you know, we got compounding factors, because then they find guns and ammo with the drugs. So we got added charges. It goes up to, I mean, it was already a felony, but now it's like a super ultra felony.
0: Super duper one double of those, dog felony.
2: One of those guns was a ghost gun. Blah.
0: Spooky.
2: It said boo when we walked by. So...
0: I'm a gun.
2: Oh, yeah.
0: A gun.
2: Almost 3 pounds of marijuana, so that gets added in. 8 pounds of meth. And then the 0.313 pounds of suspected heroin.
0: And
2: over $13,000 in cash.
0: 2.5 pounds of leftover Applebee's.
2: Seriously, yeah. So, 5 pounds of pills. It's like, just tell me how many fucking pills. You don't measure pills in pounds. You measure pills by the number of pills. Whatever. Fuck law enforcement. So he's got a racket of charges. And then they go out and they're like, we broke a record. This is the largest fentanyl seizure in our county's history. But then they go and say, well, it was either fent or coke.
0: You know, something like that.
2: I hate it. Anyway.
0: We can't tell. So is that a charge? Is that how the law is written? It's like seized pounds of fent or coke?
2: I'm pretty sure it's just like an illicit narcotic.
0: Stupid motherfuckers.
2: Well, you know, I'm looking at his charges. I think they're giving him both. 2 counts of felony trafficking in fentanyl, 2 counts of felony trafficking in meth, 2 counts of felony trafficking in cocaine.
0: So they're just calling it all three.
2: Yeah. And then felony possession of Schedule 6 controlled substance. And then felony possession with intent to sell or deliver, schedule all three six. Plus weed.
0: I didn't even know we had six schedules.
2: It goes down to six. Yeah, let's consult the Controlled Substances Act.
0: It's just too many schedules. I thought there was only three.
2: There's definitely at least four. This I'm on congress.gov, and I'm looking down at the chart of the CSA, and it goes down to Schedule 5. So they're actually wrong, or they don't know that to make four, you put the I before the V and not after.
0: Wow.
2: So this, I don't know if it's on the cops or the journalists or the AI.
0: I don't know. Like, that's a race to the bottom right there. In terms that's of great. IQ.
2: Right. But if I put in Schedule 6,
0: that's like substance. When Howard Stern used to do Beetlejuice versus Gary the Retard on a quiz bowl. Hey, we've got a cop and we've got a journalist. How do you spell red?
2: Yeah.
0: Oh, y'all. Element of B.
2: I'm seeing that Schedule 6 could be a classification used in state-level statutes.

0: was a short-barreled rifle with suppressor and drum magazine, 4 semi-automatic shotguns, 3 handguns, one of which was the ghost gun that they're, you know, really mad about. Which one of those is mass destruction?
1: You know what?
0: Is it the drum?
1: Maybe we magazine? Weren't lied to about the Iraq war if that's the bar for weapon of mass destruction. You know?
0: Wow.
1: Maybe Rumsfeld was right the whole time. If all it takes is a fucking drum magazine and a couple pistols, dude. I'm sure Saddam had that.
0: Yeah, definitely. Felony possession of firearm by a felon and misdemeanor, which is just whatever. Anyway, misdemeanor possession of drug paraphernalia.
1: Oh.
0: So, yeah, that's a lot of charges.
1: That's them charges, bro.
0: And all from a tip app. Wow. So great. Snitches get stitches. Anyway, my final 33 story for tonight. I saw this lovely headline. 33 mail ballot drop boxes available across Philly ahead of Pennsylvania primary election.
1: Once again, no female drop box for ballots.
0: No. No, just the male ballot drop boxes.
1: Crazy.
0: Tell them. You tell them. Only males drop there.
1: I thought it was equality and shit. Guess not.
0: So... yeah, those boxes showed up 2 days ago.
1: Cool.
0: Yeah. Trust that your vote will go into the machine that counts it by dropping it in these boxes.
1: Good luck with that first Indian guy that whops up.
2: Oh, it is for my pooping. All of it is for me pooping on it.
0: Anyway, let's go behind the curtain. There's no poop
1: Let's go behind the poop.
0: Ugh. So there were some... I was seeing a little chatter regarding the psychedelic executive order that we discussed in last bowl.
1: Yeah.
0: Steps have been taken with the issuance of these vouchers, and they've been given out to 3 different companies studying psilocybin for treatment-resistant depression and major depressive disorder, as well as methylone, or MDMC, for PTSD. So... and, you know, these companies are just looking to extract things out of the fungi or the cool plant medicine and make drugs, pharmaceutical drugs.
1: Yeah.
0: So I'm still kind of just a big nothing burger about this whole thing. I also saw that the FDA is allowing an early phase clinical study of noribegane hydrochloride to move forward following... an investigational new drug submission with the sponsor company being DemRx, DEME. So maybe it's DemRx NB, that's their full name.
1: Mm.
0: Exploring the substance as a potential treatment for alcohol use disorder. So think about that. You're an alcoholic, try ibogaine. Except for it's not ibogaine, right? It's just a derivative. It's a noribegane hydrochloride.
1: It was just like the last 6 character URL available.
0: I don't know.
1: And that's why they picked it. DemRx. Demer, yeah.
0: Yeah.
1: .org. We can still get that.
0: DemRx. That's literally how I read it. DemRx.
1: Sounds right to me.
0: And then the capital NB, I don't even know what that stands for. I hope they're American at least. Can the big companies be coming out of America? The big pharma, keep it American. I know that we're making America K-hole again with these vouchers. Oh, so, yes. Yeah. About us at DemRx, we are dedicated to pioneering transformative neuroplastogen medications. Great. That cool. Sounds like something I am not that crazy about.
1: Sign me up for the email list for sure. It's just what I need.
0: No, don't even look in this direction. It doesn't say where they're from. That makes me mad.
1: Ugh.
0: But I can tell you all their investors and media. Ooh, contact. Florida.
1: Florida.
0: They got, at least for their contact mailing address, it's Florida. So we'll call it Florida. Anyway, that's my update on the last executive order that we talked about. Now, you might have seen some big news. Weed has been legalized at the federal level. That's right. That's what people are saying.
1: I've heard legal that weed. Stated. I would love to see some fucking proof.
0: What happened was the DOJ and the DEA together have released

0: released the final decision. It finally happened. And you know, really, it's the Attorney General, I guess, that took action on it, because, and I would say it's about time, 4 months later, after Trump signed that executive order to reschedule marijuana from Schedule 1 to Schedule 3 on the Controlled Substances Act.
1: Yeah.
0: Well, now action has been taken. FDA approved drugs containing marijuana, along with any form covered by a state licensed medical dispensary. State licensed medical weed.
1: Yeah.
0: Is now Schedule 3.
1: Oh.
0: That allows them to keep marijuana Schedule 1, but also be Schedule 3 at the same time.
1: So look at what have we said? What have we said? That this is only going to be fake and gay.
0: And it sure was. Sure
1: is. And now what did you get? What did you get for lobbying so hard for Schedule 3? Now weed is both, you fucking idiots. Good job.
0: Now
1: weed is Schedule 1 and Schedule 3. But guess what? Mike Tyson, the kind you sell, recreational, is still one.
0: Yes, exactly.
1: Pretty cool. Holy shit, bro. What a joke.
0: I know. And it's going, it's such an interesting move to me, because the whole recreational industry is gonna be PO'd when they figure out what's going on.
1: Yeah, but it'll take them years, dude, to figure out what it actually means.
0: I hope their lawyers are already telling them this stuff, because when you read through this document, it was 33 pages, I'm pretty sure. And so there is a whole page on Section 280E. So now these medical weed businesses will be able to take tax deductions, you know, business related expense deductions, while the recreational license,
2: because they're doctors, they're good people.
0: Yeah, on the recreational side, that also pays the fee for their license every year and had to pass the application process and shit, they still can't deduct anything from their taxes
2: because
0: they're selling a federally illegal narcotic.
2: In order to be in line with the federal government, what you need is a neon green cross in the front window. If you have a neon green cross sign, that's safer marijuanas.
0: There was one line in here that confused me. It's on page 17. They said, the final rule is not rescheduling any drug product containing marijuana or THC that previously has been rescheduled out of it's already out of Schedule 1. And they cite Marinol. That's why it's said.
1: Okay.
0: You always say Marinol. And I always lean towards dronabinol.
1: I know you always say dronabinol. I don't even know what the fuck that is. Isn't that what you take on a plane to not get seasick?
0: Oh, brand name Marinol. It's literally the same shit. Yeah, the same shit. Literal shit.
1: I only know the generics. I'm uninsured.
0: Yeah, exactly. Anyways, so, okay. Nor does it impact the status of any previously scheduled synthetic cannabinoids. So,
1: okay, neat.
0: Spice not moving to Schedule
1: 3. Oh, so cool.
0: And then these, I guess a lot of the FDA stuff was already Schedule 3. That's kind of one of these eye-roller things. It's like, yeah,
1: they always get their fast-track exceptions and loopholes and whatever they need.
0: Yeah. So then you're like, okay, how is this gonna work, right? A lot of this document that the AG put out is talking about, you know, the UN single convention on narcotics drugs, right? Which, like, is pretty much responsible for the Controlled Substances Act existing. They're pretty much one and the same,
1: right?
0: They, like, work together.
1: Yeah.
0: And we can change things here in America, but we still have to adhere to the UN's sayings
1: on the single convention,
0: which is very un-American.
1: That's such horseshit,
0: and
1: dude.
0: I really hate it. But
1: the UN is like,
0: fuck the UN.
1: A fucking fairy tale.
0: We
1: bro.
0: Should be.
1: Give me a break. A UN?
0: Yeah, United
1: Nations. UN? Maybe. Dude, that's not even real. That's from the Rescuers Down Under. Fuck that, dude. Give me a break.
0: And another thing, too, is like, the U.S. Senate consented to all these agreements in 1967.
1: Yeah.
0: Under fucking LBJ. So, shocker. Can we just, like, we gotta undo that.
1: Yes.
0: It's, like, been decouple. Way too long. Yeah, decouple, please. But anyway, so because of this agreement, this treaty we have, there are obligations that the United States has to fulfill. And keeping weed Schedule 1 as well as being Schedule 3 kind of makes it confusing. It's like, okay, so now...
3: So that, like, averages out to Schedule 2, right? Which is good for the banks.
0: But basically...
3: For banking, right?
0: There's a term that they use in here, and I've got to just look... I can't even remember. It was called, like, federal co-op or something.
1: Okay.
0: I said it out loud to you when I first read this document. But anyways, I'm scrolling back. Because now these state license funds being moved to Schedule 3, they have a bit more federal responsibility than before. Because
1: you don't say.
0: Before, it was just under the state's, you know,
1: yeah,
0: jurisdiction.
1: Uh-huh.
0: Now, they are going to have to work in tandem with the DEA. In fact, this morning, the online portal for them to apply to be DEA approved just opened up. And they're, going to fast track it, they say.
1: Oh, yeah, like, definitely.
0: Well, they got the portal
1: as
0: up
1: long as you,
0: in
1: you know,
0: 2 days
1: aren't doing
0: so.
1: Anything wrong, as long as you don't have anything to hide.
0: Yeah. But because of the UN agreement,
1: yeah,
0: all manufacturers, so anyone that's growing weed, has to play this game where they have to sell their weed to the DEA and the DEA gets to sell it back to them to continue business as usual.
1: Oh my God.
0: So it says, this is the wordage.
1: You have to be kidding me.
0: Page 30, if anyone wants to read along. All manufacturers registered under this subsection shall establish a nominal price for the purchase of their marijuana crops. The administration shall then purchase the entity's crops at that price and sell the crops back to the entity or a related or subsidiary entity at the same price. No. With the addition of the administrative fee as calculated under Part 1318.06.
1: Holy shit, dude.
0: Which goes back to the UN treaty.
1: Hey! Yes,
0: the single convention. Thank you.
1: All you fucking 105 IQ marijuana activists.
4: This is what you wanted.
1: Thank you. You got it. You did it.
0: Yes, and then
1: you fucking dipshits.
0: Here's step two, which you have already kind of hinted at.
1: Congratulations. What would we do without you? What would we do without this legalization?
0: All the crops have to be in a facility which is open to the DEA to come into any time.
1: Of course.
0: It's like, here's the wordage. All registered manufacturers shall store marijuana crops in a facility to which the administration maintains access until the transaction set forth in A is complete, them buying it, selling it back with the fee added. The administration shall have the right to inspect such facilities on demand. There you go.
5: Stupid! You're so stupid!
0: Also, a registration for a manufacturer under the subsection shall specify the areas in which marijuana cultivation is permitted. So, some states, when you're a grower, they did require you to give them pretty much coordinates on your land of this is where the crop is growing.
1: Yeah.
0: Now you have to give that to the feds. You have to, if you're state licensed to grow medical weed. And your farm is now open to the feds always, or there's going to be fucking problems. And they're going to charge you for your crop. So, yeah, you get to use, you know, some tax deductions, which I think you could, that fee that they're going to calculate, I'm sure you can write that off on your taxes,
1: right?
0: Are
1: you sure?
0: Well, no, I'm not a tax advisor, so that's not legal advice, but I would try it for fucking sure. If I was in that racket and I had a tax person, I'd be saying, can I, can I deduct that fee that they're charging me for the shit I grew?
1: No.
0: It's so stupid. Anyway, I was really...
1: It's almost like we knew the whole time.
0: Yeah.
1: But, like, you know, obviously, who listens to us, dude? Like,
0: no one.
1: Oh, come on.
0: No one making these moves. No one with a state license.
1: Hey, Mike,
0: thank goodness.
1: Big Mike, I'm trying to tell you, man.
0: I know.
1: You fucking up, bro.
0: Oh, man. Oh, yeah.
1: Chris wrote in the chat, you have to laugh so you don't cry.
0: It's true. What else is there to say about this? I just think it's hilarious. It's like, was now weed is schedule one and schedule three. Woohoo.
1: Cool.
0: And then it's like, so I have this meme in my head, right, where you show a nug of weed and the same nug on both left and right of the screen. And it's like, you know, schedule one, schedule three, but it's the same nug.
1: Corporate wants you to determine whether this is schedule one weed or schedule three weed.
0: You can't. There's no difference. It's just weed. But now we're in a more fucked up situation about it. I also absolutely believe that there's going to be... I think that the goal here is to get it dispensed by pharmacists also.
1: Yeah.
0: I still stand by that. Yep. There's a lot of laying... I mean, they're talking about how, now you have to establish a federal relationship with us.
1: Right.
0: And I, like, I just don't like that. The feds should have no business in any of this.
1: Bud tender? Did you go to medical school?
0: Right.
1: Afraid not. Afraid you're not a bud tender.
0: Yeah, it's like... I mean, already medical weed was a prescription, so now they're going to verify all the doctors prescribing this. And here's another thing. I don't know how this works in your state, but in many states, the doctors you can get your weed script from are kind of a fucking joke.
1: They like, sometimes wear a white coat they got at Spirit Halloween, but exactly. Usually not.
0: So it's, here it is. Cooperative federalism. That's what they're calling this approach.
1: Okay.
0: Yep. Cooperative federalism at work here. You know, states and federal government hand in hand working together.
1: Where can I sign up for belligerent fuck off my propertyism?
0: By not touching any of this shit. That's
1: so crazy, that's bro. So crazy. This is what just you wanted, you out. Guys. This is what you wanted. You're like on our team fighting for our interests. Good job.
0: Oh, no, fucking they're not. Idiots. You know, actually, I have, Trump spoke on this when it happened. He did egg him on during the executive order signing for the, you know, psychedelic research.
1: Probably because he knew it was coming. He knew it was finally coming, so he said some shit to make it seem like,
0: he
1: was prodding it along.
0: You're probably right. I'm not an optimist about anything political, so, but it was a good line, and then there was action, and this came out on it was signed on 4/22. I thought it was a real missed opportunity for them not to release it on 4/20. Releasing it on 4/22 would have been acceptable because that's 4/22, but they didn't. It came out last Wednesday. So I guess that was before
1: 4/22. Yeah.
0: Where was I? Anyway. So, yeah, okay. They were in the range.
1: They're in the pocket there.
0: They're in the pocket there.
1: Huh?
0: But anyway, Trump spoke on this. Let me see if I can get this link going. And I don't know why it's not working. That's very frustrating. Stupid new show notes format. Anyway, there is on the docket an expedited administrative hearing at the DEA to consider the broader rescheduling of marijuana for June 29th. So they might make it all schedule three. It's a wait and see situation.
1: Okay.
0: Anyways, I'll skip the clip because I can't get it to load.
1: Forgive me if I don't hold my breath on it.
0: Right. But he specifically name drops when he talks about this, Howard Kessler, and you see this huge amount of money coming in. And then you might recall from many bowls ago, we played this whole push for CBD for old people. Yeah. Or, old people should use CBD. Well, Howard Kessler is behind the company that's doing the research for that. Convenient. But not only that, this guy, he made his money in the 80s through a credit card thing. It was they call him a credit card pioneer, and it was about like the affinity card.
1: Interesting.
0: Don't ask me about this, but he made so much money, and he's been in the room with pretty much every president as a
1: advisor.
0: But with money, like he's the guy that takes him out to dinners,
1: right?
0: So there's like in 2000, he gave like $200,000 to Clinton and was talking about stuff that he's also from Boston. But anyways, so Trump name drops him and his wife and says like he's been using weed and it's helped him a lot. And so it's him to thank to for getting all of this happening. Really, it doesn't matter like what lobbyists, including Mike Tyson, go and say anything or right. Joe Rogan. It's like, where did the money for this come from?
1: Right.
0: Now we see the guy.
1: I get that.
0: Yeah, well, we've known that. I'm just pointing it out because
1: I give Mike a hard time because it's like, dude, you don't want to be a useful idiot. You want to be on record, you know, like it does actually lend cultural credence to the idea when he gets on television.
0: It's, yeah, totally.
1: You know, it's like, we want to get a Schedule 3. It's going to help my business. It's like, no. No, it's going to fucking destroy us all, bro.
0: Yeah. So... It sucks, but what can you do? We knew it was going to happen. He signed the executive order,
1: yeah.
0: Which, and a lot of people were saying, well, didn't Biden do the rescheduling? It's like, he actually just inquired for Health and Human Services to do their research into the rescheduling. The Trump admin is on, you know, Trump's on the sign, the EO, and now it's here. So we'll see how long you can enjoy your local dispensary feeling if you're a medical patient and have your bud tender handing it to you.
1: Well, boy.
0: And not a pharmacist.
1: Yeah.
0: So, regardless.
1: We'll see.
0: In Maryland, Governor Wes Moore signed a bill which now allows firefighters and rescue workers to use weed during their time off, medicinally. Okay. So if they have a script, they can use weed on the weekends, and then they'll be, you know, exempt from positive THC in their
1: That glaucoma is going to have to wait Monday to Friday.
0: I know.
1: But and on the weekends, it's all right to take medicine.
0: It just, it's so frustrating because it takes one coworker reporting you to HR being like, I think that they're high, and then you pop positive, and they're like, wow, you pop positive on a Wednesday. It's like, yeah, because there's weed in my system from the fucking weekends when I use it, and they just ignore that fact completely.
1: Yeah.
0: About the THC fat solubility.
1: It's not fair, man. It's not fair.
0: Frustrating times in the show me state, too. Our governor signed that bill that bans intoxicating hemp products, as they call them.
1: Right.
0: That goes into effect November 12th. Everything will be off the shelves. Unless it fought. I don't know. It says off the shelves over 0.4 milligrams of THC per serving. So it's like, okay, so the state legal hemp, right?
1: Right.
0: Which is 0.3, should be safe then still. But if you've been following along with the bull, you also know that's all up in the air, too. All
1: right.
0: Because the Fed is creating a new definition of hemp, and that will likely go into effect, their new decision on that, in November also.
1: We'll have to find a new loophole.
0: Yep, exactly. I mean, people will, but...
1: Or just keep not giving a fuck, because that's how it all started.
0: Now, in Missouri, regulation of hemp products will fall under existing weed regulations, meaning you have to have a license to dispense any of it.
1: Wow.
0: Yep. Pretty fucking gay. Hilariously, they like point out over and over again that, yes, this includes THC seltzers that you can get at your local bars and grocery stores.
1: Ooh.
0: Like,
1: yeah,
0: no shit. I get it. You're taking all the fun stuff away from us. Neat. That's really gay and very anti-show me state. I mentioned that you got to have the state license. The one interesting thing here, the silver lining, is that it prohibits dispensaries or other authorized parties from retaining records or disseminating identifying information for consumers of regulated weed products, unless the consumer agrees to the creation or retention in writing.
1: Hmm.
0: And this is one place where Missouri has always stood strong. They, I remember back, not that long ago, were creating databases of prescription drugs.
1: Yep.
0: And Missouri was a hard no on that. They're like, nope, you're not going to put Missourians in those databases. You don't need to know their, honestly, it should be HIPAA-protected information.
1: Right.
0: What medicine they're taking from, for whatever, from their doctors. And so here, this is the one point of the bill where I'm like, oh yeah, that's very Missouri. And it's kind of nice to know, like, if you find out that a dispensary has been narking on you, essentially, you can come after them because they're not allowed to do that because you didn't give them permission in writing. Of course, now I'm sure when you, you know, go in there and have to do your ID, they might make you like sign your name to give them the permission in writing.
1: Signing shit.
0: But just wait and see and be alert that that will be the next step is them asking you to sign shit.
1: Yeah.
0: Don't sign anything at the dispo. Fuck, don't even. I really hate them.
1: It's crazy, dude.
0: The whole legal system is so gross. It's like, just do your own thing, please. Just, you know, figure it out. So, but also under this bill, if Congress does reverse course and decides to allow the sale of these hemp products, it doesn't matter for Missouri. It's only going to be licensed businesses that can sell them. So, and if Congress delays that ban, like there were people trying to, but it seemed to all stalemate this past week, doesn't matter. Missouri is still banning it November 12th.
1: We'll have to challenge it constitutionally. It's the only way.
0: Yeah. Anyway, that's all I got for behind the curtain tonight.
1: All right. Well, we're going straight into the cocaine shit stain then. The Rev has got a week off here. So let's talk a little bit about it, huh?
4: Octane, cocaine shit stain.
6: Octane, cocaine shit stain. Octane, go. Streaming sass, boost the ground, make they really want to build a no.
1: Yes, we alluded to it earlier. It makes you should make you want to really build a node. You can be cool and build a node, just like our friends at the Department of Defense.
0: Oh,
1: that's right, the United States government. You ever heard of those guys?
0: Yeah.
1: Turns out they're running a node. They built a node. Did you know this?
0: Good for them.
1: They told you, they told the world this right after the last bowl, in fact. I'm reading a story here out of CoinDesk. U.S. military runs Bitcoin node, sees crypto as power projection versus China. Yeah. This from the 23rd of April, last Wednesday. And it's a four-star Navy Admiral, in fact, four-star Navy Admiral. We talked about this at the Bitcoin meetup sitting around. This is where I first heard wind of it. I'm like, did you hear about the Admiral? Did you talk about this? And I'm like, what? So then when I looked it up later, it was like, oh, this was literally that day. How could I have talked about it last night, sillies? Admiral Samuel Paparo, I don't know. He is the commander of the U.S. Indo-Pacific Command, though. Pretty up there big guy, four-star Navy Admiral. He made the disclosure at a House Armed Services Committee hearing on Wednesday, a day after telling the Senate Armed Services Committee that Bitcoin has, quote, incredible potential as a tool for American power projection. He also says it has great potential as a tool for national security. The House comments were the first public confirmation by a sitting U.S. Combatant commander that the military is directly participating in the Bitcoin peer-to-peer network. More quotes from him. We have a node on the Bitcoin network right now, Paparo said, responding to questions from Rep. Lance Gooden. We're not mining Bitcoin. We're using it to monitor, and we're doing a number of operational tests to secure and protect networks using the Bitcoin protocol. A Bitcoin node is a computer that stores the full history of the blockchain, sometimes, you know, not if it's a pruned node. If it's a pruned node, then you verify the full history, but you don't necessarily store it all. I'm sure at the DoD they're storing it all, because it's less than 2 terabytes. It's not that big deal.
0: And they want it all.
1: It's less than 1 terabyte, actually, the full chain. And they want it all, yeah, why not? Unlike mining, it does not earn rewards and does not require specialized hardware just to run the node. That's another big misconception. People are like, you know, when I say build a lightning node, then they're thinking like, oh, does it cost like a bunch of electricity and all this stuff? And it's like, no, it's just like a regular ass computer, man. Just does a specific thing. It just verifies the Bitcoin transactions as they come in on an average of every 10 minutes. Running a node is how participants in Bitcoin verify the network state independently, rather than trusting third parties. So, you know, instead of waiting for your bank to say, okay, the payment's good, we checked, you can run your own software that checks. There are an estimated 15,000 to 20,000 publicly reachable full nodes on the network as of early 2026, with the real number likely higher because many operate behind firewalls.
0: Mm.
1: One node out of tens of thousands poses no threat to Bitcoin's independence or its resistance to any single party controlling it. But a U.S. military combatant command running that node is notable because Bitcoin's design has long been framed as a defense against takeover attempts by powerful governments, and Indo-PACOM is the command responsible for the U.S. military operations across the Indo-Pacific, including the theater of strategic competition with China. Pretty crazy. So, yeah, the DOD is running a node. Why did you let them beat you to the punch?
0: Seriously.
1: Is my question. It's all right, though. You'll get it on your own time. But, you know, hopefully this is another big-ass hint that, yeah, you actually are going to want to build a node.
0: Yeah.
1: And run a Bitcoin node like me and the DOD and others.
0: The DOD and me.
1: Me and the DOD and others. Something crazy. So, you know, this Bitcoin conference is going on, right?
0: Yeah.
1: Our lords and saviors over at Bitcoin Magazine, which... If you're not familiar, it's essentially like if Bitcoin had a chamber of commerce, okay? That's Bitcoin Magazine, right?
0: Right,
1: and yeah. Everything that goes along with that. And like the smell, you kind of smell and turn your nose up. All of that. So, lots of famous guys this time.
0: Yeah, lots of feds.
1: Lots of feds, lots of government goons. Although some of the most famous hard-hitting ones I learned weren't even in the building.
0: They just what, like Zoom call in, Hive chat in.
1: Yeah, essentially. Let me start with this article that was kind of bearish on the whole event here. This is out of a publication called Protos. Protos.com. They said, Bitcoin 2026 opens to empty seats, protests, awkward moments.
0: Yeah.
1: Bitcoin was worth $110,000 at last year's big Las Vegas conference. But by the time Bitcoin 2026 kicked off this week, it had fallen to less than 79,000. Okay, so there's a weak intro, but it's what everyone cares about. So,
0: like, especially there.
1: Hard to blame them. By the way, I'm looking at Clark Moody Bitcoin dashboard here. 75.5 current price. So,
0: woo-hoo. Going down. Know,
1: it's still technically they're right. Less than 79 is 75.5. Okay. Let me just jam one of these other headlines in here because it was just kind of a throwaway, hilarious headline before getting back to this proto story. I got one from TradingView here. The headline is, Bitcoin nears 80,000 on conference hype, but crash may be looming. Can you imagine?
0: Gosh.
1: Bitcoin nears 80,000 on conference hype.
0: Yeah, right.
1: As though, like, oh... The fucking Bitcoin Magazine conference that happens every year is coming up. The price is responding.
0: Journalists.
1: Like, get a fucking grip. So my headline for tonight is Bitcoin crashes near 75,000 on bull after bull show postponement.
0: Yeah.
1: Yeah. And to the bulls, I'm sorry. To the bears, you're welcome. Was all part of my master plan to postpone a night for a massive dip for a smash buy. Yes, that's right. Bitcoin price crashes to 75.5 on bull after bull not having a publish come press time Wednesday morning. No, at 2 p.m. in Singapore, there was still no bull after bull episode 435. Price plummets. So, yeah, they can just put anything in the fucking headline. It's crazy.
0: Yep. They're,
1: like, trying to directly tie the shit. Okay, back to Protos. Unfortunately, this price dip here, that was just the start of the disappointment. The conference opened yesterday at the Venetian in Las Vegas with two senior U.S. officials addressing a mostly empty main stage. During the event. Main stage, mostly empty. Crickets, huh? During the event, security also escorted the wife of imprisoned samurai developer Keon Rodriguez from one of the areas.
0: Yeah, I saw that.
1: Which I'm told she was just standing there holding a sign that said Free Samurai. Like,
0: Yeah.
1: You know, I saw a bunch of fucking faggots. That's right. A bunch of fucking faggots. Like, all hand-wringing on Noster. Like,
2: well, I hope that, like, there's some serious attention given to Free Samurai and not just some activist loonies making a stunt.
1: You know? Like, all right, what's going to actually happen? You hope that, like, somebody's going to walk up there and being taken seriously by these fucking goons in suits, dude?
0: Right.
1: And okay, what? So if the wife of the guy who's currently rotting away in prison is just sitting there kind of calmly, silently holding a sign, is that, like, activist stunt for you? Does that cross into the territory of activist stunt? Oh, we look so cringe, and, you know, this is why we'll never be taken serious. Dude, shove it up your fucking ass. Okay, some people, like, live real lives. Some people are really affected by a lot of this shit.
0: Yeah.
1: And so, yeah, a room full of fucking guys who had to pay $700 just to get a two-day pass, pleb pass, or whatever the fuck. I mean, come on.
0: Yeah.
1: Like, have some fucking self-awareness, dude. When I saw that post, I was like, dude, you're a gross little bitch. You're a gross little bitch.
3: Oh, I hope it's just not some activist stunt.
1: Then do something that, you know, Cash Patel is gonna take seriously. You know, like, design a new fucking pair of Air Jordans that say Free Samurai. Maybe you'll be able to capture his attention for more than 7 seconds.
0: Seriously.
1: Give me a fucking break, dude. Like, you have any goddamn solutions. Nostering.
0: Yeah.
1: Dude, it's just fucking despicable the way that people are, like, put their nose up in the air, like, oh, they're probably gonna do some gross activist type thing. What do you do exactly?
0: But also, fuck yeah, we are. When you see a fucking Fed getting the main stage,
1: yeah,
0: like,
1: Feds put front and center. Like,
0: if Bitcoin Magazine was worth anything, they would have given, you know, Mrs. Rodriguez the main stage.
3: Now we're all safe and we'll never be arrested, and our bags will moon because Cash Patel was the main speaker this time.
1: Like,
0: Cash Patel,
1: bro, do you understand how fucking anything works, dude? No, you couldn't even understand how your fucking high school operated, dude. Bunch of assholes out there.
0: Seriously.
1: Really got under my skin. Anyway, so they drug Keon Rodriguez's wife from one of the areas, and a member of Congress claimed to have started mining Bitcoin in 2006, which is impossible.
0: My gosh.
1: The day's most hyped event, a main stage panel entitled, quote, Code is Free Speech.
0: Oh?
1: Build FBI Director Cash Patel and Acting U.S. Attorney General Todd Blanche as speakers. However, neither physically attended the event. I didn't know this until reading this article.
0: I didn't either. I figured they would be on the main stage.
1: They wouldn't, you know, would never let anybody know. And, you know, I kind of thought about it of like, wow, would that be really crazy for, like, Cash to walk in the room and, like, what's his security detail going to look like and this kind of shit? But, I mean, they had Trumpy in Tennessee, so I'm like, well,
0: yeah,
1: that's 10 times crazier. So, you know, Cash actually is a way smaller git than the big guy, right?
0: Yeah, totally.
1: So I thought, yeah, maybe. No, he didn't even fucking actually physically attend the event, dude.
0: And neither did the AG.
1: And neither did Blanche. Yeah, like, they were phoning it in, literally. For a session pitched as a federal olive branch to the crypto industry, the nearly empty event landed as little more than an awkward gesture.
0: Yeah, no shit.
1: Attendees also noticed the stock of the conference organizer's public company, Nakamoto, 99% below its price during the last year's conference. So I guess Nakamoto is Bitcoin Magazine's publicly traded thing. I have no fucking idea. I don't look into anything about them or about that world, actually.
0: Yeah, exactly.
1: But... 99% dip since last year's conference. Well, that's interesting. And all this before the event's second day had even started.
0: Now, here's something that really bugs me about them dragging Mrs. Rodriguez out. Is, like, first of all, it's called Code is Free Speech,
1: right,
0: which is her point.
1: Right.
0: Saying Free Samurai because it's free speech.
1: Right.
0: But then they drag her out when no one could even see her because they're just on a Zoom call or whatever.
1: Exactly.
0: Like, it's just a one-way transmission, pretty much. They couldn't even see her. What's the fucking point of that?
1: It's crazy, dude.
0: Less people and less seats. Like, that's insane.
1: Here's some more context on the Samurai incident. Broadly supported by the Bitcoin community, Lauren Rodriguez is the wife of Keon. Her husband is serving a 5-year prison sentence for pleading guilty of conspiracy to operate an unlicensed money transmitting business involving Samurai Wallet. According to her characterization of events, which is linked here, it's a Twitter post that's linked, security escorted her out of the conference, quote, for holding hashtag free samurai signs, tagging conference founder David Bailey. Support for samurai is widespread in the Bitcoin and wider crypto communities. Indeed, the conference organizer had scheduled Rodriguez to appear that same afternoon on the main stage panel entitled The Wives and Mothers Carrying the Fight Against Injustice.
0: Oh, good.
1: Bailey's staff later remedied the situation with Lauren thanking organizers for, quote, resolving the issue with security. However, the initial media damage was immediate, with 140,000 views on X of her initial complaint. And her initial complaint was a simple tweet, said, escorted out of the Bitcoin conf for holding free samurai signs. And she's just holding a sign that says, free samurai code is not a crime.
0: Yeah.
1: That's it. Is that a big cheeseball activist stunt?
0: No.
1: Or is that the wife of the guy?
0: Right.
1: Who's also a scheduled speaker at the conference, by the way.
0: Yeah.
1: You know, you guys act like it's a bunch of fucking hippies coming out of the ground and then, like, either causing a fucking big ass scene or, you know, property damage or just like look like this is a well-dressed woman.
0: Yep.
1: With a plain sign, no tie dye, no reefer, no, you know, so like with friends like these, bro, who even needs the federal government pointing every fucking weapon at your head, dude, it's so disgusting. Like the way that people fucking act, dude.
0: Yeah. Seriously.
1: The snark on Noster, bro. Dude, don't start a snark war. You will never survive.
0: Well, I'm sure Twitter was even worse.
1: You'll never survive. Here's another one, and this happens in weed world too. Every fucking retard is just all hype because they made the drive to the thing, and so they're there.
0: Uh-huh.
1: And so then they're like going to break the news to everybody. Wah, wah, wah, this tweet's going to do numbers. And they just can't wait. They're like bouncing up in their chair, not even fucking listening because they already know what's going to happen and they're just going to tweet something. No longer prosecute Bitcoin developers. All right. Back at the main stage, within minutes of a cagey and heavily qualified statement by acting U.S. Attorney General Blanche, our guy Pete Rizzo, we've talked about Pete Rizzo a number of times. He's always stepping on his own dick. Pete Rizzo breathlessly broadcasted to his followers that, quote, the U.S. Attorney General just said they will no longer prosecute Bitcoin developers. Samurai devs are about to be free.
0: Oh, my gosh.
1: That was an incredible characterization. In fact, Blanche had said nothing about freeing Samurai developers.
0: No.
1: And merely promised a heavily qualified aspiration, vaguely hoping that his department would not generally intend to prosecute software developers if, quote, you are not helping and knowing the third party is using what you developed to commit crimes.
0: Right, so then everyone's criminal still.
1: Exactly. And you have to know, like, if you're going to call yourself a journalist and really you're just a guy who tweets a lot, right? There's a fuckload of these now.
0: Yes.
1: Where they're like, I'm a journalist and it's just a guy who shows up and then tweets, which, okay, granted, that's all a journalist is. I get that. But still, like, the bar has never been lower.
0: Right.
1: Okay. So you're a journalist, and really you're a citizen journalist, and we all know what that means. That's actually more of the problem than the fag tweeting on Noster about the activist stunt. You know, 20 activist stunts can go down and do less damage than one citizen journalist retard tweeting and misleading the masses in real time. So you have to know, if you're one of these people, how politicians speak. And it's always very calculated and caged and a lot of ifs and a lot of, you know, this kind of the qualifiers. You just pepper it with heavy qualifiers, you know. in my estimation, I can tell you that, you know, like all of these like disqualifying statements preceding the actual statement that really just negate it or make it a hypothetical. They'll weave it into a hypothetical, then say it, then bring you back down with a bunch of disqualifiers at the end. And that's exactly what happened here with the acting AG, because of course, you know, you don't get that high in the government without knowing how to play the game. And the game is word salad, what the people want to hear without actually saying it. You got to give a big nothing statement that kind of sounded like he said the thing he liked. And then you run and tell your friends he said the thing you liked. Weed's legal, they told us last week. They'll never arrest Bitcoin developers again, they told us this week. Well, yeah, that's not actually what the guy said. Excluded from the celebratory claims on social media about Blanche's non-existent promise to stop prosecuting Bitcoin developers, Blanche continued, quote, obviously facts matter, because if you're laundering money or violating sanctions, the mere fact that you happen to be a coder doesn't excuse you from criminal liability. So there's a distinction there, and that's why the facts of a particular case are very important.
0: Yep.
1: Yeah. So where's
0: gross?
1: Why are you gassing this up? Oh, I know why. Because it gets a bunch of retweets.
0: Yep.
1: You live for retweets, bro. You live for retweets, bro. Look in the mirror. Point at yourself and go, yeah, you're going to get retweets. Dude. Bro. Re-examine what you're chasing, my guy. Seriously. Retweets, man.
0: Pathetic.
1: Listen, I can build you a bot. It'll give you some retweets, okay? If you really need some retweets, bro. Holy shit. What a pathetic fucking goal, man. And then our final thing that we alluded to, Bitcoin 2026 speaker's been mining Bitcoin 20 years ago. On the same main stage, because I guess it all happened on the main stage that nobody was at. Why even go to a satellite stage, right?
0: Like, right.
1: You got 7 people at the main stage and 2 at the satellite stage. From what I wasn't there, but I'm just reading how Protos has seen it, and they don't seem that impressed. On the same main stage, Iowa Republican Congressman Zach Nunn.
0: Iowa.
1: Claimed to the audience that he, quote, started mining Bitcoin 20 years ago. Unfortunately for Nunn, Satoshi Nakamoto published the Bitcoin white paper in October 2008. 20 years ago is 2006. Well, unfortunately for Protos.com, he would have had to been referring to the Genesis block, which was even later in 2009.
0: Right.
1: So, yeah, no. Journalists trying to dunk on journalists also goes about how you'd predict. Journalistically.
0: Yeah.
1: Also, when a guy says 20 years ago,
0: yeah, it's a general,
1: and you're saying
0: round
1: it was 18, like, all right, was it though? Now, in order for him to be mining in 2009 or 2010, that would have actually been nuts. Probably is full of shit.
0: Yeah.
1: Probably is full of shit. Might have mined 15 years ago, maybe. And that would have been pretty crazy still, you know?
0: Yeah.
1: But back then, you could also do it on just a CPU. Like, you could pull a laptop up and have that running and then still play a game also. You know, like, it wasn't really intensive if you're talking about the super early days where people could first start mining it up.
0: Well, see, but they should have probed him on it and, like, gotten the details.
1: Yeah, like what year was it? 20 years ago would have been 2006. So, like, do you mean 2009 when the Genesis block hit? Do you mean 2010 when it was just... And pretty much Satoshi and Hal Finney still, and those are the only two guys running the goddamn shit. You know, like, when was it actually?
0: And, like, what were you using?
1: Because this kind of stuff has really been documented, and, you know, people paying attention, like, you know, when new guys come along, they also hopefully catch up on the history, because it's all preserved. Yeah. You know, the Bitcoin talk forums, you can still read them all, so you can kind of see what guys were saying. It's just so frustrating, bro.
0: It is.
1: Lastly, the disappointing stock price of Nakamoto, aka the BTC Treasury stock founded by conference organizer Bailey, loomed heavily over the event. During last year's conference, Naka traded over $29 per share. It closed for trading yesterday below 20 cents.
0: Oof.
1: A venue far from capacity, main stage speakers dialing it in, an ejected samurai protester, and a congressman magically mining Bitcoin years before the network launched. All of it fit inside just the first day of Bitcoin 2026. 2 more days to go. That's the first time in a long time I've read an entire article to you guys on the Shit Stain, but that one was just such a doozy. I had to go for it, man. I had to go for it. What did the next few days of Bitcoin bring? Well, in fact, just today, the 29th, and it's almost serendipitous that this postponement happened, because just today, Eric Trump was at the Bitcoin conference. Trump had a little bit to say. And so, you know, when Trump, when Mr. Trumpy gets going, like, you know, everybody's got a yap about it. Everybody has an opinion about it. Everybody has to say something.
0: He was physically there.
1: And I am no exception. He was physically there.
0: Good
1: so
0: for him.
1: He didn't cash it in. No, no. He actually did show up and sit down on the stage. But, you know, you stop me whenever you like. I want to play a little bit of what he has said here. This is a 3-minute clip from the conference. This is directly from Bitcoin Magazine's Twitter page, by the way. Let's see. I'll probably stop it within the first 30 seconds or less.
7: Well, let me hop in here, guys. You know, the compression of Bitcoin is unbelievable. You know, I think I was the first guy on a stage like this wearing a suit, maybe in this industry, and that was about, you know, 3 years ago.
0: Excuse me.
1: Let me let him finish that sentence, because I paused it right there the first time.
0: Two, okay? Yeah.
1: And I actually don't know how he finishes this sentence. But, okay. Like, when I heard it, I, like, closed the window, actually, at this point, because I was not interested in another word.
0: Right.
1: But I've got to, so I knew, you know, when I got here tonight, you bowlers are going to help me get through this. I can power through it. We can all like absorb it together. But I crashed out and closed the window, because what I just heard the nigga say was that he was the first guy up on a stage wearing a suit who was a Bitcoiner. And it was in the year of our Lord 2023.
0: Yeah, 3 years ago, he said.
1: Bro, so I'm really hoping he says something additional that he was the first to do.
7: Impression of Bitcoin is unbelievable. You know, I think I was the first guy on a stage like this wearing a suit, maybe in this industry, and that was about, you know, 3 years ago, advocating for this industry. And now every single day you see what they're doing.
1: Okay. Advocating for this industry. So he was the first guy in a suit on a stage with a mic advocating for this fucking industry in 2023. This is exactly what I'm talking about earlier, with these fucking guys that come in and they're new and they're like, hey, like, I invented all of this.
0: Yeah, definitely.
1: I was the first guy to ever show up and, you know, talking to these shitty conferences that I've been watching just myself as a casual, back when I was a casual in like 15, 16, you know, like they've been doing these for ages. And yes, guys wore suits.
0: Yeah.
1: And yes, they advocated for this fucking industry, which is a code word for scam.
0: Right.
1: Yeah, that's the point of these fucking conferences, dipshit, is for retards like you to put suits on and then advocate for this fucking industry. All right. Let me see if I can even get through this goddamn clip.
0: It just makes me think of BitConnect.
1: Exactly.
0: Pretty sure he was in a suit.
1: I was looking all over for those drops, bro. Oh, here we go.
8: That's a scam. My wife still doesn't believe in me. What am I going to do?
1: Yeah. 2023, though, the first guy to ever do it. Eric Trump, everybody.
7: You see what Charles Schwab is doing. You see what JP Morgan is doing. I mean, you know, you literally had Jamie Dimon 2 years ago that was laughing at Bitcoin, not you know, believing in the asset. Now, all of a sudden, using JP Morgan Chase, you can go out and you can, you know, borrow against your Bitcoin holdings to get home mortgages. You have Charles Schwab that's about to, you've seen all the announcements that they've made, but they're about to custody Bitcoin for the first time. This is the low-cost provider, you know, of all wealth management in the country with 30 million bank accounts. And they're going all in. You see what they've done at BlackRock. You see what they're doing with all the ETFs that you just mentioned, the most successful ETFs in history. In history, every single one of them that launches has become an incredible success. Now, all of a sudden, they're adding on top of that. They're adding yield strategies on top of that. Then you look at what Michael Saylor's doing, and he's a dear friend and doing a phenomenal job. You look at what Simon and Metaplanet's doing a phenomenal job. You look at what 21 Capital is doing. Guys, they are buying and they are not selling. You look at what I'm doing at American Bitcoin Mining. We are mining and we are not selling. We believe in the asset. You look at all the companies, how they're growing their Bitcoin treasuries. You look at private companies like the Trump Organization, how we're treasuring Bitcoin because we believe in it as an asset class. We are compressing Bitcoin. There is a limited supply, and that limited supply, as much as we like to throw around 21 million, it's not 21 million. People have lost it, but beyond that, people are not selling it. People are holding it. Bitcoin is becoming sticky. And it's no longer, you know, the DeFi crowd who are incredible, the young kids who really believed in digital assets and were buying Bitcoin when it was $10 and $50 and $100. Now you have the biggest institutional accounts. You have governments. You have the United States government that holds 300,000 Bitcoin and will not sell it. You have the Middle East that is using energy from cities that they don't need to cool in the middle of winter. But they do obviously have to cool in the middle of summer because it's hot as hell. Guess what they're using all that extra capacity for? To mine Bitcoin. Guys, it is compressing, and it is compressing hard. And honestly, I was saying this backstage. We were talking a little while. I'm more confident in Bitcoin today, at the number that it's at today, than I was in Bitcoin when it was 125,000. Because honestly, what Bitcoin's done in the last 6 months relative to what Bitcoin's done in the previous 3 years is transformational. I mean, this rush is only getting going, and we are in the greatest period, I think, in the history of crypto. And just hold on, guys. Hold on. It's coming.
1: It's coming. What's coming exactly, I wonder? It. I can't wait for it to come.
0: Tell me about the history of crypto.
1: Bro.
0: Also, if they were taking questions, I'd hope someone would say, Mr. Twump, why is American Bitcoin in Canada? Because I really want to know what his... I mean, I'm sure it's just like cost.
1: You heard, I suppose, in there the headline, right? Did you hear him say what the headline became?
0: See, I'm sure I heard it, yeah. But it's transformational in the past 6 months?
1: No, even better. Because what does a headline need, a good Bitcoin headline?
0: A number.
1: It needs a number.
0: I'm more confident at 70 whatever than 110.
1: This isn't a price number though.
0: Oh, I don't know.
1: The headline is about the U.S. government having 300,000 Bitcoin. So nobody really has a firm number on that. And this has opened up a lot of different speculation. Gosh. Of like, is that true? Is that provable? Where is it at? If they gave me proofs, would I even believe it?
0: Right.
1: That kind of a thing. But yeah, 300,000 Bitcoin and they're not selling. Now, of course, we remember just a few shit stains ago about the Marshalls selling what Bitcoin they had from the tornado cash seizure.
0: Yep.
1: And then there was a lot of cope put out afterwards of like, no, they didn't actually, we didn't do that.
0: That didn't really happen.
1: Pretty silly, dude. Pretty crazy. And then, simultaneously as he's talking, in fact, in preparation for his talk, Forbes dropped this yesterday, Forbes daily cover section, how Eric Trump got rich from Bitcoin while losing investors a fortune.
0: Oh, boy.
1: President's second son pitches his Bitcoin company as a money printing machine. It's actually an arbitrage vehicle that preys on MAGA-minded investors. Which, you know, may very well be true.
0: I mean, there were shit coins.
1: Eric Trump jumped on an earnings call in February, ready to do what Trumps do best, sell. His company, American Bitcoin, had debuted just a year earlier, and he was already trading on the NASDAQ. We are fast becoming the leader in the Bitcoin world, and I truly think we have the greatest brand of all, Eric said. I want to recognize Mike, Asher, Matt, and everybody at American Bitcoin. I mean, it's a true Trump.
0: Oh, yeah.
1: You know, you say it's the best, you say we have the best brand, and then you name drop a bunch of guys and tell them great job.
0: Yeah.
1: That's total and Trump playbook.
0: The dude. Trump brand is strong and huge.
1: And so is America. I mean, his brand is American Bitcoin. Yeah. So it's like, what's bigger than America?
0: Nothing. America first.
1: It was a noteworthy closing, and everybody at American Bitcoin, given that there is hardly anyone else at American Bitcoin. An annual report filed 1 month after the earnings call stated that the company has just two full-time employees, presumably Chief Executive Mike Ho and President Matt Prusak. Maybe there are a couple of others, Ho also serves as an executive at another company. Someone who worked in investor relations at Ho's other company for less than a year now calls herself chief of staff at American Bitcoin on her LinkedIn page. Hmm. Another person says she started as American Bitcoin's social media manager in January. Asher Gnut, the executive chairman, sits on a five-person board with Ho and three independent directors.
0: I'm sorry, can you spell Ho? Is it H-O?
1: H-O.
0: These aren't very American names.
1: Mike Ho. you know. Anyway.

0: very little pictures of the general like audience type spot. I think people are generally avoiding taking pictures of those areas. I think there might be more people doing Las Vegas stuff.
1: Nice.
0: Than Bitcoin Magazine, which would be tight. That is the move. You want to go to where the Bitcoin conference is at, and then you want to have a party like 10 miles away.
1: Yeah.
0: Ideally.
1: Yeah.
0: That's what. That's the move.
1: Yeah, that's what the cool people do.
0: That's what the cool people do. It's what you should do. Bitcoin 2027 conference will return to Nashville, by the way. July 15th to 17th.
1: Oh. Yeah, they're trying to pick up on our moves, huh?
0: After 2 years in Las Vegas, remember they were originally in Nashville?
1: Yeah.
0: When we were out there, yeah. And then they went to Vegas, and we went to Vegas.
1: When we were out there, yeah.
0: And now they've been to Vegas this year again, and we said, dude, we're not Vegasing twice.
1: That's because they're not welcome in KC, yeah.
0: Well, that's because the only guy in their ear trying to get them to come to KC is a literal retard.
1: Good.
0: Like, an actual fucking stupid person. Clinically.
1: But the next year they're going to Tennessee. That's crazy.
0: Yeah, they're going back to Nashville.
1: Yeah.
0: Maybe they liked the action out there. Maybe Vegas really is as dead as they say, you know? I mean, it looked pretty lively when we were out there, but we only saw a bit of it.
1: We were out there.
0: We were out there. So anywhere we go is pretty fucking lively, dude. Like,
1: yeah.
0: How's it going to be any other way?
1: Exactly.
0: So, I don't know, man. I don't know. That's what has in store for us. I'm scrapping everything else. It's not really that important.
1: Oh.
0: What I do want to say is, as of right now, you know, KC Bitcoiners, I can't make a meetup event, but I can probably put one on the website. I wanted to aim, though, for like the second Monday, doing this Monday stuff.
1: Sure, yeah.
0: So that looks like May 11th would be the first one to kick it off. And the idea is we do a... Just, you know, grab burgers at Westport Flea Market.
1: With the kids.
0: And bring your kids, because kids eat free on Mondays. And then we have some kind of a kid-centric lesson and activity. Okay?
1: Love
0: and then
1: it.
0: We're just going to do that every month. Second Monday, lock it in. If you're in a KC area, and you got kids, let's hang out and do kid-friendly stuff.
1: Yeah. But having kids also isn't a requirement.
0: It's not required, you know. You probably have something insightful to teach.
1: Yeah, exactly.
0: If there are questions, etc. So, that's very cool.
1: Yeah. Meet the next gen.
0: That's right. They are the future, after all. Like, you know, so many guys spin their wheels, like, trying to get grandma on board, to get your auntie on board, you know, trying to get your auntie to use Bitcoin. Like, dude... Please put that to the side unless it comes up.
1: Right.
0: Like, we're going to put all of that off to the side. Getting the olds on, we're going to put all that off to the side. I remember talking to some retired friends of my dad's who retired before him and were kind of like older than him, but, you know, friends of the family a long time because of my dad's work acquaintances. And Bitcoin just came up. And all I was doing was just answering questions. And literally, I told him, like, you guys are... retired, you've done it a certain way for your whole life, you've put all your money into these like formal investment vehicles, they've worked, you understand them, you're confident in them. Like, I actually wouldn't at all recommend that you get into the Bitcoin thing, because, like, you know, it's gonna be ugly and messy at first, and you got to learn a bunch, and, like, why, you know,
1: you're not gonna
0: even be around for that much longer, probably, you know.
1: Yeah,
0: like, not to be grim, but, like, it just doesn't make sense, like, you know. So, and they had told me all of this stuff before I said it, you know what I mean? So it wasn't like I'm saying, well, you're old and about to die, so, like, fuck that, you know. They had brought those concerns of, like, you know, we just understand these investments, and, like, you know, we've done well on them. And I'm like, dude, like, you guys are in the twilights of your life. Like, you're not going to be expected to learn a bunch of new ass cutting edge shit. Like, that's not.
1: Yeah.
0: That's crazy, actually.
1: Dude. Yeah.
0: Like, you guys are rocking on the smartphone. That's great. You know, that's fine. Like, you're just here. That's fine. Like,
1: but also, like, don't lose your last, you know, great chapter being stuck in a screen. That would be, like, the grimmest way to go out.
0: Right, right. And what are you going to do? Like, you know, you always get in and then some crash happens and then

0: That's like the worst thing that ever happened instead of a sale. And then, you know,
1: your cortisol spikes.
0: Yeah. And then you're like, you learn like pain lessons and stuff like that. Dude, it's like not for an old person to do. It's like rude, actually.
1: Yeah.
0: Now you get your certain old guys that are into that kind of shit. Yeah. And then you fuck with those guys, you know, and they're going to be coming up to you asking you shit. So then you're engaged. But bro, this used to be like the main banner people would wave of like, we got to get my grandma on. And it's like, bro, your grandma is still on dial up. Like, chill, actually. Yeah. Chill. Like,
1: kids, nieces, nephews.
0: Price ain't moving because your grandma got on. You know, your generational wealth doesn't increase because your grandma got on. When your grandma loses her keys, then it's your fucking fault.
1: Yep.
0: You know, like, just chill, dude. Just chill. What you need is the kids.
1: Yeah.
0: Teach your kids how to do it right. And then you don't have to fuck with this Coinbase bullshit. Then you don't have to fuck with this, oh, well, that's good enough to get them in and then they can learn it. And then you don't.
1: No.
0: Like, you know, you teach the kids, don't ever trust a custodian. You teach your kids, not your keys, not your cheese. You teach the kids all this shit that we know and we believe in. And then it'll just be like second nature to them.
1: Yep.
0: They know no other way, you know? They'll look at Bitcoin in Coinbase like my kids look at a kid being born in the hospital. Like, whoa, what went wrong?
1: What's wrong with them?
0: What happened?
1: Are they sick?
0: Is that okay? Are they okay?
1: Is he okay? Yeah.
0: Yeah, that's just how normies do it. That's what, you know, that's what they'll say. It's the kids, man. Don't waste your time with the past, dude. We got to look forward. This is a future-driven thing here. We are already onk. You don't understand, like, everybody come to these meetups. I'm, like, among the younger guys of the meetups, and I'm in my mid-30s.
1: Yep.
0: Okay? I'm among the younger guys in the meetups. We're already onk, dude. You know, people are like, why, how can we get more golf club? It's like, dude, how can we get the youth involved and imaginative and learning this crucial stuff? That's really what matters, actually.
1: Yep.
0: That's what matters, actually, because that's where the torch passes. You know, like, you can't pass the torch up, because then it, like, goes out.
1: Yeah.
0: You pass it down, stupid, to the future.
1: Yep.
0: So that's what we're aiming for. That's kind of the impetus behind all of that. All right, so one last order of business, then.
2: Ah, fuck it, dude. Let's go bold.
1: Yeah, let's check those balls down the lane. It's funny, you talked about, you know, the conference leaving Vegas and maybe Vegas is dying or something. Well, I saw that the MGM Grand is killing its 33-year-old buffet.
0: Oh, my God.
1: And that leaves only 7 buffets on the Strip.
0: 7 buffets left on the Strip.
1: At its peak, there were 35.
0: How are these hospitals going to stay in business?
1: Everyone had a buffet. There was a buffet for everyone. But now there's only 7. And yeah, they're just like, they got to cut costs where they can. Right. But now, well,
0: you know, nowadays food can't be your loss leader, you know?
1: Yeah.
0: In peak Vegas days, like 70s, 80s, like food was so cheap and abundant, it could be a loss leader, you know? So you could just have food around to draw people in and then do whatever other shit you could do on the gambling side and, like, entice them, you know, bring them in with the food. Like, you don't have to worry about the food. Like, oh, you don't have to worry about your $12 for the family to eat tonight. Like, we'll cover that part and then you just come gamble, right?
1: Right.
0: Yeah. Now it's like, oh, actually, we're going to need that $75 for the couple to eat tonight.
1: Yeah.
0: Because if you don't give us that, we'll lose our ass.
1: Yeah. Well, I got curious and I looked up the 7 buffets.
0: Yeah.
1: Because we didn't do a buffet when we were there, but I was
0: We did a cigarette buffet.
1: We did do a cigarette
0: buffet. But you had to bring your own cigarettes.
1: And what I found is that there's just extremes. So you've got luxury buffets at Caesars, which is $85 a person on the weekend.
0: Yeah.
1: And then you've got like super value buffet at Circus Circus and Excalibur.
0: That's where you get the shits.
1: That's where you
0: skip the shrimp entirely.
1: There's an argument that Cosmopolitan's buffet could be like mid-tier, but it doesn't seem like there's any like middle class tier.
0: Oh, because it's only still 68 per person?
1: Right, exactly. It's, yeah.
0: I didn't write down the number,
1: but It's like, yeah, well, it's no, less I'm, than luxury.
0: Yeah.
1: Or maybe it's like 40 a person, you know, but it's still like not affordable if you have a big family.
0: Bro, if they said 40 a person when I walked in the Golden Corral, I tell you, I'd start weeping on the spot.
1: But here they're making up.
0: Please, sir, I have children.
1: Dude, they now, you know, they're making all their money in these resort fees that they're tacking on at the hotels. Yeah, I've
0: read about these resort fees, dude.
1: And also alcohol, because that's really easy to bump the price up. Oh, you want a cocktail? How about $25?
0: Dude, the alcohol prices is insane, dude.
1: Yeah. And it's already bad if you go to like a show, a concert, a baseball game, right? It's like $8 to $20 for a drink.
0: Yeah. What they're charging for cocktails would make a Coke dealer blush, bro.
1: But yeah, in Vegas, you're going to like be double and triple in that. And people are paying. So it's, you know, that's how they're profiting. They don't need the buffets anymore.
0: Yeah. The seven people standing at the main stage are paying, you know, like that's a problem around Vegas is like. They're charging more money to less and less people as the years go on, you know?
1: Yeah.
0: It's not sustainable, dude.
1: Nope.
0: Eventually, you're like charging $25,000 per person to the buffet to the last guy in Vegas, you know?
1: Exactly.
0: Like, and you're fucked.
1: Yeah. I do like the desert, though. I really enjoyed the area. Anyway.
0: Totally.
1: What I wouldn't enjoy is going to the old running of the bulls
0: happens. Thank you.
1: And I saw that this week a 33-year-old man was gored to death at the running of the bulls, which I'm sure happens every year. Maybe he's not 33 every year, but...
0: Oh, there's some horned buttholes every year for sure.
1: Yeah. I didn't like the term gored to death.
0: Gored to death. That's when, that's technically what it's called.
1: He's definitely dead is what that is called. Yeah, the bull got him in the groin, the chest, and the abdomen. So, and they have a tent, like a medical tent there that took a look at him. Said, oh, you need to go to the hospital, but he didn't even make it to the hospital, I don't think. I
0: hope all you trad posters are happy. What's more traditional than getting gored to death by a bull in Spain?
1: Right. I mean, this festival goes back to the 16th century, so exactly. Very traditional. But it's sad. And this is also kind of one of those things where it's like, oh, this is why women live longer than men, right? Because I'm sitting here like, I would never.
0: Right.
1: And the men are absolutely. Like, yeah, let's go. It's time.
0: I think 33 is a little bit old. You're cooked.
1: Yeah, well,
0: I could see the appeal, dude. If I was 20, I would, and somebody was like, "Hey, here's tickets. We're gonna go see the running of the bulls." I'd go.
1: Yeah, and I would be like, "I don't really want to go today,"
0: and I would never find myself at the front. You know what I mean? Like, you don't have to,
1: or the back.
0: It's one of those things where you don't have to outrun the bull. You just got to outrun the slowest guy running from the bull.
1: Exactly. But yeah, 33 is probably one of the older folks. Now, this guy and his wife were the founders of. A brand that's called like Toros de San Ramon. So cool. I think they might have bred bulls.
0: Sounds like bull to me.
1: And his grandfather was a very prolific bull breeder. So it's generational in the family. It makes me sad for his family because he did have at least one kid and his wife is expecting another kid. And shit. It's just like, it's like, fuck yeah, you. You know, like
0: that's not the time.
1: Right.
0: When exactly. I was 20, I had nobody. Depending on
1: there me, are you know people I mean? Depending
0: like
1: on
0: everyone
1: you, yeah.
0: who went to high school with me would have been really sad, but like you know what I mean, I wouldn't have.
1: Yeah,
0: like no one would have stopped eating because I got gored to death by a bull.
1: Yeah,
0: nobody would have had to figure out money stuff if I got gored to death by a bull when I was 20.
1: Right,
0: you know it would just been me gone.
1: Yeah. Oh well. Speaking of me gone. I'm gonna put this article in the chat. There's a video associated with it. You actually sent me this story because it's also a 33 story.
0: Yeah.
1: Where we've got this this Indian family at a resort.
0: Should I even play it?
1: I guess so.
0: I can just have it going up here on the thing while you talk.
1: Yeah,
0: about
1: I mean,
0: it.
1: It's like you don't need to listen to any of the audio. It's CCTV footage, so it probably ain't. But there's this family hanging out at the pool at a resort. And this, there's a father, 33 years old, uh-huh. with his son, and the son's playing in this, like, tiny, like, I don't know if it's a hot tub, because next to the big pool, but it's definitely shallow. And the dad, like, gets up and starts walking and then has a medical issue and faints and ends up falling into the big swimming pool. And there are people around, including presumably his wife.
0: Yes.
1: And no one does anything.
0: It's not even showing up well on the video. I'm going to have to adjust the brightness of this TV and stuff.
1: Yeah.
0: I did have a theory, though, because it looks like I can kick to the video. It does look like at this point right here that he locks his knees, which is a big trap. So, like, okay. If you're ever standing around and you lock your knees, look how his knees are locked now.
1: Yeah, they're super straight.
0: Locked, and then he passes out. This happens. If you lock your knees fully and you're standing up, you cut off your own circulation to your brain.
1: Holy shit.
0: So
1: that was pretty quick, though.
0: Like, it's another just a thing I would never know unless I went through the scouts. It was all Indian people,
1: yeah,
0: right?
1: Yes, it was. A resort in India with a bunch of Indian people.
0: So then he goes skagoosh.
1: The presumably wife like points and like talks to the son and then just walks away. His body is just limp in the water. There's two people just sitting right there, adults, or maybe like one adult and
0: there's a couple of guys that like jump in and swim back out, like they're just playing around in the water. They're not even like jumping in to get guy or even look at the guy. They just jump in and crawl back out. It's crazy.
1: But and yeah, he's just when dead you're, man floating there.
0: When you're standing around in Oda of the Airwell, I mean, in Scouts, like there's a lot of honored camping programs. We were always bigger on Mikase, which is a local thing. And so we didn't really pay Order of the Arrow as much heed as it's given other places, because a lot of places, OA is the only thing like this they have. But when we were in OA, when you're standing around, you're like waiting kind of to be ushered out into the, like the ceremony where you finally get your induction into the thing.
1: Yeah.
0: They would say like, look straight forward. Do not speak. Do not lock your knees. And the whole like do not lock your knees thing is because if you lock your knees, even for, it doesn't take long, just a few seconds, you'll pass the fuck, you'll fall over.
1: That's
0: you'll faint,
1: crazy.
0: Pass out, fall over. Because it cuts off the entire blood flow in your body. So it looked to me like he just had his knees locked too long.
1: I think that's a good hypothesis. What makes me really sad is like his kid notices. His kid is like staring at him. And his kid even threw a flip-flop in at him like, hey, dad, wake up. But he's not. The kid also is not getting help. The kid does get in here. And he can't do anything because he doesn't know reach, throw, Rogo or whatever if you're like a lifeguard trained guy,
0: go with support, which also, for normies is never go,
1: right?
0: They actually train reach, throw, row, never go.
1: But I'm already but bothered that
0: it's go with support.
1: His kid knows something is wrong and his kid's not going like, help, my dad needs help, like,
0: no
1: someone
0: one
1: help.
0: Is
1: no yeah. one is doing anything.
0: It's crazy.
1: And this is 3 minutes of no one doing anything. Yeah. And then it just ends because no one did anything. The guy drowned and died.
0: Chris is referencing other videos, and the thing was, like, because of this incident, there's a viral swimming safety awareness campaign going on in India, coupled with a bunch of other videos of this vein, like...
1: Of Indians drowning and no one doing anything?
0: It's a lot of scenes like this. Come to water, someone is laughing, filming, some other guy is like, watch me do this, and they're like, can you swim? Yes, of course.
1: But
0: and
1: they
0: then
1: really can't.
0: Jump in, can't swim, you know, gassed, slapping at the water. Everyone just stands watching. And then, you know, 4 minutes, the person's dead.
1: See, this. Okay. Like, you know how there's like taxonomies and scientific classifications and stuff, and humans are all Homo sapiens or whatever, but we're not allowed to break it down into other groups. Like, clearly. We could even just blame it on culture. Clearly, Indians do not function the same way that Americans do.
0: We have different instincts, it seems like.
1: They just let each other drown like that. Because for me, if I'm at a pool, especially if I'm around water, as someone that's not a big fan of water, and there's anything even slightly looking like, hey, that person needs help, like, I'm screaming, like, I'm getting help, you know? That's any situation where someone needs help. Like, it's like, hey, you make it known that someone needs help. Maybe I don't know what to do, but maybe someone here does.
0: Yeah.
1: Like, what the fuck is this?
0: Yeah.
1: Bug people?
0: It's a little bit weird.
1: Not brain working people? Like, I just don't... It's inhuman, really, to be around someone that needs help and not do anything. It's
0: tough to relate to.
1: It's impossible to relate to.
0: By the way, you saw the disco ball come on. That's Bully Steed boosted in from Fountain, 3333.
1: Hey, Bully Steed. She says, thank you.
0: Proof of life.
1: Yes.
0: Very nice.
1: We are alive.
0: We are alive. You are alive. We are all in the bowl.
1: We're not an Indian drowning.
0: We're not.
1: And in a similar vein, my next story. See, Brooklyn actually sent me this story before showtime. And it comes from India.
0: Okay.
1: Yes. I mean, India's a big place. Got a really huge population.
0: It's so crazy because, like, India has always been a really big place, but, like, it just seems like only recently we have to constantly hear about it now.
1: Oh, I wonder why.
0: It's crazy.
1: It's almost like there are a bunch of Indians around all of a sudden, and people are like, well, what's up with these fucking Indians?
0: Can't you just be a bunch of people over there still? That was kind of cool for a while.
1: Yeah. So this 50-year-old man went to the bank because his sister had died. I think she was in her mid-50s. And she had some money in her bank account that he wanted to get out. And, of course, the bank is like, oh, you know, you would have to prove that she's dead to get the money out. Like,
0: okay.
1: There's an order to business with taking someone else's money out.
0: Sure.
1: Even if it's your sister or whatever, right? It's like... You have to be listed as,
0: death certificate.
1: Like, and well, you have to prove death, yeah.
0: Usually, like, that's the executor doing that anyway. It's, you know.
1: Yep. There's already legal stuff at play.
0: Correct.
1: At least in America.
0: Yeah, of course.
1: And then it's like, and are you, like, the heir to this money? Did you inherit this money? Or did you have children that are entitled to this money?
0: Right.
1: Anyways.
0: Or are you just the first guy in flip-flops to be able to run down to the bank?
1: There's a bunch of legal, you know, steps that happen when someone dies and their money is being, someone's trying to get their money. Well, he takes it as, okay, I have to prove that she's dead. He goes to the graveyard, digs up her body, and brings it to the bank.
0: Oh my God.
1: Yeah.
3: Sir, I am having proof, sir.
1: Yeah.
3: Dude, you said that to have proofs.
1: Dude, he carried her remains through this village, you know,
0: yikes,
1: in broad daylight, and then dumped them outside the bank. But it's what's craziest is it seems like this whole trip was like 180 miles to do so.
0: And then he just flops a corpse down and goes,
4: bitch, better give me my money.
1: Yeah, exactly. And the amount of money he was trying to pull out was the equivalency of like 200 American dollars. So, anyway, you know, then, of course, their law enforcement gets drug into it because now there's a dead body outside of a bank. And they're saying, oh, this, the bank failed to explain to this low-caste man the process required to nominate him as the legal heir so that he could access the money. And they also failed to explain that, like, there's a death certificate that exists. It proves she's dead. Like, you don't have to dig up the body. But that's how fucked things are in India, guys.
0: That's crazy.
1: Yeah. Yeah. I mean, you don't see this kind of shit happen in America. People digging up their... Now, there are scams that happen where, like,
0: sure,
1: mummy is in the bed becoming a mummy for right, 20 years and the guy's, you know, to cashing her social security or whatever. Yeah. But not this.
0: Coming to an America near you.
1: Yep. Soon, I'm sure we'll start seeing it. Yeah, that was a New York Post story, so. Oh, anyway. How about visiting Egypt, huh? Something I don't want to do.
0: Wow, this lane session feels very foreign.
1: Yeah, well, you know, that's just where all the wackadoo shit was happening this week. This German family went to Egypt. Okay, honestly, like, when I was a little kid, I really was intrigued by ancient Egypt.
0: Fuck ancient Egypt!
1: Dreamt of going and seeing all the stuff, but I'm just older now and yeah, not that interested in going anywhere. It's not America.
0: Less mesmerized. I already played those Lego sets. It's kind of lost its
1: the luster. Magic is gone. Yeah. And then when been you hear there, this story, oh, trust me. So this German family goes. It's a husband, wife, and their kid, and they go to a snake show. And it's supposed to be a snake charmer. Well, during the performance, the charmer hangs cobras, well, two snakes that were believed to be cobras, around the necks of people in the audience, which I wouldn't fucking appreciate. You know what I mean? Sure. You're not putting a snake around my neck. I just touched my first snake this past week. It was teeny tiny and non-venomous. Anyway.
0: Pussy is.
1: When the cobra got around this German man's neck, it ended up crawling, slithering. They don't crawl, they slither.
0: Of course.
1: Slithering into his clothes.
0: Oh.
1: And then ended up getting entrapped in his pants.
0: Uh-oh, trouser snake.
1: Then, yeah. But then bit him on the leg.
0: Aw, oh, man.
1: Now remember, the whole point of a snake charmer is that you're, like, hypnotizing the most venomous snakes out there.
0: You gotta be charming.
1: Real dangerous ones. And so, of course, this guy ends up getting venomed, poisoned.
0: Yikes.
1: And he has to go to the hospital, and then he dies.
0: Oh.
1: Because he got bit by a fucking cobra, dude. As part of a performance.
0: Wow, dude.
1: And that's the end of that story. I mean, like, what are you gonna do? Yeah, Germans. You went...
0: He probably eagerly volunteered, too.
1: He might have.
3: Yes, I am not afraid of the snake.
1: He might have. It's... Yikes, that's all I gotta say. They don't give any details about that, but they do give these cool numbers of, like, according to the World Health Organization, around 81,000 to 138,000 people die globally each year from snake bites.
0: Wow, neat.
1: While about three times that amount lead to amputations and other permanent disabilities. Yeah, fuck snakes.
0: No, thank you.
1: Anyway, I saw a really creepy story come out of Boston this week where... Okay. This group of tweens and young teens were going out. They were in a restaurant together, hanging out for the weekend, you know?
0: Yes.
1: And this 13-year-old boy decided to go to the bathroom, and then he does business. When he goes to leave the bathroom, this huge guy with no shirt on is blocking the door and won't let him leave unless he eats a piece of candy.
0: Fuck no.
1: From an unopened box. It's an unopened box of Gushers, right?
5: I'd be telling them he'd have to eat a knuckle sandwich.
1: Right. He keeps telling the kid, hey, you gotta eat one of these gummies. You gotta eat this gummy.
0: No.
1: And the kid keeps saying no.
0: I don't know you.
1: But he also can't get around the guy. He's alone in a bathroom with this huge guy. And finally, he takes a Gusher, eats it, and the guy lets him leave. Then he goes back to his table of friends, and they're like, let's get out of here. Leave the restaurant, head towards a playground, like, 10 minutes away, and he sees that this guy is following them to the playground.
0: Jesus Christ, dude.
1: And he starts yelling to the kids, hey, pass me your basketball. Hey, pass me your basketball. Like, he wants to play basketball with them or whatever. And then he goes on to the playground with them. So they manage to get a hold of someone's parents and also people around, like, hey, this guy is really scaring us, you know, and the cops show up. The guy had already left because he probably figured out that the cops were going to come.
0: Yeah. Didn't work this time, John Wayne Gacy.
1: But this 13-year-old boy, he had to go to the hospital to be drug tested to see if was it really a gusher or did he get, like, laced with something, you know, and everything came back negative. It was just a gusher.
0: Wow.
1: According to Boston Children's Hospital.
0: What the fuck?
1: But anyway, the cops ended up finding the guy because he had a pretty vivid description, the kid, of this man. And the guy probably still didn't have a shirt on.
0: Yeah.
1: And the guy tells the cops, well, here's a direct quote. They was bothering me at the bar. I didn't touch nobody or nothing. I didn't do anything bad. He didn't say I didn't do nothing. He should have, but... Anyways, they end up handcuffing him because he was acting really erratically, and he was placed under a psychiatric hold for unknown psychosis, impaired judgment leading to impulsive behavior, and fluctuating mood, according to the police report.
5: Yeah, turns out, guy's just another Boston retard.
1: Yeah, just another Boston bum. Identified as an unhoused individual, as they call the homeless now. And turns
0: it's
1: out
0: be an unalived individual.
1: He had an assault charge
0: force feeding gushers to kids.
1: Dude, it's sick. You get in the bathroom charge from March in New York City. So Boston PD called up NYPD and they said, oh, yeah, that's an emotionally disturbed individual you got on your hands there. It's like, oh, thanks for sending him to our city, you know. But
0: you ever get beat to death in the garden with a hockey stick? Let me show you some things.
1: When they found out his identity, right, and were able to look up his rap sheet. he had records in Georgia, New York, Virginia, North Carolina. There were public indecency charges, multiple sex abuse and harassment charges. And there was also like criminal obstruction of breathing or blood circulation. That's scary. So a battery charge, I guess. But he had also, in days before this incident, punched a concierge in the head at the Hyatt Centric Hotel.
0: Jesus Christ, bro.
1: And the concierge got punched because he asked the guy to leave after noticing that he was standing around watching kids play holding toys. So he knew he was up to no good with the kids. But anyways, he was arraigned on charges of kidnapping of a child and accosting or annoying another person.
0: And oh, shit. I didn't know that was illegal.
1: Yeah, annoying people is illegal in Boston. Annoying
0: another person.
1: And
0: in Boston, like the most annoying city in America? Right? That's illegal? Holy shit, the jails must be spilling, dude, overflowing.
1: So his bail is set to $1,500 and his court date is May 13th. I mean, they'll probably just say he's like incompetent, can't stand trial or whatever. You know, they do for crazy that's people.
0: So wild, bro. And then, you know, back under the bridge with you.
1: Right. Give him the meds, kick him out 3 days later with no plan, and there he is again.
0: DC is the most annoying city in America.
1: I was gonna say
0: cotton sticking up.
1: Maybe they bust Boston. Him down to DC. Because New York bust him to Boston.
0: DC is one of the most terrifying cities in America.
1: Definitely. Not a fan of DC. But I am a fan of cryptids. And I saw that there's a bill in Ohio. It hasn't been signed yet. You know, I hate talking about bills that aren't going to become law. But this one caught my eye because it was a bill seeking to make the Loveland Frogman Ohio's state cryptid. I thought that was cool. I didn't know about the Loveland Frogman. It's uniquely Ohio. So, you know. Then they can have a state cryptid. I don't think that Missouri has an official state cryptid, but we do have a lot of cryptids reported in the state. Momo being the most famous, I suppose. Although, like, the hornet spook lights get talked about a lot, and the horned Ozark howler was probably the first one that I stumbled across. Momo the monster is just your average Bigfoot. Living in Missouri along the river. I don't know. It could be cool. I like the local legends and such. So we'll see if the Frogman gets signed into the legislature as the state's official cryptid. My next story comes from all over the place, but mostly Wisconsin. And it started back in the 1980s when these two guys, Matthew Kearns and William Woods, were working together at a hot dog cart in Albuquerque, New Mexico. And at some point, Kearns stole Woods' wallet. Okay, so their names are Matt and William. So Matt stole Will's wallet in 1988, and then Woods, like, kind of had an inkling. And threatened him and was like, I'm going to fucking punch you if you don't give me my wallet back. This was like a couple days later when they saw each other at the hot dog stand, presumably. So Matt gave him the wallet. But come to find out, Matt used the info on Will's security card to apply for a driver's license with his name. And I guess back in 1988, there weren't a lot of checks and balances. So he got that fucking driver's license as William Woods. And built a whole life around his new identity as William Woods, getting married, having a kid, opening bank accounts, getting credit, obviously, working at the University of Iowa Hospital as an IT administrator, where he made more than $100,000. So in 2019, which is, 3 decades later, Will tried to reclaim his identity and reached out to cops like, hey, this guy's been impersonating me. He stole my identity. We used to work together at the hot dog stand. Well, Matt, under the name of William Woods, convinced the cops that William was the imposter, and he ended up getting arrested and charged with the identity theft and false impersonation, spending 428 days in jail and 147 days in a state mental hospital where he received medication after a judge found him not competent to stand trial. And the judge also ordered the court and the jail and stuff to use what they believed was his true name, Matthew Kearns. So dude fucking force swapped identities with this guy.
0: Dude, that's a nightmare.
1: After his release, Will continued fighting to reclaim his identity. And in January 2023, he contacted the University of Iowa Hospital where Matt worked as Will. And a detective investigating the complaint used DNA evidence to prove that he was telling the truth. So then when the other guy, it's hard to keep track of them. When Matt got confronted with the DNA results in July of 2023, he finally admitted that he had been using Will's identity for decades, that he produced false documents, and that he lied to law enforcement. And he was quoted as saying, like, my life is over now or something. So he went to court, and it went to appeals court, and the appeals court decided to hold up a 12-year prison sentence for him, which is like, dude, you stole, what, like 33 years from this other guy? It wasn't 33, yeah, but more than 30 years, and you get 12 in jail, and you're crying that that's not fair. Like, you're right, it's not fair. You should get 30-plus years, you fuck. It's so crazy. Also, can you imagine that? He was making more than $100,000 working at the University of Iowa Hospital as a fucking IT administrator. I am in the wrong line of business, tell you what. And finally, I saw a story out of New Zealand where these three girls came home to their apartment and found it was ransacked. Not just that, like, their passports and stuff were missing, very important stuff. Lame stuff was missing, like frozen food. Of course, their jewelry and clothes were gone, cameras, laptops. Whoever went in there and stole their shit also used the shower, and that the bathroom was a mess. So they call the cops and start talking to their neighbors, and their neighbors are like, we saw a lady with pink hair pushing a shopping cart full of shit in that direction. And the cops were like, yeah, okay, we see all your stuff has been stolen. Why don't you file an online report? So anyway, they're like, we don't have time for an online report. One of the girls was planning to travel. They're from Europe, living in New Zealand on, like, I don't know if it's a school visa or work visa or whatever. But they're like, we don't have time. We have to be able to get home to Europe or travel to wherever. So they decided to take things into their own hands and follow the tips that their neighbors gave them. So they wander in the direction that the neighbors pointed to for about an hour and finally saw a shopping cart outside of a house, and it just so happened that a lady with pink hair was leaving the house. So they immediately ran up and confronted her and filmed the whole thing to cover their ass. You know, she was wearing one of the girls' clothes and jewelry, so they're like, take that shit off, that's our stuff, you know, give it back. Probably not that angry, but because, you know, Europeans. And so the door to the house was open because Lydia just stepped out, and they see two dudes in there with all their stuff, laptops and everything just strewn about. And they said one of the guys was literally like going through their underwear. So they said that they stayed calm. Yikes. They talked their way through it, but they managed to get all of their stuff out of the house and into the shopping cart before the cops showed up. Like, the cops were just taking their fucking time. And by the time the cops showed up, they seemed to think that the cops weren't going to do anything. The cops say that they did arrest one person, but either way, the only thing they didn't recover was a pair of yellow Crocs. So I think that that all turned out pretty good for them and that they're pretty lucky. That's, you know, I don't know how they could stay calm and carry on in that situation. I'd be livid if I found the person that ransacked my house and took my shit. And it would turn probably not so good for one of us if I was in that situation. But they got all their shit back and they got out of there totally fine. So all's well that ends well in New Zealand. But yeah, it was very, very global lanes tonight.
0: Yeah, an international affair indeed. Well, we made it happen. Bowl 435 in the books. Stay tuned for upcoming local Bitcoiners episode. I don't know when it'll drop, but I'll be recording it on Friday. So maybe I'll talk to the guys and get a little live stream going. We can set up a live. You know, I'll point the value where they want to point it and just facilitate the live, because I don't know if they have a way to do that yet. But we could just test some things out and I can talk about what I'm doing and stuff. Maybe. I don't know. I'll propose that to him. It literally just crossed my mind just now. But yeah, local Bitcoiners, I'm excited to join them on Friday night. And of course, the night before, tomorrow night, holy crap, we'll be a Homegrown Hits.
1: Yeah. And play games Sunday, Hyperspace Out.
0: Hyperspaceout.com, 7 Eastern times. Lots going on this week, so be in there, be excited, be having fun with the rest of us, man. The ride never ends, after all. And throughout that ride, until it does end eventually, this time, I'll be Sir Spencer, Wolf of Kansas City.
1: And I will always be Dame DeLorean. Till next time, bowlers, may your bowls burn ever brighter.
6: Bowl after bowl till he's sick.
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3: Something. Are you gay?
4: 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The long answer to that is yes!
5: Pop down. You have a cute little gay boy in your life? Send him this video. Hey, little guy.
6: Why is everything, everywhere, so gay all the time? Why are teen girls to middle-aged moms acting and talking like gay men? Why is the sexual promiscuity and braggadocio you used to see only in gay bathhouses now become the hobby of millions of heterosexual women? We're going to look at the gayification of America tonight. And if you think that Jussie Smollett was the cream of the crop when it comes to hate crime hoaxes, well, you ain't seen nothing yet. Wait until you find out who's been paying for the biggest hate crime hoaxes of all later tonight.

We're going to go back 9 years. We're going to go back 9 years tonight. I'm going to refresh you. We're going to talk about the Unite the Right rally in Charlottesville, Virginia in 2017. Probably the biggest scandal of Trump's first administration. So the basic facts about this. This took place in Charlottesville, Virginia on August 12th, 2017. And the rally was, well, there were two parties, actually. There were people on the right wing of the political spectrum, and there were people counter-protesting them on the left wing of the political spectrum. And the people on the right were there, at least in part, as a reaction to the proposal to remove a statue from Charlottesville of Confederate General Robert E. Lee. It's considered absolutely fine. In fact, it's compulsory to tear down such statues, but it is not considered fine or even allowable to object to tearing down such statues. Now, you will remember this incident because of the image you have in your mind of the guys with the tiki torches. You see them there on your screen. We got another one here, one of the famous close-ups showing two guys, one looking like he is screaming in a deranged fashion. And the BBC captioned this photo you're seeing on your screen of Peter, I believe his name is Svetyanovich. They captioned that with, quote, "I'm not an angry racist." They do this deliberately to make you, the viewer, see people like Peter as nothing but angry racist, just an avatar for evil. Here's what the BBC had to say in text and contemporaneous coverage. Far-right white nationalists who attended rallies this weekend in Charlottesville, Virginia, did not cover their faces as they marched around with lit torches chanting slogans like, "You will not replace us." But they're now facing online backlash as Twitter users identify and denounce them. Calls have been made. Don't you love the passive voice? Calls have been made. Who did the call making? Oh, nobody knows. Calls have been made to have them kicked out of universities and sacked from their jobs. Cole White, one of those who attended the rally, has now reportedly been fired by his employer, the Top Dog hot dog restaurant chain in Berkeley, California. The sacking came after he was identified by Yes, You're Racist, a Twitter user who has been publicly naming and shaming those who attended the rally under the hashtag #ExposeTheAltRight. Meanwhile, Peter Svetyanovich, a 20-year-old student who was captured in one of the most widely shared photos, has defended his right to attend the Unite the Right rally, which centered around opposition to the removal of a statue of Civil War General Robert E. Lee. CNN had this to say. Well, first, one of the famous pictures of a Dodge Charger car backing up and hitting people and making them fly through the air. You remember that. CNN said in their contemporaneous roundup, counter-protesters met white nationalists and other white groups at the side, excuse me, other right-wing groups at the site of Saturday's Unite the Right event hours before the rally was set to start. Clashes broke out and police began to disperse crowds. Local officials declared the rally a, quote, unlawful assembly, and the governor declared a state of emergency. About 2 hours later, a gray Dodge Challenger rammed into a crowd of counter-protesters walking down a street in downtown Charlottesville. The driver slammed the car in reverse and fled the scene backwards. The suspected driver was arrested later that afternoon. Now, there would be no calls for states of emergency and no declarations of unlawful assembly a couple of years later when Black Lives Matter thugs burned down American cities throughout the summer in 2020 when everyone was supposed to be locked down for COVID. This kind of shit is only ever directed at conservatives and only ever directed at conservative white people. White. They keep saying the word white until it stops chafing people. We need to get over that.
It's only ever directed at people who the left can characterize as racists. Now, you will also recall that all of the mainstream media and the Democrats claimed that Donald Trump was defending neo-Nazi racists when he responded to this rally. You will recall that he did say, you'll recall that the media claimed that he said that neo-Nazi racist groups included, quote, very fine people. You'll also recall that the media characterized this as Donald Trump saying that neo-Nazis themselves, as a class, are very fine people. Here's a headline, contemporaneous from The Atlantic at the time. Trump defends white nationalist protesters, quote, some very fine people on both sides. Here's from that article in The Atlantic, contemporaneous in 2017. President Trump defended the white nationalists who protested in Charlottesville on Tuesday, saying they included some, quote, very fine people, while expressing sympathy for their demonstration against the removal of a statue of Confederate General Robert E. Lee. It was a strikingly different message from the prepared statement he delivered on Monday and a reversion to his initial response over the weekend. Speaking in the lobby of Trump Tower at what had been billed as a statement on infrastructure, a combative Trump defended his slowness to condemn white nationalists and neo-Nazis after the melee in Central Virginia, which ended in the death of one woman and injuries to dozens of others, and compared the tearing down, compared the tearing down of Confederate monuments to the hypothetical removal of monuments to the Founding Fathers. He also said that counter-protesters deserved an equal amount of blame for the violence. Quoting from Trump, what about the alt-left that came charging at, as you say, the alt-right, Trump said. Do they have any semblance of guilt? I've condemned neo-Nazis. I've condemned many different groups. But not all of these people were neo-Nazis, believe me, Trump said. You had many people in that group other than neo-Nazis and white nationalists, Trump said. The press had treated them absolutely unfairly. He was correct about that. This was framed, of course, in The Atlantic as an appalling defense of evil racists. Here's CNN. Headline, the 14 most shocking comments from Trump's Charlottesville news conference. Here are a few things that they consider shocking. On their list, number 5. On how he viewed the weekend violence and who was responsible. And they give a quote from Trump, and that quote is, I watched those very closely, much more closely than you people watched it, and you had a group on one side that was bad, and you had a group on the other side that was also very violent, and nobody wants to say that, but I'll say it right now. You had a group on the other side that came charging in without a permit, and they were very, very violent. He's talking about the counter-protesters on the left. He was correct. He correctly stated what happened. That is a fact. It's not an interpretation. It's on camera. It did happen. The counter-protesters were also violent. Why is that shocking? Why does CNN find that to be a shocking statement? Number 6 on their list of shocking statements. Defending the Unite the Right demonstrators against accusations of racism. So I'm going to stop there for a second. CNN is saying that defending people against accusations of racism is itself a shocking act. That defending them is shocking. Because if someone says they're racist, they are racist. Do you understand? So Trump's quote, not all of those people were neo-Nazis, believe me. Not all of those people were white supremacists by any stretch. Those people were also there because they wanted to protest the taking down of a statue of Robert E. Lee. He is correct. Not everyone was a neo-Nazi. He was correct that many people there were upset that the Robert E. Lee statue was going to be torn down. Why is that shocking? Or is it that anyone would defend someone against accusations of racism that is shocking? Yes, that is what it is. Number 7 on their list of his shocking statements. Echoing the right-wing argument against removing Confederate monuments. So, again, we're not going to just take their frame, we're going to examine their frame. CNN says it is a shocking act to echo the right-wing argument
against removing Confederate monuments. So it's shocking to argue against removing Confederate arguments, and it is also shocking to share a right-wing point of view. That itself is shocking, right? Trump's quote. So this week, it's Robert E. Lee. I noticed that Stonewall Jackson's coming down. I wonder, is George Washington next week? And is it Thomas Jefferson the week after? You know, you all, and he's talking to the media, you really do have to ask yourself, where does it stop? So that's a shocking statement. Why is it shocking to argue against removing a Confederate monument? Why is it shocking to defend a right-wing view? What makes that a right-wing view? I'm honest question. What makes it a right-wing view to say, don't tear down statues of historical figures? Why are right-wing views themselves considered shocking and out of bounds on their face? That's just a sample. That is just a tiny, tiny little snapshot of the absolutely hysterical, pitchfork-wielding media coverage about this event that went on for months, no, years. Years of this shit. Frothing hysteria. Here's the New York Times. Headline, Trump gives white supremacists an unequivocal boost. That is the most direct lie I saw while I was researching the contemporaneous media coverage for this segment. It's just blatant lying. How did Trump give white supremacists a, quote, unequivocal boost? Why? Think about it. Think about the logic. Why would Trump go out of his way

0: Hashtag Charlottesville.
1: I know that's a really shitty Nancy Pelosi impression, but she's a really shitty person. Here's what Trump actually said in response to this. What he actually said, not the spin. Notice in this clip, we're going to play two clips. Notice the combative questioning from reporters. Notice how they shout over him. They're not actually asking him questions. They're posing things in the form of a question, but they're not asking questions. They're making accusations, and they're angry when he has the temerity to not allow them to make the accusations. They're trying to force a frame, and they're trying to force an interpretation. And when it didn't work on Trump when he was standing there live, they just lied and falsely characterized him as saying neo-Nazis are very fine people. Let's run the first clip, please.
2: Putting what you're calling the alt-left and white supremacists on the same moral plane.
3: I'm not putting anybody on a moral plane. What I'm saying is this. You had a group on one side and you had a group on the other, and they came at each other with clubs, and it was vicious, and it was horrible, and it was a horrible thing to watch. But there is another side. There was a group on this side, you can call them the left, you've just called them the left, that came violently attacking the other group. So you can say what you want, but that's the way it is.
4: You said there was hatred, there was violence on both sides.
3: I do think there's blame, yes. I think there's blame on both sides. You look at both sides. I think there's blame on both sides, and I have no doubt about it, and you don't have any doubt about it either.
4: And
3: if you reported it accurately, you would say.
1: Okay, so they turned that into Trump said that neo-Nazis are very fine people. Actually, no, you know what? We've got another clip to run you, and then I'll do the commentary. Let's roll number two, please.
5: They showed up in Charlottesville.
3: Excuse me.
5: To protest.
3: Excuse me. They didn't put themselves down as you. And you had some very bad people in that group. But you also had people that were very fine people on both sides. You had people in that group. Excuse me. I saw the same pictures as you did.
1: See what they're doing right in the middle.
3: In that group that were there to protest the taking down of, to them, a very, very important statue. And the renaming of a park from Robert E. Lee to another name. George Washington was a slave owner. Was George Washington a slave owner? So will George Washington now lose his status? Are we going to take down statues to George Washington? How about Thomas Jefferson? What do you think of Thomas Jefferson? You like him?
1: Okay, so you hear them. They're not actually asking him questions. Because the minute he tries to answer, they start screaming again. They try to shout over him. It's so disheartening. So, I mean, even though sensible people see that now, and this reads as normal to us now. This reads as normal. It's not normal. This is not the normal adversarial. The press is supposed to be adversarial to power. They're supposed to be at least skeptical and often adversarial. This is way beyond that. This isn't skeptical at all. But now it's normal. Now people see it and they don't even object to it anymore. The media reaction to this was classic Cluster B personality. Classic narcissistic manipulation. Very borderline personality, in fact. It was all black and white thinking. No nuance. If Trump didn't say that every single person there on the right was as horrible and bad as the actual neo-Nazis, then that means Trump loves neo-Nazis. Really, this is like your borderline girlfriend waking up in the morning and getting angry at you because you cheated on her in a dream. That's what this is like. You can see and hear the same words that I see and hear that Trump saw and heard. Trump is making distinctions. He's making nuances. He's trying to be fair, but he's not going to do the black and white thinking they want him to do. He has to keep saying, excuse me. They will not stop interrupting him. He's telling the truth that the leftist agitators were as violent as those on the right that day. That happened. He's telling the truth that being on the right doesn't mean you're a horrible person and it doesn't make you a neo-Nazi. Being a neo-Nazi makes you a neo-Nazi, not being on the right. American media will not hear this.

That's unacceptable to them because they're narcissists, they're liars, and they're manipulators. If they can't bully the president into saying what they want him to say, they will just lie and then claim that he said the lie that they put in his mouth. There is no public figure who has been subjected to more narcissistic abuse than Donald Trump. Not in living memory. The truth has been entirely reversed for a decade about him. And I'm sorry to say that it worked on me until about 6 or 7 years ago. I am furious that it worked on me, and boy, it worked real well. Now, a note on the killing of leftist demonstrator Heather Heyer at the rally. That did happen. We showed you a picture earlier of a car hitting people. That car was driven, I believe that was the same car that killed Heather Heyer, by James Alex Fields Jr., who, and I'm telling you this, here's why I'm telling you this. When I was researching this, I saw a number of claims on websites and on social media that James Alex Fields Jr., who was convicted of murder for driving that car and killing Heather Heyer, I saw a number of what appeared to me to be credible rebuttals of his murder conviction. And I read through some of them, and they made a good argument. They made it look like he'd gotten railroaded. But I kept digging, and I kept looking, and I kept looking at more sources. And yeah, I'm sorry, but I may change my mind tomorrow. But from what I saw after all that reviewing, even though that guy wasn't involved in organizing the Unite the Right rally, it does appear that he did this deliberately, and he knew what he was doing. He confessed to it. But I wasn't sure what the truth was. I was ready to say maybe this guy got railroaded. That's the problem with this stuff today. You can, I don't care if you're on the left or you're on the right, you can try to have a good faith opinion that you think aligns with the facts, but there is so much manipulation out there. I almost came on and said the opposite on this show. So word to the wise, be careful. He apparently admitted, James Alex Field Jr., that what he did was racially and politically motivated. And that's obviously a heinous crime, murdered that woman. But it appears to be a case of a guy, remember, he wasn't actually connected to the Unite the Right rally, but he was emboldened to commit violence by the atmosphere. Rather like how Tyler Robinson, allegedly, killed Charlie Kirk after feeling emboldened to take out right-wing bigots. We're going to come back to that idea in a little while. But again, James Alex Fields Jr., had no connection to anyone who organized the Unite the Right rally. Even the prosecutors admitted that. So even if you're on the left and you want that to be true, your friends on the left aren't making that claim either, okay? So now that your memory is refreshed about what occurred in 2017, what does the Unite the Right rally really look like to you? Does it seem like a clear-cut case of a well-organized, powerful, organic group? Well, it didn't look that way to the recently deceased comic strip writer, Scott Adams. You know him as the guy who wrote the comic strip Dilbert. He became a cultural commentator who was then later canceled, lost his strip, lost his newspaper jobs for being a racist. Rest in peace, Scott. You are one of the people. I remember the first time I watched your video where you talked about, hey, white people, stay away from black people because they want you dead. And I was a little shocked. Yeah, I'm on your side now. You were right, and you were right years before I was. I'm with Scott. Yeah, I avoid black people now, except the ones who get through the filter and show me that they're not fucking insane. This is what Scott Adams said about this in 2023. So that was 5 years after the incident. His tweet. What are the odds those tiki torch carrying neo-Nazis from Charlottesville would only rally once? Feels like it was an American intel operation against Trump. That's my working assumption. So that's what Scott said. Have you heard of the Southern Poverty Law Center? It's a nonprofit charity, a law firm, founded in 1971, ostensibly as a civil rights law firm. Over the years, they've grown into a fundraising juggernaut. The SPLC claims to see racism and lynching everywhere. They send direct mail solicitations to left-leaning donors, scaring the bejesus out of old ladies and claiming them that if that donor doesn't act now,
Racism and hate will lead to even more death. That's how they fund themselves. They have about $130 million every year in revenue. Their own financial statements show that they have total assets approaching $1 billion. We've got a screenshot for you. I circled the total down at the bottom. It is actually $829,180,221 they've got in the bank. That's a lot of checks from boomer leftist women. A lot of checks. Wonder what they spend it on. Well, the SPLC says that it spends its money tracking what it calls hate to protect America from bigotry and the consequences therefrom. Here is, from just yesterday, cover shot right on their website, Southern Poverty Law Center dismantling white supremacy. Now, I drew that red arrow to direct your attention to that statue. You see that statue there? That's a statue of Robert E. Lee. This, I want you to keep this image in mind as we go through this, okay? This is their webpage as of yesterday, after the news I'm about to tell you. They're very bold. It is, in fact, the very statue in Charlottesville that the Unite the Right protesters were trying to stop from being taken down, although it was eventually removed in 2021. So keep that in mind. The Department of Justice has also been wondering what the Southern Poverty Law Center spends its money on. So they investigated, and they believe that they've found the answer. Guess what? It appears that the SPLC spends their money on things like, ready for it? Paying the organizers of the Unite the Right rally in Charlottesville. This very one we're talking about. Oh, this is so good. The SPLC has just been indicted by a federal grand jury for funneling millions of dollars to actual neo-Nazi extremists, including those who organized the Charlottesville rally in 2017 that they're now trying to fundraise off the back of on their website as of April 25th, 2026, after they've already been indicted for this bullshit. The people they've been paying also allegedly include the Ku Klux Klan. That's right, the very KKK itself. And also include the National Socialist Party, which you know as the Nazi Party. National Socialist. Nazi. So did we? Yeah, so we're showing you the front page of the official. Don't ask me why in 2026 the official copies of things on government websites, legal documents, are photographs of printed pieces of paper that look like they were made on a typewriter. I have no idea why that is considered more official than an electronic version, but there it is. All right, I'm going to give you a little bit from the federal indictment. Quote, the Southern Poverty Law Center's stated mission included the dismantling of white supremacy and confronting hate across the country. However, unbeknownst to donors, some of their donated money was being used to fund the leaders and organizers of racist groups, including the Ku Klux Klan, the Aryan Nation, and the National Alliance. The SPLC's paid informants, they call them field sources, engaged in the active promotion of racist groups at the same time that the SPLC was denouncing those same groups on its website. Another quote from the indictment. The SPLC also had a field source who was a member of the online leadership chat group that planned the 2017 Unite the Right event in Charlottesville, Virginia. That source made racist postings under the supervision of the SPLC and helped coordinate transportation to the event for several attendees. The Southern Poverty Law Center's stated mission included the dismantling of white supremacy and confronting hate across the United States. Okay. So, the SPLC paid a member of the organizing team behind Unite the Right, paid them to help organize it, paid them to put racist posts online. So they're soliciting money from lefty donors and civil rights baby boomers, mostly women, to fight the menace of white supremacy
but there wasn't enough white supremacy to fight, so they had to take Mrs. Smith's dollars to make the white supremacy happen. They had to buy the white supremacy. That guy on the organizing committee of the Unite the Right rally, the informant paid by the SPLC, well, according to the DOJ's indictment, they paid that one man himself $270,000. They've been doing it for a long time, according to the indictment. Quote, there's no quote here for the screen, Kevin. This is just me. Starting in the 1980s, the SPLC began operating a covert network of informants who were either associated with violent extremist groups such as the Ku Klux Klan or who had infiltrated violent extremist groups at the SPLC's direction. So that's right. The SPLC is alleged to have been paying actual Klan members of the actual Klan, and one of their informants was the, quote, Grand Wizard of the United Klans of America. I don't have an answer for this, but I got to tell you, when I was going through the indictment, the KKK has some very strange names for their officers. I don't know what Grand Wizard is goofy, but they've also got an officer title called Exalted Cyclops. It sounds like a furry convention. Another one of the SPLC's informants was an officer in the National Socialist Movement, Nazi, and was a member of a group called the Sadistic Souls Motorcycle Club. And that club is a branch of the Aryan Nations Organization, which is what it sounds like. So this indictment traces millions of dollars in payments from the SPLC to leaders of actual Nazi groups and to actual KKK leaders for years, starting in the 80s. They did this through setting up shell companies, fake companies, so that no one would be able to trace the cash. Now, remember, their money comes from leftist donors that they scared with their fundraising. The reality in America, I know people like this. I have my dear departed friends, God love them, and they were wonderful people, but they were in fact civil rights baby boomers. And they did write checks to the Southern Poverty Law Center and the ACLU. It worked on them. Every single time they had some scare story about that, my friends believed that black people were in danger of being lynched all over the country. Really, these people aren't fake. They're really out there. The reality in America for decades is that there is no serious organized Nazi or KKK organizations with any power to do anything. Does that sound shocking to you? Sit and think. Think about your own life for the past 25 years. Think back 30 years or 40 years if you're old enough. Try to bring to your mind one single incident of the KKK storming a town or killing a black person. Try to think of one single incident that you can recall that made national headlines of violence from a neo-Nazi group that targeted gays or Jews. Try to think of one incident that was even a tenth of the scale of what Black Lives Matter did in 2020. You can't, because they don't exist. And I'm not saying this to be lectury, because I used to believe this stuff too. But you know what? It just, if this stuff was this common, don't you think you'd remember it? Don't you think it would have been on the news? When I started to reflect on this, I thought to myself, how in God's name was I convinced to believe this stuff? I'd never seen it with my own eyes because it isn't there. Yet I believed it. All right. Actual far-right violence in this country is vanishingly rare. Almost non-existent. Though we're told it's everywhere. Joe Biden told us that white supremacy was the greatest threat to America. His administration worked with the SPLC to decide which groups and individuals were labeled as promoters of hate speech. That was anyone on the right they didn't like, such as commentator Matt Walsh, who is listed right now today, you can go check, on the Southern Poverty Law Center's hate watch page under the category general hate, anti-LGBTQ.
This is their text that accompanies what you're seeing on your screen. Quote, Matt Walsh is a blogger and talk show host for the Daily Wire website. He frequently demonizes LGBTQ plus people and promotes racist and anti-transgender conspiracy theories. Walsh leads a campaign against gender-affirming healthcare that has targeted American hospitals with harassment and has advocated executing doctors who provide healthcare to transgender people. Walsh is also known for perpetuating the notion of anti-white racism. Oh, this is so terribly written. Which is grounded in white supremacy and spreading conspiracy theories about supposed campaigns of anti-white violence. Well, none of those things are conspiracy theories. They're all true. No, Matt Walsh does not advocate executing doctors who provide health care to transgender people. Matt Walsh has advocated executing doctors who genitally mutilate children. I support his position. I too, Joshua Slocum, on this day, April 26, 2026, I would like to see doctors who do this to children tried, convicted, and put to death in public. Yes, I think they should be killed. Correct. Legally, through execution. Yes. I'm going to normalize this shit if it kills me, okay? Unbelievable. This is another example of something we thought we knew being entirely wrong, being the opposite of what we believed it was. That was a big topic on Disaffected last week. Most of you who watch and listen right now are not leftists, I know. Some of you may, and if you are, thank you. Thank you for listening, genuinely. But many of you used to be leftists like me. You may have thought of the Southern Poverty Law Center the way you thought of the American Civil Liberties Union, as a pillar of light in a dark world of hatred and racism and bigotry and violence. The ACLU, of course, evolved into a leftist propaganda outlet just like the Southern Poverty Law Center. They've nailed their mast to the wall in favor of genital and chemical mutilation of children, something that they call gender-affirming care. The ACLU, however, once, 1977 to be specific, defended the rights of actual Nazis to march in a parade in Skokie, Illinois. Now they participate in social and legal cancellation campaigns against anyone to the right of Saul Alinsky. I doubt the SPLC was ever on the side of right and good, not even from the beginning. Even though they were founded in 1971, even when they were founded then, their screaming claims of widespread anti-black racism in America in 1971 weren't true. Wasn't true. Black people weren't in danger in 1971. I think they would always have ended up where they are today, because that's where they started. If there's anyone in your life who is on the left, who you think has the emotional capacity to reevaluate issues and people and organizations that they've been committed to, try to find a way to share this information with them. I know there are many, maybe most, who won't listen. They're under the sway of the cult, at least for now. Emotional investment, personal emotional identity investment into being a leftist blocks people, or again, and this can happen on the right too. Anytime you invest your personal identity in which party you belong to, who you go to bed with, the color of your skin, the same problem happens. This blocks people from admitting that they can see reality. It can first stop them from seeing reality at all. That happened to me. But even when they start to see it, they won't admit that they see it. So they continue the lie for a little while until they're ready to finally drop it. I did. It stops them from admitting to themselves that they've been misled and made a fool of. That is how most people are going to react. But not all people are fully indoctrinated, and not all people are irremediable. Some leftists can be reached. A huge portion of you guys who watch this show, you are disaffected former leftists. There's a reason I named the show this. You were able to see the truth eventually. And while it doesn't seem this way because the left still has the cultural megaphone,
More than half the country voted Republican last time around. Hardcore leftists have peeled away, and more will peel away. So, this is my encouragement to you. Please do what you can, but temper your expectations. Only a minority of people in your life who are on the left will be willing to hear this or willing to contemplate it. Only a minority. More of them are going to look askance at you, and many of them, including your families, including people who say they love you, will call you a racist. They'll say that you're radicalized, and they'll say that you're super scary alt-right and they don't want their children associating with you. That is going to happen. Expect it. But not all of them. So please try to reach them. All right, come back after the break to talk about why everything is gay all the time, including straight people. This upcoming segment features pregnant mothers trying to ensure that their sons come out of the womb gay, and it also features ABBA disco tracks. See you on the other side.

0: okay?
1: 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It comes in a variety of spice levels. 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But I want to show you. This is what comes in the mail. They send it to you in a cold pack box with an ice pack. So you just stick it in the fridge once you get there. Rip open the top here. This is the original. Air-dried Angus slices, high protein with Celtic salt. Open up your bag, and you are filled with delicious meat. And Kevin, you should probably cut away to the end of this after I put it in my mouth because nobody wants to see me chew. But I want to tell you that if you want Biltong, be sure to use promo code Josh to get 10% off your order. Mangez. Well, it's another day and another brown boy brutalizing a white girl. What I'm about to show you happened on April 20th, 2026, in New York City, in broad daylight, as you'll see, and apparently to the delight of someone who was filming it, and it sounds like he was giggling while he took the video.
2: Smack the shit out of you right now, right?
3: Do it!
2: No, you stand right here.
3: You will.
2: No, he's staying right here.
3: Oh,
2: he's staying
3: right here. Well, no, she cut your pussy.
2: That's because you won't work. Me,
3: oh,
2: no. Oh,
3: shit.
2: Yo.
3: No.
1: I don't know what to say. This is today. This is the real world. It's not only, look at right out on the street. I know I say this. I say right out on the street all the time and in broad daylight. Because, dear God, I know you remember a time in recent living memory when people would be afraid to do this because they'd get caught and punished. There's no fear anymore. There's no, part of what protects us from brutalization and crime is the fear of punishment. That's gone now. It's all gone. We are all, not just people who live in New York City, all of us are unsafe now because there's no fear in these psychopathic criminals because we don't punish them. We let them back out on the street. Or we tell people who are victimized by them, stop crying. Why do you hate being raped by black people? Are you a racist? Well, by the way, this motherfucker is allegedly 14 years old, awfully big for a 14-year-old boy. The girl he did that to, 15. We've got his mother. We've got the perpetrator's mother speaking to the news. Take a listen to what she had to say about her baby boy.
4: Did you see why he stomped on her head?
5: She's been a bully to him. That's it.
4: She's been a bully to him.
5: Yes, from
1: she's been a bully to him.
5: Class is what they have, and some messages what I sent to his phone from her. We learned she's been a bully to him and pushed him down, and he fell.
4: So then he picks her up because of that and stomps on her head? That justifies that?
5: No, they were, what I learned is like, they were friends. They aren't friends overall in general because they go to the same school. You understand?
4: Yeah.
0: And that would show that she's bullying them.
5: Yeah, we have it. It's online.
0: Do you know the name
6: of
0: the
6: What do you mean it's online? Online where?
0: Do you know her name?
4: Was he trying to get her phone number? Was he trying to date her?
5: He has her number. She's on Instagram. She's on WhatsApp sending messages. And texting him.
6: So where are the texts
5: that
6: we can
5: see
6: them? Where can you see the texts? Okay, but where are the texts online?
5: Go on WhatsApp.
4: Did he say why?
1: He was bullying her. She was being bullied to him. Get your fucking Indian ass out of my goddamn country, you scumbag. And your fucking shithead son, too. She's a psychopath. She was bullying him and she pushed him down, claims this woman. She also referred in another, I don't have the clip for you, she called her boy a humble Christian. Get them all out of the country. Kick her out. Kick him out. If either of them are citizens, strip their citizenship. Deport them. How much more of this? How many more years will we have to endure this before it becomes socially acceptable to stop black and brown people and black and brown foreigners from committing violence against American citizens? Oh yeah, black and brown. I mean it. You don't see German immigrants doing this to other Americans, do you? You don't see Englishmen doing this to Americans, do you? You don't see Danes doing this to Americans, do you? Gee, I wonder if there's something about cultures like India, Pakistan, and sub-Saharan Africa that's a little bit more fucked up than Europe. Do you think? Oh, I am making up for years and years of being a goddamned idiot simp for these people. It's going to take us years. And this actually, we may never get there. This may never stop. We might be too far gone already. Because white people alone, among every other racial, national, and ethnic identity group that have ever been measured by sociologists who poll on this, white people alone, no other group on the face of the earth who's ever been polled responds as we do, white people alone feel more fondly toward other races and more negative to their own people. It is a peculiarity of white Westerners of European extraction. I don't know what the answer is for it, but it's real and it's sick. We have a death wish. We have a rape wish too. You've seen it on this show repeatedly. Do you remember the killing of Austin Metcalf by black 17-year-old teenager Carmelo Anthony? Austin Metcalf was knifed to death at a track meet in Frisco, Texas on April 2nd, 2025. Fellow 17-year-old but black Carmelo Anthony allegedly killed him because Austin told him to get out of a seat that Carmelo Anthony was not entitled to. So Carmelo Anthony killed Austin Metcalf, stabbed him in the heart, one shot right in the heart. Because Austin was white and no white man going to tell a black man what to do. We all know that's true. The very next day, Austin Metcalf's father, the father of the boy who had been murdered less than 24 hours before, got angry on camera being interviewed. Oh no, he wasn't angry at his son's murderer. He was angry at people who were trying to make it about race. That's what got his anger response. That's not normal. It's not sane. This pattern is repeated over and over and over again. White people in America run to make excuses for violence that comes from black and brown people. Their first and highest priority is not protecting themselves. It is not protecting their own children. It's not even grieving for their own children. Their first priority is to urge sympathy for black and brown people and to lecture fellow white people to make sure that they never, ever, ever, ever, ever, ever, ever notice or say that black and brown people hate whites, have declared open season on whites, intend to rape and kill whites, and are raping and killing whites. You may not say that. But they can and they do, because they escape just consequences, because the white liberals, and not just the liberals, I'm sorry to say, conservatives are like this too. They will make sure that the black and brown people escape just consequences. Now, problem mothers are another evergreen topic on Disaffected. It's been clear to me for years that we have many more abusive, neglectful mothers in this country than anyone will admit. In fact, it's pretty clear that more than 50% of the child abuse in this country is from mothers, not fathers, and yes, the science bears this out. The Health and Human Services Department's Child Maltreatment Report from 2022 shows that 52% of documented child abuse cases have the mother as the primary perpetrator. And that goes way up past 70% when we look at neglect specifically. But I bet that it's worse than what the statistics show, because modern America does not see child abuse as child abuse when it's something that mommy does. Especially if it's mommies who want to emasculate and feminize their sons. I mean, hell, shows like Good Morning America put mothers like Jeanette Jennings on to talk about how they helped their son, a boy named Jazz Jennings, get his testicles cut off and his penis inverted because he was really a girl. That is presented as love on breakfast television. No one has to be ashamed of mutilating their child because we just don't call it abuse. We call it care. If we treated violent, forcible stranger rape the way we talk about child abuse, calling it gender-affirming care, we would call that rape loving, respectful wooing. Coming up here, we've got a perfect example. Look at this woman on social media posting video of her pregnant belly, talking about how she wants to make sure that her son comes out gay. To accomplish this, she plays ABBA disco songs next to her pregnant belly. No, it's not just a joke. No, it's not a joke, and it's not funny. Women like this mean it. Do you think her eventual son has a chance in hell of a normal boyhood with a mother like this? Let's roll it out, please.

0: Nasty slut. You won't be surprised, I know, to see the other mommies and mommy groupies on that thread who were cheering her on. Here's a still image from conservative commentator Cam Higby. And he writes, a mother posted on TikTok that she's playing, quote, gay music next to her baby bump, hoping that it will make her son gay. The entire comment section is flooded with to-be mothers and mothers sharing techniques they used or are using to make their own kids gay. This is disgusting. And Kevin, I'm going to ask you, when you put up this video next, leave it still for a moment. I want to read to the audience the first few tweets. So, and then we're going to scroll through it. So I'm not going to try to read the usernames. First one, my son just officially came out a few months ago. Celebration emojis. Next one, my son is 4 and exclusively listens to Sabrina Carpenter. Hopes are very high. Next one, I didn't start my transition until just recently because I was never given the space to explore who I was as a child. Seeing the moms in the comment section who let their kids be who they are without judgment gives me a bit of hope. Next one, from Claire Louise. My 4-year-old son's favorite color is rainbow. Okay, let's play it out and scroll through it. Now, as a gay man, this comment section is making me tear up. Thank you for being so loving and accepting, moms. Another one. My guy just wants to do theater camp this summer, and I just... And then a picture of a woman, like, celebrating... The amount of moms in this comment section hoping for a boy like me is kind of giving me the feels. I miss my mama so much. Next one. I'm a gay man. Seeing all these supportive moms in the comment section means everything. Next one. My son skips during baseball. He's the sweetest. Hoping for you moms. Next one. My boys are 12 and 14 and I'm losing hope. Then next one. I can confirm this worked for me, manifesting for you. Next one. My son's favorite earworm currently is Bad Romance, a song from Lady Gaga. All right, that's enough to give you a sample, but this went on and on and on and on and on and on. Did you notice all the gay men there with abnormally close relationships with their mothers? Did you notice how many of them think that this is sweet? I lived this. I know what it is. It's not sweet. It's cluster B. It's abuse. And it is poison to a boy's soul. As a young man who was introduced to the world of drugs and anonymous gay sex in my teenage years, I remember when there was still a modicum of shame attached to acting like a drug-addicted slut. Not now. Somehow, against all expectations, the normal world of heterosexuals has embraced the most lascivious aspects of gay male culture. Straight people, your culture is now gay culture. Gay male raunch culture. I discussed this last week on our weekly Thursday live stream with my guest Mike Harlow, who does his podcast Microaggressed and also Pimpcast. You should check him out. You should definitely be watching our Thursday stream. Here's a clip of what we talked about the other day on this subject.
1: There is nothing that a gay man could do that could ever be frowned upon other than, you know, not be a communist, of course.
2: Yeah, well, I mean, look at our entire social movement has been named after one of the 7 deadly sins.
1: Yeah. Yeah.
2: Pride. Right?
1: And that's not
2: a, that's a root problem right there.
1: That ain't a good thing.
2: No, it's not. You know, praise me. I'm a proud gay. I used to say shit like this and it makes me cringe at my former self. I was callow and young and narcissistic and ignorant. But I used to say, you know, I'm a proud gay man. What the hell are you proud of?
1: Yeah.
2: What does it mean to say I'm proud of who I like to sleep with? What does that even mean?
1: It's so dumb. It's so dumb.
0: So sometime at some demonstration that I can't even remember where it took place in about 1990, I was screaming, "We're here. We're queer. Get used to it." I didn't expect that starting in the 2010s, normal straight America would not only have gotten used to it, but would have adopted queerness right into their own hearts and homes. But that is what has happened. In 2026, heterosexuals have taken on the sexual practices and the sexual signaling that used to be the exclusive province of gay men. Frequent casual sex and then bragging about it, trawling apps for hookups, are now common practices for many young straight people. And modern media reflects this. It used to be that you had to hunt for what we called art movies if you wanted to see beefcake on beefcake action. But now you can't turn on a sitcom, a drama, or a crime procedural without a gay sex scene or a monologue from a tedious young woman who explains to you that she's not actually a girl. What normal people today will do, including chemically and surgically mutilating their own children to, quote, change their sex, outstrips even the obscenity of all-night bathhouses in New York City in the 1970s. For more than 10 years now, young women, girls really, have been parading down the street dressed and made up like drag queen prostitutes. Young men boast about their gooning sessions. For those of you who don't know, that's a reference to masturbation in front of a computer watching porn. And they do it with no embarrassment. Millennial and Gen Z women talk openly about their body count, how many people they've slept with. Yeah, we use serial killer terms for this now, body count. Or about how they appear as models on the porn site OnlyFans. That's just prostitution. Gen X women, and older, I'm afraid, are now paying surgeons to zip-tie their faces into stretched gargoyle masks, while clothing stylists shoehorn them into outfits that are deliberately designed to spill bosoms and backsides out at the slightest misstep. America, take in the gayification of everything, everywhere, all the time. The libertinism and sexual narcissism that the heterosexual world indulges in today is something that we never used to see outside of the gay ghettos in major cities. And it happened remarkably quickly. Where did this come from? Why did it happen? Well, I can tell you where it came from. It came from gay men and from RuPaul's Drag Race. I repeat myself. As a 51-year-old celibate by choice homosexual, not saying that you have to be, only saying who I am, and as one who's gone conservative, it's remarkable to watch conventional society adopt the destructive depravity that I now, thank God, I escaped from. I've seen things that can't even be described on this show. And now you have too, Mr. and Mrs. America, at school even. Have you been to a major city in June? What used to be called the Gay Pride Parade, that happened on one day in the year, has been stretched into something called Pride Month. This past year, 2025, is the first time in more than a decade that there seems to have been a little bit of a decline in these over-the-top Pride Month celebrations. And what are the activities in which pride is being taken? Well, there are things like inflatable kiddie pools where men can stop and relieve themselves on other men for the delight of spectators. Right out in broad daylight, right there on the street that you're walking down with your kids. But that raises another question. Why the hell are so many parents bringing their kids to these bacchanals? These are literal orgies. Why are you bringing your children? Why is this family fair? Why do we have drag queen story hour? What I can't tell you is why formerly normal, conventional people in America have adopted the degrading sexual practices of the lewdest segment of our society. It's easy to see why it happened to kids like me, but it's hard to understand why it's been taken up by parents and kids in any town, USA. As a naive 16-year-old from a troubled home, I got into gay rights activism way too early. And like the majority of kids who come from abusive homes, I went down a path of early alcoholism, drug abuse, and promiscuous sex supplied by the adults who sit on the sidelines like buzzards waiting for roadkill. My teen years came at the tail end of the AIDS crisis. That was a crisis brought on by gay men themselves, although I was too young to see that then. It was much more satisfying to rail against President Ronald Reagan for not doing enough to save the gay community from its own debauchery. It was much easier to do that than it was to put the blame where it belonged. Gay men did AIDS to themselves. Nobody else did anything to us. To be a young homosexual in those days was to be indoctrinated into a myth of victimhood. And I think it's even worse now. Kids like me thought things like all straight people want you beat up or imprisoned. We believed that gay men had to meet each other in brambles and bushes in parks for their assignations because society had driven us into the shadows. Gay men were dying of AIDS because the government, not because the government didn't want to do enough research, but because they were having anonymous, unprotected sex. I believed all this stuff for way too long. Many young gay people still believe this. It's amazing to me that the twinks I see out there who talk, I've experienced homophobia. No, Skylar, you haven't, actually. You've been gassed up by everybody. Homophobia? Are you kidding? The majority, not all, but the majority of gay kids come from homes where we were abused and neglected, and we leave those homes eager to be embraced by what seem to be caring adults from our new chosen families. Those adults, most of whom were once child victims themselves, become our predators. None of this stuff that I believed was true. Gay men did not and do not meet up for sex in park bushes because they're unable to rent motel rooms, or they don't have their own apartments, or because society drove them to it. They did it, and they do it today, because gay men, on the whole, are inclined to risky, dangerous sex and public promiscuity. We're perverts. So why are straight people and straight kids today acting like the sexual minority class? Why are we seeing so many public school teachers being outed as online prostitutes or screwing, raping, that is, their boy students? When most Americans used to know, and very recently used to know this, that children need a mother and a father to grow up in a healthy way, why is it that about half the country or more today thinks it's perfectly fine for two gay men to raise a baby without a mother? I don't know why. Having lived the fabulous gay lifestyle, I know that narcissistic sexual self-indulgence and libertinism is a living death. The louder that a participant screams that he's having the time of his life, the more depressed, addicted, and dysfunctional he actually is. Normal America, straight America, please hold the line. Your children deserve better than this. They deserve a lot better than the life I lived. Your kids don't have to do that. You deserve better. Society deserves, we all deserve better than this. Yes, you will be told by modern permissive people that you have a phobia. That's just the 21st century version of useless sexual hang-ups, man, that gross hippies used to bang on about in the 60s and 70s whenever they met somebody who got married and went to work instead of attending key swap parties. Don't give in. We've been giving in for so long that we have created a society where a Grammy-winning country songwriter, we featured him last week, feels no shame posting a video in public in which he mocks the baby son that he bought from a surrogate because the child has no mama. Ha ha ha ha ha. How much lower can we go? That's up to you.
3: Pop now. You have a cute little gay boy in your life? Send him this video. guy. I love how gay you are. I love that you're a really cute little gay boy.
0: If you are disaffected about the people around you, whether they're in your family, they're at work, they're at your academic workplace, they're at church, if you're having a hard time dealing with people who can't talk honestly, who have unreasonable expectations of you, who treat you as a moral contaminant if you don't agree with their political views, and you need an ear to talk to, I can be that ear for you. I offer 1 hour video or phone coaching and consulting sessions privately and confidentially through my website, joshuaslocum.net. It's not therapy. I'm not a licensed mental health therapist, but it is therapy adjacent. I am conversant with the process, and I've lived through the cluster B life at home. I know what it's like, and I can tell you, of the hundreds of people that I have spoken to over about the 3 years that I've been doing this, I haven't heard anything from any of my clients that isn't familiar to me, either personally or because I've heard it from somebody else. So if you're out there and you're feeling alone and you think that my family or my friend group is crazy in a way that other people aren't, believe me, it's not just you, and you're not as alone as you think, and we can talk about that. So if I can be helpful to you, or you know what, if you just want to hang out for an hour and have sane conversation with somebody who's not going to tell you that you are a moral contaminant because you're a conservative, we can do that too. It doesn't have to be heavy. If I can be helpful to you, look me up at joshuaslocum.net. Check out my calendar. If you don't see a time on there that works for you, send me an email through the website, and if I can, I'll schedule you off hours. joshuaslocum.net. 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Those are the portals we use for people who want to become financially supporting members, frankly, producers of this show. You get the same content on either place. We just have a couple of different platforms. It's easier for us that way. But there's also essays and sometimes some humor that doesn't show up on the show. So when you become a paying subscriber, you're supporting the show, but you're also getting writing and, forgive me, content that I think is worth your while that you won't get on the show too. And we'd really appreciate your support. That is how we pay to keep this show going. And if you are not interested in being a monthly supporting subscriber, although, wait a minute, I'm not going to go there yet. I'm going to tell you why you should be. Because you get an invitation to our private members-only Discord. We just welcomed a couple of new members this past week. Thank you very much. It was nice to see you. That is a spot of social media where you don't get most of the nonsense and the bickering that happens in other places. There's probably 400 to 500 people in our Discord. They're not all there at the same time, but who talk with each other. It's a good group of people. Disagreements, when they happen, generally get resolved like adults, and most people just have a really good time, and they offer each other advice and support, as well as talking about current politics and culture. And I show up there too. 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We put a live link for one-off donations, and everybody who sends a one-off donation gets a personal email from me saying thank you. Yeah, it comes from actual me, not robot me. And if you want to play snail mail with me, send us a donation of your choice in the mail, and you will get back a little bit of sourdough powder from me, where you can start making your own bread without having to make the starter yourself. As you guys know, I've been on a sourdough baking kick, and I am, as a matter of fact, I'm going to do the first batch tonight. I'm going to spread out that liquid sourdough starter on parchment and dry it out, powder it up so I can put it into little packages for you guys as a thank you. So if you want that, send us a donation, send a postcard and tape a penny to it to Disaffected Productions, 89 Main Street, Box 1027, Montpelier, Vermont, 05602.

0: Welcome to the Laffy Potter's Show. All right, first up, these brothers on TikTok. I haven't seen anything this hysterical in years. I'm not going to try to gild the lily by making my own jokes because these boys have it down pat. They are making fun of influencers and they're a phenomenon. Let's watch it.
1: You guys have been begging, so I'm going to deliver. We're trying this new drink. Let's take a moment for the cup. Hello.
2: Oh my gosh, you guys, like, I'm literally obsessed. It's, like, literally in a cup. It's, like, giving cup.
3: Right.
2: First, let's start with the tap.
1: Oh my... I'm honestly surprised it's yellow and cold like it is.

0: Have you guys seen the sheen? I think it's compostable. Oh my god. Okay, I'm scared. I'm gonna put it in. Oh my gosh, it's so cute when it's paired together. Goes in seamlessly, and I think that's really by design.
1: It's scary because it's like slushy. Like, what if I like get a brain freeze? But first, a sponsor of Seeky. There's a way I can like link it.
0: You can link it on the TikTok shop.
1: I'm like, I'm scared.
0: Do it.
1: Wait, this is like crazy. This is like the craziest thing ever.
0: Here we go. Oh my.
1: I can seriously taste the pineapple.
2: Well, you know what? I can influence too. Put up the first one, Kevin. You see that? Those are both giving cup. And this one is giving pencil. And this one, I did this for you guys. I'm giving hand. I'm giving you hand. And this is definitely serving clock. Clock it. Clock it. That part. Looks like people are finally getting up, fed up with influencers. I'm so glad to see this because I'm seeing even more mockery of them. This one from this guy.

his nails are band-aids. He's eating his nails. Why are they all like that? What are they doing? How many weeks ago was it when I did when I talked about the lack of actual personality in the young crowd? Like they don't have actual personalities. They're not distinguishable from each other. They have a collection of affectations and accessories. They're all like this. Not all, and not your kids. Now, you may have caught, I'm not going to play it for you because she's so irritating, but you may have caught actress Anne Hathaway in a recent interview about one of her stupid film projects. She's very on trend, and she told an interviewer that she hopes to live a very long life, inshallah. Yes, that she said that, inshallah. Yes, the Muslim phrase. Because that's hot now in lefty Hollywood. If you say God willing, you're a bigot. But if you repeat the Muslim ooga booga, you're a super great person. I'm not going to subject you to that interview, but I do want to point out to you something that I noticed in freeze frame. Take a look at this. Do you remember this facial expression on the, look at that interviewer up there. Does that seem familiar to you? Because it sure does to me. Where have I seen that before? Oh, that's right. Uh-huh. The Sydney Sweeney interview. I just want to give you an opportunity to respond. What is

0: face? What I'm seriously asking, I'm asking you, please tell me underneath in the comments under this video, tell me what that face is about. I don't understand it. I see it a lot. It's that scrunched up, like, I want to smile, but I'm constipated face. It's weird. What emotion, what stance is that projecting? Tell me in the comments. I'd really love to know your hypotheses. All right, disaffectants, keep your faces on straight this week. You hear? I'll check in on you next Sunday.
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1: You can't take something over and then act like you're somebody, even if you say it's a parody. You can do a parody of somebody, but none of you took something from them.
2: Right.
1: We've already checked with lawyers, so they're in deep shit. I'm already suing the Democrat Party law firms, already got civil rights lawsuits. So you think, look, just because you're wearing my shirt, don't mean you're me.

0: Welcome to Who Are These Broadcasters? The only show that believes the conspiracy theory and the official story at the same time. I'm Christian Blatt. With me as always, look at that over there. It's the great Eric Zane. How are you, sir?
1: Never better, my friend. How are you?
0: I'm doing great. And Jerry Shepardini in the chat. Hope it's a Carl episode. Sorry to let you down. Carl, he did two bonus episodes last week. He doesn't have time for us.
1: Yeah. Wow, he's burning the candle at both ends.
0: Yes, absolutely. But the channel's never been better, and so much great content. And, Dame Taff Movie Show, which, by the way, I was on the latest episode of the Dame Taff Movie Show, hanging out with Dame Taff's nephew, Screw, and H-Bomb, talking about Pretty Woman. So if you want to see a couple of dudes talking about that, go ahead and check it out over there on the Dame Taft Movie Show. But Dame Taft did ask a great question, Easy. Why are we going so inconveniently early today?
1: Well, because it's amateur hour. That would be me.
0: Okay.
1: I put myself in two places at one time. So Christian got the very early text. Said, hey, I need help. I can't be there. He said, just fuck off. We're just going to go early.
0: We'll just go early. It'll be okay. And he's like, do you want to get somebody else? And I'm like, no, no one else wants to do this show. It's just me and you.
1: Right.
0: I reached out to Chad. He said, no, Mersh didn't want to be on with us. So I was like, all right, that's fine. Oh, no. Peanut Butter 66. This lame show. I'm out. We miss you already.
1: Come on.
0: And Carl is very versatile. Yes. So we appreciate everybody who's here with us. The great review girl Megan is here. We will do it live. Thank you, Megan. Lots of things to talk about. Dave Taft's like, wait, I wasn't busy. That's a fair point, but it's all right. Zane's here. That's the important thing. And you can see the scroll down there at the bottom. One of the things we want to make sure everybody knows is that they can leave us a voicemail. You can call 585-612-1388. You do need to say that it's for WATB. Now, we did get a voicemail since our last episode.
1: Yeah.
0: And I think it's important to start with the voicemail.
1: I'm glad you are.
0: It's kind of a mission statement for this week's show.
2: This message is for WATB. Christian, what the fuck are you doing?
0: Uh-oh.
2: You're slipperily sliding down into the who are these high schools cesspool. Fuck that shit. Curate the clips, concisely set them up, play them, let Eric Zane do his thing, repeat. Don't be like that fucking chuckle fuck poop-eating Carl, okay? Stay on point. Stay focused. You got this.
0: He's never said more truer words. That is one of our most ardent fans who refuses to identify himself, but it's probably for the best. And he's right. You know what? We have lost our way. A little too much Chad, Mersh a couple of weeks in a row. Who cares about all of that shit? You know what people are here for, Zane?
1: Bears.

0: That's right. That's why people are here at a special early time. I'm rewarding anybody who got here right now with some bear talk. And there's a crazy story up in upstate New York. As long as you live in the Albany area, this is a crazy story. Most people would probably just keep walking. But let's take a look what was happening that had an entire neighborhood transfixed.
1: In upstate New York this week, you see that bear lounging in a neighborhood tree in Albany. Well, it caused quite the shutdown nearby streets. Look at that little baby.
0: Okay. Oh. Now, I'm going to let you decide. You set the tone for this episode where we've got 33, 34 brave souls watching with us. Do you want the quick news piece version of this where this bear is hanging, or do you want the full 75 second piece where we see just how long it takes and we get to hear maybe some neighborhood folk cheering him on?
2: The longer the better. And by the way, I've been to Albany.
0: Yeah,
2: that is the what you see in the background is the nicest house in that entire community.
0: Yeah,
2: look at that shithole.
0: The capital region there in New York State. I have never seen a nicer home in Albany, let alone Schenectady or Troy.
2: Oh.
0: So yes,
2: Clinton's Ditch. There's a community called Clinton's Ditch.
0: There is a Clinton's Ditch.
2: What a fucking shit show town that is. Fuck me.
0: All right, so the bear is hanging on for dear life, all right? And this convenient arrow shows you where he is. Oh, no! Okay, so he's a couple branches down now.
2: He's doing his best impression of a panda. He's just falling.
0: Yeah, so they have tranked him at this point.
2: Oh, okay.
0: So, because he was up in the tree, and they didn't want the bear to hurt himself.
2: No, but he's probably injured right now.
0: Let's shoot him with a strong sedative.
3: Oh!
0: Now listen, everybody cheer him on.
2: They have a catch surface.
0: There's a net of some kind, yeah.
2: He's just hanging on now, but he's tired. He's so tired. So basically, a bunch of guys who are about 5'2", whose names end in vowels, smell like fucking provolone, are trying to catch this bear.
0: One of the guys is scared. I'm noticing something about the voices that I don't think I should talk about this early in the day. They just all sound similar, I guess, is what they're saying. They're people who are home during the day. That's what I guess I can say.
3: He's holding the net like it's coming.
4: Oh my God!
3: He's getting weaker. I see.
4: His legs.
2: He's just part of the country.
0: Could you imagine trying to nut inside this woman? She's like, all right, it's coming. I can see it. It's coming. I don't think I'd be able to.
2: Yeah. I wish that we would have, that whole region of the country that talks like that. It's awful. It's one of the worst things ever.
0: He's going to sleep because he's been shot.
4: Oh my God.
0: And bounces right there into the net.
2: Okay.
4: Yay!
2: Oh my God.
0: All right. Now, could you imagine if instead of that, I had just played it this way?
1: Bear was eventually captured after they sedated it. Couldn't hold on anymore. Boom. There's a little net to catch the bear. Make sure he doesn't hit the ground. First responders were holding that net below. The bear's doing just fine this morning.
2: Oh, no, he's not. He's not.
0: Well, I did want to follow up on this because I saw another video. Now, this is just the raw video posted by the CBS affiliate in Albany. So they got him, and then they take him out to the wild. And we've seen bear traps before. Sometimes they actually get a bear inside of it, unlike at our buddy Ken Johnson's house in Altadena, yep, California. So they open the door, and we don't see it, but there's a bear in there. So somebody's hitting the back. And then, oh, my gosh. It looks like somebody's got a big screen TV right there, so he runs right for it so he can carry it back to his
2: game. Yep. All right. All's well that ends well.
0: All
2: get away from those filthy Albany scuzz people.
0: Yeah. And Jerry
2: Schipperdini, fucking assholes.
0: Jerry Schipperdini let us know he's here for the jokes. I hope we have delivered. If not, don't worry. It's a long show. Not as long as I want it to be, but a long show all the same. You know, I was so excited to share the Bears with people. We didn't actually talk about the most important part of our mission statement. Easy. Super chats.
2: Yeah. They are very, very important. And if you want Christian to sign off with something horrible, maybe saying something bad about Italians who shouldn't be in this country to begin with, perhaps you should leave it as a super chat and have Christian sign off with that. So the highest dollar amount with the most ridiculous slur attached to it. And you can go ahead and have that said at the end of the show.
0: Yes, I will happily read it at the end of the show, and I always do. All right. Bears feel like local news, so let's stick with it.

0: All right, we're starting to win this guinea fuck over.
1: I'm a big fan of Jerry Shepardini. I've seen him in Opie's chat. I've seen him all over the place. And he has admitted that we've won him over time.
0: There
1: he
0: did we not go. Like us. That's yeah. right. Eat it. Eat it.
1: So, Easy, you did a great job with the bear clip in terms of providing narration for our audio-only audience. And I try to not do too many of these purely visual clips, but sometimes it's just too amazing when a drunk driver is perhaps in a little bit too much of a rush to get back to his home in Cape Coral. Allegedly, YouTube terms of service. There he goes. All right, don't worry. They're going to show it again. So, he's going to come around the bend and boom!
0: Nose first. What in the name of Boss Hog was that?
1: Yeah, I forgot that all there is a high-pitched squeal on the video. So, yeah, it's like the cartooniest like bounce on the nose over there. And, you know, they don't say, but I'm pretty sure that he wasn't able to drive that car home.
0: No, know? And, you know, sometimes morons who just aren't paying attention, maybe they don't know where they're at, and they're going at speed. And yeah. hit the way those things are built, they're perfect for those style of Bo and Luke Duke jumps like that. Except this one, the car was cartwheeling as it rolled along the ground. Please tell me that that person is dead.
1: Yeah. Yeah, I believe. Allegedly. No, they said that they suffered injuries. They don't. They'll always be quick to say minor injuries. They're like there were injuries. So probably yeah. never going to walk again though. So if that's right. like a little bit Good. Of a silver lining,
0: one more menace off the road.
1: Are you familiar with the Oscar Mayer Wienermobile? Have you ever seen the Wienermobile in action?
0: Yes, it's blown through a few times.
1: Yeah. I've actually known two people who worked as drivers of the Oscar Mayer Wienermobile, and it always seemed like a terrible job, especially if you have to work with this chick.
0: I have a question.
2: Gabby, I'm one of
1: them. Yeah, go ahead. Go ahead. This is Grill Em Up Gabby, but she can
0: were
1: wait.
0: Were these two people, did they know each other? Did one get the job for the other, or this separate people? Hey,
1: no, they're
0: different dates.
1: They overlapped a little bit. They both knew that the other one had worked there at some point. But yeah, I don't think it's a. I don't think you get tenure at that job. It's just for maybe like a summer or something.
0: Okay.
1: Yeah. So Grill 'Em Up Gabby is current employment of the Oscar Mayer Wienermobile, and let's see how much of a delight she is. And you give me your honest opinion how you feel about Grill 'Em Up Gabby.
2: Grill 'Em Up Gabby. I'm one of the Oscar Mayer hot doggers. My absolute favorite pun is if you look, our door opens up like a Lamborghini. I also like to say, what would you call the Wienermobile if it were underwater? A submarine.
1: Okay, I'm going to slow it down a little bit because she's really stacking these jokes right on top of each other. And there's not really a place to pause for laughter. Have you enjoyed the Lamborghini instead of Lamborghini? And well, a submarine instead of submarine?
0: Puns are cute.
1: Okay.
0: They can be, but only if you're reasonably attractive. I mean, I'm not into chicks who look like they have a combination of fetal alcohol syndrome and Down syndrome.
1: The funny thing is that the girl that I knew who did this looked a lot like this girl.
0: I mean, there's some real downsy alcohol type of vibes going on here.
1: I won't say her last name, but hi, Betsy, if you're watching. This girl did remind me of you.
2: And I think of some other puns I love. Have a wonderful day, Franktastic, and of course, thank you for coming to the Wienermobile.
1: I mean, she had to laugh at the end because nobody else was going to. I'm sure our chat finds her delightful because, let's be honest, she is,
0: this one says it's Chip's sister.
1: Fuck yeah.
0: She looks like an Irish Bjork.
1: Oh, you want to put those on the screen or you just want to read them to yourself?
0: Yeah, I should have.
1: That's fine.
0: I'm an idiot. My God.
1: Yeah, that's all right.
0: Let's see. This one, she's hot. 057 says that.
1: Listen, I wasn't for even a second saying that in my younger days as a single man that I wouldn't. All right. I think that there might be some worse than this in my history, I guess, as we could put. But, there's worse out there. But she's so annoying.
0: She looks like the chick who lost all her teeth eating a punch And then, like, the shit they put back in is made out of wood.
1: So, oh, wait, put principal uncertainty back up. I was about to read that.
0: Oh.
1: He said, so, yeah, come back, Hawk Tua. All is forgiven. Yeah, I mean, Haley Welch is delightful compared to this chick. I've already forgotten her name. Okay. You can read that one.
0: Final Draft One says, I like them a little slow. They think it lasts longer.
1: So grill them up, Gabby. Yeah. Not as delightful as perhaps she thinks she is. But what do you want when you're probably giving people like college credit to drive around in the Wienermobile? So if you're a fan of the film Super Troopers, you might enjoy this banter between some air traffic. Actually, it's between a couple of pilots and the tower, the air traffic control tower.
3: Meow. You guys need to be professional pilots.
4: Meow, meow, meow, meow.
3: Ah, ah. This is why you're still flying RJ.
1: So the on-screen explanation explains that RJ is a regional jet.
0: Yeah, that's for losers, I guess.
1: Yeah, so this is why you still fly a regional jet. I feel like if this guy hadn't said, you guys need to be more professional, it might have stopped.
4: Meow. Meow.
3: You guys need to be professional pilots.
4: Meow, meow, meow, meow.
0: I have a pal who does this for a living. He's an air traffic controller. And I go, so what's up with that? He goes, yeah, that happens all the time. Literally every day.
1: Every day somebody needs to meow.
0: Every day somebody goes meow, and there's always and the stuffed shirt who's telling him to act professional is an idiot. And it's just somebody caught it on one of those feeds you can get and posted it. But this happens all the time, I'm told.
1: Oh my gosh. Well,
3: why an RJ?
1: Yeah.
4: Meow. Meow.
3: You guys need to be professional.
1: No, they don't. No, I enjoyed the entire exchange because, you know, what's a better time for levity than when you're hurtling through the air and, you know, thousands of tons worth of metal and steel. And even if it's a regional jet, you know, you have, you know, dozens of brave souls inside there that you're trying to preserve their, you know, life. But that's right. It's a good time to have fun. All right. Regional jets are the ones that land on their roofs. Thank you, Joe War. I appreciate that. Welcome as Cardiff used to say, welcome to the stream. I haven't seen Joe War around.
0: Thank you. Thank you for being here. Also like to say we are well on our way at now almost 20 minutes in.
1: Yep.
0: To having $0.
1: Yes, I have noticed that.
0: We are well on our way to actually finishing the show with no super chats.
1: So, I can go get the bowl. I can do a golden shower way that Steel Toe does, or we can just turn into the skid. We don't want your super chats.
0: We don't want your fucking money. You keep sending, Jew bastards. Fuck you.
1: Jesus Christ! I wasn't going to say that. So. You know, we don't even want your money today. Keep sending in poor chats. Don't worry. We'll keep reading them.
0: Yeah, it's fine.
1: I have a contingency sign off in case we ever don't get any money. However, that has never happened. We've always got at least $2. And, you know, I don't know what I would say if the only money we got were, I don't know, a couple hundred super stickers for 99 cents each. But look, we don't care. We're here doing it for the love of the game. Deanna Marie, guys, I took half a weed gummy and my therapy is at 2. I am cooked. Well, thank you, Deanna Marie. Great to see you. And don't worry. This next one won't confuse you at all. This is a police chief in South Africa that this is obviously a filmed and streamed public meeting. And it might be fun for the people watching.
5: Gin. In the file.
1: So this guy is a sweaty, bald bastard. It looks really hot in there. So he grabs a napkin. Okay, back to business.
5: You have it.
1: And his head is so sweaty that about half of that tissue stays on his bald head.
0: Wow, it's magnificent.
5: Yes, I do. Can you help?
6: Sorry, Commissioner. Oh, You have a tissue stuck on your forehead.
1: By the way, fuck that guy. This guy who told him? No. At least 5 minutes of leaving it there. Anyway, what were you going
0: to
1: say?
0: That is more hilarious than we tried to convince the world that Nelson Mandela wasn't a criminal.
1: It's a hot take for this time of day. But, is it wrong? Let's see. All right. Well, look, we're having fun. So this isn't exactly local news, but it involves something that happens locally. Are you familiar with the Church of Scientology, Eric Zane? have you ever heard of them?
0: Yeah. Yes, sir. You have.
1: Okay.
0: Sorry. There was a chat up there, and I don't get it. I don't know what it's referring to.
1: I honestly don't know. I think that must have been to one of the bear clips earlier.
0: Yeah, Chad wrote about the bear clips. It learned to use its opposable thumbs.
1: Yeah.
0: It's weird.
1: So this video reports on a new phenomenon called the Scientology speed run. And I think they do a pretty good job of showing and explaining how this works.
7: Speedruns are insane. Groups of people are forcing their way into Scientology offices in LA and attempting to see just how far they can get into the notoriously secretive areas, recording their efforts and turning it into a meme. It's become absolutely gamified, with Subway Surfers audio paired with footage of running through the hallways.
0: Oh yeah, running through it. They have air horns, don't they?
7: Some kind of pen and paper RPG dungeon crawler, allowing others to plot their routes in order to penetrate the bunker-like offices. The Scientology speedruns exist because you can't really go inside unless you become heavily involved with the church.
1: That's true.
7: And even then, that's extremely difficult to achieve. If the office sees you rocking up with your phone out, clearly recording, then they will actually close the doors and not let you come in.
1: Or you can do the secret knock and mention that you know Adam Bush, and then they should be able to open the door for you right away.
7: Even if you say that you're interested in Scientology. And now that Scientology speedrunning has become viral, there'll be more and more people doing this. Be careful out there. If the Church of Scientology deems you an official problem, then they try to make your life hell.
1: With a image of Katie Holmes and her daughter, Suri, who allegedly was put inside of her by Tom Cruise.
0: You know, that's the thing. I always get shocked when I hear that Scientology tries to bully people and stalk them. And they don't strike me as that ghetto. Wouldn't it be no problem to just fucking bust out the brass knuckles and kick some ass hard?
1: Yeah, I mean, I think and smash somebody's phone, make sure the evidence doesn't get out. But obviously, this is all satire. The Church of Scientology is very litigious. So we obviously don't think anybody should do this. And they're the real criminals, the people running in, and they're the ones who should be punished. Let's see if maybe this video ends with somebody being thrown through a plate glass window.
7: Which has been documented extensively as various journalists and critics have had their lives flipped upside down. As such, it'll be interesting to see how the Church of Scientology officially reacts, whether they'll give this trend attention or ignore it in the hopes it goes away, as I'd assume it would take a lot of time and resources to address the speedrunners. At this stage, it seems a group of 50 kids went in trying to speedrun it, and the cops were called on them.
1: So there's where I think you get too carried away. And I looked for video of that. I couldn't find. I don't know where that is. I'll see if I can find it for next week. But 50 kids stormed. That's the Celebrity Center. Actually, that's not the Celebrity Center. I used to live right up the hill from the Celebrity Center, where they would have a Sunday brunch. And what I knew from people who'd lived in LA longer than me, you might think it's funny. You might think it's fun. You don't want to go there for a goof to try to have the story about Scientology.
0: Okay.
1: Because they make you give them your ID, and they may not give it back if they feel like you're there to be a prick. What is that, Chad saying?
0: Chad says, this is exactly what the internet was made for. I usually hate shit like this, but this is well done. Well, it's a great prank. Everybody hates... when it comes to Scientology, there's been so many shitty things that have said about them over the years that,
1: well, look,
0: something that people would be wanting to see.
1: You don't have to live here, so obviously I condemn this in the strongest of terms. Although I would think it would be hysterical if one of these people sprinting through was David Miscavige's missing wife.
7: After all, the bigger of a reaction these people get from the Scientologists, then the more likely they are to return and try again. It becomes entertainment for the masses, who see it as an act of rebellion against what many describe as a cult. And because the attempts to get into the Scientology offices have been happening so frequently even before it became an act of speedrunning, certain Scientologists are being recognized from the clip.
1: I just wanted to show this Phoebe Cates lookalike that I want to know more about her. And apparently people know her from videos like this.
7: Such as Shannon, who has been the subject of edits for years.
0: Dead-eyed.
7: In short, the attempts to access the forbidden hallways of Scientology have led to groups of people speedrunning them in order to see just how far they can go.
1: So, yes, Shannon, my eyes are on Shannon, and I am definitely going to be looking for more of those Scientology speed runs, unless Carl gets a letter that insists on a cease and desist, then this will be removed from the episode, and we will never, and I do mean never, speak of this again, EZ.
0: Fair enough, but I love it.
1: Oh yeah, I mean, I thought it was a lot of fun. All right, well, let's talk about some big news in the country in the last week, and to do that, we need to head over to politics.

0: So there was an attempt to hold the White House Correspondents' Dinner on Saturday, and it's an event we have played clips from on this show each year that we've been around. President Trump has never attended, but he was all ready to be there, and he was seated. He was there on the dais, we had this comment earlier from Truth Hurts 81. The whole thing was staged and fake. Horrible acting, 1980s security cam. That is a theory that's out there. And I would say that this one looks more believable than the one in Pennsylvania that they immediately stopped doing any kind of investigation in. I'm going to be inclined to believe that they're both.
1: Didn't a guy die? Wasn't there a dude who got hit by bullets and died?
0: Sure. But I think Alex Jones would explain that there are crisis actors out there who just really believe.
1: So no one got their head blown off. What they saw was not a man with his head blown off.
0: Yeah, right. Exactly. Yeah, Don't confuse the shooting attempts. Yeah, there was the one on the golf course, which we never really saw much of that one. So this is a hot mic from the local Fox affiliate in Washington, D.C. Just a couple of the on-air anchors are noticing some fairly lax security at the White House Correspondents' Dinner.
2: I love that they have, like, two random chicks holding the front door open. We're not even trying anymore.
0: So there's two random chicks holding the front door open. They're not even trying anymore.
2: They're not even like the service people. It's like the girls who work here are holding the door. Even if it was the guys, it wouldn't even make it better. It's like
3: Oh, that's outstanding.
2: She's fine. Just like they might as well put a door stop in.
0: Right? I mean, it could have helped.
2: Door stop and a scarecrow. Don't fuck with this guy.
0: I do like the idea of a doorstop and a scarecrow would have gone a long way on Saturday night.
1: He's not a role.
0: Look, he looks at the camera and he's like, oh, okay, well, I didn't say anything that bad, so I guess I'm all right. So one of the pre-dinner comments that has led to a lot of attention is White House Press Secretary Karoline Leavitt was speaking with Fox News, and she gave a little preview of what we could expect on Saturday night.
2: Oh, this man is ready to rumble, is he not?
4: He is ready to rumble. Uh-huh. I will tell you, this speech tonight will be classic Donald J. Trump. It'll be funny. It'll be entertaining. There will be some shots fired tonight in the room.
0: I'm sorry, what?
1: Oh, my God.
0: What did you say, Carolyn? I must not have been listening.
4: Funny. It'll be entertaining. There will be some shots fired tonight in the room.
0: Oh, Carolyn. Oh, now, for some people, that's enough. That's like, oh, yeah, she wasn't supposed to say that. I think she's pregnant right now, although Katie Miller's also pregnant, which all of a sudden I'm starting to see something. But anyway, go
1: considering
0: ahead.
1: The fact that her boss got shot once.
0: Twice. Got shot at twice. Yeah.
1: Well, you know, he did get hit once.
0: Yeah, he got hit in Pennsylvania.
1: Right.
0: And then one of the golf course.
1: I would never utter those words at any time.
0: Yeah. Well, I want to take a look at the way the incident itself unfolded, because in true C-SPAN fashion, they have a single camera at the back of the room, and it doesn't move for anything. So this is actually kind of the best way to see. They do quickly cut to, I guess there's like an overhead one. But this is President and Mrs. Trump just sitting there and, getting ready for the event to start. There is someone talking to them, which they're... were some debunked memes that he held up some kind of sign that meant that this was when the guy should run through. But it does not seem to be the case. But I like when people see things that aren't actually there. All right. So here they are. He's holding up whatever that is. I think he's telling them. And then the camera shakes a little bit. Wide shot. The band's still playing. You hear the band?
3: Yep. All right, okay. Here comes the SWAT team.
0: And then the Secret Service clears the stage. You can see that they did clear J.D. Vance off the stage before President Trump.
1: I did see that. And yeah, I think it's Trump just get on his hands and knees, and then he kind of just froze.
0: So I'm kind of glad that you mentioned it that way, because that is actually not the account that President Trump gave when he spoke with 60 Minutes. This account that I got this from, it's like Brooklyn Dad, but M.A. Padilian did put in some footage as he talks about this from the 60 Minutes interview.
5: And I probably made them act a little bit more slow. They said, wait a minute. So, you know, I'm telling guys.
6: Just at that moment where it looks like you go sort of down with the service, well, you were telling them to wait.
5: Well, I know what happened is then I started walking with them. I turned.
0: Does it look like he started walking or does it look like he tripped or could not?
1: He went down hard. He went
0: his
1: down.
0: Legs could not support all that weight.
1: Yeah, I don't know.
0: Donald J. Trump, the president of these United States.
5: I started walking with him. I started walking.
1: There's an Asian woman. Said,
5: please go down. Please.
0: That's why you're only seeing me from the waist up right now.
5: Please go down on the floor. So I went down. And First Lady went down also, but we were asked to go down by the agents as I was walking. In other words,
6: they wanted you almost to crawl.
5: I was standing up, pretty much.
0: So he doesn't want to admit that he fell over and crawled off stage, which I don't think that there's any shame in crawling under where the table is to have some protection when there is someone armed in a room that shouldn't be. I don't think you have to be quite the tough guy to be like, no, I wasn't crawling. I didn't fall over. I wasn't panicked at all.
5: I was standing up and then turned around the opposite direction and started pretty much walking out. Pretty tall, a little bent over because I'm not looking to be standing too tall.
1: Why is he so concerned about how he got out of the room? Why is he, giving us the play-by-play of his posture?
0: Do you think it's that he realizes he looked like a pussy?
1: I think he's that level of, he will be concerned about how he looks.
0: Yes.
1: You know? I mean, who cares? I don't give a shit. I'm going to army crawl out of there.
0: Yeah, the guy was tackled and shot at very quickly. By the way, the reporting that evening immediately said the guy was dead, and then they were like, just kidding, he's not.
1: I don't understand how he didn't get shot, but they managed to get his shirt off.
0: Well, I mean, did you see him? Obviously, it was something for the ladies. So he has some thoughts. This is, again, from the 60 Minutes interview after the fact about... Do we have to call him a suspect? I mean, they apprehended him. We know what he was doing, but I guess legally he's still a suspect.
1: Well, yeah, maybe he thought he was running through the Scientology office when you see this guy rip through. Holy fuck, he's a blur.
0: That's true. He was just looking for Tom Cruise or maybe Danny Masterson, but he didn't get the memo. Danny Masterson's not hanging out there these days.
6: You can see the gunman running through the metal detectors.
0: Okay, so here we see him.
6: He fired off one or two rounds.
5: The speed was rather incredible, actually.
0: Meep.
6: Fired off one or two rounds.
5: The speed was rather incredible. Actually, he was like a blur.
6: How did he get that close with the place swarming with security?
5: I will say, look, I say it because I'm a big fan of the people of law enforcement.
0: Are the ones who have to keep saving your life every few months? Yeah, so I'm glad to hear that, by the way. Good for you, President Trump. Yeah.
5: And, you know, some of these people, they may be crazy, but they're not stupid, and they figure things out. He ran 45 yards, they say, and he just went to it, and then, boom, he popped through it. I mean, he ran like I think the NFL should sign him up. He was fast.
0: Oh, I just wanted to make sure I got to that point.
1: The NFL should sign him up. Hey, NFL calling. We'd like to sign you up.
0: It's with the 598th pick, the Seattle Seahawks have selected this guy whose name is out there. So listen, we'll get back to the 60 Minutes interview in a little bit, but that is a room full of journalists. So obviously you could get some great on the scene reporting, making sure that we get the most important bits of information there. Wolf Blitzer was there. So he called in to whoever was anchoring coverage over at CNN.
7: A few feet away from this one gunman who was shooting just randomly.
0: So the first thing is that Wolf Blitzer's in the room and he's saying this one gunman because he's not sure whether or not there were one or two. So already, I don't know how useful the information is you're giving us, Wolf, but let's let him continue.
7: And I'm guessing I heard at least a half a dozen, maybe six gunshots. I mean, they were booms. They were so loud. And I haven't heard gunshots like that in a long time.
0: Wolf, quick follow-up. When was the last time you heard gunshots like that?
1: Right.
0: Where were you in a room where someone was shooting indoors and you didn't have the proper, you know, protection over your ears? So Wolf continues.
7: And it was very close to me, but the next thing I knew, I couldn't see anything else because a couple of police officers were jumping on me and trying to protect me. So I was down on the ground.
3: Oh, they were not.
0: I was just going to say, like, yeah. Is that what you think was happening? They're like, wait, hold on. The president, the first lady, you know, the first, like, four people of the line of succession are all in this room.
1: Right.
0: We need to protect Wolf Blitzer. Yeah.
1: Yeah. They're going to go with the hot young reporter, you dumb idiot. No one gives a fuck about you, Wolf.
0: Yeah. Let's make sure Aaron Burnett is okay before Wolf Blitzer. So... the idea that he's calling in to let us know, don't worry, I'm okay. And there's a tiny bit more from his call.
7: And he was clearly firing. I don't know if he was aiming at anyone, but I was just a few feet from that. And it was a very, very, very frightening moment.
0: Yeah, did you think
1: he was
0: shooting
1: into walls? He wasn't sure. He wasn't it. Why would he aim at anybody?
0: Did he think it was New Year's Eve in one of the Latino neighborhoods in Southern California and people were just shooting in the air?
1: Right.
0: I don't know if he was shooting at anyone. Really? So you haven't talked to anybody before you picked up your... Do you think that perhaps he was interested in taking out the leader of the free world? Now, people hadn't seen his manifesto at this point. Wolf doesn't need to know that much about it. But do you want to hazard a guess that maybe... just maybe he was shooting at the president? And listen, we're able to have a lot of fun with this because no one got shot. No one was injured. No one died. Even the Secret Service officer who was shot in his bulletproof vest. So even he didn't want to go to the hospital, but they made him go. All right. So we're able to have a lot more fun with this, but I'm still surprised that Megyn Kelly couldn't resist herself from making this observation on Monday morning.
8: They didn't have a comedian this year. They had a mentalist. Somebody actually made a funny comment about it because the mentalist was apparently on stage accurately telling Caroline Levitt what her baby's name was going to be. Like he figured it out some magical way. And people were saying like he was literally on the stage when they like kneeling down by her at the time when the shots rang out. Somebody was like, there was a much more useful prediction you could have made in that moment if you really did have the magical powers, sir. Okay. Thank God everybody's okay.
0: Oh, I love that she tags it there. She's like, thank God everybody's okay. Yes.
1: Expertly delivered. But, I mean, he's a mentalist. Why didn't he tell him that there was a shooter coming, you know?
0: Hey, fortune teller, if you can predict the future, you're going to know that I'm going to keep walking right past you.
1: Fucking bobblehead Ozempic fuck.
0: But how do you feel about that that sheer white top that is clinging to her as she delivers the mirth here?
1: Just a little too bony for me. I mean, those shoulders, they look ridiculous.
0: They do, actually. It's a bit much. There are a lot of different reactions to what happened in that ballroom. And there are people who, of course, were understandably very upset and worried, but not Dana White.
9: Was getting flipped over, guys running in with guns, and they were screaming, get down. I didn't get down. It was fucking awesome. I literally took every minute of it in, and it was a pretty crazy, unique experience.
10: So you were on the aisle? What exactly did you see?
9: We were sitting right in front of the table.
0: It was fucking awesome. No, I didn't sit down because I'm not a pussy. Maybe that's why Trump didn't want to admit that he had to crawl on his hands and knees to get to safety.
1: Yeah, there were a lot of people who were just eating and like just observing like this is fucking great. I mean, I can understand that because you've got this giant room. If anybody comes in, you're going to be able to see exactly. You're going to have plenty of time to get out of the way. So fuck that shit. I'm with him. I'm glad he did that.
0: Yeah. Well, you know, when are you going to get to see it again? And once they made the declaration that the dinner would not be happening, many of the reporters just took the unopened champagne and wine bottles that were at every table. And somebody did a cost analysis. I think they were like $76 a bottle. So the White House Correspondents' Dinner, in theory, is going to throw this event again. So they are going to be in the red for sure.
1: Did you hear a guy yelling, chanting USA, USA?
0: I didn't hear that.
1: There was a guy, if that, like the CNN camera angle, about 90 seconds into it, someone started chanting USA, USA. And I think it might have been trying to capture some momentum similar to when he got shot in Pennsylvania. Remember that moment? Right. He's like, yeah.
0: Fight. Yeah, right. Of course.
1: Right.
0: Yeah.
1: I think that that's actually fueling the fire for these folks that are saying that this was all staged.
0: Yes, right.
1: I was chanting USA, you know.
0: As I showed earlier, Truth Hurts 81, just reminding everyone, whole thing was staged and fake, horrible acting, 1980 security cam. But the NFL should definitely call that guy. Our buddy Trucker Andy sent me one, and it's a variation on a video that we've actually shown a version of this a few times. But RFK Jr. was ushered to safety. He was there with his wife, Cheryl Hines. RFK Jr. getting taken out of Houston. There's Cheryl Hines climbing the stairs way behind him.
1: Cheryl, hurry the fuck up.
0: And by the way, not the best look for Mrs. RFK Jr. I don't think she would want us taking a look at the caboose back there. But very funny whenever we can use the Curb theme. So, all right. So I think that's that's a lot of the stuff surrounding the actual event. I wouldn't care so much what Don Lemon had to say on his YouTube channel after the fact, except I guess he's trying this new tougher thing. And I think we all know what we need to know about Don Lemon. He doesn't strike me as a tough guy.
11: Consequences. Rhetoric really matters, and I believe that genuinely across the board. Right. And that's not a one-sided principle. It applies to everyone. But I cannot say with a straight face, and nobody can say that with a straight face in the world that we live in right now, that Democrats saying Trump is terrible for this country is the same thing as Donald Trump standing in front of a crowd on January 6th and telling them to march to the Capitol and fight like hell.
0: He's the meat of it comes up in a minute, but what did you think about when he hit his microphone? That was actually pretty funny.
1: Fucked everything up. Yeah. I haven't heard a word since he hit the mic.
0: I knew you would latch on to that's my favorite part until he decides that he's got to put on his Fonzie leather jacket and let everybody know how cool he is.
11: I cannot say those things are equivalent because they are not. I am so sick of false equivalents. It drives me fucking crazy.
1: Whoa! Shut up, you bitch.
11: Because that is bullshit.
0: Oh, Jesus.
11: Because Don Lemon. Things are not equivalent.
0: I wasn't expecting an F-bomb and a BS-bomb. Jesus, Don. Let me super chat you. You notice he's putting poor chats up while he was doing that, by the way.
1: Speaking of, I've got news.
0: Okay. Oh, no.
1: G. Fardini says, not going to lie. I'd be down with a GS... from Wienermobile Girl. I don't know what a GS is.
0: Is that something you could order from there? Is the first word greasy? But Jerry Shepardini, thank you. That $2, so YouTube will take 30%. And as I learned earlier this year, Carl doesn't take a cut. So I think we might both get like 60 cents from that. So thank you. We appreciate that. It makes it all worthwhile. So listen, people like Truth Hurts 81 are saying that this is all staged. And I think what happened in Pennsylvania is why that people have kind of come around on that, that they're like, boy, we sure don't know that much about it. That seems fake. So if you want to go to the source of whether or not it's fake, and you might see him down below, so you might know the answer, but who would you ask? Like, all right, was this fake? Who's the first person you'd turn to, EZ?
1: To ask if it's fake?
0: Yeah.
1: Well, it's got to be Alex Jones.
12: Well, he's asking me whether or not I think the shooting at the White House Correspondents' Dinner last night in D.C. was staged. And the long and short of it is no. You had too many of the D.C. police, right. Secret Service, all of them involved.
1: Shooting of school.
12: A very small percentage of those guys are corrupt. Something like that, right out in the open, a registered Democrat, Trump derangement syndrome, 30-year-old teacher. Everybody keeps saying that, how do you get through security? He didn't. He waited until the event was going. Then he charged the metal detectors, barely got through it, and they shot him twice. He had a shotgun. He shot one of the Secret Service.
1: I didn't know he got shot.
0: I knew he got shot at. And
1: I don't think he got shot.
0: Listen, it's Alex Jones. Are you going to question his gathering ability?
12: Body armor stopped the buckshot. That's just the facts. That doesn't mean we don't have cover-ups of Epstein and cover-ups of a second shooter in Butler, Pennsylvania.
0: So he's like, okay, but just because I believe this doesn't mean that I've given up the cause. And see, he very quickly points to Butler, Pennsylvania, and I think we know what's going on with Epstein. He continues.
12: Doesn't mean I just believe what Cash Patel and them say. But, you know, there's footage of Cash Patel out in the dark. Cell phones are so good, though. You can hit, you know, up the light and you can see him. He's all on his phone, not knowing what's going on because they ushered him all out. But the guy did not get into the main ballroom. Trump's been told that that's not a safe facility. That's why he's never been there as president. But over the objections of the Secret Service, he did it. And that's why they want the ballroom. It's just got bulletproof glass and better security systems.
0: Okay, so he's not the first person to use this as a justification for the ballroom that President Trump wants to build. In fact, the first person to give the endorsement of why they need that was President Trump just a few hours later. And it was noticed that that seems to be a major talking point by, I would call him a friend of the show, but he doesn't even know he exists. But we do feature a lot of Nicholas J. Fuentes.
13: But immediately after the assassination attempt, the talking points went out. The social influence campaign was clearly posted in the group chat somewhere. And it was every MAGA influencer, Jack Posobiec and Wokeness, Libs of TikTok, Brylin Hollihand.
0: It's the Mount Rushmore.
13: Wouldn't be a Republican social influence op without him.
0: Every one of those names is in my timeline on X. So yeah.
13: One of the MAGA influencers went on Twitter and said, this is why we need the White House ballroom.
1: Yes, long
13: See,
1: hands.
13: This is why we need the ballroom.
0: And allegedly, he doesn't do anything with those long hands.
1: No.
0: I mean, just imagine if you were an America First groiper chick and you saw those fingers. I could see, you know, sliding out of your seat, but he's not going to use them.
13: This would have never happened if we didn't have the ballroom. If we had a White House ballroom, this would have never been possible.
0: So he goes on for quite some time, but he ties it all together as what has 10 years, basically, of Trumpism wrought for people like Nick Fuentes.
13: Everything that has happened, people are getting shot at, people are getting killed, fired, censored. 10 years of this. What do we have to show for it? Well, let's take a survey.
0: Okay, go ahead and tell us.
13: War with

0: even a penny. So it's just wasted data.
1: It's wasted electricity.
0: Right.
1: Absolutely. Yeah. And this is the other complaint that I had back 5 years ago when they were creating this. Incidentally, I offered to come in and, whatever title they wanted to give me, but basically be the business guy in that little enterprise. And they said, well, we want to develop all the tech first. And there you go. Anyway, the other thing was the default amount of donation. So a lot of these apps, when they started coming out, they were defaulting to like 10 sats per minute. You can't do 10 sats a minute default. First of all, people have no idea what a sat is.
0: Right.
1: If you do 10 sats, they think it's 10 cents.
0: Right. Right. You have to put it in a currency they understand.
1: You have to do it in a currency they understand. So they in fact, they're going to feel guilty if it's literally like 5 cents a minute. I would default to something like 25 cents per minute. That would be my default. Convert the 25 US cents into sats, which would be what, 250, and then have that be the default. But you could list what the sats is per minute, but you should have in parentheses what the value is in local currency of that as well, because that's what people think they are. So I guarantee you there were tons of people that saw the 10 sats default per minute, and they're like, yeah, 10 cents a minute, I'm willing to listen to this. Willing to pay for this.
0: Because sats are going to last forever.
1: Yeah, and you put in like $5 worth of sats, and you're spitting out like a penny
0: to every show, right? You're going to listen for a year to every podcast, and you're still going to have money. And I went through this with a bunch of different people who were like, how do I get Satoshis into the system? Right. And that was also not an easy...
1: And it costs money. The guys that converted made more than the guys getting donated.
0: Well, and that was it. And then I understand why, but the whole thing with the podcast players, the people that write that software, and I'm all for supporting them because they're doing... Yeah. If you're using the software...
1: Solution was so freaking easy for all of this. The solution was to tie it to PayPal. But I remember the whole reason sats were being used because everybody was hating on PayPal.
0: Right.
1: Like fees, Adam was for sure.
0: And you could be
1: because
0: removed.
1: They were, well, it wasn't fees because they were demonetizing people back then.
0: Deplatforming you, saying you can't. Your money's here.
1: Your money's no good here. And so this ad, well, screw them. We'll have our own thing that no one's going to use. Yeah. And they're, by the way, I love the fact that we're doing this topic on this show immediately before the show of the guys that do the sets.
0: But they understand the same thing. And they've put some things into podcasting that have been great. I like the chapters. I like being able to have the transcripts in there because it makes it way easier for people to allegedly find your shows. I don't know if that's
1: quite AI working certainly yet. Can find your shows a lot better.
0: Yes. So this is the way to drive some people towards your show. I like the fact that I can now, thanks to, who was the dude? Now I'm blanking on his name. I'll remember it at some point, that did the little podping.me where you could just go in, put your URL in and say, I'm going live, I'm stopping. And it actually works. So where the ones through Podverse were very... Sometimes it works, sometimes it didn't. This straight out just works. And for people to be able to get an alert when we're going live, even though we do the show at the same time every week, a lot of podcasts don't. So it's like maybe we're going live at 10 today, or maybe we're at 2 today.
1: Right.
0: It's nice for people that want to hear the show. They get a little alert on the phone saying you're live. That is really cool technology for podcasters that wasn't there. As far as the podcasters getting paid bit of podcasting 2.0, still a lot of work to be done. Although I don't know still if the technology is going to incentivize more people to pay. It was an interesting experiment if bar was low.
1: The people that are definitely getting paid for podcasters are doing ad reads in podcasts.

0: Yes. Well, there's a split there. I mean, obviously, No Agenda is a outlier.
1: No Agenda cannot be included on any of these lists because it has too many unique things. I mean, if you're going to include No Agenda, you might as well include Megyn Kelly and Tucker Carlson as podcasters.
0: Well, they do audio
1: millions a year.
0: Yeah. Mm-hmm. But they're doing ads.
1: Not to mention the Qatari payments, which are off the books.
0: They are not, as far as I know, though, taking money directly from producers. Are that, well, Megyn Kelly take your money? Does she have a system set up? I mean, I know
1: I was going to say an OnlyFans. I'm pretty sure she's got a Patreon.
0: Join us over on Patreon.
1: Let's do a quick search in real time, shall we?
0: We can get a Patreon. 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
1: Mm-hmm.
0: But thank you, Dork Force LLC, for the $51.99. 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It's easy. 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And that's also where our buddy Mark Kodra went. $3.33 every show, like clockwork, along with Scott Cutswallop, $2.50 every show. So at least we know there's at least three people that listen to this show.
1: Mm-hmm.
0: And that is worth its weight in gold. Although if y'all have gold, feel free to send it.
1: Oh, she's still on Sirius FM too.
0: Whoa, Coach. So she's a real radio girl.
1: Well, she's been on it since she first got into the whole podcast space thing. Is that's who paid for her studio and her show is Sirius.
0: That makes
1: sense. She was on Sirius and then became more of a podcast thing.
0: And this is what they all seem to do, including my buddy Bill O'Reilly, which has his little show and it gets released via an RSS feed. It is on YouTube. It is on, I think, still The First, which is one of these networks, which is hard to find, but probably on like DirecTV and maybe your cable. But it's an interesting thing when they kind of get spread over multiple different formats. So it's like you can get the same show. So
1: Megyn Kelly's little about thing started in September 2020 as a twice a week podcast recorded in her children's playroom has turned into a can't miss daily news and opinion program across audio, video, and social media platforms that consistently ranks in the top 10 news podcasts on the Apple and Spotify.
0: And you know,
1: the YouTube channel has 138 million views in February alone. That's twice every show on CBS News combined and 50 million more than NBC News.
0: Well, yeah, if you believe they're actual real people and by views, somebody actually watched the whole thing.
1: Yeah, and they're bought views.
0: Yeah, I don't really write, especially what we know now through all this stuff. It's questionable.
1: What's more, Megyn sells products.
0: Oh, yeah.
1: Not only does the Megyn Kelly show draw a massive audience, but Megan's advertisements deliver results. Data company Orbit, which ranks podcast based in conversion efficiency for advertisers, has ranked the Megyn Kelly show as a top performer.
0: Taking some water from my Taylor Swift Tervis water bottle.
1: Of course you are.
0: Available nowhere because it was only sold years ago, but I digress. That is not an ad.
1: Advertising at devilmaycaremedia.com.
0: And I know
1: she's admitting she's a Satanist. Okay.
0: That's a great name for a
1: Devil May Care Media.
0: Yeah, mine is.
1: It is kind of a good name. I agree.
0: When I was doing podcasts, I still have the domain name, I believe, easymoneymedia.com.
1: Yeah, how'd that turn out?
0: It was okay. I made thousands of dollars when I had a vision and people that wanted websites. And although now websites, it's like AI, baby.
1: AI will crank that out for you, baby.
0: Oh, and the images on the chat GPT on the OpenAI system have gotten so much better. It is crazy. My friend that owns a breakfast type restaurant, she sent over a thing because we just had a very basic graphic. They do a takeout brunch thing. And so she sent that in and we need to update that. And I just went into chat GPT and I listed what comes with it and gave it her company logo. And first try, it produced a beautiful looking graphic with a photo realist image of all of the stuff that's included. So, you know, it had your little scrambled eggs, bacon, mm-hmm. sausage, and then it even had like a little nicely done, oh, add $5 for cinnamon swirl French toast. And it was perfect. The first, just boom. I'm like, graphic designers? Why would anybody pay graphic designers at this point?
1: They wouldn't.
0: And websites are the same way. Now I know I could go into any of these AIs and say, create a basic website, or I'm guessing you could even do a theme for the, you know, whatever you're using, whether it's WordPress. I really
1: need to stop paying for Squarespace.
0: You know, I mean, Squarespace is easy. That's what I'm still having her use for the restaurant site, because I never have to worry about doing an update, which is nice, because WordPress updates can break things. So the Squarespace, I don't think, is a horrible deal, but you can do, I'm sure you could also go into Grok and say, here's a link to my Squarespace site. Yeah. I want this, this, and this on the, what could, you know, give me the exact directions or something to drop into the custom CSS box that will provide exactly what you want. What we want is you to go to unrelenting.show/donate. But you and I know you and I talk a lot, but the Megyn Kelly thing that you just said there, that it's now a daily show, I think anybody that's doing...
1: That's a 3 times a day show. There are 3 segments per day that are put out. Morning, afternoon, and late afternoon.
0: Wow. Each one is how long? Are they an hour or longer per...
1: I don't know. But I don't think they're even an hour.
0: I'm guessing she's, you know, about 3 hours a day. I mean, radio, that's what talk radio is. But I think once you get to that point, and the difference from talk radio to the internet is you listen to it on demand, meaning, sure, you could listen live. A lot of people are listening to this show live. But even more, listen to it after it's done and was posted. The concept of talk radio was nobody's recording this shit. It's live.
1: Yeah.
0: So what you and I talked about in the, if we're on that 7 a.m. Kinda like
1: us, this show.
0: Yeah. You know, we could talk about it again later because we assume that, it, you know, not everybody that is listening, nobody consumes every minute.
1: Yeah.
0: Of what's going on, where the internet's a little different. And I think you start to have major issues. Why did the quality of news coverage go down when the 24/7 news cycle started? Because they had too much time to fill. Megyn Kelly, when you have to do 3 segments a day, too much time to fill.
1: Yeah, but she's making millions.
0: Yeah. But she's also a, you know, propagandist.
1: Yeah, absolutely. I don't see a way to shut down my account. That's fascinating.
0: For Squarespace?
1: Yeah.
0: There's a way in the, I think in like in the dashboard or something. I've seen
1: I'm looking at the dashboard.
0: It may be in the actual site itself. What kind of site do you have up? Is this your OnlyFans equivalent?
1: Yeah, it's my OnlyFans site, yeah.
0: Sir Jean's thongs and...
1: I would think there would be something to even at least update my freaking credit card. There's nothing in here.
0: No, there
1: is a billing. That's one way to do it, is just delete a there's no billing thing that I can see.
0: You know, I think you have to go into the website, and then it's like at the bottom on the left.
1: I am in the website.
0: Interesting. I'd have to, this there.
1: Is I've live seen tech it. Support hour here. What is?
0: I have seen it. Yes. Welcome to the Squarespace Tech Support live on the Mighty No Agenda stream. As
1: yes, sir. I would like to stop paying.
0: Yes, as Boomer Sir Gene tries to shut down a Squarespace site. This is riveting content.
1: I love this type of content. I can log myself out. I can add more email notifications. I can.
0: Oh, yeah, you want more email.
1: The definitely website more. That I've built, but I don't see a stop paying for this setting.
0: Like, why would you want to stop? Why would you want to stop paying? Why would you? Yeah.
1: Oh, why would you?
0: You've got the account dashboard. Maybe is it under domains? It might be under domains.
1: I mean, you can remove a domain, but I don't think that's, well, maybe that'll stop paying it.
0: But you're right. That is an actual, just the domain, not the.
1: Yeah.
0: Oh, here, if you hit the domain,
1: billing,
0: right above developer tools. Yes.
1: You can manage view your plan. Stop collecting money. That's the plan I want.
0: You can start viewing your invoices. And you're like,
1: oh, here we go. Here we go. Cancel the subscription. That's it. Right there.
0: You are hearing it live, everybody.
1: Why are you listening? Don't care.
0: Don't go to Gene's website anymore, which...
1: No.
0: No more SirGene.com.
1: Are you leaving for another site? Where are you going? Where are you going?
0: You're like, I'm letting Grok do it all.
1: Tell us which one. No, I'm not going to. Yeah.
0: I'm letting Grok do my bidding.
1: Uh-huh.
0: The realism is getting better as far as the photograph. Although the image that I used for the chick today was created, believe it or not, in ChatGPT.
1: Mm-hmm. Yeah, I believe it.
0: And then moved over to Grok for the video.
1: Mm-hmm.
0: Which it's getting better.
1: Too skinny. That's what I'm telling you.
0: Well, for the next time, we'll give like a 400-pound rotund.
1: You know, there is this thing called not an extreme, but like actually attractive female, which doesn't have to either look like Twiggy or like Miss Piggy.
0: Twiggy.
1: Like there is something in between the two.
0: Well, you know, Twiggy and Miss Piggy, I'm not sure which one dates you more. When you really think about it.
1: Yeah, the 70s. Hello.
0: Yeah. Yeah. Then we had Charlie's Angels and Buck Rogers. Beat it, beat it, beat it.
1: That's right. That's Charlie's Angels sound.
0: Battlestar Galactica. I remember
1: Battlestar Galactica.
0: I remember my mom watching, was it Dynasty that Heather Locklear was on?
1: Yes. My mom loved Dynasty.
0: And I loved Heather Locklear, so it all worked out.
1: Everybody loved Heather Locklear. Yeah.
0: Well, she
1: was the young one on that show.
0: Yeah. She's finally now down to what's his name? One of these other like old stars. They finally got together. Heather Locklear. Yep. Okay. And it was a story the other day. I don't know why Fox News, I blame them for not having any news.
1: Yeah, there's no news on Fox. Are you kidding?
0: You know, it's like, what the hell? Why is
1: Ukraine? Ukraine update.
0: You got to have a Ukraine update. Yeah.
1: The only Lorenzo people that care Lamas. About Ukraine right now.
0: Yeah. Lorenzo Lamas and Heather Locklear have gotten together.
1: Wow. In their 70s.
0: They are 68 Lorenzo, 64 Heather Locklear. Mm-hmm. You know?
1: Yeah, so she was younger. Yeah, 64 only.
0: Although she's looked like she's been way too old for years now.
1: Yeah, oh yeah, yeah. They all do.
0: Hard That's living.
1: I can't see him.
0: Hard living.
1: A lot of partying.
0: A lot of drugs. A lot of drugs, Gene. They've been doing the cocaine.
1: But who is the... I think it was Linda Evans was in Dynasty, and then who's the bad guy chick? Joan Collins.
0: Yeah,
1: she's still around. I always like her.
0: Yeah,
1: really. Got to be 105.
0: She was
1: like the the witch first wife chick.
0: Yeah, she was born in May of 1933.
1: Yeah, so she is 100.
0: She is 92 and still around. I saw her recently also in, I think it was a Hallmark movie.
1: Oh my god,
0: she is still working.
1: Where Stars Go to Die. Hallmark.
0: She has a 2026 thing, so she's was working the one I saw her in. I don't know what it was, how long ago, but she's still working. I mean, of course, why wouldn't you at 93 or two?
1: Yeah, really. Got to pay off all the money she owes to people, I guess.
0: Yeah, when you live that long, you're like, I wasn't. Retirement. Yeah, I planned for retirement. That ended when I was like 80.
1: And then I had to unretire because I used up my retirement.
0: Right. Like nobody tells you when you hit 90. She played
1: a great bitchy first wife.
0: Oh, yeah.
1: She did a great job of that.
0: Good old soap operas back in the day.
1: Well, it wasn't a soap opera. It was a evening.
0: It was an evening soap opera. Yes.
1: Well, no, they're soap operas because they're watched by housewives during the day when they're doing soapy things like washing clothes and dishes.
0: I wouldn't mind getting soapy with Heather Locklear.
1: No wife does that anymore, by the way.
0: No, they have a mop.
1: They have husbands to do that shit now.
0: And then we go buy $1,000 little square, like round device that goes around the floor, like, and then it cleans it all automatically. It's magic.
1: Mm-hmm. Yeah. Amazing. Amazing stuff. All right. Enough talking about old broads.
0: Hey-o. Welcome to Unrelenting, your old broad source on the internet.
1: Let's hope not. We don't need to become that.
0: Hey, does it pay better? That's the question.
1: Hey, that's a legitimate question. Can we get some Qatari money here? Come on.
0: Yes, Qatari money.
1: Do they like old broads in Qatar? We should find out.
0: I don't know. We got a lot of questions for us to get on the gravy train.
1: They probably like the other show, Dallas.
0: Oh, bum, bum, bum, bum, bum, bum, bum, bum, bum.
1: Mm-hmm.
0: Featuring Linda Evans, JR as JR's wife, Sue Ellen.
1: Yeah, and who killed him?
0: It was a dream. It was spoilers.
1: Yeah, well, you can't be doing spoilers. Don't do spoilers. Somebody may not have seen a show that's 40 years old.
0: You know, you got to go back and watch Dallas, everybody.
1: Actually, don't watch Dallas. Just watch the current version of Dallas.
0: Is it better than Landman?
1: Landman.
0: Landman is kind of the new version. It's
1: exactly the current version of Dallas.
0: With hotter women.
1: Well,
0: crazier women.
1: I mean, back in the day. Well, I mean, the cocaine parties back in the 80s, man. That was the whole thing.
0: But do you think, getting back to the original point, that any of these, the Tuckers, the Megans, you think they're actually being paid to pretend they're pro-Trump so then they could? Because this is what you see lot.
1: They were absolutely paid by Fox News to pretend they were pro-Trump. Yes, well, 100%.
0: But then to turn also being paid, because there is huge, huge, huge influx of these other left-wing talking heads that love to do content. Even people that were Trump supporters are turning against him. Oh, his base is turning against him.
1: Every one of these woke righties has had Cenk Uygur on as a guest.
0: Oh, that guy's now, Cenk, freaking retarded.
1: Cenk wants to literally kill people and fuck animals. And I'm not exaggerating. These are all clips from his show. He talks about how bestiality laws are stupid. And he's the product of two cousins' marriage. These are, again, all facts about the guy. He talked about how his parents were first cousins. Anyway, this guy has been, what you got to give him props for is that as a fat Turkish guy, he has been broadcasting on both television, radio, and streaming media for probably 25 to 30 years now. The guy's been there a long time. He was one of the very, very early ultra progressive voices in media. And you got to give him props for that.
0: Oh, wait.
1: Nobody else was really doing it.
0: You mean the Young Turks was because they were Turkish?
1: Yeah. It's literally named after the people that committed a genocide. The Armenian genocide was committed by a group from Turkey calling themselves the Young Turks.
0: Which, of course, you would then want to take that name.
1: Well, naturally, because you want to commemorate the heritage of your country.
0: Wow.
1: Committing genocide. You can look it up. Look up the Young Turks, and the first stuff you'll get is a TV show, but if you look up Young Turks and the word Armenia, you should get the genocide stuff.
0: That's crazy. So,
1: anyway, this guy's been on the air forever. Not once has he been on Megyn Kelly. Not once has he been on Tucker Carlson. Not once has he been on any of these people's shows while they were on legitimate media.
0: No, I saw him on Piers Morgan, and he was really unhappy.
1: He's on Pierce every other week.
0: Okay.
1: Pierce, he's a regular on Pierce. He is like the token angry American Islamist. There's other Islamists that Pierce has as that, but he's the token American one. None of these people care about Iranian people. They're all supporting the Iranian regime that just killed 40,000 of their own people. All these lefties, including the ones that are Muslim, are supporting the Iranian regime, which is insane. But the Palestinian terrorists, well, those guys are saints.
0: Oh yeah,
1: it's sick. Anyway, my point is simply that all the anti-Trumpers, all these people that have allegedly flipped now to be anti-Trump, they're all having Cenk on, or his cohort, his co-host. What the hell's her name? I'm blanking out her name. Anna Kasparian. they're having either Chain Karana on all of a sudden, because now they have more in common than not.
0: Well, because it's the propaganda they want to spread today.
1: And this has been named the horseshoe effect by a number of people in politics, but I think it's well beyond just horseshoe. The idea being that the spectrum isn't from far left to far right on a line. That line is actually, it bends, and it bends back towards the other side at the very furthest edge of that line. So people that are furthest left lefties are actually saying things that are more in common with the very, very far right righties, because they both hate Jews. You see, both of those groups do. But it's not just hating Jews that gives them a common goal. They also hate Trump.
0: Right.
1: Like, there's a lot of things these groups hate that are identical. And there have been a number of videos on X, and I think I've reposted most of them, that demonstrate this effect. There was one video of Anna Kasparian and Nick Fuentes. It was about maybe a 7-minute video that is made up of 10 to 20 second clips of them saying the same exact thing word for word for 7 minutes.
0: Oh, you mean like it was planned and scripted?
1: No, it didn't even have to be. Like, I don't need to say, oh, well, this is all scripted, guys. No, I just think that the ideology is exactly the same. They just got to it from a different place. One of them got to it from the right. The other one got to it from the left. But the ultimate ideology is exactly the same. And, you know, if you're religious, you could simply call it, oh, I don't know, Satanism. If you're not religious, you can see it as the, you know, the real world government agenda, which is very much anti-Trump right now, anti-globalism. Or if you're a globalist, you're going to be saying the same thing as what those guys are saying.
0: The Arab states right around Iran are actually pro-Trump, which is hilarious.
1: Absolutely. Not only are they pro-Trump, they're less, currently at least, we'll see how long it lasts, but they're less anti-Israel than the right in America is. It's crazy. Like, Saudi Arabia has Israeli planes flying over them right now with bombs heading to Iran. Like, they're totally okay with something that 10 years ago would have been inconceivable. Because it would have been, well, you know, those Arabs, they hate the Jews. Well, it turns out it's not the Arabs that hate the Jews. Turns out it's the woke right that hates Jews.
0: Yeah, who have been mind-virusing everybody through their TikTok videos.
1: It's kind of, I think there's going to be a point where, like, even countries that historically have been buddy-buddy with Iran's current IRGC dictatorship, they're going to realize that, you know, we need to start distancing ourselves from Iran. And Qatar is going to stop paying Tucker. And it's going to be fascinating. And this is, I'm going to predict it right now. It's going to happen. You're going to see Tucker flip more time.
0: Go back and a double flip.
1: And he's going to do a third flip, because he's done two already. He's going to do a third flip back to Trump. And he's going to talk about how he's always been a Trump supporter, and he's always known that Trump is doing the right thing, and that he was simply taken out of context by people on the internet to pretend like he wasn't a big supporter. You're going to see this. This is going to happen probably within a year, maybe two, but probably within a year, where by midterms, very likely, you're going to see Tucker being rah-rah, I've always been a fan of Trump. I've always been a supporter. I've been to the White House.
0: Right.
1: You know, you're going to hear this bullshit. And it's going to be because the money dried up. And when the money dries up and he realizes that, okay, well, that shtick is done. Now I need a new shtick to do. But this is all totally expected, because I think people that have made their money the majority of their lives by sitting behind a desk and reading teleprompters are people that have never been honest in portraying a character that is actually them. They've always acted. They're essentially low grade actors. They're people that can't memorize lines and are not attractive enough to be hired for a movie part. But if you're not as attractive and you have a shitty memory, you can absolutely be a TV anchor. You can sit behind a desk. If you're a female with your legs showing and no front side
0: desk. Glass desk. We need a glass desk.
1: Exactly. And where your job is to just sit there and read whatever somebody writes to you for you. And that stuff that you're reading is what people think your actual opinions are. But that's not. You're playing a part. You're playing the part of a conservative chick.
0: And you're also playing the
1: part of a conservative dude.
0: Reined in by the network because they won't allow you to say anything.
1: That'll hurt advertising. Absolutely.
0: So the interesting thing is now getting away from that, why anybody would trust an individual, again, who is sitting on their ass like you and I doing this show.
1: Yeah.
0: And regurgitating information that is being handed to them. Where everybody is getting their data now is X and social media and Reddit and other internet sites. It's like, well, this isn't actually being a journalist searching the internet. I'm sorry.
1: This is so funny when Megyn Kelly called herself a journalist. She said, dude, she's never been a journalist, not a single day in her life. She finished her law degree and then she started doing work for, I can't remember the company's name now, that was tangential to law. She was never a practicing attorney, at least that I've seen in any of her backstory. And then she ends up getting a job before Fox, but very similar to where she was, you know, hired to look pretty and read somebody else's writing. And then she ends up on Fox doing that. And then after Fox, where'd she go? CBS?
0: NBC.
1: I think that's who hired her.
0: Wasn't it NBC? NBC,
1: was it? I thought it was CBS, but whatever. She goes there for a daytime show, which she absolutely flopped in. People did not tune in to watch somebody pretend to care, because that's what daytime
0: changed their complete personality and worldview because they were on a haircut. Different network, right?
1: And she chopped all her hair off and became a feminist. But that's the thing. Again, and
0: then she blamed the network.
1: And then she blamed the network, which, you know, women are never responsible for their own failures. It's no, because they couldn't just say
0: no.
1: Fault.
0: Right. I'm not going to do that. No.
1: Yeah.
0: It's always somebody else's fault.
1: Absolutely. So I don't really understand why people care what her opinion is, because her opinion isn't what they've seen for 20 years. Her opinion was not publicly accessible. This is only something that people at her, you know, dining room table heard, not people that she's broadcasting to. They heard the opinions of her employers as they were read by her. And now all of a sudden she's got, you know, she runs her own media empire, right? So there's nobody to have the guardrails on for her. No one to tell her, gee, maybe you shouldn't like jump into this bandwagon. It'd be bad for business. And so she's just doing whatever she wants. And what she wants is showing her true colors. And her true colors are showing her absolute and utter stupidity.
0: Which is most people on
1: off,
0: the internet.
1: She started off by saying, well, you shouldn't be attacking, what's her name? The black chick.
0: Candace Owens.
1: Candy, yeah. You shouldn't be attacking Candace because she's a young mother. Right, and I've been a young mother, and therefore you shouldn't be attacking young mothers. That was her first foray into this anti-Trumpism.
0: As opposed to, how about we just go by what the person is saying, not what their background is. Or how about
1: saying nobody, including Candace, should be attacking Charlie's widow.
0: True.
1: Because she just lost her husband. She feels bad enough already. Okay? How about that?
0: Well, it's all of the wacko conspiracy stuff. It's like, man, what goes on in people's brains?
1: Mm-hmm.
0: I mean, I don't know. It's just to prove, I think, that you can basically have footage ballistics, whatever you need, all check out.
1: Yeah.
0: But people will still believe the anti-story because they want to believe there's an anti-story.
1: Absolutely.
0: But this is how you get to this point in history where you have the strife that you do. And again, we have the Southern Poverty Law Center. It would appear paying the KKK and other hate groups to go out and do hate group things so they could be like, we're raising money to fight those people.
1: That's right. We're paying the people that we're raising to fight.
0: Right. We need to
1: figure otherwise out. They wouldn't even exist unless we paid them money. That's how bad it is.
0: It's like insane.
1: There would be nobody to fight if we didn't pay them money.
0: Right. So then we would have to close down. And I don't want to close down. We need to keep going.
1: Dude, this is, I mentioned a similar thought pattern on my other podcast.
0: But that other co-host you have is such a dope.
1: Ben.
0: I mean, you can't really go by what that guy says.
1: No, that's true. That's true. But, what I mentioned in a similar vein, to what they're doing is what happened after the end of the Cold War. So the U.S. won, Soviet Union fell, and what the U.S. did with Germany after World War II was to come in and recover that country, recreate it, revitalize it, recover it, control it, whatever you want to call it. They helped reestablish Germany as a friend of the U.S. Did the same thing with Japan. After dropping a couple of nukes on them, came in and guided Japan into being a friend of the U.S. And doing for both countries, incidentally, by removing their military, but in all other ways, helping them. Perfect opportunity to do this with Russia as well, especially when Putin asked to join NATO. They could have probably had Russia give up all its nuclear arsenal if the U.S. would have acted a little differently during the fall of the Soviet Union and was a lot more consoling and friendly. Instead, what you had was people in that administration who had been fighting the Soviet Union their whole lives as government bureaucrats, not as soldiers, who couldn't let that happen. They not only had to win against the Soviet Union and watch it fall apart, they had to then destroy all the countries that spawned out of the fall of the Soviet Union. And so they had to start taking over all of the Eastern European countries. And that is what led us to Ukraine, incidentally, is that progression of NATO further and further east.
0: No, Gene, it's because Putin is a crazy dictator out for blood wants to attack every country around him.
1: Yeah, obviously. And so that opportunity was lost. And instead, what we got is a recreation, albeit to a much smaller scale, of a Cold War. A Cold War where there's a hot war in Russia that is fighting the United States Cold War, meaning sending money. And this was taken right out of the playbook of Afghanistan, because in 1978, the United States decided to send weapons to the Afghans who were
0: fighting Russia.
1: They weren't even fighting Russia. They had lost to Russia. Russia effectively invaded Afghanistan and took over the capital and brought in their own political leaders. So Afghanistan was very much a Russian client state, but a guy named, his last name's Wilson. I forget his first name. It was a congressman, was the one that championed this idea and sponsored legislation to do a black fund for the Afghans to get better weaponry that could actually take down the Russian Hind helicopters, which is an awesome helicopter. The Hind is a very cool helicopter, which had an armored floor. So essentially, all the weapons the Afghans had did zero damage to these helicopters, and the Afghans were terrified of these things flying in because they couldn't do anything about it, and then the Hinds could just shoot down with impunity at them. And so they needed weaponry that was capable of taking down larger things like these helicopters, because the Afghans mostly just had like SKS rifles and other, and British military rifles. I think they had a bunch of Enfields back then, Enfield rifles. But the point is, it was actually a very good plan. God, I forget his first name. His last name's Wilson.
0: Not Woodrow.
1: Charlie. Charlie Wilson.
0: Charlie Wilson's War.
1: Charlie Wilson's War was a great book that was written about this exact thing. And a movie, in fact. I think they made a movie about it. But the idea being that, you know, instead of trying to fight fire with fire, all we got to do is spend a little bit of money. Little bit of money to get weapons to Afghanistan. How are we going to do that? Because we don't have an official relationship with them. And, what did they do? Oh, they used Israel, America's greatest ally in the Middle East, to have Israel provide weapons that they bought to Afghanistan and only ship Israel money for doing so. And, of course, that money was called U.S. aid. Oh, amazing how that shit works.
0: No.
1: And so, and that was program was so successful that Russia had to withdraw from Afghanistan within, I think, a year and a half, maybe. But it was a very short period of time with zero American troops on the ground and a fairly limited budget for the help that they provided. They were actually trekking in these anti-helicopter weapons on donkeys. That was one of their requisitions I remember from the book, is that people in D.C. were raising eyebrows about the fact that we're buying 1,000 donkeys. Why are we buying donkeys in Afghanistan? Don't they have donkeys there? Well, not we're buying donkeys because no jeeps can actually climb up to where these villagers live in the mountains. Like, that's your only method of transportation, and we have to buy our own for this. And they were schlepping ammunition and larger caliber and anti-helicopter weaponry up the mountains to the Afghans. And in the process, we also created the Mujahideen, which were the, quote, freedom fighters of Afghanistan, who were a direct predecessor of the Taliban. The Taliban emerged out of the Mujahideen, and ISIS emerged out of Taliban, as typically happens in the U.S. when we create a friend to help us against an enemy. We usually also create an enemy in the process, and that incidentally happened during this whole operation when the U.S. was supplying weapons, and it was all, you know, they were supplying food as well, because you can't give weapons to somebody that's starving, because the first thing they're going to do is sell the weapon for food, right? So you can't give nice things to somebody who is lacking basic nutrition. So we had to feed them as well. We had to make sure that they actually use their weapons and didn't just sell them, which is a problem that we've had in Ukraine, because there's a ton of American weaponry currently on the market that all came via Ukraine.
0: No. Weaponry
1: and ammunition. I bought ammunition that came out of Ukraine that was U.S. still in packaged ammunition, green tips, U.S. Armor penetrating rounds.
0: Wow.
1: Yeah. And it's like, dude, it's there. You just got to know where to get it.
0: It is at sergine.com with
1: /guns/guns.
0: Wait, or is it sergines.ru/guns? That might be.
1: Well, okay, I just shut down the gun sales website, so.
0: Oh, that was the Square. Everybody just missed it. That was the Squarespace site.
1: Sorry, guys. I hit the delete button. That site is no longer up.
0: No more guns from Gene, but he will still sell you ponchos if you want them.
1: Oh, God, I have so many ponchos. The garage is filled with ponchos.
0: You just keep hoping you're going to get robbed.
1: Hey, man, anyone that expects any kind of Christmas gift or birthday gift from me, guess what they're getting?
0: Ponchos! I'm just going to be the year of ponchos.
1: It's been the year of ponchos for the last 3 years.
0: Use AI to make them better somehow.
1: Well, I mean, the one cool thing is I actually recently saw a video showing how one of these ponchos prevents you from being spotted by drones infrared vision.
0: Ooh, you know, that would kind of make sense because you're blocking the heat.
1: Yeah, you're reflecting the heat. Yeah.
0: Mm-hmm. It's a safety thing.
1: It is a total safety thing. If you want to avoid getting droned by American drones in Ukraine, buy a poncho.
0: If you're going to Ukraine, talk to Gene.
1: Mm-hmm.
0: Although it's probably safer than Chirac.
1: It probably is right now. That's true.
0: And the other side question I had for you, just because we were talking about Megyn Kelly and teleprompters, Daniel J. Lewis, who's a podcasting dude, he was like harping on this. I had to unfollow him on X because it was like after like the fifth or a 10th time that I saw a ad for the same episode. I don't mind people putting out stuff when they release something. That's cool. I expect you to do it. I don't want to see like 40 different messages of, hey, teleprompters aren't just for video shows.
1: Yeah.
0: And I'm like, what the fuck could you do with a teleprompter on an audio-based show if it's not scripted? Oh, there's a lot, man. Did you listen to my whole episode? It's like, fuck you. I'm not listening to your whole episode. It's a teleprompter.
1: Use for teleprompters. Okay. Yeah.
0: It's like, I don't understand. Oh, they're way more. And now for video, if you need to make sure you get exactly what you're doing right, then teleprompters are great. And, you know, if you're making a video, I get it. But for a audio show, you know, for there's no reason a teleprompter would ever be better for any kind of notes on a audio only podcast than, you know, opening a monitor? Up text pad. Hello. Right. You know,
1: that's crazy.
0: And I was just like, so anyway,
1: what about this guy? Why are you mentioning him?
0: I just didn't know if you thought there was, if there was something I was missing, like, can you even conceive of a reason why a teleprompter would be useful for audio podcasting?
1: It's not.
0: Okay. That's what I thought. Maybe, I'm like, we're old. Maybe I'm missing something.
1: No. Unless this guy has no arms and he can't scroll. If you can't scroll a page.
0: Wow.
1: And you have no arms. Then the teleprompter, which scrolls the text for you, may be useful.
0: Yeah, I didn't think of that. It could be a...
1: Did you ask him if he had no arms? Because that would have been my comment. It's like, do you have no arms? Can you not scroll normally?
0: Maybe that I should have asked that. I don't know why I didn't come up with that.
1: You're not snarky enough. That's why.
0: I know. I'm not fully yet trained in the Gene methodology of dealing with the Megyn Kellys on X. Just so much waste of time. And Elon reposted something the other day, which was a study on how short form video are rotting people's brains, killing attention spans, how it's even worse for kids. And I'm like, how much more data do we need that proves everything on the internet hurts bad for children?
1: Kids. Yeah.
0: But why do we continue? Why is nobody talking about maybe kids shouldn't be on the internet? Why is this always like, no, the internet people have to make it safer for the kids rather than, hey, fuck the kids. Don't put them on the internet.
1: Yeah. Somebody just did that. In fact, I just read, I'm trying to remember which country was just passed legislation where nobody under 18 could be on the internet.
0: And they should ever. That should be.
1: I agree. I think if you're under 18, you ought to be running around touching grass.
0: Yeah. And your playing brain video games. Will be better. I mean, the fact that there are now like 2 minute at a time serials that people are watching. And by that, I mean content, not the stuff you put in a bowl and eat. Yeah. But it's really sad that this is where we have gotten to. And that people are, and they're like, oh, it's a dopamine hit. And there was the whole thing. I think I pulled a clip for it for Planet Rage on Monday. But the news story was like, well, hey, people get a dopamine hit. They love watching short-term clip videos. Show
1: thing, that's never going to catch on. I don't know why you keep doing that.
0: I don't know. We keep trying. The concept, though, with the news saying that people get a dopamine hit and love short-form videos. I mean, who does? I mean, I don't. I can't stand these 60-second and less videos, you know, unless it's most strictly...
1: Most of the videos I watch are like 2.5, 3 hours.
0: Right. I mean, this is the average. If now I will accept, if this is like, hey, how do I fucking get the filter out of my refrigerator? And somebody could show that in a minute or less, mm-hmm. I'll applaud you. Mm-hmm. But for content that is supposed to be like entertaining, like, oh, hey, we're pulling a prank on somebody. And how many of these things do you see where you're like, do you not realize this was staged? Mm-hmm. And all of the comments are treating it like it's real. It's like, you fucking people are stupid.
1: Yep.
0: It's sad. But where fuck does these people vote?
1: TikTok. Well, they shouldn't vote.
0: Right. This is also topic. True. Yes.
1: Yeah, which is another topic that I've been, you know, saying for a long time that people don't necessarily agree with, but I don't think voting is for everybody. It shouldn't be. Voting should be for people that actually
0: own land,
1: have an opinion about a topic which they, to some extent, understand. And if you, my way of filtering the voting, which I've been saying now since high school, I've been repeating the same thing.
0: Which is what you do on podcasts.
1: I do. That's all I do on podcast. On every podcast, I say the same thing. When you go into vote, there should be a piece of paper that only has the titles of the positions and then the blank line next to it. So all voting has to be write-in voting. And that solves two major problems. One, if you don't know who to vote for, you shouldn't just be randomly clicking on somebody's name. You should have to write and or type on a keyboard, because everything's digital these days, the name of the person that you want to vote for a certain office. You want to vote for somebody for governor, you better remember who's running and which of the two guys or three or four guys you want to vote for, because you're going to have to remember that name and then put it in.
0: No, I just go and I look for the R or the D.
1: That is the main problem with voting in America.
0: I go vote D.
1: You should not be voting based on information that you first received at the voting location.
0: All the chicks are voting for more D.
1: I think all the chicks are voting for chicks.
0: Probably true, too.
1: They don't even care what party is. If it's a chick, more likely to get a vote. Which is fine, because a lot of guys will not vote for chicks regardless of party.
0: So it all equals out.
1: So it does kind of equal out. But the problem is, this is called uninformed voting. Yes, we have voting, but it is by uninformed people. The majority of the people currently voting could not tell you who they voted for unless prompted. Did you vote for name blah, blah, blah? Oh, no, I did not. Okay, if you ask him, well, who'd you vote for? The Republican. Well, first of all, that R and D, that's half the problem. You need to get rid of that. But even better is to get rid of the whole name. And what you would end up with is people that actually vote for a certain position are the only ones that care about that position. They have an opinion. So I'm not restricting it saying, Democrats can't vote. But in practice, Democrats won't vote because they're stupid.
0: How do you really feel, Gene?
1: This is such a simple solution, and it's cheaper to implement than not. Imagine, all you have to do is stop recording, and when you put together the ballot, stop actually putting in the names. I mean, I'm taking work away here. This is like a win-win-win situation. It prevents stupid voting.
0: Well, it helps a little. Less
1: work for elections.
0: Because you also have people that are walking in that just went to a Bruce Springsteen concert that'll be like, oh, Donald Trump, it's an illegal war, and he's got, like, Nazi people on the street, man.
1: Yeah, so who are they going to vote for? They're going to write in Bruce Springsteen, yes. And Trump is still going to win.
0: Hey, Trump's going to win again?
1: Yeah, absolutely.
0: Third term, hey, coming, everybody.
1: What if he gets the majority of the winning write-in votes and says Donald Trump? He wins.
0: He would win.
1: They can't fuck with the will of the people. If the will of the people is to reelect them.
0: Now, the interesting
1: thing, all they can control is whether he's on the ballot. They cannot control whether you write in Trump.
0: Well, that's not what you can't write. You cannot control people writing in Trump, but he is ineligible to serve another term. So I don't know what would happen.
1: Is he ineligible to serve or ineligible to run?
0: Ineligible to serve. I've checked that before. It is very clear Because otherwise, this is how you get in via the
1: write-in.
0: Well,
1: that's either, the way it ought to be.
0: Think about this: either the write-in or Gene is running for president. I'm Donald Trump. I'm running for vice president. Well, Gene's like, I only want to serve for 1 hour, so
1: exactly.
0: And then I'm gonna walk, and then of course the vice president. No, even then he wouldn't be allowed to. Although I'm sure that that's what the leftist is real. People are putting this together.
1: I
0: don't
1: know, man. I mean, Barack Obama served three terms, so I don't see why Trump couldn't.
0: Yeah, well, he was doing it in the shadow government puppet master kind of way.
1: Yeah.
0: Which Trump will basically do if Trump, hey, if Iran goes the way Trump wants, then I think they cruise through, no pun intended, the midterms. Then the Republicans win the next one, which at that point, Donald Trump will be the kingmaker and basically be able to do the same thing, which is, oh, even though there'll be another president out there.
1: Yeah.
0: It'll let be, you know, where the ideas are going to come and from. Really,
1: Trump already is in a more powerful position than the president of the United States. He is now the leader for life of the peace club.
0: Yeah. He is bringing peace and prosperity to the world,
1: which literally is, which is irrelevant, you know, who the president is at this point, because all it's the replacement for the UN and he's president for life.
0: So he should be president of the world. Yeah. Let's go one world. Oh, Trump for life. He probably only has a handful of years left. So that is the other issue. Unless we have now made Donald Trump immortal. Man's
1: never smoked or drank in his life.
0: Yeah, but he eats McDonald's 14 times a day.
1: So what? So does everyone. Shut up.
0: Nothing bad in McDonald's. How dare you? But it is an interesting thing when you look at it.
1: Have you tried the new...
0: No, the how new, is the big juicy burger? Have you tried it?
1: The giant burger?
0: Yeah, it's
1: tasteless.
0: Tasteless? Really?
1: Yeah.
0: Wow, that's sad.
1: It's pretty bad. Imagine just a large version of a cheeseburger.
0: No, I want something with some
1: no,
0: with some flavor to it. I mean,
1: McDonald's is not known for flavor.
0: No, they used to be, and then they were known for all salt. Yeah. I mean, I used to love
1: the quarter pounder. Yeah, they did have a lot of salt. Yeah,
0: but then at some point, the quarter pounder basically became a salt lick.
1: It's also not actually a quarter pound.
0: No, that's just before they cook it. And by the time they cook it, it's like 5 ounces.
1: It's less than that. Yeah.
0: But you can make tasty burgers. They using went quality ground. I even like the quality ground turkey.
1: Everyone should be making some at home.
0: Yeah.
1: Ground beef, ground turkey, ground lamb, ground whatever.
0: And then you add in the ground Gibson's. Pork. Gibson's, the steakhouse here in Chirac. They have seasoning that you can get at like Costco now in the big bottle, like the Gibson's seasoning. Oh, that thing is great. You put it in the meat, you mush it up, you make your patties, boom! Heaven on a butt, I'm telling you.
1: Yeah, yeah. I like the barbecue seasoning better, but yeah.
0: Well, that's good, too.
1: You know, the McDonald's went from 1/8 ounce patties for its Big Mac to 1/10 ounce patties?
0: I hate shrinkflation. I mean, I think the worst is still Wendy's, because it I feel like I'm almost insane remembering going to a Wendy's and buying a single or a double and being like, man, that burger's fucking big.
1: Hey, where's the beef, man? That's at Wendy's.
0: Now a double
1: McDonald's shrinks their
0: it's like burger. A fucking White Castle size double. What the fuck?
1: Everything's White Castle size. That's exactly right.
0: Except White Castle's like, hey, we haven't changed.
1: I don't know. We don't have those here. We have a Yellow Castle.
0: That's just when somebody has urinated on the White Castle.
1: No, they have Israeli food, and also they have those steam burgers from White Castle.
0: What is Israeli food?
1: You know, hummus.
0: I like hummus.
1: I don't.
0: No. Depends what it's flavored with. Hummus. I like it with like spicy red pepper or a lot of garlic. I got
1: some chocolate hummus in the fridge.
0: That's a different kind of dessert, I think.
1: No, it's hummus. It's not dessert.
0: It's what do you put it on?
1: Chocolate.
0: You like just crackers, or are you putting that on your...
1: Dipping your veggies into it, I guess. I don't know. I bought it. I tried it. It's just as bad as every other hummus.
0: It's still hummus. It
1: didn't get eaten, even though it's chocolate.
0: It's like, is it not good enough then? There's...
1: It's just, I don't like, I like Baba Ganoush more. It's a lot Baba more Ganoush, tasty.
0: Yes, yeah.
1: Yeah. The hummus is just like, bleh.
0: I've got to try
1: chickpeas, whoop-de-doo.
0: Yeah. I've got to try the place here again, because we had, it was like the greatest stuff
1: the hummus house
0: ever. The Yala.

0: was so good, but I think they have gone the cutting corners and having to try to, I understand prices on everything's going up. So you're like, well, where can we?
1: Everything's like 10 times more expensive now.
0: Yeah. So, you know, even rice and they had spicy hummus, which was so, so good when mixed in with the shawarma bowl. You can get the shawarma on the big, you know, pita type thing, but they had the shawarma bowl that was great with some pickles and onion and tomato and the spicy rice. And it was like, wow. Now you go and it's like, well, this is okay. I mean, it's not bad, but it's definitely made the move from great to okay. And maybe it was just me. Maybe I should try it again. At least it's better than McDonald's.
1: Well, I mean, what isn't these days?
0: That's true.
1: Burger King's even better.
0: They're not much better, but they're a little bit better. I avoid most of those. Go for the locals.
1: Yeah. Yeah, I tend to agree.
0: We have a little restaurant here that's kind of a, you know, diner type thing, and they had a Italian beef with jardiniere special, and I tell you, it was
1: Italian.
0: Yeah, Italian beef. Even though the restaurant's all owned by Mexicans, they do good work.
1: Of course it is.
0: And the Italian beef was great, but I can tell you now, being an old guy, that I had not consumed that amount of hot peppers in one sitting in a long time. Did not feel right for a couple of days afterwards.
1: Yeah.
0: But they're so good. Like, why is your body turning against you? I don't know.
1: Well, I think that I've always found that if I want to eat something spicy, I'll eat green curry. So the curry, whatever pepper is used in curry cooking agrees a lot more with me than the peppers in Mexican food and, you know, other foods.
0: Or it just metabolizes better and doesn't leave you with...
1: There's something different either about the peppers or some other ingredients to where spicy Asian foods I can eat no problem at all. But like spicy Mexican or spicy whatever tend to have more issues with.
0: Yeah, I used to love when I worked at Radio Shack back in the day, man.
1: Oh, yeah.
0: The greatest thing was it was on 63rd Street and Pulaski in beautiful Chirac. It was actually in the city of Chirac, wasn't in the
1: 63rd South.
0: It was very close to Midway.
1: Yeah, I was going to say that is Midway area.
0: And there was for a while, a Chinese restaurant right next door, which had still the best Chinese food I have ever had all the way around. And because I was going in there all the time, they got to know me. And I loved going in, you know, at first with the hot and sour soup.
1: You sell phone.
0: He kind of I want, extra hot. And like, oh, you sure? Extra hot? Yeah. And then I would have the extra hot and then come back the next day and be like, can I get that extra, extra hot? And they were like, you sure you want extra, extra hot? Yeah, the one day they were watching then when eating the food. It's like, no, it's
1: the white man turning red.
0: You do. And if you're not sweating, you're not eating. That's what Demo Dick taught us.
1: That's right.
0: I took that to heart for the longest time. It also taught us
1: to drink Sapphire straight from the bottle, which I regret.
0: Yeah, I mean, I tried the Bombay Sapphire. Yeah. It is not my favorite liquor, but I had to try.
1: I drank Sapphire for 20 years.
0: Because of Demo Dick?
1: Because Demo Dick. Because I never liked juniper berries, so I was never particularly attracted to the... what the hell is that drink called? I'm blanking out.
0: A martini?
1: Sapphire is a what?
0: Gin.
1: Gin, yeah. I was never attracted to gin. It didn't smell like alcohol to me. It smelled like evergreen forest.
0: Right, like a cologne or a perfume.
1: Yeah, like a cologne, exactly.
0: Yeah.
1: So that's why you're drinking cologne.
0: Yeah.
1: And then a buddy of mine, we were both reading Marcinko books and we're big fans, and he's like, oh, we got to go try this stuff. So we went to like a Fridays. And this would be right after high school. So we're both, you know, 18 or whatever, or 19.
0: Right outside the Mall of America.
1: Whatever the hell the drinking age was back then.
0: Yeah.
1: And we're like,

0: Oh, yeah. Yeah. We're going to have Sapphire and Tonic. And
1: Demo Dick would have laughed at you for putting tonic in a perfectly good drink.
0: I think he drank tonic with the Sapphire, didn't he? I'm pretty sure he did. But it was the weirdest flavor. It took me a while to get used to it, maybe two or three times drinking it. But then it became my de facto regular drink on the airplane. Whenever I flew, which, you know, I was flying a lot back in the day, I always got a Sapphire and Tonic.
1: And you felt like James Bond when ordering it from the stewardess, right? You're like, oh, this Bombay Sapphire.
0: Shaken, not stirred. Yes.
1: Yeah.
0: And in fact, I remember one of my earliest trips to Washington, D.C. I went to the Chinese restaurant that Dick Marchenko liked that was just south of the Pentagon. I don't remember the name of the restaurant, but you can read the name in his books. But he talks about like having, you know, a post meeting with the guys, dinner there, late supper, like at 9 p.m. with the boys at that restaurant. So I went to eat there. Pretty crappy Chinese place. I'm not going to lie, it was not particularly good, but it had to be done.
1: Right. That's it. You had to make the pilgrimage.
0: Yeah. And then when I met Dick Marchenko and realized he's my height, I was like, dude.
1: Right. And then I realized he was your height. And I'm like, whoa, what's going on down there, buddy?
0: Yeah. Uh-huh. So when you were reading all those books in your mind, you weren't imagining me, were you?
1: No, I absolutely was not.
0: He's a Slavic dude with a big beard. Yeah. Okay.
1: Yeah. Who swears a lot. And, pretty much imbibes and he just had a little, I think he had a little tougher character than you, maybe.
0: I'd like to think that I have a tough character if I play a war game.
1: Well, see, he was doing it for real. That was the difference. I know,
0: but back then they did, to be fair, they didn't have the war games back then the way they do now. So
1: Gene sitting on his couch in a white Adidas suit, like, I am a warrior,
0: toughest.
1: That's a slightly different thing. Well, and
0: you know, I've been playing this game since you brought the topic up, called Gray Zone, which I think is one of the best military sim games out there, period, bar none. It is an extremely beautiful and realistic environment. It looks like you're in a real photorealistic world. It takes place on some little island in Southeast Asia. I'm thinking probably Cambodia or Taiwan or someplace. And this game is so cool. You can actually build your own weapons from parts.
1: Oh, so that's wild.
0: You want to build a nice M4 using Daniel Defense as your base of your gun. You can have different, like every real gun part that you can take a gun apart into is a part in the game that you can utilize. In fact, as you shoot your guns, they start getting wear and tear, and you may have to replace certain parts on weapons. It's an awesome game. I highly recommend it. For anyone that enjoys a first person shooter on Steam. And there's two modes. There's a PvPvE and just a PvE. So there's a mode for people that like shooting at other actual humans.
1: I do.
0: And there's a mode for people that enjoy shooting NPCs and bots. And it's basically a 1-to-4-man team that goes on the mission to do a certain thing and get that thing accomplished or fail the mission. It's a great game. I've been enjoying it thoroughly, playing it fairly regularly for the last 2-3 weeks. Their latest update just came out, so I've been playing that for the last month or so.
1: Yeah, the little promo video, the graphics look amazing.
0: It's beautiful, isn't it?
1: It says, following a mysterious event on the fictional Southeast Asian island of Lamang,
0: the
1: entire region has been placed under international quarantine.
0: Yep.
1: With civilians evacuated by the United Nations, three private military companies that are deployed to explore their zone. Oh.
0: Yeah, that's the southern PMC.
1: Gene yep. has get many hours of gameplay into this.
0: About 400, yeah.
1: It does require at least a 64-bit processor. Wow.
0: Yeah.
1: Does anybody still have a 32?
0: I doubt it. It's yeah, I don't. You don't need the absolute top line cards for this thing, but having a decent card definitely makes the experience better. Like I'm getting about 150 frames per second on a 4K screen, which really makes it look like you're watching a movie, like you're there.
1: Gray zone. It's
0: super realistic. And you've got night vision, you know, for nighttime operations.
1: Of course. Now, does that go about based on the time of your day? So if you're playing at night, it's always at night. Is it realistic like that? No,
0: The timelines are, like most games, they're accelerated. So I think it's about, I think 24 hours is 1 hour. So you have a like out of the 1 hour, about 45 minutes of daylight and 15 minutes of nighttime.
1: Is it more fun than Flight Simulator?
0: I haven't played Flight Sim in a long time. I enjoyed Flight Sim back when I used to play it, but you know, Flight Sim is all about like planning and instrumentation. I'll tell you what I did play last night was Kerbal Space Program, which is an oldie but a goodie. I think it's over a decade old at this point, well over a decade old. But it's still kept alive by the community with constant updates to all the mods and stuff. Game looks absolutely gorgeous these days. Last night, I did my first successful moon landing.
1: We've never been to the moon.
0: No, but I have.
1: Oh, they're cute little characters, these Kerbals.
0: Kerbals are cute. You don't have to use the Kerbals. Like most of my stuff is unmanned or unkerbled.
1: Like most of your sexual sessions.
0: Unmanned. Whoa. except for Scarlett Johansson, of course.
1: Right. No, yeah, that's way different. Yeah.
0: No, as we mentioned earlier. Yeah. See,
1: the only thing I do on my machines are run local AIs and then try to download music, which I've discovered, and I know it's not new. It's new to me as far as trying it. Are you familiar with the SoulSeek network?
0: No.
1: It's basically the Napster, but
0: okay,
1: back nice. Yet again. So it's person too to funny. Person, which is infuriating some of the time when you find something that you really want and the dude is in Russia and his highest upload is like 100 kilobits per second.
0: Oh, nice. Yeah.
1: But he's got a 50 CD Smashing Pumpkins set that, like, dude, that would take like a year to download.
0: Yeah. Yeah.
1: But they sort it by how fast it is. And the interesting thing being, it's just based upon... That's
0: like a torrent thing?
1: It's like a torrent, but it's person to person. So there is no torrent. There is no everybody sharing one thing. You see what's on the other dude's hard drive.
0: That sounds like what we had. Wait, yeah, that is kind of Napster, isn't it? Napster was like that, yeah.
1: So there's no centralized thing.
0: The whole idea of torrents was to split up the culpability for when you get sued.
1: And to make it way faster to upload and download if a bunch of people were.
0: Yeah, that worked. Because now you had servers, but they never hosted any files. All they had was references to file hosting numbers. And then everybody on the network that had a particular file was added to that list anonymously. So you could pull files from multiple people at the same time. And if you uploaded something, then people would get a copy of it and then keep that up and running on their end. So there would be the next person that downloaded didn't just get it from you. It got it from both of you guys.
1: Right.
0: I think Torrent was a brilliant model for distributed. For
1: a lot of things, yeah.
0: Yeah, yeah, yeah. And its legitimate use was always... Well, this is how we put our Linux distributions online for mass downloads, you know, so you could get your Linux distro a lot faster.
1: As long as the people download and keep it on their system. That was always the official
0: line.
1: Right.
0: Yeah, that was always the official line. It's like, well, this is mostly just for Linux distros.
1: But you have to keep it up. You got to share.
0: You can't shut down. You have to keep the file shared for at least a while. Yeah.
1: There's a lot of people are dicks and they just want to grab stuff and then run.
0: And back in the early days of it, you got some real good communities built around servers. And in fact, I had a couple of servers that became private servers. So they were public initially. And then they just said, yep, if you're in, you're in. If you're not in, you're not getting in. And they just stayed private for the next several years. But, you know, everybody was really good about uploading stuff, especially on a private server, because you got less chance of anybody finding out about it. So you had some nice little communities of sharing going on.
1: You less chance that it's going to get shut down.
0: Mm-hmm.
1: Yep. I mean, it's hard to find so much of the older stuff and the music because people are stopping the hoarding mentality. This is basically the place which is good for hoarders.
0: They fixed it. They figured out, the music industry figured out how to prevent piracy is to not let people hoard.
1: You're right. Stream everything.
0: Yeah. Stream everything. If you can't hoard, you're never going to share.
1: Because you assume it's going to be there. And it's like,
0: but it's not.
1: Right. Todd Snyder, the folk singer that passed away at the end of last year, he had a service, and I'm assuming this was legit. It was running through whatever company that had access to all of his shows. He used to be, you could go in, get a soundboard recording. He was fine with that. Mm-hmm. And at some point decided, no, I'm going to sell the soundboards, which is fine. It's a business decision. Cool. Mm. But he had a service then that you could go and do the unlimited streaming. I think maybe there's always a way to download, although sometimes that gets you kicked off the service. And once he passed away, the thing shut down. So there were, you know, hundreds of concerts. And it's like, well, wait, this is why having them is way more important than like, oh, no, it'll always be there. It's like I was like willing to pay. I was always like, hey, can I just give you X amount?
0: This is the same thing has been now, not for me because I don't play old games, but this has become a problem people have complained about on Steam is that, you know, software gets released, new game, 2012, people play it. And then by about 2022, there's hardly anybody playing this game. And at some point, the publisher goes out of business.
1: Right.
0: So the people that actually own the game that licensed it to Steam to then relicense to all the users no longer exist. And sometimes somebody else buys it, but not always.
1: Right. Somebody has to buy Steam, the IP from the company when they're going bankrupt or.
0: And so Steam, you know, the company doesn't exist. They can't license that game anymore. So the game will disappear out of your library. And a lot of people have been complaining, and there's been a movement to basically try and convince Steam to be that company that just buys the assets of publishers that go out of business so they can maintain those games indefinitely. And I think there's been some success in that regard, but I don't think it's like a given thing. Because Steam's in it to make money.
1: Well, it's all of this, the concept that you should keep paying for software over and over and over.
0: Hello, Adobe.
1: Uh-huh. That's exactly who I was thinking of. It's like, oh, man. I understand why piracy exists, because the amounts get high enough, the piracy becomes... And, hey.
0: Well, that's what's so funny, is Adobe, quote-unquote, solved the piracy problem, which they had with Photoshop, by dropping the price from $700, which is what Photoshop ultimately costs,
1: right,
0: down to like, hey, it's only $19 a month. Anybody can afford it. And
1: wasn't it like $15 a month? I mean, it was
0: maybe it was $15, but it was like a no brainer. It was like, yeah, I'm never pirating this. This is so cheap. Like $15 a month, I can afford that.
1: And it's always to date.
0: Yeah, and it'd be like, and you got support, so you're not pirating it. So and it'd be like, for the $700 price, it would take you like 5 years of paying for that product to get to $700. Problem is, we kept using it for a lot more than 5 years. So pretty soon you're like, holy shit, I've paid $1,800 for this stupid thing.
1: But this is like, insanity. What were the upgrades?
0: I'm going to stop.
1: Right. At some point, it became way more than buying the physical with the upgrades, because they normally give you 50% off. Some companies are even more generous with updates.
0: But screw upgrades, dude. Like, by the time we were in 2010, let's say, but even before then, probably in the early 2000s, Photoshop had, for the most part, stopped changing. They added a little feature here and there, but for the most part, anything useful I did was third-party extensions.
1: Right.
0: It wasn't Photoshop itself.
1: Right, so you were using other
0: plugins. I could have just stayed on the same version of the stupid software instead of deciding to pay monthly, which I started doing.
1: Now it's all AI, baby.
0: Now they've got some new features that you can't have a prepaid product on. It has to be monthly, yeah.
1: Well, and when the stuff goes to the mothership, so that's...
0: Yeah.
1: You know, when any of these things that have to connect to the mothership to do anything...
0: Mm-hmm.
1: It makes the piracy aspect a lot harder, but there's always somebody else out there doing something similar. I will give Photoshop, their product is still, as you and I have talked about, better than GIMP and every other.
0: Oh, yeah.
1: You know, and there are some that are close, and it depends what you want to do.
0: Yeah.
1: Because the AIs now are going to, and somebody really should, if they haven't already, maybe I'm just missing something, but the reality is the way these open source models can do editing of photos, somebody has to package this.
0: Well, there are other products. So there's Affinity Photo on the Mac, at least, which is a one-time $70 purchase that has 90% of the features of Photoshop.
1: I don't want those, though. I just want the AI to do it all. Somebody should
0: sell
1: like a photo editor.
0: Way. Yeah, yeah.
1: That all you do is you drag and drop your photo in click either fix or up size or...
0: Corel Paint Shop Pro, which has been around as long as Photoshop. I mean, almost. Corel popped up very early. Corel was the PC software when the Photoshop was Mac only. And so it's got a long-standing history. They still have a single purchase model of $80 per version. And it's only available on Windows, not available on the Mac, which is, again, their history. But yeah, Affinity Photo on the Mac, Corel Paint Shop Pro on the PC. They both have AI stuff in them.
1: Well, that's it, because that's the magic, is being able to upload your vacation photo and say, take out the creepy dude in the background and fix the exposure, and it just does it.
0: Mm-hmm.
1: Nobody wants to learn Photoshop anymore. Photoshop's a pain in the ass until you learn how to.
0: Yeah, Photoshop has a lot of stuff in it that it's gained over the years. And if you've grown with it, like you've been using it every year for 20 years,
1: right?
0: It seems like it's pretty simple. But you try teaching a new person to use it, and you're going to spend a lot of time explaining, because it's not intuitive.
1: No, it is not. And then people don't understand layers and what the different layers are. Right. And then if you're doing things, but it only affects the layer that you're on, and maybe that's not the whole image. And
0: I was recently looking for a alternative to Illustrator, and I found one, and I can't remember what the hell it's called.
1: Oh, but that's the gene tip of the day. I found something really good, but I don't remember what it is.
0: So I asked John C. Dworak for what should I use for this. No, I'm not kidding. I did. And he gave me the name of this thing on the PC.
1: Was he in the hospital at the same time? And he's like, let me get right back.
0: Yeah, we were both in the hospital at the same time. And I was sitting there and I said to him, John, you know, you've got a lot of free time right now. Hopefully John's good. Is it Photo Sketcher? Maybe. Possibly. Maybe.
1: It is a quality Illustrator companion or competition.
0: It's a free product that is like GIMP, except for Illustrator. Maybe it's called InkSpace. Yeah, it's probably InkSpace. That sounds more like a competitor. For try InkSpace, INK,
1: Inkscape,
0: or Scape.
1: No,
0: InkScape. It's called InkScape, is what it's called. I said,
1: yeah. That's so. I asked Grok what they would use in InkScape. INKSCAP.
0: Yeah, it's amazing.
1: The best freeware Adobe.
0: I always know what Grok's gonna say every time. Yeah, so it's a thing.
1: It and is it, a Mac it, only it though worked. For people to know.
0: No, it's not Mac only. It's
1: it PC. Says it's Mac only on.
0: Well, it's wrong on Grok because I'm using it on the PC.
1: Really? 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Mac, Linux.
0: Yeah, it's okay. 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
1: 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And cash mm-hmm. poor students and startups.
0: Oh, cash, that's us right there.
1: Podcasters. The, just say yeah, podcasters. That's it's a lot easier.
0: But it literally has the tools that Illustrator, and if you're as old as I am and you remember Freehand, that was what I was using a lot back in the day.
1: Yeah, NetNet uses it too.
0: I worked as a book illustrator for a while.
1: Really? I did not know you were that.
0: Yeah, don't drawing. You have a jingle for jobs that Gene used to do or something?
1: There's a lot of jobs that Gene used to do, and thanks to NetNet, because yeah. NetNet, he always knows before even Grok knows.
2: Mm-hmm. Everybody's had a job or two, but is there a job that Gene has yet to do? I don't think so. That means he gets fired a lot.
1: So true.
0: That's true. So
1: very true.
0: So I had a job doing technical illustrations where I would effectively in freehand, or you do this in Illustrator, take a photographic image of an industrial device and then use that as the background while creating a line art of that device along with little arrows pointing out the different parts in the device or maybe the steps in the process of turning that device off or shutting it off or whatever. And I, that was a summer job for me during one of the years of college. Paid very well, I might add, because
1: a lot of cocaine.
0: The number of people that knew how to use this newfangled software was pretty damn small back in early 90s. And and it was, you know, it's kind of brainless work, but it was easy. You're just basically tracing photographs and then following the instructions on what parts they need called out. And then it would look great when you take the photograph away, you know, if you did your job right and you did the line art, which could be scaled without losing resolution, unlike the photograph. Because remember, digital photographs right. in the early 90s were 640 by 480, boys and girls.
1: You got half a meg.
0: Yeah, they were tiny, tiny little things. You know, they probably take about 1/20th of the modern monitor size or something.
1: Yeah, and I know they've been around for a while and we've talked about it before, but Topaz, the way they upscaling of images today is amazing.
0: Yeah, Topaz has always been good for that. That, in fact, that was one of the filters. They were a filter company before they had their own product. Because I think now you can actually just run Topaz, right?
1: Yes, yeah, there's individual. They have video and for images. Oh, and
0: video even, yeah.
1: Well, and the video stuff is wild.
0: Upscales really well.
1: You can not only does it upscale, but if you want to convert something from, say, 24 frames to 30, or if you want to up 60 to 120, it will do the interpolation. And it does a really nice job. It can so if you have really old footage, automatically de-interlace. And if you have old stuff and you want to make it look good on your current monitor, well, then it will do it. You need the horsepower, though.
0: The video cards have a tremendous DSP ability to do all that stuff. So you can interpolate. Like, modern games rely on your video card being able to generate frames on the fly based on interpolation and scaling and all that stuff, where you're literally taking full screen 4K images 100 times per second and then scaling and stretching them and, you know, inserting additional frames where needed. This is how you end up with high frame rates in games, is because it's you're no longer just relying on the initial creation of the frame. So for every frame you create, there are additional frames that are generated on the fly between that or upscaled to.
1: Then you see all the horsepower. I mean, I've been watching what's his name, Alex, the Russian dude, the Mac guy.
0: Oh yeah, I haven't seen him for quite a while now. You're watching him a lot more than I am.
1: Yeah, he's popping up all over, and he was doing a comparison between the MacBook Pros from the M5 base, the M5 Pro, and the M5 Max. And putting that hardware into a laptop is never a great idea for thermals. Portable. I mean, it is. Okay. So if you need to move it around, that's it. But what all I'm getting is the FOMO if they're going to release an M5 Ultra Studio. Because I'm only on an M4 Max. I'm like, oh.
0: What?
1: I know. That's I've only got the Max. Well,
0: I know.
1: But it gave me 128 in gig. The other one, well, they're not even sure if they're going to go up to the 512 in the Ultra because the RAM prices are so expensive. I can't.
0: Yeah, they're crazy.
1: What do you think it would be if the it's an M5 with 512? That thing would have to be close to 10 grand again.
0: Oh, and
1: it's like that's even out of my price range as a podcaster.
0: Dude, I've only bought one Mac for 10 grand. I'm never doing that.
1: The trash can, baby.
0: Yeah, it was a trash can. And I sold it to Brian Brushwood for $2,500 like 2 years later.
1: Now, if you still had an original Apple Lisa in a box, I hear those are going for big bucks.
0: Are they?
1: Yeah.
0: I think my dad still has a Mac Plus.
1: I wish I had my... Although but he I guess also I could has emulate like it.
0: Every iteration of the Mac laptop, which he never threw away. He kept all of them.
1: Oh, well, those are collectible.
0: God only knows why. Oh, whatever. They're throwaways.
1: No, they're not. You don't throw away old computer gear. I made that mistake. I every now and then wish I had, although I would have to get some way to run it on a monitor, which shouldn't be that hard. The TRS-80 color computer, man, just for the shits and giggles. Yeah. Would love to see that interface.
0: The Coco.
1: Play Bedlam or something like that again.
0: Yeah. Hey, can you wait like give me 5 minutes to go get my food and then I'll be right back?
1: Sure. I mean, in 5 minutes the show will be over. But run.
0: Really?
1: Yeah.
0: I mean, it would be over.
1: Yeah, is it really gonna take you 5 minutes?
0: Well, no, it may not take me 5 minutes. It'll take me I just had some kebabs show up because we were talking about Middle Eastern food earlier and I couldn't resist ordering some kebabs.
1: Well, go ahead and get your kebabs.
0: Okay. I'll be right back.
1: Okay, we'll time you.
2: Oh boy, Gina's tummy got a rumbly, and now he's ordering lunch. What will he get?
1: Kebabs, everybody. You had kebabs on your bingo card. Gene got kebabs. What a professional podcast when your food arrives while you're doing the show. Can you believe that place in Bluegrass? I'm not doing that and dug it up. I tell you, it's just absolute insanity here. Get into the we do these shows live. On Fridays, 10 a.m. Central, it's where you want to be here on the Mighty No Agenda stream. Then you can rub elbows with the likes of Cotton Gin, See Brooklyn, Dug It Up, Net Ned, the Black Knight of the Motor City. Oh, yeah. How are things in the Motor City? I got to get me an M5. Give Cotton Gin, can I have your M4 when you upgrade? Well, only if somebody buys me an M5. If somebody gifts me an M5 Ultra, you can have my M4 Max. So if you could just make that happen, that would be great. It will be a beautiful thing right here, right now.
0: Okay, I'm back.
1: Oh, did you miss?
2: Oh boy, Gina's tummy got a rumbly, and now he's ordering lunch. What will he get?
1: Kebabs.
0: Kebabs. Yay.
1: What kind? Are they spicy kebabs?
0: Yeah, they're pretty good. They're Persian kebabs.
1: Ooh.
0: Yeah, my favorite.
1: They're like, are you a Jew?
0: Not racist kebabs.
1: I got the people dropping. Oh, you're right. Okay. And they're probably using Uber Eats or something like that.
0: Yeah.
1: I can see. We were all trying to figure out how I can get a free M5 Ultra.
0: And how could you?
1: I don't think I haven't figured that part out yet because Cotton Gin wanted my M4 Max if I got the M5 Ultra. I'm like, well, if you can get somebody to give me a free M5 Ultra, I would be more than happy to give you a free M4 Max with only 128 gigabytes. I need.
0: That's not nearly enough.
1: No, I need to do the thing. Whatever they call it now, when you stack them and you connect them together so they could all be used as one big machine.
0: Yeah, that looks cool.
1: I know. Very expensive, but very cool. I guess, you know, you could do that with four Mac minis, but then you're still less in the RAM than you would get with one
0: Mac.
1: So it doesn't make as much.
0: You need four of the Macs.
1: Yeah.
0: Studio Ultras.
1: And the four of the Ultras would be the ultimate. Because that way you could just run whatever you want.
0: Mm-hmm.
1: It'd be like, boom, take that LL. And then can't even believe I learned something on that guy. The guy that's mad at me again. That does that show on the YouTube, the AI show.
0: I don't know what that is.
1: I can't believe I learned something that you can run through the Brave browser, which has its Leo AI. If you're running a local LLM, you can have Brave point to that so that anything you do in the AI does not leave your machine. So if you want an AI in a browser that is local, you can do that with Brave.
0: Okay.
1: I had no idea. I haven't tried it yet, but you can do it, I'm like, why would anybody want an AI in the browser? But then I guess going through, it'll give you a summary of a page. So if you go to, it'll be the new way. You think the attention span is bad now? Once people start going to a, 10 paragraph article and then just go to the AI, summarize. And they get
0: that's usually what happens.
1: And that's it. Now that's it. And they will never think of anything again. They will never question whether the summary was correct. They'll never question anything. I think we're all doomed.
0: Yeah. How many people do you think actually listen to podcasts? They just hit the summarize button though.
1: I think there's more people actually podcasting than listen to podcasts.

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1: You're no one if you're not on Twitter. And if you aren't there already, you've missed it. If you haven't been bookmarked, retweeted, and blogged, you might as well not have existed. You might as well not have existed.

0: twice a week.
1: But now you're no one if you're not on Twitter. And if you aren't there already, you've missed it. If you haven't been bookmarked, retweeted, and blogged, you might as well not have existed. You might as well not have existed. Technology was

0: have existed. You might as well not have existed. Now you need to publish every movement and every single thought to cross your mind.
1: Cross your mind,
0: I'm told the Twitterverse is full of rubbish.
1: Rubbish.
0: But most of us are really quite refined. We validate each other's insecurities.

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1: Wait, what?
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5: That's right. It's April 28th, 2026. You're listening to MMO number 216. And from the great city and state of St. Louis, Missouri, I'm Dan Gehring.
6: And from America's South Coast, where, let me check my notes. Yes, things are happening. I'm John G. Dew.
5: Happening all around. Happening with the weather. Happening in the oil markets. Everything's happening all at once. It's a good day to be a podcaster.
6: Are you podcasting from the FEMA shelter?
5: Not yet. Yesterday was hairy. Our tornado sirens went off three separate times, and it was a big nothing burger. We ended up getting a total of an inch of rain, and everything missed way north of St. Louis.
6: That's quite the nothing burger.
5: Yeah. So it was like max velocity. It's like, St. Louis, this one's coming to you. It's coming at you. And I'm outside, and it's like sunny. When? Where?
6: Well, St. Louis is quite a large place to... to say, it's coming at you.
5: It's true. It is true. It was hitting like way north. Places that you wouldn't even consider technically St. Louis. You can probably consider them closer to Mali or Sudan than you would St. Louis.
6: That's geographically, of course.
5: Yes, it is a comment on the violence and not the color. But there is a correlation. I can't lie about that.
6: Well, I'm glad you haven't been blown away by the weather.
5: How about
6: or
5: you?
6: By did you get gunfire?
5: Yeah, or by gunfire? Did you get any of the tornado action?
6: No, we didn't have any tornadoes around me, but we did have probably the loudest thunder I've ever heard.
5: Yeah,
6: so much so that it woke me up, and it's hard to do. That's difficult for the weather to wake me up is quite difficult, and it woke my wife and I up. Early morning hours. We had Friday, maybe Saturday.
5: We had that on Monday where it sounded like bombs were going off. Like things were getting hit in the house.
6: Well, I don't know, Dan. Maybe they were.
5: It's possible. It is possible. Are we under attack? Then I check my phone and see that no, we are not.
6: Yes. Along with have the red heifers been sacrificed.com, we have are we under attack.com.
5: That one constantly says maybe. It's possible.
6: Maybe.
5: Could happen.
6: In more ways than one.
5: That's right. Yep. Not in a war sense, but metaphorically, yes. So, big news today, too, happening.
6: Yes.
5: Huge news, actually. And I need to make amends for last week when I was talking about the physical versus paper. I said, oh, well, the paper, oil, I should say, paper oil. So, there's a big spread that was happening between... oil futures, which is paper oil, and physical oil, which would be the spot price for oil. And today, the spot price for oil dropped to where the paper was. And last week, I had told you it's going to be the opposite way. But I had no way of knowing that the news that came out of this morning was going to cause that to happen.
6: You should have known.
5: I know.
6: You should have known.
5: I should have known that, oh, this is obvious market manipulation, insider trading, which no one will go to jail for. And... I should have followed it. I should have followed that and said, well, somebody obviously knows that something big is going to happen in oil. And it happened.
6: Yes, it did. And we're obviously referring to the UAE withdrawing from OPEC, a founding member.
5: That's right.
6: Of the oil cartel.
5: Sure, you've got some clips on that, but...
6: I do.
5: Yeah, it was a shocking news, to say the least, this morning. And... gives a lot of ammo to the 3D chess community.
6: Were you shocked?
5: I wasn't like blown away. I was like, I kind of saw the headline and go, that's interesting. And then I thought, how can I profit from this? So.
6: Yes. Buy stocks.
5: Yeah, any of them.
6: No. You know? Yeah, any of them. yeah, because not to undercut any future analysis that we'll do after we do these clips, but I have to take this as a sign that the Emiratis believe the war is over.
5: The Emiratis probably believe the war is over. I think we've talked about kind of the dealings between the UAE and Saudi Arabia and Yemen.
6: And not always friendly.
5: Not always friendly. There's supposed to be a big meeting of OPEC, I think, either tomorrow or the next day. And they did it right before that. So the whole Gulf State Alliance, the Arab NATO that we're talking about, this kind of doesn't really, you know, throw a bomb in it entirely. But it is a clear sign that we're going to be in control of our future. And they waited for probably a time when the oil market was already in chaos to not be blamed for causing chaos in the oil market. So,
6: yes, they're being very diplomatic about it. And their line is, we did this at the best time for everyone. And they're also behind the scenes being diplomatic about it because the UAE's equivalent of a foreign minister met with Russian official Sergei Lavrov actually 4 days ago. So they were getting the word out that this is their plan, because if it had been more of a shock, I would have been inclined to think that it was an attack on Russia, basically an economic attack on Russia, to try to ramp up UAE production and take market share from Russia before all of this geopolitical shakeup plays out. But the fact that they met with Russia tells me that it's not really that deep. It's just the UAE knowing that there's market share to be had,
5: yeah,
6: and they can best fight for that market share outside of OPEC.
5: Yeah, I've got a separate segment related to oil. But it goes into effect on the same exact day that this, the UAE leaving OPEC and OPEC Plus goes into effect as well. And I think it's related, and I think it involves Russia. So it's very interesting things that are happening right now.
6: Okay. I have some background clips, basically some, you know, just news clips about this. First one is UAE leaves OPEC.
7: The United Arab Emirates has announced that it's going to withdraw from the Organization of Petroleum Exporting Countries. That includes the bloc's broader alliance, OPEC Plus. Now, that move comes as Gulf countries face unprecedented economic disruption after the U.S. And Israel war on Iran. The UAE has released a statement saying this decision aligns with the UAE's long-term strategic economic vision and the development of its energy sector. It's also driven by national interests and the country's commitment to actively contributing to meeting the urgent needs of the market stemming from disruptions in the Arabian Gulf and the Strait of Hormuz, which impact supply dynamics. The stability of the global energy system depends on the availability of flexible, reliable, and affordable supplies.
5: Okay. I like that, the way that guy speaks.
6: Yes, it's very nice.
5: Very elegant.
6: So I shook these clips up a little bit. They're not in the order. If you follow the show notes, they're not in the exact order that you'll watch the video. But I thought it was pertinent to throw this in there for any listeners who may just be coming on the scene or learning about these dynamics that we talk about. This is just titled, What Is It?
7: Here's a closer look at what OPEC actually is. The Organization of the Petroleum Exporting Countries was formed in 1960 by Iraq, Iran, Kuwait, Saudi Arabia, and Venezuela, but it expanded to include the UAE, Algeria, Libya, Nigeria, Gabon, Equatorial Guinea, and the Republic of Congo. OPEC members are responsible for around 40% of the world's oil. That could be more than 30 million barrels a day. The group meets to set oil production targets and to manage global oil prices for the group. OPEC Plus combines the original members with an additional 10 countries, including major oil producer Russia.
5: Yeah, I had read they were part of this OPEC before even the UAE was founded as a country in 1971. They were like brought in by the Emirati of Abu Dhabi.
6: Okay, that's interesting. Did you see the chart that I sent you?
5: I do. Yeah, I got it pulled up on the stream right now.
6: Very good. I think it provides useful context. So Of course, we have to get the take of a strategist anytime something like this happens. So let's hear that strategist take now.
7: Kingswell Bond is an energy strategist at Ember Futures. He explains this decision for us in greater detail.
8: It is a very clever moment to do it when there's an oil shortage anyway, and therefore they are preparing themselves clearly for the period after the war, because now that we've obviously reached peak oil demand and we're entering into a new environment, they want to be free from the constraints of OPEC to do what they need to do. The UAE is, I would suggest, preparing for a world after the Iran war where oil demand is in decline and OPEC's power to maintain control and discipline will consequently be weaker. And it's a very rational move on their part.
5: Very rational, indeed.
6: Very rational. I believe so, too. And when you're a nation like the UAE, you're in a cartel like this for a reason. You have to be very deliberate and strategic to maximize this incredible wealth that you have as a small nation. So they didn't just do this on a whim. You know, they can't just run around throwing their weight around the world like the U.S. can. So this is very calculated. Okay, so this was a BBC production, and they are, no, Al Jazeera, I'm sorry. It's an Al Jazeera production, and they're going to discuss Europe's potential concern with this move.
7: Let's bring in Al Jazeera's Dominic Kane. He's live for us in Berlin. What are we to make of that statement, Dominic?
9: On the face of it, it's something that really concerns the United Arab Emirates. Why should people in Europe really be concerned about it? Well, for several simple reasons. This continent is already experiencing a certain degree of concern at the governmental level about the supply of oil and other fuels. Several different countries in different ways have been intimating they fear a shortage of different kinds of oil cropping up in the course of the next few months. Certainly the Swedes were the latest to express a degree of concern. Their economy minister was speaking precisely about the topic today, saying that jet fuel is something to really be concerned about.
5: Jet fuel.
9: So when you then bring it back to the stated reasons for that departure of a founder country, as my colleague was just alluding.
5: What is he reporting from the Indy 500?
6: No, he was attacked by a swarm of bees.
5: Apparently.
9: Then you get the sense that here in this continent, at least, there's great concern, as I was saying. And why does it matter in this continent? Well, OPEC is based in Vienna, in Austria, and they will be meeting. OPEC and OPEC Plus will be meeting in Vienna tomorrow, where, on the face of it, it will be the last time where the emissary, the ambassador from the UAE will take their seats and look around the table at the other members and consider, well, I will be leaving there, but from Friday, no more UAE representation in OPEC or in OPEC Plus organizations that the UAE has been involved in for decades.
5: Decades, indeed. So I think the timing of all of this is very interesting. They leave today. You know, this is clearly a slap to Saudi Arabia, like a diplomatic kind of slap in the face a little bit.
6: Yeah, yes. And I'm going to say this because I think it's obvious, but I was delighted to hear it in the next segment that I'm going to bring as for clips. There's another strategist or analyst who makes this point, and I was very happy to hear it being made. This is going to increase tension with Saudi Arabia.
5: Absolutely. I think it's one of the major goals. And the UAE, for people that may not know, has been strengthening relations with the United States and Israel, both of those two countries. And kind of they had that skirmish a little bit in Sudan and then also in Yemen between the two kind of shadow factions that they were backing in Yemen and similar circumstances in Sudan. But I think right now, because that clip was Europe focused, and you know, keep in mind, they say they're meeting tomorrow, which is Wednesday, the 29th of April. And by Friday, which is the 1st of May, they're officially out of OPEC. They're done with OPEC entirely. So that's May 1st, which is interesting because Europe is concerned about energy shortages. And you had mentioned the Russians had met with the UAE a couple of days before this move.
6: Yes, they've also recently met with the foreign minister of Iran, but that can more easily be explained by, you know, the war.
5: Right. So Russia has decided that they're going to stop supplying Kazakh oil through the Druzhba pipeline to Germany.
6: Oh, to nice.
5: And guess what day they're going to stop doing that?
6: May 1st.
5: May 1st. Have a listen to this.
10: Also at this hour, Russia says it will halt the supply of Kazakh crude oil to Germany via the Druzhba pipeline starting May 1st. The move could test Europe's energy resilience at a time of heightened global uncertainty due to the blockade of the Strait of Hormuz. Druzhba is a key facility that provides the bulk of fuel to Berlin and surrounding regions. The refinery currently depends on Kazakh oil for about 17% of its supplies. Last year alone, more than 2 million metric tons of Kazakh crude were delivered to Germany through the northern branch of the Druzhba pipeline. The Druzhba pipeline is one of the world's largest oil pipeline networks, stretching over 5,500 kilometers. It begins in Russia's Almaivsk region, carrying oil from Serbia, that is Siberia, and the Urals. It then splits at Mozyr in Belarus. The northern division of the Druzhba pipeline continues to play a strategic role in supplying Russian crude oil to Belarus, Germany, and Poland. Russia's deputy prime minister attributed the decision to technical reasons, but he did not.
5: But he did not specify. No, it wasn't technical reasons. It was strategic reasons. And the May 1st date, it was just like sealed it. May Day, which is a celebration, a military celebration in Russia too. So I think they're stunting on Europe right now.
6: Well, isn't am I incorrect here in thinking the origin of May Day is communist in nature?
5: No, I think you are absolutely correct. May Day, communism,
6: International Workers' Day.
5: Yeah, that's fancy speak for commies for sure. I know, because our like socialists of America have some sort of celebration or protest on May Day every year around here.
6: Yeah. Well, this goes a long way in explaining why, what's his name? Merz. Germany's Merz. I can't think of his first name.
5: Yeah, Friedrich.
6: Friedrich Merz. This goes a long way in explaining why over the last, I think it was yesterday or day before, he was very critical of the U.S. strategy in Iran, with regards to Iran. He basically said there was no strategy.
5: Yeah.
6: And it started a war of words between he and Donald Trump. But this explains it. I mean, Merz has no recourse. He's dare I say, he's lashing out.
5: That's right. He's his attack, another attack on Donald Trump with his words. No, I think you're right. I think it is interesting. I think Europe realizes how screwed they are. And I think Russia and the UAE and the United States have coordinated this in a way. And I'm hesitant to say, you know, are the Tom Luongos, the 4D chess people of the world, are they right? You know, it has this all been a very strategic move. It's hard to say, really.
6: But it appears to be shaping up to be just that.
5: Yeah, yeah. So
6: now we could get a piece of news in the next 5 minutes that could contradict that. But the fact

0: the administration for it, seeing how it's played out.
1: Yeah. Yeah. It's poetic in nature. You know, we've talked about the Caspian transit route and how that was, it seemed like it was very well orchestrated and all these deals coming together. And all this various strategy, the American system, we talked about it, and it felt like it went out the window with the Iraq war. Because it really didn't feel like there was a communicated plan, and there still isn't, hasn't been a communicated objective out of the White House. Not a clear one that is understood by the masses at all. But yeah, if they pull this off,
0: I mean, how would you communicate this? We try to communicate it to people, and look at how popular we are.
1: I know. Well, so I mean, are you referring to like reports this week that now actual journalists are reporting that Iran is hurting from the blockade? That it's because I saw your newsletter and it seemed like that was the angle you were taking a little bit. And then,
0: well, it's not even the journalistic angle of it. It's just the fact that they've reached the point where they're going to have to start doing permanent damage to their own infrastructure if something doesn't change. And as far as I'm concerned, anyone who isn't a blind radical will see that you can't allow that to happen. If you truly want the best for Iran, you at some point you have to admit that you're beat. You can't allow your country's future for the next century to be hamstrung because you don't want to be humiliated today. And what I'm referring to, what you're asking me about, and what I'm referring to for anyone who didn't get the newsletter, and by the way, you can sign up for the newsletter at mmo.show/newsletter with your email. But what I'm referring to is the fact that Iran's oil infrastructure, its storage infrastructure specifically, is getting full to the point that they are going to either have to start dumping oil, which no one is talking about. You can always just dump oil. You can do that. Or they're going to have to start shutting in wells, which means producing less than what the well has capacity to produce. And that creates a pressure imbalance in the system. And that pressure imbalance can have very, very detrimental effects in the here and now. And it can also make the well itself less productive in the future when you try to bring it back up to capacity. It's a terrible place to be.
1: And they find themselves there.
0: Yes. And here's the thing. It's not a matter of, well, why can't they sell it? They can't get it out. And they can't get it out fast enough. There have been videos coming out of trains carrying oil up through northeastern Iran into toward China. I'll say toward China. But you can't freight enough oil to keep the entire oil industry pumping at full capacity. They rely heavily on shipping oil out of the country. And as long as we're turning those ships back, that oil has to go somewhere.
1: We should steal it for ourselves.
0: Well, it's not out of the realm of possibilities.
1: Right.
0: But part of the negotiation could be the U.S. purchasing oil at a steeply discounted rate from Iran. I don't know if anyone's thinking about that, but it should definitely be on the table as part of a peace settlement.
1: I'm looking at the amount of oil. So,
0: and then we sell it to Europe.
1: That's not a bad idea, like the LNG. Oh, yeah, stop buying it from the Russians. Buy it from us. We have to ship it across, so it's going to be about 9 times the price, but it's worth it, trust me. United States consumes about 20.6 million barrels of oil per day. And what was it? The UAE is producing something like 3. They want to go to 5, but they currently are doing 3.
0: What are we doing, math?
1: Yeah, it's dangerous territory.
0: I know, even for the administration.
1: Yeah, 3.6 they were prior to the war, and now they're currently putting out 2.3. So a tenth of our oil supply could come from the UAE.
0: I think who knows where the oil supply will go from the UAE, but the UAE will benefit. They're going to benefit handsomely.
1: Oh, absolutely. They're no longer consigned to following the production rules that OPEC lays out. They can do whatever they want, and they're going to do whatever they want. The finance minister came out and said, oh, we're not going to shock oil prices. This says, you know, this is nothing against Saudi Arabia.

0: He said all the diplomatic high points that you would expect somebody in his position to say. But, you know, I think all of those things are apparent that what he's saying is wrong. It is a slap against the face of Saudi Arabia, and it's probably going to shake up oil prices, as pointed out in the physical versus paper oil charts suggest today.
1: Yeah, I still, you know, how long do you think this goes on? I mean, it's really, I think the shot clock in play here is Iran's storage capacity. If they're projecting that they have a week of production storage available, then they've got 1 week to get something moving. And I mean, get ships moving as fast as possible through the Strait of Hormuz into whomsoever's hands will buy it. Which I think is why the U.S. should say, we'll buy it. We'll buy it. We'll give you $15 a barrel. We'll buy it. And then, you know, sell it to Europe at market price. Just ship it straight to European ports. And then the Trump administration will have all of this excess money to send out war stipends to the citizenry, and they won't have any concern about the midterms.
0: I don't know, man. The midterms to me have been lost for a long time, but it would.
1: You send everybody $2,500 and tell me the midterms are lost.
0: That's true. I could use $2,500, and the gas prices wouldn't hurt so much. But that is something that I wouldn't put behind Donald Trump doing.
1: Well, let's continue with these OPEC clips. Let's keep trudging along. I thought about Canada, and I rarely think about Canada. I'm sorry. But I don't often think about Canada.
0: I forgot about them.
1: It's when you're looking around the house for your hat and you can't find it, and you know, you pass a mirror and you're like, oh, there it is.
0: There it is.
1: But I thought about Canada because there's been a little bit of reporting and some people throwing some ideas out there about, well, if the U.S. is turning its back on the U.K. and Europe, can Canada save it? You know, can Canada come to the rescue of Europe? And I look at this and I grin at it and I'm amused the same way that I'm amused when I watch my child play. But Canada has there is some top tier analysis here coming out of Canada, and this is from the guest on this is going to be from the McDonald Laurier Institute. And it's a conservative, basically, think tank, a policy center in Canada. But before we get to that, I have a setup clip. This is OPEC setup. This is from the CBC, of all places, that are going to feature a conservative policy outfit. But let's do the setup first.
2: Drilling down now into the breaking news about OPEC. The United Arab Emirates, a key member of the oil cartel, is pulling out, exiting as of May 1st. The UAE is pointing to uncertainty from the effective shutdown of the Strait of Hormuz because of the war between the U.S. and Iran. The strait is the main route for the country to ship out its oil, but the UAE also moves oil through a major pipeline that bypasses the strait. A London-based energy market analyst says the UAE leaving OPEC would cut the cartel's capacity by about 15%.
0: I noticed that everyone calls him the cartel now. I guess I hadn't realized that until this very day. The oil cartel.
1: Yes. Mm-hmm. Yes. The C does not stand for cartels, though. It stands for countries. Anyway, let's continue. This is the analyst I was talking about from the McDonald Laurier Institute.
0: Okay.
2: Joining us now from Calgary is Heather Exner-Pierrot. She's a senior fellow and the director of Energy, Natural Resources, and Environment at the McDonald Laurier Institute. Heather, thank you so much for jumping in on this breaking story. How should we think about the UA leaving OPEC?
3: Well, it's obviously in the context of the larger Iranian crisis, and I guess it's another signal that energy markets are going to be changed forever, that we are fundamentally changing things. OPEC will be weakened. I think for UAE, they're seeing an opportunity. Maybe they've been thinking about it for a while to be able to grow production on their own timeline.
2: Yes, it seems that they have been thinking about this, although they didn't consult with anybody, didn't signal that they were going to pull out at this tumultuous
0: time. I think they did.
2: What does it mean for oil prices?
3: Yeah, so I think the market reacted, you know, with prices dropping a little bit. And that is an expectation that OPEC has, you know, quite an important balancing role in the market, that it does prevent prices from dropping too much. It does prevent oversupply. That's not obviously a problem right now. We have a lot of undersupply, but maybe an anticipation that there won't be as much discipline in the market going forward, that there could be more flooding, that there could be more price wars. But obviously, UAE is looking at that this is a time where it would want to grow market share, does not want to be restricted by Saudi Arabia and how and when it does that. And so taking this opportunity of this disruption to try something different.
1: Okay, very good. All very good. She is from Calgary, which explains some of it. But, you know, I was a little dismissive a second ago when I was talking about how Canada could save Europe. I don't think Canada can save Europe. But Canada can absolutely benefit from everything we're doing.
0: Explain.
1: We're creating market share in the oil industry. Canada should and probably has already been all over this. Now, it probably hasn't gotten much play because your benevolent rulers in Canada don't want to take credit for trying to capture more market share in the oil industry. But hopefully, Canadian companies have jumped on this and benefited from it. And also, just, I mean, at a very fundamental level, if the U.S. is thriving, which I know you can argue as far as the economy goes is debatable, but I think we're getting a clearer picture of the potential for really good things economically in the short to medium term. Canada should also benefit. There's no reason they shouldn't. And I was hearing a few weeks ago about
0: so much winning.
1: So much winning. You're going to get sick of winning. I was hearing the other day about how NAFTA was up for renegotiation. I haven't heard anything else about that since maybe a week and a half ago. Have you heard anything about NAFTA recently?
0: No.
1: Mm.
0: Wasn't it renamed to something?
1: Yes, it was. It was, and I can't think of what it is. Oh, One America. No.
0: USMCA.
1: USMCA. MCA negotiations. Let's see here. 13 days ago, they're about more than trade. Ooh, foreign automakers threatened to pull cheapest models from U.S. without trade deal. What are we looking at? What are we losing here? Let's see.
0: The Ford Focus.
1: Well, they're not specifying what models we might lose. This is a trash report.
0: It's like Nissan is mentioned in the article. Honda. Toyota, Honda, and Nissan. So, no more Toyota Corollas, no more Honda Civics, and no more Nissan Altimas.
1: Okay, well, USMCA talks are ongoing, and we might have more high-profile news out of USMCA talks in the short future. But back to the point, this is the part of this analysis that caught my attention, and it's the effect on Saudi Arabia.
2: Obviously, a change, a big change in the cartel for that country. How will they react?
3: So Saudi Arabia is the biggest producer, and it has had the most power in OPEC in determining, because it's able to really balance and add and subtract supply. So it's a big swing producer and could dictate a little bit where OPEC went. Obviously, UAE didn't want to be that little brother to Saudi Arabia, did not want Saudi Arabia to have that kind of control. And so this is obviously a blow to Saudi Arabia's leadership in OPEC, into its ability to manage, what the cartel does. And so you can expect that this increases tension amongst those neighbors going forward.
0: Thank you. I'm so glad you went to whatever school you did to say that that's going to increase tension between Saudi Arabia and the United Arab Emirates.
1: No, be nice. Nobody else is saying it, except for us. But, you know.
0: The tension's already been increased, woman. Have you heard about Yemen?
1: All right. Well, that's all I have on OPEC. Do you have any parting thoughts?
0: I mean, I think there's obviously we're looking at the risk board once again, and people are taking whatever they can, trying to gain independence. And what I kept thinking back to over this news was when Trump went there at the beginning of his administration and talked about, you know, the people of the region deciding the future of the region, right? Focused on that.
1: Yes.
0: And it kind of seemed like he's given a nod to Saudi Arabia to become the new United States of the Middle East. And there's been tension with Israel and Saudi Arabia a little bit. They're partners within the Abraham Accords. But I think the UAE looked at that and said, well, we don't want to, and to her credit, I know I just made fun of her, but you know, I don't want to be the little brother here. I want to control my own destiny. And so I think it puts that Gulf Arab, the Arab NATO a little bit on the ice for the time being. And the UAE had come out, I think yesterday or the day before, and made comments about how weak Saudi Arabia's response was for Iran, or towards Iran, to what happened. I believe that was the UAE that made those comments. And then today leaves OPEC and then has the brass balls to go on Bloomberg and say, yeah, nothing to do with Saudi Arabia. It's just our own decision. So I don't know. I think it's interesting. I think the relationships that the U.S. and Israel have both formed with the UAE over the last 5 years tells me that there's more to it than just the UAE in a glass vacuum deciding to leave OPEC. There's some strategy here that involves the United States.
1: Yeah, I mean, I can't imagine the United States doesn't look favorably on this.
0: And the whoever shorted the futures market obviously knew about something in the works there. So we should look at who's buying their ninth cottage in Congress.
1: I think that was a dollar figure much larger than one person in Congress.
0: You're probably right.
1: I think we're going to get probably a book in the future and some interesting panel discussions from Scott Bessent on how the Treasury supported geopolitical moves of the United States in this era.
0: Right. Well,
1: people forget that Bessent worked for Soros. And that's something you should always keep in mind, not because, ooh, Soros bad. No, you should keep that in mind because the entire reason Soros is well known in financial markets is because he crashed the pound. I don't want to say he manipulated. I mean, you could probably say that and get away with it. But he played the market to the point that he made a fortune on currency, I think currency swaps on the pound. And this is the same kind of action. When you're using the power of a nation state's financial system, which is speculation that this is the Treasury doing this, but if you're using the power of a nation state's treasury to play and control commodities markets, that reeks of someone who learned under George Soros.
0: Well, job well done, because it seems like this amount of chaos that's been happening in Iran now has the in hindsight 2020, it's all part of a grander strategy. So, but that's not all of the oil kind of news that happened this past week. I started a thing. I used to just pull clips on Monday night, like look at what happened, what I've been following and whatnot. I've recently
1: too much going on for that.
0: Yeah, exactly. I recently started, you know, trying to pull a clip a day, and so on Wednesday I saw this piece of information. I didn't realize how kind of interesting it was in the grand scheme of things overall. When we talk about like oil and the importance of energy, I don't think people really grasp. I mean, it is important and it's obviously what nation states need to continue to function and be nation states, but the pull of it is super important. So this is a story about the Druzhba pipeline, but this time is going to be the Ukrainian portion of the Druzhba pipeline. If you recall, prior to the election in Hungary that unseated Viktor Orban and replaced him with Magyar, he refused this $90 billion euro loan to Ukraine because he said that they were manipulating the Druzhba pipeline and not fixing it and purposely not fixing it to get him to vote for this 90 billion euro. And they all accused him. They said it was a baseless accusation and whatnot. So Magyar gets elected, what, last week, the week before? Not long. 2 weeks ago.
1: No, not long at all.
0: Right. Then this story hits on Wednesday. And I said, oh my God, Viktor Orban was right.
4: Russian oil flowed through the Ukrainian section of the Druzhba pipeline on Wednesday, according to Hungarian oil group MOL. The resumption allowed Hungary to lift its veto on a $105 billion EU loan urgently needed by Kiev. The Druzhba pipeline has become one of the most politically charged pieces of infrastructure in Europe. Oil flows to Hungary and Slovakia were suspended after a Russian drone strike damaged the pipeline in western Ukraine in January. Shortly after the pumping began, EU ambassadors meeting in Brussels approved the loan.
5: Well, I think it will not be easy at all.
4: Karin Karlsbru is a Swedish member of the European Parliament.
5: The Ukrainian needs are huge, are still enormous, and we have to provide them with a much larger financial support, also a more sustainable support.
4: The European Union's 27 member states are expected to formally sign off on it by Thursday afternoon. Ukrainian President...
0: So, Thursday afternoon is when this vote is. Wednesday, before the vote, the oil starts to flow in
1: this
0: Hungary.
1: This is great, honestly, because it just shows you, and this is probably lost on a lot of people, and there's probably not even a lot of people that are talking about the Druzhba pipeline, but we are... And we have been, and you, if you've been listening, you know what it is, unless you just forgot that segment, which happens. But anyway, this is great, because if you didn't think the Ukrainians were scoundrels before this,
0: right,
1: you should believe that now. They were telling Hungary, no, we're not doing anything. This is all Russian attacks. We're not manipulating the flows. It's not us. You're like you said, baseless. We do nothing wrong. And then you get this a week. I guess it's fixed.
0: We got it. Hey, about that vote tomorrow. What do you think? You gonna get it? So yeah, it was. I have to imagine that the Ukrainian holding of the oil was probably organized with Ursula von der Leyen or EU leadership to put pressure on the Orban regime and get him out of office.
1: On an EU member.
0: Yeah. Political warfare on an EU member to get him out. And now you've got your puppet Magyar in there, and he's like, yep, we'll fast track that loan right now. Thanks for the oil.
1: Unbelievable. I mean, it's totally believable. It's just, it's a head shaker.
0: One day.
1: Because you're trying to sell this vision of a unified Europe, a Europe that can compete on the world stage. All you have to do is sign over your nation's sovereignty to Germany, and Europe will be unified and in a better place. And then you get this. You get this.
0: I love that out of, you know, the 11 world wars that we've had, Germany has been the bad guy each time, and now all of Europe is signing all their rights over to Germany once again. The strong
1: You know, that's
0: state.
1: An old clip. That's from January.
0: The World War 11?
1: Yeah, you got it.
0: Yeah, I was making the rounds this week. I just thought it was pretty funny. Ilhan Omar on the number of world wars we've had.
6: Last time the Alien Enemies Act was invoked, it was used to detain and deport German, Japanese, Italian immigrants during World War 11.
1: She does correct herself, but that's right, not worth much. Yeah.
0: I cut that out. It was in the clip. I cut it out.
1: Yes, and by the way, it is not pronounced Ilhan. I learned this today. It's Elevenhan.
0: Elevenhan. I love that.
1: Okay. Well, I mean, do you have anything else to say about the Druzhba and Hungary and Ukraine?
0: I don't know. I had so many different random, seemingly random clips that kind of pulled together. I guess while we're on the topic of these routes and whatnot, there's a meeting. I forget what kind of council it was, but it was about the Caspian trade route, which we've been talking about. We talked about it last week. You know, people were starting to realize, hey, now that this Hormuz is blocked, we should probably figure out other paths around it so this doesn't happen again. And so I just pulled this random clip from this week. I think it was a DW clip, and it's about the Caspian Transit Route, which, if you would...
7: Let me ask you to look again at a map.
0: And find the Caspian Sea, which is next to Azerbaijan and Armenia.
8: As global energy routes shift and geopolitical tensions reshape supply chains, the Caspian region is becoming increasingly strategic. The Caspian and Central Asia Oil Trading and Logistics Forum is the latest platform to discuss the challenges that lie ahead.
9: As you know, Azerbaijan is a really gate for the movement between East and West, and investment into this part of the world is a crucial and important, and particularly in the highlighting with the geopolitical situations.
8: The Middle Corridor links Central Asia to Europe through the Caspian Sea, South Caucasus and Turkey. As traditional supply chains face disruption, governments and companies are looking to diversify transport routes and reduce geopolitical risk.
10: 80% of oil goes via CPC pipeline, Caspian Pipeline Consortium. That's why Middle Corridor, as I said, is very important. And definitely Kazakhstan is seeking alternative routes and investors who can support this road.
8: Azerbaijan sits at the center of that corridor, connecting oil and refined products from Central Asia and the Caspian Basin to global markets through pipelines, ports and rail networks.
11: Work with the governments, the Azeri governments, it would help all round, and it would be a hedge against these volatile, significant costs that go up for the individual companies. It would be much better for them.
8: But expanding capacity remains a major challenge, from port infrastructure to rail connections and shipping across the Caspian Sea, both westwards and east.
12: I think that these Central Asian countries need to look at Pakistan specifically and South Asia in general in terms of investing in infrastructure to bring their gas down south.
8: As governments and companies search for more resilient supply chains, the race to develop new corridors across Eurasia is accelerating, placing the Caspian region firmly on the global energy map. Nadira Tudor, Euronews, Baku.
0: Firmly.
1: Yes, and who has been helping with Iran negotiations?
0: Pakistan. What's interesting is that they talk about, you know, getting over to the stans. When they talk about Central Asia, it is what we called all of the stans in August of 2025 when we were talking about this very topic. So the events, it makes everything that is happening seem more intentional with Iran and all of that. You know, I lost faith in the process a little bit, but, you know, today it seems like, hey, maybe there is a grand scheme after all. So,
1: yes, you're looking out the left side of the bus today.
0: That's correct.
1: Okay. Well, I feel like we should talk, and I know you may think we're hopping around a little bit, but I think we should talk about this shooting. Do you have any clips about the shooting that happened at the correspondence dinner?
0: I've got the kind of a rundown from CBS about the events that happened, and then kind of a little talk on the manifesto, and then something on the conspiracies as well.
1: Well, let's do the first two of yours, then mine, correspondence dinner shooting, and then the conspiracy stuff last.
0: Okay. CBS, this is a rundown of the events.
13: CBS News chief correspondent Matt Gutman was inside the ballroom when shots were heard. Matt, you quickly pulled out your phone to document in real time what it felt like from where you were. You join us now from outside the hotel. What are we learning about the suspect and his potential motive this morning?
14: Our sources are telling us right now that the suspect used the size of the Washington Hilton, which you can see sort of spanning that block behind me, to his advantage. There are multiple staircases, and they say he went down them to evade security, carrying that bag full of weapons. Now, you mentioned those writings earlier. He expressed deep anger at the administration, and also in those writings, he said he was targeting administration officials from highest ranking to lowest.
15: It was just after 8:30 p.m. Saturday when a sudden commotion from the back of the White House correspondents' dinner sent us scrambling, many ducking under tables as Secret Service rushed the president and other Trump cabinet members from the room.
14: It's absolute mayhem inside. Reports of some sort of shots. I was sitting three rows up from the president.
15: Less than 2 hours later, President Trump posted surveillance footage of the suspect racing through a Secret Service checkpoint toward the ballroom. And these images of him shirtless and handcuffed on the floor. Law enforcement sources tell CBS News the suspect is 31-year-old Cole Allen, a teacher from Southern California who was awarded Teacher of the Month at a college prep academy in December of 2024. He left for Washington from Los Angeles by train last Tuesday, checking into the Washington Hilton on Friday, just a day before the dinner.
16: He was armed with a shotgun, a handgun, and multiple knives.
15: Police said the suspect exchanged fire with law enforcement. He was not hit, but a Secret Service officer was. Officials told us by shotgun pellets that hit his bulletproof vest.
0: I'll be honest with you. The shotgun this guy had was cool. It was a cool-looking gun. I think it was the old Mossberg with the folding stock. I forget what they call those. But his gun was kind of like a 1911 style, but it was chambered in .38, which is, you know.
1: Yeah.
0: It's the gun you
1: get. It's a phony.
0: That's right. You give it to, that's like the waitress working the late shift gun in her purse. So.
1: Yes.
0: But the shirtless thing is funny. I had the thought when I just heard it in this report now that he was shirtless. The Jeff Spicoli from Fast Times at Ridgemont High. No, where's your shirt, Spicoli?
17: I don't know. Something happened to it.
0: If I had that jingle, that would have been epic. All right, manifesto.
1: Well, according to law enforcement, have you seen this guy's courtroom sketch?
0: Uh-uh. Does he look like a hero?
1: Oh boy. Oh my goodness. It is this guy maybe has had the worst sequence of several days in human history.
0: is it the one of him swearing it, being sworn in?
1: Yes. Yeah.
0: Looks like a sixth grader did it.
1: It very much matches the tone of his manifesto.
0: Do you have like excerpts from the manifesto in front of you?
1: No, I don't. I don't.
0: Because they
1: takes time to read.
0: Yeah, I know. I know. Oh, they talk a little bit about it and about the security situation too, but they don't mention they don't take his word for word when he's talking about how he wants to target the administration. So there's not going to be that vibe in it. But I'll play it.
15: According to law enforcement sources, just minutes before the shooting, he posted what they described as a manifesto, writing that he was targeting Trump administration officials, quote, from highest ranking to lowest. He also appeared shocked by the security protocol, writing in part, quote, I expected security cameras at every bend, bugged hotel rooms, armed agents every 10 feet, metal detectors out the wazoo. What I got is nothing. He also wrote, apparently no one thought about what happens if someone checks in the day before. Still, Acting Attorney General Todd Blanche framed the response to the suspect's attack as a security success.
18: So we were all safe inside, and that's a testament to the Secret Service doing their job.
14: Errol, I want to show you something. This ticket is all you needed to present in order to go through the magnetometers and then enter the ballroom. Nowhere in that hotel did you require an ID. Did anybody ask you for an ID? Now, the Secret Service says there's no way that they could possibly have checked every one of the 1,100 rooms in that hotel. But they do say that the ballroom itself was secure. And as evidence of that, they say that's why they kept the president there, because they did have that secured. Now, the suspect is due in federal court. He'll be arraigned later today. It's expected he will face multiple additional charges. But there is a silver lining here, Errol. That Secret Service agent who was hit, he was released from the hospital yesterday. I'm told he's doing just fine.
0: Yeah, I'm reading.
1: Yeah, and there's some reporting out that it was friendly fire now.
0: The FBI agent got friendly fired?
1: Yeah.
0: With shotgun pellets?
1: Yeah, and the reporting was vague, and maybe it was another person who was struck, and maybe they're just highlighting the guy who got shot with the shotgun as the, you know, the one that Trump called. But I'll put it this way. There was reporting going around right before I got on the show that there was friendly fire between agents.
0: Well, in the video, when you see the guy run by, you see that one agent that's like, oh, shit, I should shoot him. And he pulls out his gun, yeah. And he probably pulls off three rounds in 2 seconds. And not one of those hit. Like, where the hell was he shooting? You know?
1: Who knows?
0: They're supposed to be, like, trained, like, the best marksman. But you read his manifesto, and you can tell this guy is clearly radicalized by Reddit. It reads like a typical Reddit user.
1: Yeah, and I want to point out something. I think this is why the left has proven to be as violent as they have in recent history. And I think it has to do with their level of schooling and the Dunning-Kruger effect. This guy was no ordinary school teacher. He interned at a rocket lab in NASA and also worked on he worked on the navigation parts of the missiles. And I don't have it in front of me, I'm sorry. My point is that he was highly educated, okay? The Dunning-Kruger effect states that if you see that you're talented in one specific area, you have a likelihood to assume that you will be talented in other areas as well. And there's even implications that you may not put as much effort into the original area of expertise you have when you're getting into these other areas that you assume you're going to be as talented in as you are in whatever field it is that you find you are talented. So I think these leftists, they get all of this education. They're told that they're the smartest people on the planet, not to mention the indoctrination you get from the university system around leftism. But they get this education. They're told they're the smartest people on the planet. Then they start hearing that they need to be concerned about politics. And as a leftist, they're always concerned about politics. But they start hearing on the news and on their social media that they have to be active. You know, silence is violence. You have to get involved. We need you. And what they do, because they're highly proficient in an academic sense, they assume that whatever they find in the political realm isn't going to be colored by any kind of propaganda or any kind of personal bias. That's just the way it is. Yeah. These are the facts. Trump is a pedophile and a rapist. I don't know how anyone can't see that. That's their mindset. And then the ones that are prone to actually act on the information they have do things like this, and they're laughably bad at them. Now, there are notable exceptions to being laughably bad at them, but in this case, the guy couldn't have gotten much worse. I think he tripped, and that's what got him.
0: He was running very fast. Yeah, the tripping will do it. I mean, the way he reads, he fully expected to be killed, I think. But, you know, I love, my favorite part of his manifesto is the objection, you know, the objection and rebuttal part. Like, that's where I'm like, this guy is a Reddit stooge, man.
1: Yeah, absolutely. It speaks to his just airy mentality. He's a space cadet. He overthinks everything and thinks he can just rationalize everything with limited information. And then when he semi-rationalizes something and it just so happens to fit my worldview, that can't be a coincidence. He's not willing to say, well, maybe I'm wrong about this and take a measured approach. No, I'm absolutely right about this. I am one of the most elitely educated people in the world. How could I be wrong about it?
0: Right. Objection two, this is not a convenient time for you to do this. Rebuttal. I need whoever thinks this way to take a couple of minutes and realize that the world isn't about them. Do you think that when I see someone raped or murdered or abused, I should walk on by because it would be inconvenient for people who aren't the victim? This was the best timing and chance of success I could come up with. Objection 4. As a half-black, half-white person, you shouldn't be the one doing this. Rebuttal. I don't see anyone else picking up the slack. Like, he shouldn't be doing this because it's going to cause blowback. And I've heard this before. It's going to cause blowback on the black community if he does this as a half-black, half-white person. And that was like the keynote for me to be like, yeah, Reddit. And then the PS statement. Cole, Cold Force, friendly federal assassin, Alan, P.S., now the snappy stuff is done. And he goes on and dictates about what the Secret Service hasn't done and how easy it is for him to get in there. Just dumb. And then the conspiracy theories started swirling around.
1: Oh, boy. Yes, they did.
0: Did you hear the Fox reporter, the one that really added fuel to the fire?
1: yeah, but I think you have the clip, don't you?
0: Yeah, I do.
1: Okay.
0: Here it is.
17: I want to just quickly tell you, I was sitting next to Caroline Leavitt, the press secretary's husband. He was one of our guests. He was seated right next to me. And, you know, right as the dinner was starting, you know, the national anthem happened. And then he kind of leaned over and said, you know, I watched you on TV. You did a great job. You need to be very safe. And he was very serious when he said that to me. And he kind of looked around the room and he said, you know, there are some...
1: Oh, it appears we lost connection.
19: Sounds like we lost Aisha's phone there. And this happens, by the way, especially when you have so many people attempting to utilize the same cell service at the same time.
0: That's right. It happens. Sure. It happens from time to time. So that was like, everyone was like, oh my God, she was giving away the ball and they had to pull her off of Fox News. And she tweeted about it later and said that he was talking about generally crazy people in the world. But the fact that she said he looked around the room, you know, is what really fueled it. So I heard that and I was like, okay, let's see if she has a follow up on Twitter. And she did. Wish I had her Twitter handle handy. It's Aisha Hasny. I can't remember what her Twitter handle is, however. But yeah, so that was fun. And I think, you know, a good point is if this was staged, if Trump staged this and the guy's alive, wouldn't that be a huge liability?
1: Oh, a terrible liability.
0: I'm just a patsy. So that'll be interesting to see that trial if it happens. But and then other people are claiming that this was a fake assassination attempt to justify the ballroom that he needs.
1: Yes, which is hilarious.
0: Yeah. So
1: false flag for a ballroom.
0: I don't think so. John Hinckley Jr., well, who shot Ronald Reagan outside of that same hotel, says it's creepy, a creepy coincidence.
1: So you're going to talk about the conspiracy and not even talk about the Twitter account?
0: Oh, yeah. Yeah. Talk about that. I saw mentions of it. That one account two years ago tweeted Cole Allen out.
1: Yes, December 21st, 2023, Henry Martinez, whose only tweet appears to be Cole Allen, and the profile picture is not lost on the schizophrenic internet, that it is Pepe the Frog in a tuxedo holding up a glass of champagne, and they have still framed a video of Trump right before the shooting started, looking over at the camera with this eerily similar facial expression. And there just happened to be, he wasn't holding up a glass of champagne, but they were on the table. So the remote viewer just got it wrong by just a jot and a tittle. That's the only thing that the remote viewer got wrong, was that Trump was actually not holding the glass of champagne, but he was in a tuxedo and he was looking at the camera deviously.
0: So,
1: and it also added fuel to the fire that this Henry Martinez has a banner picture, which is a collage of basically dripping bars of color. And I don't know if you can pull this up to show people on the fly.
0: I know what you're talking about. It's the...
1: But yes, people were saying that within that image is Trump holding his fist up after the Butler assassination attempt. And, you know, you look at it and you're like, it's just jumbled colors. And then people start putting the overlay over it. And you're like, oh, well, there it is. And I liked Cotton Gin's take on this. Cotton Gin, loyal listener to the show, said, that's like seeing Jesus in toast. And I can't help but agree.
0: So how do you explain the Cole Allen tweet 2 years ago?
1: There are accounts that tweet people's names, and if ever a large breaking news item occurs, they will go back and delete the other tweets and leave that person's name and benefit from the engagement. This tweet has something like 20 million views, if not more now.
0: Well, yeah, he got it right, man.
1: No, yeah.
0: So did you just going through the alphabet of tweeting names? You say, oh, shit, this one's in the A's. This was awesome.
1: No, I think it's probably... I don't know what the system would be like, but common names and you rank names based on probability of people named that. I don't know. I don't do this. I don't do this thing. But that's my explanation for it. Some people also said that a man named Henry Martinez worked with Cole Allen at the NASA internship, at the NASA Propulsion Lab, which, you know, I don't make a habit of just tweeting people's names that I work with. But maybe Henry saw this guy in action around the rockets and said, this guy's going to be big one day. He's gonna take us to Mars. Said, when he takes us to Mars, when he becomes the next Elon Musk, I'll be the guy who tweeted his name.
0: So it's interesting you say this. I've just pulled up an Instagram account with the same Twitter handle as the Twitter account. Yeah, and it was created 2 days ago. So it's a spoof. But one of the pictures on Instagram is 06*26, implying that something in the month of June is going to happen. Mm. Prepare for unseen consequences.
1: It all fits together.
0: Yeah, and there's also seemingly footage of a building on fire. So evidently in June, there's going to be a terrorist attack, everyone, according to Henry Martinez.
1: Yes, when there are only two stars visible.
0: Hmm. Everyone is Alex Jones now. Eric PP in the chat. Yeah, that's right. Everyone is Alex Jones. So, yeah, I never pay much mind to those. I'm like, I'll let the chips lie where they do and hear about it 10 years from now.
1: Well, I want to get your opinion on this Dunning-Kruger take and how it affects specifically leftists who are high achieving in academia. And I want to get your take on it, but I also want to say the anecdote to this is just a little bit of humility, just a little dose of I could be wrong about this, because that not only fuels your search and your curiosity, but it also dampens your zeal to a degree.
0: Yeah, and I think that, you know, that's one thing I think we're good at. I think a lot of conservatives, you know, not Donald Trump, obviously, but a lot of conservatives are pretty much good at saying, you know, I was wrong about this, you know, when new information comes to light. And you don't see that on the left. So I do like the Dunning-Kruger idea, which is basically, for those that don't know, Dunning-Kruger is this idea that those with low competence overestimate their abilities. Is that it, effectively?
1: That's a part of it, yeah.
0: So it's this idea that, you know, if you are incompetent, you tend to think that you're not super incompetent, or, you know, you can't be infallible if you are more likely to be infallible.
1: I mean, the flip side is that the more competent you are, the less confident you usually are.
0: Right. So I started off this episode by saying, hey, last week the thing I said about paper and physical oil was wrong. My bad. I guess I should have trusted the PSYOP. But, you know, it's compelling, and I think you're right. I think there's a lot of people, you know, Donald Trump, go away, racist, Hitler, KKK, you know, that started it and has become this, you know, he is the worst person ever. This is the worst thing that's ever happened, you know. And I was thinking about this today when I was in the shower, how pretty much every Democratic president before Barack Obama, in today's standards, would be considered a conservative. You know what I mean? Bill Clinton, JFK.
1: Well, Bill Clinton, part of, and this is something that I wish we had covered last week, and we can talk about it here, but Bill Clinton's whole strategy, as pioneered by the Ragin' Cajun, what's his name?
0: I know who you're talking about.
1: Bald guy, yep. Really just gross looking. Too skinny. He's too skinny. Raging Cajun, political analyst.
0: I know exactly what you're talking
1: James
0: about.
1: Carville. That's James Carville. Yeah, this whole strategy that Bill Clinton employed was pioneered by James Carville, which was the Republicans were running on the exact policies that Bill Clinton put forth. And Bill Clinton basically was willing to reach across, you know, quote unquote, reach across the aisle and say, that's a great idea, and took the ideas and made them popular.
0: Right. But what I'm saying is with modern standards, every Democratic president in the past would be considered a conservative today. You know what I mean?
1: Yeah. I mean, it's the Overton window moving.
0: It keeps moving and moving further to the left. And that's, I mean, there's been no shortage of podcasts that have highlighted this, right?
1: Yeah.
0: That the left has moved further left. But I think that's is part of this. What we're seeing right now is that this is literally, you know, these people think that this is 1929 Germany. Hitler has risen to power and we can take him out before we slip into this state. And they've been entranced by this in their echo chambers. And, you know, when everyone migrated from X because, oh my God, you know, it now has a conservative. We can't let it be a town hall. We've got to let it devolve into this right wing only chamber. Well, we go over to Blue Sky and huff more farts from Joy Reid. And that's
1: worse than that.
0: I know, but that's what happens. And this guy, he reads like his manifesto is every single Reddit comment. If you ever read any post on Reddit, it's like there's a distinct type of person, and Cole Allen is that type of person. I'm very intelligent. You're wrong. Please give me karma. Please like my post and tell me how bad I am.
1: The thing I wanted to talk about with James Carville is that he has lately been saying that when Democrats gain power again, they need to pack the courts, make Puerto Rico a state, make D.C. a state, and basically never have to compete with Republicans again. Because if you pack the Supreme Court and you make Puerto Rico and Washington, D.C. a state, you win. The Democrats win, at least for a long, long time. So he's right about that. And I think Trump should take, going into the midterms, he should take the Bill Clinton approach. He should say,
0: that's a great idea, and pack it himself.
1: That's a great idea. Make the court 17 judges and then make it to where you can't make Puerto Rico or D.C. a state, which he has floated with D.C. because he has floated the idea of D.C. taking parts of Virginia, which we have talked about here in the last week or so, 2 weeks. But anyway, to your point, I want to read some of the Blue Sky posts from our Cold Force killer. So he's quote tweeting on Blue Sky, Will Stancil, you know, Will Stancil of Grok fame. I don't know if you're familiar with that whole episode.
0: Yeah, his name is very familiar.
1: Yes, Will Stancil, I believe I brought the local news clip about this to the show, but right-wingers on Twitter were making fun of Will Stancil basically because he was saying, hey, immigration is great. Look at how many new restaurants my city has. And they were dunking on him for this to the point where they were asking Grok to write erotic novels about Grok would do with Will Stancil.
0: Yeah.
1: Yes, very, very entertaining era on the or chapter on Twitter. But this is Will Stancil. He says, I'm telling you, the best way to understand this ceasefire is that Trump, faithless and feckless as always, saw Iran winning the war and wanted to be on the winning side. So he surrendered to them and switched sides. And then our Cold Force killer, who of course has an anime profile picture, Trump is literally one of those villains that if you beat his ass hard enough, he'll join your team. Don't really have any other insights to this, shocker. It's not really actionable because no way Schumer just canes him into acting his age, but like it would probably literally work on him. I mean, who types like that to start with?
0: Redditors.
1: Here's another. He's quote tweeting Will Stancil again. Come on. Why is everyone dog pilling this? Dog piling. Yes, we are a dog pilling podcast. We like dogs. he says, come on. Why is everyone dog piling this? Very few people suspected the breadth of the cuts to the federal government, nor that so many institutions, and at times the opposition, would simply roll over and let entire agencies be unconstitutionally dismantled. Then Cold Force Killer quotes and says, we put a known traitor in office who explicitly ran on revenge, who effed up the COVID response with known connections, murderous effort in the Kremlin. I'm mostly surprised by this administration's incompetence in fascism. I was expecting actual fighting to have started much earlier. I mean, you can see these comments everywhere on Blue Sky. This guy's not an anomaly.
0: Right. Oh, well, yeah.
1: And he's not even special in what he's saying.
0: No. It's everything. There's a liberal publication called Unheard that has Cole Allen wasn't radicalized by Blue Sky. And they make a pretty good point here that's saying centrist and even moderate progressives don't last long on Blue Sky because you get freaking beat down by the ultra left crazies that go there. So I think Blue Sky should be considered a honeypot for nut jobs at this point.
1: I mean, there's precedent for it.
0: Simply put, Blue Sky users are more fragile. They were already primed to read a foiled assassination attempt as a regime key fob because everything was already regime key fob. The platform did not give them that disposition, though. It isn't a brainwashing machine. They brought it with them. Blue Sky is a psych ward of sorts, but it isn't a cult. It's a cult. Come on, people. And they've got... Oh, man, this is a great photo. You got to see this one. Let me see if I can pull it up here. Yeah. It's all of the people that have killed people recently, including our boy Luigi Mangione. And
1: and they're all hanging out.
0: They're all hanging out. Arm and shoulder.
1: Trash Man asks in the chat, would this count as another scientist killed?
0: It would have had he been killed. I thought the burrito memes in the newsletter were pretty good, by the way. I laughed.
1: Who's the guy in the middle? Why do they have... That's supposed to be...
0: That's
1: the guy who shot Charlie Kirk.
0: No, that's not the guy that shot Charlie Kirk.
1: It is in other renditions. I have literally seen this photo with the guy in the middle being the guy who shot Charlie Kirk.
0: I thought, isn't that the guy that did the golf course shooting? Like he lined
1: no.
0: up? No. I thought that's the guy.
1: No, I don't think so. He looks way more put together there than in any picture I've ever seen of him. But maybe it is. Maybe it's supposed to be.
0: Well... All I know is the right wing does a disproportional amount of political violence, according to the left.
1: Well, you know what? If we're going to make Blue Sky a honeypot, maybe someone should call the SPLC.
0: Oh, yeah. That's some fun news. You have any clips on that?
1: I do. I have Jim Jordan talking about the SPLC indictment.
20: Ask you about, you sent a letter right after the indictment of the Southern Poverty Law Center.
21: Yeah.
20: We saw Kash Patel, we saw Todd Blanche, the assistant or the acting attorney general, walk through what they had in the indictment. We got a response today from in court in a filing from the Southern Poverty Law Center where they said the FBI was aware and actually utilized some of their source information that was shown in the indictment.
21: Phil, come on.
20: No, I'm just asking,
21: they're running a $3 million scam. Right. They were telling their donors, oh, these hate groups are so terrible. Send us a bunch of money. Meanwhile, they were paying people in the hate groups to foment the hate. $3 million over an eight, nine year period of time. It's like, that's unbelievable. Here's a question I have, because the FBI used the Southern Poverty Law Center, the Biden FBI used the Southern Poverty Law Center to train lawyers at the DOJ and people in the FBI. I want to know, were any of the confidential sources the FBI was paying, was the Southern Poverty Law Center paying them too? Were these guys double dipping and the Southern Poverty, Southern Poverty Law Center is scamming their donors? Like, this is ridiculous, because they put themselves out there as the standard. We evaluate what group is a hate group, what Moms for Liberty is an extremist group, Family Research Council is a hate group. You got to be kidding me. And they were scamming this thing. This is, what was Rahm Emanuel's line? He said, you know, never let a crisis go to waste. Well, here it's like, never pass up an opportunity to create a crisis, which is what they were doing. I think these weren't informants. I think they were instigators. And that's why they got indicted last week. And God bless Attorney General Blanche for doing it.
20: We will certainly see how the case plays out. I know you sent the letter. We do have to go. But do you have any sense of when a hearing? It seems like you guys are pretty interested.
21: Yeah, no, we're gonna have a hearing next month. We're definitely moving forward with this, because after the Dobbs decision, there were over 100 churches and crisis pregnancy centers attacked. Jane's Revenge, Ruth Sent Us, these organizations. Not one of those organizations ever made the Southern Poverty Law Center's hate list or hate group list. This is this was so wrong what they were doing, because they were dividing the country. And it's no accident, I don't think, and it shouldn't be lost on anyone, that the same week that there's a third assassination attempt on the president, Southern Poverty Law Center gets indicted for all this baloney they were doing, dividing the country.
2: It's there's no connection between
21: them. There's no, I'm not saying that, but it shouldn't be lost on anyone that they happen the same week. I think that sort of tells us, you know, what's going on out there that contributes to these, you know, three assassination attempts on President Trump.
20: Certainly be watching what happens in court. Definitely be watching your hearing as well. Congressman Jim Jordan, appreciate your time, sir. Thank you very much.
1: You know, I'm not thrilled about Congress having hearings on the SPLC, because they're just looking for click fodder.
0: Yeah.
1: They're just looking for sound bites.

0: Scam the people that would donate to the SPLC into obscurity. I don't care. The problem is that they were conducting actual nation-state level covert operations. They were putting informants on the ground in leadership positions of organizations known to murder informants. So what I want to know is who trained them to do that? Because that skill set is highly regulated. There is a private organization of people who teach related skills, and it is a very tight-knit guild. They don't just give away their secrets. They don't train people for no reason. It's very expensive to be trained in these techniques. It's a very close-knit group outside of foreign governments and U.S. intelligence. Okay, so probably didn't get trained by anyone outside of government. We'll assume that's the case. No one outside of government trained the SPLC informants. So who trained them? Was it, you know, Jim Jordan tells us that the lawyers from the SPLC were being trained at the FBI. Were we also training informants at the CIA to work for the SPLC? It's a possibility. It's also possible that foreign intelligence organizations were training these informants to work at the SPLC and at the behest of the SPLC. That, to me, is the critical issue. Who trained these people so that they could succeed in this role? I mean, this is true clandestine operations. This isn't being, a PI. It's not being a dick. It's not going out and doing some journalistic work. This is actual clandestine operations that the SPLC was funding. So who trained their operatives? And we'll probably never know. And right. That's a real shame that the members of Congress aren't screaming from the rooftops about figuring out who trained their operatives. There's nothing in the case file. There's nothing in the indictment about figuring out who trained these operatives, because it's actually against the law for active intelligence agency members and even people who are outside of the agencies to disclose this kind of tradecraft. It's closely held, very closely held. But no, we just want to know, why were they scamming the poor liberals?
1: Eric Pepe brought this story to my attention last week. He posted it in the chat room, which is, somebody's always there. So if you're ever lonely at night, you can pop in and write a message or something. That's chat.mmo.show. My immediate take was, these government programs that receive money to solve a problem, like the Southern Poverty Law Center or Black Lives Matter or whatnot, there is actually no, they're disincentivized from actually solving that problem. In fact, they want to make the problem as worse as they possibly can, so they can receive more funding. And that's the kind of why government continues to grow and grow, and the taxes grow and grow, because there's no end of the usage for these funds. And that's kind of what struck me with the Southern Poverty Law Center, is that perhaps they're trying to exacerbate the problem to keep getting funding and receive more funding. And probably...
0: Yes, it's not using your talents to address a real problem.
1: No.
0: It's creating a problem so that you have a reason for existence.
1: Exactly. Finding a problem with your solution, which is not really a solution, more or less. So it is just kind of interesting, because that's how our government and these government programs work.
0: Now, another thing that this is interesting about this, and my general takeaway about this when I first heard about it, was that this is a terrible thing. And I'll explain my reasoning. Are you familiar with the term Fed jacketing?
1: No. I'm going to be honest with you. No, I thought maybe I could look it up quick.
0: Fed jacketing is when you see someone within your political realm doing something you disagree with, and in an attempt to stop them, you claim that they're a Fed. So you put the Fed jacket on them so that people are alienated from their cause. Yeah.
1: I thought that was called bad jacketing.
0: I mean, there's not much difference there. Fed jacketing sounds a little better.
1: Yeah, it is the same thing, apparently, according to this Wikipedia page. Yeah.
0: Anyway.
1: Planting doubt.
0: Planting doubt.

0: This is going to enable so much Fed jacketing in anyone who is even half of a step to the right of Ben Shapiro from now on.
1: Oh, that they're a Fed. They've been receiving money from the SPLC.
0: Yep.
1: Tucker Carlson, Nick Fuentes.
0: Yep.
1: I think I saw something about Nick Fuentes receiving funding. Obviously not an accusation, but pretty much just a throwaway tweet on Twitter. SPLC funding. Yeah. Why Nick Fuentes, Sneeko, and Candace Owens suddenly went quiet. A federal indictment against the SPLC triggers chaos as Nick Fuentes, Sneeko, and Candace Owens go dark. Is it a Podcastistan collapse or just rumors?
0: Why couldn't they just say Podpocalypse?
1: Podcastistan.
0: That's dumb.
1: Podcastgate. I don't know.
0: Yeah, Podpocalypse? That's so
1: right.
0: Much better.
1: I think you're right with this Fed jacketing thing. Everyone you knew and you trusted is a Fed. Even John and I are Feds.
0: Everyone in the establishment loves this. And when everyone in the establishment loves something, it is awful for you and I.
1: Well, yeah, because they're silencing the dissenting voices from the Trump admin to say these people aren't, they're obviously they're paid actors by the SPLC to cause division in the Republican Party.
0: Right, and here's the tough part of it. Do I think what the SPLC was doing, because I think it being shut down in this manner is bad? No, I don't think what they were doing is good, and I think it should have been shut down. I'm just pointing out the second order effects that people aren't really considering, and trying to help anyone out there who is trying to be active in the space to realize what they're going to be up against and how much more difficult their mission has become because of this indictment and because of this slur that the Trump administration has given anyone who is basically a neocon. They've handed the neocons a slur, like I said, to use against anyone who's to the right of Ben Shapiro.
1: Man, so all of a sudden, because they've got what's called the extremist files, where they have like individuals that are extremists or known extremists, and they list their name on there, Stu Peters, Andrew Tate, Michael Brown, not the one that was killed, Alex Jones, all of these people, Tucker Carlson, Matt Walsh, Matt Walsh, all of these people now are labeled extremists and thus suspect to having received funds from the SPLC. Therefore, any criticism is invalid because they're just agents.
0: Yeah.
1: This is great. Matt Walsh
0: agents
1: being
0: of
1: on
0: disinformation.
1: This, Matt Walsh being on this, and Jack Posobiec. This is horseshit that they're even on this extremist list. Jack Posobiec is probably actually a Fed, but not an extremist.
0: The information war is always happening. Now, another thing that this reminded me of some ancient history, this SPLC thing, and I just wanted to remind everybody of the tragedy that was the Unite the Right rally. It began with a lawful permit for groups to protest the taking down of Confederate statues, and then Antifa came on the scene. Everything was deemed unlawful. James Fields had a weapon pointed at him while he was sitting in his Dodge Charger, and he drove into a crowd of Antifa agitators.
1: Very fine people, both sides.
0: Very fine people. A crowd of very fine people. Yes, you're right. Do you remember the name of the girl who died at the hand, the cruel, cold hand of James Fields?
1: I do not.
0: Heather Heyer. Now, it is a fact of the internet, which I like a lot more now that I said it out loud than I thought I would in my head, but it is a fact of the internet supported by a coroner's report that Heather Heyer died from blunt force trauma to her chest caused by a Dodge Charger, right?
1: Yep.
0: James Fields is doing 400 years in prison. But, you know, I have this penchant for malinformation. Information that's true, but problematic. So I went, and for our discovery of this ancient history, this event in ancient history, I pulled the clip of Heather Heyer's mother at her remembrance ceremony. You know, they got flowers where she died and all this. and Heather Heyer's mother there, and someone puts a microphone in her face.
2: Part of the record, and I know that those who are evil are going to rejoice in my grief, and I understand that. That's their issue. Karma's a you know what. So, I'm just grieving my child. She died pretty instantly. She didn't suffer. She died of a heart attack right away at the scene. They revived her briefly and then not consciously, just got her heart beating again, and then her heart just stopped. So I don't feel like she suffered. That's been a blessing. That's been a real blessing.
1: Died of a heart attack, huh?
0: Mm-hmm. She's probably paid by the SPLC, though.
1: Oh, the mom.
0: Yeah, that was a joke.
1: Yeah, I got you.
0: It's very problematic that she was, you know, wrong about how her daughter died.
1: She wouldn't know. She's not too close to the situation. Yeah, I've been just reading this list of SPLC extremists.
0: You're still looking at that?
1: Yeah, you've got you're on there, but I'm not. I don't get that.
0: Yes. Well, fight in the shade, Dan.
1: I mean, this literally looks like my church directory with these names. Don Black, Fred Phelps, David Irving, Paul Cameron, Matt Hale. I don't know. So that's interesting. I mean, it is the information warfare, absolutely. SPLC is a sham and a fraud organization. But, I think this is a pretty solid weapon for the Trump admin now against the critics. Tucker Carlson groveling about how he's so sorry that he supported Trump.
0: He is doing a lot of groveling these days, I will say.
1: Yeah, he came out and he's like, I'm so sorry for supporting Trump, you know. And now people are writing articles, Tucker Carlson's apology, too little, too late. You know, it's like, Jesus. The world is insane.
0: Yes, but what would we do without it?
1: Without the world? Probably
0: without the insanity of the world.
1: Oh, probably live pretty fun lives, you know?
0: Well, without the insanity of the world, we'd inevitably be creating the conditions that lead to the next round of insanity. So we'd be the bad guys. So
1: we'd be the weak men that create hard times.
0: Yeah, we'd be the weak men.
1: Probably.
0: Instead, we're just podcasters.
1: I was remarking to somebody. So this disaffected guy whose podcast I think I mentioned on the show at the start of it, he's gay. And I'm listening to him and realizing that he's straighter than most of the straight guys that I know. Like friends that I have a lot of friends from college that weren't really political, involved in politics at all, married a girl, and now they're like proponents of these progressive politics. Like it's a common occurrence. And you know, he talks about millennials and Gen Z and how they use like terms like it's giving, you know, like the general vibe. Oh, it's giving summer vibes on a beach, you know, stuff like that. This guy is crucifying these people, and it's beautiful. And he's like, well, I'm a gay man. And I'm like, wow, for a gay guy, he's straighter than most straight people I know. And it's like so sad to see that these people have completely uprooted who they are and developed this third part of their personality just because they, met a woman. And it makes me so grateful for my wife, who I call my semi-trad kind of wife, who cooks food and isn't a complete moron. I love it. We're lucky. Yes. We're lucky men, John.
0: We are. We are. I make fun of people who say happy wife, happy life. Not because I don't think you shouldn't try to make your wife happy, but if that is your only goal
1: for happy
0: your politics,
1: life.
0: Yeah, if your politics follow that goal, you're probably in for, I don't know, a divorce.
1: So I don't want to dunk on anybody, but I have a neighbor. All right, he's probably 50, 60 years old, and he hit his lawn drainage pipe. You know, it drains out to the sewer system. They're pretty common in like areas like where I live. He hit it, and I'm sitting in my garage. I had just finished my yard work. I was sitting on a chair, looking out, and just kind of enjoying the general nicety of the day. And he comes over, and he's like, "What do I do?" And I was like, well, let me get my measuring tape. I go over there, I measure his pipe. It's 6 inches. I pull up the link on Home Depot. I was like, you need one of these. It's $9. He It's okay. He goes out and he gets it. And he comes back over. He goes, it doesn't fit. And so I go over there and the PVC pipe that's buried in the ground is all jagged. I was like, it's not going to fit. You got to even that out. He's like, how? And so I go back to my garage. I grab my Dremel tool and I cut the pipe flush and I cut it a little lower under the ground so he doesn't hit it again. And he's like, thank God, man. I never had a dad that taught me how to do this. I was like, do you think my dad did teach me a lot? He's a very handy man. But do you think he taught me how to use a Dremel tool to cut a PVC pipe underground? No, this is common sense that every man should have. And I'm thinking, this guy is gay.
0: The point is, you should be able to figure it out.
1: Yes. He's effectively a woman.
0: Dan, you know, the moral of the story, and then this is something that might stick with us a little longer than we're comfortable with, but most men are gay. Only some kiss boys.
1: I like that. I like that. But he goes, he goes, what is this tool? I go, it's a Dremel tool. He goes, I don't know what that is. I'm an accountant. I'm like, I work in finance, for Christ's sakes. I know what it is. It's not an excuse.
0: Everyone's an accountant these days.
1: I know. I'm an accountant. I was like, well, it doesn't excuse you to not have basic skills to fix
0: stuff. Well, have you accounted for your exactly. lack of capabilities?
1: Exactly. I go, a Dremel tool is a lot like a spreadsheet. Only you use it in your hand and you cut shit away that you don't want. I don't know. But I was like so dumbfounded. He's like, yeah, my dad never taught me how to do this stuff. I was like, my dad didn't specifically teach me how to do this. This is.
0: You see that? You see that? That's an external locus of control.
1: That's right. That is right. My father, it's his father's fault that he's not a real man.
0: Ah, yes. Like you said, gay.
1: Gay. I don't know. tickled me like how like, and you know, that's not uncommon. Like a lot of guys are that and I don't want to be mean, he's a really really nice guy, but that pathetic.
0: Well, you couple the external locus of control with a complete lack of motivation to learn and experience things. And that's what you've got with most modern men. That's crazy, man. Did you see the game last week?
1: Pretty much. And that's the biggest pacifier is the sports ball. People are like, oh, yeah, we got to do something about this. I don't know who, but let's eat wings and watch sports and not talk about the problems facing
0: society. Hobby. I don't have a time for a hobby or a business. Some 18-year-old kids are on television in tights.
1: The way you put it makes it sound weird, but yeah, that's effectively what they're watching. I just felt that about people that watch wrestling, or like like they're big into high school wrestling. I don't know. Maybe there's something about wrestling I don't understand.
0: Well,
1: but it seems
0: some of my family is from Pennsylvania, and they're all huge wrestling fans, and I have got a better appreciation for it than I used to have, because I used to not have any exposure to it. Other than WWE, and I was like, hey, that's not what wrestling is. The first time I saw actual wrestling.
1: I don't get the part where they, like, the ref blows the whistle, they separate, and then they get back into, like, a hold stance, you know? It's like, that looks weird. I don't know. No, I understand, yes, Bully Steed. I'm talking about, like actual wrestling, not WWE wrestling.
0: It sounds like we should take a break.
1: Probably. We went off the rails about 10 minutes ago. Let's thank some people. That's right. You're riding along on the Millennial Media Offensive every Tuesday at 5:30 p.m. John and I hop on. We talk about the news, but we also talk about our shower thoughts a lot. That happens from time to time where we just kind of go, you know what? You know what? I think
0: most
1: this. Most straight guys are actually gay. I had that thought in the shower. So maybe I'm a little fruity, who knows? But we usually mostly talk about the news, and I think people like that aspect the most about it.
0: What was that?
1: That is, I have replaced, I have a self-hosted voice assistant now that can control my house. It is not an Alexa. It's not a Google. It is a run on my own local machine, and I can tell it to do things, like turn off my lights.
0: Would you call it a Dougal?
1: A Dougal?
0: Or a Gerexla?
1: something like that. I would call this a Echo Zero, an Atom 2 Echo Zero that runs a local LLM on my machine. But sometimes she does trigger. Its name is Jarvis.
0: Her name is Jarvis?
1: I didn't want to deal with having to train it on a new wake word, so I just used the generic one.
0: Oh, that's 2026 after all.
1: It is true. It's my tranny voice assistant. I have relegated her to a life of slavery on my office desk. That being said, we don't have any advertisers on the show. Instead, we rely directly on support from our listeners. It can be information, artwork, fiat
0: currency. And who wouldn't want to support this?
1: I know. You joke, John, but when we do this kind of stuff, people are always like, I agree. Most straight guys are gay.
0: Most men are gay.
1: Exactly. I love that. I'm going to put a little marker down before you tell me to do that. Yes.
0: I think you were stepping on it. But where were you? I interrupted.
1: Just the many forms of donations. If we don't start doing them, we're never going to get it done. So here's what we're going to do. We're going to look at the artwork next, and then we're going to go through some fiat donators. So the artwork from last week, I believe, was a Dirty Jersey Whore, Dirty Jersey production. He's cleaned up his act.
3: First thing is,
1: and it was a nice piece. And speaking of, we've been talking a lot about gay stuff lately. This artwork features somebody, a Pakistani migrant in a rainbow flag shirt that's apparently not gay. He's preparing for his more robust probing, which was the title last week.
0: That was the joke. That was the joke. Dan actually brought a clip that had an official from Britain claiming that they robustly probe Pakistani immigrants to make sure that they are not gay, which is just hilarious. That's an excellent job pulling that clip, finding that clip and pulling it, and then subsequently excellent art from Dirty Jersey.
1: I thought it was DJW. A good piece. So
0: the title is awesome. It pops. It's unique because media is in a different font, a faster font. And then, after that, it's just the little things. You've got the not gay at the top. The guy looks like, yeah, I told you so, even though I'm wearing a rainbow flag.
1: No, he's trying to be gay, but he's been flagged as not gay.
0: Oh, that's right. That's right.
1: And so now he must prepare for a more thorough inspection.
0: Yes. And you got the episode number, 215.
1: I didn't even notice that.
0: Yeah. Now, it is set in the U.S., which is a bit of a faux pas. But we can excuse it.
1: That is if TSA stands for Travel Safety Agency. Could stand for any number of things.
0: Touchy yes. Sissy Agency.
1: There you go. But it's a great piece. Yeah, the attention to detail here was insane. Wolf was making some extra art pieces, and he was like, hold on, let me know. And I sent it to him. I'm like, can you beat this? And he said, no, that's the winner. Job well done. Hats off. So. Game recognizing game. Always appreciate it. Thank you very much. DJW, you don't have any art for tonight. So if that sounds like you, if you want to make some art, send it to dan@mmo.show and john@mmo.show. We will be standing by to criticize you accordingly. Thank you very much. Good dono week. We had a lot of people come in through the fiat system. Starting at the top of the list is Trash Man with PayPal. He came in with $33.42 and said no note. He didn't have a note, which make me think, hey, did the note get lost? I don't know. Thank you, Trash Man. Eli the Coffee Guy came in through PayPal with $25.25 and says, a unique state of affairs in the world today. I'm glad we have the Millennial Media Offensive to help break it all down. 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Stay caffeinated and stay on the offensive, Eli the Coffee Guy.
4: On the offensive.
1: Thank you, sir. I just re-upped. I re-upped, and so Eli's got employees now, and you can put a delivery note in there, and I said I like my bags of coffee, like I like my African packages, large. And he didn't put a little personal note in there. So I figured that his employee must have fulfilled the order, and it tickled me to think of this random person that has no idea read that note and have no context for it whatsoever. So
0: yeah,
1: I thought that was funny.
0: Maybe he came to maybe that employee came to the same conclusion we've come to tonight.
1: What's that? Oh, most men are gay. Sorry. Took me a second. Probably. Yeah, so thank you, Eli. Sam S. of Burblandy and Beargrass, our good friend Sammy, thankfully safe from the storms last night, came in through PayPal with $22.22 and says, if you listened to last week's episode, you heard a mainstream news outlet treating an analysis that MMO has been covering for at least a year. It was like new and groundbreaking. This is a perfect example of why you should feed the loop by supporting the show so that you can stay ahead of the narrative. It will impress your friends, and you might even save your life someday. There you go.
0: That's high praise. Thank you very much, Sam.
1: Not gay. Calling it right now. Not gay on Sam S. Thank you
0: and
1: very much.
0: And doesn't even
1: sir.
0: Kiss boys.
1: Doesn't even kiss boys. That is a man among men. speaking of men among, a man among men, the Nailord of Gaylord comes in through Venmo for $5 and says, N-log here, OTO.
3: On the offensive.
1: Here is $5 for media deconstruction. Better use of my money than a gigantic ballroom none of us will ever get to enjoy. I'm going to tell you something that my father told me a long time ago, and it is real men create their own ballroom. And then that got labeled as manspreading later. So there you go. Thank you, Nailord of Gaylord. See, Brooklyn 112 came in through Cash App with $5 and says, OTO.
3: On the offensive.
1: And rounding us out is Prick Tour Weirdo of the Not So Flatlands, who came in through Cash App with $3.33 and says, OTO.
3: On the offensive.
1: There you go.
0: And we have some Bitcoin boosts this week. We have Bully Seed coming in with 3,333 Satoshis. It says, false flags all around, remain on the offensive, hashtag OTO. Mr. H comes in with 1,000 Satoshis and says, you missed one of my boosts. If you don't read my boost on air, my heckling of John McPain will not goad him into a big fiat donation. His Bitcoin is firmly held in his six-fingered hands.
1: Oh, a little Bigfoot reference right there.
0: Mr. Red comes in with 233 Satoshis with no note. And Nostra Gang comes in with 111 Satoshis and says, I like stickers.
1: I like.
0: Okay.
1: I like turtles.
0: That's what I was going for. So far streaming tonight, Eric PP has streamed 1,670 Satoshis, and we appreciate him and Nostra Gang and Mr. Ed and Mr. H and Bully Steed and everybody else who donated, because the reason we do this is to earn your donations. I know it sounds like we have fun. It's actually excruciating. Well, we do have fun. We have fun, but we don't do it as a pure passion project. And I know you've heard me say this 1,000 times if you're a longtime listener, but we rely on you to give us the signal that this is a valuable product that we're putting out, and we're not wasting our time, because without your donation, we have no idea if what we're doing is wasting time or not. And we would have to assume that it is. And, you know, I might call Dan every now and then and just talk on the phone, but we wouldn't sit here for 3 hours every Tuesday night and invest the time it takes to make clips, do the infrastructure for the show and the newsletter and everything else that goes into this, as with research and
1: shower thoughts.
0: I mean, it's really it's quite a workload. Very much an active activity, IRS. Anyway, we appreciate everyone who has donated. We appreciate everyone who has donated. We appreciate you for considering donating. If you haven't yet, we hope you will. And we appreciate your feedback and your links and your information and your anecdotes. Anything you think we would find valuable, we will find valuable just because you took the time to send it. So send it, whether it be money, information, whatever it is, send it. We don't need socks. Anything other than socks.
1: Just send your cash. Don't send your blankets.
0: Yes, but yes, we appreciate it. We hope that you all are enjoying the show in this 216th iteration, and we will stay on the offensive as long as support improves and is maintained.
1: Hell yeah.
4: God bless America. On three. One, two, three. God bless America.
1: just sends you cash. All cash.
0: And by the way, more hands make less work. So tell someone about the offensive.
1: Well, I have a bone to pick with that slogan, because some of the people's hands that I've mentioned tonight would have made more work. What if I just jam this thing on there? You think that'll be good? No. Talk about my neighbor again. His hands would have made more work, but I agree with you in the overall sentiment.
0: Thank you. Very good.
1: All right. I don't even know where we want to start. I know I've got some coverage in Africa. I've got some African stuff.
0: Oh, African stuff.
1: Yeah, African stuff.
0: Why don't we do African stuff?
1: Okay. So there is interesting developments happening in the country of Mali, if you would.
5: Let me ask you to look again at a map.
1: In Mali, which is part of the Sahel region, it's one of the, I think, old French enclaves that was overthrown in a junta. And invited the Wagner group of Russia in. Turns out there's a resistance force now that is threatening the junta's hold over Mali. And it's interesting. So prepare yourself. I wouldn't quite say it's large, but, you know, we'll play it anyways.
6: Large African package.
1: So here we go.
7: Trucks loaded with armed men. These images are said to show Russian mercenaries leaving Kidal, where they'd been assisting the Malian military, an organized retreat agreed with rebels who claim control of the northern city, following 2 days of clashes. Beginning on Saturday, the Azawad Liberation Front, or FLA, a Tuareg rebel group working alongside the Al-Qaeda affiliate Jenin, orchestrated a series of attacks across the country. Fighting took place in Kidal and Gao to the north, in the central cities of Sevare and Mopti, to the south in Bamako, and in Kati, some 15 kilometers northwest of the capital, where Defense Minister Sadio Camara was killed at home.
8: A vehicle loaded with explosives driven by a suicide attacker targeted the minister's residence, where he engaged in an exchange of fire with the assailants and succeeded in neutralizing some of them. He was wounded and then transported to hospital, where unfortunately he succumbed to his injuries.
7: Camara had been number two in the ruling junta's hierarchy. He was one of 5 generals to orchestrate the coup that toppled Ibrahim Boubacar Keita in 2020, and had been responsible for encouraging closer ties with Moscow as Mali severed links with France, including the use of Russian mercenaries, a relationship that experts say could now be showing its inefficacy.
9: What's happening shows the objective limits of Russia's support. It's true, Russia supplies a lot of weapons, which others did not, but Russia itself has security problems at home because of the situation in Ukraine.
7: Questions remain over who will maintain control of Kidal, which the separatists claim to have taken. The city was a former rebel stronghold for more than a decade before government forces retook it in 2023. Its capture would mark a symbolic victory for Tuareg separatists, who seek to form a breakaway state in the north of the country.
1: In the north. Excellent. It seems like the Muslim extremists are always in the north. You got Nigeria. The Muslim extremists are in the north. Mali, the Muslim extremists are in the north. Minnesota, here in the United States, that's where the Muslim extremists are. So they're
0: Quakers.
1: That's right. That's right. So I thought that was interesting. I didn't really like the presentation of that one, so I found this other guy that kind of breaks it down. He's a fellow podcaster, so have a listen here.
10: I don't know if you guys are tracking on the situation going on in Mali right now, but they're experiencing one of the most significant coordinated assaults in years. There's been reports of gunfire, explosions, and attacks on multiple locations simultaneously, including at Bamako, the capital, and also nearby Kati, which is a main military camp. There's even reports of the defense minister's house being hit. They're advising any U.S. citizens to shelter in place and avoid travel to these destinations until further information becomes available. Based on all the reports I'm seeing, it looks like one of the main players leaders that's working out there is the JNIM, which stands for Jamaat Nasser al-Islam Wal Muslimin, which is a Al-Qaeda affiliate or a main affiliate in the Sahel region. And they are widely believed to have been involved, as well as coordinating with Tuareg separatists from the Azawad Liberation Front. The Malian army says that they've regained control of many parts that have been taken over and are currently conducting operations, but the scale has been described as unprecedented. Apparently, flights at Bamako Airport were disrupted and the U.S. Embassy advised sheltering in place for all U.S. citizens that happen to be in the area.
1: So, you know, when they say colonialism is bad, right? And that's what Mali was a French colony for a long time. France pulls out, junta comes and overthrows the government that's left in place, and now that junta is being overthrown. So maybe colonialism is bad, or maybe it prevents, you know, whatever we're seeing right now in Mali. Just a thought. So you got
0: The people are unable to defend themselves because of colonialism, Dan.
1: That's probably correct. So the junta that aligned itself with Russia is now trying is in the current stage of being replaced by a Muslim extremist group and a non-religious rebel group together. So, you know, military leadership that's aligned with Russia or, you know, Muslim extremists, it is what it is. So that's what I had on Mali. I just thought people would need to hear that because I don't think you're going to hear about it anywhere else.
0: I wonder if Burkina Faso is providing any support for Mali because, you know, Burkina Faso probably would be considered the linchpin of the Sahelians.
1: I think that I thought that too. The main guy, the main junta leader of Burkina Faso is like pretty much the Germany of the Sahel.
0: He's the vibes guy.
1: Yeah. Yeah. He sets the tone. He made overthrowing governments look cool.
0: Yes.
1: And I still...
0: Because he didn't die.
1: That's right. And they have those cool camo shirts from Burkina Faso. If anyone can find one of those, I would want one.
0: Well, if you're going to get one, get two.
1: Oh, I didn't order... That reminds me, I didn't order that shirt of you. It's a shirt that you'd instantly throw in the trash. So, I have noticed your clicking is quieter.
0: It's still there, though, isn't it?
1: No, I haven't noticed it once tonight.
0: Yeah, well, good. I got a new mouse.
1: Perfect.
0: Yeah, I had to put my vehicle up as collateral at the bank to buy it, but...
1: A whole $13?
0: Yeah, yeah. but I don't have anything as far as Africa goes. This Mali thing is interesting to me, but I don't know enough about it yet to really say what's happening other than the same thing that has been happening in that region for as long as we've been doing this show, which is Islamic insurgents wreaking havoc on the civilian populations in the southern parts of those states.
1: Yeah, more or less. That's kind of the general vibe there. We'll see if it comes out. But that first clip highlighted the Russians have exited. The Wagner group has been pushed out of Mali. So now it's kind of like, all right, junta, it's on you. Do with it what you will.
0: Good luck.
1: Yep, pretty much.
0: Have you tried hearts and minds?
1: Try changing those. If we bump up to Europe quick, and this is more Ukraine related, do you remember how Trump was viewed as kind of like a Putin stooge when he was suggesting that Ukraine might have to concede some land
0: yes,
1: to Russia?
0: How could I forget?
1: Right. So Frederick Merz, who's on that whirlwind tour of saying, you know, Iran is embarrassing the United States, and don't worry about oil. We got plenty of it. Oops. No longer. Well, he made these comments about Ukraine and EU membership. And as far as I have seen, it has not drawn as much backlash as when Trump made these same comments. But here we go.
11: German Chancellor Friedrich Merz suggested that Ukraine may have to cede territory to Russia to pave the way for EU membership. Speaking to students at a high school in the western German town of Marsberg, Merz said that Ukraine's President Volodymyr Zelensky would have to hold a referendum for the people to decide on both EU and concession matters. Russia presently occupies just over 20% of Ukrainian land,
1: 20%.
11: Mainly in the eastern industrial Donbass region. Merz added that the decision can only be made by the Ukrainian people, stressing that it's crucial to hand power back to them.
12: Irgendwann wird es hoffentlich einen Friedensvertrag mit Russland geben. Dann wird möglicherweise ein Teil des Territoriums der.
1: You know, I knew there was a clip that I had to cut out a part in the middle.
12: Wenn er das der eigenen. Bef- Dann muss er gleichzeitig der Bevölkerung sagen,
11: Kiev's EU accession progress has been blocked by Hungary's nationalist and outgoing Prime Minister Viktor Orban for the last 2 years. His recent landslide defeat to incoming Peter Magyar has raised hopes for the country to move on to the next steps of its membership bid. Merz warned against raising hopes for quick accession into the bloc, stressing that Ukraine's integration is contingent upon peace and reforms to the rule of law and fighting corruption. The German leader also added that Zelensky's proposed membership date of the 1st of January next year is not realistic and went as far as to say that even the 1st of January 2028 may still not be enough time to realize the needed reforms. Kyiv currently holds the status of an official EU candidate country, which it has held since June 2022.
1: So there's that. I'm inadvertently getting called gay now in the chat because Ned points out, if I hate wrestling, I must hate women's sports like mud wrestling, hot oil wrestling, and foxy boxing. So it's a fun place to be. It's a fun place to be, people. Chat.mmo.show. We're the only podcast that I know of where you can say absolutely terrible things about us and we'll just laugh.
0: Yeah. Ha ha.
1: Very good. All right, what do you got?
0: I have the mainstream finally catching up with our fertilizer analysis. And, you know, when they catch up, we like to let them have their moment. So here's fertilizer supply, Fox Business in the economy folder.
1: Boom.
13: Earlier in the week, Steve Moore warned that rising fertilizer prices are hurting farmers and could raise food prices. Watch this.
14: It's not just oil that goes through there. It is also about half of the world's fertilizer. There is a fertilizer shortage right now. And by the way, this is planting season for our farmers who are planting the rice and the soybeans and the corn, etc. So they need more fertilizer. The price has risen significantly. And so if we don't get the strait open, you're going to see farmers are complaining that the costs have really risen, and when that happens, they're going to have to charge more for their products come in the fall.
13: Agriculture Secretary Brooke Rollins joins me now. Do you have a plan to mitigate this fertilizer problem, Madam Secretary?
15: Well, great to be on with you, Stuart. Thank you so much. Yes, we have been every day now for almost 50 days, daily meetings in the White House. I've been meeting with the fertilizer CEOs, small companies and big companies from all over the world. The good news, let me do the good news first, is that because of President Trump's energy independence policy, America has plenty of fertilizer. There are a lot of other countries around the world that do not. The fact that we became an LNG exporter versus a net importer a handful of years ago, again, because of the president's focus, means that America has fertilizer when a lot of the other countries do not because of what's happening over in the Middle East. Having said that, I think that was Steve Moore I heard talking. What he said was correct, that the increase in price has been significant. But I do want to double back about during the Biden years, fertilizer had already jumped 40%. So our farmers are really feeling this. This is a really, really tough time for fertilizer. For those that didn't pre-book in the fall, a lot of them did, but not all of them, especially in the South.
16: But what's the plan?
15: Lifted the Jones Act. We have opened up. Yeah, we've lifted the Jones Act. Opened up a line from Venezuela.
1: What does the LNG exporting have anything to do with our fertilizer supply?
0: Byproducts of LNG are used in urea. It's urea. Urea is a byproduct of LNG, and it's a main component in fertilizer.
1: Oh, I didn't know that. Interesting.
0: Yes. So next clip in this sequence. And by the way, I want to dispel something here. You know, the first breathless guy presented what Fox News wants their viewership to understand, and that is, oh my God, food prices are going to go through the roof because of fertilizer. We know from coverage that we've done here on the Millennial Media Offensive in the past, the United States has an adequate stock. Even farmers themselves, most of them have an adequate stock of fertilizer. It's only certain types of supplemental fertilizers that they can do without that they're prone to being without because of cost. And the farmer who we brought to the show, I tried to find the clip. I couldn't remember what I titled it. But basically, his point was the basics, we have the basics. the supplemental fertilizers that have gotten so expensive that we can't afford if we don't have them stocked, they're not necessary. Sure, they help yields, but they're not necessary. So this isn't really anything to freak out over the way Fox News wants to present it.
1: Have they turned on Trump?
0: No. No. They just want people to tune in.
1: To be scared.
0: Yeah. So the second clip is, what's the plan? So Stewart is going to push her on what's the plan.
16: But what's the plan?
15: Yes, go ahead, Stuart. I mean,
16: but what is the plan to deal with rising fertilizer costs, which will lead to rising... You've had lots of meetings. What's the plan?
15: That's right. So that's what I was walking through. So for the short term, lifting the Jones Act, which is very important, opening up additional lines. We've got more lines coming in from Venezuela. We are making permitting easier so we can begin to move it more quickly. We have had meeting after meeting. The Lee Zeldin at EPA has lifted some diesel exhaust fuel rules so that makes it cheaper, the urea here in America. And then what it's done for the long term and shining a light on this massive issue for our farmers is we have to reshore fertilizer back to America. We are, you know, we've been relying on Russia and China and some other countries. So reinvesting, reshoring in the fertilizer infrastructure in our country so that we can continue to rely. And if this happens again, we're going to be ready. But for the short term, we've gotten our arms around it. I'm in Missouri tomorrow with some farmers talking about it more in depth. We're going to be hyper focused on bringing those costs down for our farmers and having a back end opportunity there as well. We'll be talking about.
1: We don't want your back end, lady, and it's Missouri.
0: Yes, it is Missouri. Okay, last clip in this segment is probably the most important, definitely the most important. One farmer, one file. What company has the government partnered with to create one farmer, one file?
1: Oh, man, Monsanto.
0: No. Play it if you want.
1: Palantir.
0: You want to guess again. Palantir.
1: There it is. Okay.
16: Okay, Madam Secretary, your department just announced a partnership with Palantir. What kind of support will Palantir give to farmers? How will the relationship work?
15: Well, this is a one farmer, one file. And when we looked back, Doge came in early last year. Doge, under Elon Musk, did a wonderful job of helping us recalibrate USDA around the farmer instead of around DEI and climate change. But what we realized is that we had more than 1,000 contractors spending more than $1 billion with 500 IT systems, one layered on top of the other. And as farmers are working through the programs at USDA, whatever that may be, conservation, bridge payments, etc. It was a mess. Our technology was a mess. So we launched One Farmer, One File a couple of months ago, allowing farmers to use their phones. They don't have to go into their local offices. If they choose, there will still be local offices. And Stuart, let me tell you, in 4 days, in the last big program we announced, we had 50,000 farmers sign up in 4 days versus last year, without that partnership, it was 5,000 farmers over a period of 6 months. So this is going to make farming easier, more productive, more efficient. Instead of them filling out reams of paperwork, they're going to be able to use the technology, again, if they choose, to make sure that they're being able to do what they do best, which is farm and feed our country.
16: Madam Secretary, thank you very much for being with us today. It's always a pleasure.
0: Yeah, it's not going to make farming easier.
1: No, I was going to say, are they coming out there and helping you pick rocks out of the field or what?
0: Yeah. So anyway, I just wanted to point out that the fertilizer talk is now in the mainstream, and it's wrong, of course.
1: But of course. I bought CF, a fertilizer stock, based on this analysis, and I haven't been disappointed so far.
0: Well, I'm glad. I'll be expecting my royalty check.
1: It's coming with your quiet mouse.
0: Okay. The only other thing I have, I think we should talk about the, I don't have a clip, but I think we should talk about the member of the military who's been indicted for insider betting, because it's not really trading.
1: Yeah.
0: You know what I'm talking about, right?
1: Yeah, the Polymarkets guy who made like 400,000.
0: Yes, on the capture of Nicolas Maduro.
1: Which is like, you know, pennies compared to what our members of Congress are doing.
0: Yeah, that's been my constant joke, IRL, is, well, he should have ran for Congress if he wanted to do that.
1: It's a good one, because it's, you know, it's it highlights the hypocrisy. Last week we were talking about, which I ended up ultimately being wrong, but the short in the futures market, there was no, unless you knew something like the UAE was going to leave OPEC, there was no reason to short oil futures at all. Nothing was given. Everything suggested that oil prices were going high and they were going to be higher. So to short them, short the futures made no sense. So it was clearly insider trading or, you know, just pure government manipulation. But no one's going to go to jail for that, even though everyone sees it as this trade make no sense. There's no shortage of analysis on it. So it pisses me off. And when I first heard this, I said, arrested on what charges? Like, what, you know, what law did he break? Evidently, you can't place bets on Polymarket based on your know of informational operations.
0: Yeah, it's privileged information.
1: Well, that's horse malarkey.
0: Well, I mean, it is what it is. You're not supposed to benefit on this information that you get in the course of doing your duties. But I think the Trump administration is going to, I don't know, I don't think there'll be blowback, but I think a lot of people in the military are looking at this with a side eye of saying, yeah, I thought you were looking out for us. Can't you just make this go away? Maybe I'm wrong, but I feel like that's the way I'd feel about it if someone was willing to take a chance with their own money. It's not like he used government money to do this.
1: Right. I don't know. I think if Trump, you know, something bad's got to happen. If he needs a good distraction, I think that would be a good one. Giving the presidential pardon to this guy.
0: Yeah, I don't think it would fly.
1: Probably not. It's more egg on face for, what's his name? Hegseth. What's his nickname?
0: Speaking of Keg's Breath?
1: No, it's something else. Less creative than that. It was like California, whatever, or Florida. Okay. I can't remember, but anyways, go ahead.
0: Speaking of Hegseth, the last thing I have tonight is a deconstruction of the leftists dunking on Pete Hegseth because he unknowingly quoted a movie when he was conducting a prayer at a prayer breakfast at the Pentagon. Have you seen these clips?
1: I don't think so.
0: Okay. So I called the clip that was going around was overlaid with the scene from the movie, but I just have Hegseth himself. So tell me if you recognize this line that he uses in the CSAR 2517 hack clip.
17: So the prayer is CSAR 2517, and it reads, and pray with me, please. The path of the downed aviator is beset on all sides by the iniquities of the selfish and the tyranny of evil men. Blessed is he who, in the name of camaraderie and duty, shepherd the lost through the valley of darkness. For he is truly his brother's keeper and the finder of lost children. And I will strike down upon thee with great vengeance and furious anger those who attempt to capture and destroy my brother. And you will know my call sign is Sandy One when I lay my vengeance upon thee. And amen.
1: I think the term is brother's keeper.
0: What do you mean the term?
1: I don't know. What did you ask me to see if I noticed what the quote was?
0: What movie is that line from? There's a movie where one of the main characters says a prayer or a recites a verse of the Bible very similar to that, and that was the joke everyone was making. Oh, Pete Hegseth, he thought he was reading a Bible verse, but he was reading a fake Bible verse from Pulp Fiction.
1: Oh, Samuel L. Jackson.
0: Yes.
1: Yeah. It's been a while since I've seen that.
0: So anyway, I brought the full clip just in case we wanted a little explanation. Of course, it's cut out in any of the posts that are dunking on the Secretary of Defense. But
1: to be fair, this is like the Ilhan Omar, where she instantly corrects herself and says World War II.
0: Yeah, but he didn't make a mistake. This is actually, play the full clip. It's actually a thing in the military. It's not something he brought out.
1: I got you.
17: So this prayer was recited by Sandy One, which is one of the Sandys, to all Sandys, all those A-10 crews, prior to all CSAR missions, but especially this CSAR mission that happened in real time. They call it CSAR 2517, which I think is meant to reflect Ezekiel 2517. So the prayer is CSAR 2517, and it reads, and pray with me, please. The path of the downed aviator is beset on all sides by the iniquities of the selfish and the tyranny of evil men. Blessed is he who, in the name of camaraderie and duty, shepherd the lost through the valley of darkness, for he is truly his brother's keeper and the finder of lost children. And I will strike down upon thee with great vengeance and furious anger those who attempt to capture and destroy my brother. And you will know my call sign is Sandy One when I lay my vengeance upon thee. And amen.
0: So there you have it. It's something that it's a thing with these Overwatch groups that he was highlighting, the Sandys. They're the search and rescue support planes, the A-10 Warthogs that were laying down fire to provide a shield between the people who were rescuing the downed aviators and the enemy in Iran.
1: You ever play Modern Warfare 2?
0: A long time ago.
1: There's like a mission where you're in an A-10 and you can like cycle through the various guns and you got to protect your guys on the ground trying to escape out of the extraction zone.
0: And yeah, you play as a Sandy.
1: Yeah, it's awesome. So I'm familiar with it because of that.
0: Yeah. Well, this isn't, I mean, shocker. The rabid leftists online are lying.
1: Well, I didn't want to play it because it was kind of boring, but the DW did a post, and I'll just kind of explain it, about boomers and Gen X and how a lot of these like online safety resources are spent towards the younger generations. And they were saying that boomers and Gen X are, shockingly, just as prone, this is the term they use, just as prone to believing disinformation on the internet as the younger generations. And it fits into this because it's kind of, you know, that highly edited information to make somebody look like an idiot, you believe it. And then, you know, oh, when you actually pull out and listen to the context of it, it's not what you think. But that's, you know, this kind of disinformation that flits around like this, the information warfare, to get people on your team. And it's just consumed and eaten up and loved by people that are already in that echo chamber. So I'm not going to make you sit through 10 minutes of these clips to get that same message. But the solution the lady plies out is like, you know, maybe with these information campaigns, you could add like Pink Floyd music to it, so the older generations are more attracted to it. The whole story's super dumb. I was like, I don't even know why I'm continuing to cut this up as I was cutting it up. My last clip for this evening is David Cross on Bill Maha's Club Random. And I think it's interesting because it does highlight kind of the disconnect on the left. And I think Bill Maher does a really good job of explaining to David Cross why he's so disassociated with reality, and why it does not help people on the left of the aisle. And so people have probably seen this, but I think it happened today, so it's pretty interesting. And David Cross, for those that don't know, is the guy from best known for probably Arrested Development. He's the analogist. Yes. Mm-hmm. He blew himself. Yeah, those jokes.
0: Never nude.
1: He's a never nude too. Tobias Funk, I believe, is the character's name.
0: Yes.
1: So here he is on Bill Maher, and they're discussing a couple of things. I had to bleep out the part where David Cross calls his own daughter a bee, and says F that bee about his own daughter. Apparently joking, but here we go.
18: You need to be checked. People need to be checked.
19: I think they'll be...
18: including your little girl.
19: Okay.
18: She needs to be checked. I don't know what...
19: that little bitch with her black friends and trans friends and not even understanding. She trans? Doesn't know.
18: Wait, she has trans friends in third grade?
19: Yeah. Yep.
18: Okay. Yeah. See, they know they're trans in third grade.
19: I knew one of her friends. I knew when he was a girl.
18: How old?
19: I think just turned 9. And... and is just the coolest kid. I don't, you know, I think
18: boy to girl, girl to boy,
19: girl to boy,
18: girl to boy. Okay.
19: And she has another very close friend who's not in this school, but, who's a boy to girl at three,
18: but girl to boy, you know, I mean, I knew
1: at 3 years old,
18: somebody who said to me, actually more than one person who said to me, a woman said, you know, I was what they called a tomboy. If I was alive now and acted the way I did then, that's what they would have done to

0: you're a boy now.
1: Okay, no, they're not telling them. They're just agreeing with. They're like going.
0: Well, they're
1: okay,
0: agreeing
1: honey.
0: With an 8-year-old because.
1: Yeah.
0: Because when
1: that's
0: is their
1: right.
0: when has their judgment ever been off at 8?
1: You know, anyway, you knew okay. you weren't gay, right?
0: That's.
1: It's not different.
0: It is different.
1: No, it isn't.
0: It's okay.
2: Most men
0: good luck
2: are.
0: With President Vance. Because, as I always say to my woke friends, we voted for the same person. You're just why she lost. And this is a case of that.
1: Wait, what?
3: Any person that...
2: Wait, what?
3: Yeah.
2: What?
3: I'll play it continue, because he has to explain it to David Cross. He doesn't understand, you know, we both voted for Kamala Harris. You're the reason why she lost. He can't get there because he's so wrapped up in his own bubble.
0: We voted for the same person.
1: Right.
0: You're just why she lost. Because America hears this, and they're going to go, Bill's right. 8-year-olds can't really make decisions on their own like this. That's what most people are going to say. And this is where the Democrats are, with David Cross living in Brooklyn, with Mandami loving. And this is why, you know, we're going to vote for J.D. Vance. And that's
1: I don't
0: that's
1: think it's
0: American in a nutshell.
1: I don't
0: doesn't mean I don't love you.
3: Bill's right. He is right. I don't know about J.D. Vance. I think everyone is trying to avoid that. But he's right on that regard of this is where the left loses people.
2: Well, you know the problem I have with this whole transgender under 10 issue? It really challenges my opposition to the death penalty.
3: Because clearly somebody's taking this kid and saying, you're a girl. And
2: just
3: agreeing with it.
2: And my instinct is that they should be punished as harshly as possible.
3: I'm with you on that. Yeah. David Cross is, you know, he is a symptom of society. And this is this Disaffected show, which I've now mentioned for the third time. I listen to it when I cut the lawn. I really enjoy it. This is the kind of stuff that he analyzes, and he talks about it. And he talks about these men, and kind of the similar men that we were talking about earlier, the straight guys that are actually gay. He talks about where these people live in this bubble, and you know they have their tail between their legs, and pretty much whatever their wife says goes when it comes to politics. And this guy, I forget what show he was on or who he even was, but basically said he's afraid to mention anything in his household because when he said, you know, Kamala Harris lost, and he suggested it that it was the Democrats' fault, his wife physically slapped him. And he went on a podcast and said this aloud to people as if he has no shame about that instance, about his wife physically slapping him after he uttered the fact that it could possibly be the Democrats' fault that Kamala Harris lost. And it's just like, that is the David Cross people. And these are, you know, when I'm talking about my friends that are straight but gay, this is a different level of it. The coasters.
2: You're totally feminized.
3: Exactly. And this whole
2: totally feminized.
3: This whole idea.
2: So
3: like,
2: maybe.
3: Well, the trans kid that she knows is just the coolest kid. Why? Why, David Cross? Why are they the coolest kid? Is it because they're trans? Because that's kind of what you're saying.
2: Is it because the adults give more credence to them? Because they satisfy what the adults think the world should be. And so the kids look at the adults doing that and then follow their lead. Is that why, David?
3: You're so brave. They're being themselves. They're so just courageous in their own skin. And that's the kind of narrative, that Reddit left-wing gross narrative that leads to the normalization of what is weird. And this guy, this Josh Holcomb on Disaffected, calls this the moral reversal, where, you know, people talk about slut shaming or fat shaming. He goes, the only people that deserve shame are the sluts, are the fat people, right? You didn't make them sluts. You didn't make them fat. They did. And so as a society, we've reversed the morals, where now you're in the wrong for taking offense to somebody that has done something to themselves. You have to apologize for your causing of the fat. And, you know, it's not a healthy view. Fat is beautiful. Ugly people are fat people are healthy, and ugly people are beautiful. And,

0: talks about the general moral reversal and how we have no longer this kind of concept of any sort of moral ground from which we can judge, unless it is from this all-inclusive, you know, you're doing you and that's great. And unless I come from a Christian perspective, you're okay. And it's just this really interesting kind of, Cottingen calls it affirmation denial. And it is manifested in the left. And I think a certain faction, and I think this is where we need to be weary, is a certain faction like Captain Hairgel in California, Gavin Newsom. I think people like him recognize this. He recognizes the overall feminization of the left, and he tries to be that. He's going to try to be that center balance where he's a real man. You know, he's shot a gun before. The left put Tim Walz together and said he's like an everyman. And, you know, anybody that watched him load a shotgun and shoot it was like, that guy doesn't know what he's doing.
1: You know what the problem with Tim Walz was, right?
0: What's that?
1: He was too masculine to motivate the left to vote.
0: That's right. That's right. When he came out on stage and did that open, close hand wave, you know?
1: Yeah.
0: You're just like, this guy, that's a game over. I don't know. So I guess I've just been thinking a lot about...
1: The question I want you to ruminate on, and maybe you have an answer for me, and this is these are the kind of things that I wrestle with, because I have to have conflict, and I don't have conflict outwardly in my life because I want to provide a stable environment for my family, but I have mental conflicts constantly because I love that chaos. I love challenging myself in what reality is, what I think about reality, and how I project it out, and whether or not I can accurately project it out and put myself in the shoes and in the mind of other people and understand the way that they're viewing the reality, and then getting around to, well, how do I, knowing who I am, how do I respond to those people knowing what I know about them and what I've challenged myself on about them? And I know that's kind of a jumble of things to say, but basically, I'm always challenging myself on how I deal with people that I disagree with, and I always want to feel like I know the most about how they feel. So I'm always trying to put myself in their shoes and learn what they're learning, learn what they're feeling, and really, honestly, I consider it to be a really genuine attempt at empathy to try to better prepare myself to live with these people. So, we both consider ourselves Christians.
0: Yes.
1: How do you handle these people while following the teachings of Christ? Because my gut reaction to these people is they're a danger to me, my progeny, and my progeny's progeny. As long as their ideas are there, it's a danger to me and my family and our way of life. That's my gut reaction to these kind of things. But when I look to what I know to be the optimal way to interact with other human beings, in the example that is Christ himself, the answer forces me to rely on faith, that it's all going, there's a plan, and it's all going to work out, you know, victory in the end. And that's tough.
0: It really is. There was a brief glint of hope where we shut the door of like the progressive, the adding letters to the LGBTQ. It was like, oh, everyone looked at transgenderism and said no, right? This is too far.
1: Politically. That's where we let our guard down, because we saw it recede politically, but not culturally.
0: And how do we get it out culturally?
1: I mean, if I give you what the first thing that comes to mind after thinking about this for way too long for probably this to be my measured answer, it's be mean.
0: So, I mean, look at what happened in Iran, right? It was the youth. They said this current system is too messed up. We can't take it anymore. We need to overthrow the Shah. And what gets implemented instead now becomes this overly suppressive. And so What people don't know about the overthrowing of the Shah is the people that led the revolution were incredibly liberal college students in Iran. This is what happened.
1: And we've talked about this, yeah, yes.
0: The religious leaders get elected, and it like cracks down, and they lose all of their freedoms. And that's what I am worried about here happening, about we get in some radical...
1: The dominionists.
0: Exactly. Then they take them up. It's like the Mom Donnie kind of theory that Fox News has probably been spouting about for months. So he's a radical Islam. But, you know, like we start electing people like that, and before you know it, it just becomes... this ultra, well, you know, Christianity's terrible, but, you know, these poor Muslim people have been discriminated against. Let's have them run the country. And then, you know, we see what it's like living in Sharia law like England is experiencing. And so that's what I'm worried. I'm worried about the Englification of America. If I'm not the guy taking a stand, the painting.
1: You know, the problem with this, the problem in my problem is that there's no state that I can effectively rely. There's no state that I can effectively rely on to enforce my ethics. So then it falls back on me as an individual. And as an individual, I know what I'm taught. I know what I'm called to do and how I'm called to treat other human beings. And I think the difference between now and Christian societies of the past, one is many of them were not even close to as ideologically or racially or ethnically diverse. So this was limited. But that's just a fact of the modern world. I mean, you can't go back to that. We're not going to go back to ethnocentric states. It's not going to happen. But what you did have, even in multi-ethnic societies like Sicily is a great example of a Christian state that had a multi-ethnic population and ruled it effectively. And basically, I think what made it different is that even those who weren't Christian who were in that society were ethical. They had a system of ethics that allowed them to actively participate and productively participate in that society. When you're advocating and trying to convince the children of people you don't know who are nothing like you to sterilize themselves, you can't effectively and productively participate in that society with those people.
0: Those people are called advocates, John.
1: I don't care what you call
0: them. In the moral reversal world, they're advocates.
1: Right. But I don't care. My point is, if in Sicily, say, there had been a moral issue where someone was doing something appropriate for the time that we could compare to what's happening now with the transgender movement, that would have been brutally and quickly snuffed out. You saw it with heresies; they were snuffed. And it kept individual Christians from having to deal with that. We don't have that today. We don't have a state that will do that service for us. And I'm not saying it's right that a state would do that. And to your point, I think when you empower a state to enforce your ethics, you're on that slippery slope right. of becoming what used to be a few months ago, Iran. So there are big questions here. And to the point that we've made in the past of America having no ethos, no unifying ethics, these are the big questions that if we had representatives and an ethos and representatives that understood the ethos of the people, those questions would be what they were concerned about. But they're not. So it falls back on the individuals. And I don't like what that means for the wider reception of true Christian theology. Because true, to me anyway, I shouldn't speak for everyone, but to me, true Christian theology is following the example of Christ, full stop. It is treating people the way Christ would have treated them. And sometimes that feels like handing over everything that we have to people who we know are going to destroy it.
0: Yeah, I have that. I struggle with that feeling too, a lot, of wanting to do something else. You know, but there are beliefs in that that are just incompatible with Christianity. Like the sterilization of children or anybody really is incompatible with Christianity. Go forth and multiply.
1: Well, that's where my, you know, I made the joke about it, it challenging my opposition to the death penalty. Right. My advocacy, to use a term, for labor camps is very much from a Christian perspective. I don't think we have the right to take someone else's life unless ours is in danger. I mean, I don't think we have the right to murder. And if you're not actively being threatened, I think you could argue that that's murder. Even if it's carried out by the state, that doesn't make it ethically correct. So it may sound funny to a lot of people, but you know, we talk all the time about how it's a new era in geopolitics. The world has changed. And anyone who's talking about things the way they were 15 years ago, you're not talking about the same world. That applies to culture and cultural ethics as well.
0: Agreed.
1: The world has changed. You can't talk about the world in the same way that you would have 15, 20 years ago, culturally or ethically. You've got to snap out of it and think about these things in new ways, because the old ways, they got us here. So my conclusion about, you know, everyone that we would send to the electric chair or the firing squad, which has come up recently, should labor. They should labor and be given the chance to ruminate on what they've done in their life and be given the chance to find redemption on their own while they labor for the crimes they've committed. And I arrived at that from a Christian perspective. You could even have a nice little sign that says, "Work will set you free."
0: I was going to say, do you think it was from a Christian perspective that the Kim family in North Korea arrived at that same perspective?
1: I don't know, but I don't care. I don't let the actions of others or the failures of others color the things that I think are ethically correct. Just because it gets a bad rap. I mean, you could even, with this reversal that your podcaster guy that you listen to says, a lot of people have even gone as far to say, well, if you say that it's wrong, then it's probably right. And so that there's an element of that here ethically, where if everyone says we shouldn't use labor camps instead of the death penalty, well, then maybe it's right to do that because everyone says it's wrong. And it's really, you know, we a long time ago, we used to talk about the turning, you know, these turnings, the fourth turning. That's really what it feels like. It feels like everything's being turned upside down on its head, yeah. And we're having to make sense of it.
0: I think it's clear that we're probably in the fall of, you know, the fourth turning.
1: But, and I want to be very clear about this point. You only make sense of this. We don't make sense of it just by thinking about it and, you know, mental masturbation about it. You make sense of it by talking about it with other people and honing those ideas into something actionable and, sadly, in today's world, marketable, which is where I struggle.
0: Yeah, it's a hard sell. it's a hard sell. Cotton Gin says exile is another option, and you know, I was thinking about England.
1: Well, they just come back.
0: England and Australia is interesting, and yeah, then you'd be like, well, maybe that's why Trump wanted Greenland. That'd be great.
1: Greenland. I think Madagascar should be our next target.
0: I thought about Madagascar too. I couldn't do that to those poor African people.
1: Well, I think we've given the people plenty to think about.
0: I think so too. It was a good diatribe. I like that discussion. I think a lot of people like that discussion. But as all good discussions, it must come to an end. Hell yeah, 216. What a fireball. What a great show. Tell your friends.
1: I have it. We'll call them Redemption Retreats.
0: Redemption Retreats. It's literally The Handmaid's Tale. It's got to be an acronym that spells... So, like, there's been a lot of talk this week about wanting to rename ICE to NICE.
1: Yes, I saw that. It's hilarious.
0: It turns out Trump stole that joke from somebody else, but it's still pretty funny. But I think it's going to be an acronym that kind of sounds friendly, like...
1: Reflection retreats.
0: Yeah, but like it spells trans or something like that. You know. Theocratic realignment. I don't know. We'll get there.
1: Assistance seminars. Well, I went and did it. I opened up on the internet.
0: There you go. Feels good. Feels good to get it off your chest. I have a hard time putting a lot of these things to words. I will say, though, having listened to it and doing a lot of this thinking, my yard looks great. I've just been putting all that thinking time into my yard work time. Feels good, man.
1: There's a really good quote, and I forget who said it, but, you know, the problem with populism is that a good populist leader gives the people populism good and hard, but the people never want populism good and hard. They just want populism.
0: That is pretty good. From St. Louis, Missouri, I have been Dan Gehring.
1: And from somewhere on America's South Coast, it's none of your business, I've been John G. Dew.
0: I know. I'm going to divulge your secret. He lives in the heart of Georgia. follow Jesus, get a gun. 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